0: who download on the podcast who cannot respond immediately. And even if you're responding to something we did on a previous show, we will absolutely get to it. In fact, it was Jared who had said that we were 50-50.
1: Keep up the good work. You guys are shooting maybe 50-50.
0: So our analysis on game two of the Oklahoma City and San Antonio series was so right on the money that we really had to call out Jared the other day, and he responded. So thank you, Jared, for that. It means a lot. All right, stay tuned. 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

0: Jacob Mann, 97.5, the KSL Sports Zone. Game 3, Thunder Spurs tonight in San Antonio. Going to see that on NBC tonight. Let's talk everything going on playoff related with our good friend from Spa Track. He's our buddy Keith Smith. What's going on, Keith? How are you?
1: I'm doing well, yeah. I've been enjoying these conference finals, hoping we get another great one tonight.
0: Yeah, Ben and I moved time slots, and I'm hoping your evenings are a little more free because you're in the east or the eastern time slot, and you were always so nice to join us during the midday. We hope we won't be ruining your evenings now that we're a little later.
1: Nah, it's all good. I'm happy. It's where it gets tough is when the true West Coast are like, hey, can you come on at 8:30 your time? And I'm like, 8:30 my time. Like, I either want to be in bed or watching a game.
0: There's other stuff going on at 8:30. Well, good. I'm glad you're with us. Thanks for coming on because, frankly, the playoffs thus far have been a little snoozery. And I think at least the Western Conference Finals were certainly in for some fireworks. I already had them.
1: Yeah, absolutely. Yeah, I'm with you. I think the playoffs have been a little rough. Series ended early. Even the ones that went long, that wasn't the best basketball to watch. Cavs Pistons wasn't very good. Cavs Raptors, Pistons Magic. Like, those were all seven-game series, but it was competitive, but it was like watching, two teams out there, throwing rocks at each other. So that part was tough. But yeah, once we got into the conference finals here, I mean, the two game ones were just absolutely incredible stuff that we saw with that double overtime game. And in the second game in the West was really good too. So I'm hoping we're going to get another one like that here tonight. I'm a little worried if the Spurs don't have, if Stephon Castle is the only healthy guard they have, I'm worried for them because there's probably no team you would rather be missing ball handling against more than the Oklahoma City Thunder.
0: We had David Locke, voice of the Jazz, on earlier this week, and I'm sure you're familiar with David, being around the NBA as long as you have been. He came on and had the hot take that the Spurs would not lose another playoff series until 2030. He had that take after game one. And I love David. I mean, not known for being emotional at all. But I had to keep reminding myself, listen, Oklahoma City is really good too. I honestly think the Thunder win this series.
1: Yeah, I'm still picking the Thunder. And I promise I'm not saying that because they did just even the series up. But my pick pre-series was Thunder in seven. And I thought it was going to be a close series with, a lot of back and forth and a lot of really close games and all of that. And I still think that's what we're going to get. But yeah, but I am... the Thunder are the champs. And for me, when you're the champs and you're still playing at the level of the champs, that's who you are until somebody beats you. And that's how it's going to be. Now, am I going to bet against Wemby going long term? No, absolutely not. I mean, who knows? But I don't know that it's this year that Wemby and the Spurs are going to get one.
0: What's your take on Chet Holmgren, not only in this series, but his overall role with this Thunder team? Because they've got and they're going to end up paying him big dollars, right? Where are you at on Chet?
1: Yeah, I think he's awesome. I think this is, there's stuff with him and Wembanyama that date back to when they were like playing U16 level for their respective national teams, where there's a dislike between those two guys. And you've seen at times Wemby's had a little extra for Chet. Chet had a couple plays in game two, including one dunk where he, kind of, he didn't get Wemby

0: that ended up in disaster. I thought Hartenstein playing a lot more in game two was a smart adjustment, and at least let him lean on Wemby a little bit, right?
1: Yeah, I don't mind the idea of guarding him with the wings and leaving the big men in the help positions until Wemby was like, then I'm just going to go. He wasn't even waiting for it, you know, and then it was just, I'm going to get right into whatever I'm going to get into. And that was tough. And then when if he's got the turnaround or he's got the jump shot working, that's completely out the window because those guys don't even have the size to bother him at all. That's more where you got to kind of send that help and try to catch him. I think the key with a guy like him, because he processes so well, is you need to mix it up. If you show him the same thing all game long, or show him the same thing two games in a row, you're probably running the risk of him solving it and catching you. And that's where, all right, yeah, Hartenstein beat him up. That's not going to go that way tonight. Those referees tonight will definitely be on the lookout for a little bit more of the contact and the pushing and the grabbing. I guarantee that will not fly the way it did last game. So that's going to be something they're going to have an adjustment. But I think the key against Wemby is you got to mix up your coverages. It's kind of like Jokic. You just can't show them the same thing over and over again because they'll problem solve it, and then you're stuck.
0: Switching on over to the Eastern Conference. I think sometimes people in radio, and I'm sure writers too, get a little too focused on being right about things. And I always thought Kenny Atkinson was a good coach. And Keith, he's trying to make me look bad. I don't know if it's intentional or what, but not only did I think he fell short in game one during that epic collapse, but then I thought they let that epic collapse beat him again in game two. What an uninspired effort. I was high on Kenny. I'm losing faith.
1: Yeah, every once in a while you get a coach right where it is. They're the coach to kind of take you from bad to good or good to better, but they're not the ones to take you to being a contender. Whether it's just they don't have it in them or whatever it is, sometimes it's a mix of them and the rosters and all these other things. But yeah, I think with Kenny Atkinson, yeah, game one was a disaster. It was all, I like to save my timeouts, but you had two use it or lose it timeouts that you lost. That part there, that's where you lost me entirely. I get it if you want to have timeouts for the end game period, sure, but those were gone. And then, yeah, I did like that in the fourth quarter. I think what they cut it to either, it was either 6 or 8. It felt like they were at least showing some fight, and then it just, the Knicks, kind of were like, all right, this was cute, but let's make a, they did call a couple timeouts and reset things and hit a few shots, and then the game kind of spiraled from there. But yeah, they don't come on with a huge game, and obviously, I'm not breaking any news here. If they don't get game three at home, this thing's over and done with, and I think it'll probably be over in a sweep, because I don't think a lot of those guys on the Cavs are going to be the team that's going to be, let's go make history, let's rally back from down 0-3. I think they're going to be a lot more. The next flight I take is going to be out of Cleveland. It's not going to be to New York. It's going to be to somewhere for vacation.
0: Is James Harden's lack of, care factor, is that his ultimate flaw? Is that going to be what we remember? We'll remember the scoring and all that, but it seems that his effort in the biggest moments seems to be lacking.
1: Yeah, I don't know what it is. I don't know why it's that way. There were plays I called, one that I thought was the most egregious out on social media, where he doubled, which was fine, but then when Jalen Brunson pulled it out of the double, Harden just kind of dropped back and then just stood in no man's land, not even guarding Mikal Bridges one pass away in the strong side corner, and he hit a huge three-pointer, and it was like, what are you doing? Like, you're not doing anything. And then, Jalen Brunson is great. Jalen Brunson is not known as a guy who is, he's not the fastest guard in the league, so when he's blowing by guys like they're standing still, that's not great. And James Harden, it was just like, all those switches, the soft switches too, where it's kind of like, all right, when are you going to force you to make a switch? I'm just going to give it up and I'll go cover the guy. Yeah, I've given up on it or expecting anything good out of him defensively, and it just, now it's become like, can you overcome it if you're the Cavaliers now, because there are times when he's really good offensively, but he hasn't even been good enough offensively to, offset it. So it's a tough spot to be in. If I'm Cleveland, I would not be locked in on, we're definitely signing him to another, big contract for 3 years here after this year. I'd be very careful about the way I approach that.
0: And then Ben and I were talking after Game 7 of the Pistons series, Keith, about Donovan Mitchell, and his Game 7 was great. And we were talking.

0: talking about why it was great, and we played the Jared Allen quotes where he was talking about Donovan was trying to get everybody going, and everybody was just giving him all this credit for an 8-assist game. I was like, I've never seen anybody get more credit for 8 assists, but good times. And then, we wondered if he kind of would play that way going forward. He was okay in game two, but the number that jumps off to the page to me, Keith, is 1 assist. And I wonder if Donovan isn't giving his team what they need right now.
1: Well, he's been relegated so much to being an off-the-ball guy. That really started midway through that fourth quarter in game one. He was great through the first three quarters. Then I think something happened. He's saying he's not hurt. But there are times you watch him, he's not running the way he normally looks like he's running. He hasn't been explosive, since they really the middle of that game won there. And now it's just, he's being kind of relegated to off the ball while everything runs through Harden. There was one point, I think it was at halftime, James Harden had taken like a whole bunch of shots and Donovan Mitchell had taken very few. And it's like, all right, who's the superstar guy here? Who's the all-NBA guy? Who's the guy people were talking about as a potential MVP candidate? Like, where is he? Some of that's on him, some of that's on his teammates, and some of that's on the coaches. Like, if you have a player that's as talented as Donovan Mitchell is, you got to have him. You can't just be out there just kind of hanging out, just, barely involved in the game. You have to really get him in a place where he can make an impact.
0: It's funny to cover the Jazz with such a high pick at number two, because you hear all these rumors about, they want this guy and this guy, and are the Jazz in love with AJ DiBonza, and everybody now is talking about Cam Boozer, and it's hilarious because it's consequential. But there are so many games going on. As somebody's kind of plugged into the world, how much of the buzz that you hear do you actually believe?
1: Some of it, and it depends on where it's coming from. The thing that I came out of the combine after a lot of conversations I had with people around the league was, it seems like we're kind of doing two decision points at the top of the draft. Seems like it's AJ DiBonza or Darren Peterson, number one, the other guy goes number two, and then it's Cam Boozer or Caleb Wilson. One guy goes number three, the other guy goes number four. So I think those are kind of the two decision points we've hit. And that's not uncommon. It's less common when we have three or four guys in the mix for the number one pick. And then, when we hear a lot of stuff with, the Jazz as far as like, hey, they could look to trade up or they could look to trade out. Well, yeah, that's what you do when you have a really high pick. And I know they're coming off this down year, but if you look at that roster, it's not like, man, they've got 10 roster holes to fill. This thing's just getting, so they're in pretty good shape, with their roster going into next year. So I could see a world where they're like, hey, we got the right offer to move number two and bring in these veteran guys who are going to, help us, really move this thing forward in a deep, tough Western Conference. Or I could see them saying, no, we're going to sit right where we are. We'll take whoever it is, DiBonza or Peterson. We're happy to have the other guy and go. So it kind of depends on where it's coming from, how much it's and how much you give to, and how much of it is just, well, yeah, that's common sense. We're not, I know it's being reported, but like, do we need this report? Like that's just kind of how it works.
0: What do you think about the new direction in Dallas? In comes Ujiri as whatever his title was, president of basketball ops, and next thing you know, Jason Kidd's on his way out the door.
1: Yeah, not surprised at all. Generally, you got a couple things at play here. One, Masai Ujiri taking over. He's going to have the most power in the organization on the basketball decision side. And generally, they want to have their own guy. They want to have their own guy in place to start the things off as they start their vision for the franchise. Second part is they basically said, hey, we want to get away from this Luka trade. And now Jason Kidd is gone. A couple of the other executives are gone. Basically, everybody except for ownership that was involved in the decision-making on the Kidd trade is now gone. And they can say, the Luka trade.
0: Yeah.
1: We're not talking about that anymore, right? We're done. It's over. It's done with. It is what it is. It's water under the bridge. We're moving forward. And then the other thing, Jason Kidd, he wants to coach, but he also wants to be the final say in the organization. He wanted that job to that Ujiri has. He's wanted that in other organizations as well. And I think Masai was like, hey, this just isn't going to work. We're going to butt heads. It's not going to go anywhere good. Let's go our separate ways now. You can go somewhere else if you want, or, you know, go sit on the couch for 4 years, collect your $40 million, and we'll, you know, while we move on. And that's a pretty good paycheck for not coaching anymore. So it's not a surprise to me that they changed it up.
0: What are the Magic going to do?
1: Yeah, I don't know. There's been a lot of buzz around Billy Donovan, but I kind of think if that was such a slam dunk, it would be done.
0: Yeah, right.
1: Already, you know, so that says to me they're still, you know, looking at some other people. When they hired Jamal Mosley, that wasn't completely out of left field because he had done kind of the typical route of interview a bunch of places and over a number of years, and everybody's like, he's next. And then finally the opportunity came from Mosley. But now that they're off the hook, they don't have to pay Mosley anymore because he's now going to coach the Pelicans. Now you could look and say, all right, hey, maybe it takes an extra million or two a year to get a guy like Billy Donovan, or there were some mentions of Jeff Van Gundy, if that's a thing where they want to go that direction. But I tend to think they're going to go with a more experienced coach, which is why maybe they're just trying to get kind of the final, you know, let's dot the I's and cross the T's here on somebody like Donovan or Van Gundy.
0: Well, Keith, thank you very much for jumping on with us as always, and enjoy that Memorial Day weekend.
1: I appreciate it. Thanks so much for having me.
0: Thank you. There you go. That's our friend Keith Smith, covers the league for SpotTrack. He's covered the league for a long, long time. Nice enough to come on with us, and always does a nice job. I'm with him on Billy Donovan, and I ask about the Magic because that's where Keith is based. He's out of Orlando. Because if they were going to just hire Billy Donovan, why didn't they just hire Billy Donovan? I mean, last I checked, Billy's out there on the open market. They probably could just make that happen, you know? And now all of a sudden there's a second team linked to Jeff Van Gundy. Maybe El Cheapo isn't going to get away with paying him nothing. Not if the Magic step in.
2: What a thrilling prospect list of coaches. Billy Donovan and Van Gundy.
0: I mean, who else? If they have to get somebody with experience, which they have a roster that probably needs an experienced coach. They need a new voice in the room that's going to take them to the next level. If they don't want to upend the entire roster, which I'm guessing that that the Magic do not. So I wanted to ask him about that. And then, you know, what happened in Dallas. Ben has a lot of doubt in the new ownership in Dallas for a good reason. And I suppose I do, too. But I do think it was a strong move to hire Ujiri, to hire a president of basketball ops that was going to be decisive and the actual person in charge. I think
2: adult in the room, yeah. Right? And it's funny, you see that all the time. Clearly, franchises, when they admit that they made a mistake, their next hire is so telling because it's completely in the opposite direction, right? He's a completely different person than Nico.
0: Oh, yeah. But an actual serious person. Yes. By the way, kind of on a related note, because Nico Harrison was the reason why Nike lost Steph Curry. And an infamous story when he was a Nike exec who gave Steph the same presentation they gave Kevin Durant and left Kevin Durant's name on there. And then in person called Steph by the wrong name, called him, what did he call him? Stephen Curry or something like that. And then Steph went to Under Armour.
3: Like that?
0: Steph is back at Nike. That was announced yesterday. Steph is going back to Nike and he's going to have a signature shoe. So Dallas is trying to move on from Nico Harrison, and it looks like Nike is finally able to recoup what they lost after Nico got in the way of that one.
2: After all this time.
0: Man, honestly, is Under Armour going to go out of business?
2: As far as I knew, Steph was the only thing keeping them relevant. So,
0: I mean, Utah is still an Under Armour school. So I don't... Obviously, if Under Armour goes out of business, that's going to affect Utah. But it seems like that company is on its last legs, no?
2: I would think. Yeah, you lose your guy, right?
0: Is Jordan Spieth still Under Armour?
2: Couldn't tell you.
0: I wonder how many universities, honestly, outside of Utah. Maybe I'll try and find that during the break.
2: Hey, while we're talking coaching real quick, this from Chris Hines earlier this morning. Portland Trailblazers have come away impressed with Utah Jazz assistant Mike Williams. He is among the final pool of candidates in consideration for the Trailblazers head coach opening.
0: First of all, from what I know of Mike Williams, I really like. He's a really good halftime interview, I'll tell you that. Seems like a smart dude. If Portland is not going to spend $12 million on a coach or whatever an NBA coach goes for these days, and they are trying to go the more budget option, young assistants are probably the way to go. The trick is identifying that right young assistant. So good luck to Mike. I mean, I don't know how easy a job that would be, but I think he's a pretty good coach. I think Will Hardy has a really good staff.
2: Out of Trailblazers, Magic, and Mavericks, where would you rather go the most? Probably Magic?
0: Yeah, or Mavericks, because you have the guy.
2: Okay, right.
0: You have the number one.
2: You're not in on Scooter.
0: No, I'm not in on Scooter. And Orlando has a good roster, but what's the max you can get out of that roster? I'm not sure, because you have Paolo, but is he an All-NBA first team guy? Not yet. I think Cooper Flagg's going to be All-NBA first team pretty quick. I would guess. So, I don't know, Magic or Mavs. Magic ownership hasn't been particularly good traditionally, but the Mavericks hasn't either so far. And Portland, who knows? Probably not.
2: There's a reason all three jobs are still open.
0: Yeah, kind of not great. Oh for three, really, as far as like good jobs go. All right, we'll have more coming up next. 97.5 KSL Sports Zone.
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7: 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I know that it'll take time. 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The shot doesn't look broke. 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
0: Jake and Ben, 97.5, the KSL Sports Zone. Ben extending the long weekend a little bit. We hope he's off having a good time. So nice enough to jump on with us now. Of course, you hear him Monday through Friday from 6 to 10 alongside David James. He's my buddy, Patrick Kinahan. What's going on, PK?
29: Oh, man, I can't believe you came back with the most disrespected, underappreciated band of all time.
0: Yeah, disrespected. The Beatles are disrespected all the time. That's true.
29: I agree.
0: So I was telling Christian in the last segment, I hope you are doing the interview from a clubhouse somewhere, because I do feel bad and am grateful to you for letting me bother you on a Friday afternoon. But the weather is gorgeous, and I hope you and Jackie were able to play today.
29: Yeah, just approaching 17.
0: Oh, really? Where are you playing?
29: Coral Canyon in Washington, Utah.
0: Heck yeah. Who's winning, you or Jackie?
29: Gee, man, retirement has just done wonders for her game. No, I have no desire to retire because this job, as you know, Jake, is just a hoot. And I'm planning to keep on doing it. But if that's what awaits me, my gosh, she is playing really, really well. I think she's got 2, maybe 3 birds.
0: Wow. So
29: she's playing a lot more. And as you know, or lack of know, you know of it, but you can't execute it. The more you play in this game, the better you can get. And it's a game that requires you to play.
0: What you're alluding to is there's a good chance this year that the Old Mill Club Championship goes back where it belongs?
29: I hope so, man, because she's certainly in a much better mood when that happens.
0: Well, you are. You're so nice to jump on with us, BK. Really appreciate it. You are the man. And I did in the last segment tell the Christian that story of when I hit into another group ahead of us and they drove back to us like they were going to fight us. And all the guy wanted to do was say, I hit a nice shot.
29: I know. Because you can pound it, and if you hit it straight, it's going to go close to 300, and you rolled up to that guy, and I thought, uh-oh. And he was just jolly. Man, you hit me in the foot.
0: He was cool.
29: Was that the same round that you hold out on the fly from the trap?
0: The very same round. Nothing but net.
29: Yeah, I've never seen that. That's the only time I've ever witnessed that. I witnessed it. Literally from trap to hole without bouncing.
0: Man, I miss covering those conference tournaments with you, posting up in the Residence Inn. And
29: oh, yeah,
0: just taking in basketball all week long. In all seriousness, it was a dang highlight of the year.
29: Oh, absolutely. I always said I actually enjoyed the conference tournament more than I enjoyed the NCAAs, because you were around with people from those days, the Mountain West, or even if the Pac-12, I know some guys and or ladies, I mean people. And, you know, you got to be around familiar settings. You knew coaches and ADs and sports information directors. And it was always a lot of fun.
0: PK, talking playoffs, and we've got a game tonight with OKC and the Spurs. Everybody's so excited to hand the mantle to Wemby. After that game one, it was really something. People wouldn't. I made this joke a couple times, but Locke came on our show and said, Wemby's not going to lose another playoff series until 2030. And I was just like, wow. I still like the Thunder in this series, PK. I know Wemby's great, but the Thunder are awesome.
29: Well, I think the Thunder are deeper, right? Wembanyama at his best is better than anybody in the league. And it's just a question of how many times is he going to be at his best, right? You've got the situation where game one, okay, that was A-plus Big Vic, as I call him. Game two, probably B-plus for him, because he's that good. And, you know, they were able to overcome it. The problem with the Spurs, I think the Thunder have a little bit of better roster. It's better constructed, because it's like Wembanyama, and then it's like seven guys who are 6'5", and they all kind of have the same game. And two of them are out now. You know, I think he can withstand one injury, although we'll have to see on Harper. They said they would be a game timer. But obviously De'Aaron Fox is out. Maybe he can come back in this series, hopefully for them. So I think you'll see some change in this roster going forward, which may impede their chances this year. But they're certainly going to be a force. As the Jazz get better, which obviously they will, it's going to be. I'm not willing to call them, Jake. I'm not going to go there. But I'm not going to call the Spurs the 80s Lakers just yet. But clearly they're going to be a tall task and a hurdle that everybody in the West is going to have to clear. Let's just go conservatively, probably for the next 5 years. You never know what's going to happen, but they're going to be a force. And maybe this year they're not quite there yet.
0: You know, if you're talking about lessons for the Jazz from the playoffs, and part of the reason I really like Oklahoma City is they really are a team. They move the basketball. I know Shea gets a lot of headlines, but if you really look into his numbers and what he's all about, he's a super efficient player. You know, I make a big deal out of the fact that last year during the playoffs, the big ad campaign, you know, the Capital One, it wasn't just Shea, it was Jalen Williams and Chet. I mean, they've really built this team vibe.
29: Yeah.
0: And I love Will Hardy's play hard and pass or you're not going to play. I love that stuff where they're not going to be about one dude and they're going to pass. And he made it so Colin Sexton found his team game. And I just so hope that continues, because I do think that's the future of the NBA. If you want to talk about the future of the NBA, I hope we get away from these ball-dominant guards.
29: Well, it's going to be interesting to see how it plays out for the Jazz, and certainly the Thunder do that, because they've got a lot of talented guys, and they've drafted well, and they've acquired well. Luke Dort, free agent, nobody drafts him. The Jazz had three first, second-round picks that year. They didn't take him. The kid's a player, man. He's not a big-time player, but you're asking him to fulfill a role. He had a three-point shot occasionally and D up. Okay, all right, I'm in, and I'm going to make millions doing it. Why wouldn't you be in if that's your role? You get opportunity to have a phenomenal life and enjoy winning. And I don't know how much it can get better than that. From the Jazz perspective, it's like next year is going to go in with a blank canvas. Not completely, because we know we've got talented individuals on this team. But how is it all going to come together? Will Hardy and his guys got to figure that out. You know, undisputed for the last 4 years, okay, the best player on the team is Lauri Markkanen, and he's a really good player. And at his best, he's going to be contending for an all-star bid. But we saw, obviously, Keontae emerge this year. Now, how legitimate is that emergence? Because now you're playing to win. You're not playing to just do stats. And teams are going to game plan against you because you had a breakout season. And then over here, we got Ace Bailey, who's just dripping with all sorts of potential. I could argue that in my time, and what, I've been here 33 years almost.
0: A true Utahn.
29: I'll never be that, but I get your point. I still can't drive in the snow. Unfortunately, we didn't have to do that this year.
0: No, we did not. No.
29: From November to March, I mean, every night when they say snow, I don't sleep. I got to get up because it's in the dark and are the roads plowed. I'm just a wreck. And, you know, I start driving in at 4 a.m. And I could argue that there's never been a player this enticing with this much athletic potential as Ace Bailey, and this much potential, not just athletic potential, because you've got to have basketball potential too. And he's got game, right? Where's he going to go? Where's he going to be in 5 years? I mean, Locke on our show has been talking about, oh my gosh, by February, he could be the number one option on the team, which just shocks me that he would say that. But, you know, he knows stuff, so we'll see. And then obviously you got Jaren Jackson. I've been watching Jaren Jackson play for years. He's really good. And then what are you going to do with this draft pick? You know, probably not going to be the number one option the first year, but he's going to be a player that you're expected to count on, expecting that you can count on him. So all these things that are going to come together, and it's going to be the most mysterious with potential team that I think that they've had in my 33 years. By the time we get to next season, it will be, because it's not just mysterious. It's mysterious with a ton of potential, if that makes sense. And so where's it going to go? How quick is it going to get there? I think it's going to be very good, but can it be very good this year? It wouldn't surprise me if they're very good this year, because they got a lot of quality players now. They just got to figure out how to come together with it, which is why you played that Beatles tune coming back as the bumper, Come Together, because that's exactly the Jazz storyline going into the season. So good work by young Christian.
0: I agree with you on Ace's potential, and Locke too, for that matter. So with that in mind, what do you make of the buzz around, and most of the buzz coming out of Lockdown Wizards, by the way, but the buzz of the Jazz possibly including Ace in a trade deal to move up?
29: I will never speak to Austin Ainge again if they do that.
0: Personally create a grudge?
29: Yeah. No.
0: Okay.
29: Austin, if you're listening, you're probably not, but get the word back to him. No. Not Ace Bailey. No. Keontae George, I consider. Ace Bailey, no. No way. No. I don't know if I've made myself clear.
0: Yeah, you know, big, long, athletic, skilled is usually a winning recipe in the NBA.
29: Right. Yes. No. Do not include him in this deal.
0: I've known
29: Austin for over 20 years. Brother, don't do it.
0: What do you think about the idea of drafting Darren Peterson at 2 if he's there, given his season at Kansas?
29: If they sign off on all the cramping issues, you can argue the guy's the most skilled player in the draft. If they wouldn't have had cramping issues and he would have played 30 games, I think he would have been the number one pick. He's so smooth. If you're looking for a perimeter player, he checks all the boxes. The guy is really, really talented. He's a kid I've been following. In fact, that's my threatening Austin Ainge. That's the emergencies going to his house, because I know where he lives. He probably hear the sirens right now. I mean, I made a 911 call. We got an emergency. Man, they're coming right down to where I am.
0: Are they coming for you, PK? Everything okay?
29: No, my game's not that bad of shape. So I would not mess with him. And as far as Darren Peterson, yeah, the guy's really good. And if the Ainge, father, son, and Justin Zanuck, these are guys that I've known for a long time, and I have trust in their basketball knowledge. And Austin, I've had so many conversations with him sitting at airports over the years. I was the beat writer for the Tribune when he was at BYU his entire time. And the guy knows basketball, and he's an inquisitive mind. He used to talk basketball. I told Steve Cleveland, I said, he'd always question your coaching moves. And we had a little laugh. That's just the way Austin was. And so it's no surprise to me that he's where he is now. And so with that in mind, if they sign off on that kid, I'm all aboard. Absolutely, man. It solves a need. You could argue they have a need for Darren Peterson's skill set more than they do AJ's and Cam Boozer's.
0: PK, switching gears just a little bit, but I'm curious to your take on the Witt divorce at the University of Utah now that we're several months past it.
29: In what way?
0: How does Utah come out looking? How does Witt come out looking? I'm curious. You can take it any which way you want to go, but you're somebody who covered Witt's entire head coaching career at Utah. I remember when he came on your show as a defensive coordinator. There definitely were some differing opinions between the university and coach. Not probably the way either side would pick for that relationship to end. And now we're away from it. It feels weird when you go through it right at the moment. I'm curious to what do you think about the whole situation?
29: I don't think he's changed. He's still the same guy to me. We exchanged texts and we're boys in a sense. I don't deny it. Never did deny it. He's a guy that doesn't dwell on yesterday very much. He quickly moves on. Like with the NIL, a lot of these coaches his age got out. They didn't want to participate in it. He moved on. And you haven't heard him complain about it. He just tells it like it is, right? He's not complaining about it. He's just saying, you know, you got to have this money to compete. So I think he's moved on. And they presented a situation where he couldn't accept it. And not to say that it didn't irritate him, because it did. He's a human being, obviously. But with that in mind, he's moved on, and he's excited about what's ahead of him. And he knows he's got a major challenge because the standards at Witt, Michigan are extremely high. All right, we get that. Utah, I think he left Utah in a good place. I expect him to contend this year. They got Dampier back. He's an electric running back, quarterback. Slash combo, and then they got Wayshon Parker back, right? It makes me laugh that this is the year they got the best receiving core, the deepest.
0: Every year.
29: I know. Well, good for you. You got a deep receiving core with a quarterback who likes to run. to me, that's like saying, oh, man, the best pitcher in baseball, he's a great base runner. I mean, it helps if he should get on base. And I realize I got the DH now, but you get my point. And go with their strengths, and that's going to be run the ball. If Devin Dampier matches anything close that he did against Nebraska in Las Vegas Bowl, they're going to be right there in November. So, we'll see in a couple years, but the program is in a good spot. I expect it to continue to be in a good spot. They have so much to offer, so much to sell, and it resonates with people. It's true. It's legitimate. So I don't necessarily see a slide-off with Morgan Scalley. He's been taught by Ron McBride, Urban Meyer, and Kyle Whittingham. Those are three pretty good mentors.
0: You cover college sports, and you will always do that. It is your job. But you have been somebody who has a ton of passion for college sports, having known you for a long time. Is it being ruined? Are they ruining the sport for you?
29: Well, you know, we talk about that a lot. It is, in a sense. Like, I remember my Sun Devils. They lost their quarterback because LSU paid more. And we had a guy on from covering ASU this morning. They lost their 1,000-yard running back, a kid named Relique Brown. I don't know if you remember him, because he said Texas paid him more than all the running backs combined are getting at ASU. So, yeah, that bothers me. But when that ball goes up, man, I'm still into it. And the TV ratings, people are still into it. It needs some guardrails. And it needs them soon, but I don't think I'm willing to hit the panic button and say this sport is altered and screwed forever.
0: I don't know if that. I don't know if those guardrails are coming.
29: I know. I hear you.
0: Yeah.
29: There's got to be some form of. But this is college sports. People have been cheating forever, so you can put all the guardrails up there that you want, and who cares? People are just going to find ways around them because the pressure to win and the reward that comes from winning is too great.
0: Dilly Dilly needs somebody else to stroke a check, PK. Where you at?
29: Yeah. I mean, I tell him, you get to the playoff and you win a game, you got $100 for me every year.
0: Oh, Mark Cuban style, huh? Wait for him to get into the playoff before you donate?
29: Yeah. Come on, man. You got to earn my respect. I don't hand it out.
0: Oh, man. PK, I really do appreciate you jumping on. Thank you for interrupting your Friday afternoon. And, we'll be listening on, I guess, Tuesday morning, not Monday morning, but really appreciate it, dude.
29: You know, and I want to say to the listeners, Jake Scott's back in drive time. And I know him when he was a kid. He's a man now. And he worked for everything. You want to hold up an example to your kids, work for something, and you'll get rewarded. Jake Scott and Ben Anderson, those are both prime examples of that.
0: Man, PK, you seriously, you're the best. That means a lot. Thank you very much.
29: All right, I'll talk to you.
0: All right, there you go. That's my buddy, Patrick Kinahan. Hear him every single morning alongside David James, Monday through Friday anyway, 6 to 10. And I appreciate him jumping on. I didn't ask him this, but I wonder how much success immediately Kyle Whittingham does have. I heard Brett McMurphy on with Scotty G and the coach the other day, and he was kind of laying out the expectations of fourth or fifth in the Big Ten. And I wonder, really? I wonder how that would sit.
1: I'd say it's playoff or bust.
0: You think?
1: I would think so.
0: I mean, I don't. If he didn't make the playoff, I don't know if he gets fired.
1: Necessarily that. I think Michigan fans would be upset.
0: The heat would be on, and I don't know how in love with Witt's style of play Michigan is going to be.
1: In for a rude awakening.
0: Well, I mean, the thing with Witt at Utah, right, is people could complain a blue streak about the offense, rightfully so, but he still would win. So it made him a popular and successful coach because at the end of the day, you're stacking up W's in 10-win seasons and eventually got to conference championships. So, you know, you could say, well, the offense is a little clunky and they're not really explosive, but those wins stack up. If the wins don't stack up, that makes the criticism a little bit louder.
1: Michigan was 9-4 this year, and that was fourth in the Big Ten.
0: Mm.
1: I don't see any way in which they take a step back and drop to fifth.
0: Any coaching transition, you could take a step back, in all honesty. Yeah, you could. I wouldn't bet on it either. But you turn over a lot of players just based on a coaching turnover. And I know Michigan brought their quarterback back. I'd have to see how much of the roster that they retained. But you never know when that happens and how a new coach is going to vibe with the existing players, how many there are. But I wouldn't bet on them taking a step back.
1: Also, who's even going to pass them, you know? USC, like Penn State?
0: Penn State could, maybe, but they have their own...
1: You like Matt Campbell that much?
0: No. I mean, I do like Matt Campbell.
1: I think Witt's going to have more success right away than Matt Campbell will.
0: I would bet on that, probably. Yeah. What, you don't think Purdue is the next Indiana team to fall out of nowhere?
1: No, it's funny how much the Big Ten is garbage, actually.
0: It is garbage.
1: There's a few really good teams at the top, but...
0: Everybody else stinks.
1: Rutgers, Northwestern,
0: A lot of the SEC isn't great.
1: Right.
0: I mean, one thing these huge conferences has given us is a lot of bad teams at the bottom. But the Big Ten has a ton of bad teams at the bottom. What happened to Nebraska? Where are you at, Cornhuskers?
1: 7-6 last year, 4-5 in conference.
0: Killing it. You would never know that they were the most dominant team of the 90s.
1: I don't.
0: Nope.
1: That was before me. It doesn't count.
0: And they were awesome. They were really good. They were the, Ohio State, Alabama of the day. Not anymore. But then again, who wants to go play in Lincoln? You ever been to Lincoln?
1: I think I might have driven through it.
0: Very flat.
1: Yeah, that whole area.
0: Uh-huh, very flat. Not very big. But maybe it's cool. I don't know. Tommy Lee once did a reality show where he joined their drumline.
1: That's funny, actually. Uh-huh. When I see him on, he was on something. Oh, the Ronda Rousey fight over the weekend.
0: Tommy Lee of Motley Crue was there?
1: Tommy Lee was at the Ronda Rousey fight, and he looks, he's looking rough.
0: I'm sure he is. He lived a lot. He's lived a lot. I read Motley Crue's autobiography. That was interesting. Lived a lot. Stay tuned. We'll have more coming up next. Jake and Ben, 97.5 The.
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0: Wrapping up a Jake and Ben show. Wrapping up the week here on 97.5, the KSL Sports Zone. Ben got his Memorial Day started a little bit early today. Well, it's not with us today. Got it started yesterday. Ben will be back with us on Tuesday, so we hope he's off enjoying his Memorial Day. Christian, you have big plans? What are you doing?
1: Hanging out. Father-in-law's coming up. That's about it.
0: Is father-in-law good with the grandbaby? Has he jumped in?
1: It is. It's funny because he's got a big, long beard, and the baby kind of doesn't like that. But it's funny.
0: A little scared of the beard.
1: Yeah.
0: Right on. I got to tell you, it's been fun to watch my dad kind of embrace the grandpa role. It's kind of a fun thing about being a dad. Well, you have fun with the father-in-law. Does he bump you off the barbecue? Because you are a barbecue guy.
1: I do like to barbecue, yeah. I still handle that.
0: You still do?
1: It's my house.
0: So you set boundaries, yeah. Firm rules?
1: Yeah.
0: All right. Good for you, pal. Well, we hope everybody out there is going to have a great Memorial Day weekend. If you're getting out of town, be safe. Enjoy. If you're staying, hopefully we'll dial up some really good weather here. So enjoy. We will talk to you next Tuesday on the Jake and Ben Show right here on 97.
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19: Top of the second, and it'll be the 8-9-1 hitters due up for the Tacoma Rainiers. Hogan Windisch, Alejo Lopez, Leo Rivas. As Tacoma leads 2-0 over the Bees, we remind you every Tuesday night is family night here at the ballpark at America First Square. 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Hogan Windisch, 1-for-4 last night, 2-for-9 in this series. First pitch from Al DeGarry, foul tipped into the glove, 0-1. What a big double play to close out the first for Al DeGarry. So minimizing the damage to two runs. You could feel Tacoma had a big chance to put up a big number in that first as Windisch flies one to right field. Drifting back is Sanchez at the track, and he'll make the catch for out number one. And it brings up Alejo Lopez. Lopez, who did not play in yesterday's game, 2-for-6 with a double and a run batted in during this series. And Alejo Lopez has a hit in 5 straight games. He's hit 300 now in May. Been a great sign for him recently. First pitch, got underneath it, popped it up shallow right. Backpedaling is the first baseman Mancini out on the grass, makes the catch for out number two. Quickly two up, two down, 2-0 Tacoma, top of the second inning. Leo Rivas led off the game, first pitch swinging, and ripped a single to center field. Leo Rivas, 38 games with the Mariners to start the season. Last year with Tacoma, he was great in his 66 games, batted .318 with the Rainiers. It's the first pitch on the inside corner for a strike, 0-1. Rivas, who had 8 doubles, 2 triples, 10 homers, 46 runs batted in while wearing a Rainier uniform, played very well against Salt Lake. Pitches up 1-1, hitting .379 against him in his career, including five doubles and two homers and 12 runs batted in. One of the most exciting players we've had a chance to watch in the PCL was the 1-1. Breaks high. Count is at two balls and a strike. Another strange thing about the start to this game, the Bees are out of challenges. They were out with one down in the first inning. It's probably the earliest the Bees have ever been out of challenges. 2-1 is outside. And it's three balls and a strike. Tacoma 2, the Bees nothing. This is game four of this six-game series. Salt Lake's taking two of the first three. And during this 12-game homestand, nine games in, they're 6-3. Here's the 3-1 pitch. Rivas flies it to center field. Fighting the sun is Rada coming on, and this ball's going to drop behind Macias and in front of Rada. Macias throws it in. And a little flare to center field by Leo Rivas. He's 2-for-2 on the day. Keeps the inning alive for Ryan Bliss. Well, tough enough to fight the sun. And this ball just died down in a perfect spot between Macias and Rada. Boy, Macias went out there with everything he had. Nearly closed that down. Bliss walked and scored back in the first inning. Two out, runner at first, and Bliss puts a charge into one high and deep to left center. Going back is Rada at the track in front of the wall. Back pedals, makes the catch, and bangs into the wall to retire the side. Well, the deepest part of the ballpark, held onto it. Rada tracked it down, and he held on. No runs, a hit, no errors, a fabulous catch, and one runner left on base. We go to the bottom of two. It's 2-0 Tacoma on Bally Sports.
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19: Bottom of the second, middle of the order, Denzer Guzman, Trey Mancini, Omar Martinez against Gabe Moser. And Moser, who faced the minimum three in the first inning. He's a guy with four quality starts this season, tied for the second most in the minor leagues, trailing only the five from his teammate Casey Lawrence, who had one back on Wednesday. Moser against Denzer Guzman. Denzer drove in a pair last night and had two hits as well. Takes low 1-0. Denzer Guzman, fifth in the PCL in hits this year, has 11 doubles, 7 home runs, 41 runs driven in. Comes the 1-0 pitch. And Guzman smacks it out to left center field. This ball's going to get down. It'll go to the wall. Guzman flying towards second. Takes a look. He'll hold up there. Leadoff double, Denzer Guzman. He continues to tear it up here in May. Denzer Guzman, 28 hits now this month. That leads the Pacific Coast League. What's amazing is he hits his 12th double of the year. Denzer Guzman, before that swing, was just 4-for-40 leading off an inning. It just feels like nothing is going to slow this guy down. He's at second. Trey Mancini at the plate. What a night he had last night as Mancini fouls it back 0-1. Trey Mancini, 1-for-4, and that one was a big one. A grand slam gave the Bees a 7-0 lead in that fifth inning. The Bees played at 6 runs in the fifth, and all 6 runs were scored with 2 outs. The 0-1, and Mancini slices it down the right field line. This ball headed to the corner, and it drops fair. Rounding third, coming in to score is Guzman. Mancini holds up at second. RBI double, Trey Mancini. Back-to-back two-baggers to start the second, and the Bees have cut the deficit to 2-1. Well, for Mancini, that is now his 13th double of the year. Give him 17 runs batted in. That ball was slicing down towards the corner. You knew it probably wasn't going to get out, but it was deep enough down there, you would hope it would just stay fair, and it did. Here's Omar Martinez. Takes high for a ball, 1-0. 2-1 Tacoma, bottom of the second. Nobody out. Mancini

against Oklahoma City. When Trey Mancini last night, that grand slam turned heads, had fans so excited around here. Here's the 2-2 pitch, down and in, and it looked like it clipped Martinez. It did. And so a hit by pitch will put Martinez aboard. Mancini at second. Here comes Yomer Sanchez. Yomer Sanchez, 1-for-3 with a run scored. Boy, this guy has been hot during the homestand. We've talked about the 7-8-9 part of the order being so productive. He is a huge part of that. Meeting at the mound right now. But Sanchez batting .407 during the homestand with 6 runs batted in. In May, hitting .381 overall, 5 extra base hits, and 12 runs batted in. There's a few guys on this team, just they love Fridays. Who doesn't love Fridays? As a team, the Bees hit .321 on Friday night. That's second in minor league baseball. 64 runs batted in. That leads minor league baseball. And they've scored more than anybody else in the minor leagues on Friday. Squaring a bunt, pulling back is Sanchez. First and second, nobody out. 2-1 Tacoma. We're in the bottom of the second inning. Sanchez 6-for-18 on those Fridays. Guzman was hitting .323 coming into tonight. 1-0. Squaring a bunt, putting it down third base side foul. Great work by George and Dawson and Nate on our media relations team, always finding fun facts and information to talk about throughout the course of the game. That was one of those they nabbed today. Sanchez, 7 doubles, 3 home runs on the season. Batting from the left-hand side, swings and misses 1-2. Sanchez, a switch hitter. He's been excellent with runners in scoring position. Hitting .333. Moser with his team up 2-1. His work cut out for him. Here's the 1-2. And it's lined in a right center field. That ball's going to get down. Mancini's going to come in to score. This goes all the way to the wall. Martinez behind Mancini. He's on his way home. Sanchez with a pop-up slide at third. 2-run triple. Yomer Sanchez. And the Bees lead 3-2 here in the second. Yomer with his first triple of the year just smoked this ball into the right center field alley. There's a reason why it's called Triples Alley. And that's because Sanchez is standing at third base. What a great piece of hitting. Down in the count. What's so important about that, when Yomer Sanchez was behind in the count this year hitting .194. When he's ahead hitting .370. Here's Humphreys. Takes high for ball one. Zach Humphreys, first appearance of the series. He's been excellent in May. 11-for-23, 4 doubles, 6 runs batted in. 4 of his 7 games have been multi-hit efforts. Takes it the knees for a strike, 1-1. The Bees were down 2-zip, now they're up 3-2. Still nobody out. The first 4 have reached. The first 3 that reached have come in to score. Runner at third, nobody down, 1-1. And it's bounced towards the middle, over to Gennett. It is the shortstop, Rivas. He checks the rearview mirror. And the runner, Sanchez, throws to first in time to get Humphreys. 6-3, the put out, one out. Sanchez stays there. Great work here by Rivas. It's come from behind the mound and still get a look back at Sanchez. Solid play there by Leo. A great angle on that ball. And a key out to hold a runner at third base. Here is Johan Macias. His Salt Lake Bees debut, batting from the left-hand side. Macias takes outside. Johan batting .270 with 17 doubles, 6 triples, 2 home runs, and 32 multi-hit games at Single-A Inland Empire last year. 37 games with Tri-City this year. 1-0. Takes inside. Macias ahead in the count. 2 balls and no strikes. He's been hitting .304 in May. 7 multi-hit games. Just continued to heat up during this month. Now he's playing at the AAA level. Here comes the 2-0 pitch. Macias swings and misses 2 balls and a strike. 4 doubles, a triple, 2 home runs during this month. 7 multi-hit games.

0: multi-hit games, as I talked about. He's just really started to blossom. He's had 13 games against the Mariners affiliate in High A, that being the Everett Aqua Sox. So lines that foul behind home plate. Counts 2-2. Hit 269 against the Aqua Sox. A double, a triple, a home run. 8 runs batted in. Bees 3. Rainiers 2. 2-2 the count. 1 out. Sanchez still at third base. Infield in. The pitch. Macias softly bounces to the second baseman, Lopez. Lopez fumbled on the exchange. Head first slide at home. Sanchez. And the Bees lead 4-2. Macias is safe at first. Now you could see it. Lopez was going to come home with it. He was playing in. Wasn't hit all that hard, but hard enough. And as he went to glove and then exchange, the ball popped out of his glove while he tried to go to his hand. Great break at third by Yomer Sanchez. What a terrific inning for the Bees with a 4 spot here. Now the Bees, who put together a 6-run fifth last night, they've really racked it up lately. They've now scored 4 or more runs in an inning 21 different times, including tonight. Swing and a miss, Nelson Rada. He popped up foul ground to Bliss at third back in the first inning. Bees 4, Rainiers 2. And the Bees are not done in this second inning. Corners in. The 0-1. Rada takes up and in, a ball and a strike. I mentioned 21 different times with 4 or more runs in an inning. That's the second most in the PCL. They are 12-3 this year when they have at least one inning scoring 4 or more runs. 1-1. Rada takes down. 2 balls and a strike. It's been such a positive thing for this offense lately, as Sammy Miller reported on that coming into the homestand. Seeing the opportunities that were there, she talked about piling on. It's the 2-1 on the outside corner, a strike. 2-2. Alonzo Powell, the hitting coach, has talked about it as well. He's grateful for the traffic, grateful for the production overall offensively, but just feel like they had a chance to capitalize with more, that they still had some meat on the bone. Well, in this series, they had a 4 spot in the second inning back in game 1. They won that game. They were silent in game 2. They had a 6 spot in the fifth last night. They were victorious. They have 4 in the second tonight. Rada pops it up. Left side foul ground. That's going to go out of play. And the count will stay 2-2. 1 down. Bottom of the second inning. The Bees turn a 4-run deficit now into a 2-run lead. Or a 2-run deficit into a 2-run lead. Nelson Rada. With Macias over there at first. As they all reset, the infield tilted to the right, playing back and well off the bag at third is Bliss. Don't think Rada wouldn't put one down with 2 strikes. Check swing, pitch down. Did he go? He did not, and the count is full. Great to see Macias out there for the call. As Macias reached, and Sanchez scored. The 3-2 again to Rada. Moser deals. Rada smashes it down the right field line, hooking foul. Macias was on the move. And he'll return to first base. Same 2 teams tomorrow, 6:35. Don't forget about the Sunday matinee at 2:05. Last year, the Bees just 3-15 against Tacoma. If they win tonight, that'll be their third victory of the season already against Tacoma. 3-2, runner on the move. That's foul to the left side, not a play. 1 down in this bottom of the second inning. Nelson Rada, when he joined this team last year, he really gave this team some juice. He's played well against Tacoma in his career. Hitting .343 against them with 4 doubles. 2 of those 2 baggers in this series, they were both hustle doubles. Long hold Moser, throw to first, and Macias is back. As Nelson Rada really sets the table, I mentioned this before, 11-6 when batting first. his batting average at .310 when he's batting in the one spot. When he's batting in the two spot, .169, and the Bees are 5-11. There goes Macias again. The pitch fouled off again. Boy, Macias certainly getting in a workout over there, first to second base. They'll take the trot back to first. And you love it when your offense puts this kind of stress on an opposing pitcher. Moser at 42 pitches now as we're in the bottom of the second. And after he faced the minimum three in the first inning, the Bees have put up four here in the second. You can tell they're looking for more. Macias holds this time as this is bounced foul between the coach's box and the first base bag. We'll do it again at 3-2. Great battle here between Rada and Moser. This next pitch will be the 11th of this battle between Rada and Moser. Moser, one of the best pitchers in the PCL. From the stretch, holding from the belt. Macias the lead at first. He breaks for second. And the ball's fouled back this way, right towards me, and just short. Just in front of our broadcast spot. It was too low. It was out of reach. I was ready. My feet were in position. My hands were in position. I don't have the longest arms anyway, but it would have been too tough to reach down and make that play. 3-2 again. Rada flies it down the left field line. Long run for Bliss, the third baseman. Long run, Rodden. They come together. Rodden makes the leaning running catch for out number two. Great play by Rodden. He had a long way to go to get there. What a great battle between Moser and Rada. So Rodden retires Rada. Christian Moore is the eighth hitter to come to the plate in the second inning for Salt Lake. Christian Moore started to heat back up. Reached base four times last night with two hits. Already a knock on the night. Two runs, four hits, an error for Tacoma. Four runs, four hits, no errors for the Bees. Oh, upstairs by the head. Moore out of the way. Snap throw to first, and Macias is back. Well, is Moore just getting out of the way of that one. Strong throw by Reitz. Macias returned. The Bees have been great with two-out hitting. That was the case last night. As the pitch to Moore is outside. Mentioned last night, six of their eight runs scored with two outs. The Bees come into tonight's game the second best in the league when hitting with two down. They have a mark of .281. Only Las Vegas has a better average. Now, in the month of May, Salt Lake is hitting .327 with two down. The pitch misses away, and it's 3-0. At .327 average in May with two outs, that leads AAA. 50 runs batted in. That's good for second. Denzer Guzman, by the way, leading all of AAA with 25 two-out knocks, batting .407. Moore, green light, 3-0, fouls it back. And it's now 3-1 with two down, bottom of the second. Bees up 4-2. And for Guzman, four of his seven homers have taken place with two down, 15 of his runs batted in. Guzman started this inning off with a double. The Bees have scored four in this frame. Here's the 3-1. And Moore takes outside, ball four. First and second now with two down. How about this for Christian Moore? Because if you go all the way back to the game on Wednesday, Christian Moore has now reached base seven consecutive times, and that is going to be it for Gabe Moser. 50 pitches. Still responsible for both runners out there on the base paths. We'll tell you more about the Rainiers pitcher when we come back. 4-2 Salt Lake in the second on Bally Sports Live.
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0: New pitcher on for the Tacoma Rainiers. It is Nick Garcia. He takes over for Gabe Moser. Moser, with an incomplete line as of right now, responsible for Moore at first and Macias at second base. For Nick Garcia, comes on for the first time in this series. He's tagged with the blown save in that Sunday game against Sugarland, two-thirds of an inning. Giving up a hit and a walk. He had 13 pitches. That pitched a scoreless two-thirds against them in the previous battle with Sugarland. Sinker, curveball, slider, fastball, and a changeup from Nick Garcia. He'll face Nick Madrigal. First pitch low, ball one. Madrigal grounded into a 4-6-3 double play back in the first inning. And for Garcia, guy who was on a Division III national championship team with Chapman University back in 2019. He was the most outstanding player of the tournament. As Madrigal takes low, two balls and no strikes. Third rounder by the Pirates in 2020. Spent his first 2 years with the Pirates organization before being traded to Colorado in exchange for Connor Joe. Here's the 2-0 pitch. Madrigal, hard hit, ground ball through the hole, left side, base hit. Rounding third, coming in to score is Macias. Stopping at second base, Christian Moore. Nick Madrigal, now with an 18-game on-base streak, an RBI single, and the Bees lead 5-2. Well, the two-out hits just keep on coming for the Salt Lake Bees. And this one from Nick Madrigal. As the Bees, they've been able to get him on, get him over, and get him in. Just outstanding work by Nick Madrigal. It's ahead in the count, and now the Bees officially have batted around in this second inning. Denzer Guzman, first pitch swinging high and deep right center. Labrada and Davis chasing. This ball is gone! A three-run oppo taco for Denzer Guzman! And Salt Lake leads it 8-2 in the bottom of the second inning. What a second inning for the Bees. The snowman on this Friday night in the second frame. And a barrage of hits, especially from Denzer Guzman. He has a double and a home run in this inning. Guzman's eighth home run of the season. He now has 44 runs batted in. And the first pitch, a strike to Mancini. What a month of May for Denzer Guzman. What a season overall for Denzer Guzman. Mancini and RBI double back in the second. And we talked about the two-out hitting. Well, Guzman has been a specialist at this. Mancini bounces at foul, third base side. 0-2 the count, 8-2 the score. Denzer Guzman now hitting 14 for 20 with runners in scoring position in the month of May. Unreal. Pitches high, 1-2. Giving the final line on Gabe Moser when we have a chance. It's insane to see what has happened. The Bees struggled against Casey Lawrence, an elite pitcher in this league. As Mancini grounds this towards the second baseman, Lopez from behind the second base back. Fadeaway throw to first on a bounce. Picked by Windisch. And the inning is over. Oh, was the damage ever done? Denzer Guzman, with his eighth homer of the year, makes it an eight-run second. We'll head to the third. Salt Lake 8, Tacoma 2 on Valley Sports.
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0: Top of the third inning. It is now 8-2 Salt Lake. He's in control. Al DeGarry out there for his third inning of work. Brock Rodden is going to lead off the third, but most importantly, leading off this third inning, a very special interview from Sammy Miller.
8: I am here with Bart Johnson, or should I say Coach Bolton from High School Musical. Now, Coach, you're no stranger to this ballpark. You're a Loyals Bees fan.
9: Oh, yeah.
8: So how much do you love this place?
9: I love the Bees. Oh, well, I love the Bees. First of all, I love the Bees, and I love the people. But I got to tell you, I love the entire experience. I grew up in L.A. I'm a big Dodgers fan, but there's something about being here. It's just it's so easy, and it's so nice. It's beautiful. This is a great experience. It's a great place to watch a game. And the Bees are killing, so go Bees.
8: Oh, yeah. Oh, good luck. Charm right here. And you guys are celebrating your 20th anniversary of High School Musical. What does it mean to you to be a part of something that people around the world hold so close to their heart?
9: Well, it is special. It is. You know, I was around long enough before this movie to know that when we did this movie, it's like, this is an honor. I guess it's so special to be a part of something that means so much to so many people. And, you know, it's not like that it's, you know, popular. It's like, it's part of people's youth, you know? So it's like down in your soul, and it feels good. And so it just means a lot to people. And it's like, it's all over the world, which is really fun. So you could travel anywhere in the world and people are like, coach in whatever language they're speaking. And it's fun, man. I got so much gratitude and appreciation for it. So that's fun. I love my Wildcats out there. I love them.
8: Shout out the Wildcats. And you're known to give a lot of pep talks to the Wildcats. But how about these Bees out here, okay? You need to give them a pep talk. What are you going to tell them?
9: Yeah, I was down in the locker room there earlier and had the boys gather up, kind of game one of the, you know, I said, you know what I want from you out there? I want you to have fun. And they said, well, you want us to win. I said, well, that'll come. I won't. But what I want is have fun out there playing the game we both love. They're like, all right, thanks, Dad. I'm being coached. And then it got really weird. I was like, guys, I'm not your dad. But yeah, you know, I think they're focused. They got that Wildcat championship mindset. They're ready to go out there and win another championship game, really. They're looking for scholarships, so to speak, because there's only 16 minutes left in that Bees uniform. And for those seniors on that squad, like, you know what they mean. You Wildcats out there know what I'm saying. This is a whole lot. I just quoted a whole lot of lines.
8: No, I love it. But I have to ask you, Coach, what team?
9: Wildcats.
8: What team?
9: Bees Wildcats.
8: Bees Wildcats.
9: What's the right answer?
8: Bees.
9: Bees. Go Bees.
8: There we go. Well, we love you, and happy Wildcat night.
9: Thanks. Happy 20-year anniversary to all Wildcats out there. Go Bees. I love y'all.
0: Thank you, Coach. Thank you, Sammy. 2 out, nobody on. 8-2 Bees on top in this top of the third. Wildcats night, a special evening. Sure, he had a fun time with that pep talk to the Bees before the game. He told them to have fun. Well, they're having a lot of fun. They're up 8-2. So the 1-2 is outside to Victor Labrada. Rodden grounded out to second to lead off this third. Brandon Davis quickly followed that up with a ground out to second. Macias has been busy over there tonight, as this is softly grounded to second. Macias on the trot. Collects and throws to first. In time, a trio of ground outs to second. 4-3 putouts, 3 up, 3 down. Bees up 8-2 as we head to the bottom of the third on Bally Sports Live.
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0: Bottom of the third inning. Salt Lake cruising in the early innings, up 8-2. Omar Martinez to lead things off here in the third. Yolmer Sanchez on deck. Zach Humphries is in the hole. Omar Martinez was hit by a pitch. He came around to score. As the Bees would rack up an eight spot in the second inning, they had 11 come to the plate during that inning. Gabe Moser was the starting pitcher. He's been chased from the game so far tonight. After 50 pitches, we'll give you his final line in a second. Nick Garcia with his 11th pitch in relief. And Martinez takes low. It's 2 balls and no strikes. Well, that final line for Moser, 1 2/3, 4 hits, 6 runs, 4 earned, 1 walk. 2-0 pitch at the knees, a strike. Now the Bees struggled against Casey Lawrence, who had 5 perfect innings to start the game on Wednesday. Went 6 2/3, kept the Bees off the board. Tacoma won 13-1, 2-1 count. Line drive back towards the middle. Nice stab by the shortstop Rivas. Leaped up to grab it. And one down. Boy, that ball was smoked right back towards the middle, and Rivas was positioned very well, and to climb the ladder a bit, and stabbed it out of the air, one down. Leo Rivas and Lopez there in that middle, they are tough to deal with. I mentioned the double plays that returned last night. It's the first pitch inside, ball one to Yolmer Sanchez. Sanchez, a 2-run triple back in the second, his first triple of the season. 1-0, Sanchez takes it the knees for a strike. Well, Yolmer Sanchez, who is flexed in a big way offensively. We talked about this. He's been hitting with the bat of Nico Cavadas. He started hitting with Nico's bat. 1-1. It's outside. 2 balls and a strike. But he started hitting with this bat in late April. He's kind of tried it out in the ninth inning of a blowout. The Bees were down by 12. Well, he hit a 2-run homer. Stayed with it. And his numbers have been very different. So this is fouled back behind home plate to the left. And it's 2-2. And then all of a sudden, he's hitting .381 in May coming into tonight. The extra base hits have been there. So now 6 extra base hits during this month. Switch hitter batting from the left-hand side. The righty Garcia deals the 2-2. And Sanchez dribbles it foul at home plate off of the catcher, Reitz. We'll do it again. 2 balls and 2 strikes. 8 for the Bees, 2 for the Rainiers. Bottom of the third inning. This is game 4 of the 6-game set. Bees lead 2-1. Salt Lake coming off of their first series victory last week against El Paso. It's the 2-2. Line foul down the left field line. They'll do it again. Yolmer Sanchez, known for his leadership in the clubhouse, the emotional leader of this team. the calming influence, also the jokester. 2-2, up and away. 3 balls and 2 strikes. Now, when the water gets rough, this guy knows how to settle things down. Every manager he's played for has nothing but great things to say about him, including Keith Johnson, who is now the third base coach of the Angels, was the manager of the Bees last year. The ultimate extension of a staff is the 3-2's outside ball for Yolmer Sanchez has reached for the second time today. One out in the bottom of the third, 8-2 Salt Lake. Sanchez at first, and here is Zach Humphreys. Humphreys grounded out to short in the second inning. Well, Zach Humphreys, we were talking about people who love hitting on Friday. He's one of them. He's 6-for-9 coming into tonight on Fridays. Big hole right side, infield pull to the left, and Humphreys swings and misses 0-1. Yolmer Sanchez over there at first base, 5-for-6 in the stolen base department this year. Hands on his knees as he creeps out to a lead. Now with his right arm hanging down, now both arms hanging down, the pitch up and in. A ball and a strike. Zach Humphreys, the 2021 Big 12 Scholar Athlete of the Year. And then last week, BYU golfer Whitney Bands was the 2026 Big 12 Scholar Athlete of the Year. His pitch is inside, scooting back Humphreys. It's 2-1. Well, it was great. On golf night, they had Whitney Bands here at the ballpark throwing out a first pitch. And nobody better to catch it than Zach Humphreys. They both won that award at different points of their career and in different eras of the conference, too. 2-1. Off speed and over for a strike, 2-2. 8 for the Bees, 2 for the Rainiers. It's Tacoma played a 2 in the first, and the Bees retaliated with an 8 spot in the second. Sanchez with his lead at first base, 1 out. Here comes the 2-2 pitch. Humphreys takes, and I'm not quite sure where that missed. This is challenged by Reitz, the catcher.
13: Challenging the ball.
0: So everyone takes a look at the video board, and it was up, and a correct call.
13: The call is confirmed. Tacoma has one challenge remaining.
0: Well, Reitz missed on the call. I missed on the call. Sean Sparling. There's a reason why he has the job that he has. He got that call right. One out, one on. Bottom three. Humphreys reaches the bat back, ready the pitch. Swing and a miss on the move. Sanchez throw down to second. Swipe tag, and he's out. Strike him out. Throw him out. Double play. Excellent work to close down the frame from Reitz behind the dish. Garcia faces the minimum 3 here in the bottom of the third, but it's the Bees up 8-2 as we head to the fourth here on Bally Sports Live.
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0: Top of the fourth inning, Salt Lake leading 8-2 over Tacoma here tonight. Join us for Star Wars Night tomorrow, as we'll have a post-game drone show that is going to be a lot of fun to watch. On top of that, kids get to run around the bases after the game. Join us for a fun Saturday night with Star Wars Night. Sam Aldegheri in his fourth inning of work. There's another Rookie of the Year candidate. The adorable little pigtails right at the top. Two little spouts. Colin Davis flies this out to left center. Madrigal hustling in, has to play it on a couple bounces. And Colin Davis has reached base now for the second time. This guy remains red hot during the series. Now 10 for 13. Unreal. Aldegheri gave up a pair of runs in the first inning. Since then, he had retired seven out of his previous eight until that single by Colin Davis. Here's Jackson Reitz. Takes high for ball one. And Reitz grounded into a 6-4-3 double play back in the first. That was huge for Aldegheri and the Bees as the wheels were wobbling there in the first inning. Two runs already in. The bases were loaded with one out. It's the pitch. That misfires in, and it's two balls and no strikes. And it was a big moment for Aldegheri. It was Guzman to Macias to Mancini. They minimized the damage to two runs. And since then, Aldegheri has kept Tacoma off the board. Here's the 2-0 pitch to Reitz. The lefty Aldegheri fires. It's popped up. Skyscraper right ahead of home plate. Tripped up on the play was the catcher Martinez. This ball is caught by the first baseman Mancini in fair ground. As Martinez was starting to go after it a bit and was tripped up by the batter runner Reitz. And Mancini makes the catch. One down. Davis at first. Here's Hogan Windisch. As Martinez was on the back pedal facing home plate umpire Sean Sparling and then was tripped up, landed, but Mancini with a call and the catch. Windisch flied out to right field. Here the second inning. The lead at first, Davis. Aldegheri deals, and it's lined into center field, a base hit. Coming on to get it is Rada. Holding it second is Davis. Two singles in the inning now for Tacoma. They have runners at first and second with one out. Bees up 8-2 in this top of the fourth. Sam Aldegheri, who Sammy Miller reported on earlier tonight, from Verona, Italy. The first major league pitcher to be born and raised in Italy. Came to the Angels from the Phillies in the trade for Carlos Estevez. George Clausen came with him to L.A. in the deal. The first pitch, top of the zone, a strike to Alejo Lopez. He popped out to first. Back in the second inning. Aldegheri, the first European-born Angels player since Robert Einhorn back in 1997. He was from the Netherlands. Here comes the 0-1 pitch. Lopez softly pops it up foul right side and out of play. He was lunging out in front of the plate on that one. 0-2 the count, one out. Top four, Salt Lake 8, Tacoma 2. Aldegheri checks the rearview mirror. Here comes pitch number 52, and it's down. A ball and two strikes. Aldegheri, the first Italian-born player to win a Major League game since 1949. Mario Pieretti did that with Cleveland. Holds from the chest again. The lefty Aldegheri takes a look at the runners. Here comes the 1-2 pitch. And it's roped into center field. That's going to get down for a base hit. Davis around third coming home. Rada up with it. Throw towards the plate on a rope. And coming in to score standing up is Colin Davis. It's an RBI single from Alejo Lopez. And he's made it 8-3. Bees still in front here in the top of the fourth. Stopping at second was Hogan Windisch. Well, you were curious if they were going to send Colin Davis because he had to hold up just a bit on that line drive, but he has great speed. And a strong throw there from Rada. But Davis was able to beat it, so three of the first four have reached, all with singles. One out, still first and second. One in the bag here for Tacoma in the fourth. And the first pitch in for a strike to Leo Rivas. He's 2-for-2 tonight with a pair of singles after going 0-for-4 last night. Mentioned before, Aldegheri with the Italian national team with the World Baseball Classic is the 0-1 to Rivas. Breaks in at the knees for a strike, 0-2. And Aldegheri talked about just how great of an experience it was to play for his country, play for his family. He talked a lot about that. Sammy Miller reported on that as well. But he just said reminded you how special wins are. You took that experience in the World Baseball Classic and is trying to bring that here, saying it was just a joy to win a baseball game. We have so many of these games, so many performances. You always want to forget yesterday and move on to today. But he said in those moments, it just reminded you, trying to embrace wins while he was there, and he's trying to now embrace wins now that he's back in his normal season. 8-3 Bs, top four. The 0-2. Fly ball, softly hit, shallow right, going out the second baseman, Macias. Sanchez, the right fielder, coming in. Sanchez with the call and catch. Holding it first and second, Windisch and Lopez. Two out, two on. It'll bring up Ryan Bliss.
18: The third baseman, number zero, Ryan.
0: This is the 20th left-handed starter that Tacoma has faced this year, or at least the 20th time they faced a lefty to start a game. Tacoma 13-6 against Southpaws, although they're down 8-3 tonight. Ryan Bliss 0-1 with a walk and a run scored. And Bliss takes low. The ball squirts away from the catcher, Martinez. Few steps to his left. Runners will hold. Bliss 5-36 with runners in scoring position. Ryan still without a home run this year. Nearly hit his first home run back in game one of this series. Hit the top of that left field wall. As Bliss takes inside, and it's two balls and no strikes. Boy, these beautiful nights at the ballpark, they're just unbeatable. As the shadows still haven't completely taken over the ballpark tonight. That last sliver of sunlight out there in center and right center. 2-0. Popped him up. Shallow right. Going out the second baseman, Macias. Sanchez coming in. Sanchez with the call again. And over the head makes the catch. The inning is done. A run on the board for Tacoma. Three hits. No errors and two left. We go to the bottom of the fourth. It's 8-3 Bs on Bally Sports Live.
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0: Bottom of the fourth inning, he's up 8-3 here in game four of the six-game set tonight. Johan Macias, followed by Nelson Rada. Christian Moore due up in this bottom of the fourth. Macias, who reached by an error and scored back in the second inning, as the Bees with an eight spot in the second. And they lead 8-3. Macias takes high for a ball, 1-0. Nick Garcia out there after finishing off the second and facing the minimum three in the third. Swing and a miss, so the count's 1-1. The Salt Lake Bees exceptional with two out hitting once again. They put that on display back in that second frame. They chase Gabe Moser after 1 2/3. And Gabe, one of the best in the league, as this is fouled in and out of the glove of the catcher, Reeds. And the count's 1-2. Moser who was number one in opponent's batting average coming into tonight, and then third in ERA. Is this Tacoma pitching staff with a few stellar starters? A 1-2 pitch. Macias takes outside 2-2. The Bees struggled against one of them and Casey Lawrence the other night. Better success tonight against Moser. Garcia goes from the stretch, nobody on, infield back. And Macias takes down and in. Count full, base is empty. Bottom of the fourth inning. Infield shifted hard to the right as the third baseman Bliss is more in the shortstop area. There's the 3-2 from Garcia to Macias. Swing and a miss, strike three. So one out, nobody on. 8-3 the score. It brings up Nelson Rada. Nelson Rada 0-2 so far in the night. Popped out into foul territory in the first. Goes to the third baseman Bliss and then flied out to left in the second inning. Nelson Rada, a tough customer with his speed, his overall baseball IQ. And the pitch is down, ball one. Nelson Rada, another multi-hit game last night. Had an 0-22 stretch and then has bounced back out of that nicely, swinging a miss 1-1. 7-game hit streak coming into tonight, 11-game on base streak coming into tonight. So easy to forget how young this kid is at 20 as the 1-1 is up. Two balls and a strike. 8-3 Bees, bottom of the fourth. 2-1 the count with one out. Rada joined this team at 19 years old. Nothing like it with the way he played. Here comes that 2-1. Upstairs, three balls and a strike. Rada adjusts his helmet, steps back in. Digs on that back chalk line from the left-hand batter's box. Reaches the bat back ready with the bright white gloves. Yellow arm sleeves as well. The 3-1 from Garcia. And Rada lines it high and out to left field. Backing up is Rodden. He'll make the catch for out number two. Well, earlier this month, a wonderful event from Kathy Howa, who is a wonderful member of our softball community. Each year, she'll host the Swing for Life event, a huge tournament involving our local high school teams. Howa has helped raise over $1 million in the fight against breast cancer. Kathy, a breast cancer survivor, motivated to do it. And so giving of her time and efforts, her passion and drive to help those in need, help raise awareness is greatly appreciated. So thank you, Kathy, and thank you to everyone for their contributions. Kathy, who had a tremendous playing career and coaching career, was inducted to the Utah Softball Hall of Fame back in 2011. Such a giving member of our community. And it was wonderful to see such a great turnout for that. The Bees were on the road. I wasn't able to be there for it, as I usually am anytime I'm in town. It's the 2-0 to Moore. Top of the zone, a strike, 2-1. 8-3 Bees, bottom of the fourth. Two out, nobody on. And Kathy and her contributions, they've gone on for such a long time. It's the love she shows so many as the pitch is high, 3-1. All the mascots come out for it. You saw Bumble in attendance. And that whole weekend is just full of big smiles as teams compete against each other. But, you know, when it comes to fighting any kind of cancer, we're all on the same team. Pitch outside, ball four. Christian Moore has reached three times tonight. And that is the eighth consecutive time he has reached with a plate appearance. Slew of walks, combination of hits, going all the way back to game two of this series. So Moore at first. Bees up 8-3. Meeting at the mound. Sweet's heading out there to speak with Garcia. Christian Moore at first base, but Kathy Howa has also coached volleyball. She's been a huge part of just helping the youth understand the importance of valuing time and valuing people and family. And her example is one that is just so glaring for the people that know her. And the people not just in the state of Utah, but all around the softball world who knows what she's all about. That is a special time right here in this community. It's where she hosts it. Nick Madrigal takes down and away for a ball. He had an RBI single in the second. That was the first batter that Garcia faced. Madrigal would drive in a run, and then after that, Denzer Guzman, a three-run blast. Guzman is on deck right now. The 1-0. Outside. Bluffing on the snap throw, the catcher, Reitz, back with a head first dive, Christian Moore. Nick Madrigal has been exceptional in the first four innings, hitting .382, seven extra base hits, and nine walks. 2-0. And Madrigal bounces it high to the third baseman, Bliss, a Sunday hopper to third on a Friday night. The toss across is inside, and the inning is over. No runs, no hits, no errors, one left. We've played four. Bees 8, Tacoma 3 here on Bally Sports.
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0: Top of the fifth inning. Bees lead 8-3 here tonight. Brock Rodden to lead off the frame. And before Aldi Geary starts his fifth inning work, let's check in with Sammy Miller. Now we'll check in with Sammy in just a second. Brock Rodden, followed by Brendan Davis and Victor Labrada, 3-4-5 hitters. Rodden, 1-for-2 on the night, and then was called out for interference going first to second. I would take a run off the board during that play, and the benches were not fully clear. It was like a soft benches clearing moment. The bullpens, well, people walked out. This is a first pitch, two bouncer to the shortstop, Guzman. Fields it face high and rockets to first in time. Now let's check in with Sammy.
8: Tony B's manager, Doug Davis, could not be prouder of Denzer Guzman as he comes to this ballpark every single day and gives so much of himself, whether it's in the cages working on his swing or out here during early work, because being a shortstop is extremely difficult, especially when you're that young. So Doug says time and time again that they're really seeing him blossom in front of their very own eyes, and it's so special because he wants it, Tony. We know that he has his eyes set on the majors, so it's doing what he's doing here every single day, forming those routines, and he's working hard to stay focused and especially grounded on defense as well, Tony.
0: Well, as the Bees lead 8-3 in this top of the fifth, one out. Doug Davis knows it. Denzer Guzman knows it. Hitting coach Alonzo Powell knows it. Jack Santor and everybody involved, even though he made his major league debut last year, as Davis takes low 1-1, there's still plenty to work on, and I think it shows a lot about the maturity of Denzer Guzman. You know, reaching the major leagues, that was one thing. Fine-tuning his game was another discussion. Is the 1-1 caught on a missed 1-2? And he's great at taking feedback. You know, he internalizes it well and wants to be the best version of himself. Denzer Guzman, you know, knew he had to be even more consistent as a defensive player. As his throws to first, he was just inconsistent at hitting the strike zone, if you will. And then as a batter, just a little inconsistent with some of the fundamentals, some of those little things that make a big difference. Here's the 1-2. It's in the dirt, blocked by the catcher Martinez. 2-2 the count, 8-3 the score. Bees in the lead, top of the fifth. But Denzer Guzman has really straightened it out in a big way lately. And you can see that consistency in his game overall. It's a dynamic talent. The 2-2 lined out the left center field by Brendan Davis. It's going to get in the gap, cut off by the center fielder, Rada. Rounding first on his way to second. Davis, throw to second. It bounces away from Macias, the second baseman. Mancini there to back it up. One-out double, Brennan Davis. That is his 14th two-bagger of the year. He's in scoring position for Victor Labrada. Well, great hustle out of the box, Brennan Davis. This is deep to the gap in left center, and in no way is he assuming he's going to get second. Gets out of the box quickly. A nice turn from first in those long strides. Strong throw from Rada, and it kind of had that low skipping bounce over to Macias at second. It would have been tough for him to stab it and wheel around, but it did bounce away from him. Labrada, 1-for-2 on the night with an RBI single. B's up 8-3 in this top of the fifth. Aldeguirre in the lefty-on-lefty matchup fires to Labrada. He squared up and pulled back. 1-0 as the pitch was up and in. Victor Labrada coming into tonight, hitting .358 in his career against the Bees. .222 hitter with runners in scoring position. Comes the 1-0 from Aldeguirre. It's a little bit down, 2 balls and no strikes. Sam Aldeguirre, who has been so impressive as of late, recently had that quality start, which is a big reason the Bees went on to win. He's allowed 3 runs tonight. So we're in this top of the fifth. Here comes the 2-0 to Labrada. That's in the dirt low. 3 balls and no strikes. Aldeguirre, who is at 68 pitches right now. Tacoma, 3-for-7 tonight, hitting with runners in scoring position. The Bees, 4-for-6. Infield tilted right. 3-0 taking all the way. It's a strike at 3-1. And the Bees, even when it's not a quality start, if you have quality in the start, if that makes sense, 5 innings of work, 2 runs, something along those lines, this team has been massively successful overall. 3-1. And that misses. Maybe a bit up. Ball 4. Runners hit first and second with 1 out. As last night, Brett Carey was outstanding. It was so great to see him perform like that. Kept the Rainiers off the board for that initial 6 1/3. The 2-run homer from Colin Davis, who now steps to the plate. That was the only blemish on the night, as it was a quality start that set the table for the Bees on to victory. For Carey, that was his deepest start of the year, and in his last 3 starts, he's allowed no more than 2 earned runs in each. 5 earned total over 17 innings. Colin Davis has been as good as anybody in this series. Grounds it softly down the third baseline foul. Ranging over to get it was Moore, and the count's 0-1. And for Brett Carey, that was his first quality start since August 31st of last year. That quality start came at the tail end of back-to-back-to-back Q starts. 0-1 the count, 8-3 the score. Bees in the lead, top of the fifth. Davis, being Brennan Davis at second. Victor Labrada at first. Colin Davis in the box. He has a run batted in. He singled, he has scored, he has walked. And in this series, 10-for-13. Slightly open stance, left-hand side. Reaches the bat back ready. Martinez with the glove up. Aldeguirre deals. That misses maybe a bit in, maybe a bit up. 1-1. The Bees out of challenges, by the way. Anything like maybe a strike, Martinez can't do anything about it. The 1-1. And Davis takes outside. 2 balls and a strike. Tacoma coming into tonight, 23-25. The Bees hoping to leapfrog them in the standings if they win this ballgame. Salt Lake, 22-25. The 2-1 pitch to Colin Davis. And he grounds it foul into his own dugout, third base side. McCall moves to 2 balls and 2 strikes. Outfield shifted a bit left. Infield the same. Well off the bag at first is Mancini. Runners with their leads at first and second. 1 out. 8-3 Salt Lake. The 2-2 to the red-hot Colin Davis. Davis takes low. 3 balls and 2 strikes. It was such a strange night for the offense of Tacoma. They just had a tough time stringing together hits, putting anything together to mount a big offensive inning. They had seven hits total, three runs overall, all three driven in.

0: miss. Strike three. A pitch around the top of the zone, maybe a bit upstairs, but got it by him. A big strikeout of a guy that's been swinging a very hot bat. That is a massive strikeout. 93 on the fastball. Got it by him. And for Aldegary, that is his first strikeout of the night. Two out, two on. Reitz. Low skipping liner picked by Guzman, the shortstop. Underhands to second, and the inning is over. In and out of trouble in the fifth. Sam Aldegary, a big strikeout of Collins. Jackson Reitz, a fielder's choice. And the Bees take an 8-3 lead halfway through the scheduled 9-rounder on Bally Sports.
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0: Bottom of the fifth inning. The Salt Lake Bees lead 8-3 against the Tacoma Rainiers tonight. Nick Hole is now on to pitch for Tacoma. Third pitcher employed for the Rainiers this evening. Give the final line on Nick Garcia tonight. It's Garcia, 2 1/3 innings. Two hits, two runs both earned. Walk two, struck out two. The Bees with all 8 runs. Back in the second inning, that inning started with a Denzer Guzman double, and then Guzman hit a 3-run homer. He's 2 for 2 tonight, all of his work in the second inning. Guzman, I mentioned before, leading off an inning, was 4 for 40 before that double in the second. Swings and misses 0-1. So you get the double against the starter Moser, and then hit the home run against the relief pitcher Garcia. It's amazing how well this guy continues to play. 0-1. And Guzman hammers it high and deep to left. Back is rotten, and it's gone. Denzer Guzman continues to light up the night. It's 9-3 Salt Lake. He continues to swing a hot bat. It doesn't matter where he's playing. It doesn't matter where he's at in the lineup. It doesn't matter the inning. And now it doesn't matter whether or not he's leading off or if he has ducks on the pond. Denzer Guzman has been as hot as any hitter that I can remember in the recent years for the Salt Lake Bees. 2 homers on the night, a double, 4 runs batted in. Just insane. Here's Trey Mancini. 1 for 2 with an RBI double is Mancini. That is home run number 9 for Guzman. Now 45 runs batted in. Check swing, a strike. Trey Mancini, 0-2 the count. Hole from the stretch, although nobody on. It's now 9-3 Salt Lake. Mancini takes low.

0: The count's 1-2. Now you see Denzer Guzman last year when he was hot, and he was never this hot. I mean, this is just another level. And after a quiet night on Wednesday, he's come back to life again. It's the 1-2. It misfires down as Reitz was about to rocket that ball down to third base. Stid throws it back to Holt. 2-2 the count. Nobody out. We're on the bottom of the fifth inning. Holt kicks and deals. Mancini watches that outside off the glove of the catcher Reitz. And the count runs full. For Denzer Guzman, he had a two-homer night to start this homestand. And a two-homer night here in Game 10 of this homestand. The 3-2. Mancini takes on the outside corner, strike three. Disagreed with that one. Sean Sparling, and he will take the walk to the dugout. Backward K. One out, nobody on. 9-3 Salt Lake. Here's Omar Martinez. And Omar Martinez hit by a pitch, scored a run, also lined out to short back in the third inning. Martinez swings and misses 0-1. Now the Bees, the team that was having a tough time finding ways to win games. One night, they would have a great pitching performance and the offense didn't have it. The next night, the offense would do plenty of great work, but the pitching couldn't keep their opponent off the board. This is a crack bat, slow grounder in front of home plate. Reitz, the catcher, has it from the edge of the grass. Throws to first in time. Two out, nobody on. 9-3 Salt Lake. And it brings up Yolmer Sanchez. Sanchez, a two-run triple back in the second. Walked and was caught stealing in the third inning. The guy in Guzman, who jumped on the scene when he arrived in Salt Lake last year. First pitch, a strike. Big smiles on his face. Came in, made a great first impression to the fans here. He would play very well with the Bees last season, get his first major league call up. 0-1. Sanchez hits it high and deep down the right field side, and it's going to keep hooking foul. 0-2. But as Sammy Miller reported on Denzer Guzman earlier tonight, the big focus in that offseason to continue to improve and to know that he's far from a finished product. He has been in some kind of groove over this last month. 0-2 is high, 1-2. As he was hot and cold, he was kind of going back and forth there in the earlier parts of the year. Now he's just hot, and he has stayed hot. And it just doesn't feel like this guy is going to cool down. 1-2. Sanchez started after it. It's in the dirt, 2-2. Wilmer Sanchez just continues to get on base during this series. Continues to play so well. Counts 2-2, and this guy, he had his first triple of the season tonight. Also seven doubles to go with that triple and three home runs. Usually towards the bottom of the order, but so productive. Here's the 2-2. Sanchez swings and misses strike three. And the inning is over, but it started with a bang. Denzer Guzman, who does it again. A solo home run to lead off the bottom of the fifth inning. His ninth homer of the season. Nine runs on the board for the Bees. They're up 9-3 as we go to the sixth on Bally Sports.
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0: Top of the sixth inning, Salt Lake up 9-3 against the Tacoma Rainiers tonight. Hogan Windisch, 1-for-2, is going to lead off the inning. Sixth inning of work for Sam Aldagiri. This has been a trend for him lately. He's been going deeper into ball games. Last night, quality start, Brett Carey reached 200 punch-outs at the AAA level. Tonight, Sam Aldagiri, first pitch, popped up, foul behind home plate, out of play. He's at 79 pitches. Allowed two runs in the first, one in the fourth. The Bees with a snowman in the second. And then one in the fifth, Enzer Guzman, two home runs on the night. Here comes the 0-1 to Windisch. Takes at the knees for a strike. Windisch, who singled back in that fourth inning. And the lefty, Sam Aldagiri, if he's able to get through this entire inning, it'd be four straight starts going six frames or more. Swing and a miss, strike three. One out here in the top of the sixth inning. It's amazing, Aldagiri, that's just his second strikeout of the night. He hasn't had to dominate hitters, but had a very timely strikeout of Colin Davis back in the fifth. And two on with one out. Here's Alejo Lopez. Takes for ball one. That was great work by Aldagiri to get that punch out. And then Reitz into a fielder's choice, 6-4. It was Aldagiri coming out of the fifth unscathed and drops that one at the top rail to zone a strike. 1-1. Aldagiri just under control. Rock solid once again. Here comes that 1-1, and Lopez grounds it to the third base side. It gets through past a sliding Moore at third and into left field, a base hit. So one out single, Alejo Lopez back to the top of the order. Here's Leo Rivas. He's 2-for-3 with a pair of singles tonight. Only one extra base hit allowed so far this evening by Aldagiri. It was a one out double by Brennan Davis back in the fifth. Leo Rivas was 0-for-4 last night, but a pair of hits tonight. Lopez over there at first, 0-for-1 stealing bases in the first pitch. Pulls down and in, ball one. There's Rivas and the Tacoma Rainiers trying to battle back from behind tonight. One out, runner at first, 9-3 Bees, the 1-0. Rivas takes up. Two balls and no strikes. Leo Rivas, the former Orem Owl, and he was a Pioneer League All-Star in an Owls uniform. Originally signed by the Angels at 16 years old. Out of Venezuela. Here comes the 2-0. And off speed and up. Three balls, no strikes. Rivas, a PCL All-Star last year, as he led the league in on-base percentage. Rivas had a really big finish to the season. Here comes the 3-0 pitch. Rivas takes inside, ball four. So, Aldagiri nibbled around the zone against Leo Rivas. Lopez at second, Rivas at first. Here's Ryan Bliss. Pitch count at 88. One out in this top of the sixth. Ryan Bliss tonight walked in the first and scored. Since then, flight out to center, flight out to right. Bliss off the handle, fouls it back to the backstop, 0-1. Bliss Bliss, who had season-ending surgery in September last year to handle a meniscus tear in his right knee. He didn't play much last year. He had that left biceps tear that kept him out, but when he got injured during that game, he stayed in the game and doubled after being injured. 0-1. Bliss goes down to get it, grounds a worm burner to third. Moore has it, throws to second for one. Macias on the first. Qualita. A quality start for Sam Aldegheri. Six innings of work. He allowed three against the Rainiers. Bees lead 9-3 as we go to the bottom of the sixth here on Bally Sports Live.
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0: Bottom of the sixth here at the ballpark in America First Square. 9-3. Bees on top. Zach Humphries, Johan Macias, and Nelson Rado, the 8-9-1 hitters, do up as the Bees scored eight runs in the second. They picked up another one there in the fifth. Denzer Guzman with a pair of home runs. Three-run Oppo Taco in the second. And then pulled one over the left field wall in the fifth. First pitch inside. Nick Hull. In his second inning of work, retired the last three that he faced in the fifth, including a pair of strikeouts. Humphries 0 for 2 on the night, grounded out to short in the second, and struck out in the third. Humphries swings and puts it high in the air. A high home plate. It's going to go out of play. It's 1-1. Zach Humphries, when leading off an inning, 3 for 6 so far this year. It's been great in a lot of areas, especially in May. 11 for 25 during this month. So he was coming off the development list and just burst out on the scene as the pitch is up. Two balls and a strike. Made his presence felt right away. Ended up with a three-hit game throughout that stretch. Had a clutch two-out, two-run double in extra innings to help the Bees get a win in Oklahoma City. Target up from Reitz. Here's the 2-1, and it's bounced to the third baseman. Bliss on the charge, has it from the cut of the grass, throws to first in time. One out. It'll give way to Johan Macias. Macias 0 for 2 in his Bees debut, although has scored a run. Just fun times here at this ballpark. If you haven't been here, get your tickets to join us, especially this weekend. It'll be the end of this 12-game homestand. Bees 9-3, bottom of the sixth, one out. Macias swings and misses, 0-1. All right, this ballpark, this is my favorite time of night. You start to feel that the stadium lights and the natural sunlight start to do the same amount of work. Here's the 0-1. It goes down to get it, taps it foul to the right side. Over by the opening of the Bees dugout. It's 0-2, but the mountains off in the distance, they're still in the sunlight. The entire ballpark in the shadows. See the fans walking up there on the walkway, the train making its rounds, the kids running around on the berm. 0-2, Macias takes up and away. Left-hand batter, now with the count at 1-2. Righty Hull continuing to work in this bottom of the sixth. Just what a setting. What a beautiful place. Lucky to come here each and every night. 1-2. Softly bounced to the third base side. Charging is Bliss from the shift. Has it. Quickly gets rid of it. Throw to first. Not in time. And the first hit as a member of the Salt Lake Bees for Johan Macias. It's an infield single with one out in the bottom of the sixth. A great hustle and Bliss charging downhill. And a strong throw. Nice pick again by Windisch there at first. And Macias legged it out. Boy, and Windisch over there at first throughout this entire series. I don't think there's a ball that's been able to get by him. I mean, you could just throw a lawn dart down there. Feels like he's going to pick anything, no matter how short the hop is. Here's Rada with a runner at first, one down. Takes outside for ball one. 9-3 Salt Lake in this bottom of the sixth. And I always love those Friday nights here at the ballpark. Tomorrow night, it's going to be another beautiful evening here. Here's the 1-0. And Rada slices it to left center field, but coming over is Rod in. Makes the belt high leaning running catch for out number two. Now, right as I was talking about this wonderful place and how much I love it here, a bee actually flies into the booth right over our heads. I don't know where it went now, but I'll have my eyes out. Bees up 9-3, bottom of the sixth, two out. Macias over there at first base, creeps out to his lead. Big hole right side, infield shifted left. Moore takes down, or was it down? It's challenged by Reitz, the catcher.
6: The catcher is challenging the ball.
0: So everybody looks up at the video board, and it did hit the bottom of the zone for a strike.
6: The call is overturned. Tacoma has one challenge remaining.
0: Tacoma hangs on to that final challenge. The count is 0-1. Christian Moore has reached base 8 straight times. His final plate appearance on Wednesday, all 4 yesterday, all 3 tonight. A single, 2 walks, a run scored. 0-1, it's low. Nick Madrigal on deck. Denzel Guzman in the hole right now. The Bees lead the series 2-1. They lead game 4, 9-3. Moore with the bat right over the top of his shoulder. The 1-1 leans back as it was upstairs. 2 balls and a strike. Christian, who has that bounce and that energy all the time. He was irritated the other day at batting practice. He hated that his hit streak came to an end. I mentioned the on-base streak is still intact, but he wasn't as happy about that. He wants big swings. 2-1. Takes at the knees. 2-2. Christian Moore just brings that great attitude, that great energy. He's a lot of fun. Well, before the game, coming up into the press box area, say hello to everybody. Just kind of carries that great ballpark energy that you want to have. Macias at first, 2 out. Bottom of the sixth, 2-2 the count. Hole holds from the belt, kicks and deals. And Moore started after it, held up. And the count runs full. Head start at first for Macias. That bumblebee is still hanging out in our booth. It's over by the monitor. And now is taken off. Maybe that'll be a good sign. As Macias is about to take off. Here comes the 3-2. Moore swings and misses strike 3. The inning is over. No runs, a hit, no errors. One left. Johan Macias with his first Salt Lake Bees hit. We go to the 7th inning. Bees up 9-3 here on Valley Sports Live.
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0: Well, history was made here tonight at the ballpark in America First Square. Denzer Guzman, two home runs. That was not the historic moment. It was his three-run homer back in the second inning. As on the bounce, it went up. It hit off of a fan. And it was ruled to make contact with the big swig drink up there. Or at least it went over it, and it was ruled that everybody in the ballpark won free swig. It actually clipped the straw. And so great work by the official scorer. And everybody in the ballpark won free swig. That was as loud as we've heard any cheer tonight. Najir Victor is on for the seventh. First pitch strike to Brock Rodden. B's 9, Rainier's 3. Najir Victor 0-1, an ERA of 6.75. His sixth appearance, five and a third innings of work, 3 hits, 4 runs all earned. 0-1, hit high and down the left field line, foul. 0-2 for Victor, 8 walks, 8 Ks. Opponents hitting .150 against him.
9: Yeah, it was just what he was saying about the swig, yeah.
0: The 0-2. 55-footer in the dirt. For more on that Denzer homer, let's go to Sammy.
9: Tony, when it was announced that everybody was winning free swig in this ballpark, I don't know if I've ever heard it louder, but here's the thing. Everyone started saying, man, I love that Denzer guy. I love him. I love him. So you know what? I think he's the new fan favorite of this ballpark. A, he's a great guy, but B, these people love their swig, Tony.
0: Yeah, well, if you're going to give people free stuff, especially when you're great at what you do, you're going to become a fan favorite in a hurry. 1-2. Bounce foul off of home plate umpire Sean Sparley. Hopefully he's okay. And you're right, Sammy, this crowd erupted. And when he hit that home run earlier, I thought, oh, that was close, but I don't think he hit it. I didn't notice that it clipped the straw. So whoever built the straw into the drink, you put it the perfect length. Way to go, Denzer Guzman. When we say he's done it all here in the month of May, well, now he officially has. Here's the 1-2. Rodden takes outside, 2 balls and 2 strikes. First in-game look at the out-of-town scoreboard tonight. Plenty of games have gone to final. Cardinals and Reds postponed. They'll make up that game tomorrow. Mariners blank the Royals 2-0 today. The pitch is high. 3 balls and 2 strikes. Nobody out. 9-3 Bs. Top of the 7. Rodden, a 207 hitter when leading off an inning, including one of his 7 home runs. Rodden, the left-hand batter ready. Najir Victor, the righty, comes set from the chest, kicks, fires, and it's fouled high and down the left field side. We'll do it again, 3-2. Brewers handled the Dodgers 5-1. The Braves walked off the Nationals 5-4 tonight. In 11 innings. Orioles a 7-4 winner over the Tigers. Here comes the 3-2 to Brock Rodden. Victor deals, and it softly bounced to the right side. Do it again at 3-2. Marlins doubled up the Mets, 2-1. Twins held off the Red Sox 8-6. Victor from the stretch, nobody on. The count full. And the pitch again, hard hit, ground ball through the hole, right side, base hit. Brock Rodden with his second hit of the day. He's now 2-for-4. Lead-off single, it'll bring up Brennan Davis as the Bees hold a 9-3 lead in this top of the seventh. Brennan Davis had the only extra base hit against Sam Aldegiri tonight, a one-out double back in the fifth. He was stranded after Tacoma had runners at first and second with one down. Tacoma with three runs on the board, but they've certainly threatened for more. It's the pitch on the inside part of the plate, a strike, 0-1. Some key double plays, one in the first, 6-4-3 twin killing, and then one in the sixth really helped Sam Aldegiri on the night. Pitch in there for a strike, 0-2, and no, he tapped his helmet. You can't go back on that.
6: Call the strike, the batter's challenge.
0: Yeah, Davis with a grimace. He wasn't quite sure as he was tapping his helmet, and it hit the zone. Tacoma out of challenges.
6: Tacoma is out of challenges.
0: The Bees out of challenges. They were finished with challenges with one out in the top of the first inning. As you watch, Davis kind of taps and then goes, nah, actually, never mind. And if there was a such thing as a check swing on a challenge, yeah, he went around. Oh, 2 the count, 9-3 the score. Bees on top, the pitch. Davis, oh, it almost hit him, scooting back. The pitch was inside. 1-2. Blue Jays beat the Pirates 6-2, their third straight victory. And the Tampa Bay Rays win again. They beat the Yankees 4-2. That's their 16th win in 19 games. Pitch is high. 2 balls and 2 strikes. This is amazing. I mean, the Rays 34 and 15 now. I mean, this stretch they have been on is just insane. You see it coming together almost a month ago. As the pitch is skied in the air to right. Drifting back on it is Sanchez. Sets up about 10 feet in front of the track. Makes the catch. Holding at first base, Rodden. One out, one on. 9-3 Salt Lake, top of the seventh. You could see it with that rotation. Tampa, lockdown closer, some of the timely hitting. But you were wondering just if they were going to be able to sustain it. I don't think there's any doubts now. The way they're set up and how well connected they are overall, it's incredible watching Tampa just methodically go out there and win games. First pitch off the glove of the catcher Martinez. The pitch was outside, a pass ball as Rod moves first to second. 1-0 to Labrada, an RBI single for Victor back in the first. Grounded out to second in the third and walked in the fifth. Guardians scored just one run. That's all they needed. They beat the Phillies 1-0 today. Here's the 1-0. On the inside corner for a strike, 1-1. White Sox in San Francisco, no score. They're going to the third. Diamondbacks holding to a 1-0 lead over the Rockies, bottom of the fourth. Pitch. Labrada chases this in the dirt, swing and a miss, blocked by the catcher Martinez. The ball rolls to the right, holding at second is Rodden. 1-2 the count, 9-3 the score. The Bees on top. Another big offensive night for Salt Lake. Another quality start for a starting pitcher. That was Sam Aldegiri. Aldegiri tonight, 6 innings, 9 hits, 3 runs all earned, 4 walks, 2 Ks. The pitch is high, 2-2. Brett Carey had the quality start last night. Aldegiri handling business tonight. Najir Victor and the Bees working with a 6-run lead in the top of the seventh. Here comes the 2-2 pitch to Victor Labrada. And he flies it high in the air, deep left field, going back is Madrigal. Backpedaling now on the track, makes the head-high catch. Retreating back to second is Rodden. Two down, and Rodden's still there at second base. Mancini, or rather Madrigal, excuse me, with his second professional game in the outfield. His first was the other night in this series.
10: Number 10, Colin Davis.
0: So Colin Davis who is 10 for 14 in this series. Tonight has reached base twice, a single, a walk, run batted in. He struck out back in the fifth. That was a huge K for Aldegheri as Tacoma was threatening. Two out, runner at second. Davis takes a called strike. Other games in the bigs tonight. The A's holding to a 3-2 lead at San Diego. And the Angels ahead 6-1 over the Rangers there in the top of the fourth. Pop fly behind home plate. Losing the mask, the catcher Martinez will watch that drop into the seats. The count's 0-2. Only one matinee. The Houston Astros, who doubled up the Cubs 4-2. And the Chicago Cubs, at one time the hottest team of the bigs, now they've lost 6 in a row. And 10 out of 12. Give you the PCL scores here in just a bit. Here comes the 0-2 from Victor. Davis check swing downstairs, didn't go. It's 1-2. Well, Oklahoma City has won 7 in a row, but they trail 7-6 in the top of the eighth against Reno. Sacramento has won 7 in a row. They're down 1-0 against Sugarland, bottom of the fourth. 1-2. Line drive center field right towards Rada, and he's there to make the catch chest high to end the inning. Well, leadoff single given up by Victor. He retires the next three. They're stretching here at the ballpark at America First Square. They're happy about it. It's the Bees 9, the Rainiers 3 here on Bally Sports.
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0: Bottom of the seventh inning, fourth pitcher on for the night with the Tacoma Rainiers is Josver Zulueta. And he comes on with the Bees up 9-3. He's going to face Nick Madrigal, Denzer Guzman, Trey Mancini, 3-4-5 hitters. The night done for Hull. As he would allow 2 hits in his 2 innings of work, retired 6 of the 8 he faced. Denzer Guzman hit a solo homer against him. That was the only run that he gave up. Struck out a pair, didn't walk anybody. The Bees have been in command tonight. They scored 8 in the second, and then 1 in the fifth. They lead 9-3. Madrigal takes for ball 1. Nick Madrigal tonight, 1 for 3 with an RBI single back in the second inning. Zulueta, the ball is grounded by Madrigal to the second baseman Lopez. He'll throw to first in time. One out, and it brings up the scorching hot Denzer Guzman. 3 for 3 tonight. He has scored 3 times. He has 4 runs batted in, a double, 2 home runs. It is rare to see a guy this hot. This is as hot as you can be in this game that is known for failure. He has done nothing but succeed tonight. First pitch. And that will make sure Guzman doesn't hit it out of here. It was down and away by quite a ways. That's one way to keep Denzer from going yard. Obviously, it slipped from Zulueta. 1-0 the count, one down. 9-3 Salt Lake. The 1-0. Guzman takes for a ball. This is challenge. No, they're out of challenges. That's what I thought. And it's 2-0. Well, the fans tonight, I mean, not only has Denzer hit a couple of home runs and a double, everybody won free swig because of Guzman. 2-0. Elevated fastball foul back, 2-1. It was right around the top of the zone, maybe a bit up. Denzer Guzman, before he joined the Bees, was the player of the month in the Southern League with Rocket City. Made waves there, joined the Bees, tore it up here, made it to the Halos. This year, started with the Bees, he's scorching. 2-1 outside, three balls and a strike. Mancini on deck. 9-3 Bees, the count's 3-1. The pitch to Guzman. Bounced high and to the pitcher Zulueta. He'll stand on the mound and throw to first in time. Two up, two down. And so for the first time of the night, Denzer Guzman is officially human. We weren't quite sure there for a moment. Or we weren't quite sure what planet he was from with the way that he's been playing. Two out, nobody on. It's 9-3 Salt Lake. Mancini, 1-for-3 with an RBI double back in the second inning. Well, last night in his third AAA Grand Slam, he had two with Reno last year. First pitch, Mancini takes down ball one. A big exhale from the catcher, Reitz, a long pause, and then throws it back. Both teams out of challenges. Going back to the previous era for the rest of this game. 1-0. That misses, I believe, outside as the catcher Reitz is going to go out to talk to Zulueta. 2-0 the count, 9-3 the score. Trey Mancini, what a story. And what a stretch of time he had a few years ago. We've talked about how he defeated cancer back in 2020, missed that entire season. The 2021 AL Comeback Player of the Year. We go on to connect with so many beautiful members of the Baltimore community, including Mo Gabba. He would hit an inside-the-park home run on Mo Gabba Day. That was the final swing as a member of the Orioles, as he would be traded to the Houston Astros. And when he joined the Houston Astros, he was great. There's the 2-0. Misses outside. It's three balls and no strikes. He was a part of that 2022 Astros team that would win the World Series. Last night, he hit a granny, taking all the way. It's a strike, 3-1. 9-3 Bees in this bottom of the seventh. Two down. Trey Mancini, a World Series champion, and a champion as a human throughout his career and in his life. 3-1. Fouled off high and deep to the right side. His teammates absolutely love him. And you can feel it when you talk to him. He understands the importance of life. He understands the importance of team and family. And just how blessed we all are to be at a ballpark every single day. And to be here and enjoy this. Count full, bases empty, pitches down, ball four. And for the second time tonight, Trey Mancini is aboard. Zulueta retired the first two, now walks Mancini. Here's Omar Martinez. Reached base and scored back in the first when he was hit by a pitch. Rather, that was in the second inning. He was one of the eight runs that would come in to score back in that second. Left-hand batter against the righty Zulueta. Down and in. Pitch ball one. Same two teams tomorrow night. It'll be Star Wars night. Make sure to be here and get here early for that. You know the characters are going to be out. Photo opportunities all night long. A great drone show will take place after the game. 1-0. Snaps inside. Two balls and no strikes. Mancini over there at first. 3-for-3 in the stolen base department. Bees 9. Rainiers 3. This is game 4 out of 6. With the Bees up 2-1. 2-0. Martinez grounds it. Right to the second baseman Lopez. He'll gobble it up. Throw to first. And the inning is over. No runs, no hits, no errors. One left. We've played seven. B's up 9-3 on Bally Sports Live.
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0: 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The Bees home tomorrow and Sunday. 6:35 tomorrow, 2:05 for a Sunday matinee. They're singing along and dancing all night long. Bees 9, Tacoma 3. As the Salt Lake Bees, with a win here tonight, would clinch at least a split of this series. And a win here tonight would clinch a homestand victory out of the 12. This would be their seventh win. First pitch, up and in. Ball one to Jackson Reitz. He leads off the top of the eighth, 0 for 3 so far tonight. Reitz grounded into a 6-4-3 double play, popped up to first. Fielder's choice in the fifth. Victor on for his second inning of work. Pitches up and away. His 25th pitch here in relief. As Victor is able to work through the seventh inning after allowing a leadoff single by Brock Rodden, retired the next three in a row. 2-0. Outside. Three balls and no strikes. Jackson Reitz, 4-for-10 anytime he's leading off an inning. Reitz set and ready. Here's Victor with the 3-0. And in there for a strike. Three balls and one strike. Victor from the stretch, nobody on. This is popped up, right side, foul ground, giving chase to catcher Martinez. First baseman Mancini by the dugout. Mancini's got it. Great close on that ball by Martinez and Mancini. Great communication by Mancini to make sure that Martinez knows to give way. This is fabulous work. You love the hustle from both of them. And in that situation, the first baseman really should call him off and does. He's got the better angle. He's got the better glove to work with in that situation, too. I just love how connected this team is all together. First pitch, a strike to Hogan Windisch. This team has just had it all going on. I mean, from their offense, their defense, their pitching, their special teams. Kidding, obviously, on that one. Swing and a miss. 0-2, but Mancini takes control of that situation there. Just a cagey veteran. And the chemistry of this team has just been magnificent. For more on that, here's Sammy Miller.
9: Tony, as the season has progressed, we really have seen that chemistry go. And it's because you have so many different types of guys. You have the seasoned vets. I mean, you have a gold glover in Yomer Sanchez that's usually in the infield, but he, of course, can play anywhere on this field. And then you have the Trey Mancinis. But then you have the Denzer Guzmans that are growing in front of our eyes. But that's the beauty of this team, is you have those seasoned vets. You have the talented young guys. And together, they are dangerous when they have that chemistry going. going.
0: Well, and see, the chemistry is great as that's lined in a right field, a base hit, Hogan Windisch. His second knock of the night. 9-3 Bs in this top of the eighth, one out. But the chemistry is one thing when you have the mixture of vets and young players and versatile players and guys who have won awards or a World Series. But it's so much, as you very well know, about the makeup of the individual, the personalities. I don't know if I've ever been around a team that has this many guys who have their personal ego and their performance ego perfectly in check. As Victor fires the first pitch, a strike to Alejo Lopez. I mean, there's an edge to this group. Christian Moore has it. Denzer Guzman has it. I mean, go up and down the order with each guy. They believe in how good they are. They have the confidence. It is not arrogance. It's the pitch. Softly bounced towards the second baseman, Macias. He has it. Backhand flip to second. They get one, and that's all. That's tumbling into second base. Who is Windisch? One out. Lopez aboard with a fielder's choice. Nice job there by Macias to get the lead guy on that backhand flip. Well, if they did the stop, drop, and roll with those fire drills, I think Windisch is the model for that. Great work over there at second base. But you see each guy out there, they're having fun. They have a great attitude. They believe in what they do. But when you have guys like Mancini, first pitch strike to Rivas, 9-3 Bs, two out top of the eighth. Mancini, Sanchez, go up and down the list of veterans and young guys. Their personal ego is not out of whack. Performance ego? Sure. They believe in what they do. As the pitch is down. One ball and one strike. But when it comes to personal ego, they don't let that get out of whack. And then they become very easy to coach. And then the work for hitting coach Alonzo Powell is much easier. Jack Santoro, Shane Lukes, and Andy Hawkins. That's fouled back our way, over our heads and out of play, one and two. But it's great to see that all come together. Because now all of a sudden the unselfishness is intact, and as Sammy reported, the chemistry is right on the money. And now they're moving and thinking as one. Now you become great with runners in scoring position because you don't have selfish swings. As Alonzo Powell has talked about, Yomar Sanchez mentioned that. That guys sometimes will swing out of their shoes if you get a big situation because they're thinking of their stats. This team has no problem passing the baton, sometimes even being hit by a pitch. 1-2. This fires up and away. Two balls and two strikes. Victor was starting to head back to the dugout. But a guy like Najir Victor, who comes in and has talked about gratitude being his main thing. Same thing with Sam Aldagiri. You have guys on this team, they've been through a lot, not just in baseball, but in life. As the 2-2 off the end of the bat foul towards the third base side. Do it again at two balls and two strikes. The next pitch for Victor will be his 40th. B's up 9-3, top of the eighth, two down. Fans turn up the volume to get behind Najee Victor. But it's special to be around the clubhouse, around batting practice. Makes it fun to interview these guys, travel with them, and connect with them. 2-2, and it's up, three balls and two strikes. And while the fans like to get behind this team, it's fun for them to know they're getting behind a high-character bunch. So Sammy's point is just right on the money. They're connected. And it's starting to show now in the production with the big numbers on offense. And also, this team's starting to rack up some more wins. 3-2, caught on a miss, strike three. Najir Victor with two scoreless frames. Nice work by the kid from New York. 9-3, born in Philly, also balled out in Florida, allowed a couple of hits, retired 6 out of 8, B's up 9-3 as we go to the bottom of the 8th.
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0: Bottom of the eighth inning. The Bees in command up by the score of 9-3. Bottom of the order, Yolmer Sanchez, Zach Humphries, Johan Macias. 7-8-9 hitters. Two up for Yolmer Sanchez. And his first triple of the year back in the second inning. A two-run three-bagger. As the Bees would score eight in the second, one in the fifth for this 9-3 advantage. Now the fifth pitcher now on to pitch for the Tacoma Rainiers. Going now to Gunnar Mayer. First pitch, a strike to Yolmer Sanchez. Zulueta's night is finished. Pitched a scoreless seventh inning. Walked one, that was it. Here's the 0-1. Sanchez takes away. And the count's 1-1. Yolmer's reached twice tonight. That two-run triple, he also walked. Was caught stealing, struck out in the fifth. Batting from the left-hand side. Switch hitter set ready, and the pitch at the knees, a strike, 1-2. A win tonight for the Bees would give them a 3-1 series lead. They'd have a chance to go for the series win tomorrow. 1-2. Sanchez takes up. Two balls and two strikes. They had their first series win of the year last week. It would be great to have back-to-back series wins. They continue to gather steam. Just find a way to string together wins. Give yourself a chance in this first half as the pitch is outside. Three balls and two strikes. I always want to find a way to get some help in the standings as well. As for OKC, they're down to their final chance. They're going to the bottom of the ninth, down 7-6 against Reno. Sanchez swings and misses, strike three. One out in this bottom of the eighth. That brings up Zach Humphries. He's 0-3 so far on the night. 9-3 Salt Lake. Right now, Sacramento losing at home against Sugar Land, 7-1. A win for the Bees tonight. And they would jump over Tacoma in the standings. Plenty of teams in front of the Bees, but also a long way to go. If they win and those other scorers hold, they'd be 5.5 back. Still enough games to climb from behind as Humphries takes down and away for a ball. You could just sense it. You know, a team that wants to get red hot down the stretch can take this thing away as each team has had their ups and downs. This pitch is fouled back 1-1, although Oklahoma City and Sacramento have bucked that trend recently coming into tonight. Winners of seven in a row. El Paso dominating Round Rock 14-1, bottom of the eighth. The Bees go on the road for a six-pack against Round Rock next week. They're just 18-30 on the year, up and in. Two balls and a strike. One out, bottom of the eighth. Bees 9, Rainiers 3. Albuquerque out to a 7-0 lead at Las Vegas. They're in the bottom of the third. From the stretch, the 2-1, and Humphries lines it, a soft low skipper over to Lopez, who backs up on the grass to get it and throws to first in time. Two down. Middle infielders played pretty well again tonight, as well as the entire series. Brings up Johan Macias. Macias 1-3 tonight, a run scored. His first hit as a member of the Bees back in the sixth inning. An infield single legged it out. Beat the throw from Bliss, who was shifted over into the shortstop area, although playing third base. Pitch inside, ball one. And while we talk about things going well for the Bees. You know, defensively, this team now with over 30 straight innings without an error. There's the 1-0. Slide down the left field side, not a play. I mean, that's been a positive for them. They've played some clean baseball here lately. Two-out hitting has been a big part of what they do, and the two-out hits right on the money again tonight. It was a great sign for them.

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6: Top of the ninth inning. Salt Lake leading 9-3 against the Tacoma Rainiers. It is Caleb Orton coming on to put a lid on this game tonight. Orton got the save against Tacoma back in game one of this series. Pitched the final two-thirds. Took him just 13 pitches, no big deal, as he finished it off. And for Caleb Ort, he'll face Ryan Bliss, Brock Rodden, Brennan Davis, 2-3-4 hitters in the lineup for the Rainiers. First pitch, Bliss takes up and in, look out. Woof. Felt the wind from that one, 1-0. Well, Ryan Bliss tonight walked and scored back in the first inning. Tacoma, they played in a pair, but you could feel it. He had a chance to score even more. As Aldegiri had a tough time early on. Pitches high 2-0. But the B's up 9-3 now is a big moment. Interference. It was called on Rodden going first to second on a ground ball with the bases loaded. And then later on a big 6-4-3 double play would help the B's get out of the inning. Only giving up 2. Oh, it's inside. And it hit Bliss. Well, Bliss was close to being hit earlier in this plate appearance. And Ort got him. So leadoff man on. That'll bring up Brock Rodden. 2-for-4 tonight. And Brock Rodden now is 5-for-19 in this series with a home run. Also 5 runs batted in at a big grand slam a couple nights ago when Tacoma won 13-1. Tacoma had the most dominant win, but it is the B's up 2-1 and on the brink of going up 3-1. Rodden left-hand batter set and ready the pitch. And it's high, ball one. Ort find his footing here in this ninth inning. Dealing with a comfortable lead of 9-3. Right-hander from Grand Rapids, Michigan. Here's the 1-0. Nibbles down. 2 balls and no strikes. Brock Rodden, a minor league gold glover a couple of years ago. His Triple-A debut season, it has been a good one. 7th in extra base hits. The 2-0. And he puts it in the air. Shallow left. Coming on is Madrigal. Steadies underneath it. He'll make the catch. Trotting back to first is Bliss. 1 down. Oh, what an important first out, especially after Ort struggling with some command there. Having a hard time throwing strikes. Just to get that first out sometimes helps give you that exhale, and then you can settle in. Brandon Davis, 1-for-4. And a one-out double back in the 5th inning. B's up 9.

0: 9-3, top of the ninth. The Rainiers with one extra base hit. And that was Davis in the dirt, swinging a miss, 0-1. What's amazing about last night's 8-3 win for Salt Lake, Mancini hit a grand slam. That was the only extra base hit for the Bees the entire night. They still won 8-3. Tonight they lead 9-3. The 0-1, Davis takes in a ball and a strike. It has been the same formula. Last night, quality start as Carey gave up two. Was able to go deep into the game, helping out the bullpen. The bullpen handled business the rest of the way. Tonight, Sam Aldagiri, a quality start. 1-1 inside. Two balls and a strike. Last night, it was a big inning. As the Bees had a six-pack in the fifth. Tonight, a big inning. Salt Lake put up a snowman in the second. Two-one. Davis goes down to get it, bounces it foul. Two balls and two strikes. Such an exciting time to be here at the ballpark at America First Square. This team is hot. Gathering steam here at this time of the year. They took four out of six against El Paso. They won four of the first five. They've won two of the first three here against Tacoma. As the pitch is down, three balls and two strikes. And after they lose, they have this ability to just bounce back, have another big offensive night, just go right back to work. Time after time, it just feels like Salt Lake continues to play with the odds in their favor with the way they go about things. 3-2 pitch. And it's on the inside corner, called strike three. Brandon Davis didn't agree. A backwards K. Both teams out of challenges. The Bees were out of challenges with one out the top of the first, and it's back in the seventh when Tacoma used their last challenge. Two out, runner at first, Tacoma down to their final out. Here's Victor Labrada, 1-for-3 on the night with a walk and a run batted in. This pitch is fouled back. He had an RBI single back in the first that started the scoring. After a 2-0 lead early by Tacoma, it has been all Salt Lake since. 9-3 Bees, top of the night, two down. Here comes the 0-1 pitch. Labrada flies it high in the air to left. Madrigal back a few steps, now coming in. Camps under it, he's got it. And the ball game is over. 9-3 the final. And the winner is Salt Lake. They do it with another quality start. This time, Sam Aldagiri. Denzer Guzman, big smiles and big flies. A three-run blast in the second, then a solo shot there in the fifth. The flags wave high here tonight as the Salt Lake Bees have now won 7 out of 10 during this homestand. They've taken 3 of the first 4 here in the series, and look out. Something has taken place on the infield as there's a confrontation going on. All players out on the field gathered to the left of the mound. Both staffs trying to clear everybody out. Doug Davis, the manager of the Bees. John Russell, the manager of the Rainiers. Trying to wave everybody back to their dugouts and to the clubhouse. And especially after such a great team performance, I want to see everybody get out of here unscathed and just come back to work tomorrow. But the jawing continuing down there on the field. As the Bees were coming out for their handshakes and their high fives, Doug Davis says, let's go. Let's get on out of here. Do the talking on the field. And the Bees have done that here so far this week. A 7-5 win in game one. After losing 13-1 in game two, they punch back, winning 8-3 last night and 9-3 tonight. A special time of the season with the way this team is playing right now. Sam Aldagiri the win. He's 3-3. It was Gabe Moser taking the loss. He is 2-2. Fans gathering around everywhere. Let's come watch Salt Lake Bees baseball. As the Bees now climb over the Rainiers in the standings. They're hoping to get hot towards the back part of this first half and be a threat for that first half championship and a potential playoff spot. For more on the game tonight, let's go down to Sammy Miller.
1: Denzer Guzman, you cannot be stopped. Another two-homer performance. What fueled your power at the plate tonight?
2: Otro performance de dos honrones. Que cómo te sentías en el plato hoy?
3: Como me sentía como la otra vez, con un ritmo y con un buen approach.
2: He got a good approach at the plate, and he filled with the in rhythm. So that was the success tonight.
1: And Denzer, I think I'm going to rename the month of May to Guzman Mayhem. You're batting .380 with 30 hits and 26 RBI. What's been the key to your consistency?
2: En el mes de mayo ha bateado muy bien. ¿Qué cuál es la clave para la consistencia?
3: No fallaba rutina. Mi rutina todo día y venía a jugar pelota.
2: Stick with my routine and come here and play hard every day.
1: We also have to talk about that second inning where you guys put up 8 runs. How important was it to set the tone and also provide run support for the pitching staff?
2: ¿Qué se siente de entrar en tono cuando hicimos las 8 carreras?
1: Two nights in a row. KS2, Moss Cold, Frio.
4: Sí. Mucho frío.
2: ¿Qué se siente poner el tono temprano en el juego cuando hicimos las 8 carreras?
3: Se siente bien comenzar ganando, se siente bien.
2: It's always feel good when you can start really good the game, so he just was really happy that he can contribute to the win tonight.
1: And felicidades con partido fantástico, Denzer.
3: Thank you.
1: Muy bien.
0: Well done, Sammy. And well done, Denzer Guzman. What a night. 2 home runs. A 3-run shot the other way, and it hit the straw of the Swig Cup, meaning everybody won free swig. Everybody goes home happy. Denzer Guzman has truly done it all. Wildcats night, a big success. Wonderful first pitches, wonderful smiles, great interactions, and great conversations. The Salt Lake Bees have won 7 out of 10 games during this homestand. They've taken 3 of the first 4 from Tacoma. They have a chance to clinch another series win tomorrow, as it will be Star Wars night here at the ballpark. We're going to have a great drone show afterward, and kids get to run around the bases on the field. The party goes on all night long, no matter what jersey you're wearing here at the ballpark in America First Square. So make sure to bring your friends, kids of all ages. Put on that cap, grab your favorite drink, sing along with us, and enjoy another great night of Bumble and Bees baseball. For those of you on the streaming, we will talk to you tomorrow night on Bally Sports Live for Game 5 of this series. For those of you on the radio broadcast, the 10th inning show is coming up next. Final score once again, 9-3. The winner is Salt Lake.
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0: Welcome on into the 10th inning show. The Salt Lake Bees defeat the Tacoma Rainiers 9-3 tonight. Salt Lake now leads the series 3-1. 3 runs, 11 hits, and an error for Tacoma. 9 runs, 8 hits, no errors for the Salt Lake Bees. Salt Lake with an 8 spot in the second, 1 in the fifth, after they were down 2-0 because Tacoma scored 2 in the first, got 1 more in the fourth, and that was it. Another quality start for a Salt Lake Bees starter. Tonight, Sam Aldagiri. He's now 3-3 on the year after getting the win. 6 innings of work, 9 hits, 3 runs, all earned. Walked 4, struck out 2. Great work by the defense with some timely double plays, including one to close out the first inning and one that ended up closing down the 6th inning. Najir Victor, 2 shutout innings. Great job by him tonight. And Caleb Ort, after the wheels wobbled early in the top of the 9th as he hit a batter, got behind in the count against Brock Rodden, but then he would retire the final 3 that he faced as he would go on to conclude matters in that 9th inning. For the Salt Lake Bees, they continue to be great with runners in scoring position. 4-for-6 on the night, 3 runners left on base, and on top of that, the Bees excellent with 2 outs as of late. Last night, they scored 6 runs with 2 out. Tonight, they would go on to plate, just to confirm on it, 6 once again with 2 outs. They're just fabulous work by the Salt Lake Bees once again, as it was 4 runs brought in with 2 outs. But nonetheless, it was huge in that second inning. 4 of the 8 runs that were scored, driven in with 2 out, a 3-run homer from Denzer Guzman and an RBI single from Nick Madrigal. Guzman, 3-for-4 on the night. He doubled and homered in the second inning, then homered again in the 5th inning. He now has 9 home runs so far on the year. He has a total of 30 hits in this month. That leads the Pacific Coast League. He has 26 runs batted in during this month. And with runners in scoring position, Denzer Guzman is now swinging at a 14-for-20 clip in the month of May. I mean, to say he is hot is an understatement. He is scorching right now. The Bees gathering steam, winners in 7 of their last 10, and they look to pick up and continue with that momentum coming up tomorrow. We're going to preview game 5 of this series a little bit later on. Coming up next, we're going to take a listen to some of the highlights from tonight's Bees victory as Salt Lake defeats Tacoma 9-3. You heard it right here on the KSL Sports Zone.
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0: The Bees of the Rainiers met up for game number 4 of this 6-game series tonight. Salt Lake leading 2-1 after their 8-3 victory on Thursday. The game started well for Tacoma against Sam Aldagiri. Leo Rivas' first pitch rocketed a line drive into center field for a single. Ryan Bliss walked after that, and the Bees were in a bit of trouble. But Brock Rodden, who would single to load the bases after that, Brandon Davis hit a ground ball to second. Macias, in his Salt Lake Bees debut, the second baseman went to field it, but the runner Brock Rodden going first to second collided with Macias. Interference the call. And so on the play, it was Rivas who had to come back to third, Ryan Bliss back to second, and then Brandon Davis was at first base. But With the bases loaded, one down, Victor Labrada stepped in the box looking to crack the scoreboard. Standing in the left-hand batter's box, lefty-on-lefty matchup, Aldeguirre deals. Flied high in the air, left field, ranging to his right, Madrigal, on the sprint, scoops down, couldn't get it as he has to play it on a bounce. Everybody goes 90 feet. Coming in to score is Leo Rivas, RBI single, Victor Labrada, and it's 1-0 Tacoma. After that, Colin Davis walked in a run, suddenly 2-0, bases still loaded, one out. Jackson Reitz hit a hard ground ball, but thankfully for Aldeguirre and company, it went to Guzman at short, started a 6-4-3 double play, and Aldeguirre was able to hold Tacoma to just two runs in that first. After that, in the second inning, in the bottom of the second, Denzer Guzman led off the inning with a double. After that, Trey Mancini stepped up to the plate, hitting just 4-for-36 with runners in scoring position, but he's been changing that lately. The 0-1, and Mancini slices it down the right field line. This ball headed to the corner, and it drops fair. Rounding third, coming in to score is Guzman. Mancini holds up at second. RBI double, Trey Mancini. Back-to-back two-baggers to start the second. And the Bees have cut the deficit to 2-1. So, 2-1 at that moment. You could feel the Bees starting to brew a big inning as Omar Martinez was hit by a pitch. Runners at first and second. Nobody out. The bottom third of the order has been very productive so far this year. One of the big reasons why, Yomer Sanchez. Moser with his team up 2-1. His work cut out for him. Here's the 1-2. And it's lined in a right center field. That ball's going to get down. Mancini's going to come in to score. This goes all the way to the wall. Martinez behind Mancini. He's on his way home. Sanchez with a pop-up slide at third. Two-run triple. Yomer Sanchez and the Bees lead 3-2 here in the second. What a huge moment. Yomer Sanchez lights up the crowd. Bees with their first lead of the night. They take a 2-0 deficit, turn it into a 3-2 lead, and the Bees were far from done. After Zach Humphries grounded out to short, Rivas held Yomer Sanchez at third base. Johan Macias grounded to second. Lopez tried to field it on the exchange, lost the ball. E4, runner scores, and the Bees were up by the score of 4-2. After Nelson Rada flied out to left field, Christian Moore walked. Nick Madrigal, an RBI single, made it 5-2 Salt Lake as Garcia was then in the game. And with that big error earlier and the Bees being great with two outs, Denzer Guzman stepped to the plate, two out, two on, and the water started to turn red. Denzer Guzman, first pitch swinging high and deep right center. Labrada and Davis chasing. This ball is gone. A three-run oppo taco for Denzer Guzman. And Salt Lake leads it 8-2 in the bottom of the second inning. A snowman in the second. Salt Lake was cruising at that moment, and that has been a theme for Salt Lake with their offense during this homestand. Huge innings time and time again. It happened last night with a six-run fifth inning as the Bees would storm out to win 8-3. Well, now here tonight, they're up by the score of 8-2. And after a run was scored in the fourth inning on an RBI single from Alejo Lopez, that made it 8-3 tonight. But then in the fifth, it was Denzer Guzman who led off the second with a double. He also led off the fifth. Amazing how well this guy continues to play. 0-1. And Guzman hammers it high and deep to left. Back is Rodden, and it's gone. Denzer Guzman continues to light up the night. It's 9-3 Salt Lake. 9-3 at that moment. Denzer Guzman had a leadoff double, a leadoff home run. Coming into tonight, he was hitting just 4-for-40 when leading off an inning. Bees led 9-3 at that time. Sam Aldeguirre had been working in and out of trouble throughout the course of the night. In the sixth, it was going to be his last inning. Struck out Windisch to lead off the inning. Alejo Lopez singled. After that, Leo Rivas walked. And so you could feel Tacoma with an important threat in the sixth. And while Sam Aldeguirre was trying to work his way through this sixth inning, got some help from his friends when Bliss stepped in the box and doubled after being injured. 0-1. Bliss goes down to get it. Grounds a worm burner to third. Moore has it. Throws to second for one. Macias on to first. Qualita. A quality start for Sam Aldeguirre. Six innings of work. He allowed three against the Rainiers. Bees lead 9-3. And that would conclude matters for Tacoma, really, for the rest of the night, as they would have a base runner in the seventh, they would get one in the eighth and in the ninth, but the Bees kept them off the board the rest of the way. Najir Victor, a scoreless seventh and eighth inning of work, and it was Caleb Ort who hit a batter to start off his night in the ninth, but would retire the next three. And the Bees have now taken three out of the first four in this series. We'll preview game five coming up next. We'll also take our last look at the out-of-town scoreboard. 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
0: Welcome on back to the 10th Inning Show. The Bees defeat the Tacoma Rainiers 9-3 tonight. We'll preview Game 5 here in just a second. Right now, let's take our last look at the out-of-town scoreboard. Earlier tonight, the Angels led 6-1 over the Rangers. It's now 6-4 as they're in the top of the 7th at the Big A. Another game in action, bottom of the 7th at Petco. Padres lead over the A's 4-3. Rockies trail at the Diamondbacks 2-1. That game in the bottom of the 7th. The late game tonight, the White Sox all over San Francisco, 9-0 in the top of the 5th. The rest of the games, all a final. The Cubs have dropped their 6th in a row, 10 out of their last 12. Astros double up the Cubs by the score of 4-2. Mariners blank the Royals 2-0. Brewers handle the Dodgers 5-1. Braves nip the Nationals 5-4, walking them off in 11. Orioles held off the Tigers 7-4. Marlins double up the Mets 2-1. Twins 8, Red Sox 6. Blue Jays win their 3rd in a row. They beat the Pirates 6-2. And the Rays win again, 16 of their last 19, as they defeat the Yankees 4-2. They now lead the division by 5.5 games, as the Rays, an MLB best, 34-15 on the season. Guardians blank the Phils 1-0, and the Cardinals and Reds postponed with a doubleheader coming your way tomorrow. In the Pacific Coast League tonight, well, the Bees are hoping for some help. Sugarland is all over Sacramento, 7-1. That game now in the bottom of the 7th inning, and they got help from Reno, who defeated Oklahoma City 7-6. Those two teams right at the top of the standings, and both Oklahoma City and Sacramento coming into tonight had won 7 in a row. Another game of final, El Paso dominated Round Rock 14-3. Right now, Albuquerque leads at Las Vegas in the late game 7-0. And tonight, the Salt Lake Bees win their 7th in their last 10. They defeat the Rainiers by the final score of 9-3. Coming your way tomorrow. Looking forward to game number 5 of this series. It's going to be Star Wars night. Come on out and join us. Get your tickets at slbees.com. We'll have a post-game drone show. Kids get to run around the bases on the field after the game as well. It's going to be a good time. 6:35 first pitch will be on the air at 6:20. It is Caden Dana going for the Salt Lake Bees against former Salt Lake Bee and Los Angeles Angel left-hander Jonathan Diaz. So we're excited for game number 5 of this series. It'll be game number 11 out of 12 for this homestand. Of course, you can catch the action on MILB TV, and of course, we'll have it for you on the KSL Sports Zone. So that's going to do it for us here tonight. A huge thanks to Sean Croshaw, doing a great job back there in the studio as always, and our thanks to you for listening. In 2 hours, 42 minutes, and in front of 5,101 fans, the Salt Lake Bees defeat the Tacoma Rainiers 9-3. I'm Tony Park saying good night from the ballpark at America First Square. This has been a presentation of Salt Lake Bees Baseball on the KSL Sports Zone.
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19: I'm still in the moment of like just taking my time and saying I haven't even really thought about it too much. Obviously, I understand that I'm a free agent and I can control my own destiny. If, you know, being here with this, you know, with this franchise, you know, for the, you know, foreseeable future, or if it's going somewhere else. But like, you know, I think at some point, you know, up until, you know, in June, late June, you know, as July rolling, maybe into August, we start to kind of like get a feel of, you know, what my future may look like.
20: He has the right to do that. I don't think the Lakers should wait. I don't think any team should wait right now, in the sense that you're trying to build your roster to compete with either the Cavs or the Knicks, potentially, but more importantly, probably the Thunder and the Spurs. And you're trying to build your team up to compete and be ready to rock and roll next year and moving forward. So sitting there, wait, he said between late June and August. That's like a month and a half. I can't be held hostage a month and a half. Is he coming? Is he not? Wait, he said another 2 weeks, because you're going to miss guys. You're going to miss trade opportunities. You're going to miss, free agents. You're going to miss different things. And I just think it's not wise to do so when you're trying to build a roster that can compete with the best teams in the league. So if I'm the Lakers, I would say, hey, again, love to have you back. Here's the price. Here's the timeline. Not saying you have to do this exact date, but if you can work around here, you know, for them, if it's, hey, first, you know, mid-June, late June.
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3: LeBron James taking veteran minimum, quote, not in the cards at all. 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Redick, Lakers coach. Okay, I like Luka more than Harden. 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Never in the world's best shape. Defensive liabilities. 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
22: 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This is Two Pros and a Cup of Joe.
23: Yeah, baby.
24: Matthew Stafford, coming off an MVP season, has agreed to a one-year extension worth $55 million. It can rise to $60 million with incentives. That is wild.
25: Yeah. You look at this, and I think one of the things that's really smart about what he's doing is he's signing kind of a shorter term extension, kind of kicking out a year by year by year. When you have a guy that's a franchise quarterback, or you think he's your franchise quarterback, that's the cost of doing business.
24: Good for him, man. Keep getting them one-year extensions. Can you be competitive and try to make a run for a Super Bowl with this guy at the helm? I believe that the Rams are, I mean, there's no reason why they shouldn't be in the conversation with any other NFC team.
22: Two Pros, LeVar Arrington, Brady Quinn, and a Cup of Joe, Jonas Knox. 6 a.m. Eastern, 3 a.m. Pacific on Fox Sports Radio. 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

0: Fritz Show with my best friend Mike Harmon. The Thunder take game three of the Western Conference Finals, 123-108 over the Spurs. And yes, a lot of upset people. Oh, the floppers! Floppers trending all over the place tonight. Oh, SGA, because when it looked like the Spurs were going to get back in the game, SGA started doing his thing, third quarter, flopping, getting to the free throw line, upsetting the Spurs, getting in their heads. He did what SGA does, and I'm sure there's going to be another big push, another big round of, I hate the Thunder, I hate the way they play, I hate everything about them.
1: You know what my response to that is?
0: Which I understand. I understand that it's, you know, nobody likes a guy flopping, going to the free throw line. Nobody likes that.
1: What's the old mantra of the show, Jason Smith?
0: There's no such thing as a bad strategy.
1: There you go.
0: However, I understand people not liking it. I actually have a solution, and it's pretty easy.
1: Is it the Kevin Durant solution?
0: It's not. You don't like it, don't watch. No. There's actually a pretty easy solution, and I don't think this, I'm asking too much of the Thunder for this.
1: Okay.
0: You ever hear like when people get in trouble for social media because they tweet too much, and it's, boy, you know, most of your tweets are really good, but boy, sometimes you do some stuff like, boy, why would you say that? And you cause a lot of problems, whether it's a celebrity or a singer or something else or a politician, right? You know, make mistakes on social media. Like, yeah, you know, hey, normally strong Twitter game, right? Strong Twitter game, all this, but boy, you just tweet a little bit too much, right? Just a little bit too much. You just pull back a little bit. If SGA and only Shai Gilgeous-Alexander would flop half the time, not stop flopping, but just flop half the time, people would be okay with it. Because yes, you still flop to try to draw fouls. All the best players do it. But the fact that he does it every single time, and people see the long cuts of, here's every shot attempt by SGA from game two, and everyone, he's falling forward, he's falling down, he's falling backward. Yeah, I get that. Do you need to flop all the time in the first half? I don't think you do, right? If he would flop half as many times, say he flops 14 times in a game, just flop 7 to 8 times. That's all. And more people would like you. They would look at the strategy down the stretch. Hey, look at the flop. You got to watch out for it. Now it's a thing. You're not going to win everybody over, but you stem the tide and you get less people hating you. Just flop about half the time and everything would be fine.
1: It's funny, as we're getting ready to wrap up school years for some of you across the country, your kids are already done. You've done the graduation ceremonies and parties. Congratulations. Celebrate that. Get ready for next. And some of our friends here in Southern California finishing it. I talk to, you know, moms and dads, and they volunteer in different parts. And there's always that one parent that comes and has their thought. They didn't help with any of it, any of the planning or the execution, but they showed up to the event. And then now they've got a thought. And one thing that we have in the studio extended back by where the producers and our guy Alex Teichert are, we've got the sign about, you're not going to please everybody. You are not a taco. I think Shai Gilgeous-Alexander.
0: Taco.
1: Yeah. God. Is good with it for the fact that he's now won two MVPs, and maybe on the precipice of winning another NBA title. I think he's okay with you not liking him. The other part is, and I'm curious because he's vocalized this a few times, and I wanted to run this past you and see what you think. Part of it is he's not exactly a stout man. Right, he's a slight, light framed guy.
0: Yeah,
1: some of it is you're anticipating contact, and you know if you fall wrong, you're in trouble.
0: Yeah,
1: right. It's like when we talked about Wemby when he did that fall and he didn't brace himself. I'm like, was that conscious? Was that not? Was it? I mean, you know, all of that kind of thing. Same thing here. It's like you're kind of flowing forward. You're waiting for the hit from behind, and you're not sure. Sometimes guys can pull up. Sometimes they can't. So some of it becomes exaggerated because now you have to fall gracefully, not break a wrist or the hamate bone, as so many have. So some of it is self-preservation as much as I can draw a foul on you. Now, the little kicks, like he's Elaine Bennis and kicking the feet out, I mean, I can't justify that.
0: Now I got to ask you. Now, is it Hammett or is it Hammett? Because people say both.
1: Well, Hammett's the guy from Metallica who's being bashed because I guess he really botched the solo.
0: T.J. Kirk, like, Hammett from it. Like, is Hammett like Kirk Hammett, like Dashiell Hammett, Maltese Falcon, or Hammett?
1: Either way, it starts with ham.
0: Yeah, that's true.
1: No matter what, it starts ham and a nice pea soup, or maybe whatever you're doing.
0: See, I could never go pea soup. No way.
1: No, you could pea soup. Oh, done right.
0: That's the worst in the world. Are you kidding?
1: No, you are categorically wrong.
0: Pea soup is terrible. That is absolutely.
1: You have no taste.
0: You may as well say here. Why don't you eat this bag of dirt? Oh, I'd rather have that.
1: Good nutrients.
0: Pea soup in dirt.
1: Yeah.
0: Oh, okay. I didn't know that.
1: We
0: got more on Game 3 of the Western Conference Finals and a big story that exploded all day today on Fox Sports Radio. Fox.
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7: Yeah. I'm going to prove all the doubters.
6: When Dan Patrick speaks, yeah. You better stop and listen. Yeah. This is the Dan Patrick Show.
7: It's remarkable. The athleticism that you're seeing with Victor at the age of 22. I've been a huge Joker fan. Nobody has been able to do what he does offensively, but Wemby is nowhere near Joker offensively, but defensively, nobody is near him as well. And you're playing both ends of the floor. And it's rare when we focus on defense in the NBA. Normally it's in the playoffs. During the regular season, I don't think anybody wants to see defense. They want to see scoring. You're going to win a championship because you can play defense. At some point, you have to play defense. And I think that's the difference with Wemby. I think he's the best player in the game. Now, you can dance around the, as Stan Van Gundy said, well, he's the most impactful. Okay. I think he's the best player in the game. Impactful because, and what does that mean? Are we talking semantics? The most, is he the most valuable to his team? What would OKC be without SGA? Probably a playoff team. San Antonio would not be. But it's fun to watch. OKC is still favored to win the series. It's one game. But when you're young and you, I mean, they're not aware of what they're supposed to be aware of. That's the danger of this when you go, damn, we can win this thing. They should be thinking that. Yes, Dylan.
8: So if you had to take one, Jokic or Wemby, are you going Wemby for your team?
7: Well, are we talking 1 year? Are we talking the next 5 years?
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0: what you need to know.
1: Oklahoma City leads the NBA's West Finals 2-1 after winning at San Antonio, despite being down 15-0 early. Thunder won by 15. 123-108, Shai Gilgeous-Alexander, 26 points, 12 assists. The East Finals continues Saturday night. The league's all-defensive team was led by Victor Wembanyama, and it was unanimous, announced tonight. Chet Holmgren among those on the first-team list. In the WNBA, Seattle's about to win at home. Home victories for Atlanta and Indiana as well. To the NHL playoffs, Vegas up 2-0, winning again at Colorado in the West Final. 3-1 tonight's score, thanks to 3 goals in the third period. To baseball, the Angels lead Texas 7-5, bottom of the eighth. Milwaukee beat the Dodgers 5-1. Currently, the Padres are ahead 7-3 over the A's, bottom of the eighth. Cleveland won its seventh straight, 1-0 at Philly. I'm Steve DeSantis.
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14: Very sexual, strong Twitter game.
13: It's true. And I know that it's just because, you know, it's late baseball that's been on.
14: Yeah.
13: But the Angels are beating the Rangers right now 8-5, and I feel like there's been 13 home runs in this game.
15: Well, Neto just did the full John Cena round in third. You can't see me. Yeah.
13: Like, every time I look up, somebody is hitting a home run in this game.
15: No, it's great. 8-5, bottom eight, a couple of big blasts. We got the White Sox over the Giants, 9-3 here, top of six. I mean, it's great.
13: I got to say, though, you know, tonight, obviously, we get there's a really big story that blew up all day at Fox Sports Radio. It's not what you think.
15: It's kind of a big deal.
13: But I do want to say this. How upset? Does Reggie Miller still look happy like he was last year, announcing the Pacers and winning and beating the Knicks and going to the finals? What does Reggie Miller look like he'd rather be home? The Knicks are here. They're going to the finals. My team's getting ready for the lottery. I can't play the boogeyman anymore. You know, like last year when he says, the boogeyman's coming to town, as entertaining as that was. Nah, I kind of feel bad. Like Reggie's like, yeah, my team stinks. The Knicks have proven they're better overall. Nah, I'm glad I'd rather be home.
16: Yeah, unfortunately, your best player got hurt and got sick and was unavailable to you for the course of the season, which means everything went to hell. And you now have to watch the Knicks play well and get right back there, right? Because that's the thing. We get a lot of outliers in these one big runs that a team have, and then they're right back to who they were. And for the Pacers, that looks to be the case. Yeah, you have an okay regular season here. No. Now we actually have a shot to vie for something big, and the next year it all goes right back to hell. And meanwhile, the Knicks are on the ascent.
13: Yeah.
16: Your nemesis.
13: 6 wins away.
16: Because this is where, if I'm Reggie, I still lean into it, that beating the Knicks made your career.
13: Yeah,
16: so why can you not inject that wherever possible as to how you found the weak underbelly?
13: Just watching him tonight, like, he doesn't look like the same. I'm not enjoying myself as much because, oh, it's not the Pacers and the Knicks. It doesn't involve me and the team that I hate, that I made my entire career because I had 8 points in 9 seconds. I can't trade on that anymore.
16: Yeah, I mean, look, he had a hell of a run. I mean, they'd take nothing away from it.
13: Yeah, 19 a game. Yeah, great run. Sorry.
16: Over a long period of time.
13: Either he made his bones by that game against the Knicks or not. He's made his entire career, both on and off the court, from that 8 points in 9 seconds and the choke with Spike Lee, or he didn't.
16: No, I get that. There's a lot to it. Yeah. No question.
13: But great shooter, 19 a game. Great
16: shooter. He had a great career.
13: Great career, 19 a game. Great shooter, 19 a game. I'm just saying. Am I saying anything
16: else
13: wrong?
16: Now, was he a guy that necessarily made his own shot for all the... No, he's a spot-up guy.
13: I mean,
16: he needed teammates.
13: I'm not lying. I'm just saying of truths.
16: Right now, you're just denigrating the career of a Hall of Famer, an all-time great marksman, a great talker.
13: Listen,
16: Dan Patrick. You're trying to just say because he handed you your ass that you're mad at him now.
13: Listen, I'm not talking about, look, a guy had an 18-year career in which he was a 5-time All-Star. Every 3 years, he was good enough to be an all-star. He averaged.
16: It is tough to crack that guard position in the East all those years ago.
13: He averaged 18 a game for his career. I'm not saying anything that's not true. Reggie Miller. I'm just saying, man. I'm not saying anything.
16: Do you want a towel to wipe the sarcasm? You're going to use a little of that Syracuse.
13: Five-time All-Star, 18 years. Great career. Once every 3 years, boy, he was one of the top 12 players in the Eastern Conference. I mean, that's awesome. You see, I say all this, and I realize why people do things like eat my wings out of the refrigerator now. I understand that. I get that now.
16: It does open the door, because if you go after their guy, their player, their team, perhaps there's a bit of the agitation, the animus. Maybe you uncovered some uncomfortable truths that made them shame eat those wings.
13: I was saving this story for tonight, and then it blew up across Fox Sports Radio. It
16: became a big deal. This becomes an international mystery.
13: Wednesday night, while you were off.
16: Yeah, I'm off.
13: And we ordered wings. We ordered food. And we had wings, and Tyshirt ordered too many because there weren't Frostburg
16: wasn't
13: here.
16: There.
13: You weren't here.
0: What do you mean too many?
13: He
16: ordered the normal amount.
0: I ordered less.
13: No, dude, you ordered. We had 15 like wings left over.
0: You didn't eat as many.
13: No, I ate just as many as I normally ate. But we had like 12 or 15 wings left over.
16: Well, I mean, I would have accounted for at least half of those. So I mean, you know.
13: And so
16: Monty doesn't eat meat.
13: Right,
16: so,
13: exactly.
16: I mean,
13: yeah. Or, but does she really?
16: Because
13: you never know. Now I gotta pay Benoit Blanc and find out who's telling the truth about who didn't eat my wings.
0: Jason, I ordered less.
13: So we'll get to you, Tyson.
0: You sound like you're lying right now.
13: No, I don't know that you're lying.
16: Ooh.
0: I don't know you're lying.
13: How do I don't.
16: Maybe what do you mean?
13: Because I know I'm telling the truth. I don't know that you're
16: How can
13: lying.
16: I be the man if you're not a
13: How can I be the liar, Ricky Bobby, if you're lying? How can I be? So we order a bunch of wings. We have like 12, 15 left over. So you know what? I'm just going to save them here for tomorrow. I'll have them for dinner tomorrow.
16: Pretty good dinner. Right? Yeah.
13: So I put them back in the foil tray they come in, put them in the refrigerator.
16: What was the flavor?
13: I got 12. We got five or six of the lemon pepper. And five or six of the, what was it? The honey rub. Yeah. And I had
16: I like that. That's a good move. The honey rub.
13: And I had a couple of blue cheese in there ready. Right. So it's in the tray and it's closed up in the refrigerator. Okay.
16: Cause the blue cheese costs you extra money too. Cause that's the other thing, right? The wings are one part, but when you add the equation of what a cup of blue cheese goes for. Yeah.
13: So I put it in there and I'm like, okay, well, I'll come in Thursday night and that'll be my dinner. So I come in Thursday night and I'm excited because the Knicks are winning and I'm coming in. Go New York, go. I'm going to have wings now. Go New York. And I go in and I grab it out of the fridge. I go, boy, this plate feels a little light. This tray feels a little light. Like, all right, maybe all the calories left the wings and they're all going to be fine. And I open it up because it was in the refrigerator and nothing else was in there. The wings were gone, but the blue cheese was still there. So someone went in, took all the wings out, ate them, and then put the tray back into the refrigerator. So it wasn't just such a blank you that I'm going to eat a full dinner's worth of food. I'm going to now put it back in the refrigerator. And I'm like, wow, I understand I talk about the Knicks a lot, but they're a big bleeping story, man. They're two wins away from the NBA Finals. I get it, but wow, man, what a horrible thing to do. Like, look, I love everybody here at Fox Sports Radio, but come on, man. I know it's a community refrigerator. We put stuff in there, but someone just decided I'm going to go in and eat somebody's dinner, an entire dinner. Not I'm going to take a soda or I'm going to take a cupcake or I'm going to eat 12 or 15. That's how many wings were in there, man. So I put a sign on the refrigerator yesterday.
16: Very aggressive sign.
13: Way to be a great teammate here at Fox Sports Radio, because we buy food all the time at night. We buy food for everybody at night. Nobody goes hungry here at work. And I said, way to go. Thanks so much. Way to be a great teammate to eat somebody else's dinner just because you felt like it. I will find out who did this. Right. So now I started sending out emails, phone calls.
16: You went full Taken in the final note.
13: Earlier today, Ian, I will find you. I will find a way to fly to France and somehow not know where anything is, but I'll get to my daughter and make it look easy. Liam Neeson made it look so easy. I could fly to France and just find where she is. So easy, right?
16: Right.
13: It was so easy. And so, I'm at home today, and Ian Roddy, who's producing Stu Gotz's show, Dan Beyer and Monty Bolaños were in for Stu Gotz today. And they go, hey, do you mind coming on today and talking about your wing thing? And I said, sure, no problem.
16: Did you negotiate a rate?
13: So no, I said, well, I figured, come on, I got to, you know, put it out there so people know I'm coming for you if you took my wings, right? I'm coming for you. So, and everybody's a suspect because it was a full 24 hours of me leaving before I came back in.
0: We need everybody.
13: Everybody had a chance to eat those wings.
16: Steve wasn't here. Steve's waving everybody, off going, hey.
13: Everybody,
16: I don't
13: had a
16: work
13: chance.
16: Wednesday hey. Into Thursday. I'm not here.
13: Hey, look, but
16: we'll still check your key card.
13: Oh yeah, 100%. We're checking to see what we swiped in and out. So far, everybody has told me the same thing. I didn't do it. So I had an entire day's worth of people coming in that said, I didn't do it. So I go on Stu Gotz's show. We talk about it. I get a text from Rich Davis. Right? It's Covino and Rich. Rich says, hey, how's it going, man? It's Rich. Just, I've been working from home all week and Covino's been in Idaho all week. I'd like to be your lead investigator on this situation. And I said, sure, Mets fans, we'll get it done. I said, but I do only pay in Mets bucks. And so he said, yeah. So I like the fact that he said, hey, we want it. So now they talked about it on the show. So now this is a whole thing now over an entire 2-3 shows worth. And my, you know, he said, well, how do you feel? Who's at the top of your list? I said, well, number one, Rob Parker, because he talks about how much he loves wins. This is really like a mystery. Like, okay, Rob Parker, he's the obvious guy.
16: And then he was in here. What was he rooting for through that garbage can? Because he became part of the show
13: he
16: yesterday.
13: He was looking for.

0: And like, that's just kind of how it goes, right? That's the Wild West, because a community fridge in a workplace is the Wild West. Sometimes certain things go missing. But for someone's whole dinner to go missing, and Tom Looney does not work here anymore.
1: No, he does not.
0: I mean, for a full dinner to go missing, like, that's a thing, man. Like, how could you do that? I don't understand how you do that to somebody.
1: Now, I know the general rules of radio is the law of building salvage of, if it's not chained down, it's free. And that's how some people subscribe to these things. Now, generally, when food is left behind, it's just left on the counter.
0: Yeah.
1: Or there's a note that says, hey, take.
0: Mm-hmm.
1: You shouldn't have to, you know, go in some serial killer crayon and scrawl your name on a bag, or particularly in this case, it's a bunch of wings. Now, could someone have said, well, they must have gotten it from some sort of sponsored event or whatever, and it's left over, so I'm going to take them. My theory is that
0: somebody would have said to me, oh my God, dude, I'm so sorry. I thought it was left. I thought the wing, it looked like it was a plate that people had ordered during the day.
1: Yeah, no, unfortunately, I thought I would get that. No, but that opens the door to just, you know, admitting you're in the wrong. Cause remember, if we go back a month's time, cause this is a multi-layer approach now. We had a half a pizza go missing at one point in the middle of a show.
0: Yeah.
1: Right? Alex and Monsi had gotten pizzas.
0: Mm-hmm.
1: And there was a bunch left over, and then we came back after a break.
0: And Monsi was hot.
1: Monsi was very upset.
0: Monsi was hot. Yeah.
1: So that's part of this case. Yeah. Like there's multiple iterations of this.
0: Yeah.
1: And so having lost headphones here, I've had nice pairs of headphones that have gone walking, which is really the most egregious of all things.
0: Sure.
1: I mean, it's one thing for a chicken wing or 15 to go missing. It's food.
0: Uh-huh. Oh, yeah, yeah.
1: $40 pair of headphones or $100 pair of headphones that walks out of a studio, that's just wrong. I will find you. But in this particular case, like, I think someone took it home and fed their family. Because if they'd sat down and eaten here, unless they went and hid in one of the ancillary offices we don't use, and I don't know that any of the bones were procured and recovered to match teeth marks or anything else. Ooh, that'd be a whole other level of thing.
0: Yeah.
1: But I think someone cleared it out, left your blue cheese, left the tray.
0: Oh, I'm not going to have the blue cheese. Let me put it back in.
1: And
0: but how
1: took
0: do you
1: it
0: put it
1: home.
0: Back in? But how do you put it back in? Why wouldn't you just take the whole tray then? Why wouldn't you just take the whole tray?
1: Not enough.
0: No, that's because a personal thing, man.
1: Yeah, but that's it. This
0: personal,
1: is more of a blank
0: that's personal,
1: you.
0: Right?
1: That's right.
0: This is like in the movies when they show, when they bring in the crime expert and the expert says, well, here's a dead body. What is it? Well, this was personal. You see the different knife wounds and the thing is that this is personal. If this was just an accident or a manslaughter, but look at these are personal.
1: It's one stab or two stab. Yeah, no, this is 15.
0: You're looking for a madman who is on the loose. It's a personal thing with him. Oh, we got to find out. No, that was like a personal thing. I'm going to eat all the way and leave the tray and leave the blue cheese in. I'm just going to do that. I'm going to take all the wings out and leave the blue cheese in and eat them. Like, who does that, man? Really, who does that?
2: Jason,
0: what do you got,
2: Tyson? Find out who doesn't like blue cheese.
0: That's a big one. That's a good one.
2: That's a real good one.
0: That's a real good
2: also,
0: one.
2: Also, did you write your name on the tray?
0: Yeah, well, it had your name on the tray.
2: Mine?
0: Yeah, because you ordered it.
1: Because you ordered it, right?
2: Is the receipt still on it?
0: I gave you my credit. No, the receipt, but the credit card I gave you, it's still on the tray. It said Alex.
1: Because it would have the label on the side of the tray.
0: Yeah.
2: Wow.
0: So it said Alex. Maybe somebody hates you.
2: Me?
0: And they thought it was your food
2: and ate it.
0: Because everybody loves me. But maybe they hate you. Now
2: me?
0: you got to make an enemies list. Like, who could have done? You got to put a list of people that don't like you.
2: No one hates me.
0: Because it could be a case of mistaken hatred.
2: No way.
0: I think, dude, a few people hate you. There's a few people. Yeah, no, it's a couple.
2: Give me one.
0: There's a couple. Well, whoever ate the wings, number one. Harmon just raised his hand.
2: Why, no Harmon?
0: So there's Harmon. Okay.
1: No. I had a theory, but I was trying to do that telepathically.
0: He just said, who hates me? You raised your hand.
1: No. But I was pointing in his general direction. Not as a pointing. I wasn't raising my hand.
0: He said, who hates me? And you put your hand up and pointed to Tyshirt.
2: This guy.
0: What has two thumbs and hates Tyshirt? This guy.
1: I just thought he would have, you know, there was a mind meld kind of thing where maybe he had a name floating back and forth.
0: Steve DeSager hates you. Hates you. He has told
2: me. I thought Steve loves me.
0: No, Steve hates you. He goes, you know, all of us who have given our lives to sports, he goes, that Tyshirt guy, he can give a crap.
3: True.
0: Can't stand the guy.
3: True.
0: No, Steve,
3: actually,
0: you told me that.
3: As soon as you brought this up, I think you may have cracked the case because if somebody

0: sees his name
1: yeah.
0: and there's a plate full of meat, they'll say, oh, he's not going to have that.
2: That's true.
3: But the thing is, you do have meat.
4: But he was the vegan. He's not the vegan anymore.
0: They don't know that. There was no memo out.
3: How do you know all this, Steve? Wow. For someone who says...
0: Was there a memo out?
3: For someone who says they were gone the last couple of days...
0: I think you've just cracked the case, honestly. I bet that was the thinking.
3: I need your ID to see if it swiped in to get in here on the 2 days where you said you were, quote, off. Oh, look, DeSager's ID swipes in at 11:03 and swipes back out at 11:05.
0: It would take me a lot longer than 2 minutes for all of that.
3: I bet the wings are right there.
2: Jason, are you sure you put wings away?
3: Dude, of course I did.
2: Okay.
3: I took the bottom of the tray out because it was all greasy, and I replaced it with a couple of plates and put the wings on the plates. And put it back in the tray.
2: So if we do deductive reasoning, though, right? So yeah. There's only one set of people in here overnight after us. That's the Ben Miller.
3: Well, I will clear everybody who was here on our show simply because I know I was the last one to leave.
2: You are. I was gone.
3: Because you left. You were already gone. Harmon wasn't here. Monsi had left. Everybody had left, and the new crew had come in.
2: Okay.
3: Okay. So I will clear everybody here. Unless Monsi really isn't a vegetarian, and she waited and came back and took the food and said, ha! Jason Hale still think I'm a vegetarian.
4: Boyfriend isn't a vegan.
3: Oh.
2: That's true.
3: Yeah. That's right. Yeah. Yeah.
0: So you're saying it was somebody that was here working at 5 a.m. and bored and just going through food?
4: I'm just saying it could have been anywhere.
3: It could be any time, Steve-O, after that, but that's a very specific time you have there at 5 a.m.
0: Yeah, because nobody's here for the new shift yet.
2: True.
3: But somebody is here. That wasn't meant to be.
4: No, you're casting.
3: I just said somebody's here.
4: Casting.
3: We're a national network.
4: Yeah, no, that's right.
3: Quiet, numbskulls. I'm broadcasting. Like somebody's here at 5 a.m. Somebody's here. So we had a
4: now
3: whole.
4: Now you're
3: full
4: throwing Jonas
3: hours.
4: And LeVar into this.
2: I'm just check saying. The schedule.
3: I'm just saying. Like all those. Just go. Someone decide. I'm.
0: Did you just accuse a former football player because they can eat the most?
3: I did not. I didn't say.
4: No. He said the time. Who would have been here?
3: Would have been here at 5 a.m. Like who would have been here?
4: But you'd have to check the key card. Did they come in? Or did they work from home?
2: Jason?
3: Huh?
2: Wednesday into Thursday.
3: And it doesn't matter if you're not here. You could have come in. I can't clear anybody except for the people that I saw leave. That's it.
2: Interesting.
3: Yeah. Why? What's interesting to
0: me?
3: You
0: can clear me. I've not heard of this until this segment.
3: I need your key card to make sure there are no
0: swipes. Sorry, I didn't listen to Stu Gatz today. I was unaware of this.
3: I can get...
4: But isn't he wasn't there.
3: But isn't that what the guilty person would say? I wasn't aware of this story. I had no idea about this. That's exactly what a guilty person would say. I've seen so many mysteries. I know, man. There's so many. There's the
4: obvious. You should have been wearing an ascot today.
3: I suspect foul play.
4: Well, either as Benoit Blanc or Fred.
3: And when I
4: from the Scooby-Doo game.
3: When I say foul, because it was wings, it's foul with a W. I suspect foul play in taking the wings.
2: I just know, Jason.
3: Yeah.
2: The board operator from 6 to 12 is pretty much alone during that time.
3: And who was that? Who was that?
2: That would be Mr. Chris Perfett.
3: Uh-huh.
2: Who does like chicken.
3: Interesting.
2: He did have a chicken bake go missing.
3: Who doesn't like wings?
2: All I'm saying is, hold on.
3: Okay.
2: I remember he was on the hunt for someone who ate his chicken bake.
0: Wait, were they boneless wings?
3: No, they were bone-in.
0: Oh, bone okay. In. Rob's still a suspect.
3: Yeah, yeah. 100%. Yeah, you can't clear him. Yeah.
4: You gotta have the bones!
3: Because here's the other part, is that Tyshirt usually gets boneless wings.
2: I did get some.
3: And the boneless wings that I put in there were still there.
4: Yeah, but those are... Whoa!
3: There were three...
2: You didn't say that!
3: The boneless wings, because they were in a different package. They were in a different package.
4: Because those are spicy.
3: They were still there, yes.
4: So that takes some intestinal fortitude to take those down.
3: They were still there.
4: They are a nice surprise when you have a little bit of glow.
2: We're getting somewhere.
3: There's a hole in the middle of our donut.
2: Jason.
3: And then in the middle of that hole of the donut is another donut, but there's also no chicken wings. So we have a hole in the chicken wings as well.
2: How did you leave that detail out?
3: Well, that was just...
4: No, but the extra wings were there is actually kind of a big deal.
3: The extra wings were there, but they
2: were...
3: You
2: made it sound like all that was left was blue cheese.
3: Right, yes. No, they were in a different package.
2: You didn't say that.
3: On the side. They were in a different package. It's not like they were inside. They were in a different package on the side. They were still there. With your name on it.
2: Interesting.
3: Yeah. See, now I'm thinking somebody hates you and saw the name on there. Because everybody loves me. I buy food for everybody. Go New York. See, I see where it happens.
2: But Jason.
3: But yeah.
2: The morning crew people don't know that.
3: But the morning people love me.
2: But how do they know that you're the one buying food?
3: Because there's a lot of food left here sometimes.
2: I don't know.
3: For people. Everybody's a suspect, man. Everybody's a suspect.
4: So now, interesting. We're getting a lot of people chiming in from Instagram. Thanks, guys. Keep it coming. On Twitter, at How About a Fresca, at Swollen Dome, at Fox Sports Radio.
0: I think the Butler did it, or anybody from Butler.
3: Or Jimmy Butler.
0: Yeah.
3: Okay.
0: He's not darkened our door.
3: Could be Jimmy Buckets. No. Jimmy Buckets.
4: I'd love to have Jimmy Buckets up in here.
3: What if he was? He just shows up. Hey, thanks for the wings. Hey, okay, dude, great. Hey, nice job in that movie.
4: Right, because Rob only eats flats. I mean, was it a mix?
3: There was a mix.
4: What do we got?
3: It was a mix of flats and wings. Yeah.
4: You got.
3: But does Rob really only eat flats, or does he say that he only eats flats so when the other ones are missing, no one suspects him? You got to think like a detective, Mike Harmon.
0: You can't just
3: think like some kind of
0: goo, on and on around. On his show tonight before yours about how much he eats.
3: Yeah, telling you, wings, telling you, man, it's there.
4: I already have my working theory. I've already submitted my card.
3: Exit How About a Fresca, exit Swollen Dome. Do I really know that you didn't come back in right after the show was over? You were at a quote concert. I don't even know. Now I gotta look and see and make sure the Afghan wigs played in town.
2: Interesting.
3: They might not even have been in
2: town. Mike came back hungry that night.
4: The bellwether.
3: I could call Dooley and say, hey, how was your concert? Concert? We've been off for the last month. Oh, you've been off for a month.
2: Really?
4: They're currently on stage in Santa Ana.
3: Interesting.
4: Probably about seven rip-roaring songs in.
3: Yeah, but does that mean they were really in L.A. on Wednesday?
2: Oh, Harmon.
3: All right. Again, I got
4: pictures with time stamps and everything.
3: I got to do a show, and I got to figure out a mystery. But okay, that's okay. We'll do it. We got more on the big night in the NBA coming up next right here. Jason and Mike, we are listening to Fox Sports Radio with a donut in the middle of the hole of the donut in the donut in the wings in the donut.
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1: A lot of theories coming in. Some pointing the finger directly at you.
0: Really? Really?
1: That maybe you're misremembering.
0: I am not.
1: That you
0: misremembering.
1: You think I need one more.
2: I think he misremembers.
1: Bit by bit, you started eating the rest of those wings.
0: Hang on, time out. You think I misremembered something about food? Let's put the cards on the table. You think I misremembered something about food?
1: Yeah, that something was going on and you were mentally in a state where you were just stress eating.
0: Uh-huh.
1: And you said, all right, more.
0: Uh-huh.
1: One more.
0: Yeah.
1: One more. But you didn't want the boneless ones.
0: No.
1: Because you, like Rob Parker, you needed the structure.
0: No, I put 12 to 15 wings in that refrigerator, and someone ate them all, and no one's talking. But I'll get somebody to talk. We just need to do a Sipowicz. We're going to get you in the interview room and ask you some questions. That's how this is going to go.
1: You know how I
0: You ate the wings. Just admit it. Write it down. No, I didn't. You ate the wings.
1: Now, I'm very excited, right? You know, the kids, and I give them bits and pieces of the pop culture stratosphere and different layers of, hey, here's a show that I loved or whatever. Sipowicz enters the picture because of the Goodbye Earl video from the Dixie Chicks, which has become part of their playlist.
0: Oh, okay.
1: So, like, Madeline and her friends have kind of gotten into country a little bit.
0: It's a full circle moment.
1: So they've
0: right
1: gotten
0: there.
1: A bunch of 90s country that's kind of circled in. And that song came up and go, oh, watch the video. And then, like, the video, I go, okay, see the dancing corpse? There's Earl. That was Sipowicz. It's like, that's the guy you and Mr. Jason referenced. Like,
0: I'm dancing like I'm a corpse. Now, after talking about the food of mine that was stolen out of the refrigerator after I bought food for everybody the other night, there is only one way to pivot to enjoy a Friday night. Alex Tuckert, can we have it, please? Why won't you play it? Why won't you play it?
3: I'm still thinking about the wings.
0: You're still thinking? Okay, well, while you're thinking about the wings, can we play it?
3: What do you want?
0: What do you mean, what do you think I want?
1: Marianne and Wanda were the best of friends.
0: We've been working together for a long time, right?
3: Yeah.
0: Like 10 years. You're like 25 years old
3: now. 23.
0: You should know. Hey, Hot Route, what are we going to do now?
3: I guess then we have to play.
4: And now, it's the Magic Johnson Twitter game.
3: Still thinking about the wings.
0: Here we go. Magic has not been tweeting all that much during the NBA playoffs, but now is back to tweeting. So we play the Magic Johnson Twitter game. Playing as myself, Mike Harmon, Alex Teichert, Steve DeSager. The job is simple. I give you a tweet. There is no more obvious and vanilla tweeter than Magic Johnson, and you need to tell me if that is a tweet by Magic Johnson or made up entirely by myself. Are you ready?
1: Hell yeah.
3: Oh yeah.
5: Kind of.
3: You think about the wings too, Steve?
0: Steve's thinking about the wings.
1: He's got a whole Venn diagram going up in there. He's trying to figure this out.
3: You know what, Steve? If we got the wings when Steve was here, I bet that wouldn't have happened.
0: The Oklahoma City Thunder showed us all exactly why they're the champions tonight. The Oklahoma City Thunder showed us all exactly why they're the champions tonight. Is that a Magic Johnson tweet?
1: Okay, I think that's sentence one of a two-sentence tweet, but I'm going to say yes.
0: Okay.
5: No, I guess because it's not the finals yet.
0: Okay. It's not the finals. Okay.
3: I'm trying to think if you left 12 or 8. I don't know how many wings you left.
0: You got to be able to do two things at once.
3: Oh.
0: You got to be able to do that, man.
3: Okay, sorry.
0: You're not going to make it in life if you're just a one-task guy. You got to do a couple of things, man. Got to do a couple of things.
3: I'm going to say no.
0: Okay.
3: Because they're not currently the champions yet.
0: All right, but they were they won last year, right?
3: Doesn't matter.
0: Oh, okay. So there's no champion right now?
3: Hey.
0: There's no champions right now?
3: Not right now.
0: That's why
3: they're playing for a championship.
0: Okay, but they were playing for a championship like a couple months ago.
3: New year, new time.
0: Okay, all right. So there's no champion right now, apparently.
1: They're trying to add to the fleet with another ship.
3: Yes.
0: Okay. That is a Magic Johnson tweet. Yes. Credit goes to the Thunder.
1: Welcome home, Magic.
0: SGA and Jalen Brunson are two of the best players in the league right now. Is that a Magic Johnson tweet?
5: Wow, go out on a limb.
0: SGA and Jalen Brunson are two of the best players in the league right now. Is that a Magic Johnson tweet? We'll start with Alex Teicher.
3: I'm so glad to be a part of this.
0: Good. Okay, good, good, good. Do you know who SGA is?
3: Yes.
0: Okay, good.
3: Shai Gilgeous-Alexander.
0: Yeah, very good. Very good. Okay, very good. Yeah.
3: What's the other initials?
0: It was Jalen Brunson.
3: Oh, okay.
0: Yeah.
3: So JB.
0: JB.
3: Thank you.
0: James Brown. I mean the Godfather of Soul, not the former host. Yeah, yeah, okay.
3: Got you.
0: Yeah.
3: I'm going to say yes.
0: Okay. All right. Steve-O?
5: No.
0: No, why not? Because it's a positive
5: it's kind of
0: mixed
5: a
0: tweet?
5: Diss of Wembanyama, who, if he had tweeted 2 days ago, would have been the subject of a same tweet.
0: Well thought out, Steve. Yeah. Okay, very good, very good. Okay. Harmon?
1: I don't think Magic's the type to look ahead to a series. I think he needs to see evidence of it before he describes it. So he wouldn't be looking ahead to the NBA Finals here. So I'm going to say no.
0: Okay, he just says the two best players in the league right now.
1: Yeah, no, okay, but I'm saying, like, I don't think he's going to mix those. Like, I don't think he's going to mix the series.
0: Okay, all
1: like,
0: right.
1: I think you're going to still have Knicks Cavs over here.
0: Mm-hmm.
1: And if these are from today, and that's where my brain is, it's going to be Western Conference based.
0: That is not a Magic Johnson tweet. I can't wait for game 3 between the Knicks and the Cavs tomorrow. Is that a Magic Johnson tweet?
1: Yes!
0: Okay.
5: Nobody in the country has tweeted that.
1: I did!
0: I can't wait for game 3 between the Knicks and the Cavs tomorrow. No. That's not a Magic Johnson tweet. Okay.
5: Nobody's right. waiting for those
1: games. I'm waiting for it to see if I can mock Kenny Atkinson on another level.
0: Steve, the whole world wants to see the Knicks win.
5: No,
1: that's just silly.
5: Awaiting the game was the tweet.
0: Okay. All right. Teicher?
3: Yes.
0: That is, in fact, not a Magic Johnson tweet.
5: See hear that small studio audience we have?
0: Yeah.
5: We had more, but they're checking out the fridge right now.
0: They're all eating wings right
5: yes.
0: now. Yeah, okay. We got another round of the Magic Johnson Twitter game in coming up next hour right now.
1: Getting after it. Nice.
0: We got special delivery Steve DeSager of the What's Trending in the Wide World of Sports. As the big news tonight, obviously, in the NBA, the Knicks off day between Game 2 and Game 3. Steve-O.
5: Yes, the East Finals continue Saturday night there. In Major League Baseball, the late game with the White Sox still going at San Francisco. Bottom of the 8th, Chicago, 9-4 leaders with 9 runs in the 4th. Colorado just ended Arizona's 5-game winning streak 3-2. The Padres were a 7-3 winner over the A's, and the Angels beat Texas 9-6, the loss to Jacob deGrom, who lasted 3 innings and was down 6-0.
0: Overrated.
5: And Pete Alonso, did I mention? He had a home run and 4 RBIs.
1: Yeah!
0: That's his Baltimore first. That's his first 4 RBIs of the year, Steve. I don't know if you know that.
1: He's Big Petey.
5: No,
1: let's
5: he's
1: go.
5: Been quite hot with the average, too, in recent weeks.
0: No, that's not true.
5: Actually, it is true.
0: No, none of that is true.
5: Anybody who drafted him is well aware he's finally hitting. 7-4 Orioles over Detroit, which has lost 7 in a row. And Miami beat the Mets 2-1. Juan Soto with a homer in the first. He had 2 hits. The rest of the team was 1-for-25. And the Mets designated veteran reliever Craig Kimbrell for assignment. NBA playoffs at Game 3 of the West Finals tonight at San Antonio. Spurs led 15-0 after the first 4 minutes. They were down early second quarter, and Oklahoma City went on to victory fairly easily, 123-108. Shai Gilgeous-Alexander, 26 points, 12 assists on his 6 of 17 shooting. Jared McClain, 24 points off the bench for the winners as OKC goes up 2-1. The league's all-defensive team is led by Victor Wembanyama. It was unanimous for him. Chet Holmgren and Ausar Thompson were next on the first-team list. Also on it, Rudy Gobert and Derek White. The All-NBAs come out Sunday. Coach of the Year, Tuesday. three WNBA games. The home team won each, Seattle, Indiana, and Atlanta. NHL Vegas up 2-0 in the West Final after winning at Colorado again 3-1 with 3 goals in the third. A reminder, the Indy 500 is this Sunday on Fox TV. NASCAR's Truck Series tonight rained out in Charlotte. They'll try to start a race at 8 a.m. Eastern on FS1. That's weather permitting. And college softball's best of three weekend is upon us. The Super Regionals, one seed Oklahoma lost at home to Mississippi State 11-9. And a one seed in Austin, Texas, was beaten at home 4-1 by Arizona State. Back to you.
0: Thank you, Steve-O. The Jason Spence Show with my best friend, Mike Harmon. Coming up next, the Spurs go down 2-1. Do the Thunder have control of this series? We'll tell you how the Spurs can get back in it, and it's about one player doing one thing. What is it?
1: Grrr.
0: That's next. Jason and Mike, Fox Sports Radio. What the hell was that?
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1: Well-dressed hobo.
0: Probably top five favorite songs all time of my wife's.
2: Is that right?
0: Yeah.
2: Great song, part of a phenomenal soundtrack. In that extended universe, I saw the that supercut of Kill Bill that they put out last year is now streaming.
0: Oh, nice. Okay.
2: So there's your weekend viewing. And maybe another version of this that you want to listen to.
3: What the thing is, and this is a weird thing, and I could say it. Like, when this, because we've been together since she was 26, I was almost 25. So she had a life before me, obviously, you know, for a long time, dating and everything else. Like, when this song comes on, like, she goes to another place. And I'm just like, okay, yeah, I love listening to you listen and sing along to this song. I love that because I don't think you're thinking about me. I don't think you are. I just go, okay. You're in a different place when this song comes on. Like, a completely different place.
2: You know how you break her of that?
3: Okay. All right.
2: Start playing Goodbye Horses.
3: Oh, yeah.
2: Take that. Take that. I took you right out of your comfort zone, didn't I?
3: Although I didn't know. I didn't know this. And we've been together for 30 years. I didn't know this until like a couple of weeks ago when Miss Independent was on, the Kelly Clarkson. What happened to Miss Independent? And we were flicking around the radio and I went to turn it off. She goes, no, put that back on. I said, oh, sorry, I put it back on. She goes, this song reminds me of us. And I was like, oh, that's so cool. I'll remember that next time Son of a Preacher Man comes on and you start singing it. I'll remember that. It's okay. So I'm like, okay. So I feel like I'm one for two there.
2: In her head, you're feeling like you're hearing Meg Ryan. I mean, from When Harry Met Sally. I'm like, what do we got going on here? Like, you suddenly, the look, you had a 1,000-yard stare as you were looking into the corner of the studio. Sorry, buddy.
3: It's Friday night, man. It's Friday. It's
2: get loose. And holiday weekend. Let's be safe out there.
3: Friday, you tell the truth. So, speaking of telling the truth on a Friday night, the Spurs go down to the Thunder tonight. It's a 10-point lead for Oklahoma City most of the game. They were down 15-0 to start the game, which I think people are going a little too crazy with that. Yes, only because it was 15-0. But it's 15 points. It's the NBA. This is kind of how it goes. So it's not quite that big a deal. But what I saw tonight, and the only way things change between Game 3 and Game 4 is that, I'm sorry, man, I need Game 1 Wemby. I need Hulk Wemby. I need Wemby, who was pissed he had to watch SGA get the MVP, who played Game 1 like he's saying, I'm the best player in the game and everything else isn't even close. Because the last couple of games, we've gotten okay Wemby, right? I've been making the Hulk comparison tonight. Like, we've gotten Bruce Banner Wemby. We've gotten Mark Ruffalo doing scientific experiments and talking about what it's like to travel through time or how to beat Thanos. But we've not gotten Hulk Wemby, right? We had Hulk Wemby in Game 1, and we've gotten Bruce Banner Wemby in Game 2 and Game 3. Settling for threes, mid-range jumpers, not nearly as active physically. And I get that they're trying to figure other things out with some of the players. De'Aaron Fox, is he really healthy coming back? Dylan Harper, the same thing. But Wemby and his aggressiveness on the floor should be able to make up for some of that. And I've just not seen the same performance out of him. It's almost like the Spurs saw how they played in Game 1 and thought, okay, yeah, we got it now. Not understanding that you're not playing the Lakers, who are without Luka Doncic, right? You're not playing the Warriors. You're not playing the Clippers. You're playing the champs, who, oh, by the way, could be starting a dynasty. You have to have four games like Game 1, not just one. And I feel like they've lost that edge, and Wemby has lost that edge.
2: Well, some of it, and I'd be curious to see the final numbers related to the old shots affected and the next level, not box score, but box score adjacent kind of stats that are always put upon Wembanyama as to what he does defensively. Cause we saw him pulled out from the center towards the edges and couldn't get a hand on the ball or was kind of disrupted as you're moving bodies are around in the lane to where he can't get a clean look to get a shot block, deflection, or alteration like he normally does. Mm-hmm. We saw Caruso several times make jump shots against him and almost start to punk him as he went back down the floor. Like, all right, I drew you all the way out here. So I've got you at my mercy because I'm either hitting this jump shot or there's no longer that defense in the interior. And we watched that over the course of the night where it's not that same level of dominance and exerting his will as we did. Like, Game 1 was absurd. Right. He got pissed off and started driving the ball down the court himself. Forget it. Like, we're turning the ball over too frequently. I'm going to be that guy and I'm going to take this game over. You're at home. You were up 15-0. Yes, that's going to dissipate. It's a long game. You're playing the defending champs. They're deep. But you look at what ended up transpiring. Shai Gilgeous-Alexander had zero in the first quarter. He never really found his shot. Still finishes with a game-high 26, and you got the 24 from McCain. But the rest of the scoring did not come from those starters. You more than held your own, yet you never took the game over. So that was a bit confusing. You know, and I'll always say it, even if he's hot from the outside, we had that 30-foot heat check going back, right? That crazy-ass shot. I don't want my 7-footer settling for jump shots.
3: Yeah. I need Hulk Wemby. If you're going to win this series, we need Hulk Wemby. Bruce Banner, Wemby's not going to do it.
2: Paint him green.
3: I'm wearing shirts now. I can wear shirts. No, I need Hulk Wemby. Coming up next, got another big story out of the NBA playoffs. Keep it here. Jason and Mike. Bucks.
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6: Everything's now final in Major League Baseball. The White Sox scored 9 runs in the fourth and won 9-4 at San Francisco. Colorado ended Arizona's 5-game winning streak 3-2. Angels 9-6 over Texas, beating Jacob deGrom. And at San Diego, the Padres defeated the A's 7-3. In the NBA playoffs, Oklahoma City was down 15-0 in the first 4 minutes and still won by 15 at San Antonio. 123-108, going up 2-1 in the NBA's West Finals. By the way, the league's all-defensive team is led by Victor Wembanyama of the Spurs. It was unanimous for him. WNBA home wins for Indiana, Atlanta, and Seattle. In the NHL, Vegas wins at Colorado again, going up 2-0 in the West Final. 3 goals in the third got the Golden Knights a 3-1 win against the Avalanche. Cale Makar, defenseman, was still out with injury. I'm Steve DeSager.
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9: Where we got more NBA coming up in a couple minutes. But, you know, we spent a lot of time last hour. I didn't know the story would be this big, but now I know I'm going to get an answer on it.
16: It's a national story.
9: Yeah.
16: International story.
9: I bought wings for everybody at work the other night. There were 12 or 15 left over. I decided I'll save them for dinner the next night, which was last night. Put them back in the refrigerator. I come in yesterday. The wings are gone, eaten, but the tray is back in the refrigerator.
16: And the blue cheese.
9: And the blue cheese.
16: Remains.
9: Didn't eat it. Somebody decided I'm going to eat my dinner just because I feel like it. And somebody here at Fox Sports Radio is a bad person. I got to figure out who it
16: it's
9: is.
16: It's a terrible teammate.
9: Now,
16: terrible.
9: If I'm going to talk
16: about
9: if
16: you need a couple of bucks for your meal, I mean, just
9: No.
16: Just
9: it's just more the thing. Like, it's not like someone stole a soda or a
16: no,
9: water.
16: But that's what I mean, though. Like, if someone needs a little help to you know, get some protein,
9: it's like stealing,
16: let us know.
9: It's like stealing $30 out of somebody's wallet.
16: That is right.
9: You know, I mean, come on, man.
16: Wings are not cheap.
9: That?
16: We talk a lot about gas.
9: No.
16: There's a wings crisis, too.
9: I mean, I'm old enough to remember when it was 10-cent wing night.
16: Oh, remember
9: 10-cent
16: that?
9: Wing night. Yeah, never happening again. But if we're going to talk about this, I do also need to apologize to two people here at Fox Sports Radio. There's two people for this week.
16: Really?
9: I had two people I need to apologize for two different things. Number one, I have to apologize to Alex Teicher because I inadvertently spoiled a very big moment in the finale of The Boys.
16: Oh, no.
9: For him the other night.
16: Listen, Probst, what are you doing?
8: In America, you did, too.
16: he did it on air?
8: Yeah.
16: I miss a day, and that's what there's a Wingate. There's that. There's Monty tapping out on top. I have nothing to add. What's going on here?
9: You can't say I Probst it because it actually was out and people knew I just said it. It's not like I'm Probst where, oops, I said it before anybody knew.
16: I just thought it was funny that I made you Probst.
9: Defend
8: yourself.
9: Like, no, what I'm saying
16: is he tried to.
9: I'm not Jeff
8: Probst. So then the guy who ate your wings could say they were just sitting in the fridge. No,
9: but you know they're not yours. At least
16: maybe you heard voices from those.
9: At least what I did was it was already out there. It's not like I was the first. I spoiled it for everybody.
16: You spoiled it for a lot of people.
8: It's supposed to be a safe place on sports.
16: I mean, you broke Alex Teicher's heart.
9: I didn't mean to. I did not mean to.
16: You took away something he'd been waiting for.
9: But again,
16: for years.
9: I only spoiled something that was halfway through the episode. And oh, by the way, did you watch the whole episode?
8: No.
9: No. Okay, so don't get mad at me.
8: Still hurt.
9: You can't get mad at me then.
8: Still hurt.
9: I've had 4 days to watch it.
8: You ruined it for me.
9: Ruined it for you.
8: I know what happens.
9: You've had 4 days. 4 days to watch
16: it. No, but now it's a long moratorium and mourning period.
8: Jason, how dare you tell me how to heal?
9: I'm just...
16: Yeah, he's taking time to heal.
9: If you really want to watch it,
16: I mean, he's going full time. Nestor adds on Instagram after Wingate, quote, "We won't get fooled again." Yeah!
9: Now, the other person I need to apologize to, and you guys don't know this.
16: Me, because I wasn't here when you ordered wings.
9: Jerk. The other person I need to apologize to is Lorena Peterson, who, of course, is the engineer for Ben Maller's show, comes on right after us. Because last night, at the end of the show, crossover, we're leaving, everything. I say, hey, how you doing? Have a good show, whatever. You know, we see everybody every night, and Lorena brings in food for everybody. Usually she had like Little Debbie snack cakes and stuff. She said, oh, thanks. That's awesome. Oh, you're great. Just talking.
8: Only snacks.
9: Yeah. And so,
16: only snacks. That
9: we were sitting there talking.
16: Yes.
9: And, there's about four of us in the studio. And somebody says, well, what are you doing this weekend? And Lorena says, oh my goodness. I'm going to, Saturday, I'm going to see E.T. is being shown somewhere here in L.A., like at a big
16: The Hollywood Cemetery. Okay, they do a thing there, and it's fantastic. Yeah. They do it up with the food trucks and everything.
9: Yep.
16: It's really a fascinating amalgam of people, but a pretty cool event.
9: Yeah, Hollywood Cemetery.
16: I've been to it a couple of times.
9: Yeah, she goes, oh, I'm so excited. I said, oh, that's awesome. You know, he goes home at the end, E.T., and she goes, I've never seen it. And I said, wait, what? She goes, no, I've never seen E.T.
16: She wanted to choke you out.
8: You just can't help yourself.
9: The movie came out in 1983.
8: It doesn't matter.
16: It was in 82, 83.
8: And Lorena, so what?
9: And Lorena's an adult. I'm trying to apologize. You're making me feel like I shouldn't apologize. Lorena's an adult. She had a chance to see E.T. many, many times. Oh, but I'm going to see her. Now, I feel bad because I said, you know, he goes home at the end. I didn't say who. I said he goes home at the end, but she was like, oh, I've never seen it. And I felt really, really bad because now she's going to see this movie tomorrow and she knows how it ends. But the ending is not the reason you go see E.T. I mean, I guess
16: can you give us something about an ending that, you know, might be useful? I mean, we all wonder what happens when we die. Do you have that? You got that one for me?
9: Okay. Okay. Okay. 3,000 years into the future. Okay, about 3,000 years in the future, we lose control of the Earth, and apes and orangutans and chimpanzees take over. Astronauts come back, and they see what happened, and they know when they see the Statue of Liberty in the sand that it's Earth. So that in 3,000 years from now, that's what
16: happens. I think there's a song that goes with it.
9: Also, same guy that told us that finds out that we're eating people. Not quite.
8: Oh, Soylent Green?
9: Yeah. That's like now, I think. Like Soylent Green.
16: It was supposed
9: to
16: be, yeah.
9: It's like right around now. It's like right around 2020.
16: Chuck Heston.
8: That McDonald's thing came out too, huh?
9: Yeah.
16: Soylent Green is what a great movie.
9: Yeah, just some things.
16: What
9: that
16: a
9: happened.
16: Legend.
8: Based on reality.
16: You know what? Northwestern. He was also Moses.
9: You know, he also blew up the world because he didn't like how Beneath the Planet of the Apes was ending. Sorry, spoiler. You know, he also blew up the world too for that. Yeah. Oh, thanks, Taylor. Thanks a lot. Appreciate it, man. We're not getting back now. A small and insignificant planet is now dead. Thanks a lot. Thanks for that. Yeah.
16: Oh my God.
9: That's great.
16: Yeah. I was wrong. It was Earth.
9: So I apologize to Lorena for ruining the end of E.T.
16: Any other ways you want to apologize here in the final hour of the show for the week?
9: Ruined the original Planet of the Apes and Beneath the Planet.
8: Well, how's it going?
16: What, 1968, 19, what, 73, 74? So, I think you're okay.
8: What else you got?
16: I saw The Mandalorian yesterday.
9: Darth Vader's Luke's dad.
8: Oh, gosh.
9: I don't know if you know that or not. Okay.
16: Wow.
8: Okay.
9: Right. Okay.
16: How about that?
8: Does Neo save the world?
9: Well, it depends. What color pill did you take?
8: Red.
9: No. All right. Red pill's the one you see the truth, right? The blue pill is the red pill's the truth. Red. Okay.
8: Blue pill, you just keep eating ones and zeros.
9: Right. Yeah. I'm just eating W's like Jameis Winston. Just eating W's.
16: Nicely done.
9: No,
16: that was crab legs, not chicken wings.
9: I felt bad spoiling E.T. The way she just was so crestfallen when she said, "I've never seen it." I'm like, "Oh my goodness!" All I had to do was walk out of here. I just had to leave. That's all I had to do was.
16: No,
9: leave.
16: I mean you really took the. She was very excited about that event.
9: Yeah. Maybe. Wait a minute. Maybe. Wait a minute. Tie shirt. Maybe. Wait a minute. Wait a minute. Maybe she was mad at me because I spoiled it and she ate my chicken wings that disappeared out of the refrigerator. Everybody, now she's back at the top of the list. Now I'm not sorry anymore.
16: You just made the list.
9: Me a suspect.
8: I've learned about you. You validate your bad behaviors.
9: Yeah. What are you talking about?
8: You just validated for spoiling something that she's now the culprit.
9: No. I'm thinking
8: I'm at fault for not watching the rest of the show now because you spoiled it.
9: Hey, I have said.
8: You catch it on, Mike?
16: Yeah.
9: I asked many times.
16: Go ahead.
9: Of the you know, the 40 some odd people that work here at Fox Sports Radio.
8: 40?
9: Every day.
16: That's a lot. Where are these people hiding?
9: Well, no, counting people who are on air, people who work behind the
8: scenes. Steve works 24/7. Where are they?
9: The executives. You know, no, they're 40 people.
8: Executives?
9: Everybody's innocent but one person. One person who
8: you?
9: Stole my wings. No, a person who stole my wings! Not
16: there
9: me
16: there are a
9: about.
16: Lot of people starting to point some fingers back at you in their social media. How about a Fresca at Swollen Dome?
9: Okay.
16: I mean, because I asked you before the show, I go, hey, did you see the latest Your Friends and Neighbors? You said no. And I said, okay, you'll enjoy it.
9: I will tell you this.
16: And I left it at that.
9: I am not did not gaslight myself just for attention.
8: You might have.
9: I did not.
8: I know you.
9: No.
8: I'm the guy who likes the teams who suck.
9: I am the least drama-infused person you know in your life.
8: You're a masochist.
9: In your life.
8: You love pain.
16: Read that line back. I'm the least, what
9: drama,
16: was that?
9: Drama-filled person in the world. I am people that love drama, I know, and I don't mean drama in sports, drama. I mean drama in life. Like, I am absolutely for zero
16: You are
9: drama.
16: Clamoring to hear about anything
9: drama.
16: And any cross
8: yep.
16: cross look anybody's given someone else in
8: so
16: the hallways.
8: True.
9: I like
8: you
9: information.
8: Take a off, you come in, you're like, Alex, any drama? What's been going on here? What's
9: yeah,
8: going on?
9: I want to know what I've missed. But is, the
8: Mister,
9: drama,
8: I don't
9: is drama ever involved around me other than someone stealing my wings? No, I'm kind of a
8: Maybe
9: low.
8: Somebody had it out for
9: I'm
8: you.
9: I'm a low maintenance dude, but yeah, somebody know. Who hates the Knicks. I think that's what
16: maybe you're turning into Casperitis. You're like the agitator of Fox Sports.
9: If I say it's someone who hates the Knicks, then really it could be anybody. Then that does nothing to my suspect list.
16: No, because it doesn't even eliminate Knicks fans.
9: No.
16: Because oftentimes they hate the Knicks too.
9: This is for you, KD, for not coming to the Knicks 4 years ago.
16: It's for you, Donovan Mitchell.
8: Nah, no, I'm learning, Mike. I think Jason took them home himself and then started this whole conundrum.
9: No, I'm not.
8: You're on the list now, Jason.
16: Gave him some extra airtime.
9: I have more than
16: he took over for Stugatz.
9: I have more than enough things to talk about that. Trust me. But this is something that happened. It was a big deal, and I'm addressing it.

0: years old in that movie. You had to have seen that by now.
1: I celebrate her entire catalog. Listen.
0: Do not celebrate her entire catalog. Never Been Kissed?
1: Oh,
0: 50
1: yeah.
0: First Dates?
1: Sure.
0: She was only in one of them.
1: First 50 First Dates. She was Josie Grossi in the first one.
0: Josie Grossi.
1: And then in the second one, it was
0: Weird
1: Adam
0: Sandler. She was Julia Gulia.
1: Yeah, but I mean, that's one that really didn't age well, and the girls really have a problem with it. If you really want to get my daughters to start ranting about something, bring that movie
0: hey,
1: up.
0: Hey, psycho, take off your Van Halen shirt before you jinx him and the band breaks up.
1: Wedding Singer, what are you doing? Now
2: no,
1: you're going all
2: one
1: over.
2: One of her cameos I love?
0: What's that?
2: She's in Freddy Got Fingered.
0: Really?
2: Yeah.
0: Well, isn't Tom Green in that too?
2: Yeah.
1: She okay. was married to Tom Green.
2: Yeah,
0: Okay, yeah.
2: She's in that movie for like, I don't know, 2 minutes?
0: Oh, okay. I did not know that.
2: Pretty funny.
0: Really?
2: Yeah.
0: I haven't seen Freddy Got Fingered in a long time.
2: You got to watch it.
0: I haven't seen it in a long time.
2: I'm not going to spoil anything.
0: Yeah.
2: But Freddy gets fingered.
0: Oh. In Five Nights?
2: Yes.
0: Is there five? In Five Nights
2: five
0: of Freddy?
2: Nights.
0: Okay,
2: Freddy
0: Five Nights. Okay, very good. Five Nights of Freddy's. The Jason Smith Show with Mike Carmen live from the Fox Sports Radio studios. I mean, is it, okay, just, I'm just asking.
1: Yeah, right? Go ahead. Yeah.
2: Stop with the drama.
0: I'm just asking. Is it really spoiling a movie if it was a movie that came out, hang on, 43 years ago?
1: Yeah, because it's new to them. It's not something that's part of their active consciousness, right? Because there's a lot of movies in our history. You and I, like, oh, it's a classic. And you'll have Alex or any of our collective of the 40-plus employees you speak of. That'll be like, never heard of it. I have no idea.
0: But Tyson does stuff like, hey, Alex, have you seen Shawshank Redemption? No, but you know what I watched five times? It's Human Centipede.
1: No, he knows all about the sisters. What are you talking about?
2: Love the sisters. Don't spoil Human Centipede. I haven't seen it.
0: Don't watch it. Trust me.
2: Why?
0: Because you can't. There's certain
1: Wait till movies, the sequel.
0: No. There's certain movies you can't unsee.
2: Yeah.
0: You can't unsee that.
2: Okay.
0: You don't watch it.
1: Yeah.
0: Trust me. Don't watch
1: no,
0: it.
1: No, I would agree with that.
0: Midsommar, don't watch it.
1: No. Midsommar is fantastic.
2: No, that was good.
0: Can't unsee that either.
1: Have you seen the 171-minute director's cut?
2: No. Wow.
1: Yeah.
0: All right. I'll take the L for spoiling E.T. Home.
2: I don't think there should be a time limit, though, on spoiling.
0: I'll take. What? 83, though. I mean, she's an adult. If she was a kid, here's the thing, though. If she was a kid, I get it. Okay, E.T., your kid. She's an adult. She's an adult. She works here.
2: But just imagine, like, you're at that event at the Hollywood Cemetery, and you see her, like, freak out when it happens. You're like, oh, man, I remember I was like that. She doesn't get that now because of you.
0: No, I think you would laugh and go, ha, she's never seen this?
2: No!
1: See, and I'm sitting over in the corner going, overrated.
0: You never seen that. You thought E.T. was overrated? Wow, what? You are full
2: Mike,
0: of,
2: stop
0: you
2: it.
0: Are full of hate.
2: Why
0: the
2: is
0: hate
2: it overrated?
0: You are full of. E.T. is overrated. One of the biggest kid movies, kid-friendly movies that appealed to an adult audience that's had a 50-year span now of attention and credit and all sorts of influence. Nah, overrated.
1: I can say this.
0: Why was E.T. overrated? Why was E.T. overrated?
1: I'm just going to say this. Why? I have never felt compelled to revisit it.
0: Why? Because none of the people went on to do anything and what's his name? The one kid went to be a postal officer.
1: Never heard of him.
0: Yeah. No, the older brother left to go, left Hollywood and went to work for the United
1: Good
0: States
1: for him.
0: Postal work.
1: Good, honest.
2: What's
1: good,
2: next?
1: Honest work.
0: I mean,
2: you tell me the guy from Liar Liar works here now. Is that what we're gonna say? Is that where we're going?
0: He's on the list.
1: Smoking.
0: He's on the list. He's on.
2: He's made for me.
0: He's on the wings list.
2: He's one for me.
0: He's on the wings list.
1: See, he's on the medal stand for me, but not number one.
2: Rob's not on my list. You want to know why?
0: Why?
2: I saw him the whole time.
0: Okay. All right.
2: No wings eaten.
0: No, like, he says, no, not me, Jason. Wing sauce dripping off his face on his hands.
1: Again.
0: He's using one of those wet naps to wipe his hands off.
1: Again, Wingate, for those who haven't been initiated, you're hearing this now, 12 to 15 wings went missing somewhere between Wednesday, 11 o'clock.
0: That were my wings that I bought that I was saving for dinner.
1: Correct.
0: Yeah.
1: That you were looking at to have for dinner. Now we're trying to figure out and suss out suspects. Where we haven't completely eliminated Smith from inadvertently eating them himself and forgetting.
0: No, not me.
1: But we have the idea of, all right, how did these wings make their way from the fridge either into someone's gullet or into a backpack or other carrying case to be taken home? Like, there's lots of things. It didn't mean someone sat here and gluttonized 15 wings. could mean they literally were getting

0: ready to go out the door, said, this will keep me from having buy dinner tonight.
1: My wings were here, they were mine, and then they were gone. That's what happened.
0: Child gets on a bus.
1: That's what happened. If somebody said, I'm really hungry, I'd say, okay, take them. I would say, all right, take them, go ahead. If you'll eat them, go ahead, take them. How many times do we have food left over here? I go, dude, take it, go home, take it home.
0: No, we do that all the time. Yeah, I mean, whatever we order, no, absolutely.
1: Someone stole my wings.
0: Psychologically, this has disturbed you, and it's really going to affect your holiday weekend.
1: Well, no, I get the Knicks tomorrow. Knicks are going up 3-0 tomorrow, so it's going to be pretty exciting. Go, New York, go.
0: What if they don't?
1: Then they'll go up 3-1. But as I keep saying,
0: what if they don't?
1: Knicks in four. Now, have you not been paying attention the last week and a half to Knicks in four?
0: Just because you try to say it, man, doesn't make it necessarily blank and so.
1: Is it on pace to happen? Okay. So, all right then. We'll worry about that tomorrow. Maybe the Knicks will win and I'll find out who stole my wings.
0: So when I'm on air with Ryan Holland Sunday morning here at Fox Sports Radio, 9 o'clock. Pacific time, noon East Coast.
1: Maybe he took the wigs.
0: Are you going to call in and...
1: Maybe he took the wigs. I don't know.
0: He'll be sitting next to me.
1: Yeah, maybe.
0: You could make an appearance and come and hang out.
1: Anybody that's got wing sauce anywhere on their body, you take a picture and you say, hey, here's your new suspect. Okay, top of the list.
0: All right, Alex, you have to look through the OnlyFans accounts that have something to do with sauce.
2: Is that you again, Ransom?
1: Fox Sports Radio, Jason Smith, Mike Harmon. Coming up next, big stuff from the game tonight. Big stuff looking ahead to game three. And the latest drama involving Caitlin Clark just continues to show there will be no end. That's next. Jason and Mike, Fox Sports Radio.

0: Jason Smith and Mike Harmon have a YouTube channel for the show. Just search The Jason Smith Show with Mike Harmon. You want to see Harmon's calves? How about Jason's Jets or Nick's ones? It's all there, plus more.
1: Seriously.
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20: 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Y'all are killing it on Fox Sports Radio.
0: There are so many reasons why you listen to us. And for that, we say thank you. Thank you. Thank you for all the love you continue to show us. 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

0: They'll go to the finals. Fox Sports Radio. Jason, Mike Harmon, and Brandy. Brandy brings everybody around. Come on now.
1: Game three tomorrow. We get to the Caitlin Clark drama in a minute. Now, game three, Knicks Cavs tomorrow.
0: Mm-hmm.
1: After last night, still see decent amount of Knicks hate going on across the country. Different people, different talking heads. Oh, it's the Cavs' fault. They just stink. Just stop, man.
0: The Knicks things can be true.
1: No. The Knicks, if you just take the name of the team out of it, they are doing everything you would expect an NBA Finals team to do.
0: Yeah, but it doesn't mean that the Cavaliers haven't stunk.
1: Cavaliers were pretty good for 3.5 quarters of game one. Pretty good. 22-point lead. They were pretty good.
0: Then the coach took the rest of the night off, was drinking himself a soda.
1: And James Harden was that. But understand that. Here's the thing is that I get that because it's the Knicks, like I think people feel like I have to not like them because they're New York.
0: Because of you?
1: Just like the Yankees. Look, Knicks fans, I get it. Knicks fans, we are really insane, and I get that about us, and I get the hate of the Knicks fans, but we show up. I will say this. We show up. If we stink, if we're middle of the road, if we're good, Knicks fans show up all the time, and I will take that. Knicks fans never attend. Hey, we're really good. Guess what? I'm going to my first game in 12 years tonight. No. We show up all the bleeping time. But this Knicks team, right, just understand, life will get easier. You'll love the NBA playoffs even more if you just understand, hey, I let my hate go, and I just love the Knicks because they're here to save the NBA playoffs.
0: Oh, boy.
1: They're the most interesting team left. They're doing everything you would want from a team that you want to watch on television, right? They're fun. They like each other, right? You watch the back and forth between Josh Hart and Karl-Anthony Towns about analytics last night in their post game, and it's incredibly fun stuff to see.
0: See, I like when teams succeed in spite of the fact that they hate each other. And you can see the content. Why'd you ask him that second question in a row? I'm sitting here too.
1: If they hated each other, they wouldn't do the press conferences together. I'll tell you that much. They wouldn't be sitting next to each other. The celebrities at the game, the relationship the Knicks have with the celebrities. I don't know who was more happy to be hugging who last night. Jalen Brunson more happy to hug Mariska Hargitay, or Mariska Hargitay more happy to hug Jalen Brunson. I don't know, but that's the relationship they have.
0: Who did you want to hug?
1: Chalamet looks like a head coach. Like he's one of the coaches. I'm here. I'm hugging everybody, right? The relationship they have with the fans, to hear the Knicks players say, we want to win for New York. We want to win for this city. You don't hear that anymore. It's a bygone a relic of what we used to hear in sports all the time. The Knicks, they play hard. Their stars are average Joes. It's not like they have three of the top five most talented players in the league. This is everything you would want in any team you would root for. But because it's the Knicks, and either I'm sick of hearing people on the radio or TV talk about them, or Knicks fans, or I'm just sick of that in general, I'm going to tell you that the Knicks are overrated. Look, even for some of the people who have gone through the last couple of years, the Knicks will never win. The Knicks can't win. They can't do X, Y, and Z. To hear them have to come around in the last couple of weeks has been really fun. But you still have the holdouts, and there's still a bunch of holdouts out there going, this is about the Cavs. It's not that. The Knicks are terrific. They're going to the NBA Finals. They have everything you want in a team. Every single thing, every single bit of something you would want in a team, they have. But they're from New York, so I feel like I'm conditioned to hate them. No, you don't have to be. Because if this was the Oklahoma City Knicks, you'd say, oh, look at this, and all the big superstars in Oklahoma City. They're all there going to all the games, all these different things. That's the way it would be. So I'm just saying, take the fake Knicks hate out of it and just love the Knicks, and you'll love the playoffs.
0: Yeah, I don't know that it's fake. I think there's still some hatred there, but the individual players, the collective, as you talk about, and the only guy with the A-list number one pedigree was Karl-Anthony Towns. The other guys were very successful and obviously good runs in college and so on. I see what I did there. But it's,
1: you didn't go to college.
0: Yeah, well, he didn't even go to college. But it's the idea that, yes, the little engine that could, and there's a likability thing. Unfortunately, they wear the brand of New York across their respective chests. So there is going to be some reticence. And particularly when they're not really great, but they're still a talking point across national media. And certainly I can imagine if you're in New York, because depending on where you work or who your teammates are, you kind of have to talk positively, even if they stink. because we gotta play those games in local markets, right? Or you're just blasting them for anything and you give them no credit. So you get down that road. But we certainly have to appreciate what they've done, what they've built. But it's the old rule, until you have done it, you do get the vitriol, right? Jalen Brunson, you can appreciate everything he's been to this point, but he hadn't gotten over. And to this point, he still has 6 games to finish the job, right? Even if he gets through the Eastern Conference, say you get your Knicks in 4. Well, they still have to go beat either OKC or San Antonio for him to get crowned, right? Everybody does their top 10 lists of how much they love quarterbacks. Who's always in the top 5? Who hasn't won a damn thing? Oh, I love Justin Herbert. Sure, he's great. Mm-hmm. Passes the eye test.
2: Yeah.
0: But the grand finale of it all is you got to win something.
2: Mm-hmm.
0: So for Jalen Brunson, he still needs to win.
1: 6 more.
0: I know, more games. But that's still 6.
1: 6 more games. But you can
0: still
1: love the Knicks.
0: That's still a lot of fingers.
1: You can still love the Knicks.
0: No, you don't. You can't love the
1: Knicks. You can still love the Knicks. Of course you can. You can still love the Knicks. You can still love the Knicks. I'm telling you, man.
0: I can like them individually.
1: I'm telling
0: you, man. As a collective, they become the Knicks.
1: Now, I'll tell you.
0: If you're a Knick.
1: And another way, I'll tell you how you can love the Thunder.
0: Although you have Mariska Hargitay, so I'm in.
1: Mariska Hargitay. Suddenly I'm in gold number.
0: Fan number one.
1: I'll tell you how to love the Thunder. This is because the Thunder are hated even more than this is how it's easier to love the Knicks. I hate the Thunder. I can tell you how to love the Thunder. It's very easy, very simple.
0: Boring.
1: Mike Tirico asked the question the other night, how can people hate this team? I will tell you exactly how to get people to stop hating the Thunder.
0: How to stop hating the Thunder.
1: All you need is one thing. One thing to happen.
0: All right, let's go.
1: If SGA would just flop half the amount of time that he does in a game, people would love the Thunder. But he flops all the time, and people hate it. Fans hate it. No one's ever liked flopping. They've hated it. But I get that it's part of the game, and I think fans get that it's part of the game. It's part of a game to try to draw a foul, to try to get to the free throw line. They understand. But when it happens all the time and you flop for the better part of the 40 minutes you're on the floor, yeah, people hate that. When you have to see cuts put together of here's all 15 of SGA's shots from the floor tonight and he flops on every single one of them, yeah, I get why people hate. You don't need to flop as much in the first half. You don't need to do. We'll get guys in foul trouble. Yeah, no. But you want people to not hate you. Flop when you need to. You don't need to flop in the first half. If you flopped half the amount of time, because you know what? You'd get more calls down the stretch if you flopped less because, hey, if officials look at this and go, oh, this guy, he's just flopping. I've seen it the entire game. I'm not going to call it now. But if you don't see it, maybe when you want it down the stretch, you want that 3-point play midway through the fourth quarter or in the final 2 minutes of the game, you will get it. Whereas if you've been flopping for 40 minutes, it's going to be, yeah, no, not calling it. You're not getting it. Flop less, smile more.
0: So you're going full on Boy Who Cried Wolf kind of theory for Shai Gilgeous-Alexander. To this point, it has worked to the tune of 2 MVPs and a world title.
1: No, it's great. But if you want people to not hate you, I'm telling you, this is how to get people to not hate you.
0: Maybe it's one of those things where he appreciates that energy. Look, in our general rule of thumb here, we have the sign in the studio that says, not everybody's going to like you. You're not a taco. I want you to either love or hate us. If you're indifferent, you're probably not sticking around for 4 hours.
1: What if you're probably indifferent about a taco?
0: Well, then you're just wrong.
1: What if you could take or leave a taco?
0: That's your problem.
1: Okay.
0: And we need to counsel you
1: as
0: to why you're wrong.
1: Okay.
0: Now, we could argue between soft shell, corn tortilla, flour tortilla, or hard shell, deep fried or not. I mean, we can go through all of that.
1: So that's a lot of choices.
0: But it's still tacos.
1: That's too many choices. Too many choices.
0: But we're still.
1: Now my head is spinning and I don't know about tacos
0: we're
1: now.
0: We're still at the top.
1: Too many choices.
0: It's taco.
1: You give me, okay.
0: All right. Period. But all of that to say, for Shai Gilgeous-Alexander, you talk about falling.
1: Is it a beef taco?
0: I'm more of a chicken or El Pastor guy myself.
1: Okay. All right. So I didn't mean to interrupt. Okay. Keep going.
0: Or maybe a little beef steak. I mean, let's go. A little steak taco.
1: Sure.
0: Come on.
1: Sure. Okay.
0: Come on now. But for Shai Gilgeous-Alexander, some of it is anticipated.
1: Is it
0: context.
1: A tostada?
0: Technically no, that's a taco? That's a different.
1: But that's just a bigger taco.
0: Or a sope.
1: Okay.
0: See, now we're. Right. I want to go stop at a taco cart on the way home.
1: Sure.
0: Even though I just ate half a sandwich.
1: Okay. Is a torta a taco?
0: No.
1: Okay. All right. See, man, it's insane. You got to, you know, people, maybe there's lots of tacos.
0: Yeah, sure. Not all Mexican food is classified as a taco.
1: I'm just saying, there's different things.
0: And maybe taco adjacent in terms of the carriages. In terms of the,
1: it's really taco adjacent
0: tortilla,
1: so
0: or
1: yeah. It's not really a taco. It's on our taco adjacent menu. I'll bring it out to you. Hang on. Here's your taco adjacent menu.
0: Jackass. Okay. Anyway, right, back to the point of you're anticipating the contact that sometimes it comes. Sometimes it's a little bit. Sometimes it's maybe I get a glancing blow where I can get to the foul line. Tonight, 12 for 12 from the foul line, 12 assists, just 2 turnovers. Didn't shoot particularly well, 6 of 17, 0 points in the first quarter, but enough to where you get to the line and you affect how a defense has to play you. So for Shai Gilgeous-Alexander, the old rule of thumb for our show, I cannot fault a good strategy.
1: Exit out by the Fresca, exit Swollen Dome, the Jason Smith Show with my best friend, Mike Harmon. Coming up now, we're going to find out what's trending from a man who has been compared to a taco because he makes everybody happy. It's Steve DeSager.
2: Thank you. Good
0: Yay.
2: Night. By the way, can we lead with the White Sox, who made all of their fans happy tonight?
0: Here I am.
1: Are they 8 games under 500, but in first place?
0: Listen, Mets fan.
2: Over and contending for first. The Mets
0: you miss Pete Alonso.
1: The Mets would be in first place in the AL Central. We might have a clinch by now with our record.
2: Thing is, with the White Sox game tonight, it was 9 runs in the 4th inning and a 9-4 final at San Francisco. The White Sox, according to Stats Inc., the only major league team in the modern era to do what they did tonight. Score at least 9 runs in a 9-inning game, but all of their runs and all of their hits came in the same inning. That's a W.
0: I dig that. Dub, take the W however they come, Steve.
2: Mm-hmm. San Diego 7-3 over the A's. Colorado ended Arizona's 5-game winning streak with a run in the 8th to tie, run in the top of the 9th, winning at Arizona 3-2. Angels 9-6 over Texas, beating Jacob DeGrom, who was down 6-0 after his 3 innings. We'll get to the rest in a moment. Oklahoma City is leading the NBA's West Finals 2-1. Even though the Thunder trailed 15-0 after the first 4 minutes. 123-108, the final Thunder at San Antonio. Shai Gilgeous-Alexander, 26 points. Jared McCain, 24 off the bench. Victor Wembanyama had 26 points with just 4 rebounds. Stephon Castle in the loss, 1 of 8 shooting, 7 assists. The East Finals continue Saturday night. The Knicks, who've won 9 straight, play at Cleveland. The league's all-defensive team was led by Victor Wembanyama tonight, and it was unanimous for him. The All-NBA teams come out on Sunday, Coach of the Year on Tuesday. 3 games in the WNBA. The late game, Seattle at home beat Connecticut 77-59. The Connecticut Sun moving after this season, 1-6 right now. Indiana Fever over Golden State, 90-82. Caitlin Clark, 22 points, 9 assists, 6 turnovers for her. Aaliyah Boston, 20 points, 16 rebounds for the Fever. And at Atlanta, the Dream, 3-1, defeated Dallas, 86-69. Angel Reese, 15 points, 9 rebounds, 5 turnovers. Erika Ogunbowale, as we know, will never stop shooting for Dallas. So she was 1 of 11 from the floor in this loss tonight.
0: Shoot it!
2: Paige Becker's 3 of 13 in defeat. NHL Vegas with 3 goals in the third. Won 3-1 at Colorado to go up 2-0 in the West Final. Avs star defenseman Cale Makar is still out with the upper body injury. The East Final continues Saturday. Montreal at Carolina. Siwoo Kim shot a second round 60 at the Byron Nelson. He leads by 5 strokes. On Fox TV tonight in a UFL game, and that Spring Football League regular season ends a week from Sunday. Tonight, Orlando at home beat D.C. 27-19. The Indy 500 is this Sunday on Fox TV. NASCAR's Truck Series race was rained out in Charlotte. They hope it'll start in the morning, 8 a.m. Eastern on FS1. Again, weather permitting on Saturday. There was a baseball rainout. St. Louis at Cincinnati will have a doubleheader instead on Saturday. Houston handed the Cubs a 6th straight loss. Cleveland won its 7th in a row, and it was 1-0 at Philadelphia on a pinch homer in the 9th, ruining a great start from Christopher Sanchez of the Phils. 8 scoreless innings. In fact, he's thrown nearly 38 straight scoreless innings. Tampa Bay with 4 in the 8th beat the Yankees 4-2, but Yankees starter Garrett Cole in his season debut after Tommy John surgery, 6 scoreless innings. Baltimore sent the Tigers to a 7th straight loss. Atlanta in 11 edge Washington. Milwaukee 5-1 over the Dodgers. LA's Max Muncy left hit by a pitch on the wrist. Could miss a couple of days. Back to you.
1: Thank you, Steve-O. Coming up next, the latest Caitlin Clark drama is insane. We got it for you coming off of the game tonight. That's next. 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
1: Welcome back, my friends, to the story that will never end. Tonight, the drama surrounding Caitlin Clark has gotten to an absurd level.
24: Oh, I thought this was Wingstop.
1: No. we'll get the next chapter of Wingstop next week when I figure out who stole my wings out of
0: the refrigerator. Shouldn't call it that because that's a brand.
1: Wingstop. Yeah. They could,
0: Wing Gate.
1: Yeah, Wing
24: Gate. Don't worry, I dumped it.
1: Like former Georgetown forward David Wingate. He was on the 85 team that lost.
0: Nicely done. People TJ, actually say we need to talk more about
24: known about
1: Wingate.
24: Ninth Gate.
1: So, tonight, Caitlin Clark returned to the Fever lineup. Team high in points, 22 points. They win the game. And afterwards, she talked about why she missed the previous game, which very late in the day before the game 2 days ago, she was ruled out with a back injury. And there was a lot of questions. The Fever were warned about, you know, not making an injury like this public. And Caitlin Clark went into a long explanation about how, hey, I woke up. I tried to work out. I didn't know if I was going to play. We tried. I wasn't good. You know, we made the call like a couple of hours before tip off. And that's all it was. I don't understand. And Stephanie White talked about why they were being fined. Why are we fined for telling the truth? I don't understand. This little bit of Caitlin Clark tells you exactly what to expect for her for the rest of her career. Okay. Now, when she came into the league, what did I tell you? She was Magic and Larry. Now, she wasn't bad. She wasn't Magic. She was Magic and Larry. She came in by herself and lifted the WNBA to heights they had never known, to the point now where you're talking about direct flights and charter flights and minimum salaries and a better CBA and television contract, everything because of one player. And when she first came to the league, she had a lot of physical play. She had a lot of jealousy, a lot of hatred. Okay. Second year, she got hurt, missed a lot of the season. Now here it is, early part of her third year, she's back. And in a season that is 6 games old, she has had to go through a GM survey anonymous that said we'd rather start a franchise with Paige Beckers instead of her, which is ridiculous. You had her head coach wouldn't back her up when she had a big game and a big game shooting the ball late. And her coach, Stephanie White, said everybody played well. Like, why can't you just say Caitlin Clark played well? You had the graphic for the game a week ago that you're publicizing. We're going to air a WNBA game involving the Fever and Caitlin Clark's picture is not on there. It's a bench player who hasn't played more than 5 minutes. Like, what are we really doing? Right. She came into the league as Magic and Larry, but it is clear now that after 2 years and 6 games into this season, the rest of her career, she's going to be LeBron James, where she will be the most popular player in the league, probably the best player in the league. Asia Wilson's the best player right now, but Asia Wilson's a little bit older, Caitlin Clark a lot younger. But no matter what she does, there will be people that hate her. There will be fans of hers, And the league is going to push Caitlin Clark as often as possible, which is just what the league did with LeBron James. All the Fever's games are on national television. That's the way the league did it with LeBron. But no matter what she does, she's going to be polarizing. She'll have her fans. She'll have people that hate her. She'll have people that hate her because, well, maybe there's a good reason. They don't like how she's acting on the court. I'm going to physically get in an argument or visibly get in an argument with my assistant coach or how I carry myself on the court. I complain too much. Or there's going to be reasons that people don't like her that are just ridiculously bad and there are no reasons. But it doesn't matter because no matter what she does, she's going to be LeBron. She's going to be polarizing from now until she hangs up her sneakers at the end of her career.
0: Well, the beauty of it is it keeps people engaged, right? Hate watching is a very real thing. We watch it. And certainly when Steve DeSager's with us here at the news desk, keeps an eye on television ratings and the Q ratings and all of that, the ebb and flow for streaming services and whatever else. And what do we need? We need equal a bit of both. Why is it better for the NBA if the Knicks are in the finals over the Cavaliers? Hatred of James Harden only is carrying you so far. Nobody cares that Kenny Atkinson keeps wetting himself in big moments and abdicating responsibility for anything. Donovan Mitchell is not that guy. Like all of that. The Knicks get people fired up. Caitlin Clark is that. Tonight we had the altercation at just before halftime. We come later to find out, hey, we were both assessed technical fouls. Stephanie White and Caitlin Clark. They had no idea. No. We can't even get that level of things right, let alone the 30,000-foot view of how to operate, orchestrate, market, and publicize the game. So, yeah, until you can get the basic, it's like, yeah, you had to break these guys up. It's like, yeah, they had a technical. Really? Nobody knew.
1: Just like LeBron brings on stuff himself, but also has to deal with stuff he shouldn't have to deal with, it's going to be the same thing for her. Because 3 years later, and it's gotten even more intense, it's not going anywhere.
0: This is where you're Gary Sinise and Lieutenant Dan yelling, boy, is that all you got?
1: Exit out by the Fresca, exit Swollen Dome. For Mike, I'm Jason. Coming up next, F&A on FSR. This is Fox.
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4: Oklahoma City leads the NBA's West Finals 2-1 after a victory at San Antonio 123-108. Shai Gilgeous-Alexander finished with 26 points and 12 assists. The Thunder had trailed 15-0 early in the game. The league's all-defensive team is led by Victor Wembanyama of the Spurs. It was unanimous for him. WNBA home wins for Indiana, Atlanta, and Seattle. In the NHL, another road victory for Vegas, up 2-0 in the West Final after getting 3 goals in the third to win at Colorado 3-1. Siwoo Kim shot a second round 60 at the Byron Nelson. He leads by 5 strokes. To baseball, Milwaukee led 4-0 early and beat the Dodgers 5-1. San Diego 7-3 over the A's. Atlanta edged Washington in 11 innings 5-4. And Tampa Bay won its 5th in a row with 4 runs in the 8th, 4-2 at the Yankees. I'm Steve DeSager.
5: Begin, shall we?
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2: 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They're kicking the weekend off. It's FNA.
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2: 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Kevin Figures and Adam Osley.
12: That's right, another edition of FNA on FSR here on Fox Sports Saturday. Kevin Figures, Adam Austin with you guys. Hit us up on X at KFig1 and at follow Adam A. Got a big show coming up for you guys tonight. Obviously going to talk a lot of NBA at the conference finals going on. Another epic conference final matchup. Game 3 in the Western Conference Finals in the NBA on Friday night. We'll talk about the Cavs being in trouble out east. Got some NFL stuff to get into tonight as well there, Adam Austin.
13: We do. We'll talk about Aaron Rodgers in the very next segment and how he will finally be hanging it up after this season. So we can start talking legacy. Where does he stand in the GOAT conversation? That's what we love to talk about here on FNA.
14: That's why he's the GOAT! The GOAT!
13: Maybe not all the time, but this is a rare occasion where we've had some strong thoughts about Aaron Rodgers on the field before it was cool to have strong thoughts about him off the field, you could say. Also coming up later this hour, we will have Stranger Than Fiction for you guys. An animal edition, when animals attack, but Stranger Than Fiction.
12: That was one of my favorite shows. Wasn't our friend Mark Thompson the host of that show back in the day?
13: Yes, it was.
12: Yeah.
13: Mark Thompson with the best voice in radio.
12: Some of the best pipes ever.
13: Him on KFI. He was doing like Shark Week stuff all
12: the
13: time.
12: Yeah.
13: He knows about the animals.
12: He found his niche, I guess, you know. I always loved, my favorite one was the guy that was getting like, it was just smacking the living crap out of him. It was like a deer or an elk.
13: Yeah, they'll do
12: like
13: that.
12: You would think the elk would like, you know, gore you, charge you with the giant antlers. No, he decided to stand on his hind legs and just beat the living crap out of this guy with his hooves.
13: Well, it's kind of like the boxing kangaroo, you
12: yeah,
13: know?
12: Fatality. I could kill you easily. One fell swoop with the kangaroo, just one jump, bam, kick right in your chest. Nah, I'm going to just take my hands and just work it over real slowly. And then if I feel like it, I'll just stomp you out later and finish the job.
15: In the 5th, my ass goes down.
13: Animals are very powerful creatures. We happen to be them as well.
12: Yes, we are.
13: Coming up in the second hour, Kevin, we got a special guest coming on.
12: Yeah, the Law. Law Murray.
16: I am the Law.
12: Yes, from The Athletic, covers the NBA for The Athletic, going to come on and talk about the NBA postseason. Obviously, the Giannis trade rumors still afloat. LeBron James made some comments earlier this week about his potential future. So we'll talk about that, among other things, with Law Murray of The Athletic.
13: Last hour of the show, we're going to try to get you involved. 877-99-ON-FOX is the phone number if you really want to call in early here. Because we got to talk about the NFL and just what they're up to with serving everyone but America. They took our jobs.
14: America, yes.
13: They're outsourcing it.
12: They're taking more and more of our games and going overseas. Good for them. But is it good for you?
13: Yeah.
12: And are you a fan of it? Here as a fan of, you're a fan of the Green Bay Packers or of the Chicago Bears. Are you cool with them taking home games away from you? And more importantly, them telling your organization you can't even protect important games in your division, that we can just poach whatever game we want and send it off to, you know, Belarus or something. They're not going to play a game in Belarus, but you know what I mean.
13: Eventually. We're the ones who got them to this point where they could have so much power to think that they could tap into the international market and drink someone else's milkshake that probably would rather be watching football.
12: Yeah. Somebody else's warm beer there across the pond.
13: Yeah.
12: So you're saying we did this to ourselves, Adam, is what you're trying to say?
13: I don't know. Maybe a little bit.
12: Okay. Well, we'll get a little bit deeper into that in the final hour of the show and get your thoughts on that as well. But coming up here, and first off, we got to talk about NBA, fool. Come on.
5: Let's go.
7: It's go time.
10: Let's rock.
16: First off.
13: All right. All right.
12: What?
13: This is not going to be Knicks yo talk. Maybe we'll get to that later in the show.
12: No, that just ended, right?
13: But there was an actual game that happened tonight.
12: Yeah.
13: And I know Jason Smith is on cloud nine, or he would have rather seen the Spurs make it to the NBA Finals. But that is in doubt at this point, as they are down 2-1 and just gave home court back to the OKC Thunder.
12: Realize how insane of a statement that is. I would rather see arguably the best player in the NBA in the NBA Finals as opposed to the Oklahoma City Thunder.
17: Now you want to get nuts?
12: I mean, this is the ultimate, like, you know, Superman versus, you know, whoever the equivalent is from the Marvel Universe.
13: What was the guy, I want to say
12: it was Shazam?
13: Deathstroke. What's the Superman meme where he pulls and tugs on Superman's cape? That villain who's only in the Justice League Zack Snyder cut that you can watch. All the other ones he's not actually in. That guy seemed really strong.
12: Okay, you got me on that one. I'm not sure. It's definitely not Steel. Wasn't that Shaq? Didn't Shaq play Steel? Wasn't that one of the awful movies that Shaq made?
13: We don't talk. That movie was so bad.
12: I didn't even see it.
13: It doesn't actually get talked about enough or panned for being so bad, because really it got to the point that it's irrelevant. Like, Kazam at least was kind of in the cultural atmosphere for
12: sure.
13: A while.
12: Yeah.
13: And we were always making fun of it.
12: Right.
13: And they still talk about it now on Inside the NBA. I never hear anything when it comes to Steel.
12: Did Steel actually happen? You know, it's like,
13: it's a fake trailer.
12: Yeah, no, it's kind of like one of like the Mandela effect. Like everybody and their mother is convinced that Sinbad was part of like some stupid kids genie movie, but it was never made.
13: No.
12: Did Steel actually happen, or did I just imagine, we all imagined in our heads that Shaq actually took his Superman moniker with his Superman tattoo and actually performed in a movie as Steel?
13: I know Sinbad was in First Kid.
12: Yes, he was.
13: And I know he was in House Guest.
12: Yes.
13: With the late, great Phil Hartman. But yeah, I don't think he actually played the genie in that movie.
12: I swear. All of us, at least like there's 80% of us from our generation that remember seeing Sinbad as a genie in a movie. We're not crazy. We can't all be crazy, right?
13: No. I thought Mark was about to start playing Genie in a Bottle. Gotta rub me the right way.
12: Hey, works for me.
13: Look, there is a game genie-like code going on in the NBA with Victor Wembanyama and how good he has been in game one. In the 41-22 rebound game that he had, that was an all-timer to start off the Western Conference Finals. That's one of the greatest games I've ever seen. Like, it is that special. We're talking about Wilt stuff happening caught in 4K in Big 2026, where everybody can see that it's happening out there, and it's not just him holding up the 100 points and you get the radio broadcast, but nothing else.
12: Yeah, old heads who saw Kareem, who saw Luol Cindor play, were saying, like, that's Luol Cindor stuff where you literally, just nothing you can do with him. Literally nothing you can do. But, now the crazy part is, he was otherworldly dominant in Game 1. And then a little adjustment that Oklahoma City made in Game 2 made him just great instead of overly dominant.
13: Isaiah Hartenstein.
12: Yeah, they just put their bigs on him and say, Hartenstein, you're going to play more minutes and you're going to physical him and you're going to try to beat the crap out of him and force them to try to see if they'll foul you out.
13: Yeah, you're going to grab the hell out of him. They're not going to call them because you play for Oklahoma City and they let us play a more physical brand of basketball than they do the opposition each and every night. At least that's what I see all the time.
12: But it's also one of those, speaking of Shaq, it's kind of like the Shaq rules, and people have used it with LeBron James to a certain degree too. He's so physically dominant, you really could call a foul on 90% of the plays that he plays on. It's just one of those. That's just how it works. When Wimby attacks the paint and he's so long and so lanky and he's not as physically strong, But when you attack that way and you're built that way, guys are just going to have to be physical with you, and you're basically going to have to force the officials to call a foul.
13: I thought it was interesting when Blake Griffin, back when we still had the prime studio guys before they shut it down after the semifinals.
12: I'm glad you brought this up again. We talked about this last week.
13: Yeah, Blake mentioned how he would argue with Kiki Vanderwey, who was like the head of officiating at that time, and he worked for Team USA and all this stuff. His rookie season when he came in with the Clippers, his official rookie season since he got hurt his first year.
5: Somebody get a body bag!
13: Clippers luck. But when he actually was playing, he thought he was getting banged up and he was getting touched up, as Shaq would say, far more than he expected at the NBA level, since, you know, everybody says, oh, they're soft and they don't play a physical brand of basketball. And so he went to the league office and complained about it, and Kiki said to him, come on, you can play through that contact. It's like, well, wait a second. You're admitting there's contact.
12: Right.
13: So it should be a foul. So they're basically just saying, well, you're big and strong, so we expect more from you. Great power, great responsibility, blah, blah. Uncle Ben quote that is overplayed.
12: Yeah. I'm not saying that it's fair, but I'm just saying that that's kind of what the reality is.
13: It's true.
12: And if you're Oklahoma City, you're like, this is kind of the best way for us to win. You know, as gritty and gutty as, you know, Alex Caruso is, he's not going to be able to stick with Wimby.
13: The bald mamba?
12: Yeah, he just can't do it. Yeah.
13: He has his moments.
12: We'll get to him in a second. But generally speaking, you know, you're going to have to put big on big. And Isaiah Hartenstein, one of the more underrated role players in the entire league, for what he does. Everybody talks about Chet Holmgren and how he's gotten worked over, by Wimby, which is not untrue. But Isaiah Hartenstein more than has held his own, even though he's not filling up the stat sheet. He's doing a number on Wimby, who again, even these last couple of games, is scoring 26, 28 points and being extremely efficient. He's just not being otherworldly dominant.
13: Well, and they're not getting much help, especially from their bench, which is being outscored on average in this series by 40 points by OKC's bench. It's just unbelievable what they're able to do out there. Wemby has won his minutes so far.
12: Well,
13: believe it or not, he is a plus out there.
12: We've talked about this. We talked about this in the Minnesota series. And when Wemby was out, and in the couple of games they did win, it was Wemby was in foul trouble, and then there was one where he, you know, had the elbow when he got ejected from the game.
13: Sure.
12: They did not.
13: So that was an elbow to the neck of Oz Reed. I get he was frustrated, but you can't do that.
12: I would not have complained had he been suspended, but I knew he wasn't going to be suspended, obviously.
5: You're out!
12: But as we said, Minnesota, if they had a chance to win that series, they were going to have to dominate the non-Wemby minutes.
13: Right.
12: They won some of the non-Wemby minutes, but they didn't necessarily dominate it. Oklahoma City is dominating the non-Wimby minutes, and specifically to your point, dominating the bench scoring. Alex Caruso, who was averaging like 6 points a game and shooting like 30% from three in the regular season, all of a sudden has turned into an otherworldly superstar here in this series.
13: The bald mamba's back. The bald mamba.
12: 21 points for the series, 60% from three. Is absolutely ridiculous what he's doing.
13: He's at 21 points for the series?
12: He's averaging 21 points for the series. Remember, he dropped 31 in game one.
13: Okay, that'll do it.
12: The game they lost in double OT.
13: Well, with Wemby on the court, San Antonio through three games has outscored OKC 21. They're plus 21 with him on the court. Off the court, they're a minus 38. And the Thunder have outscored the Spurs with their bench 183-64.
10: Oh, you can count. Good for you.
13: Yeah, I can count. So Wemby has done his part. He's out there.

0: follow with Greg Popovich. He takes Wemby out with his usual rotation when they're up 19-4 at the 7:01 mark of the first quarter. He's taking him out of the game 5 minutes in, and they are up 15 now, instead of going for the kill.
1: And I'm trying to remember if Wemby had picked up his second foul at that point, because he picked up three fouls in the first half, and there was a point where they had to bench him at that point, too. And that, which now, I believe the run had already been made. So I'm trying to remember exactly at what point in the progression that Victor Wembanyama picked up his second foul.
0: You may be right, but I think you have to keep B to A, if you know what I'm talking about there, yeah, and try to get up by 20 in the first quarter. You get up by 20 in the first quarter, then all of a sudden OKC really has to extend themselves and has to exert themselves to get back into the ball game. And even if they do, they likely run out of gas. But instead, over the next 3 minutes and 44 seconds, they get outscored severely. And by the time Wemby comes back into the game in the first quarter, it's a 5-point game. They went minus 10 in 3 minutes and 44 seconds in the first quarter without Wemby, and it's a ball game again.
1: Yeah. Now, granted, even if they go up 20, I mean, this is still the defending champions. It's still the best team in the league, so I don't know if it's over. But, yeah, you stave off some of that momentum. Or even if you take him out, you put him back in once you actually see them kind of creep up on you a little bit. So I'll give you that.
0: It just felt like he was going with the script instead of the feel of the game and what was actually happening out there, which was San Antonio was swarming them, and OKC looked like they were deer in the headlights instead of the defending champs.
1: Right. But going back to the bench situation, because, and obviously Jarrett McCain, one of the more underrated trades at the deadline, and Daryl Morey, I believe his exact quote was that they were selling high on Jarrett McCain.
2: I'm a dumbass.
0: Now, he also said, obviously, time will tell.
1: Has enough time passed? Because one guy doesn't have a job, and one guy's knocking down, you know, trays and scoring 26 points in the Western Conference Finals.
0: I will say this in his defense, because so many people have piled on Daryl Morey, and because they just hate him. And they call him names, and it's mean.
3: Big fat ass.
0: And
1: I hadn't heard that, but all right.
0: Yeah, they don't like him. They don't like his attitude with the media.
1: He's very flippant and very arrogant.
0: Mm-hmm.
1: And
0: obviously, James Harden does not like him.
1: Yeah, well, you know.
0: Daryl Morey is a liar. I repeat, Daryl Morey is a liar.
1: One of the godfathers of modern analytics in the NBA, which a lot of old heads are not a fan of.
0: You're right.
1: Yeah, I'll give you that.
0: That's definitely part of it. But I think there's a lot of hate because of that. He gets a little bit too much. People take it too far because they keep saying, oh, you gave up Jarrett McCain for nothing.
1: Well, I wouldn't call
0: him up for a bag of chips.
1: So first round. Granted, it's probably going to end up being one of the last picks in the first round, but it's four picks.
0: Well,
1: I mean,
0: I think we know it's the 22nd pick now because it's Houston's pick via OKC from a trade they did before.
1: Okay, so I thought it was the Dallas pick at 30. There's so many trades and so many things that are moving around.
0: It's a convoluted mess.
1: I thought it was the Dallas pick, but I'm not 100% sure. It's something we can look up.
0: Let's just say it's at least a first round pick,
1: yes,
0: likely a bottom 10 pick in the first round.
1: Right, we can say that with confidence.
0: And two or three second round picks?
1: Three second round picks.
0: That's not nothing.
1: That's not nothing.
0: Yeah. I just don't want to hear it. You can criticize him. You can say it was a bad move. I agree with you. I said that on day one.
1: Right.
0: But to keep saying the narrative, they gave up a bag of chips. They gave up nothing for this. Also, Jarrett McCain was coming back off of a serious knee injury. He did not look the same. He was averaging 6 points per game. He was shooting 39% from two.
1: And they had an abundance of guards too, so there's how the rotation was going to crack up. I understand that aspect of it too.
0: It looks asinine.
1: It just looks worse now. Well, you say it looks asinine now, but you even said
0: first guess,
1: and I said at the time that like,
0: I don't like
1: a guy you want to hold on to, you know?
0: Yeah, I think he was impatient with waiting for Jarrett McCain to come back around with how good he looked his rookie season. And that was definitely a flaw of his.
1: Well, there's also, and I don't know if this is verified or not, but there's also talk that they potentially want, the ownership wanted to get under the luxury tax and they wanted to shed his salary. I don't know if that's true or not, but there is that narrative floating out there too.
0: Well, in that case, it's not Morey's fault really at all. He's not even the one pulling the strings there, but he's the one taking all the incoming. And it's like, guys, he's fired.
1: Now, one thing you do for San Antonio, and we talked about the injuries and there's attrition especially in today's NBA, we've talked about the amount of miles these guys are running and the cutting and stopping and starting and all the soft tissue injuries. Mm-hmm. You know, and Dylan Harper obviously had to leave game two. He clearly was not himself on Friday night.
0: De'Aaron Fox gets hurt again tonight.
1: Well, I mean, it sounds like he has a high ankle sprain, and that's just something he's going to have to end up playing through the remainder of the postseason, however long it lasts.
0: Well, it doesn't help when Lu Dort

0: goes head first into that ankle, and Lou Dort has a reputation of being a dirty player.
1: He did that on purpose, did he?
0: No regard for human life, as Kevin Harlan would say out there. Yeah.
1: So that's kind of the nature of the beast playing against Oklahoma. And by the way, Oklahoma City, can we even fairly say, like, oh, they're playing without Jalen Williams, not big Jalen Williams, who was great tonight.
0: Playoff career high.
1: Little Jalen Williams, if you want to call him little, who basically played, 33 games in the regular season? Has he played a handful of games in the playoffs? He's essentially not even been there all year long. He's been a bonus, which is weird to say how dominant Oklahoma City has been. And their second best player is basically not even there.
0: Yeah.
1: Has not been there. Has not been a key contributor for the majority of the season.
0: I don't know if they needed to underscore their depth any more than we already have with this OKC team and just how deep they are, 8, 9, 10 in the rotation. But the fact they've been getting by like this and putting the beat down on teams without a guy who finished as a top 10 player last year in the league because he was all NBA second team. That's pretty much what that means. J-Dub was huge for them, played through the broken wrist and the hand in the playoffs and in the finals, had a 40-point game for them, and they're still up 2-1 in this series. And I think one of the biggest factors before we break here is Victor Wembanyama. What people forget is he averaged 29 minutes per game in the regular season. They still were babying him,
1: right?
0: And I understand why, but now all of a sudden in the Western Conference Finals he's averaging 42 minutes per game. Some of that is because the double overtime,
1: right?
0: Game one he plays 51 minutes, but no, he's playing much heavier minutes than he has all season long. His body isn't accustomed to it, and he's starting to look a little bit tired out there, and I think that's really affecting him.
1: Yeah, no doubt. So we'll have to see exactly how this thing comes around. A really huge, the pivotal game four coming up on Sunday. I mean, essentially a must win for the Spurs.
0: You can't go down three against
1: this team, whether they have Jalen Williams in the mix or not. You are up 15 points against the defending champs who don't have their second best player, and you still lose by 15 points. It's a bad omen. Coming up next, FNA on FSR. A legend is set to retire after this season. Where does he stack up when it comes to the all-time greats? We'll talk about that coming up next on Fox Sports Radio.
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39: Hey, guys. Oh, big gulps, huh? All right. 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
40: F&A, Cotton. F&A.
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1: Coming up in the following segment, we are going to have Stranger Than Fiction featuring When Animals Attack, one of my favorite shows of all time. So I'm very much looking forward to what this is. I have no idea, by the way, on where Adam is going with this whatsoever. So I'm very much looking forward to it.
0: One of these stories is from our own neck of the woods, actually.
1: Oh.
0: Happened this past week.
1: Now I'm less excited. Should I stay my ass inside? Should I not be here right now?
0: I'll tell you what.
1: Should I stay at home?
0: If anyone should be more terrified, it should probably be me, actually. Yeah, there's something a little too close
1: really?
0: To home for me. Yeah, something happened in Pasadena
1: over
0: this past week.
1: Okay, I'm far enough away. It doesn't affect me then.
0: Oh, okay. I'm
1: scared.
0: I'm dead.
1: Carry on. You're fine.
0: Kevin's fine.
1: We get news earlier this week in the most ho-hum way possible. The Aaron Rodgers is calling it quits after this year. Just a reporter asked him at their OTA, like, is this going to be your ass last year? And he's like, yeah, this is it. just like
0: it was one of the last questions too. Why didn't they get to that earlier?
1: You would think that'd be one of the first things that they would ask. Very odd. But yes, he's hanging it up after I would say fairly illustrious career as one of the best quarterbacks in the history of the sport, despite what other people might want to say. And for all of his, I know what rubs a lot of people the wrong way is his attitude. He's a bit aloof. But with all of his aloofness and wanting the spotlight on him, even though he tries to act like he doesn't want the spotlight on him, he's never had, at least I can never recall, someone saying that he was a bad teammate.
0: That's, I think, the most important point here, right?
1: Yeah.
0: The guys who know him much better than we do and the media does, who hang out with him all the time, seem to embrace him and really like him. Friend of the show, Brady Papinga,
1: right,
0: has been on with us many times. Talked about he's one of the guys. He's gregarious. He's great to hang with. I don't think that's ever been an issue. I think it became more polarizing during COVID and everything and vaccination, stuff like that. And he's going on shows and now all of a sudden politics are involved and people feel some type of way about that.
1: Well, people just feel he's a little hoity toity, the ayahuasca stuff. They feel like he's kind of holier than thou. And then he talks about, you know, and to each their own. People want to live in the private life, but people have had questions about his wife and whether or not she actually exists and whether we're actually doing, like, you know, entire Manti Te'o situation here with, like, teammates have not met his wife. Teammates' wives have not met his wife. His wife has never spoken or said anything or appeared in the public eye in any way, shape, or form. That's neither here nor there. None of that has anything to do with him as a player.
0: He got catfished so bad, he got married to someone that doesn't exist.
1: I mean, that's what's being floated out there. But the fact that he gets labeled, the big issue for me is like he gets labeled as like this giant playoff failure. He won one Super Bowl, obviously, been to the conference championship game just a couple of times in his career, but oftentimes it was not his fault. And this
0: I'd
1: is where
0: most of the time.
1: Nuance. Oh, you'd say most of the time. So when you mentioned COVID. So a lot of us during COVID had a lot of time on our hands, obviously, and didn't have much to do. And I was doing shows here with Anthony Gargano and we were, you know, trying to basically talk about whatever we could and football would oftentimes come up. Aaron Rodgers came up, and I think his very subject matter did. And we were talking about some of his playoff failures, if you want to call them that. So I actually went back and looked at every playoff loss that Aaron Rodgers had in his career up to that point.
2: You lose.
1: So that is from 2008, whatever. Again, a lot of time on my hands, Adam.
0: No. That was not directed towards you.
1: Of course, no. You call me a giant loser.
0: That's
1: not what
0: I meant, Kevin.
1: You were probably right.
0: Here's what I meant.
2: I love you, man.
1: One thing I will say, not that the NFL needs me to plug anything, but their NFL Plus app or whatever it is, you can go back and watch any game. I think it goes all the way back into like 2010 or something. You go back and watch every single game. They cut out all the commercials, all the fluff in between. You can watch an entire broadcast in like 40 minutes.
0: It's still kind of sad, like the WWE had to do that first with their own app, you know?
1: Yeah.
0: You go all the way back and watch any match you ever wanted to with a subscription service.
1: Yeah, it's great. It is literally great. So any game that you want to watch within the last, you know, decade plus from the NFL, you can do it. And that's I went back and watched.
0: So you don't just have to have lazy narratives and rely on your memory. You could actually go back and see how games unfolded play to play.
1: 1,000%.
0: Huh.
1: That is true.
0: What a concept.
1: I know. It's amazing, right?
0: Yeah, actually doing the work.
1: And going back and watching that, if I recall properly, two times between 2009 and 2020, would I reasonably say Aaron Rodgers legitimately had a hand in the team losing. couple of losses to the San Francisco 49ers.
0: I was going to say, the Niners had his number.
1: Yeah, a couple of losses to the 49ers. One was the Colin Kaepernick 49ers. The Packers were at home, and that 49er defense dominated, but there were some throws that he missed. And one was
0: that
1: a
0: was
1: playoff.
0: The game, and there was a weather issue in it that was, game as well.
1: It was weather, but it was in Green Bay. So, I mean.
0: Now, did the weather only affect the Packers and not the 49ers?
1: Oh, the 49ers, it was a low-scoring game. So, I mean, both.
0: The one in SF where Kaepernick ran all over them, that was more on the Packers' defense.
1: For sure. It? Well, we'll get to that in a minute because that was a bit. That's talk about narratives when it comes to his career. That was a big drawback for him. And then the other was a game against the 49ers. They lost when Jimmy G was the starter, and Jimmy G was like 6 for 9 passing in that game. Aaron Rodgers threw the ball 40 times. He had a couple of touchdowns, couple of interceptions, could have played better, but he obviously had a higher burden on his shoulders than Jimmy G did. But he did not play well in that game overall. I'll say that.
0: Fair.
1: But other than that, there are plenty of games. The majority of the games that he has lost in the postseason have not been because of him.
0: Well, you remember his first run, I think, to the postseason, maybe his first playoff game.
1: I do remember it. It was against Arizona.
0: Who did he miss on a throw with in like a 40-40 type of game?
1: The final score.
0: He was spectacular, but he had one miss late on an overthrow. Maybe it was Jennings. I can't remember.
1: I believe it was Greg Jennings.
0: People focused on that.
1: The final score.
0: There was also a late hit, I think.
1: It was. And he lost. They lost the game in overtime. It was a strip sack. I forget exactly. It may have been a young Calais Campbell that came in and stripped him, and they scored a defensive touchdown. But I believe the final score was like 45-40 or something like that.
0: Yeah, that was
1: like
0: his first taste of the playoffs.
1: Both teams had over 400 yards passing. Even if he missed a throw, you score 40 points in a playoff game,
0: he was
1: you should win that game.
0: Yeah, and he's had multiple Hail Mary throws. Was that also against Arizona, like 10 years later?
1: That was,
0: where
1: yes.
0: He had the back-to-back 50-yard bombs.
1: Yeah. Fifth all-time in passing yards and completions, fourth in touchdown passes. He's probably going to end up being third past Peyton Manning if he stays healthy.
0: Are these playoff or regular season?
1: This is regular season numbers, okay. By the way. Second in passer rating behind Lamar Jackson. Obviously, he has more passing attempts. Not to disparage Lamar Jackson, but we know how Lamar Jackson is. He doesn't pass as often as Aaron Rodgers does.
0: Of course.
1: And the most important thing from a regular season standpoint before we get back to the playoffs, he has the best interception percentage of all time.
0: Seems good. So did he beat out Steve Young in that category?
1: I forget exactly who was second on that list, and I can try to look it up for you here in a second.
0: And by the way, we do have to say, when it comes to QB rating, after 2003, like almost every guy with a top 15 quarterback rating in NFL history is post-2003, where they weren't getting hit as much,
1: right,
0: where offenses and defenses were hamstrung and handcuffed with what they could do out there. There is definitely some inflated numbers going on. I do think it's important when you're comparing eras, talking quarterbacks. It's a totally different game than back in the day. Joe Namath,
1: yeah,
0: is talked about as, you know, one of the greats of all time. It's not just because of him predicting them winning the Super Bowl and being the underdogs there.
1: Major underdogs.
0: But he put up huge numbers for that
1: for
0: time.
1: That era.
0: And you look at touchdown to interception ratio, it's like even.
1: Yes. Yeah, exactly. Second all time in interception percentage, you're never going to guess this. Technically, he's tied with Aaron Rodgers for number one. He is currently a starting quarterback in the NFL. I'll put it that way.
0: Currently a starting quarterback in the NFL, but I'm never going to guess it.
1: He played, okay, I'll try to make it easy because we're going to be sitting here all day.
0: Oh,
1: he played for a franchise that we just talked about within the past 2.5 minutes.
0: So we're talking about Kyler Murray?
1: Jacoby Brissett. Close. You're close.
0: I should have had that.
1: Jacoby Brissett is tied with Aaron Rodgers for the best interception percentage for a career.
0: Okay, wait a second.
1: Now,
0: I thought it'd have to be on so many attempts, like, you know.
1: Whatever the attempts are, it qualifies.
0: All
1: so,
0: right.
1: Justin Herbert comes after that. Tom Brady checks in at number 4, and then Colin Kaepernick comes in after that. But, look, it's Aaron Rodgers, like, in his prime, came as close to mastering the quarterback position as anybody has ever done. So, I went back and looked at this. So, he had six seasons where he threw for over 4,000 yards with at least 35 touchdowns and fewer than 10 interceptions.
2: Ooh. Passes it to the man.
1: 6 times, 4,000 yards, 35 touchdowns, and 10 or fewer interceptions. That's hard to do.
0: Well, for years on this show, we argued that he's better than Brady.
1: I don't think there's an argument to make. Didn't Brady himself say that Aaron Rodgers would be better than him?
0: Well,
1: was better than him?
0: I think he had one quote before where he said he'd throw for 7,000 yards in this offense that we run over here with the Patriots.
1: That
0: but
1: might
0: he
1: be
0: also
1: a bit of an over-exaggeration, all right?
0: He also said this before, and I think this is spot on.
2: I've always appreciated about him, what everybody does, is his ability to throw a football and pass it. It's like, in Aaron in his prime, to me, is the greatest passer of the football the league's ever seen. He could get the ball from point A to B faster and more accurate than any player, I think, in the history of the NFL.
1: That's coming from one of the best players who ever played the game.
0: The peer reviews are in.
1: Yeah. Which, by the way, and look, I love Michael Wilbon. I think he's in a hot take artist society, and knowing the network that he works for and what they do, I think he does a pretty good job of being level-headed and reasonable with many of the arguments that he made.
0: Well, but
1: he made
0: one to some of his peers.
1: He made one earlier this week that made me scratch my head. Not just me, because there were talk about Aaron Rodgers. This was like the day after he announced that he was going to retire. And he basically said that Aaron Rodgers doesn't measure up to John Elway physically from like an athlete standpoint playing the quarterback position. And I'm like, huh? Like, and by the way, Elway was great. Phenomenal athlete, two-sport athlete, probably could have played Major League Baseball if he really wanted to. Aaron Rodgers is one of the best athletes to play the quarterback position I've ever seen. Aaron Rodgers could have run a lot. He just chose not to. Did a phenomenal job making tough throws on the run across his body. Like, he's one of the best athletes to play the quarterback position in the history of the sport. I don't know what Mike is talking about there.
0: Well, in his legs, that was a huge part of their offense. Obviously, since getting older and the Achilles injury, that's been lessened, and they really have to protect him much better with the Steelers now if they're going to get the most out of him in his final year. But this was somebody that we can talk about the old wives' tale stuff and how strong Elway was, and he threw it harder than the jugs machine.
1: And he did. He had a phenomenal arm. Yeah. He was one of the best quarterbacks I've ever seen.
0: But here's what I know. We have it documented because of Next Gen Stats now. Aaron Rodgers in 2018 against the Detroit Lions, he threw a 74-yard pass. Well, the new movie's coming out, so it's kind of timely. It looks like trash, though. A 74-yard pass last year. Remember the Hail Mary he had at the end of a game with the Steelers? It was incomplete, but he threw it 69.5 yards or something like that. I think it was the longest pass play, air yardage-wise, anyone threw all of last season at the age of, what, 42?
1: Yeah, pretty incredible.
0: Yeah, I'm with you on the athlete stuff. I think Wilbon's way underselling him.
1: And then one more thing. You know what? We probably don't have enough time. Can we carry this over and also do Stranger Than Fiction as well? Because I have one more important point when it comes to the narrative against Aaron Rodgers being a choke artist in the postseason. One thing people don't talk about when it comes to other quarterbacks have won multiple championships. So we'll talk about that. We'll also have Stranger Than Fiction coming up next here. FNA on FSR.
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3: 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The Odd Couple with Rob Parker and Kelvin Washington. 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
13: Welcome back in. F&A on Fox Sports Radio coming up. Top of next hour, La Murray of The Athletic will be here. Help us with these Eastern Conference and Western Conference finals.
14: Yep. Before we get to Stranger Than Fiction here on F&A and FSR, just a carryover from last segment talking about Aaron Rodgers' legacy and people holding against him that he hasn't won championships. He has the one championship that he won in his second season as a starter with the Green Bay Packers. But one of the misnomers is, and look, we all recognize that nobody can win championships by themselves. Everyone needs help. But for whatever reason, it always gets held against guys like Marino or guys like Aaron Rodgers in other sports, Charles Barkley, what have you, for not winning, even if it's not always their fault. So do you realize that the majority of these quarterbacks who have won multiple, not the majority, pretty much all of them that have won more than one championship had top-notch defenses to help carry them?
13: Lord knows Brady has.
14: So do you know how many times Aaron Rodgers had a top-10 scoring defense in his career?
13: I'm going to say twice.
14: Three.
13: I was
14: and
13: close.
14: Two of those, Adam, were in his first two seasons.
13: That makes sense.
14: And
13: Clay Matthews in his peak.
14: Season two was the year that he won the Super Bowl against the Pittsburgh Steelers. Joe Montana won four Super Bowls. You want to know how many top five defenses that he had in his career?
13: 10.
14: Seven. Seven times he had top five scoring defenses. You mentioned Tom Brady, Patriots, their run of dominance. 15 top 10 defenses in his 19 seasons there. And these are the guys, when you're talking about the greatest of all time, it's Montana and it's Brady. And by the way, they're both great. They're both phenomenal. I got nothing against either of them. But it's a team game. We talk about this all the time. Yeah. Nobody does it by themselves. And even the greatest offensive player playing the most important position in football, quarterback, needs to have help from the other side of the ball.
13: It'd be one thing if Aaron Rodgers is going into playoff games and not moving the ball, not scoring points, their offense not showing up. That's not the case with him at all. He's been in a lot of shootouts, and he's lost some of those shootouts to teams that had better defenses.
14: And even, I mean, one of the more recent, against the Seattle, that Seattle Seahawks team that lost to the Patriots in the Super Bowl on the Marshawn Lynch, not handing the ball off. They lost, that Packers lost to Seattle. They blew a lead late in the game. Aaron Rodgers drove them down the field, gave them the lead, and special teams screwed it up. The defense gave up a touchdown, and then an onside kick. Seattle recovered, and they ended up winning the game.
13: You remember the NFC Championship game when Tampa went on to win the Super Bowl with Tom Brady against the Chiefs? The Packers defense dropped multiple picks in that game that easily could have turned into a win, and Matt LaFleur being extremely conservative when you have Aaron Rodgers as your quarterback. So a lot of it is out of your hands, even though you would think, okay, the quarterback can affect the game the most. Yes, this is true. But there are also special teams. There's defense. It is the ultimate team game. That's why we love it.
14: Yeah, so and he should be lauded as one of the best people to ever play the quarterback position. But because of the reductionist view that we have in sports, you know, he'll never be held in that regard by the masses, and it's a shame.
13: Simpletons.
9: All right. A fast food customer defending her decision to call 911 after her McDonald's ran out of McNuggets.
15: You can't give a drunk man riding a horse a DWI because, unlike cars, horses don't have motors. They have a mind of their own.
16: Strange things begin to happen.
17: A 24-year-old man accused of throwing an alligator through a drive-thru window.
18: 911, what is your emergency? So too high.
19: Stranger than fiction.
13: All right, Kevin. This happened in our own backyard this month.
20: California.
13: Not far from me at all.
14: Okay.
13: Living in Burbank, Glendale. Guess what's next to there? Pasadena.
14: Not far.
13: Yeah. This guy.
14: I mean, it's not like right down the street, but it's not far.
13: It's close enough.
14: Sure.
13: It's got me on edge right now when you hear that about this. Bill Dabney said he saw unusual droppings on the top of the roof of his guest house in Pasadena this month.
21: That is one big pile of shit.
13: It wasn't bird crap, which would make the most sense on a roof. It was too big for a raccoon. If it wasn't Pasadena, I'm sure they would just think, well, you know, maybe it's a vagrant or something.
14: I mean, that was kind of my first thought.
13: Squatting on the roof, so to speak.
22: The bum's lost!
13: Well, old Bill Dabney found out pretty fast who the culprit was, dropping a deuce on the roof of his guest house, because he came face to face with it. It was not a mutated possum. Okay. Red Rogan, stand down.
14: Right.
13: It was not Toka or Rezar from Seeker of the Ooze. Here's Bill Dabney on the local news telling us what he saw.
23: All of a sudden, I look over, mountain lion staring at me.
24: Yep, he was about 10 yards away from the number one suspect in the number two caper.
23: He was in the position mode, like he was going to spring. Time to go. I took off running. I'm looking like this.
25: And he looks hungry.
23: He looks real hungry. I felt bad for him, but not that bad.
13: So, nothing happened. Like, animal control didn't come out, or they weren't there in time at least. And then a couple nights later, somebody else cracked a picture of it on their phone. It's just hanging around, and it is hungry because it's definitely thin.
14: Well, I mean, I think there's a giant gap in this story. This guy, like, saw, made eye contact, which you're not supposed to look directly into the eyes of the mountain lion.
13: He turned around
14: and then
13: ran.
14: He turned and ran, and he's still alive? Because that's, like, number one, what you don't do is turn your back and run away.
13: Well,
14: that's exactly what they want you to do.
13: There must have been a door into the house nearby.
14: I hope so.
13: Like, by the look of this guy, I would have guessed that cougar would chase him down pretty quickly.
14: Yeah, man.
13: Sorry, Bill.
14: Yeah, you know what? Cat, do whatever you want. Hey, the roof, you want to do it on the front porch, by all means. As long as I'm inside, you do whatever the hell you want.
13: I'm the scat cat.
14: Nah.
13: There's also a video of the cat caught on security camera. So if you've never seen a mountain lion poop on a roof before, if you want to check that out.
14: Yeah, great. That's
13: okay, the video's not of that. But
14: good. You
13: know I like cats.
14: Oh, yeah, you're a cat, man.
13: But not cats this big.
14: No?
13: And not, on,
14: saying,
13: not
14: right?
13: on the roof.
14: I thought you might try to adopt them there, Adam.
13: No.
14: Yeah.
13: I'll feed it. I will nurse it back to life because this mountain lion, unfortunately, the animal apologists here, they're saying the mountain lion wandered into Pasadena because of all the fires nearby the last year, pushing them out of their natural habitat, of course. But I don't know. Is that an excuse for them to prey upon us? Is that,
14: whatever's
13: like,
14: nearby.
13: If I get killed, we can be like, well, those fires, Adam should have known better. No, yeah. I should be able to live in Glendale and not have to worry about mountain lions.
14: Hey, it was theirs first, Adam. This is just nature, nature reclaiming itself. Wasn't that, what's the line from I Am Legend? Something like that? Nature taking back over. That's all it is.
13: I didn't know nature started with zombies.
14: Exactly.
13: And my dog getting infected. Coming up next here on Fox Sports Radio, it is our friend Law Murray of The Athletic. This is FNA on FSR. We are Fox
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13: Vegas leads the NHL's West Final 2-0 after winning at Colorado again 3-1, this time with 3 goals in the third. In the NBA playoffs, Oklahoma City's up 2-1 in the West Finals after a comeback win at San Antonio, 123-108. Shea Gilgeous-Alexander, 26 points. The Thunder were down 15-0 in the early minutes. Victor Wembanyama in defeat, 26 points and 4 rebounds. NASCAR's Truck Series race rained out in Charlotte. To baseball, Cleveland won its 7th game in a row, 1-0 at Philadelphia on a pinch homer in the 9th. Houston handed the Cubs a 6th straight loss, 4-2 in Chicago. St. Louis and Cincinnati rained out, doubleheader Saturday. Baltimore handed Detroit a 7th straight loss, 7-4. Atlanta in 11 innings beat Washington 5-4. Wins for Milwaukee and San Diego. I'm Steve DeSager.
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14: That's right. 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Coming up later this hour, the NFL is not perfect. They actually failed at something, Adam.
13: Huh?
14: Believe it or not, yes. The NFL has actually failed at something.
13: It's about time.
12: You're a huge embarrassing failure.
14: So we'll talk about that coming up a little bit later this hour.
13: Join us right now, though.
15: Phone's ringing, dude.
16: Thank you, Donnie.
13: Oh, it's our friend, La Murray of The Athletic. Follow him at La Murray, VNU. An ethical baller. The only time I saw this guy fall to the floor for a basketball was when he was fighting over it with Justin Bieber in some celebrity game, and I think he took it away from him. This was long before Justin Bieber was doing Coachella, where he just sang along to his own YouTube account.
14: What an embarrassment. Total embarrassment.
13: Law, thanks for doing this tonight here on FNA. How are you?
17: I'm good, man. Me and Justin were teammates.
13: Oh, my bad.
14: But you were still fighting for loose balls, though. That's how much of a baller you are. It was like, those are my rebounds.
17: Yeah. I mean, no, it was my steal.
14: Oh, your steal. Okay, we'll take it.
13: It's kind of like when LeBron and Jordan played in that game together, and everybody was hoping they were playing on opposite teams. But no. They were teammates in that game. Ask Ron Artest. Like,
14: I saw a story earlier this week. I think Carmelo Anthony was talking about it, where Marcus Camby was basically telling him to get out of the way. Those are my rebounds. Like, and I guess he had like incentives or something that he was trying to hit. So he made sure that a young Carmelo Anthony knew that every single loose ball, Marcus Camby was going after it.
13: Hey.
14: And I don't care if I have to elbow you, elbow Antonio McDyess on the other team. It don't matter. Those balls are mine.
13: Well, Kevin,
18: that's not sexual.
14: All right. Well, they're going to F8 that one. That's going to be safe as a clip.
13: That's a Rob Parker F8 level.
14: It really is.
13: Law, let's talk about another board man who didn't get paid tonight. Wemby only had 4 rebounds in San Antonio's loss to the Oklahoma City Thunder. What are you seeing now 3 games into this series, and can San Antonio still win it? Or do you feel like OKC has a firm control at this point?
17: I mean, San Antonio did really well to win game 1 and and they're still going to have game four on their home floor. And like, I respect the Spurs. I respect Wemby. I just respect the Thunder a whole lot more. Yeah. Like, people have been going at the A&X this whole season, all last season, all this series. Like, they lost one game and it took double overtime and one of the most extraordinary performances we've ever seen just to lose that one game. So when it comes to Wemby, he had such a great game, and it was the first Thunder game in like a week. I was there for the Thunder sweep in the Lakers. I already had a feeling that the Thunder was going to come and look a little bit shaky, and they did. I can't stress enough, like, the Wemby Glazers is something else, man. It's something that, like, you'll never get from me, first of all. I mean, and I'm a huge Wemby fan, but, like, I can tell people just be writing about Wemby because they want to write a story that they haven't had an athlete to write about. You know what I'm saying? Like, Wemby had that game, and the Thunder decided, number one, okay, the bye week is over. And number two, we're going to put hands on him and see how he want to play with that. And notice how Wemby hasn't been the same, you know. And so that's how I'm feeling. Wemby has to make the physical adjustment. I already think Wemby does a great job of cerebrally understanding what he needs to do. I think he's already doing that. The take that he had after tonight's game was that he feels like he's not putting his teammates in the best position to succeed. And that's an understandable statement. I don't want to say Wemby has weaknesses, but Wemby's shot creation isn't like the quote unquote best players in the league just yet. Like, it can get there. It's not there right now in year three and in his first run at the playoffs. I'm fascinated by it, but we just gotta, it is what it is. The Thunder up 2-1.
14: And, well, the story of this series to a certain degree has been the injuries. Now, Jalen Williams has been in and out and mostly out of the lineup for Oklahoma City. So it sounds odd to say, but he's kind of a bonus for Oklahoma City at this point in the season, regardless when he does play. But the San Antonio Spurs dealing with major injuries. De'Aaron Fox was obviously hampered on Friday night, as was Dylan Harper. They had to leave early in game two with an injury. Your thoughts on the injury aspect for San Antonio. Do you think the series might look different if De'Aaron Fox and Dylan Harper were 100%?
17: I mean, of course you can say it will look different if better players were able to play more minutes, more games, or to their full capabilities. And I don't really care about that stuff. I care about who's playing. You had a whole season to get guys in a position to play a certain type of basketball. And you're going up against a team that not only is really good, not only did you beat them four times in regular season, but also, as you mentioned, they're not at full strength either. And they're missing a guy who's better than anybody the Spurs are missing as far as I'm concerned. Like, mm-hmm. Jalen Williams was all NBA, all defensive selection last year. But the difference is the Thunder, they know what it's like to be playing shorthanded and to be playing without Jalen specifically. And they have the depth, and that depth is actually doing its part to carry the offense and to keep the trains on the tracks. What the Spurs are experiencing right now, I mean, even in his game three, you had Dylan Harper off the bench for the first time, but I could tell Dylan wasn't at full strength. Like, Dylan just didn't look like he was himself. And De'Aaron Fox, I actually thought his impact just being on the floor was real. Like, when De'Aaron Fox was on the floor, the Spurs outscored the Thunder by 9 points. They were at their worst when De'Aaron was on the bench. And De'Aaron, what he does is he's a playmaker. He understands how to get to his spots. He didn't even shoot the ball that well. I don't even think he was great offensively, but like, he makes his teammates better because he settles things down. And a big issue that the Spurs have had in this series is the frenetic, like, they just seem sped up at times. Like, Castle had 20 turnovers in the first two games of the series. Again, with Harper, it's like, when Harper is not 100%, because he's not a great shooter yet, that takes a lot away from his game. And that's fine. Dude was playing at Rutgers last year, you know?
14: Yeah.
17: But I look at this series and it's like, you got a team that has part of their culture is having inconsistent lineups so that dudes are ready to just play at any given moment. The Thunder are the team in the league where you go, quote unquote, if healthy, is less of a factor for them as it is for other teams. And so that's really what it is for me. The Thunder aren't going to be healthy. I don't see Jalen Williams coming back in this series. I think we should be putting more respect on the guys who are actually playing these games and how they're able to contribute, even if they're third stringers when everyone is, quote unquote, at full strength.
13: Law Murray from The Athletic is our guest here on FNA on Fox Sports Radio. So let me ask you about something you care about even less than guys who are out. Law, the conversation around bitching and the complaining about flopping incessantly from NBA fans right now. And there was a flopping chant tonight from San Antonio fans to Shai Gilgeous-Alexander. How much of it do you think is credible and understandable, and how much of it do you think is just, well, that's because he's not on their team? And if he was, they'd all be behind him.
17: Yeah, I mean, San Antonio fans are going to do what they need to do. I mean, this is the first time the Spurs have gotten to host a conference final since Kawhi messed his ankle up. And that's saying a lot, you know. So the thing I appreciate about Shai Gilgeous-Alexander is he not worrying about what everybody's saying, you know. He's trying to win games. And this stuff only hits because he's won games, you know. I remember when everyone was gassing up the Thunder and Shai, talking about how Shai was producing more by himself than Kawhi Leonard and Paul George were combined. That's when the Thunder were like, oh, look at what they have here. They're already done past the Clippers and whatnot. It's funny now because the Thunder done upset people and ended seasons and won a championship and hit other teams in the league that, you know, are near and dear to the masses' hearts. And now people got to find something to complain about. Like, Shai's not tripping. And so, like, a lot of those fans who are chanting about flopping wind up flopping their way on to the Riverwalk after the game, like before the game is over. Like you watching your team not really be able to force some clutch time. So, like, there are some players in the league where that would bother them. Like, they'd be, you know, they might have to go and start a Twitch after the game or something and talk about it and get it off their mind. But Shai's not one of those dudes. He'll beat you and he'll write some haiku or something afterwards.
14: Law, let's go east and talk about the Knicks being up 2-0 against the Cavaliers. Last Friday night, Adam and I had basically buried the Cavaliers after they lost to Detroit, and then they came back and buried the Pistons in Game 7. So they've been in this situation before, but obviously not against an opponent as good as the Knicks, and that Game 1 loss was absolutely demoralizing. Just, do you think the Cavaliers have the ability to come back in this series, or do you think it's essentially over at this point?
17: I don't think it's over. I mean, the Knicks won two home games. And I also don't think the Pistons are worse than the Knicks. You know, the Pistons were the one seed in the East. They won 60 games. They beat the crap out of the Knicks during the season. The Knicks should be thanking the Cleveland Cavaliers for being tough on the road and getting that Game 7 win and really knocking the Pistons out and taking their spirit, because that's what was required to get out of that Game 7. I think the Cavs need to just, you know, I hope they had a good meal in Ohio somewhere, because it looks to me like the Cavs were just trying to catch their breath after that series with Detroit. Like, those dudes, the Pistons are physical to a fault. All the things people complain about the Oklahoma City Thunder for, I mean, I guess people don't complain as much about the Pistons because you watch your team go to the line, but also you don't fear the Pistons because they ain't won nothing. You know what I'm saying? And so Cleveland has to adjust. And I think the worst part of this series so far for Cleveland is that there's been a half a quarter stretch in both of these games so far in the series where they just let things happen to them. In Game 1, they're up 22 and they just let Jalen Brunson cook James Harden over and over again. That's on James. That's on James' teammates. But that's all on Kenny for just watching it happen and thinking that

0: on Saturday night.
1: La Murray from The Athletic is our guest here on FNA on FSR. La, do you think there could be wholesale changes with the Cleveland Cavaliers if they lose in five games or something?
0: I had to talk about this on another show earlier this week. It's like we wouldn't be talking about this for about 90% of the organization in the NBA, but the Cavaliers have a long and sordid history of doing irrational things when it comes to their coaches, so you can't rule it out. And also, you know, you have the spectacle of what LeBron James could do, might do. I honestly don't see LeBron going back to Cleveland. It would make for a nice story. I might even write a damn story about that.
1: Yeah.
0: I think it's all distractions and BS. Like Kenny's a good coach. They have a really good backcourt, even if it's a short term kind of thing. I think it's always hard when you have a trade midseason. You know, those are always sensitive. They have a really good front court. I think that's the more acute issue at hand, because Evan Mobley is a franchise type of player, even if he doesn't always play to that level. Jared Allen is a good center who's making a lot, and I just feel like, you know, that's the guy who you're probably going to have to trade just to balance your roster out and to basically say, Evan Mobley, you're going to have to play center now. Like, we ain't got a choice if it doesn't work out and you're embarrassed. Short of that, though, like, in a vacuum, this shouldn't even be that much of a question. Like, you know, give this team a training camp, and I think they would be contenders in the East next season. But again, this is the culture of the Cleveland Cavaliers. They do this where, you know, they've had how many coaches in the last, since they won a championship 10 years ago?
1: At least 50.
0: Even the year they won a championship, they fired a coach who was 11 in his second season. So, you know, like I said, it's the culture that they created for themselves.
2: Since you mentioned LeBron James and you don't believe he's going to return to the Cavaliers, I'm sure you're aware of what he said on his podcast earlier this week about waiting until July and possibly even August as to when he's going to make his decision. And obviously the Lakers, or most NBA franchises, don't have the luxury of waiting until August. I mean, these guys fly off of the free agent market within the first 3 days. So what do you think the future is going to ultimately hold for LeBron James? And if he is not committal to the Lakers or somebody else by, say, July 6th or 7th, do you think they end up giving him an ultimatum? Take this or leave it, but we got to move on.
0: Oh, I can totally see the Lakers doing that. I think the Lakers, from an ownership, front office standpoint, not as much from coaching, but certainly the coaching decision that was made was to tell LeBron, hey, man, I know you're great and all, but we have a player who is not as good as you that needs to have the ball more than you. Like, that was a thing that happened this season, and people wanted to, you know, have their cake and eat it too as far as how they were covering it. Me, I ain't got those problems. I can, you know, I'll call a spade a spade. Like, the Lakers have been preparing to move on for LeBron for a year, and so I don't think the Lakers are going to let LeBron James hijack their summer. There are some teams that will allow their summer to get hijacked. I watched the Golden State Warriors have us talking about Jonathan Kuminga like he was a franchise player last offseason. You saw how that worked out. They didn't sign anybody until right before training camp. And I don't think the Lakers are interested in anything close to that, you know. Teams work off of commitments. So if they're supposed to keep the powder dry, then they're going to do that. I think the Lakers want a Lakers discount to keep LeBron. And I don't think LeBron really too interested in that. And so someone's going to blink at some point. And I bet you it's going to be LeBron, to be honest with you, because he doesn't have a contract and he's the one who is going to be short term anyway. So, I think it's fascinating, but I don't really want to get too deep into it because at the end of the day, you know, the Lakers going to be worse without LeBron. And I mean, you can talk about what all NBA player they could acquire. Like, I don't think team Photoshop, or I guess team AI now, is going to shine too favorably on how they manage all that.

0: at this offseason.
1: So do you think it's still in the Lakers' best interest to retain him at the right price, and there shouldn't be a celebration parade like they didn't get in 2020 when he leaves?
0: I mean, the biggest thing is the Lakers are a flawed team. Like, they get credit for winning a playoff series, but, like, the Lakers are a team that their defense isn't good, and their offense is last year for a team that was so good at putting the ball in the basket and getting to the line, they should have been better offensively than they actually were. They only played really well for like 2 months of the season. They played really well in November and they played really well in March. Other than that, they were just kind of a team that was blown out when they lose and, you know, won a lot of close games. So the Lakers, the best version of the Lakers probably has LeBron on it. And on a discount, because Austin Reeves is going to get paid. It's almost like you'd want to swap what Austin and LeBron made last year. Ideally, the Lakers swap that. LeBron gives them some physical advantages and an IQ and awareness advantage that you're just not going to replace with it. Most dudes in this league. I just don't know if LeBron James is really trying to sign up for that.
2: Last one for me for you, Law. It's a coaching question when it comes to Jason Kidd, who got the axe in Dallas. What is his rep as a coach? I'm curious because he's gotten multiple jobs, but he's had some dubious moments, to say the least. The spilled Coke incident in Brooklyn, the conflicting reports about how he, you know, whether or not he was actually involved or how heavily he was involved in Luka being traded for AD. Do you think it's more likely than not that he'll get another NBA head coaching job? What is his rep when it comes to just the people around the league when it comes to that?
0: I mean, shoot, Jason Kidd has always been some level of polarizing. He's a genius. He's also, you know, Jason Kidd's crash out rate is pretty high. Like, yeah. That's how he was as a player. It's how he was as a head coach. I mean, I got a lot of respect for Jason Kidd. He was on that Lakers bench as an assistant. You know, when he did coach Brooklyn, they started terribly. And then he not only got them to the playoffs, but got them through the first round. You know, I do think he had a real positive impact on Giannis and Antetokounmpo and helping him being a fully formed offensive player instead of just a one-dimensional type of player based off of his physical traits. And even in Dallas, like, I watched Jason Kidd outcoach a number one seed Suns team, take that team to the conference finals. 2 years later, take the Mavericks all the way to the NBA finals. You know, had some fools thinking the Mavericks could beat the Celtics, mainly because people hate Celtics, but that's another story, you know? So, I mean, Jason Kidd is the rare, great NBA player, literal Hall of Famer, who was an effective coach on day one, or at least in year one, and has racked up some wins. Like, there's not a lot of coaches like that. I also don't think Jason wants to really coach like that anymore, and that's why he wanted the front office spot, because his itch to coach has been satisfied. I wouldn't be shocked if he got another job, but I also would lean towards not being surprised if he wants to have something that is not as demanding, and that would be in some team's front office.
1: Sorry, Kendrick Perkins. This is real NBA analysis here from the great Law Murray of The Athletic. At Law Murray, VNU is where you find him. Read his latest, just came out today or yesterday now, NBA player tiers update. Law's in that tier one for us.
2: That's right.
1: Law, thanks for doing this so much tonight. 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
0: Hey, thanks for having me.
2: Thank you, Law. We got a more NBA coming up next year on FNA on FSR. Law brought up Giannis Antetokounmpo. Ooh. What will the future hold for him? Some potential trade proposals were reported earlier this week. So we'll take a look at a couple of those and see what is most feasible when it comes to the future of the Greek Freak. That's coming up next on FNA on FSR.
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34: Coming up in the very next segment.
35: Are you ready to press football?
34: Did we get too much of a good thing? Was there oversaturation with Monday Night Football? The NFL is admitting that they made a mistake?
33: Why? No, they would never do such a thing.
34: I think
33: the NFL
34: actually
33: was perfect.
34: No.
33: Absolutely perfect.
34: It finally happened.
36: They're admitted to a mistake.
34: Yeah. Job would never admit to it. Would Roger Goodell? I don't know. We'll talk about that coming up next. But to continue on a conversation we were just having with La Murray of The Athletic... LeBron James, yes, is still kind of half in with the Lakers currently. But there's a guy that seems like he's leaving and it's inevitable, and he happens to play in Milwaukee right now.
33: Yeah.
34: Now,
33: the trade request that is not actually a trade request, but sort of is a trade request.
34: Giannis Antetokounmpo refuses to make it explicit that he wants out of Milwaukee because I think he believes that the fan base would turn on him forever.
33: That would never happen.
34: I have no idea who's giving him advice. He's Milwaukee's favorite son. He won them their first championship in 50 years.
33: I wasn't even a twinkle of my father's eye at this point in time. But when Kareem Abdul-Jabbar, then Lew Alcindor, asked to be traded from the Milwaukee Bucks to the Los Angeles Lakers, was he a reviled, hated figure? Is he hated when he goes to Milwaukee? I haven't heard that. Maybe he is.
34: That's a good question.
33: But he won a championship there along with Oscar, and I feel like he's still revered. I believe his jersey's retired by the franchise.
34: I think Milwaukee fans would actually understand at this point it's in the best interest for you and us.
33: Yeah.
34: Because we're not able to build a contender around you. We've been in cap hell. We sold out for a championship. It worked.
33: Got one.
34: It's great. It was totally worth it. They gave away a lot of their future. They brought in Jrue Holiday. It worked out. And he gave them the greatest closeout game in a finals, I think, ever with the 50 points he had against the Suns in six. Sorry, Bree, had to bring it up.
37: It's so funny. Okay, anyways.
34: So everybody, no one's in a position to complain. Giannis should just accept that it's not going to happen in Milwaukee as much as he would like to stay there. He's too much of a competitor to leave championships on the table when he knows he can still be in his prime. He can still be good enough, I think, as a number one option to win a championship right now. He just can't do it there.
33: I mean, there's the misnomer that he's like this ultra injury prone player. Now, granted, he played, what, 35, 36 games this year?
0: Yeah.
33: But I mean, over the last five seasons, he's played 67 or more games, which for today's NBA, it's pretty damn good.
34: He'll sign up for that.
33: You'll take it. Most teams will sign up for that, especially
34: with
33: for the
34: best player.
33: For the production level that he gives you?
34: Yeah.
33: You'll absolutely take that.
34: He's an all time great. Look at how many times he has finished. Does he have two regular season MVPs?
33: I believe
34: so. And one DPOY. And I think about five different times he's finished top five in MVP. We're talking about historical numbers. You may not think of him that way because he only has one championship and it feels longer ago than it actually was at this point.
33: Yeah.
34: But I'm telling you, Giannis, if he wins another one, he's flirting with like top 15 ever territory in NBA history. He's that dominant of a player.
33: Two-time MVP, but if we're to admit that he's likely not going to reach that pinnacle again in Milwaukee, the question is, where is he going to do it?
34: Well,
33: so there's multiple reports talking about multiple franchises that came out earlier this week. I think we can just start with the least likely place for him to land, at least from the teams that were discussed publicly this week. And that is the Lakers.
2: That's not going to happen.
33: I think it's highly unlikely based on what Shams Charania reported. He says that the best Lakers offer is likely to be three first-round picks and essentially just the ability to absorb his contract off of the Milwaukee Bucks books. So we'll just clear salary cap space for them.
34: So they're not getting a young player to sell tickets so they can build around and sell their fans on saying, hey, this is the future.
33: The only person who would fit that mold with the Lakers is Austin Reeves, and apparently he's off the table when it comes to a trade like this.
34: Well, because Luka Doncic and him are such BFFs, that's probably the case.
33: Oh, yeah.
34: Honestly, with how Rob Pelinka has talked about working closely with Luka and building a team around him, the last thing Luka wants is for Austin to leave.
2: You're out.
34: They're brothers. At this point.
33: Yeah. Now, I would also say, if you were to, the fear is, and again, that Giannis is what? He's going to be 32, I think, going into next season.
34: Sounds right.
33: So, obviously, he had a lot of injuries this year, but he also missed the majority of the season. So, the belief is he's going to be fresh for next year.
34: He had injuries, and also, they wanted to tank.
33: Correct. He wanted to play. He felt he was good enough to play, and they never cleared him.
34: It was in their best interest not to play him. So who knows how much he actually could have played this year.
33: Right. So the fear for Laker fans who are opposed to Giannis is, one, he and Luka are going to take up a significant amount of the cap, and both of those guys have had their share of injury issues over the past few seasons, which is not unfair to say.
34: No. It's facts.
33: And does it? And
34: it's
33: if
34: reality.
33: And even with Luka and Giannis and whatever else you're able to piece together, let's say hypothetically you do bring LeBron back, are you good enough to beat San Antonio and or Oklahoma City in a playoff series?
34: This is where I'm at with things right now. When I think about a Giannis trade to the Clippers, which is another team that's been rumored for a bit. And first of all, I still think Giannis would have to say, this is where I want to go.
33: Right.
34: For the Bucks to get the biggest return for him, he has to go to that place that he's willing to sign that extension with.
33: Right.
34: Otherwise, teams are going to say, well, we're going to get him as a rental for a year and then lose him?
33: I don't think anybody, I think Mark Medina brought this up with us last week. I think especially if it comes down to that, unless they get a solid commitment from Giannis to sign an extension, I don't think anybody's pulling the trigger. I don't think anybody's making that trade. Nobody's willing to risk the amount of assets that it's going to take to get rid of and to bring him in only for him to walk away. I don't think anybody's going to be willing to do that in today's NBA in this climate.
34: And the other variable that's being discussed right now and that's getting voted on May 28th is the lottery reform. So are those picks going to be as worth as much as they would be in the past? Let's say you're getting first round picks from what you think is going to be the worst team in the league the next couple of seasons. Well, actually, with the new lottery odds, you don't want that. Because those teams get relegated and actually have worse odds.
33: Right.
34: The bottom three teams in the league to incentivize them to have to win games at the end of the season. So picks, I think, are going to be more valuable than ever, as if we weren't already there with the second apron and just how you have to build a team and knowing that you can't just go out there and spend all the money and have three stars like we talked about years ago. Now it's two stars.
33: Yeah.
34: And you better be damn sure that second guy can be a number two on a championship team, which is something I worry about with the Los Angeles Lakers and how much they can end up paying Austin Reeves.
33: And I worry when it comes to the Miami Heat. So Gary Wolfel, name of a longtime writer in Wisconsin, I don't know who his connections are, but...
34: Sounds made up.
33: He said, well, he's definitely real. And according to his sources, this is what the Miami Heat will be looking at throwing. And Miami is seen as one of the destinations that Giannis would actually want to go to, reportedly or allegedly. Tyler Hero, Khalil Ware, Jaime Jaquez, the 13th pick in this year's draft, and then two future firsts. You are really emptying the cupboard. And basically, you're having Giannis and Bam Adebayo and...
34: Norman Powell's a free agent.
33: Norman Powell, exactly. If you re-sign Norman Powell, sure. Like, who's your third best player at that point in time? Is it Norm, assuming that he comes back?
34: Yeah, they'd be lucky to get him back, though. I don't know.
33: Andrew Wiggins? I mean, like... You're not like.
34: Does he end up getting moved in a different trade?
33: It's like, is that? And first of all, I question the fit between Bam and Giannis. Not defensively, they'd have one of the best defensive front courts in the league. They'd be great, but from a spacing standpoint, offensively, I'm not the biggest fan of it. And again, offensively, where are your points coming? Who's your creator?
34: It's definitely not perfect. Those two next to one another.
0: Perfect.
34: Bam can shoot a little bit though.
33: He's improved,
34: and that could save you.
33: He's improved.
34: Because obviously you can't have two guys that are in your front court in today's NBA that both can't shoot. Giannis has also improved. His mid-range has improved greatly the last couple of seasons. But the only way I would do it is if I'm Miami and I feel like there's an opening in the East, which there typically is, and we can get back to the finals, and we're clearly the best team if we get Giannis in South Beach, if he wants to take his talents there.
33: So you do Giannis, you do Bam, and you kind of figure out the rest of the roster and just lean on the fact that you have one of the better front court players in the league in Bam Adebayo and possibly the best front court player when healthy in the league in Giannis, not safe for Wimby, obviously. And then one more before we head out of here. I know we have to break here, Mark, because the Clippers are rumored to be involved in one, but this is an interesting twist. There's a three-team trade where the Boston Celtics would actually get Giannis and Jaylen Brown would get moved potentially to the Clippers, and the Clippers would end up giving up the fifth pick. The Atlanta Hawks would be involved. They give up the eighth pick. So Milwaukee would get number five and number eight, couple of other players. The Clippers would get Jaylen Brown, and Atlanta would get whatever Atlanta would get.
34: Yeah, I like Jaylen Brown.
33: As Mr. Clipper, what do you think about Jaylen Brown next to Kawhi Leonard going into next season?
34: I don't even care if he does the Twitch streaming still.
33: Okay,
34: that's how much I like Jaylen Brown.
33: Yeah.
34: You do have to realize, though, he got on one of those newer supermaxes of $300 million and will be making, I think, 70.
33: He's going to be making 60 next year and I think up to 70 by the time his contract is over.
34: So you are saying this is our guy. Now, you could squabble over whether or not he's a number one on a championship team, but the truth is he won the finals
33: MVP.
34: In 2024 for the Celtics, it wasn't Jason Tatum, but he and Jason Tatum were so close in skill level, and Tatum can do all this superstar role player type stuff too.
33: Yeah.
34: All the little things out there that it blends so perfectly with him. I would be interested in it, but I'd have to know what else is on the horizon for the Clippers in that case, because you're saying we're trying to win right now. And my biggest concern is you're watching the Western Conference Finals. These two teams aren't going anywhere. And for you to make a move this big and to give up a top five pick in the draft, you better be damn sure you're competing immediately.
33: Right.
34: Because there's a real chance that there's not much of a window in the Western Conference with how young OKC and San Antonio are and how good they are already. This just may be a victim of this era that you're playing in, because there's two teams that may be generational. We'll see.
33: Yeah, we will see. Coming up next on FNA on FSR, the NFL has lost. What is the NFL losing? Did we all lose or did we all win? Could there be more NFL games on the horizon even midweek? We'll talk about that coming up next. FNA on FSR.
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10: 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On your mark, set, go.
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25: 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I'm Adam Moslin. 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
26: So the NFL, or a spokesman for the NFL earlier on Friday, admitted that the doubleheader format that they had tried out these last few years was a complete and total dud.
25: Oh,
26: didn't work.
25: All those Raiders games that were the late game.
26: Not sure why.
25: Those weren't good games.
26: No, I mean, crazily enough, most of them were.
25: Were they?
26: Even when the Raiders were bad, I'd say the handful that I can remember off the top of my head, most of them were at least competitive.
25: Felt like a lot of Raiders Chargers.
26: But the doubleheaders, and even more so, like the simultaneous, I forget exactly what they would call them, but you'd have one game that would kick, and then another game would kick like 35 minutes later.
25: That pissed me off.
26: Yeah, that one made no sense whatsoever to me.
25: I know they're trying to catch enough of the audience in prime time on both ends there, because
26: gotta commit to one though.
25: If you start the late game too late or the first game too early, you're alienating one half of the country.
26: Well, that's what it was. So like when they would have the doubleheaders, they would typically kick one game at 4:30 Pacific time, so 7:30 Eastern, prime time there. And the second game would kick at like 10:30 Eastern time, 7:30 Pacific.
25: Right.
26: So you're kind of killing your East Coast audience, but hoping that you're going to make it up from the West Coast audience that missed the early kickoff at 4:30.
25: Right. The West Coast gets hurt with the early game because people aren't off work yet.
26: Yeah.
25: The East Coast gets hurt with the late game because people got to wake up in the morning for work on Tuesday.
26: And if you remember, Monday Night Football for years used to kick off at 9 p.m. Eastern time. It used to be 6 o'clock Pacific time. They moved it up. Once it moved initially from ABC to ESPN, what was that, maybe 20 years ago now, they moved the kick to 5 o'clock Pacific, 8 o'clock Eastern.
25: Was that with Hank?
26: Hank did move with him. Yes, he did.
25: Before his downfall?
26: Yeah, before.
25: Self-inflicted?
26: So the crazy thing that people are throwing out there is like, all right, if we do away with the Monday doubleheaders, we're trying, by the way, the idea that you're trying to get away from having as many games in the Sunday morning or afternoon, depending on where you are, windows, and have more exclusive games, I understand it to a certain degree, but part of the novelty and part of the enjoyment of an NFL Sunday, at least for me, is knowing that there's 7 or 8 games going at once, and I can have the multi-screens, and I can bounce around. I am not a red zone guy, but the red zone channel is obviously a humongous phenomenon for a bunch of people.
25: You football snob.
26: The reds, what,
25: too good for the red zone?
26: I'm not too good for it. I just kind of like to watch actual games and not just bouncing around from highlight to highlight. But
25: there is something that cheapens games by watching the red zone. I freely admit that.
26: But people love it.
25: Yeah.
26: People have absolutely eaten it up. So if there's only 4 games going on as opposed to 8, it's a little bit different. So the talk, they're like, oh, well, instead of Monday night doubleheaders, maybe they might start doing Monday night and Tuesday night football, or Monday night and Wednesday night football. And I'm like, all right, so it's not going to happen overnight, but this takes me back to something we debated about on the podcast like 10, 12 years ago. Remember when Mark Cuban had a quote, said the NFL are putting too many games on, they're trying to spread these things out, they're going to have a game every night, pigs get fat, hogs get slaughtered, they're going to collapse on themselves in 10 years. It was a little over the top, but I understood what he was trying to say. Like, part of the NFL's appeal is the fact that it is a scarce product. It's going to be scarce anyway because you only play 17, maybe soon to be 18 games. But it's also scarce because there's a limited window of time during the season that you can actually watch them. Monday, Sunday, Thursday, and occasional Saturday late in the season. You start having games every single solitary night of the week, I do think eventually it's going to end up hurting your overall numbers.
25: Well,
26: people can't watch every game every single night.
25: I'll take the L on that old debate.
27: You lose!
25: Because it was obviously centered around Mondays and Thursdays, and then there are Saturday games late in the season and Sunday. But the Thursday night games, the product got so bad for so long. I think this past year was better. We got a lot of good Thursday night
26: games. It's gotten better recently.
25: The Steelers-Bengals game with Aaron Rodgers. And who was it? Joe Flacco.
26: Flacco was in there, yeah.
25: Like, it was better this year. But before that, they kept being duds. And there was a big enough sample size to say that guys aren't ready, or one team always is just infinitely better prepared than the other on that short rest, and it made for a really bad product. So you're burning a game every week that otherwise would be good if it maybe was on Sunday, but because we wanted to have another game on primetime, it actually didn't end up working out in the favor of those on my side.
26: Speaking of burning games, is it a good idea for the NFL to expand its international series? We'll talk about that coming up next, FNA on FSR.
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1: 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The Odd Couple with Rob Parker and Kelvin Washington. 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
4: Oklahoma City leads the NBA's West Finals 2-1 after a victory at San Antonio 123-108. Shai Gilgeous-Alexander finished with 26 points and 12 assists. The Thunder had trailed 15-0 early in the game. The league's all-defensive team is led by Victor Wembanyama of the Spurs. It was unanimous for him. WNBA home wins for Indiana, Atlanta, and Seattle. In the NHL, another road victory for Vegas, up 2-0 in the West Final after getting 3 goals in the third to win at Colorado 3-1. Siwoo Kim shot a second round 60 at the Byron Nelson. He leads by 5 strokes. To baseball, Milwaukee led 4-0 early and beat the Dodgers 5-1. San Diego 7-3 over the A's. Atlanta edged Washington in 11 innings 5-4. And Tampa Bay won its 5th in a row with 4 runs in the 8th, 4-2 at the Yankees. I'm Steve DeSager.
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1: 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They're kicking the weekend off. It's FNA.
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25: We got the YouTube.
20: I'm on TV!
26: That's right.
25: You know, there's a new scary movie coming out. Watch
26: so
25: us
26: this
25: on the
26: is
25: YouTube
26: like
25: side.
26: Number 8 or something?
25: I think it's 6, I want to say.
26: Is Charlie Sheen in this one too?
25: That's a good question. I didn't think about that. Now, what's interesting about the new scary movie that's coming out?
20: I'm on TV! Oh,
25: with Shorty, is the Marlon Wayans brothers are back. They're the ones directing this one.
26: Right.
25: They did the first two, and then it was the guy who did the Naked Gun movies. I think his name Zucker is his last name. He did the third one. I don't know after that. It gets a little bit convoluted, but this is like everybody is coming back for this one. There's a reunion. Anna Faris is there.
26: Yeah, Marlon Wayans, Sean Wayans, Keenan Ivory Wayans is involved in it as well.
25: I'm kind of excited about this, Kevin.
26: Yeah.
25: I actually think this could be really funny, and I probably will see it in the theaters.
20: That was the illest drama I ever seen.
26: You're right. I just looked this up. A lot of the OGs. Anna Faris, Regina Hall's back in this again.
25: They're doing this
26: Chris
25: right.
26: Chris Elliott's back. Okay.
25: And you know, one
26: I'm
25: time
26: intrigued.
25: At iHeartRadio, coming out of our building, the Pinnacle building in Burbank, I saw Marlon coming out of a radio interview, maybe with Big Boy or something upstairs.
26: Most likely Big Boy, yeah.
25: And I said, hey, the first two scary movies were the best two. He said, thanks, brother. That was awesome.
20: That was the illest drama I ever seen.
26: Just we're talking movies, especially movies that we love on this show. Friday, I heard rumblings, but I guess I had never known officially that another Friday was in the works.
25: Wait, I thought this has been going on. This is like a detox.
26: Kind of, right?
25: Lengthy tease that has been going on, like Dre's album Detox. We've heard about last Friday for a good decade now.
26: It's happening. It came straight from the mouth of Ice Cube himself.
25: Really?
26: Ice Cube was a guest
25: on
26: our...
25: Well, you talked to him.
26: Yes. Ice Cube was a guest on our local affiliate, AM570 LA Sports, last week.
25: Ooh.
26: He had his bobblehead night at Dodger Stadium. Of course, he's in charge of the Big Three, which is getting ready to tip off. I believe it's 10th season, which is crazy.
21: Yay, yay!
26: Coming up this summer.
25: I enjoy it.
26: And so he said, he says he's doing his tour and everything. Obviously, he's touring with Mike Epps. Mike is doing comedy, and obviously, Cube is doing a lot of his music. And he said, you know, stay tuned for the new Friday movie that's coming out.
25: So it is happening.
26: One thing he didn't mention, and unfortunately they didn't ask him whether or not Chris Tucker was going to be in the movie. Because Mike Epps most definitely will, but I'm just not sure about Smokey quite yet.
25: Yeah, Day Day has to be there and will be. But Smokey, it seemed like it was hinging on whether or not he was going to be okay with swearing again and like making movies like that.
3: You have to use so many cuss words.
25: Like he's more of a family man type now. He's not doing Speaking of Charlie Sheen, a Money Talks like movie either, which I love.
26: Which is unfortunate to be honest. But hey, you know what? You know, that you know, if he feels like he's made a change for the better for his soul and his spirit, then by all means,
25: good for you.
26: But that doesn't do anything for me and my entertainment, which is the most important.
25: I'm guessing we'll get Terry Crews for sure.
26: I would hope so. Yeah,
25: because he's still going, even though we lost Debo. Unfortunately,
26: we also lost Pops. We also lost John Witherspoon as well. Yeah. Unfortunately,
25: so it kind of felt like, can you do a movie without Pops? Is that worth doing?
26: That's gonna be really difficult.
5: Don't nobody go in the bathroom for about 35-45 minutes.
25: I don't know if they're set on doing something now. They probably have a good idea for how to go about this.
26: It looks like the date. 2027, so sometime next year. And it came straight from the horse's mouth. Ice Cube, and he said it unprompted, by the way, too.
25: Really?
26: They didn't even ask him about it. It was like, yeah, we got a lot of stuff coming out. Oh, by the way, got another Friday movie coming out.
25: Oh, by the way?
26: Yeah, he just kind of said.
25: I
26: think we were saying goodbye. He was talking about the big three. He was talking about his tour, and it was like, oh, yeah, there's another Friday movie coming.
25: I mean, breaking news.
26: I mean, yeah. Don't bury the lead there, Cube.
25: TMZ catch that?
26: I did make sure to tell him off the air that All About the Benjamins is still one of my favorite movies of all time, even though he's like, oh, that's a deep cut, bro. It's like, yeah, it is.
25: You know what?
26: That's also Ice Cube and Mike Epps.
25: I've never seen that.
26: It, generally speaking, is probably not that great of a movie, but I saw it in high school, and for whatever reason, I gravitated towards it, and I ended up loving it, so it's one of those.
25: I mean, Secret of the Ooze is one of my favorite movies, so it's definitely not as good as the first Ninja Turtles when I watch it now.
26: Right, so it's one of those that is special to me, personally, that I love, but I can understand anyone saying, like, this isn't really that great of a movie.
25: That's what it's all about, though.
26: Right.
25: It's what it means to you.
26: Yes.
25: In your heart of hearts.
26: So what does the NFL's international series mean to you, Adam Oslin? How near and dear to your heart is it?
25: Well, if I was a Jacksonville Jaguar fan, it would probably mean a lot more.
26: Yes, to see games in Dublin and Munich and the UK. Do anything for you?
25: Should we go through the...
7: Brazil!
26: Yeah, exactly.
7: China,
26: the entire
7: India,
26: roll call.
7: Right. Japan! Spain! Thailand! USA!
25: Okay, we got that.
7: USSR!
26: Probably going to be tough sledding to get, obviously, to have games being played in Russia. I don't think that's going to happen anytime soon.
7: USSR.
25: Yeah, definitely not happening in that respect.
26: But the NFL got a vote from the owners, and of course, because it means more money, they voted to expand the international series moving forward in subsequent seasons. Now up to 10 potential, and I say potential, it's going to happen, 10 international games in a season. And the biggest thing for me, teams previously were able to actually protect two games on their schedule to tell the NFL, you will not be allowed to take this game and this game for an international series. They have now voted that away as well. The NFL has carte blanche to cherry pick whatever game they see fit from your schedule and to place it in, you know, Bahrain or whatever. It's not going to be in Bahrain, but you know what I mean? I'm throwing out random places here because
25: where
26: they keep adding
25: in
26: places.
25: The world is the NFL football.
26: They keep adding new spots every single year.
25: So wait, this year we have 9 games.
26: Right.
25: So you're saying they're expanding it by 1 game for next year and they can put any game on your schedule there. It could be your biggest primetime type of game of the season, a big divisional rivalry type of game. Doesn't matter.
26: Does not matter. And I talked about Mike North. He's kind of the czar of putting together the NFL schedules and all this every single year. And a quote that he had was something to the effect of, we don't think it's fair to the international fans that, you know, that some of the best games will not be available for them to be able to view.
25: Did he name the teams that they have been putting in Europe a lot or some of those games and matchups that they put it, the stinkers that they have given to the international fans over the years?
26: Well, I will say this, I'm sure it's intentional. Over the past 5-6 years, they've put more competitive games, more compelling matchups on these international. Now you still get your Browns and Jaguars and stuff like that
25: they've
26: here and there.
25: They've gotten better though.
26: But you've had better matchups when it comes to that. He said it will be a terrible message to send to international fans if teams are protecting their top two games. With all due respect to Mike North, and I think he does a phenomenal job.
8: Respect!
26: My response is, with all due respect to the NFL fans in Dusseldorf or wherever else, I don't care what you think. Like, if I'm a Packer fan and you're telling me that my home game against the Lions in December in a battle for the NFC North is being played overseas in front of a bunch of casual fans as opposed to a bunch of cheeseheads not wearing shirts in 2-degree weather, I got a problem with that.
25: Yeah. And you're taking away a big home field advantage type of game for me that I need. I would guess they won't do a divisional game. Has that already happened, though? Am I missing something?
26: Adam, what was the opening night game last year?
25: It was the Chargers and the Kansas City Chiefs.
26: That is correct.
25: And?
8: Rubville.
26: That's right.
25: With Blanca in the crowd watching.
26: Exactly.
25: And a big boa constrictor around a pole nearby.
26: If that were the case, I would have been all for it.
25: But it wasn't that. Now, that was actually a really good game.
26: It was very entertaining.
25: And
26: sure.
25: Here's the difference, though. When it's the first game of the season, you're not really interrupting the schedule or the flow. That makes more sense to why we got a competitive game and Justin sure. Herbert had that big run to ice it at the end.
26: By the way, do you know what the opening game of this year's international slate will be?
10: Pop quiz, hot shot.
25: I do know this, and now it's upsetting.
26: It's in Melbourne.
25: Times.
26: It is pretty much as far away as you can get.
25: Well,
26: out of Melbourne, Australia.
25: But the two teams that are matched up, this is a good game. Who are the two teams?
26: It is an NFC West tilt, so yet another divisional game.
25: It's Rams Seahawks.
26: It is Niners. Rams 49ers.
25: Niners. Rams, that's
26: which,
25: what I meant.
26: Oddly enough, and I think it's really funny, I don't think they did this on purpose. Kyle Shanahan taking a dig at the Rams, he said he thinks the Rams, well, he didn't say this explicitly, but he alluded to it. The Rams explicitly told the NFL to take their home game against the 49ers and put it in Australia because they don't want the 49er fans to take over SoFi like they do every single year.
25: Ooh.
26: Which, if that is the case, good on them. I probably would have done the same thing if I'm the Rams.
25: That's a good angle to take if you're Kyle Shanahan.
26: I don't know if it's true or not, but it would make sense.
25: Bit of a dig there. So my theory of, they probably won't do any divisional games.
8: I'm a dumbass.
26: There's one other divisional game as part of the international series coming up. That is going to be the Houston Texans and the Jacksonville Jaguars. That's going to be in Wembley. Now, if you want to say that Wembley Stadium in London is basically Jacksonville Jaguars further east or whatever, sure.
25: But those are the two best teams in the
26: division.
25: AFC South this past year.
26: And that
25: now,
26: is week
25: all
26: six.
25: Can change.
26: Sure.
25: The NFL, week to week, year to year type of league. You get five new playoff teams on average every year since 2002. And maybe we get more now because they've added a seventh team to each conference making the playoffs.
26: Right.
25: So it's hard to know which of these games are going to be good. On paper, we do this every single year, which is kind of what makes it meaningless when you go through the schedule and say win, loss, win, loss for your local team.
26: Yeah, I've never been a fan of. Even like, based on last year's schedule, their strength of schedule, sometimes it works out, like the Patriots. The Patriots going into last season had the third best strength of schedule. They had the third easiest schedule. They ended up finishing the regular season with the absolute easiest schedule. But most of the time, I feel like it doesn't work out that way.
25: Right.
26: So.
25: Paint a pretty picnic, but you can't. Predict the weather. You can plan a pretty picnic, but you can't predict the weather, as Andre 3000 once said.
26: Right. The issue I have, outside of what I just explained about taking this away from the home fans, and by the way, I'm not naive enough, because the NFL is probably telling themselves, people like us are going to bitch and complain about it, but we'll get over it.
25: I'm already over it. I've fully accepted defeat here, Kevin.
8: Yeah. You lose.
25: Because
26: You're still going to watch the games. Like, you're going to get over it.
25: There's not much oil left in the States for the NFL. They have to go elsewhere.
26: Try to get that oil.
25: That's all this is.
26: That's
25: it. I'm sure Jerry Jones is for this.
26: Yeah.
25: Like, they know they can make so much more money still. They know the product they have. If you think about it this way, it's not the most popular sport in the world.
26: Right.
25: It's still soccer.
26: Yep.
25: That is like the last. That's the holy grail for the NFL.
26: To be global.
25: To be the most popular sport in the universe.
26: Because there's nowhere else for them to go.
25: No.
26: That's it.
25: This is it.
26: Outside of into space,
25: This is their Rushmore, to quote a Wes Anderson movie. Like, this is everything.
26: And I get it. Like, I'm a capitalist through and through. I understand, you want to be successful and expand, but you just can't alienate the diehard fans who are the core foundation of what you do is my only issue. Maybe you could find a way around it. Like, the talk of having 18 and maybe even potentially within the next 20 years, 19 regular season games where every single team has an international game on their schedule. And maybe that's, and it's a designated international game. So it's not home or road. It's just a neutral site for both teams. Maybe there's a way to find a way to fudge the schedule and do it that way.
25: The
26: but
25: thing is,
26: I don't like the idea of taking home games away from fans when there's only a handful of them. There's only 8 or 9 every single season to begin with.
25: If you give them an inch, they'll take a mile. And slowly but surely, they've been chipping away at the purists in America when it comes to the NFL.
26: Yeah.
25: But the truth is, they know we're built-in customers not going anywhere.
26: That's
25: they have us by the balls.
11: These nuts.
26: And they know
25: even
26: we-
25: the

0: o'clock in the morning. Now, because I'm just an early riser these days anyway, I'm up and I'll watch them. But generally speaking, I'm not going out of my way to wake up at 6 a.m. to watch the Browns play the Falcons. I ain't doing it.
1: Think if you're living on the East Coast, though.
0: 9 o'clock in the morning? It's perfect.
1: That's great.
0: It's amazing.
1: That's close to optimal for them.
0: We all know, we admit, as we broadcast from Los Angeles, most of this stuff is always stacked to the East Coast. That's just how it is.
1: East Coast bias.
0: So I get it, you know. And look, I love the fact that 10 o'clock in the morning, games are on.
1: Yeah.
0: On the West Coast. You can't beat it.
1: At what point will we cause enough of a ruckus and enough strongly worded letters? And really, it's about cutting the cord and... The only way you could reach these people is through money.
0: And by taking it out of their pockets. That's right.
1: That's the only language they understand. That's the only one they speak. That's the only way to do anything about this. And the truth is, nobody's going to be bold enough to go after the NFL because we still feel spoiled now. Yeah. You mentioned red zone earlier. I understand your point. It's not the same if you're only seeing the best plays of every game. It's like... If you're watching a Michael Bay movie and you're just getting the explosions all the time, but there's no story in buildup, it doesn't make those explosions as meaningful.
0: Right. That's how I look at it.
1: Right.
0: But I'm also...
1: You like the anticipation. You like the drive and how they had to earn it.
0: Yeah. Or just seeing the adjustments that are made through a game and how they get there. But I also come from a different, you know, a different realm or a different outlook. Like... The younger generation, or even those older people, like I know people who are in their 50s who love the red zone over watching games. We are in the, as you would say, like the microwave society. People want things and they want them now. They want to see quick. They want to go from action to action to action. A lot of people don't want to sit in anticipation. We just have a very short attention span
1: but
0: these days.
1: Globally, when you go back to the soccer argument, it's not like there's a ton of scoring going on there.
0: Not at all.
1: So there is an audience out there. That if they get more and more familiar over decades, the NFL can work their way in.
0: Oh, they know that.
1: Insidiously.
0: I'm sure they know that.
1: To permeate a completely different audience that they have not tapped into before.
0: Oh, there's going to be an NFL franchise overseas, whether in London or elsewhere. That's going to happen within the next 20 years. I also believe within the next 30 years, there's going to be a Super Bowl that's going to be played not in the United States. I firmly believe that too.
1: I agree.
0: And like from a business standpoint, it's the smartest thing they can do. And again, like you said, they're basically going to dare the domestic fans to say different. And they're not.
1: What would it take for you to stop watching football? Like, what would it take? There were some people a few years ago that said, oh, I'm not watching because these guys aren't kneeling or they're kneeling
0: stuff,
1: during the national anthem.
0: And that lasted for about 2 weeks. Yeah. I know one personally who says, I hate Roger Goodell. I hate the NFL. And I was like, then why are you texting me about like your fantasy lineup?
1: Look,
0: 2 weeks later.
1: It's the same thing with all these people complaining about the Oklahoma City Thunder right now in a way that they're acting like they're boycotting the game. So it's like, well, how do you know that he's flopping if you're not watching?
0: Right.
1: You're obviously watching still.
0: Right.
1: The amount of people that actually stick to their guns with these things and say, nope, they've lost me. That's it. This is my line in the sand or my red line here.
0: There's a few. But very, very few.
1: There's more with the population growing that are becoming NFL fans by the day here. And I just don't know what it would take. Like, there's no going back. The league has gotten softer in ways. Nobody cares.
0: Yeah.
1: It hasn't hurt it.
0: No.
1: We don't have the Pro Bowl anymore. I used to joke that, you know, NFL is eventually going to look like the Pro Bowl, and the Pro Bowl has been looking like the flag football game, and now it is a flag football game.
0: Exactly.
1: Even if the league, they'll never go that far, I don't think, unless there's some new science that comes out that says definitively you're going to have CTE or you're going to die at this age.
0: Oh, as far as the NFL just literally becoming flag football?
1: Right. Yeah. That's extreme. But I just, for the fan bases, like, we crave, it goes back to Roman Empire times and the gladiators and stuff. We are always going to have this bloodlust for NFL football in the States, and it's going to pick up steam overseas. It is.
0: Who knows how long it's going to take, but I'm with you. They're going to continue to pump out these games, and I think they're going to continue to put, they've learned their lesson from early on where they were put a lot of bad teams out there. They're going to start putting, you know, the Kansas Cities. the Detroit Lions, which have been a good team lately, the New England Patriots, a lot of these marquee franchises, more and more in the spotlight when it comes to these games to try to garner more interest, to show that they're really serious about putting a good product out there for international fans to see.
1: Yeah, they haven't even gone full board with it yet.

0: the degree they can
1: with
0: really trying to sell their product overseas, because they have been doing this incrementally. So we get used to it and we start to accept it. And there's not a huge revolt from the fan base that all of a sudden, if you went from 0 games in Europe to 10 games, like we'll have next year, you know, in a year or after one season, you go from 0 to 10, then there's an uproar. Then there's a problem, but they've already been slowly conditioning us to get used to this over time, and they continue to chip away and add more games overseas. They're being business savvy about this, to say the least.
1: Well, I want to see if our listeners are into this or not. At 877-99 on Fox, the NFL expanding its international series. Are you a fan of the international series? Yeah. Are you waking up early to watch these games? Do you care if you get one of your home games taken away, especially against an important divisional opponent late in the season?
0: What would it take for you to stop watching?
1: Yeah. Is this part of the straw that's going to break the back, or does it not really matter to you that much? 877-99 on Fox. Your phone call is coming up next. FNA on FSR.
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0: So we're asking you guys about the international flavor. With the NFL going overseas more and more, 10 games happening next year. We got 9 this year. How does it affect your viewing pleasure with the NFL, with the National Football Association? Do you like it? Do you not? And what's it going to take for you to tune out? Because I got news for you. Even if somebody tells me, that's it, I'm done, I'm out, they crossed the line, they put this game there, I don't like it, this is America's game, how dare they? I don't believe them. I think they'll be right there for opening kick in Melbourne.
1: Yeah. All right. Well, and we have a couple of guys on Twitter who are checking in, or X. We'll get to your calls in a second. Gunnar Thomas, a regular contributor.
0: What's up,
1: your,
0: Gunnar?
1: Your fellow Carolina Panther.
0: Sorry about Minnesota.
1: I will watch no matter where they play. Diehard fans, don't stop. Hashtag keep pounding. And then Shy Bears fan Josh, I believe his name is. He says, I like the international games, but if you start having too many, they will be watered down. They should treat it like the NHL does with the Winter Series, 5 or 6 games in outdoor stadiums.
0: Okay.
1: So so I don't necessarily disagree with that. Make it a novelty. The problem is, I'll say here, Josh, is that it's kind of already been a bit of a novelty, and they want more. They want blood going for blood, you know? They want to get it. They want to squeeze every penny or euro or kuna or whatever currency it is in the place that they're playing out of. That's what they want.
0: Remember, we were talking about Thursday Night Football earlier, and the product wasn't very good. It's gotten better. Maybe teams have adjusted over time. Maybe it just took a long, long time to figure that out. Maybe it took Amazon Prime to get Thursday Night Football. But it didn't go anywhere just because it's a bad product. So the NFL might be the rare case. While we talk about oversaturation, you got to be careful. The truth is, maybe with them, more is more.
1: Yeah. Well, it didn't go away, because even though it was a bad product, because the eyeballs were there. The
0: right.
1: Clamoring
0: They're
1: was
0: still
1: there.
0: Making money.
1: Right. And that's the reason, going back to our conversation at the end of the previous hour about Monday Night Football, that didn't work. They were losing viewership, or at least didn't have as much viewer. The viewership wasn't as robust as they thought it would be. So they said, we have to end up getting this back.
0: The NFL is king for a reason. Before we get to some of these callers regarding the NFL here, hey, you know what? Let's do it. Caller number 2, Mondo from Kansas City. He wants to talk about these international games. Mondo, what's up?
4: Hey, what's going on, man?
1: Chilling, hey. Mondo. What's going on?
4: Hey, not too much. Just got off work.
1: Beautiful.
4: Hey, dude. I'm not going to lie. I love these games.
0: Why?
4: Well, like, A, I'm from Kansas City. So whenever the Chiefs aren't playing in them, you know, either having like a Friday night game or just like waking up first thing on Sunday, got the game on, I think that's cool. I got football all day. But like when the Chiefs are playing in these games, I got an excuse to like go travel to a place I've never been to before. So like we've done like Mexico City, Germany, Brazil, and these are like some of the best trips I ever been on. So, I mean, I think it's awesome.
1: All right, so that's that's a good one there. It basically gives you an excuse to travel somewhere where you otherwise would not have gone.
4: Yeah,
1: I feel that. Yeah. Now you are one of the fortunate ones who can afford to do said things there, which is amazing. And I'm not saying that as a pejorative. I think that's amazing for sure. But most fans don't have the ability or the resources to be able to follow their team every single year if and when they have an international game.
0: It's an interesting point, though.
1: But it is, yeah.
4: Yeah, I mean, I don't make a ton of money, man, but, I mean, we make it happen.
1: Oh, yeah. Well, you know, you save up, you find, I mean, you know pretty well in advance when these are going to happen, so you have a little bit of time to be able to decide when you want to make that trip. So yeah, I get it.
4: As soon as you get outside the States, everything's cheaper, and that includes the NFL tickets. I mean, we sat, you know, like 14th row in Germany for like, I don't know, like $225. Like, we wouldn't have got that at Arrowhead.
1: Wow, that's incredible.
0: What was the game? What was the matchup?
4: That was the Chiefs Dolphins a few years ago.
1: Okay.
0: Do you guys fare all right in that one, I'm guessing?
4: Yeah, they won.
0: Went all the way here. We got our asses kicked.
1: Yeah, you could probably say that about most Kansas City Chiefs games over the past decade. Yeah, they won. So.
4: Well, we lost in Brazil last year to the Chargers.
1: That is true.
4: That one was rough. But, hey,
0: this
4: is my pipe dream for, like, the international slate, honestly, and it's not going to happen. But I think we should stick to the 17-game schedule, and then every team, every year, plays 8 on the road, 8 away, and then 1 neutral. And they don't all have to be international. You know, you could do some. Like in college stadiums, like different places that are far away from the NFL market.
1: Hey, you know what? If there's money involved, they'll definitely do it.
4: Just to keep the balance, you know?
1: No, I get it. And Mondo, thanks for the call, man. That was excellent. Much appreciated. Thank you for listening. Putting more games in, and I think that's something that I proposed earlier in the hour, too. Have it to where every single team has an international game on their schedule. and it's played at a neutral site, so home games aren't taken away. I think, honestly, for the people that would have a little bit of a bitch or complain about the situation, it's like, we're not going to take any inventory away from any home fans.
0: Yeah.
1: We're just going to add an additional game for the players. Now, they might complain. They're also going to make more money. The league's going to make more money, and they're going to make more money. So I feel like that's probably the median that the where they can kind of meet in the middle, and it works for everybody.
0: Yeah, that's probably the most likely place they're headed eventually. Good phone call from Mondo. Let's go to Bear from Tennessee on line three here. Bear, what's up? How you feeling about the international games?
6: As Ray Shaw, I love you. And I think the international games are all right, and I kind of agree with the last caller, what he was saying. You know that the fifth interconference game that they added, they could just take that game and let every team play somewhere like he was saying, and that way you wouldn't mess up the division games, you wouldn't mess up the eight home, the eight away. You know what I'm saying? And I also was thinking, Kevin has said they're gonna put a team in the overseas. I think. I don't know if they should do that, man. The logistics of that would be terrible because, you know, that team would have to fly out to the States 8 games a year. And then, you know, like if you got guys with, like, any kind of criminal stuff, any kind of probations and all that, they might not get to go play. They, you know what I'm saying?
1: That's a good point, Bear. You know,
0: this is the lam.
1: This is the NFL. So, you know.
0: Yeah, Interpol's going to have to get involved here.
6: Yeah, like Rice, he probably can't go overseas right now. You know,
1: Sidney Rice probably can't go to certain states. But the problem is, or Rashee Rice, excuse me, not Sidney Rice. But that's a good call there, Bear. You're right. You know, I think logistically speaking, they might have to end up doing what like the University of Hawaii does when they go on there, you know, for football, and they might just have to stay stateside for like a month and play just a string of road games, and then go home for a month to play a string of home games.
0: Hey, the Jaguars already have almost 2 months straight where they don't play a home game this year.
1: A weird quirk in the schedule.
0: They're conditioning them. I don't know. Maybe they're getting them ready for that type of thing.
6: You might be right, because they stuck in Orlando right now.
1: Bear, thanks for the call, brother.
0: Great call.
6: Yes,
1: have a great weekend. All right. Who else do we have on line here, Mike?
0: Give it to us, Mike.
1: Yeah, just let us on the air.
0: Speaking of the mic,
7: yeah,
0: Mike.
7: We've got Chad from Denver here.
0: You got a Chad? Okay.
1: All right, Chad.
0: Chad, what's up? International games?
1: I feel like I'm outnumbered here. I got Kansas City. I got Denver. Like, I got a lot of AFC West enemies coming at me right now. What's going on, Chad?
8: Well, I'm Mountain Standard Time, so it's a little late, but I love listening to your show.
1: Thank you, Chad.
8: But I'm tired of the NFL being out of touch with the local fans. These guys, enough is enough. Like, I'm wore out. Like, I love my Broncos. I was born in 1977 when the Broncos went to their first Super Bowl. They lost to the Cowboys, but they need to stop. Like, I'm over it. I'm ready to cut them off.
0: But will you really, Chad?
8: I have a 10-year-old son. I don't really want to raise him as a Broncos fan if they're going to keep going like this. Like, I need local, friendly ownership. Does that make sense?
0: But I mean, if they're still playing 7 games in Denver every year, is that the worst thing?
1: Also consider, like, for the Broncos specifically this year, now I know we're talking about potentially everybody playing an international game. Denver plays all their games domestically. They do not have an international game this year.
0: Oh, you can still be a fan, Chad.
1: Yeah.
8: Okay.
1: Right,
8: I don't want to not be a fan, but they're, like, forcing me to... I have to watch it on Amazon, and then I have to figure it out on DirecTV.
1: That one I'm with you, Chad. Like, all the networks and every league is guilty of this.
0: You know, I was just wondering if somebody was going to call about that.
1: Yeah, because we've talked about this on the show, too, where you just don't know where to find games anymore. Things are all over the place.
0: That could be a breaking point for somebody if it gets too fractional. Chad,
1: it was for me.
8: I'm at my breaking point. Man, I'm 50 years old. I've been a Bronco fan my whole life. And they're wearing me out. Like, I'm about done.
0: So you're telling me if the Broncos win 12 games this year and they're looking nice and Bo Nix is healthy.
1: You know, if they're in the AFC Championship game again and they're, you know, have a chance to win, you know, if their, you know, quarterback just doesn't, you know, take a knee and hurt himself.
0: Are you going to be able to?
1: You're not watching? You're not watching?
8: I'm really close. I'm at my breaking
1: Oh, Chad,
8: point.
1: No, that's not true. I don't, Chad, I don't want to call you a liar on national radio, but I don't believe
0: you. You're probably going to be out there in December with a barrel and nothing else on.
1: Exactly.
8: I'm not the barrel man, but I knew the barrel man. I met him.
1: Yeah. Chad, thanks for the call, man. Thanks for the support. We appreciate it.
0: All right, before we get to a break here, quickly, Keith calling in from, oh, we just lost him?
1: Bum, bum, bum, bum.
0: He was right there.
9: You're out.
0: Look, Keith, we wanted that phone call. He wanted to talk about Friday.
1: Oh, damn it. What the hell, Keith?
0: That was our call about last Friday that could be coming out and damn will it. Be from Ice Cube.
1: Keith, we should have gone to you first.
0: Yeah. I thought maybe we should go more on topic and then end the segment with him.
1: No, it made sense. But
0: Keith, call back, 877-99 on Fox. I need more intel on the next Friday movie that's coming out, okay?
1: While we wait for Keith to give us a call back and get some more insight in the next Friday, or we've already had next Friday. Last Friday, have we gotten confirmation that it's going to be called last Friday?
0: Friday, next Friday.
1: Friday after next,
0: Friday
1: which was
0: after
1: the Christmas
0: next
1: one.
0: Was the Christmas movie. Kawhi's favorite Christmas movie.
1: Oh, was
0: which
1: it?
0: Pretty awesome.
1: Kawhi actually talked about something that wasn't basketball at some point. I'm surprised.
0: Yes,
1: by
0: he did.
1: Did he actually crack half a smile, or did he give like his weird laugh at one point during Friday after next?
0: Well, maybe he just seriously liked it. You know, did he didn't smile about it because
1: Kawhi's one of those guys who doesn't laugh. He just says, "That's funny." He's one of those people.
0: It's like,
1: oh, that's funny.
0: You said you liked All About the Benjamins.
1: I did, yeah.
0: Was your favorite movie ever? Oh, Kawhi's might be
1: hey, you
0: Friday
1: know what?
0: After next.
1: I got some new respect for him if that is the case, because I love Friday After Next when the crackhead Santa's beating him up with the Christmas tree.
0: There's nothing better than that.
1: Coming up in the final segment, we'll talk about the Eastern Conference Finals. Are the Cavaliers dead? We'll talk about that coming up next, FNA on FSR.
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1: Yep. Before we get some closing thoughts on the NBA playoffs, specifically the Eastern Conference Finals, which we haven't talked about yet.
0: Oh, I got some thoughts.
1: In our show. Let's go to Dustin. He has some thoughts on the...
0: Friday? Does he want to talk Friday?
1: Did you want to talk about Friday? Is it about Friday?
0: No.
1: Oh, damn.
0: Dustin, what's up?
1: Well, we'll still take your call. What's going on?
35: Hey, not much. You mentioned earlier about you could see like a franchise being put in London or somewhere else in Europe, but the thing I wonder about that is, how does that work with the playoffs? Say that team is good and they get like a third seed. And they get to host an opening round game. So then you have another team from the States has to travel to London to play that playoff game. And if they win, they got to travel back and have all the hassle of overseas travel and everything. And meanwhile, their opponent, they're sitting around. They don't have to deal with that travel. Like, that just sounds like a logistical nightmare when it comes time for the postseason.
1: I agree with you 1,000%, which is why I'm not in favor of doing it. But I'm just telling you, these are things that the league has been talking about ever since they started this excursion into this international series. And there's Roger Goodell has never said it explicitly, but they've been enough people who've heard enough rumblings that there has been talk about them having the desire of having at least one and potentially two teams playing in London specifically.
0: I think maybe...
35: No,
0: you're right, Dustin. That's something that has to be considered.
1: For
0: now,
1: sure.
0: It could just be looked at as, well, that's a hell of a home field advantage.
1: Yeah, they're like, hey, deal
0: they
1: with it.
0: They earned it.
1: Yeah.
0: Maybe by then we'll have a Hyperloop. We were supposed to have that in California. Maybe it'll just go across the pond for us, and we'll get there very quickly. I don't know.
1: What are the speed jets or whatever they were talking about?
0: Yes. Well, you see a sonic boom in the sky.
1: Yeah, didn't Adam Silver bring that up or say something about that in an interview he did a few months ago, talking about, like, the super fast jets that can get you from coast to coast in, like, you know, 90 minutes or something?
0: Why not? It'll happen.
4: Sonic boom! No.
0: Dustin?
1: You gone.
0: He had enough of us.
4: You're out.
1: He's like, yeah, I don't want to talk about that.
0: He thought about it further than we did, maybe further than the NFL has so far.
1: I have to imagine that's something that has crossed their minds in talking about this, and probably why they haven't pulled the trigger quite yet.
0: Yeah, there's a logistics issue. There's a lot to consider here. It's probably going to happen in our lifetime,
1: yeah,
0: but maybe not within the next 20 years.
1: Yes.
0: You know, if we're only at 10 international games now, it first has to get to what you spoke about earlier and what one of the callers brought up, which is everybody gets one international game or
1: right,
0: one non-home, non-road, neutral site game per year.
1: Yeah, I will say this for anybody concerned or about franchises being in London. I think it is more likely that we have a Super Bowl played overseas before we actually have a franchise being placed overseas. I'll put it that way.
0: Not wrong.
1: And I don't think a Super Bowl being played overseas is going to happen within the next 15 years. So.
0: Will the New York Knicks win a championship within the next 15 years? Because it's been
1: long?
0: Like 53.
1: Well, that depends. How long is Wimby and Shai Gilgeous-Alexander playing? How long are they going to play in the NBA?
0: Long, long time.
1: Yeah. I mean, I can see that. If the Knicks turn into the next dominant force in the Eastern Conference, this is going to end up turning into the Cavs and Warriors all over again.
0: Here's the thing, though. Last year...
1: Who's coming in second?
0: We all thought OKC was probably going to run over the Pacers.
1: We did.
0: And
1: you're
0: instead,
1: right. If
0: Halliburton doesn't go down, he had just knocked down three straight three-pointers. Indiana might have won that game seven.
1: It's very possible they win that game seven against Oklahoma City.
0: They
1: that
0: had the lead at the half, even with playing the entire second quarter without Tyrese Halliburton.
1: That is true.
0: So maybe what could happen is we're already seeing the injuries and the war of attrition in the Western Conference right now.
1: Which is the equalizer more than anything, mm-hmm, to be honest.
0: The Knicks get a team that's been softened up. Some layers of Skinner off of them. And that is how they end up being competitive in a final series because, let me tell you, they're getting there.
1: So,
0: I don't think the Cavaliers are going to be able to come back this time.
1: So you don't agree with Law Murray. You think there's no hope whatsoever for the Cavaliers to find a way to make a comeback. They were down 2-0 previously in these playoffs. I brought that up too, but I also disagree with Law. I think that the Knicks are better than Detroit. Despite what the head-to-head was in the regular season, just how they're playing now, once we got into the postseason, after the Knicks got humbled a little bit early in that Atlanta series, they have been on fire ever since.
0: They might have the best offensive and defensive rating right now in the playoffs. Now, you can say it's inflated because they haven't faced the level of competition that now OKC and the Spurs have.
1: I play who's in front of you.
0: But they have been great. They have been fantastic. And sometimes there's a swing game or a moment in a series where it comes down to just that, and you can afterwards do the autopsy on what happened and why this team won. And I think it happened in game one of this Eastern Conference Finals. You can't blow a 22-point lead with 7 minutes left if you're the Cleveland Cavaliers. You don't have home court. You're trying to steal it away. You have a prime opportunity to do so, and they blew that game. I don't think there's any recovering from that.
1: That's one of those. It's the J.R. Smith in game one with the Cavaliers when LeBron played his ass off and J.R. Smith had the, I thought we was winning until he didn't go for the rebound.
0: I'll say this. I don't think the Cavs were going to win that series anyways, but
1: either.
0: Maybe it would have been competitive.
1: I agree. So
0: I don't know if I think the Cavaliers are probably losing in five now.
1: Yeah, I could see that.
0: I think they're going to split the two games at home.
1: I think it depends.
0: The Knicks are going to close them out in New York in game five.
1: I mean, obviously, it's a must win coming up tonight. If they find a way to win tonight, I have hope for them potentially going into a game four to be able to tie the series up.
0: Well, we have doubted them before, and they've surprised us.
1: Yeah, there's a chance. I don't think it's likely, to be honest with you, but there's definitely a chance. Thank you guys for listening. You know, thanks to Mark. Thanks to Mike. And thank you guys for listening yet again. Fox Sports Radio, this is FNA on FSR.
6: 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The Odd Couple with Rob Parker and Kelvin Washington. 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
9: Vegas leads the NHL's West Final 2-0 after winning at Colorado again 3-1, this time with 3 goals in the third. In the NBA playoffs, Oklahoma City's up 2-1 in the West Finals after a comeback win at San Antonio, 123-108. Shea Gilgeous-Alexander, 26 points. The Thunder were down 15-0 in the early minutes. Victor Wembanyama in defeat, 26 points and 4 rebounds. NASCAR's Truck Series race rained out in Charlotte. To baseball, Cleveland won its 7th game in a row, 1-0 at Philadelphia on a pinch homer in the 9th. Houston handed the Cubs a 6th straight loss, 4-2 in Chicago. St. Louis at Cincinnati rained out, doubleheader Saturday. Baltimore handed Detroit a 7th straight loss, 7-4. Atlanta in 11 innings beat Washington 5-4. Wins for Milwaukee and San Diego. I'm Steve DeSager.
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5: 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Let's go. Here's Anthony Gargano and William Penn Charter School Director of Athletics, Daniel DeBernardinis.
20: Well, good morning, good morning, good morning. Happy Fox Sports Saturday. This is Project NIL. Danny DeBernardinis, the AD from Penn Charter High School, one of the oldest high schools in the country. I'm Anthony Gargano from the Fellas Together. We explore everything with NIL from college down through prep and youth sports. And there's a story. This week was crazy in our world because everything from a bunch of youth parents have setting a lawsuit to all the eligibility rules by the NCAA. I mean, it's wow, to college basketball's off season, which has completely taken over the landscape. Good morning, Danny D, the AD.
22: What's going on, cuz? How we doing today, brother?
20: Good, good, good, good. I mean, other than watching Jared McCain.
22: Oh, God. 24 scorch, points.
20: Scorch the Spurs. a guy that Daryl Morey gave up on.
22: Fleeced. Sam Presti's elite, man. He just fleeces people out here.
20: He's the greatest. That's why they're the greatest. I mean, my God.
22: And it's not stopping anytime soon with them, man. They're like, they have like 7 picks in the next 4 drafts and like pick swaps and the youngest team in the NBA. And yeah, they're going to go on dynasty.
20: Yeah. Yeah. And, you know, it's funny because there was some thought that, wow, you know, San Antonio really played them well over in the regular season. And, you know, look, they're going to. You look at what happened in game one, and Wemby goes off 41-24. And then all of a sudden, Hartenstein is his kryptonite.
22: Hartenstein a lot early on. And I figured Wemby, he needs, you know, to be muscled up a little bit, right? You need a bigger, stronger body. And Chet's not that guy. And then they've been going with the double big lineup a lot more, which Chet and him out there together, which is, really, really interesting. And Caruso is just such a beast, man. I love his game. He's like the ultimate role player, you know, Swiss Army knife. He was guarding him in the game one, you know, so he's unbelievable. I love him.
20: Yeah. And, you know, the crazy game one he had, but like, you know, look at game two down the stretch. He got tired, man. He was getting muscled up. And then last night he had four boards. I was about
22: to
20: say
22: impossible.
20: That.
22: You can get that by standing still. He's 7'4". The ball just comes to you at that time.
20: Right. He had four rebounds. Yo, listen, he's a great player and he's a freak and he can do amazing things. He can shoot the ball and he's going to be terrific and, you know, great, great player. But there was a lot of talk, though. He would destroy Shaq. Like, Shaq would ragdoll him.
22: Yeah, no chance. Put him through the wall.
20: Now, the problem is, again, you know, Wemby's going to bring him out from the basket.
22: Yeah, but, for sure.
20: You know, again,
22: Shaq will put him through the floor, though. He struggles with the physicality of the bigger guys that are close to his size that, you know, can fight back.
20: Right.
22: And, yeah.
20: Right. Anyway, wild week in our world. I mean, it was bizarre.
22: A lot of big news coming down.
20: I know. I mean, it was incredible. I mean, I got to tell you, I mean, one thing after another, there may be an age requirement now they're talking about. They're doing every which way, which I kind of don't blame them. They're doing every which way to keep the Euros out of college.
22: Well, it was becoming outrageous, and because they had so much more advantage, it made it, the system was allowing them to find loopholes in and out of it, and it benefited them so much more, and it was really affecting our, you know, the United States high school system, and kids and coaches were up in an uproar. And the latest was Will Wade at LSU came in. Not one kid from the roster stayed on. He started a whole new roster. And, he has pushed limits before. He basically said, okay, this is the rule. I'm going to abuse it. And they responded pretty quickly. Like, he has an 80% European lineup of like 22-year-olds and more. He went ballistic with it. He got guys who are 24, 25, all guys who have played overseas for 5, 6, 7 years, even longer. He made a mockery of the system, and now they dropped the ruling in like the midnight. Like, no one knew about it. They dropped it a couple weeks ago, just coming to light. Like, they kind of just slid it in. It went in effect May 8th. But basically, it's going to start limiting all the Europeans' ability to come over. Like, if you play professional basketball for a long time, your age, it's going to start having an effect on that. However, if you built your roster around it this year and they were signed before this
20: date, right, well, they can't do anything about it.
22: They can't do anything. But moving forward, it's going to have a huge trickle-down effect on the European guys that were coming over here on loan or making all this money. And, you know, through NIL in the States, those days look limited, which I'm happy for. And we've talked about this before. And it's not right to the kids working hard in our own country that we're just saying, okay, yeah, you're playing high school, but go to JUCO or go somewhere else for 3-4 years. We're just going to go get a 24-year-old European who's played professional basketball for 8 years.
20: Exactly. You can't have that. I'll read you from the story. New eligibility requirement guidance that could change the impact of international talent. Sports Illustrated got it first. And it's so on point. It's because it's ridiculous. It's completely ridiculous. Like, you can't have professionals invading the college game like that and taking away opportunities. Like, guys on loan that aren't even going to class. Like, listen, I get, you know, the whole thing. And, you know, nobody's telling you, you know, talking GPAs here. But, you're on loan. They come play college and they have to leave before the spring semester is over. I mean, seriously, what are we doing here?
22: I completely agree. I mean, they made a mockery of the system. Like, St. John started this year with the point guard that from, you know, the EuroLeague, who's on loan basically for 8 months. He has to go back after the tournament's over. He was 24 years old. Like, it's a joke. And people were just brutalizing it, right? So with the new guidance, it basically says if you get paid a certain amount of money. They say compensation that exceeds the actual necessary expenses, which is curious because it's kind of a gray area, then you will lose an eligibility. And they distributed it in May, but it wasn't out until like yesterday. Like it wasn't out in the news. So May 8th, it started circulating. I guess they put it out to some schools, and then it really hit the news in the last 2 days, which is
20: I guess what they're trying to do. I mean, it's clearly a shot at limiting Euro players. I mean, you have to.
22: Yeah, it's ridiculous because we say the people in the United States, you can't go play professional and get paid and then go to college, right? You can't do that here, but you could do it overseas. It was an unfair rule. And then you have, and it was never taken to the extent. And then this year, people just started abusing it. It was just like, we're going to build our roster with adults from overseas.
20: Yeah. I mean, it's stupid. But you can't, and they're right to do that. They're right. Like, the way it was phrased, I'm just reading the piece that, you know, clear message of the new rule: international players are no longer welcome in the college game. Not international kids, international professionals.
22: Yes.
20: I mean, that, like, and yes, that they shouldn't be allowed. I mean, it's ridiculous. You can't have it. Like, you know, really, you got a legitimate kid that wants to come and get an education who's, you know, 17 years old. All right, you know, but 18 years old. But come on. I mean, we're talking about 25-year-old men.
22: Yeah, I'm very curious to see if Europeans start, if this will alter, because how much money, like the pay gap in NIL opposed to EuroLeague is pretty massive. I wonder if this might halt some of these guys starting pro and waiting to go to college first before they start their pro career. Because the payday, if you're an elite player overseas, you can get, like the point guard from Milan got $4.5 million from St. John's. He was probably making $300,000 over there. So like it's game changing. I'm curious to see if this will halt the EuroLeague younger guys starting earlier. Because early on they're making $75,000-$100,000 over there when they're 18, 17. Will they hold off?
20: No, now they play, it's a weird system over there because, I mean, you can have 16-year-old kids playing professional ball.
22: Yes. So, I mean, Luka played as like a 14-year-old.
20: Right, right. So it'll be interesting to see at that, you know, I mean, what you got to do is you got to limit, like, you can't play pro ball and then come back to college. Like, no, that, I agree. That, I don't care what league it's at, right? Like, the league, you know, instead of all this ambiguity, it should be the minute you're playing professional ball, you're out. You lose all kinds of, you know, you lose your eligibility. I mean, that just has to be. That's how it always was. I don't understand how that got challenged.
22: Yeah, I mean, because we've talked about this many times, but they just opened the floodgates up with this NIL and didn't put any regulations on it. So they're like, well, we just kind of have that one rule that says you can't play professionally in like our professional leagues. And then that was that gray area, our professional leagues, and not changing it to all professional leagues because of the pay side of it really, really put people in a tough spot. And then, you know, some coaches, again, would take one kid, and then Will Wade just made an absolute mockery of it and has.
20: He's like John Dellinger.
22: Oh, man. Coaches are fuming. Izzo had a quote saying he's the most useless mind in college basketball.
20: I know. I don't blame him. I would be livid. I would be completely livid if I was doing that. Like, dude, come on. Like, you know what you're doing. And, you know, I get it. It's, you know, somebody's going to do it. Leave it to LSU, man.
22: I mean, Will Wade does not care. He was the first bag man, right? Like he was openly the bag guy. Come in my office, here's a bag of cash, gets fired for it, and then burns NC State on his way out. He gets a second chance at NC State, and he basically flips him the bird and leaves him very quickly.
20: He may be the all-time creepos.
22: Yeah, he's up there.
20: He's sure. A Coach Crepo. He's a Coach Crepo, man. He is. He's unbelievable. Like, just like, I don't care. Like, in one aspect, I respect the, you know, the out and out flouting of the system, which is, you know, hypocritical and everything else. And he's just like, bleep it. Like, you know, I'm just what you guys are, a reflection of it. And there's no pretense, but man, it's gross.
0: It's crazy. Listen to this roster that he has right now. He's this guy, Yam Mader. He's 25. He was drafted in 2020 and never played, but was stashed. In 2020, he was drafted. 6 years ago, he was drafted. He's 25 years old.

0: I mean, look
1: at that. Look at that roster.
0: I mean, it's nuts. I mean, he had guys drafted in 2020 on his team. Like, how crazy is that?
1: I mean, what? I mean, think about it. Oh, my God.
0: Yeah, it's crazy. And it, and the other side of it is, which is, looks like it's going to affect July 1, is this new rule of 19 or when you graduate high school. And this week, I've talked to some prep school coaches, right? The grad, you know, where you get post-grad years, where you do a fifth year of high school. It's not a reclass, but you kind of just go to another year of high school so your clock wouldn't start. And there's a lot of schools around the country that do these PG years, these post-grad years. And they're like, we're toast. Like, I said, how are you going to adapt? And they're like, we're going to have to get kids as juniors and reclass them. Our motto always was come here for 1 year after high school, and we'll give you this prep year. And they could charge a lot. They had like this niche because a lot of kids might need it. And a lot of like Ivies use it as like a gray shirt year because they don't redshirt there. They kind of stash people there at post-grads, get your grades up a little higher. Though that system is done now. Absolutely.
1: Really?
0: Done. It's really going to hurt. Remember before we thought JUCOs was going to be the push because it wasn't going to count? No, yeah. JUCOs are now probably dead too because you have just five total years.
1: Yeah. But do you think that doesn't get challenged?
0: I think they might, but I don't know how you challenge it. I mean, NCAA can make age rulings all the time. I mean, this is like in their purview. They're saying we're starting your clock when you graduate high school the first time or you're 19. One or the other. So we and you have been talking about reclass for weeks and weeks on here. That is it now. We were ahead of the game, man. We were preaching it before this rule came in. Now, why would you graduate at 17? Why would you graduate at 18? If 19, like you're going to be going against guys a year older, that's your competition right off the bat. If you're a scholarship athlete, you need that extra year because that's the competition's going to be doing it, right? Because you can be 19 or when you finish high school the first time.
1: Right.
0: So it's either or. So I'm really, really curious to see how these state associations handle it because a lot of them around the country don't allow reclassifications, and it's more in this private school area, independent school life. And I've had meetings with our admissions department about it. I've talked to, you know, our leadership team in my school about it. I said, look, this is now even a bigger niche than ever. So we have to be mindful of it.
1: And it's such an advantage. It was funny, right? There's a guy that, who runs a baseball academy in our area, right? In fact, the family's Michael Koplov, right? So the Koplov family, great family. And Mike pitched for the Diamondbacks forever. He's a scout for the Phillies. So his brother runs a really elite kind of academy. And we were talking, and he's like, what's up with Massimo? He asked him about my son. I said, he's doing really well, blah, blah, blah, you know, seventh grade. And he goes, where's he going to high school? I go, well, I'm going to reclass him. And, you know, we're talking. I brought up, you know, like Penn Charter, you know, whatever, St. Augustine and the whole thing. And I go, we were kind of talking about it. And he goes, dude, that's great. He goes, the best thing he could do. And I'm like, yeah, he's young too. He's like a young seventh grader.
0: If you're on the other side of the year birthday, you know, you're on the younger side to start.
1: And he was like, dude, he goes, I'm telling you, that's what you have to do. I tell all these parents, reclass, reclass, reclass. Because you're going up against talent that's 9 months, 10 months older than you. And you're at a disadvantage because of body type.
0: Now it could be a year and 9 months. If they're reclass, if you're young for your age, and then another kid took the year, right? Was old for the age and took the year, you know. And it's not for everybody. And there's plenty of kids who don't need it. But if you have goals of being a scholarship level athlete now, it's more important than ever, just because of your body growth and physicality, boys or girls sports, right? Like I know sometimes girls mature a little faster, but seeing it at this level, one of our best players.

0: you know, our girls team for Penn Charter Girls Lacrosse is our goalie. She won MVP of the league. We're, you know, we're a top three team in the country, and she reclassed in eighth grade. And, you know, look at her. Now she's going to one of the top programs in the country.
1: I mean, that's amazing. Right? I mean, and that's what I mean, you got to do. You just have to think about it, parents out there. It's so important just because of, you know, how the kids mature and how their body grows. And again, it just levels the playing field because that's a big part of it, man. I mean, you know, like the travel ball, we're playing basically been playing up the whole time in travel ball. Yeah. We're all of our travel ball kids are, you know, 10 months older than my little guy. Right.
0: Yeah.
1: And I mean, that's kind of part of the realities of it.
0: No doubt.
1: So, you know, you were always ahead of it, dude. You've always talked about it, and there was a stigma, and there's no stigma anymore. So
0: no, this rule is going to open the floodgates for it. I mean, yeah. The NCAA is basically saying, do it. I mean, why would you be 19 or graduate high school? It's, yeah. You want to be 19 when you're graduating high school. Again, if you want to be a scholarship level athlete.
1: That's right. All right. Lots to get to. Still, youth sports parents have filed a lawsuit. I'm not going to hit you with that story coming up. Yeah. Oh, man. They all need to be sued, all these outlets, man. My God. This is Project NIL right here on Fox Sports Radio.
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0: AL, Danny DeBernardinas, the AD from Penn Trotter High School, one of the oldest high schools in the country. I'm Anthony Gargano from the Fellas, and this is Project NIL. So, Dan, this is interesting. There has been a lawsuit against the company. It's amazing. It's against Team Travel Source. TTS is a Louisville-based tournament housing firm that books over 1.4 hotel room nights annually. And what they do is, it's all kickbacks, right? So these tournaments, they run these soccer tournaments or cheerleading tournaments or baseball tournaments or whatever it is, and they force parents to stay at the hotel. So that, you got all the hotels, you force them to stay there, you give them the rate, you say you have to stay there. I know we do this stuff all the time. And there's this whole world beneath travel sports where, you're just getting killed, bat over the head for, costs. And it goes from entry fees to, besides the travel costs, forcing you to pay. They're gouging parents everywhere. So this is one which I believe will be one of many lawsuits that come out from youth sports parents who just have had enough.
1: Good for them for fighting back. And I mean, the more you keep peeling these layers back like an onion, you're going to find more and more. They're looking behind the curtain a little bit. And it's crazy because if you think about it, like, when you go on these trips, you're like, no, we got to do it together. Like, don't go shop the rate. Don't go do this. Like, we're going through this. And I'm sure if you bring it, a group, you get a kickback. I mean, these people, I mean, the handshake deals that are probably happening and the money that is exchanging hands must be crazy because someone's benefiting from them. And, if I'm, say, I'm a baseball coach and this tournament's like, hey, you go here, the hotel will give you 500 kickbacks. Are you giving it back to your family? Were you saying you have to use this rate? How are you going about it? Are you being a good person about it? Because that is how the world works, right? Like, if you do group, you do get discounts and you do get things. So, like, but I'm sure there's probably tons of these organizations that are just taking full advantage of it.
0: Of course, because they rationalize, well, we're doing all the work, so, we should get the money, right?
1: Oh, like, for sure. I've seen at the high school level where people were like, oh, I want to put it on, I'll put it on my card. It's like, well, the school has a card. You just want to get the points afterwards or get the rewards for booking $10,000. You're going to get the money right back. So everyone's, there's angles to everything. And, it's pretty interesting that they came together, that one, they discovered it and they must have discovered it in such a big way that there's able to have a class action lawsuit against this tournament setup or travel agency. I'm assuming it's the travel team, right? They probably the ones that they're going after.
0: So it's the group. There's a hotel group. There's a booking travel service. They're the ones that are actually booking the hotels. So it's like a travel agency, that they're suing. Because they're in cahoots with the, they book all the
1: organization for sure.
0: Right. So they book all the rooms and then they give the kickbacks to the organizations. And so that they're the ones, TTS is being sued. So,
1: I think this is a slippery slope. I think there's going to be a lot more coming in.
0: That was the thing that I was thinking about. Like, here's the thing that like really bothers me. And I've seen, it goes on with AAU. AAU is the bane of my existence sometimes. I hate it. I freaking hate most of it. Because it sells, and baseball tournaments are close behind. Because here's the deal. They charge parents entry fees to watch their kid play.
1: Oh, man. Big time now. It's grown by the day.
0: And it's so outrageous and outlandish that, listen, this is not a sporting event where people want to go see it that don't have a kid involved. If you're not related to the kid, all right, there's no reason to go watch a seventh grader play.
1: It's crazy. So, like, even on the basketball side, I see the most right now because I've been going to a few events, and I've been, you know, I've been told by our coaches it's $50 for every day to get into some of these AAU tournaments now. I mean,
0: $50? I was upset at 20.
1: No, 50. There's these events, and it's pretty common. It's pretty wild because our coaches are, like, asking me for reimbursements for these wristbands to go watch these events, and I'm like, I can't imagine being a parent in this, right? Like, it every time you're already paying, you're traveling, and by the way, to go watch your own kid play, you got to buck up $50. Like, it's
0: already expensive. You know, I get peeved at the because baseball it's similar. There's a couple of tournaments that you got. There's one. There's a big one. In fact, my buddy Kevin DeGondi from ESPN is at this tournament this weekend, and it's in Jersey. And I've played in that tournament several times, and they charge the parents. It's unbelievable. Like, how do you have the stones to charge the parents?
1: Yeah,
0: you're charging a fee to teams. Who do you think is paying that fee to get the kid in? Like, you got to be kidding me. Like, how it works is everybody's got to pony up, I don't know, $4,000 or $5,000, depending on the outlet, right? You got to pony it up, and then the organization that your travel ball team, and everybody take that money, and then they enter, you know, a dozen tournaments. And that's how it works. There's tournament fees and this and that. And, you know, I mean, that's what they're doing. That's the economics of it. And now you're going to charge the parents again? Oh, it's just incorrigible.
1: Yeah, and it that's the way it's going. Like, that is the new, you know, they're always looking to, you know, find more money in this business. And, you know, we talk about youth sports being a multi-billion-dollar industry now, and a lot of it is you get paid to get it. They have these events. They pay you. You have to pay to get in as a parent, as a spectator. You know, even as, like, a coach, like, you want to go watch a kid, you might want to recruit. It's like, man, that's deterring the coaches. Like, the system is broken. Like, if you're charging that many, you're deterring kids from
0: $50. Like, are you kidding me? You're charging
1: $50 every day. It's not like you get, like, a weekend pass. It's $50 a day. Like, my good friend Kyle, his son's playing AU basketball right now, and he says, like, I know the guy who runs the circuit, and he's like, do you think you can give me, like, a pass? I'm paying $50 a day to go in and watch him play when he goes to these tournaments.
0: Yeah, I mean, you know, I don't know what to say to that. You know, the reason why you charge to get into an event, a sporty event, is because there's a demand to go see it, right? Well, there is no demand to see these games because it's just parents that have to go to take their kid.
1: Yeah, they're abusing the system. It's the way it's going too, and it just, you, like you said, like, it's pretty new the last couple of years to this extent.
0: The first thing I'd do would be suing at the AAU. I mean, disgraceful. Disgraceful that you would charge parents. I mean, absolutely incorrigible.
1: But say, so, like, and say you pay for the travel, you pay for your team, you pay for the entry fee, then you're paying as a parent to go watch, and then they get you on the hook because they have, like, apparel within that the kids want to buy when you're there. So they're just hammering you from every which way. Like, he said,
0: oh, yeah, food.
1: My buddy was saying, like, the food and the merchandise is also, like, he's like, I'm going to watch my kid play, and he's spending $300 to watch his son.
0: I mean, it's like going to a freaking Knicks game. I mean, what are we doing? Like, it's got to stop. It's crazy. And you're right, the gear, and it's all bogus. Like, who cares about the stupid, it's just some stupid gear that they have, right? Like, it's not even a real thing. It means nothing. It's not it's the crazy NBA or North Carolina. You know what I'm saying?
1: Yeah, it's crazy.
0: You know, AAU Sharks. Look at that. Look at my sleeve. like purple sleeve. Like, get the frig out of here with that. It's ridiculous. I swear to God, it drives me insane.
1: Oh, it's just not.
0: The amount of time you get nickel to dimed, it's just not fair to the parent, which is already expensive.
1: Yeah, no, it's stretching them thin, and you obviously want to, you know, have your kid follow his passion, but like the main events and the biggest tournaments now have figured out because kids, you know, everyone, you know, sports are growing and it's more of a business. They're like, all right, we're just going to take advantage of this and we're going to pepper these people even more. It's wrong, and I don't know how you stop it. I really don't.
0: And they have these levels, right? And so there's these levels of pay to play, which is unbelievable. It's a shame because it, the town leagues and the local rec leagues, that's where they should be playing, not in some elite AAU. Like, AAU shouldn't be for everybody. Like, yeah, let's talk about that for real quick on the other side.
1: You got it.
0: We're going to take quick TO. Danny DDAD, you know, Anthony, the sports dad. pay. Together, it's Project NIL right here on Fox Sports Radio.
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0: Welcome back to Project NIL every week, where we dive into name, image, likeness for everything from college sports, high schools, down to youth. And the that's where we're kind of talking about this lawsuit. And the idea, you know what's weird, Danny D, is the system. See, gone are the rec leagues, like the town teams, the rec teams. That's all gone. Little League is emaciated. There's very little kind of Little League going on right now. Like, if you look at the baseball, you got the Little League is so bad right now. Like, I wouldn't let Mosmo play. Hey, not that he's, you know, Trout, but I wouldn't let him play because it was just so bad.
1: Yeah, and we talked about this maybe once or twice over the, you know, over the course of this year, but that's part of the fix, right? Like, we've been ahead of the game a little bit with the NCAA rules. We even said an age limit before. We said years before this came into play, right? Like, we've been ahead of it. We've been talking about it. We've been ahead of some of these rules and regulations and some of the problem solving. You got it. Like, people were like, it's at Congress level. People are complaining about this business and U Sports being a business. They got to invest back in the recreation and the leagues. Like, when I was coming up,
0: your father ran rec for the city of Philadelphia.
1: Yeah, he ran Parks and Rec. So it's in my blood. But when I was coming up, like, those leagues were still it. Like, AAU wasn't prevalent.
0: No.
1: It wasn't that big when I was coming up. It was still, like, the leagues that were ran through the cities and, like, the organizations attached to it were game-changing.
0: Jared.
1: Yeah, all of them. There was so much talent that stayed and, you know, you just played for your where you were close by.
0: Barry
1: and
0: Playground.
1: Yeah.
0: All the leagues we played in.
1: And it was good competition,
0: ran.
1: Right?
0: Great competition.
1: You know, guys who went on to play in college, it wasn't like you had to be at these different showcases all the time. And part of the fix is the government has to be smarter about how we're investing these money into our kids, because there's less and less resources. Money's going different places. And it's just putting an absolute strain on it. I mean, we're in a text thread with me, you, and our buddy Dom, and he's saying how he doesn't believe it. And you're like, I need to get a part-time job. Like, you need to keep getting jobs. You work all the time. You need to find another one to support your kid's passion. And that shouldn't be it. That shouldn't be it. Like, you're just trying to...
0: I mean, my wife's in Tennessee right now.
1: Yeah.
0: Like, with my older one. I mean, he rose crew in the spring. And it's like... You know,
1: yep, nationals. There's a couple different nationals. There's one down in Florida and Sarasota. There's the other one moves around. It's in Nashville right now.
0: It's crazy. But the baseball thing is weird because Little League, dude, like your town Little League. I mean, we play that shirt. It's unbelievably bad. Like half the kids don't know. You know, half the kids at 12 years old didn't know how to swing a bat.
1: Yeah.
0: Like, to the point where they couldn't put kids in the infield because you fear to get hurt.
1: Yeah, too close.
0: Like, you can't have it. Like, what happened? Like, I remember thinking, sitting at the field going, what, this is Little League? What happened to Little League?
1: Yeah, it's a shame. It's a shame, and a lot of it is funding.
0: It's sad.
1: A lot of it is business.
0: And, you know, these Little League World Series, these are all-star teams that are taking the best travel kids from the towns and being put together. So it's all fugazi. Like the whole thing's a fugazi. Like it's unbelievable. Like, but the problem is there's fewer kids playing. Like that's the offshoot, is that there's fewer kids playing. We think that there's this whole like baseball world of all these kids. It's really not. Most of the kids aren't playing baseball.
1: And a lot of it is because they don't have the developmental systems in their area like they used to have. Right.
0: Right. Right. Like, I mean, it used to be, I mean, when I was growing up, it was the anomaly was the kid who didn't play baseball. Everybody played baseball.
1: Oh, for sure.
0: Right. Like, you know, you I mean, that's what you did. You know, you just played those three sports.
1: Yeah.
0: Baseball, football, and basketball. And,
1: you were out there.
0: And all the kids played. Like, there's a lot, you know, now I just see it. The numbers are dwindling. And the problem is there's no development. And so the Little League at 12 and 13 are shutting down. Like, we don't have, like, the 13-year-old. I didn't even realize, I guess we had a 13-year-old Little League. I didn't even realize it still existed because of the travel thing. And it's just not good ball.
1: Yeah, so then you're forced to, they push you to these pockets where they just, you know, have their hand out asking for money at every turn, right?
0: It's right. Like, and then for just, development for the kid, like you can't have him play, you got to have competition, like decent competition. Not kids who can't, don't know how to field.
1: No, for sure.
0: You're not going to grow as a player.
1: No, I agree. It's a crazy thing. And
0: even the AAU, Dan, like, there's levels of it. It used to be AAU was like elite kids. Now it's just regular kids.
1: But listen to this, at the high school level, and for basketball at least, it was always the shoe companies kind of ran it. You know, there was the Under Armour circuit, the Adidas circuit, the Nike circuit. Now there are people who are figuring it out, like, hey, like, so like, there's this Made Hoop circuit, and it's kind of like something similar. They don't travel as much, but they've been stealing some shoe company kids because, like, we figured out the social media side of it, and they're even giving out a little NIL money to high school kids to play on their circuit to try it because they're like, hey, we'll get the college coaches here. We can build this up. It's a really interesting model, and the shoe companies are starting to lose kids, which is interesting.
0: Wow. All right, that's going to do it for us. So interesting. Thanks for hanging with us, as always. Fellas, coming up next. We are.
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1: here's what you need to know.
4: Oklahoma City leads the NBA's West Finals 2-1 after a victory at San Antonio 123-108. Shai Gilgeous-Alexander finished with 26 points and 12 assists. The Thunder had trailed 15-0 early in the game. The league's all-defensive team is led by Victor Wembanyama of the Spurs. It was unanimous for him. WNBA home wins for Indiana, Atlanta, and Seattle. In the NHL, another road victory for Vegas, up 2-0 in the West Final after getting 3 goals in the third to win at Colorado 3-1. Siwoo Kim shot a second round 60 at the Byron Nelson. He leads by 5 strokes. To baseball, Milwaukee led 4-0 early and beat the Dodgers 5-1. San Diego 7-3 over the A's. Atlanta edged Washington in 11 innings 5-4. And Tampa Bay won its 5th in a row with 4 runs in the 8th, 4-2 at the Yankees. I'm Steve DeSager.
1: This is Fox Sports Saturday. Anthony Gargano with the fellas.
0: Happy Sports Saturday.
1: The fellas are on and popping now.
0: Oh.
6: Oh.
1: Now, live from the Fox Sports Radio studios, it's the fellas with Anthony Gargano and Jeff Schwartz.
0: Oh, good morning, good morning, good morning, good morning. Happy, happy Fox Sports Saturday. Fellas, Jeff Schwartz, Anthony Gargano. On a, wow, watching OKC last night, man. They're just nasty. Because they do it with such ambiguity? What's the word of how they do it? It's not superstar flopping. Laden. Oh. What is it?
7: I thought you said flopping. I didn't know what you wanted to.
0: No, not flopping. Stop last taking
7: night
0: away.
7: Was a, last night.
0: Stop
7: was
0: taking a, away from them. Already you start.
7: Last night was a heart of a champion win, right? It was a win that we've seen in NBA for so many years, and we try our best, right, to ignore some of the things that matter in the postseason, right? And because the Spurs won game one, we started to ignore some of those things, right? Which is experience, right? And depth, okay? Because Spurs won game one, you're like, oh boy, here we go. Those things matter, right? Experience matters. It matters to understand what it feels like to have the pressure of a game three. To understand what it feels like to play at home in a game three, right? To go up 15-0 and then sort of get outscored by 30 the rest of the game. The Spurs have never found any of those things before. The Thunder have, right? They've been in all these spots before. And then bench and then depth. I stopped counting last night in the middle of the fourth quarter, I think it was, but OKC's bench was plus 42 at one point, plus 42 to the Spurs bench. Those things matter in the postseason. I thought last night was a perfect example in the NBA of all the things that we talk about as reasons why teams win and lose championships or win and lose series. And I think after the Spurs won game one, we maybe sort of thought those things don't matter as much anymore. And they absolutely do. And we saw that last night. All the things in the NBA that we talk about that matter to winning championships, we saw from OKC last night.
0: Yeah. Yeah. I mean, think about it, right? Jay Williams plus 22, Caruso plus 28, McCain plus 28. I mean, the only starter plus for OKC was SGA at plus 11. Holmgren was minus 2, Hartenstein minus 6, Dort minus 9. Their depth came through. And that's what I mean about ambiguity. Like, it's wild to watch that team just do it with.
7: Yeah.
0: Multiple faces surrounding SGA. Obviously, you have one star, but, you know, I mean, like Jared McCain.
7: Your boy. I thought you guys could have used him in the playoffs. No? Sixers? No? Couldn't use McCain?
0: Stop don't incite me, would you?
7: Not good enough to play for the Sixers, I guess?
0: Don't incite me, would you?
7: I almost
0: do you remember
7: you,
0: me curse?
7: Do you remember I didn't text me curse you, I wanted you to hear this in person, but I have a friend who's a Knicks basketball fan. And an Eagles football fan, which I think is almost impossible.
0: No, he's not allowed to root for the Eagles.
7: So I was going to tell you this. I was going to tell you this on air because
0: and he should not be allowed to root for
7: because I wanted you to hear this. I know you how much you hate Knicks fans, but yeah,
0: you can't root for a New York team and a Philly team. Like that's the worst.
7: So back to
0: he's got to don't trust that guy.
7: McCain, like, I mean, he's not even their first bench player, really, right? Because Jalen Williams is playing, which he wasn't last night. Their first bench player is Mitchell, right? Like, he's the first guy who's, like, you know, who's kind of the first scorer. McCain's sort of like...
0: Well, Joe used to have that role, and he took Isaiah Joe's role.
7: And Caruso's had the series of his lifetime. I mean, I think McCain's a better scorer than him, but Caruso comes in first, obviously, with the defense. But like McCain isn't even in the top seven of like rotation guys. If you're cutting down to just seven guys, we're playing seven guys. That's it. And he had 24 points. He didn't even shoot the ball well from three. He was 2 of 10 from three. He made like all his twos, 4 rebounds and then, you know, 1 assist. He's not going to get a lot of assists, but
0: yeah, guess what? He moves the ball well. He played with, like, he'll get the hockey assist.
7: Yes.
0: Like he knows where to go. Can I just give you chapter and verse of Jared McCain for 1 second?
7: Yeah, go ahead.
0: Because this has driven me insane. Insane. So the NBA trade, before the NBA trade deadline, before McCain was traded, now, McCain came out of Duke, obviously an undersized two guard. And the Sixers had a lot of undersized two, right? Like, so Maxey's kind of undersized two. You got, Quentin Grimes, who they like, which befuddles me. And then you had McCain with VJ Edgecombe, and who was like a 2-3. So that crowded backcourt, but they needed, like, they still needed to develop him. He showed great signs last year, and then he tore his ACL. He had a bad knee injury, so he was working his way back from knee injury. And Nick, he looked slow, right? Like, you know, his first couple weeks back, he looked slow on the floor, which is to be expected. Got to work his way into shape. Got to work his way. You know, there's not a real true point guard. You're trying to figure it out. The whole thing. Figure out a role. Well, Nick Nurse doesn't want to play him. Nick Nurse can't find a role for him. And Daryl Morey, genius. If I hear one more thing about that dude who was making $13 million a year, talk about a thief, all right, without a gun. My man trades McCain and says he's trading them high. Like, I think we trade him at the highest level. Like, this is all we're going to get. They trade him for a first-round pick, which is going to be, like, number 22.
7: Right.
0: They never developed him, gave him a chance, and they just jettisoned him. Now, a lot of it was a luxury tax, which they could have gotten under in another way. You didn't need to trade McCain to do that. And then they have no guards come the playoffs. I mean, I don't understand. At the time, I was freaking out. I probably bent your ear for a minute.
7: Yeah, I think maybe analytically it made sense. Just if you look at the numbers, maybe why McCain was to get rid of him. But the luxury tax stuff, it really is frustrating, to be honest with you, that like the NBA sort of lives in this world where they don't have a hard cap and don't really have a soft cap. They had sort of in the middle, right? Like, baseball just sort of openly admits, like, yeah, whatever, man. Like, we're going to just salaries do whatever we want. We're going to, you know, we're going to have, what's this? We're going to defer money. Like, we're going to pay the tax, obviously, and we're just going to make it work. I mean, in the NBA with the thresholds, the taxes, I mean, there's very few teams ever in baseball who trade guys on the luxury tax. Like, it's just not a thing that you do in baseball. Yeah, basketball has these trades all the time. I feel like it doesn't help anyone build or get better to have the NBA salary structure set up the way it is. I've never understood it. It's very confusing. And they're discouraging building with young guys. You have to pay young and old guys. You have to do both of those things. And again, under luxury tax, you know, teams make trades like this. And look, he could have maybe found a different way to get under luxury tax. Absolutely. But this is because the NBA salary structure, to me, doesn't do a great job in allowing teams to build with youth.
0: Yeah, okay, I agree with that.
7: But it's not the I mean, obviously they could have found maybe other ways. I don't know the Sixers salary
0: structure. Yeah, and I don't know what you meant by analytically. I mean, I don't know where that comes into play.
7: I think if he felt if there were other guys that if he's under the salary cap, he can use other players to make up the difference.
0: Well, that would be stupid because there was nobody else, there were no other guards on the roster. They had to go out and get campaign, signed campaign. Like that's how bad it was. And by the way, a former number one pick that was coming off a knee injury, you don't give him time to develop and get back and see what you got when you're clearly not a championship team. Like it's the height of malfeasance. There is no reason. Analytics, brain cramp. I don't know what you would even say. It was a horrendous move and the guy got fired, for a reason. Right, like I want to pull my hair out.
7: If he wasn't fired before last night, he probably would have been fired after last night.
0: Oh my God, it's unbelievable. I mean, but go back to your point. That's OKC, right? That's what OKC does. They swarm, right? Like they'll go out and they just depth. They win in a. It's not. Splash, it's not dash. They just win. They're going to win the series. You know, they just, Wemby was dynamic in 41-23 in game one. And what happens? Game two, they put Hartenstein and Hartenstein ragdolls him at the end of the game.
7: Yeah, I was surprised last night that the officials, it didn't feel like, I thought after game two, because all the talk was about how they physically tried to, you know, make it tough on Webb, which is what I think you should play against him, right? He's still young. He's still learning how to use his body in the NBA. He's not, very, you know, physically, thick, right? Like he's an alien. Yeah. He's tall and lean. He's not, you know, I don't think he's going to, I don't want to disparage him because he's very physical as a player. I feel like for being a tall guy, and very lanky, but he's not matured with his body yet, right? Like he just doesn't use his body quite perfectly.
0: I mean, he got ragdoll. So, I mean, let's call it what
7: keep,
0: it is.
7: So keep doing that. But last night, I thought they would call more, and sort of give the return back. That's what the NBA works a lot, and it just didn't happen. The Spurs shot the same amount of foul shots as the Thunder did. I thought we'd see more of a whistle for San Antonio last night. I didn't notice that at all, which I thought was surprising considering the way the NBA tends to work. And if they're going to let them be physical with Wemby, and I think there's nothing wrong with that, the Spurs have got to have other guys help him around there. And it just wasn't a great performance from the Spurs bench last night. Luke Kornet ended up with 13 minutes, but he had 6 minutes in the game with about, you know, about halfway through the fourth quarter. And then he came back in and sort of finished the game out. In that time, he was minus 18 in 6 minutes.
0: Wow.
7: Minus 18. Wow. They have a bench problem, buddy, and they can't rely on Wemby every night to give him 40, and they got to find someone else to help them out. I mean, the starters were fine. I mean, they scored enough points. You know, just looking at the box score, Castle's better. He didn't shoot the ball very well, but he's young.
0: It was great to have Fox back. I mean, having De'Aaron Fox.
7: I do wonder, too.
0: It was a big deal.
7: When you're adding these players back in the lineup, we saw sort of game one with Oklahoma City. They added Williams back in the lineup, and it was kind of like clunky a little bit. I do wonder if adding those guys back last night, not adding those guys back, but Harper came back off, you know, it wasn't 100%, I don't think. And then Fox comes back. What, you know, is it clunky game one figuring out again how to play with all these guys? We saw that with OKC and Williams a little bit where it just wasn't as clean as we've seen, you know, them play offense in the past. And since then it's been better. No Williams last night as well. And so I just thought last night was a great example of championship level performance from a team that's won a championship before. Like, again, we always discount those type of things sometimes. Yeah. Not always discount, but we always forget, I think, really forget. Like, I thought the Spurs would win last night. I picked the Spurs to win. I bet on the Spurs to win last night, and I felt kind of foolish, like, in the fourth quarter. Like, of course, like, the team who's been here before, who's not going to blink at all, who's not going to, you know, worry about the atmosphere and the scene, is playing really good basketball, and they're deep. And the longer the series goes, right, the bench matters more and more.
0: Well, I mean, truthfully, I mean, no Jalen Williams. Like, you wondered, Fox and Harper were both cleared to play before the game. You know, you figure all the hype, game series shifts to San Antonio, great place, a lot of great, it's a big home court. So I get why you would think that. I mean, you wondered about the matchup. With the matchup, we saw the matchup in the regular season favor San Antonio. We saw it, in game one, obviously, that they were hanging around. Then you get Fox back. Harper cleared the play again. I love Harper, by the way.
7: The Spurs are a very fun team to watch because they play with an effort and intensity, and a youthfulness.

0: it is why we like watching sports.
1: And I love the San Antonio team. To your point, they're not good.
0: I thought after game, I thought game one they were sort of ready, because when that game got to OT, I thought to myself, no way, just no way San Antonio can keep this up, right? We saw it in really what I typically see in game one of Knicks Cavs, right? Get to overtime and the Cavs just wilt, right? That's like the typical sports story, right? You the underdog is battling, they blow a lead, and then just like that's the end of it, right? And I thought the same thing was happening with San Antonio. And then Wemby just played out of his mind. That transition three-pointer he hit. I went to the gym the next day, and I walked to the basketball court. And I sort of stood at about the spot that Wemby shot the ball.
1: Yeah.
0: I figured, like, oh, I'm going to stand there. I just started trying to shoot the ball. It was a tough, difficult shot, obviously. He misses that transition three, and the game's over. They lose. But they just kept battling. I thought OKC would win game two pretty easily, and they did. And then I thought last night, again, was maybe it's my fault for not, you know, understanding the idea behind the championship team and what it takes to beat them. And the Spurs didn't have it last night.
1: Nah, I mean, that's kind of, listen, to your point, that's, you know, that's what they are. I mean, I get it. I get why you would think that. I think there's reasons to go into the game like in San Antonio. And by the way, I do think the Spurs are just going to get better and better and better. I mean, you think about it. Wemby's a puppy. Harper's a rookie. I mean, they're so good. Like they're going to be really good. Like the two of them, those two teams are going to own the league.
0: Yeah.
1: Which is kind of cool that, you know, I mean, you're in the same part of the country and you're in the same division. It'll be a great rivalry from years to come. Could be one of the epic rivalries. I mean, you know, we always love our Western Conference, you know, the rivalries. There you go. This is going to be it. They're going to be cool for the next 5 years.
0: I think the thing you're going to see that is pretty fascinating is teams in the Western Conference have got to start getting players to defend Wemby. Like that's going to be a thing that teams have to start doing.
1: The Hartenstein effect.
0: And I'm not sure Hartenstein's even the right guy for long term for them to do this, but you know, the OKC is going to have to get someone, you know, up in the draft, maybe the Michigan kid, the Mara kid, the big center they got. Like it's just a Wemby. Like
1: you got to be. But this is why Hartenstein works with him though. Again, in you saw it. You if you just pound on him and wear on him and grind him. Like, you know, Hartenstein is a decent player. He did it to Embiid. I saw him getting under Embiid's skin. Just wearing on him.
0: And I just saw a stat that, like, Oklahoma City has forced Wemby to basically take shots for the basket in consecutive games. So, like, game one, he had a lot of shots right at the rim. And game two was less, and game three was less. And so now it's a Spurs chance to counter, right? How do we figure out? Get Wemby closer to the basket. You know, do we start?
1: Or even get him free off his shots. Like even get him better looks.
0: Correct. I give the Spurs coach a lot of credit because he did not complain about officiating last night at all, which was nice. But you know, it does feel like NBA. If you complain about officiating the next game, you get the whistle. It's so crazy how that works, right? You just complain publicly, you make a big mockery of it, and then next game, oh, magically you get all the foul calls. But it does feel like we are in for one of those games at some point. But look, if the Spurs win game four, it wouldn't surprise me. But I once thought the Spurs had a chance to win the series. I don't think so anymore.
1: Yeah. I get it. I mean, look, you know. Now it's 2-1, and OKC has that. They have that vibe to them. And it was funny. We'll talk to the Brain a little bit later on, but I remember the Brain saying that he thought the Knicks could play OKC tough. I don't think so.
0: I don't think so.
1: I said to him, Ben, I still don't see it. I don't think. I mean, I don't think.

0: they beat the Spurs either, but I don't think they, I think the OKC buries that team. But we'll talk about it. Lots to get to. The fellas were just getting started on a Fox Sports, I want to say football, Fox Sports Saturday.
1: A time to remember.
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1: 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The Odd Couple with Rob Parker and Kelvin Washington. 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
19: My mom is a veteran and she was injured in the line of duty.
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0: 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All right. We talked about the West. We'll get back to it. But in the East, have you seen a bigger lumper in your life than James Harden? In every sport.
1: A bigger what?
0: Lumper.
1: What?
0: Choker, like, lumper.
1: Oh, yeah. Okay. I was wondering where you were going there. I hadn't heard that before.
0: Heard a lumper?
1: I'm not even sure he's choking.
0: A lumper.
1: I don't know if the right word is even choking. He's just not good in these playoff games. There's history.
0: When games don't matter. He shrinks.
1: He's just not someone in these games that you watch and go, that's the reason why a team is winning. He's more often the reason why a team is losing, right? And why they're not playing up to potential. I think that's what it is, right? Is that the teams that
0: he fails. I mean, that's
1: correct.
0: Isn't that the essence of choking?
1: Yeah, no, I'm with you. I'm just saying. I think it's bigger than just like individual moments in games.
0: He's just a player who is
1: his team does not rise to the occasion when he is on the team. And he actually didn't play terribly in game two. He had no turnovers, which is shocking because his issue is he has more turnovers often than field goals made. He had no turnovers. The Cavs didn't turn the ball over as much as they normally do. They just missed a ton of open shots, and maybe that cursed itself in game two. But the effort from the Knicks in every second of these games, man, I mean, it's fantastic. The Knicks team, they play so hard for the 48 minutes.
0: Bridges.
1: And, you know, it wasn't a great bench game from the Knicks. I think McBride, you know, had a couple of big shots. The Knicks only had 13 points from their bench in game three, but their effort from the bench, those guys come in and just give, you know, their guys can play two ways. They're really are a really good basketball team. I didn't think offensively, and it was, again, these games have not been the best offensive performance from the Knicks in the last two games, but they just have been better than I thought they would in the playoffs. There was a lot of times in the regular season, and even in the first round, where they just offensively go into really big funks. And we haven't seen that since, like, game three of the Atlanta series.
0: Yeah.
1: Game one, they didn't shoot the ball terribly well till Brunson went off in the fourth quarter. So maybe that's sort of the key game.
0: The key to them is Cat's got to stay out of foul trouble.
1: Yes.
0: That's imperative. And since you remember when Bridges went through that slump,
1: he's
0: out of the slump. And with Mikal coming out of that slump, Mikal means a lot to that team because he takes the scoring load off of. He is able to kind of carry it for you a little bit, which is huge. So, you know, because their five is a really good five because Hart does all the dirty work you want.
1: He made some threes, which was
0: Brunson's. I love that kid. I love Brunson. I mean, I just love the way he plays. I mean, the other night, I know. You ever see anything like the way he abused Harden? I mean, seriously.
1: No. Oh, game one.
0: How do you leave him on the floor?
1: So in game one, it was like something like, I was reading this off. I was doing radio the other morning. I was reading this off. It was something like, if it caught my head, I think the last nine straight possessions or something in overtime, fourth quarter overtime, that Harden got switched onto, and he allowed almost 2 points per that defensive possession, which is like, it's such a coaching mismatch too. Like the Cavs coach, makes no adjustments, keep running the same stuff out there, and it's just not working for Cleveland. Again, the Knicks game you have to lose, right? When a team is up in the playoffs, 20 plus points in the fourth quarter, they were 643-0. Yeah. And now they're 643-1. That's how big the collapse was.
0: Yeah.
1: And Brunson's ability to score from many different, he had that one, they were down like 12 in game one. He had that one, he's on the right side of the court, comes down and shoots a, like a lefty 12 footer off the backboard. I was like, that's when I realized, like, oh, okay, this is happening. Like, this is like the Knicks are about to make a run here. And they're just a fun team to watch. They play hard. I love Josh Hart, dude. I know his shooting has been up and down, and he shot, if he makes five threes in a game, Knicks are going to win every game. But his effort, he had a shot in the game from three, top of the key, he missed it, and got an offensive rebound and forced a foul on Strus at the same time. Like, the effort, man, I love watching that kid play.
0: Yeah, I mean, he's always been that. Great defender, rebounder, loose ball, grunt guy. I mean, you know, it's the kind of guy, it's the kind of guy that wins you championships, right? Like,
1: They're not winning a championship. Luckily for you, as a Knicks hater, the crowds have been great at MSG. It's a great place to see. The crowds are awesome.
0: It is. I you know, I spent many a night there. Like, you know, I work for the Post. Like, many a night. It's just more the obnoxious fans that bother me. So whatever.
1: If you were to list like cities that are would be most obnoxious if they win a championship. I mean, your city's way up there, by the way.
0: I mean, without a doubt.
1: I think the Knicks fans, if they win a championship, we will see unprecedented levels of shenanigans on the streets of New York City if they win the championship. Like, that was it, 34th? That it's going to be a complete, like, just from up to Times Square, it's going to be a wreck, dude. It's just going to be a disaster.
0: Yeah, I mean, you know.
1: Because they should, by the way. I'm pro, like, celebrating wins. Let's do it.
0: Yeah, you know, I mean, I remember the Bulls. I was in Chicago when the Bulls won. I don't know. I forget what number it was, 3 or 4. And they had the celebrations. I mean, it was like they never got old, those celebrations.
1: I'm sure it never gets old to win a championship. You know what I mean? Sir. But I'm curious, you know, game three, and I'm curious to talk to Brain about it. I think the Cavs are live early in the game, at least, right? This is sort of back against the wall type game for Cleveland. They're at home. They've been better at home this season. So I think that there's an opportunity for them to sort of show us, you know, what they are as a team. So I think the Cavs
0: it just
1: are
0: kills
1: really
0: it, like
1: tonight.
0: You said. You nailed it. When you lose game one and you have that league, that kills you the series. It's just, you can't give away games in a 7-game series. I mean, it's the obvious, but you know,
1: you cannot do that. And that's, I think, where, you know, the even if the Cavs win tonight, they'll look back and be like, we should be up 2-1. You know,
0: right? It's hard to get that. You know how that is in anything competitive angle, any competitive thing you do. You miss a shot in golf that you had, right? You're thinking about it, right? As much as you don't, you put it out of your mind. Damn, I could have went up this. I could have went up it. Like,
1: I know.
0: You know, it just plays with your head.
1: The good thing about this, they have to win now 4 of the next 5 games, Cleveland does. That seems like a tall task. The Colorado Avs have to win 4 of the next 5 against Vegas, shockingly. Like, that feels like
0: a without move. McCarr, though, without Kel McCarr, they're just not the same team. They can't generate the same chances.
1: Sure, they had a bunch of opportunities last night. I thought that the Vegas goalie was fabulous. The Vegas defense too. They block a ton.
0: Carter Hart.
1: They dive in front of shots. They block a ton of shots too, man. They are like their defense.
0: Oh, Shea Theodore. How many had last night? He had seven.
1: He had zero last night. Which is shocking.
0: Oh, really? He had 7 in game one.
1: Well, he's had a lot of those games this year. He's averaging like 3.5 a game, 4 a game in the postseason. He oddly enough had 0 last night, but. You know, you think about that. The Avs have to win 4. Now, the Avs, I think, have a better chance to win 4 in the next 5 than the Cavs do. But you have to start with game 3, right? You have to grind away. Cleveland's got to start today. The Avs have to go on the road, right? Which, again, I think hockey, out of all the sports, I feel like home field advantage just means absolutely nothing. It's obviously the crowds are great. Like, Montreal's crowd's been great. They're fun to watch. But I don't think that matters very much. But they still got to win again. They have to win 4. Colorado's got to win 4 next 5.
0: Well, it's the nature of the sport. I mean, really, Carter Hart's been hot. Like, so that's been one thing. And, you know, I mean, goals are so few.
1: Oh, I know.
0: That's what it is. You know what the problem is, man? McKinney's been quiet.
1: Oh, yeah.
0: McKinney's been quiet, man.
1: He's been quiet,
0: you,
1: yeah.
0: You need McKinnon. Without McCarr, like, you need McKinnon to go bananas. Like, I mean, and they're doing a good job on him. They're just not giving him a lot of space. They haven't set up, and again, like, you see it, like, you know, listen, their power play is ridiculous, right? So you stay off the man advantage, and you don't give them a chance to set up. I haven't seen a lot of setup in the zone.
1: No, Vegas did a really good job defensively, and then, you know, making them work. I thought they had a lot of chances last night early, and Hart was just so good. He did, like, demoralize the offense attack. And then, you know, then all of a sudden I turned it off. It was 1-0. It was like, oh, 2-1. Like, it happened. They just scored fast. And then that was, and then Vegas did a good job with the empty net too. They did a good job of making sure that the Avs, you know, don't get any sort of any momentum going. And they put a couple in the net late and ended up being the game. And so that series, I mean, the Avs were a huge favorite to win this series. They were the favorite to win the championship. And they can still win 4 or 5. Of course they can, but, tall task. It feels like the Cavs have no chance to win 4 or 5. And like, I don't see that happening at all.
0: No.
1: The Avs, I think it's a distinct possibility they can do that.
0: I agree. I would agree. How about, and we'll get to it, but Montreal shocking the Canes, man. I didn't see that one coming at all.
1: Lost a few dollars on these hockey series so far. The Canes, though, are 1-8, I think, in their last. There's a. No, it's actually worse.
0: Yeah,
1: than
0: they
1: that.
0: Can't get past this round.
1: They can't get past this round, and their defense had been so good. I mean, that was a calling card the first two rounds, and their defense fell apart so early. And you know, what's so interesting about Montreal is, they're a team that seems to continue to win despite a lack of, like, scoring opportunities. Yeah. Look at Game 7 against Tampa. Look at Game 7 against who they just beat, the Sabres. Look at even like Game 1. They've had less scoring opportunities, but they take advantage of them, and they score early and they just hold on for dear life. Their team, talk about block shots, buddy. Look at all their defensemen every game. They are freaking diving in front of puck. Like, this is a young team that's aggressive on defense that is taking every opportunity they can to score. I do think that Carolina wins tonight. They play much better and win, I would imagine. But
0: yeah, I don't know if the rust, if there was, I do believe sometimes in that.
1: So it's interesting. The rest versus rust is interesting. In hockey, there appears to be, more of, like more evenness in that. In the NBA, there's not. And so, you know, there's, and also in game, really, there's a big number in game 7, right? If you're facing a team, if you have extended rest.
0: Hold the thought, because I don't want to rush through it. Hold the thought. We'll take a quick TO. We'll come back and we'll discuss. Lots to do. Also, NFL win totals coming up. We're going to go through win totals, buddy. All right.
1: I had a new one yesterday after some things I saw on the internet.
0: All right. So we're going to do that coming up next hour. Lots to do, the fellas, right here on Fox Sports Radio.
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0: 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I look over, and she's got the curtain in her mouth, and she's trying to pull the curtain down.
1: No, I'm at the beach right now, and we have a one bedroom condo. I'm in the back. Everyone's sleeping still, and my dog is an 85-pound German Shepherd who just doesn't belong in a one bedroom condo. It is the last. And my wife just took him out for a walk, thankfully, but like it is like. He was laying, I got a picture, he's like laying his head on my equipment, he's like laying on my cords. I'm like, bro, can you just like let me be for a few minutes? I gotta work, bro. You can't, I know you wanna like move around this little place. I mean, he's used to our house and comes here
0: Sure.
1: We're on the third floor, it's a 450 square foot like beach condo. My man is just not used to these confinements. Every morning is an adventure with him before everyone wakes up.
0: Yeah, they're the best, aren't they? I got a sheepdog. Oh,
1: he has the most fun at the beach. So it's a blast. And again, he doesn't fit in this house, but whatever. He has a blast. He loves coming here.
0: Yeah, they're the best. We have a sheepdog, and Gagoots is his name. And then we have a little one. She's like a little wolf. She's about 30 pounds. She's Juno, and. Okay. We the two of them are, you know, she's the puppy and she's always on the big one. So it's great. Like, you know, the mornings, like it's funny because we're doing a show from our homes.
1: Yeah.
0: And you know how it is. Like you're at home and the dogs got to go out and the dogs are fighting and the dogs are doing that's, you know, it's funny. All right. So you were in the midst of talking about the Canadians and actually, The home ice, I felt it was interesting. So fill me in because I didn't want to rush it.
1: Yeah, well, so interesting. So, in the NBA, a team off a game seven playing a team with extended rest, the team with the extended rest tends to do some damage, right? Like the games, you know, NBA teams off a game seven, they get one day rest typically, right? You get right to playing. In hockey, there's no advantage. So like Montreal, right? Montreal's off a game, they had two straight game sevens. Playing a very fresh and rested Carolina team, and they took it to them. It has no effect. Like it's one that's kind of, as I think hockey is such a unique sport where like, it doesn't feel like momentum is a thing other than maybe if your goalie's hot. Like, I don't, in the NBA though, we've had years and years of data, like the Knicks, you know, the Knicks playing, you know, the Cavs off game. Yeah, Cavs played well for a while, obviously, but they got tired. They couldn't finish the job in the fourth quarter. Hockey's not that way at all. Montreal looked, and then they're young too. So like maybe they just had fresh legs, but they didn't look at all affected by playing multiple straight, you know, like weeks and weeks and weeks of intense playoff hockey. And that's something that has not been a real thing in hockey. Like there's no, each year is his own thing. Home ice does not matter as much. And the game seven angle has not been fruitful. If you bet on just, you know, if you fade this team off of game seven, in the NBA, it's made you a lot of money, has not made you money in hockey.
0: Wow. That's wild, man.
1: I don't know. I think hockey just, it's every, you know, like, I feel like baseball sort of the same way where baseball playoffs, every game sort of feels like its own game. Now, obviously.
0: That's a great point. A great point. It is. You're right. Both those are, and maybe it's due with the goalie, maybe it's due with the pitcher.
1: And the pitcher. And like, NBA feels like a living thing, like for the
0: like
1: whole
0: the series goes on, right.
1: It feels like maybe because baseball and hockey, like it feels like there's almost less. I hate to say it this way, like less adjustments to be made, essentially. Where like in basketball, you can change lineups.
0: I think there's
1: change.
0: More variable. I think it's there's more variables that can keep it even.
1: Yeah. Yeah.
0: Right. Like because the NBA, like you know, if one team's more talented, this is what it is. Like the Knicks, like we know the Knicks are going to win that series. Like, maybe the Cavs get a game tonight. I don't know. But ultimately,
1: I don't feel great about them winning tonight. I think they play well early, but, you know.
0: Agreed. Hey, let's take a quick TL. We'll come right back. We're the fellas, Ant and Jeff, right here, Fox Sports Radio. We are Fox
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16: Vegas leads the NHL's West Final 2-0 after winning at Colorado again 3-1, this time with 3 goals in the third. In the NBA playoffs, Oklahoma City's up 2-1 in the West Finals after a comeback win at San Antonio, 123-108. Shea Gilgeous-Alexander, 26 points. The Thunder were down 15-0 in the early minutes. Victor Wembanyama in defeat, 26 points and 4 rebounds. NASCAR's Truck Series race rained out in Charlotte. To baseball, Cleveland won its 7th game in a row, 1-0 at Philadelphia on a pinch homer in the 9th. Houston handed the Cubs a 6th straight loss, 4-2 in Chicago. St. Louis at Cincinnati rained out, doubleheader Saturday. Baltimore handed Detroit a 7th straight loss, 7-4. Atlanta in 11 innings beat Washington 5-4. Wins for Milwaukee and San Diego. I'm Steve DeSager.
15: 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Anthony Gargano with the fellas.
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0: Well, good morning, good morning, good morning. Happy, happy Fox Sports Saturday, Memorial Day weekend. How's your weather, Jeffrey?
1: Very rainy.
0: Yeah, I think it's the whole country.
1: We're in a drought. Like, we're in a water restriction right now like lawns and stuff. And washing your car outside, all this stuff. Because we're in like drought. It's kind of crazy. I don't think we've been in this in quite a while in the Carolinas. So we need the rain. Now that, you know, our baseball softball season is near ending, I'm fine with it now. I mean, don't want to take away my softball season, but we did lose our playoff game, so we're out. But now it can rain as much as it wants. Now that we're done.
0: You're already over, you guys?
1: The girls are over. Yeah, I have. I provided feedback for our league. There was a coaching survey for our little league. And one of the things I said in the coaching survey was I would like us to have longer seasons. It's funny now that I'm on, you know, the coaching girls softball. My son's been playing baseball for a while. The kind of the disparity in things that, you know, I'm not saying anything has to be fair, but, you know, the boys play. The minor league, our minor leagues are 8, you know, 9, 10 boys play 14 games. It depends. They play 13 or 14 depending on how many teams are in the league in a given year. Like if there's 14 teams, they play 13. If 15 teams, they play 14 games, right? They play everyone once, right? In the majors, right, our oldest boys league for little league, they play 14 games and 3 playoff games, guaranteed 3. So my son gets 17 games this year. Right. The girls get 10. And there's 24 teams in our league. Why are we only playing 10 games? Our season is longer. Our season starts in mid March and ends 1 week before basically the boys end. So like we play forever. My son didn't have his first game till the middle of April. We'd been playing for already like, you know, a month of our game. Like, why is your season so long?
0: You only play 10 games and your season that long?
1: 10 games. Well, yeah, that's
0: play
1: it.
0: Every other, I mean, you probably have like 10-1 practice ratio.
1: So during the season, yeah, basically, yeah, because like there were sometimes we didn't play for like 10 days.
0: That's kinda crazy.
1: It's kind of hard to like have
0: you
1: momentum.
0: Gotta play.
1: I agree. I'd rather have more games than, I mean, you need practice, obviously, but there were weeks we'd have in the season, we'd have, we went 10 days out of game a couple times. Which is like, to me, is insane. And there are enough teams in our region to where we can play in our, we don't have to travel very far to play 15 games. And you can't get better really without the reps from games. Like practice is great. You need practice. Don't get me wrong. We practiced a lot.
0: Right.
1: As much as we could. But the fact is you can't have a chance to be good if you don't play games. There's just no way.
0: Yes. You speak in my language, man.
1: So I put that down as my, we're in our own softball association. I think I've explained this to you before. Like my little league has two softball teams and we're in an association. So we play, I mean, 8 other little leagues have their own softball teams. There's not enough in any league to play together. So we play an association. There's 24 teams in our association. We can absolutely play more than 10 games.
0: Yeah, it's nuts.
1: So hopefully next year I'm gonna email the commissioner of the entire thing with some suggestions on playoff seeding and we didn't play well, but the playoff seeding, the system absolutely crushed us. I don't understand at all how we beat a team and that team was ahead of us and we scored more runs and a better run differential. It makes no sense to me. Any explanation, man. Please?
0: Yeah. We still have, what do we got? We still got a good month.
1: We also start earlier than you, by the way, because of our weather. So like,
0: yes.
1: So my son has his playoffs starting Tuesday, but we also started, like I said, like maybe even early April, maybe even March. Our first game might have been for the boys, like very early April. So we've been playing a lot longer than you guys up north because the weather has been much better for us. So, that's one thing too, but like Little League, you guys have to figure out your All Star team. Was Little League like All Star starting 2 weeks? Like they're like
0: We don't do Little League. We did last year because it was 12, but I don't know what it's like down your way, but dude, it's just not good.
1: Yeah, I've had this debate.
0: It's not good. It's not good ball.
1: Okay,
0: and it's almost like I don't want. I'll be honest with you. I think you need to be playing against better competition, not kids throwing, 55.
1: So, this is a fun topic because I think a lot of parents are listening will understand and appreciate this. So I see a lot of, youth sports tweets and Instagram posts, and I don't do Facebook, but like I see them all the time about like the travel ball discussion, right? And sort of there was an article in the Wall Street Journal yesterday about travel ball and how much money it's costing.
0: Oh, dude, I need a part-time job. Ball. I'm saying it earlier on our project NIL.
1: Yeah. So, and whenever I push back on, and I do this often on social media, like, on travel ball, I feel like I might be fortunate because our Little League is very, very competitive and it's a very good Little League. It's run very well. We have a lot of talent in our Little League. And like our teams are good. Like our 10s last year, like won the regionals and like went to like the finals. Like they were one game away from like being our Southeast champions, And when they get to 12, which is next, not this year, but next year, they're going to go to Williamsport. Like they're really, really good. Like we have a very good Little League. And so I feel fortunate because I don't have to play travel ball. And I understand that if your Little League is not good, and I get why it might not be having to play travel ball, but I think the culture of travel ball is just disgusting. And the cost of it, the family time away from your family. Now, again, if your kid loves it and they're really into it, be my guest. If it fits your schedule, you'll go ahead and do that. But, man, some of the stories I see and, like, the parents, like, just out of control with the parents are just crazy. But I do feel fortunate.
0: Yeah, but that's all youth sports, though. Like, I will.
1: We have a good Little League, so I feel like I feel very fortunate in that our Little League. We have 1,000 kids in our Little League.
0: Yeah, we don't.
1: So I feel fortunate.
0: Our town does not have a great Little League. It's not good ball. And if you're going to play any kind of real competitive put it this way, like we played Little League last year and, all really is whacking up the travel kids, like putting 2 on each team type of thing or 3 on each team.
1: Yeah. So we don't even have that because we have a thing called Challenge, which is like a travel ball team that's connected to your Little League and you play on a select weekends. So we don't have, like, our kids don't play travel ball because that's the Challenge team is like travel ball. and they play other little leagues in the region. And so we just have a good baseball culture, like in where we are with little league, is being able to play, you know, and be competitive.
17: Yeah. I put it this way, like ours, you can't put kids in the infield because it's too dangerous.
1: Oh no, that's not.
17: So that's why we just go, like, you know, it's not even worth it. Like it's
1: that's
17: not
1: crazy.
17: Worth it.
1: That's kind of sad.
17: It is sad. That's why we don't even waste our time. All the little leagues around are like, you know, now we're all a travel culture. Now I will say this, because yeah, there's a lot of bad with it, with the travel ball, but there's some gouging, and the prices, I believe me, nobody understands it more than I do. I coach it and do the whole thing, but the families are all together. Like, you know, like you see the at the field of Mother's Day, we're celebrating Mother's Day. You know, there's the mob, baseball moms with their mimosas watching their kids.
1: Did you guys change the walk-up songs for all the mothers?
17: I don't even deal with the walk-up songs. I can't get involved with that.
1: I had these ambitions this year to do all these things, right? And one of them was walk-up songs, right? So I got all the walk-up songs. And then I just, the only frustration I have, and actually my parents were pretty good about this, is, like, we just don't have great, like, parent involvement. Which would be different if it was travel ball, because your parents are more committed. Like, I didn't have anyone to do Game Changer, really. I didn't have anyone to, like, do my walk-up songs. I didn't have anyone to run our scoreboard. Luckily, I had a parent that knew how to do the book. We have to keep a paper book still if, like, the league wants one, so I had a player do that. But, like, I had this ambition. I got walk-up songs, and I just had, like, no one to, like, help me do it, essentially. No parent was able to do it. No parent could do. I didn't have Game Changer very often. I had to, like, after games, do it myself and manually enter it into the thing so I could keep just an, like, you know, sort of a stats for our team and know what girls are doing and whatnot. One of the things I talked about in my email for the league was, like, can we have Wi-Fi in our field so I can do Game Changer for, like, put video up and we could have video of the games?
17: Wi-Fi at the field.
1: Something like, can we have, like, a way to stream our games?
17: Oh, it's great.
1: Is that crazy to ask for?
17: I mean, you know, I don't know. Wi-Fi.
1: How do you guys do Game Changer? Does someone use their cell service for that?
17: Yeah.
1: Yeah.
17: Yeah.
1: We got to do that. I mean, I had all these ambitions.
17: We don't have Wi-Fi. There's no
1: I think Wi-Fi. We did walk-up songs twice.
17: Hey, like, you know, walk-up songs. You guys are nuts. Worry about the baseball.
1: Girls love walk-up songs.
17: No, I get that. Listen, I think it's great for the kids to love that stuff and all. Some of them do it. Like some programs do it. You know,
1: because they're too cool for it.
17: No, it's not that. It's not that. I first of all, there's nobody that's going to be doing the tech stuff and all. I don't know. Like, it's a hassle. Like, some people do it. You know, we've been on teams like, hey, what's Moss's walk-up song? I'm like, dude, which song you want to come up to?
1: There's a great app for it, too. Like, it's actually really easy to do once you load it up in the system.
17: Is it? I don't know. It's not about too cool. It's about, like, you know, it's about, like focus on the baseball. Like, no, I think it's good, but, like.
1: We're focusing on the softball. I mean, sometimes I did have one parent run it who didn't know when to stop. The
17: curses came out?
1: Yeah. No, this, like, the umpire was like, please turn it off. It's like the girls in the batter's box right now.
17: Oh, yeah, that's no good.
1: that parent, that was difficult.
17: Yeah, man. You know, anyway, I don't know how we get all that discussed. We always find a way to get all our daddy duties. Gripes.
1: Yeah,
17: and our daddy duties up. All right, there's a lot that I want to get to. And I want to talk quarterbacks today. All right. Okay. We're going to do win totals. And I also want to talk quarterbacks, but I want to start with quarterbacks because two legends of the game are signing up, one for one more year, one for two more years, right? Aaron Rodgers will come back for one more year, in Pittsburgh, and Stafford signed an extension for two more years, and it looks like he's going to play two more years. Two of the great all-time throwers.
1: Oh, unbelievable, yeah.
17: And I want to talk to you about this because
1: okay,
17: What years were you? I'm trying to remember your with the Giants. Did you win the Super?
1: Giants? No. I was there 14 and 15.
17: Well, I was right. That was too soon. Because I was remembering that Rodgers, the early Rodgers runs, and the one when the Giants stopped, when they beat, how did it work? I'm trying to remember. Was that maybe that
1: the
17: was
1: Giants
17: far.
1: Beat the Packers in Green Bay in the playoffs in the wild?
17: Right, but that was in the snow. But that was Favre.
1: I think it was Favre. Yeah. And then they when in 11 they beat the Packers again. I think
17: yes
1: in the playoffs, and that was young Rodgers. That was after they won the Packers.
17: Right. That was the Hail Mary at halftime.
1: Yes.
17: Yes, yeah, and that's what that was the game I wanted to talk about because
1: I was on the Panthers then.
17: Okay, I was wondering if you were there. So, if you remember that moment, I got a question for you because we're going to talk about the greatness of quarterbacks and those two guys. But that year, the Green Bay was coming off the Super Bowl.
1: Yes,
17: and they were amazing. And that year, they I think were 15-1 or 14-2.
1: Yeah.
17: I mean, they were rolling through everybody.
1: Yeah.
17: They had the bye week and then they came out and then they just, Giants beat them and they looked flat. They couldn't do much. There was we talked about the Hail Mary at halftime and there was like this pressure. Like they just couldn't get their offense going.
1: Yeah.
17: And that was really it. For as great as Rodgers is, and I think one of the elite throwers of all time, like he made a throw against Dallas that I still remember in my mind's eye on the sidelines.
1: He rolled left. He rolled left and he hit the tight end, right? He hit, was a tight end. Jeez, I can't remember his name.
17: Yes. And it was 25 yards down the field and the throw was like 6 inches off the ground.
1: It was the one that got him in field goal range to win the game. They
17: rolled
1: left on purpose. It looked like, they made it, they set up to where the left tackle gets beat inside.

0: also played that offense too, and didn't have the high completion percentage and the ability to move and run. But nonetheless, Rodgers just never. And this is the NFL, man. Like, you know, it's hard to get back to the top, and they just never did it. And the story of his time in Green Bay was just felt like playoff failure after playoff failure.
1: Was it McCarthy's doing? Was it GM? Because McCarthy's a good coach, right? Like, so
0: he's a good coach.
1: And for the life of me, I kept with that ability because he was clutch. Like, the thing about Rodgers was, and it's almost sad because he's a shell of himself now, but man, he could move. I agree with you. I think the best thrower ever in the football, like Stafford's right up there too, man, because he's a mouse hole guy too.
0: Yeah, but they're different type of
1: right. But Rodgers could move and could throw on the move.
0: Correct.
1: And Rodgers also had uncanny accuracy, could throw a variety of throws, had a variety of throws.
0: Yeah.
1: Marino was the quickest, most accurate from back in the day. And I think Rodgers is the best of all time at it.
0: I think there's a strong argument there. As far as the playoff failures, I mean, the most recent playoff failures in Green Bay were just lack of offense. I just wasn't, you remember they lost the Niners like 13-10? Like, it just was like, they just weren't up to task. And I think that's a big part of it. They just weren't sort of as good in those big moments. I don't know what the exact reason is for that, but just, that's just what it was. They just never were able to make those plays when it mattered the most. And, that is, on Rodgers, maybe, but clearly, you know, just not good enough in those big games. And that was the end of his career in Green Bay. The offense just never sort of had it in those big moments. And I think at times when Rodgers got older, there was a little bit where he just didn't want to make a mistake. Remember his interception rate like plummeted. And I think interceptions are not a bad thing. Obviously, if you throw 25 of them, the Jameis Winston 30-30 season, not great. But interceptions happen, right? You can throw the ball and take chances. And I always laugh when I see these things like, oh, this quarterback, great training camp, didn't throw interception. You should be working on stuff. You should absolutely throw interceptions. So he got to a point where I think he just got almost too conservative.
1: Do you think it's amazing because the Favre aspect, because that was like, he was the master of the ill-timed interception, right? Like because I'm with you. Like, to me, interceptions are the cost to do a business. Yes. Except when you make the foolish throw. Like, that was Favre. He made a living, being Icarus, flying too close to the sun.
0: Correct. Again, there's a fine line between that, right? Between, doing that too much and went up. It got to that point where I think Green Bay, just off of what I remember, just offensively wasn't taking enough chances and just didn't score enough points when it mattered the most. And that is a problem of Rodgers when it mattered most in those games.
1: Yeah.
0: But they absolutely squandered. I mean, to basically go to one Super Bowl, which he did, just went to one Super Bowl.
1: That's what I'm saying.
0: Won the one Super Bowl.
1: Yes.
0: And just never really.
1: And they won a ton of games. They were always winning 11 and 12 games. Hey, let's continue. I love the conversation of quarterbacks. We're going to continue on the other side. Fellas, Jeff and Ant right here, Fox Sports Radio.
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0: Jeff. 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So I love this conversation, right? Just talking about quarterbacks and the whole thing. And we're looking at the whole Rodgers career as to why they didn't capitalize. You know, was it early on? I think they probably lacked a little bit of a run game to lean on run game.
1: I don't look. Here's the thing.
0: They won all those games.
1: Feel like you can have weaknesses in your game, obviously, on your team, but the quarterback, you know, can make you right. Right? Like, the Chiefs have never had a great run game with Mahomes.
0: No.
1: They've had some good defenses, some not. You can overcome those things. A lot of that just takes special play from the quarterback position. I think later in his time in Green Bay, we just didn't see that in those big moments, right? You know, if you recall, and part of it was coaching, you may recall that game against the Bucks where, you know, they're at home and they had a chance to go and try to win the game instead of kick the field goal, right? Now, part of that is maybe Rodgers could have run it in. Maybe he couldn't. There was a game against the Niners a year before that or a year after that where he threw terrible interceptions in that game. There's moments where they just failed in the biggest need of the game. And often, you know, football takes 60 minutes, obviously, but often it's one or two plays that are 50-50 points go here and there. The Packers did not make enough of those when it mattered most.
0: Well, let's look at it. You got, so we were talking about 2010, they win it. 2011, 15-1, that's when they lose to the Giants. The following year, 11-5, then 8-7-1, then 12-4, 10-6, 10-6. There's the two down years in 2017.
1: That's when McCarthy was on the way out.
0: Yeah, 7-9, 6-9-1. And then they rebound, right, with 13-4. I mean, a lot of wins, dude. It is a lot of wins. Oof. They also didn't have receivers, too. I mean, other than Devontae, that was it.
1: It wasn't a perfect roster, and you sort of make the case that that's some of the reasons why. But I think, again, a lot of the reasons why was that they just weren't good enough, you know, when it mattered most in those big games. And you know, Rodgers, you know, the longer he plays, maybe the more we'll look back on his career as far as some of these, you know, these failures, because he's in the spotlight still. I do not understand the Steelers' plan for this season. Yeah. In the NFL and in sports, I'd argue that you need to be in one of two modes. If you combine them, you're hitting a home run. So the first mode is trying to win a championship, right? We see that very often. A lot of teams are in that mode with the roster, with the coach, with the players, with the front office, are all aligned, right? We're trying to win a championship. The other mode is sort of the rebuild mode, right? And some of it's a reboot, rebuild on the fly, like, you know, those wait, but they're sort of in the middle, right? I mean, they're in the middle of reboot, rebuild, whatever word you want to use. And some combine both of those. I think Seattle last year is a good example of combining both, right? They were, you know, trying to win now, but also, hey, we have a bunch of young guys that are on rookie contracts playing really well for us, right? So the future is bright too. And there's the Steelers in the worst position in all sports, where they're neither looking toward the future and they're not rebuilding either. They're right in the middle because Aaron Rodgers does nothing for them right now or the future. Right now, they're not winning a championship with Aaron Rodgers. Right now, they're also not getting anyone ready to play in the future. Maybe Will Howard's your guy. We disagreed on this, I think, last week or year before that. I don't think Will Howard's a guy. I don't think Drowler's a guy. But you don't know because you won't play him. So they're right in the middle.
0: I don't like Will Howard.
1: They're going to win between 8 and 10 games. They're going to draft 17th overall. They're going to miss out on the quarterback they want because they refuse to be bad this season. just play Will Howard or Drew Aller, win your five games, and draft eighth overall. They refuse to do it. They refuse to do it, and they're in the worst position because Rodgers doesn't help them next year. It doesn't really help them this year. Not winning a championship with Rodgers. The Pittsburgh Steelers are in the middle, and the middle is the worst place to be in sports.
0: It's called purgatory is what it is.
1: But the Steelers are choosing purgatory. You can choose. I know. Look, you can.
0: You got to bite the bullet at some point. But you got to be bad. I agree.
1: But you can do it in a way that doesn't insult your fans or your franchise, right? You're obviously in the NBA. Feels very, you know, there's been many, many times that, you know, that an organization has made it very clear they're rebuilding and reloading. And they've made it sort of embarrassing for themselves, right? I mean, look, your Sixers, you know, sort of like, you know, come to mind as far as a team that, open with the plan.
0: Yeah.
1: Very open with the plan, but also like embarrassing for three years, right?
0: Yes.
1: You can roll out your team in Pittsburgh, okay, with the team you have right now, put in Will Howard as your quarterback, and you'll be competitive every game. You won't win many games, but you won't embarrass your team too, right? You won't embarrass your franchise. You can do that. You can make that happen. You can have a team that wins and plays hard, but just wins four or five games and not embarrass your franchise. Pittsburgh's so hell bent on this. We make the playoffs every year. We're 500 every year. Who cares? You can't win a championship. What does it matter if you finish 500? You can do a rebuild on the fly, a reboot, whatever word you want to use, and not embarrass your franchise at the same time. Pittsburgh refuses to acknowledge that that can happen for some reason. And this inability to acknowledge you can sort of straddle that line is costing them years and years and years of their best players, right? TJ Watt's getting older. Cam Hayward's getting older now. Obviously, Rodgers coming back makes no sense long term. Like, you're wasting guys' years in this weird sort of mode you're in. I actually think, you know, the Sixers are an example where I think it obviously embarrassed the franchise for a long. I think Eagles are the opposite. Eagles did a sort of a reboot on the fly, sort of in between, you know, 17 and 24. You can do it. You can do it and not embarrass yourself.
0: By the way, they won a Super Bowl.
1: They won two, but my point is, like, they remade their roster. Right? They only had four guys from the 17 team were on the 24 team, right? It was it was Lane and Jason and
0: Graham
1: and Fletcher.
0: You know, I mean, forget about, because Wentz would have been the quarterback had he not getting hurt, and Foles wins it. But they switched over the coach and the quarterback, right? Doug Peterson wins the Super Bowl, and there's a turnover. And Wentz was the franchise quarterback, and there was a turnover, a transition to Jalen. And, you know, it's funny. There's a lot of people that think that this is very akin to 2021, what's happening this year. That if Jalen doesn't flourish in the new Sean Mannion offense, that he and Nick could be replaced next year.
1: I mean, yes, but there's no Jalen Hurts waiting behind him like there was with, you know, him and Carson Wentz. Now, I know you might say Tanner McGee. I don't buy that. So, but
0: I'm not telling you. I'm not telling you he's the guy. I don't know. But the nobody thought that Jalen was going to be Jalen.
1: But Jalen was drafted in the second round, though. So, like that's the Eagles had a thought that they would maybe need him.
0: Yeah. Or I mean, truthfully, they thought that Jalen was going to be the backup to Wentz.
1: Oh, sorry about that.
0: That's all right. They thought, no, I mean, dogs are, we love them. They thought that Jalen was going to be the perfect backup to Wentz because Wentz played recklessly and got hurt a lot.
1: Right, so
0: that's what Howie. I remember talking to Howie during that draft, and I was like, "Dude, why did
1: they draft
0: the
1: quarterback high with the?" But
0: because he was a big believer in the backup
1: that he might have to play though, like at some point, like that.
0: Yes, he was a big believer in the backup. Yes. He was trying to control costs for his backup, which is, he told me flat out. Remember, he wins the Super Bowl with Foles. Foles wanted a ton of money, right, to come back. He came back one more year, and the backup quarterback was getting a lot of money. He's like, you know what? I'm going to draft Jalen and develop Jalen. I think Jalen can play behind Wentz. That was the original thought.
1: Okay.
0: And then it turns out that Jalen takes the job.
1: Could I sell you on that being the thought of why the Rams drafted Ty Simpson?
0: Yes.
1: Because I've been sold that idea as well. That the Rams basically said, hey, we don't want to pay for a high priced backup that's not going to play for us. Let's draft a quarterback that we like and he could be our backup. And now the 13th pick overall is different than drafted 52nd, whatever Hurts was drafted. So there's a big difference in salary, a huge difference in salary, by the way. Like, you know, Ty Simpson's he's got a fully guaranteed deal. Hurts was not fully guaranteed, right? I think the probably for a second round pick, the first 2 years are first year, maybe just a signing bonus is. The cost is a lot different, but I think the Rams viewed that draft pick the same way you mentioned the Eagles viewed the Jalen Hurts draft pick, which is like, we're cost controlled rookie to be our backup. And if he has to play, he has to play. And I don't agree with Ty Simpson being good enough to be that guy, but I think that's their thought process.
0: Yeah. I think you're right. I think that's probably, you know, what's in their thought. I also think it's like, hey, you know, we're going to have 2 years of Stafford. If something happens, you got the kid, and you know, Stafford misses a couple games, we got a serviceable kid that we believe can run this offense. And for a stretch. But ultimately it's obviously 2 years of Stafford.
1: Yeah, I'm curious if that deal, I haven't seen the details of the contract in full. Wonder if that's like a 1+1 thing where like they could get out after this year with a relatively
0: I think he's playing in 2 years. I think he'll play in 2 years.
1: If they win a championship this year, that will obviously.
0: You think he and McVay both leave if they win this year?
1: No, McVay seems really invigorated. He's talked about this. Like, he basically thought about retiring, right? He battled through that really bad year with Baker Mayfield. Remember, Mayfield came in like that. That was that year when he came in Thursday Night Football, won that game. I think that year sort of reinvigorated him. And I think that he's now sort of full speed. Remember, he got in this really young, man. Like, really young.
0: I know.
1: And,
0: the Madden comparisons are interesting.
1: It is. Coaching, people ask me a lot, why don't you coach? And quite honestly, the answer is the hours. I would be a fantastic offensive line coach. I ain't gonna lie. I would be maybe, I couldn't do college.
0: Well, dude, hold the thought. It's great. It's a great conversation piece. Hold the thought for a second. I've talked to you about this. I'd like to talk further about it and, you know, be pretty open on the air too. Cause I think you would be. Let's, take quick TO though first. Aunt Jeff, fellas on Fox.
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0: fellas and Jeff. So let me ask you, right? We're talking about this idea about coaching, and we're off of McVay. And look, the life is tough, right? I get it. There's a nomadic part of it. You got to get with the right head coach, especially a guy like you. If you're going to be an O-line coach, you have to have the relationship with the head coach that you trust, and you got to be in a situation where you know that there is staying power, right? Like where you know that, because you don't want to be one of these, I know you don't, with a family, you don't want to be chasing gigs up and down, up and throughout the country. You know, you're in college, you're in the NFL, you're this town and that town. It's tough on a family.
1: It is. And I'm at the point now where obviously I don't need to coach, fortunately, but I'm also too, like, my kids are the sports thing for me. Like, if I could, I live in Charlotte, right? If I could coach the Panthers from 8 to 5 every day, like, sign me up. I'm in, but I just can't miss my family that much, man. I can't tie myself to, a league that every 3 years you get a new head coach, right? I just can't do that. I can't move. I moved a lot for my playing career. I can't do that for my coaching career. If the local high school was like, hey, you want to come help me out during the season and the hours worked out, I would consider doing something like that. But I just couldn't. I couldn't do college, couldn't do the NFL. I couldn't do the nomad thing. If I had no kids or I was freshly married and I'm out of the NFL, I'm 30 years old, I probably would consider coaching. But I had my two kids already and I had a life in Charlotte. And so I just wasn't going to give that up to coach. But I'd be a heck of a coach, buddy. I'll tell you that. I'd be good at it. I've coached in my career. I coached when I was 13, I was hurt and I became like assistant coach for Little League. I coached my girls softball team this year. We were really good, much better.
0: Nah, but O-line better than anybody.
1: Also about like connecting with the group you're coaching, right? And understanding how to push, like, the buttons when you have to, which players need tough love, which players need, like, I think I have a good sense of what that takes. That's also super important when it comes to coaching. But yeah, I'd love to coach offensive line. It just, the requirements are too much, man. I can't do that.
0: Would you do it for,
1: $10 million? Yes. Yeah.
0: Okay. Well, forget about that. Because you're not getting paid that.
1: I'll tell you about that. Okay. Quickly. We were, my wife and her cousin, we were like, probably the end of the college football season. And it was right at the time of year when all the coaches were getting extensions.
0: Yeah.
1: And her cousin roots for Georgia and, we root for Oregon. And she was talking about what Kirby Smart was making, what Dan Lanning was making in front of my wife. And my wife has no idea, right? She's not a football fan. Just has sort of no idea about the money involved. She's like, really? The Georgia coach make $13 million a year? And we're like, yeah, it's, Oregon's, Dan Lanning's making 11 or whatever it was. And I was like, and she's like, well, what is like an offensive line coach? Because I don't know, $1 million, like something around there. That's probably about right for like a seasoned offensive line coach, probably a little more in college football now. And she goes, why aren't you coaching for $1 million? I go, because you have to start out making $22,000. And then you have to work. Like, I can't just, if someone told me, hey, you become,
0: you're going to have the O-line gig.
1: You're a power four offensive line coach today, which, by the way, one of my buddies is Jordan Gross, who is one of the best offensive linemen I played with in the NFL, was in Carolina for 13 years, multi-time Pro Bowler. He was coaching offensive. He was coaching in his local high school back home. But Utah just gave him the offensive line coach job at a Power 4 school with no experience whatsoever in college. I would consider that. If someone was like, hey, we're going to give you a Power 4 offensive line coaching job, and we're going to give you the salary that's commensurate with it, and no other steps are needed, I think about that. Jordan did that. He went right from high school, again, local high school, I don't know how good he was in his high school in Idaho. And then they just like, here, here's the Utah job. I consider that, but that's not the way it works. I have to work my way up, and I'm not putting my family through 7 years of working myself up like that. So again, I love doing what I do now, but I've thought about coaching. It's not something that I really have thought long and hard about.
0: Yeah. Well, it'd be interesting. Would you do it if you were close to the head coach?
1: I don't know if I want to be a head coach.
0: No.
1: If oh, you mean the tie with the head coach?
0: Yeah, like if you were yeah, close so like, to head coach.
1: Yeah, yeah. Like,
0: and they tab you to come in and be the O-line coach or the
1: assistant yeah, O-line so, coach. Yeah, so, like, you know? So like, I'm boys with like Arkansas's head coach, Ryan Silverfield.
0: Yeah.
1: He was my coach with the Vikings.
0: Right.
1: And, if Ryan was like, hey, like, come be my offensive line coach. Let me use him as an example. He never had a discussion. So I'm just making this up. He was like, hey, man, I want you to be my offensive line coach. I'm starting something new at Arkansas. Like, come with us. I would consider it. But, you know, that's a tough job in it itself. So I have to make sure, you know, you have to be able to keep that job. But again, I'll only be 50 when my kids leave the house for college. It's old to get in the game. I don't know if I could get in the game at 50. I would consider it then. Like, I'd be into like, hey, maybe, you know, come coach a local high school or local high school program is really, really good. I would do it if it didn't affect any time with my kids where I get to watch them play sports.
0: Yeah, I get it. Listen, you know, I'm with you. I'm with the kids all the time. It's hard to give that up, man. It really is. You would be a good coach. Fellas. Big hour coming up next, Fox. We are Fox
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17: Oklahoma City leads the NBA's West Finals 2-1 after a victory at San Antonio 123-108. Shai Gilgeous-Alexander finished with 26 points and 12 assists. The Thunder had trailed 15-0 early in the game. The league's all-defensive team is led by Victor Wembanyama of the Spurs. It was unanimous for him. WNBA home wins for Indiana, Atlanta, and Seattle. In the NHL, another road victory for Vegas, up 2-0 in the West Final after getting 3 goals in the third to win at Colorado 3-1. Siwoo Kim shot a second round 60 at the Byron Nelson. He leads by 5 strokes. To baseball, Milwaukee led 4-0 early and beat the Dodgers 5-1. San Diego 7-3 over the A's. Atlanta edged Washington in 11 innings 5-4. And Tampa Bay won its 5th in a row with 4 runs in the 8th, 4-2 at the Yankees. I'm Steve DeSager.
16: 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Anthony Gargano with the fellas.
0: Happy Sports Saturday.
16: The fellas are on and popping now. Now, live from the Fox Sports Radio studios, it's the fellas with Anthony Gargano and Jeff Schwartz.
0: Well, good morning, good morning, good morning. Happy, happy Fox Sports Saturday. Happy Memorial Day weekend. And thanks to, as always, all who have served this great country. It's Jeff Schwartz, Anthony Gargano. We're hanging out with you guys, as always. We're the fellas every Saturday morning. So we're talking quarterbacks to start. And, you know, to get to kind of dive into it a little bit more, Stafford gets his contract for 2 years. Rodgers, one more year. We'll have the victory tour for one more year. So if I say to you, and I'm curious at what you thought, because we agree that the Rodgers probably the best pure thrower of any quarterback that I've seen, you've seen.
1: Yes.
0: Right? Like, Mahomes is probably the best quarterback that puts everything about him, like throwing, movement, you know.
1: All the intangible stuff.
0: Everything. Like, he's the best quarterback. I mean, this is all, and people right off the bat, they get mad because they think about the Marinos and the Elways and, you know, that, all that stuff. It's almost prehistoric. Brady's the GOAT, right? Like, we would agree. And you got Peyton. Mahomes is, like, to me, almost every bit of Brady, except without the titles. All the matching the titles, numbers.
1: Yes.
0: How would you rank them?
1: Well, I mean, of this sort of, you know, I think Brady of like this generation, I think Brady's one and Mahomes is just right behind him. I don't think it's like that. He's that far off from Brady. I think that the thing that is interesting about all these discussions is the rings, right? Like, if remember right now, if you're comparing careers, I mean, there's still another 15 years for Mahomes. If you're trying to make him to have Brady's career, right? That's because you know, of course, like how long Brady played. So, in the first part of their careers, Mahomes did more for his teams than Brady did early in their careers. And it switched, right? Where eventually Brady became, you know, more of why the Patriots won. But early in those early title years, it was the defense, right? It was the run game. It was the coaching. Brady made big plays in big games, obviously, but for Mahomes, it was him, right? He was the reason why the Chiefs have been winning. Now that might flip at some point. The Chiefs are definitely trying to build a team that resembles more of how Brady won early in his career, right? Defense, running the ball, offensive line, and obviously, you know, Mahomes is able to work around those guys, right? Everyone's able to work around Mahomes and make it more of a collective effort. So they're clearly trying to change the roster right now. But Brady is that guy because he won all the, and then he won in Tampa too at the very end, right?
0: Right.
1: And that sort of elevates him, I think, above Mahomes. So, you know, it's obviously, you know, a fun discussion to have. And then I think that, you know, who's the third quarterback? Probably Manning, I think, for third best of that group. And then I think
0: it's squarely Peyton, you know.
1: Right, and then you have sort of, I think, like a Rodgers-Drew Brees debate.
0: Yeah.
1: That feels right next up, right? Rodgers-Drew Brees. I'm trying to think who else would be in that discussion.
0: I mean, where does Stafford fit in? I mean,
1: you have to think about, like, how much do the Detroit years really, you know, matter to discussion, because obviously if we're going to give bonus points to Brady for the championships, do we take away some points from Stafford because they weren't very good in Detroit, even though we all agree it's probably not his fault?
0: Yeah, it's definitely not his fault. Like, I don't take points away. I add points that he had to suffer.
1: Okay, do you have Big Ben or Stafford?
0: Oh, I got Stafford.
1: Okay.
0: All day got Stafford.
1: All right. So Stafford's probably, I'm sure we're missing some quarterback. I thought about it. Someone will tweet us, you missed my,
0: I'm sure we're just doing it off the top of our head.
1: I think Stafford was.
0: No, we're not talking that era, but Montana and.
1: No. Right. Marino, so, LA. Yeah, like the 2000s. So Stafford's, if you put him ahead of Big Ben, he's probably then like six or seven in this list.
0: Doesn't he have a Breeze?
1: Breeze. I don't. Breeze did it for years, dude. And like the accuracy and the. He got the benefit of with Sean Payton, absolutely. Stafford's a more arm talent, and maybe Stafford has the same career or better if he's with Sean Payton from the beginning.
0: Well, that's my point. If you put it this way, Drew Brees and Matt Stafford are standing in front of you, and you're picking. Who are you taking? I'm taking Stafford.
1: Yes.
0: Yeah. And to me, it's not even close. I'm taking Stafford.
1: Same amount of championships, obviously, and Stafford has the benefit of playing with Sean Payton.
0: 4,200 yards, 4,300 yards, 4,400 yards.
1: I have a take about Drew Brees and Sean Payton. I think that they massively underachieved in New Orleans, and no one ever talks about it. I'm not sure why. To win only one championship, they had home field advantage in a lot of years, and remember, they lost to Minnesota. They massively underachieved in the postseason. And it seems like we just don't talk about that enough. We talk about it with other teams, other coaches. But the Saints only winning one championship and I think only playing in one Super Bowl during that entire time, is kind of a massive failure.
0: I don't disagree. I mean, the Minnesota loss was a crippling loss. Because in many ways, that could have been their, that would have been their, like,
1: well, the one in Minnesota, but they also lost to Minnesota, like, the next year at home. I believe, like, Cousins came in there and beat them. They had a lot of playoff disappointments.
0: Yeah. I, the Stafford thing, I love Stafford. I don't know why. Well, I don't even think it's close.
1: I think, well, I mean, there's also some recency bias, right? Because we're seeing Stafford play right now.
0: No, even like he's in, I love Stafford when he's in Detroit. Like, and this was not Ben Johnson Detroit either.
1: Oh, no, it was terrible. Yeah.
0: You know what I mean? Like, he didn't have Ben Johnson in Detroit. Like, imagine if Ben Johnson is the OC and Stafford's got Gibbs in the backfield, right? And St. Brown. I mean, you know, come on. That dude is a great quarterback. He's great.
1: Well, no one disagreed with him being great. We're talking about.
0: Well, no, that's what I'm saying. All time great. Like, I think it's between him and Peyton.
1: As the third best quarterback of the generation?
0: Yeah.
1: Oh,
0: I would lean Peyton, but I think it's close.
1: I don't think that's very close.
0: All right. I think it's close. And I love Peyton. So I think I got Peyton. But I think you're underselling Stafford.
1: I think I'm properly putting him where he belongs.
0: What do we have? We had Rodgers. I mean, that's
1: We had Brady, Mahomes, Manning, Rodgers.
0: Right. And so I think Stafford's in that conversation.
1: Well, I think he's
0: between
1: five.
0: Three and four.
1: Oh, I think he's five.
0: Or four and four. Rodgers was so good for so long, but I gave you the records, man. Big time underachiever. And again, I think you're deducting points from Stafford from the Lions days. Like you know better than anybody. You're with a bad team, man. Kills you. Look what he's done since he got to the Rams. They're a contender every year.
1: Won the Super Bowl, right? Has not been back to Super Bowl yet. So you played the one, obviously that's great. And that's, I'm not saying it's a bad thing, but you know, him and Rodgers are sort of in the same boat where they haven't been back, obviously, to the championship after they won. Yeah. After they won one.
0: But like, it wasn't like he lost, right? Like he lost it. Like in the snow in Philadelphia on the road, he's a Jalen Carter play away from winning that game.
1: Yeah. I think some of this is recency bias.
0: I mean, I think he's a baller, dude. I love Stafford.
1: He's great. I would take Rodgers over Stafford if I need a quarterback.
0: Well, I'll agree in that vintage Rodgers could move. So yes, you're right.
1: If I'm building a team, and you ask me like, you know, if I had Rodgers or if I had Stafford available, I would
0: in front
1: take
0: of you. Yeah. I would agree. I mean, listen, I think it's fair to say Brady, Mahomes, Manning, Rodgers, Stafford.
1: And then Breeze?
0: I had Stafford over Breeze.
1: Interesting. I'm curious if you polled NFL people, what they would think. I think they would have Breeze ahead of Stafford, but I'm curious.
0: Yeah, well, I'll work on it this week. You work on it this week. We'll compare notes.
1: I think that they'd have Breeze ahead of them, but yeah. I mean, look, Stafford. You know, they're searching. Obviously, they're searching for that second ring. They had a chance last year.
0: He's buzzing around, right? Like that, you know,
1: that 2-point conversion attempt in Seattle really changed the fortunes for both those teams. I still hate that call. That was the wrong call. I don't like how the NFL did that. I mean, I get it. I get that by rule law, but it feels like that's just not really what happened on that play. But it is what it is. And the Rams are, you know, they're going to be right in the mix again this year. I mean, they're my team right now to win the NFC.
0: Yeah, I got to see what happens with Puka. I mean, that's a big deal.
1: Yeah, that's why I thought they should draft a wide receiver in the first round. Because, look, you have Davante Adams aging, right? He's getting older, yeah. And he had a great year last year. But, you know, that's unlikely to have the same impact in the red zone. And Puka Nacua is, you know, in rehab. Like, he's going through some things. And I know. I just would have taken Mekhi Lemon. Like, that's he was right there for you.
0: Yeah. Yeah, and he's actually a really good fit. He's a great fit for Stafford. It's going to be interesting to see how he slots in with the Eagles.
1: What do you how has he looked so far in the offseason program?
0: I think he's going to be good. It's going to be whether or not he's a good fit with Jalen, because Jalen's got to get the ball to him. Like, the ball's got to be out. Like, this whole new offense is going to be great. It's going to be fascinating. Mannion, who's the OC, the new OC for the Eagles, Sean Mannion, spoke for the first time Thursday night, and you know, that's going to be the big story in the NFC East is this new offense, which is going to be more traditional with Hurts under center. You know, what Ben Johnson did with Caleb, they're going to try to do with Hurts.
1: This feels like it goes one of two ways. It's either going to be really good or really bad. There's no in between. There's no in between. Sean Mannion might end up being a great OC. We don't know, right? But I thought it was interesting how they basically decided to pair a young, inexperienced OC, right, with a quarterback that, you know, seems to have trouble with adjustments and sort of, you know, doing things that aren't in his wheelhouse. And that pairing feels very tough to succeed, right? When you have a new OC who hasn't done adjustments himself. He hasn't been an OC yet. He hasn't had to make adjustments on offense. And to do that with a quarterback that seems to struggle with some of those things, it's a really fascinating dynamic for the season for the Eagles.
0: Yeah, I think they looked at Mannion and went, I think they had a couple guys in mind, right? And when those guys didn't jump at the job and went elsewhere,
1: is that an indictment on Hurts or Sirianni? They couldn't get those OCs.
0: I think it's a little bit of everything.
1: Yeah.
0: I mean, listen, you know, the last offensive coordinator got his house egged. Right? Like, you know, so it's a tough job, man.
1: So disrespectful. You make fun of
0: it. It's awful.
1: You guys are just, you guys are worst.
0: Well, it's not. It was one idiot. Or a couple of young idiots.
1: No, your whole fan base. It's everyone. No.
0: So the idea. So it's a first of all, it's a tough gig, right? Then you have the Sirianni effect, which is you got a head coach, and
1: he's immature and yells at fans in the stands and doesn't seem to make any adjustments ever because he doesn't coach one side of the ball on the other side.
0: And then you have the problem, which is, if you go and join his staff, what if he's out, right? Like, you need assurances that...
1: This is why I don't coach.
0: You know, yeah, I hear you. Because...
1: He's very likely to... If the Eagles underachieve, he is absolutely being fired. And so is everyone else on that staff.
0: But I don't think Mannion will be.
1: If the offense has to play well, though, doesn't it?
0: No. I think if he shows... Now, again, it's a lot of it's going to be the beauty in the eye of the beholder. If he's got a story, right? Like, Mannion's got to go, listen, I don't know what you want me to do, right? I can't make chicken salad out of what I've been given.
1: I'm trying to think here about this offense.
0: Yeah, you know, I got the head coach who's, you know,
1: so this
0: not.
1: So this is the Shanahan McVay offense they're installing, right? I think Rodgers probably.

0: guys sort of in the pocket. Now they move, this offense often moves the launch point, right? They do play action pass. They do move the pocket. But traditionally, this has not been a heavy shotgun offense, right? It's been under center runs, and then shotgun on third down, obviously, but you know, a lot of first, second downs under center. And so I'm thinking about Rodgers definitely succeeded in this offense. Who can move Caleb Williams last year. They're gunning a decent amount. So I'm just adapting the offense to Hurts. I'm just so fascinated by the Philly this year because I think it's all or nothing, man. It's either going to work and be really good or be bad. And there's a chance, by the way, it's bad early and gets better late, because a lot of times with a new offense, I've asked coaches about it. I've been part of new offenses. It takes 8 to 12 weeks before the offense is rolling.
1: Yes.
0: So are the Philly fans in ownership going to be okay with a sluggish start? That's the question.
1: Now, they have a defense that can handle.
0: Correct.
1: I think you rely on your defense.
0: Hope the run game is cooking early.
1: Well, that's the other thing. Like, you know, he's going to spend a lot of time getting the run game going. And, you know, the hope is you get the run game going. You come in with a fresh O-line. And, you know, you might not be hitting the home runs that you hit 2 years ago with Saquon. But you get the run game cooking. And then everything works off of that. Yeah, you know, I think that's the hope. The other interesting aspect of them, and they're a fascinating story, is how much do you miss A.J. Brown? Or do you miss him at all? Or is it his departure a net positive because you don't have the angst between him and Hurts?
0: Good question. He's for sure gone, right?
1: Yeah.
0: Yeah.
1: Yeah. So what is that? Like, you know, he's a great player, so you're subtracting that, but it, you know, will it free Hurts's head? Like, you know, clearly, you know, those two just couldn't work together. There was issues,
0: right?
1: So, you know, I mean, is that stress on the quarterback freeing him up? Will that help him?
0: I don't know. We'll find out. I'm curious to find out.
1: All right. Interesting stuff. Brain coming up. So we'll chit chat with the Brain straight ahead. Lots to do in the last half hour of the show as we hang out. Fellas, Aunt Jeff, right here on Fox Sports Radio.
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0: 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Take a listen.
1: Out front, Jay Will opens, throws an angle right three-pointer. They rattles in, cha-ching, and thunder, money ball, and Cornette fouls him. Oh, baby.
0: That's it. That's courtesy of the Thunder Radio Network. OKC rolling in game three in San Antonio. All right, joining us right now, as he does every week around this time, we call him the Brain. Good morning, Brain.
2: Yeah, OKC may have been rolling, Anthony, but I was crying.
0: Because you got San Antonio for the series, right? Brain?
3: Did we lose him? Oh, boy. We lose him.
0: We lost the Brain. All right. Well, the Brain.
3: I thought the play of the day might be me falling out of my chair, but I guess we could turn the audio around fast enough. So.
0: What you did to that chair was awesome. You smashed that thing, man.
3: Not on purpose. But
0: that was great.
3: I've been waiting years for this to happen for my nice office chair, not for like our deck chair that was left over from the previous owner of the house. Like, it's not even our chair. I broke a chair that my wife didn't even buy, so I feel less bad about it. I'm actually going to go get, I have my baseball sitting chair in my truck. I'm just going to get that chair and use it for the rest of the week. I got radio later today. We got tomorrow. We got countdown. I'm just going to use my big and tall, baseball chair and just bring it in the house for the next couple of days.
0: That's smart.
3: It's probably the best way to
0: own,
3: do it. Yeah.
0: You got your own, you have your own chair, huh?
3: Oh, it's so comfortable. Yeah. I keep it in my truck it doesn't leave my truck because I need it for various sporting events. I sit in it all the time. It's a great chair. Oh yeah, I love it.
0: My wife has a chair. It's got the sun thing where
3: I don't have sun flap. No. Just a big and tall chair. Sun flap. No.
0: She's got all the bells and whistles. She's got the cup holder, I don't know.
3: Yeah, I have a cup holder, but I keep an umbrella in my truck in case sun's a problem, but I've never really dealt with the sun being an issue in a couple years. We have one field where, like for T-ball, that's like in the sun and it's brutal.
0: Gotcha.
3: Otherwise, we have a little bit of shade.
0: I got you. All right, we got the Brain back.
2: I'm back. Sorry about that, guys. But yeah, impressive job by OKC to be down 15-0 and come back to win. Give them credit.
3: Am I crazy for liking the Spurs in game four? I mean, look, they're one Wemby three away from being down 3-0, which is kind of crazy. But like, they did not play well and
2: they were horrible. It was the worst I've ever seen them. I mean, they were atrocious. There's really no Castle, who I love, couldn't make a shot. Wembanyama was very what did he get, like two rebounds? They barely used,
0: four rebounds. Really, that's unbelievable for him to get only four rebounds.
2: Yeah, and they barely used Harper, who I'm a big fan of. And it's interesting. Keldon Johnson wins sixth man of the year. Now the guy is on the milk carton for being missing. But I texted Anthony yesterday, Jeff, and I go, watching Jared McCain, like,
3: we talked about this earlier.
2: He's a Sixer guy. No, because I honestly, I'm not just saying this. I swear, hand on the Bible, I'm not just saying this. Again, there were some things. Is he a fit in Philly? Is he too much duplication to what they already had? But I swear, hand on the Bible, I thought what he did yesterday, I really thought that's what he could do. I hated that trade. I despised it. I loathed it, whatever adjective you want to use. And then watching him come in the conference finals game and be the best player on the court by a zillion, I mean, wow. It was look good for him.
0: Well, yeah. I mean, it's shows you once again how bad Morey was as a GM.
2: Yeah, yeah. He played terrific. But, Jeff, I'm with you. I like the Spurs in game four. I just feel that they played really big. Look, Jeff, you're an ex-athlete. Sometimes you just have a game you don't play well, right?
3: Yeah.
2: It just happens. And I don't even think that OKC was that good. I thought it was like just wow, Spurs, I thought they would have lost to half the NBA last night. I just didn't think they played well. One of those games, I chalk it up to that. And again, I think they're every bit as good as OKC. I'm going to be a little stubborn here, and I still think this is going to be a long series. I don't think this is just going to be OKC in five. I do like the Spurs in game four.
0: I don't know, boys. I don't know.
2: Maybe not from Anthony, right?
0: As the only lone objective voice here, I don't really care who wins. Wemby looks a little overwhelmed.
2: Yeah,
3: I think he's tired. He didn't play a lot in the regular season minutes. Like he doesn't.
0: Yeah,
3: his minutes have been increasing by 6, 7, 8 minutes,
0: and he looks overwhelmed at times. Like
3: he needs some help. His teammates have got it. They can't have 15 bench points.
0: Yeah, I get it. I so agree with you, Brain, too, about Harper. Like, you know,
3: he's also a little hurt, right?
2: And they used him.
0: Yeah, I don't like it.
2: It's just very strange to me. Again, some of these coaching, Kenny Atkinson, to me, has been the stuff he's done. Like, I would have fired the guy mid game if I was.
0: Mike Brown's just coached him into a bag. It's crazy.
2: It's just really bizarre how bad this guy's been. It's like something usually you don't notice this stuff, but wow, has he been bad? And then some of the stuff Mitch Johnson here, again, having watched every one of these games, without exaggeration, every one, and I just, you know, Harper to me has been probably, you know, you want to say he's probably been the third best player in these postseason, right, after Wemby and Stephen Castle, and they just, he didn't play. I don't get it.
0: And it was weird, like, you knew that they would have, like, what were they going to do rotationally?
2: Sure.
0: With Fox back?
2: With Fox back, yeah.
0: I'm with you. Like, you have to come up with a better plan that Harper gets his minutes.
2: I agree.
0: I think you're right about that.
2: Yeah. So, look, we'll see what happens, but I still think that's going to be a long series. I do. You know, it's interesting. I've been doing this for a lot of years. I had, Anthony, even tell me this. I had, in game one, I had the Cavs getting 7.5 against the Knicks.
3: Oh, boy.
2: ESPN listed them as 100% favorite to cover with 7 minutes to go.
0: my God. Teams, are you serious?
3: I think the stat is teams that were up by 20 points in the playoffs with like 7 minutes left were 6-43-0. And obviously that.
2: And I was getting 7.5.
3: I know.
0: Oh, so, my God.
2: Yeah.
3: Tonight, game three, yeah. Cavs-Knicks.
2: Yep.
3: I think I like the Cavs the first quarter. Then they come out. But I just don't trust this team ever. I don't know. They probably win. But do you have any feel for this game tonight?
2: Yeah, Jeff, I'm going the opposite way. Like I get everyone and their grandmother. And by the way, Ian, and Anthony, like, when teams are down 2-0 at home, like what's happened is like these, especially in the first half, the bookmakers will adjust the line and make it, because the first half, usually the team down 2-0 always comes out and wins. It's been like one of the strongest trends in the NBA over years, and they finally started really adusting, especially the first half line. Sometimes you'll see a game where the game line is 5 and the first half line is 5, because the first half, usually that team comes out in the house on fire. But here's the thing, Jeff, what you just said, I don't trust Cleveland even a little. I think the Knicks are criminally underrated. I find it weird for a big market team that no one seems to think they're any good. I must be watching a different game. I think they're quite good. All they've done is win every game by double digits, and just they're getting zero credit, which again I find fascinating for a team that's a big market team. But everyone, they stink. They're this. I don't think they stink.
0: But I don't. I was talking about you earlier.
2: Yeah.
0: Because I know you think that if OKC wins that series,
2: it'll be a good series. I think it'll be a good
0: series.
2: Yeah,
0: I don't.
2: Well, good thing is we're going to find out.
0: I know. I don't like this Knicks team as much as you do. I don't think they stink. I think you're right.
2: Solid, Anthony. I think they're a very solid team, a very professional team.
0: I mean, I love Brunson. I love Brunson. I like Hart because I think Hart's an important role player. Bridges is a good role player.
2: Great, ideal, perfect glue guy.
0: OG's that kind of guy too. Like he's a playoff. you know, kind of dude that, that
2: I know
0: shows
2: what it is
0: up
2: for you.
0: For
2: it's Towns. Towns is.
0: Yeah, I don't like Towns. And I don't like their depth. I'm not a big, I mean, Deuce McBride and Robinson. I mean, you know, whatever.
3: But those guys didn't even play great.
2: On that. I think they have a lot of good bench players. I think Clarkson. They have guys who can shoot it. Yeah, they have guys who could shoot it, like Clarkson, Shamet, and McBride.
0: I mean,
2: and then they have Robinson who could come in as a big off the bench.
0: Yeah, I mean, I get it. I mean, just not. I don't go whoa like right, the depth right, of right, OKC. Right.
2: Yeah, no, not all that. But I don't trust Cleveland guys. I don't trust Cleveland guys at all. And I know the automatic auto bet is take Cleveland. Right, they always play well at home. They're down 2-0. It's just like it's like the auto bet, so to speak. But I don't trust this team, and I think the Knicks are going to win in four. I didn't think that before the series. I didn't, but I think the Knicks will win both these games. We'll see how it plays out.
0: I can see that. I can totally see it.
3: Do you go player props ever? Because I do feel like this is a spot.
2: So much harder, player props in playoffs.
3: I know zigzag is not always the best, but like Merrill cannot miss any more open three-pointers. Like they'd be actually horrible. Possible because it was impossible. Possible to do the Owens. I feel like Merrill, some of the Cavs guys have an opportunity tonight, you know, in this must win game to play a little bit better. And if they do, that gives them opportunity. But if they shoot the way they did, no chance.
0: Let's do this. Like, let's take a quick TO, come back, and then hit him with some of the props. And then we'll talk about the whole thing, right? And a little baseball, too. Fellas, Jeff Schwartz, Anthony Gargano, and the Brain. Right here on Fox Sports Radio.
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0: 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You were talking about Sam Merrill. Are you chasing Merrill and Struess?
1: I mean, Merrill's got to play better, right? Otherwise, they have no chance.
2: Yeah, it's interesting. I always remember, like, Charles Barkley would always say, role players always play much better at home. So, yeah, I mean, it does seem that way for whatever reason. But I didn't – it's funny. I find these prop bets incredibly efficient, unlike the regular season where I can pick these stuff off left, right, and up the middle.
1: Yes.
2: During the playoffs, much harder. These lines are much more efficient. Again, I do think the Knicks win the game. And again, I get how the easy default answer is just take the Cavs or down 2-0. They're just automatically going to win.
1: No.
2: But again, I just don't trust that. Did not like any props enough to bet them. Not much I have in this game other than I do like the Knicks.
1: I am very surprised that the Colorado Avalanche are down 2-0. Are they still worth a play to win the series? Going to win 4 next 5. But, man, surprising, right?
0: No McCarr kills them.
2: Yeah, it's funny. It's funny, Jeff, and you as a former player know what would happen when one of your best guys would get up. The coach would say, next man up. Well, you can say that, and that's great and wonderful, but there's a huge talent level gap between certain players where it's not as simple as next man up. It could be next man up, but, you know, you could be on your way to the exit and not advance because you're just not as good of a team when you lose your best players. And that's obviously a huge loss. Again, I'll say it again, it's a lot of times similar to the Knicks to me. It's when you play a team. Seems like Vegas is certainly playing their best hockey right now. They're playing extremely well. Give them credit. I really thought Colorado was going to win the cup. I thought they'd been the best team all season. Kind of thought it was like just almost a fait accompli with that talent level on that team and how they played that they would get it done. But yeah, down 2-0, it's going to be quite the daunting task. And actually, man, the line, I was surprised they were that big of a favorite in game 3. They're basically saying, you know what, we're going to triple dare you to win 3 in a row. Talking about the Vegas side. I'm not taking them to win the series, though, at this point. I do think they can come back, but it's not worth a bet to me.
0: Yeah, without McCarr kills them, man.
2: It's a different team.
0: Yeah, I mean, he's the best defenseman in the league.
2: Yeah, and he plays, like, so much of the game. Yeah, it's a different team.
0: The series that shocked me, I mean, at least game one shocked me, I did not see Montreal down there and beating Jeff's Canes.
2: Yeah, you know, it's interesting because if Carolina's, they've lost, what, multiple years in a row, I think, in the conference?
0: They can't get out this round. This is the round that kills them.
2: And they never win a game. I think they get
0: swept
2: every year. So, look, there's definitely some pressure on them today because I just think inherently, like, wow, like, we keep going to the spot and then we never seem to be able to win a game. But, again, I do think that they will not only win a game, I still think they'll come back and win the series. Out of the two series, to me, I'd be more interested in backing Carolina to win the series than them. But that being said, you asked me about who would I bet in game 2? I'm not betting it, but I'm not laying over 2-1 with Carolina here. No freaking way. To me, it would be Montreal or pass with today's game line.
1: And Montreal plays interesting games where they sort of get up early and then just hold on for dear life.
0: Yeah.
1: I mean, game 7 against Buffalo was that way.
2: Yeah, it was a great one.
1: The Tampa Bay game 7, like the 9 shots on goal.
2: Nothing. Yeah, it was crazy.
1: Even in this last game, like they had a bunch of shots on goal early and they just sort of hung on for dear life. Looking to baseball, do you wager on college baseball at all or just stick to major leagues?
2: I do not. Strictly major leagues for me, but I know a lot of people do minor leagues. College, there's so much
1: minor leagues.
2: Oh boy. Oh yeah, wow. I know people who do very well with it. It's just not for me.
1: So you're looking toward baseball today. What are your favorite wagers for the full game slate?
2: Yeah, well, Jeff, I did 2 bets today. Number one, and we said this was a game last week. I said when they played Arizona, I thought Skeens was underpriced. I don't like Patrick Corbin at all. I laid $1.38 with Skeens over Corbin. Again,
0: he's always waiting to blow up, isn't he?
2: Yeah, I mean, I just, again, Patrick Corbin to me is, he's, at this point, he's just, you know, kind of a journeyman who's, I think I'm going to definitely give up in this five innings, get 3-4 runs. Skeens to me, you know, he's Skeens, right? And I made this line closer to 160-ish. So to me, I think I'm getting the better of it there, laying a much lower price than I personally made it. And then Max Meyer has been great all year against Freddy Peralta, two really good pitchers. I made the over-under in the five-inning line 3.5. I took under 4.5. I think it's a runoff. I like both these pitchers very much. Don't love either offense. Under 4.5 runs, Mets, Marlins, Pirates. Those are my two bets today.
1: Do you lean toward taking the first five with the Pirates when Skeens pitches, or do you just go full game?
2: Yeah, well, here's the thing. Obviously, I looked at that, Jeff, but here was the thing. It was a 25-cent spread. What I mean by that was I was able to lay 138 versus 165. I think it was actually 27 cents spread. Or 163. I trust me, and I get all the reasons. I thought about it long and hard because obviously, you know, the longer the game goes, the Pirates' edge obviously diminishes when Skeens exit stage left. But I still was just willing to do it in the game line. If it was 15 cents, I probably would have done the five-inning line, but at 25, 27 cents, I was willing to take the much lower price and hope that I don't get pinched late.
0: Who's the most the team with the biggest value right now that you think are continually underpriced?
2: I'm going to tell you something, and it's funny you should say that. I'm glad you asked that question. I'm going to give you two potential teams. And again, this is, I always say in life, and
0: so we got 30 seconds. So
2: yeah. You want to be right or you want to be consistent. Before the year, I faded the Brewers like crazy, and I've been dead wrong, and I really like what Mizorowski is. To me, has become probably the best pitcher in Major League Baseball right now.
0: Yeah.
2: The Brewers, to me, undervalued. I've been taking them pretty big to win the pennant at like 18-1, World Series at 40-1.
0: And who's your team?
2: Brewers. I think the Brewers.
0: Well, that's going to do it for us, everybody. Have a great day. We love you. Happy Memorial Day weekend.
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15: Vegas leads the NHL's West Final 2-0 after winning at Colorado again 3-1, this time with 3 goals in the third. In the NBA playoffs, Oklahoma City's up 2-1 in the West Finals after a comeback win at San Antonio, 123-108. Shea Gilgeous-Alexander, 26 points. The Thunder were down 15-0 in the early minutes. Victor Wembanyama in defeat, 26 points and 4 rebounds. NASCAR's Truck Series race rained out in Charlotte. To baseball, Cleveland won its 7th game in a row, 1-0 at Philadelphia on a pinch homer in the 9th. Houston handed the Cubs a 6th straight loss, 4-2 in Chicago. St. Louis at Cincinnati rained out, doubleheader Saturday. Baltimore handed Detroit a 7th straight loss, 7-4. Atlanta in 11 innings beat Washington 5-4, wins for Milwaukee and San Diego. I'm Steve DeSager.
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14: 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Here's Brian Noe, Rich Hornberger, and Jared Smith.
18: Oh, what is going on? Welcome in. Happy Saturday to you as we are knee-deep in playoff action. Ball, always on the brain. Always some football talk here. Will not be a different day whatsoever, which is a good thing. Very good thing. Good morning, Rich. Good morning, Jared. Everything good with you guys? Thumbs up across the board?
19: Oh, yeah.
20: Fantastic.
19: Life is good, my brother. You're right. Even though this show has taken a decided turn towards the NBA, it's amazing when you keep your eye out for it, or even when you don't, how much NFL news trickles out. It's almost like there's an awareness for the league of, hey, we know attention's divided in the society as it is, and we understand where the sports calendar has turned to. NBA postseason it has really taken the mantle in a lot of ways. But we're just going to make sure that we poke at you. Yoo-hoo, we're over here. Hey, we're you know, schedule release. Hey, you know, this guy got into a little trouble. You know, I mean, it's sometimes bad news is better than no news, but it's amazing the capture that the NFL has on us all. It's incredible.
16: College football, too.
19: Yeah, oh, yeah.
16: So we have some college football in the rundown. I know it feels like we're in kind of the dog days, which we are, but training camp starts really soon.
19: Oh, yeah.
16: And all of this. I mean, it summer always goes by the quickest, in my opinion. So this is going to be a quick little abridge to summer. And then we'll get right back into the ball. But yeah, I've already started a lot of my research for the NFL. I mean, I'm about halfway done with my preseason guide, which will be out later this summer. So this is the time of year, you know, everything's slow, kind of absorb some things. Maybe you don't have time to absorb during the season. I'm jacked for ball, man. Let's go.
20: Man, a lot of movie references from yours truly here today. I don't know what it is. It's just they came to me. They hit me, right? Just watching Game 3 last night as OKC, before you blink twice, they're down 15-0. You're like, what is happening right now? They won the game by 15 points. You know, and it could not be clearer. It's just not the time for the Spurs. And the first movie reference is from Gladiator, right at the end where it's, you love this line, right? At the very end of the movie. Beautiful line.
21: Not yet. Not yet.
20: That's Wemby, right? He will be a champion one day, but not yet. Not yet, right? That's where we're at here because no Jalen Williams, no problem. 15-0 deficit to start game three on the road. Place is going crazy. No problem. It's just OKC is on another level, and the Spurs aren't there yet. And there are a couple of things going against them on top of that. De'Aaron Fox has got that right ankle issue that clearly was affecting him in game three. He's not 100%. Dylan Harper had a rough game after getting, you know, his hammy / abductor tweaked in game two. He didn't have the same impact. So you got a couple of guys banged up, and the Spurs are a walking turnover machine without De'Aaron Fox handling the ball the majority of the time. If it's like, oh man, D Fox, you know, his minutes are going to be cut down in game four because of this tender ankle. You handle points, Stephon Castle. It's like, oh no, oh gosh, we have 20 turnovers in the first two games. They're just not ready yet. And you look at OKC in game three, 76 bench points.
19: Yeah.
20: They only had 47 points from their starters. And they still won a playoff game on the road after trailing 15-0. Before you knew it. So it's just OKC is on another level. And I hate to say it's a wrap, but it's going to be a wrap. And the OKC is going to move on, and I think they're going to win it all.
19: Yeah, the Thunder, they are just outrageous. What their bench was able to do, like you said, in Game 3 was next level. They outscored the Spurs bench 76-23. So the 76 number is really impressive, but they nearly outscored the Spurs bench players by 50 points. It's just remarkable when you think about the fact that SGA doesn't have to be the shining star or really shoot all that well to control the game. He's found other ways to hurt you. And this is true throughout the season. If you've been paying attention to OKC, he's a great facilitator of offense. So that's part of the reason why he's MVP. On his worst nights, he's still able to run the offense. This isn't hero ball. This isn't, hey, Shai Gilgeous, please save us. No, no, no, no. It's you don't got to take the basketball and do it all yourself. We've built a machine around you, and that machine works. And we're keeping all the gears and the cogs completely greased. We're going to make sure that when they're doubling you or they're giving you a hard time or you're having a hard time getting fouled, whatever it may be, we're going to make sure that if you need to get the ball out of your hand and you have clean looks to pass it to, they are going to capitalize on those looks. And his bench players have done that. His role players around him on this offense have done that. And it's really sensational what the Thunder have become. It is feeling more and more machine-like. And so, yeah, you look at a night for Shea. I pulled up his stats. 6-for-17 in game three. Not great from the field. Finished the game with 26 points. But it's the 12 assists and the fact that he was spotless at the line is what really sticks out to me. You know, when you're getting the free shots and you're hitting all of them, and it wasn't an amazing amount. It wasn't like he was getting to the line constantly, but he was hitting his foul shots and he was facilitating the offense. It is the most important part of championship teams. When your star has an off night, or when the opponent you're playing against is making it hard on your star, can he still act like a star in other ways? And SGA can. He absolutely can. He can get the ball into the hands of other players who are going to be able to score the basketball. And the Spurs had no answers for that, and they weren't getting much help from their bench. So, you know, the series will go on, but it sort of feels like what we were talking about at the start of the postseason. It's Thunder, and they are in an echelon of their own, and then it sort of feels like it's everybody else who's waiting to test their might against the OKC Thunder.
16: They reminded everyone last night why they're the champs. That really was the vibe that I was getting heading into the game. No Jalen Williams, and they were kind of banged up throughout the course of the game. I know they A.J. Mitchell also got banged up during the game, only played 17 minutes. But for SGA, I mean, 12 assists, 12 for 12 from the line. Obviously didn't have a great scoring game, but didn't need to. That's the mark of championship teams. The mark of championship teams is it really doesn't matter who's the guy every night. They're going to find a way to win. It's what formula is going to get us a win. And at the end of the day, I do think they are the best team. Now, is the series over? No, it's not over. But I think the Spurs also are starting to deal with the longevity of the postseason, whereas I think OKC is the deeper team. And San Antonio, now, right now, we're in the Western Conference Finals. We've had two rounds already. It's a long postseason. I mean, it's postseason going on over a month. And, you know, Fox is banged up. Well, OKC's banged up too, but they're able to overcome it a little bit better because they're a little bit more deeper and they're a little bit more tested. And the irony of it is, Brian, I think the team that's on the other side of the bracket, because of how easy of a, I don't want to say easy, but considering what they've been doing to these teams. I mean, I saw a graphic NBC posted last night of point differential in the playoffs. The Knicks have, and it's not even close. The point differential through the first 12 games of the playoffs, the Knicks have the best point differential in NBA history, better than the 17 Warriors, better than the Thunder of last year, better than the Bulls in 96, Jordan's last year, or one of his last years. All of those teams won the title. So as good as OKC is, there's a team on the other side that is rested and deep, and I don't want to get Knicks fans excited here, but it does feel like they're a team that actually has a chance to compete with OKC in the finals. And it sounds crazy coming out of my mouth because I've been the biggest Knicks, oh my God, the sky is falling guy for the last, I don't know, 20 years. But if the Knicks can figure out a way to get through the next, you know, this Cavs series, maybe win today and, you know, get into the clubhouse with a little rest and a little recovery, and maybe San Antonio gets one more game, pushes that to six. I mean, I don't want to say they're going to win the title because I still feel like the Thunder are the juggernaut, but man, the way, as dominant as the Knicks have been, it's hard not to at least give them a fighter's chance.
20: They got a puncher's chance, but I don't see them winning at all. I just don't think they're on that level. They don't have half the depth that OKC has. They're incapable of having 76 bench points in a game against the Spurs on the road. Incapable. So no, I don't see them winning a title, but it could be fun, and it'd be a huge ratings bonanza if it's OKC in the New York market. So we'll see. We'll see if that's the matchup we get. That's my hunch. That's what we'll get. But I want to focus on SGA for a second here because he is one of the most underappreciated stars in sports. And not from his own fan base, outside of the OKC realm, if you will. this is another year where last year it was the foul baiting. He's foul baiting. This year it's falling down. Tom Haberstroh, who I love, who I got to work with in Portland a little bit, he came out with this column, this piece, and he detailed how much SGA falls down. He falls down about 10% more than anybody else on misses, on makes. He falls down all the time. And that, so it's turned into, oh, well, that's what he does. He falls down, right? Like, they were chanting flopper, flopper during the game last night.
16: That's pretty funny, actually.
20: And I'm just like, oh my gosh, this guy is so underappreciated. And I get it. Like, the opposing crowd, they're not going to be like, MVP for SGA. I get that. But how far it's taken, it's just not appreciating what he does in any capacity. And beyond the scoring, it's his ability to handle the ball well. I think that's very overlooked. And his decision making. If you look at the last two games, last night, 26 points after being held scoreless in the first quarter. That's his second scoreless first quarter in the last four seasons. They were doubling him like crazy. He was making the right decision. He was setting guys up. That's why he ended the game with 12 assists. But he only had two turnovers last night. You go back to game two, 30 points, 9 assists, one turnover. That's it. So you look at SGA, and especially in comparison, where I know it's all foul baiting. He's falling down. You know what he's not doing? He's not turning the ball over at will like Stephon Castle is. And so we know he can score, but his game is so much more than just scoring. He's a great decision maker. He's a great ball handler. He doesn't have half the silly, careless turnovers that the Spurs have game in and game out. So SGA just has to get his flowers. And for a back-to-back MVP, it sounds criminal to even say that. But that's where we are. The guy deserves some more flowers here instead of, oh, he's a foul baiter. He's a flopper. He falls down. It's like what he does. He scores a lot of points. He sets his guys up. He's not a ball hog. He's not a black hole. He sets his guys up, makes great decisions. He's so underappreciated, it's not even funny.
19: Yeah, I mean, I think he is one of the more underrated superstars the league has produced in a long time. And I think it has a lot to do with his game. I think it has a lot to do with the market he plays in and how well that market is marketed across the league and across this country. I mean, Oklahoma City is not it's a flyover city for most of us. It's a stopover point for most of us. But they have cultivated something special, and I'll get back to that. But to focus on SGA for a second, I mean, the Spurs are throwing everything and the kitchen sink at him, and he's still finding ways to win games. Game three, like you mentioned, was not a particularly great scoring night for SGA. But and the Spurs have a lot to do with that. They're throwing pressure at him, random double teams at him. They are actually doing what you should do against a superstar scorer like Shai Gilgeous-Alexander, which is trying to stop him first, and then and this is an adjustment. This is an adjustment in this series, and then win from there. And what he has done is he's been able to find the open man when you double him. He's smart enough to diagnose very quickly what's happening to him while it's happening in real time and find a way to beat you otherwise. Now, they're getting a lot of help, but he's led the charge, and that's really the biggest impact he's had on this OKC team, who's he's helped transform from a fun young story into a championship operating system. That's really what we're looking at right now. This isn't some youthful, bountiful, energetic team that is, you know, just kind of getting lucky on the way to getting better. He's now polished them up alongside good coaching and great role players around him into something that's formidable, but also has staying power. This isn't a flash in the pan. This is a real threat to the NBA. And you then steer the conversation back toward the rhetoric around SGA. Well, of course there's going to be negativity. For all the reasons we were just talking about, he's not Wemby. He's not this 7'4" star out of nowhere land who came to the NBA with very little interest from the American public because he's a French-born star that people got caught up with quick last year and are expecting to turn the lights off on the rest of the league. There hasn't been that level of fanfare. And part of it is because of his game, and part of it's because of the market he plays in. And so what's going to be the rallying cry from the bleacher seats, especially in opposing arenas, is, this guy, he kind of stinks. And let me tell you why. It's because he's falling down all the time. This guy, I mean, yeah, he's getting buckets, but he's stealing these foul shots, guys. I mean, am I right? Well, okay. There's gamesmanship there, and I understand that can be frustrating, especially if you're on the receiving end of that level of capability. But then you got to take a closer look at his talent and say, no. Behind all that rhetoric, if you're watching the game and you're trying to be objective and you're looking at him as a piece of this bigger puzzle, he fits perfectly. His game fits perfectly.

0: I mean, people are going to poke holes in everyone's game. Like, even when Jokic was winning his MVP, people are like, oh, you know, they were figuring out ways. Like, he looks like he's a lumbering bear out there. Like, I think people just love to bring down greatness because it makes them feel better. So no matter how great the player is, they will always, the public, the media, the peanut gallery will always find a way to make them look average and human, because it just makes the average person look better. Like, I read the article, the Yahoo Sports article, what was it, by Haberstroh. Like, I mean, it obviously has merit. I mean, you know, the stats are pretty eye-popping that he falls down significantly more than any other player in the league, at least in the playoffs. And I'm sure those stats also carry over to the regular season. But I just think that's the era of basketball we are in, where the players around the entire league, and again, it's not just SGA. He does it more than anyone else, but it's not like he's the only one doing it. And I just think that's the era of basketball we are in, where it's just, you know, it's cool. It's hip to be on the ground, I guess. And these guys wear so much padding these days. That's another thing that I think a lot of the players from the 80s and 90s didn't like. You didn't have MJ wearing these elbow guards and knee guards where falling down. If you asked MJ and you're like, hey, MJ, listen, wear all this padding. And if you fall down more, you're going to get more free throws, which means you're going to score more points and your team's going to win more. You probably be like, all right, maybe I'll, you know, take a couple, you know, hits that I normally wouldn't do. I mean, these guys are literally wearing like armored gear on the floor most nights. And that is a relatively new, you know, equipment upgrade. So I think it's easier for them to fall down. They're not taking as much wear and tear. And that's why, that's one of the reasons why. And they know they're getting the calls. That's another reason why. So I don't want to remove the greatness from SGA's game just because he's found a loophole to maybe get some more free throws and get his team some more points. Because at the end of the day, it's about winning games. And if that's going to be what wins games, I know it might not be appealing on the eyes, and it might, you know, leave him vulnerable to getting flopper calls when he's on the road. But I don't see how it takes away from what Brian's talking about. 12 for 12 from the line, 12 assists, 2 turnovers. Like, that's a great night on the road in the NBA Western Conference Finals against a really good Spurs team. And all you hear is flopper, flopper. I mean, yes, obviously that holds some merit to what we're talking about here, but there's a lot of other things that go into the SGA stew that I think we also need to give him credit for.
1: Yeah, listen, I thought it was a great column by, his full name is Tom William Kalakis Haberstroh.
0: Oh, wow.
1: I unearthed that.
0: Sorry, I missed
1: the Portland days. Yeah, right there. Yeah, yeah, it's a mouthful right there, but yeah. Great dude. It was a great column, but it's how people take the information and then misapply it. You know what I mean? So I thought it was a great column. It's a great point. It has merit, but the takeaway is like, oh, well, that's why. That's why he's what, a two-time MVP, is because he's hitting the floor more than other players. What Reggie and Jamal Crawford talked about it, where it's just like, that's so dumb. Like, he's not just a two-time MVP, back-to-back winner, because he's hitting the floor more often than other players. But, you know, you want to have a reason to hate on the guy, and people take a stat and misapply it. It's just annoying. It's just flat out annoying is what it is. Who's not annoying would be Rich Ornberger, who's with us this morning, Penn State All-American. Jared Smith, FSR betting analyst. I'm Brian Noe. 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All right, coming up next. Gone way too soon, and a very rare double. We'll have some information about that for you. 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
11: 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Gone far too soon. How about Kyle Busch, man? 41 years old. Passes away. The winningest driver across NASCAR's three top series, right? So he's racing trucks, right? Two-time Cup Series champion, was just hospitalized with a severe illness and then gone. Just 41 years old, man. Leaves behind a wife, a couple of kids. I'm sorry to, you know, be a downer on the show, but it's news related. It's newsworthy, obviously, a storyline. And my heart just breaks for something like that happening. It's one thing, you know, if someone passes away by doing something stupid, that's sad. But something like this is way sadder, just out of your control, severe illness, and just poof, gone. Terrible. Awful. But what a talent, man. Great talent. You had Denny Hamlin. He said he thought he was the most talented driver behind the wheel ever. What a statement from Denny Hamlin right there. But man, shout out to his family. Hope everybody is okay and can get over this grieving process. But man, Kyle Busch gone at the age of 41, just crazy.
9: Yeah, Kyle Busch wasn't just great. He was NASCAR's ultimate volume scorer. You know, I went through his stats posthumously because I'm not a race fan, but I respect athletic greatness, and these drivers are athletes. He's got two Cup titles, 63 Cup wins, 234 wins across NASCAR's three national series. It puts him in the rare class at 41 years of age prior to his passing of where does he rank amongst the greats of all time? Is he elite? When you are superseding greatness and you're getting into the rarefied air of are you monumental? Like, do you belong on the Rushmore of a sport that you participate in? These early departures hit a lot harder. And so race fans, I'm sure many of them are really upset by this for a variety of reasons. The biggest is the fact that this feels so unfinished. You know, this guy was still a full-time racer. He wasn't like an old champion who is fading away on the track. Like, he was the heartbeat of the garage of this sport. And so when it's a gone too soon story, and it's one where the acclaim for this star, and I don't want to name names around other sports, but you could you wouldn't have a hard time thinking of a comparison in the NFL. You wouldn't have a hard time thinking of a comparison in the NBA. Like, imagine if one of the most prominent superstars who has been around the game in any of the major leagues in this country suddenly passed in the midst of his late career, where he's had an unbelievable run. It would rock the foundation of sports. The only reason why this isn't a bigger story, and forgive me for even bringing that context to this conversation, because anytime somebody passes in their 40s, it's unbelievably sad. He leaves behind a family and many friends, and everyone who speaks of him personally. Look, he was a controversial racer. I mean, this is a guy who, you know, he mixed it up. He got into it. I mean, he was loved. He was cheered for. He was booed. He was hated. I mean, it was he ran the whole gambit. But when you're this young and you've had this deep of an impact on the sport you participate in, it's always so sad. And it's very shocking, the circumstances where he fell severely ill, and all of a sudden it took an awful turn and he passes away at 41. It seems so senseless. And so race fans are reeling from this one. And again, like I said, if you tried to make the comparison across all sports, the impact he had on his sports, on his sport, he's one of the best to have ever done it. There's no question about that. And there was still a lot of road left in front of him.
4: Yeah, he did he won a truck series race last week, and he did an interview, and one of the first lines of the interview, he said, because you never know when your last one is. And that interview has been circulating social media, obviously, over the last couple days, because, I mean, it's just, what else can you say? I mean, it's such a tragic, you know, situation, but those words hit everyone so hard, because I think it's just such a great lesson and such a great outlook. Like, just live every day like it's your last, because you really don't know. And that really hit me this week when I was, you know, doing some work, because I'm not a big NASCAR race fan either, but when something like this happens in the world of sports, obviously you kind of gravitate towards it. And it got me thinking to what you were talking about, Rich, like other athletes that were, I don't want to say in their prime, because he was definitely kind of on the back end of his career. Other athletes in their prime to pass away suddenly and tragically. I couldn't think of many off the top of my head. Thurman Munson was one that did come to mind. Got in the horrible plane crash in his early 30s, coming off of like a great year with the Yankees, Yankee captain. That one was pretty sudden. You had Dale Earnhardt, that ironically enough in NASCAR as well, because of an accident. So that was obviously very different circumstances. He kind of died in the line of battle, you know, in doing the job, which is very rare. But that's kind of the, you know, that's the danger that comes with racing cars at 200 miles an hour. This one, I mean, it just came from out of nowhere. Like, you just don't know. And everyone who's had health problems in their family or themselves, you know, one day you're healthy, one day you're not. And that is why everyone needs to always focus on their health and have their health first. Because if you don't have your health, you have a million problems in the world. If you don't have your health, you really only have one problem. And so obviously I echo everything everyone was saying about, you know, his family and thoughts and prayers and all that stuff. But just a very tragic thing, but also it, you know, gets you thinking and makes you appreciate life. When you see things like this, it makes you appreciate, you know, waking up every day and being able to, you know, do the mundane things, because you just don't know when's the last time you're going to be able to walk your dog. When's the last time you're going to be able to, you know, go watch that sunrise over the mountain. So it's just appreciate life, and the heart obviously goes out to Kyle and his family.
11: You know, it's funny. I think we spend most of our time talking about athletes and how good they are in their sport, but we often overlook how great they are for their sport. You know, Kyle Busch was great in NASCAR and for NASCAR, right? Like, he was a great heel. Rich talked about it. He's feisty. You know, he'd mix it up. And there are a lot of people that hated Kyle Busch, the driver, you know, but he was great for the sport because he's like a heel in wrestling, like pro wrestling. He's like, you know, the ingredients that you got to start, no Southern accent. Got to start with that. Got it. That's the ingredient for a heel, no Southern accent. And then start mixing it up with the really popular guys. And all of a sudden, Kyle Busch, that, you know, that he was great. He was great for the sport. It's just like pro wrestling where the guy comes out and he's like, oh, you overweight, you know, and it's like, boo, or hailing from Iraq. And what, like, that's Kyle Busch in terms of for NASCAR. He was a great heel. And I think it's funny that there are a lot of, we're finally unified, right? There are people that loved Kyle Busch, the driver, hated Kyle Busch, the driver. But when something like this happens, we're all united. Like, even the biggest haters of him as a driver are like 41 years old. Like, wow, man, that's insane. But to change it and keep it with racing for a second, how about Catherine Legg? You hear about this? So she's trying to pull off the rare double. She's going to try to race in the Indy 500, 500 miles, obviously, right? And the Coca-Cola 600. So she's going to race in Indy tomorrow, hop a plane to Charlotte, and take part in the Coca-Cola 600. So there have been a number of drivers that have tried to pull this off. Kyle Busch's brother, Kurt Busch, tried to pull this off in 2014. He finished sixth at Indy, but engine failure in the Coca-Cola 600. Of the drivers, there have been Catherine Legg will be the sixth driver to try to pull this off, the rare double. The only driver to have successfully completed all 1,100 miles. Smoke. Tony Stewart. He's the only driver that has done it. Robbie Crash Gordon, he tried to do it five times. It didn't complete both races as far as every lap goes. But Catherine Legg tried to be the first woman to pull this off and only the second human being to pull off all 1,100 miles. But something to keep an eye on tomorrow if you're a race fan.
9: Yeah, I love the way that she put it. Being focused for 3 to 4 hours in an IndyCar race and then a five-hour NASCAR race is the same as driving from New York to Daytona Beach, pretty much at an average of 200 miles per hour. You can't lose focus for a second for any of that, and I don't think anybody can comprehend that. And she's right. I think there are very few people who can, and maybe it's only a handful of others who actually can understand, and she will be among them after she attempts this in the same day. It's astonishing to even want to subject yourself to this. And if she has success, she will break down barriers in sports. It's an unbelievable attempt, just in theory, but in practice, it is going to test her will at a level of fortitude that has rarely been tested. And if she pulls it off, or if she does well, it's going to start to change the way we talk about the sport and really, you know, the limits of the human athlete. Because, again, the same way we were talking about Kyle Busch and the sport, racing sports in general, I think that it's often overlooked how unbelievably athletic you need to be to participate in these sports. But to have that kind of goal setting, I mean, it talks to her abilities in the first place as a driver.
4: Yeah, just real quickly, this is a very similar to the SGA conversation. Why not getting enough appreciation for how difficult racing a car for that long is? You lose like 6,000 calories during the race.
11: Jeez.
4: And for those unaware, that's like 3 days of eating for most people.
11: Lunch for Joey Chestnut. Right there.
4: Like, she's going to be hooked up to an IV drip in between races on the plane when she's traveling between the cities. And I just think people understand. They're like, oh, these are not NASCAR. They're not athletes. Like, it is an insane to stay focused, mentally focused for that long. And to be losing as much energy as you're losing in those cars with the sweat and just staying in that position, incredible athletic ability. I don't care if you're not physically moving, incredible athletic talent to be able to do what she's doing and what all these drivers do on a weekly basis.
11: Yeah, absolutely. We'll see. It'll be fun tomorrow. I'm a big Indy 500 fan, been there a couple of times, so nice. Excited for the race, and we'll see. It'd be awesome if she can pull off all 1,100 miles. That'd be history. You know, it'd be awesome, so we'll see. Fingers crossed. We've got Rich Hornberger, Penn State All-American, Jared Smith, FSR betting analyst. I'm Brian Noe. 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And boy, let me tell you, it's hot. Details on the way. 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
6: Check this out. Parlay Platter.
11: Ah, yes, the platter. We are red hot. How about not just a parlay platter win last week? How about two in a row? Huh?
4: Impressive.
11: 2 weeks ago, it was plus 468. It's a little bit better than, you know, 4.5 to 1. Last week, it was plus 704. We're giving you 7 to 1 winners here in the parlay platter. We're going to try to make it 3 for 3. Jared, we'll start with you. What do you like?
4: I don't think we've ever gone back to back. And again, we've been doing the show for 4 years, guys. We're giving you a parlay every week.
11: Bad information. Bury that. We're red hot, okay? We don't need the detail. We're red hot, okay?
4: Well, I know, but the fact that we're going for three, again, this is uncharted waters.
11: We've never come close to doing it. No.
4: Never come close.
11: Red hot. Red hot. That's the folk. Red hot, yes.
4: I'll give you the Cavs in the first half against the Knicks today. I'm laying a point and a half. It's minus 130. You can lay. How about this? The spread for the game's 2.5. The first half spread at BetMGM, the flat spread is 2.5. That shows you how much they are weighting the first half in this game. And it makes sense, right? Bounce back trend. If you're down 0-2 in the series, coming off a double-digit loss, you are 26-10-1 against the spread in the first half of Game 3. 15-2-1 in the last 18. Incredible trend for the Cavs to bounce back. And we talk about this all the time. Role players shoot better at home. Sam Merrill's coming off a terrible game. 0-for-7, mostly clean looks. I think he'll shoot better. I think Strus will shoot better. Similar situation to what we saw in the Pistons series, guys. Cavs were down 0-2. They won the first half 64-48 in Game 3. So I'll give you Cavs minus 1.5 in the first half against the Knicks.
9: All right, I like the odds on this one. Carl Anthony Towns for over 4.5 assists. Obviously, Big Cat with the Knicks. He only had one assist in Game 2, but the larger sample says his playmaking role is real. So I like the over on his assist total. Cleveland's going to have to load up on Brunson. They're going to try to shut him down. And when that happens, the ball swings through Towns. 5 dimes is in a reach. So I'll take Cat with over 4.5 assists.
4: Plus money.
11: All right. You know, there are a couple of plays I like in this game. But let me go away from the same game parlay. Let me go to Puck. over here.
1: Okay.
11: I like the Carolina Hurricanes to score first. So it's under periods. You just like team to score the first goal. I'm going to take them to score a goal in the first period. You could go crazy and go no goal in the first period. That's almost 4-1. But I like the Hurricanes to score the first goal of the game. Got dominated in game one after an 11-day layoff. So I think they are laser focused today. And I think they scored the first goal. That's at minus 105. That's my entry into the parlay ladder.
4: Another good payout, plus 680. Nice. Habs -1.5 first, a half. Towns over 4.5 assists, plus 125. Hurricanes score first, plus 680.
11: Nice. Plus 680. Not bad at all. Good payday right there. All right, coming up next, man, you talk about a royal jackass. We are my sports.
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15: 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And to see the very latest we've accomplished through the Rocket Fund to End AIDS, follow us at EJAF on Instagram.
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21: 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Brian Taylor, Bob Casper, Dalton Stanger with us. 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And PGA Championship recap edition of the show, a little Memorial Day best of on the back nine as well. So again, happy Memorial Day to all of you. Thanks for taking us along. Be safe, have fun, and hopefully get a little bit of golf in and remember those who went before us. Boys, PGA, Aaron Rye, just like you said, Dalt, guaranteed Aaron Rye winning the PGA. I can't even believe you pulled this off. How much did you actually win in Vegas on this one?
22: I got such good odds that I'm eating lobster and steak right now.
21: I love it.
23: Is that just regular prime steak or is that Wagyu?
22: No, I went with Wagyu, Japanese Wagyu, because those two gloves really paid off, man. I'm actually wearing two gloves eating it so I don't spill anything on my hands.
23: So you can get a better grip on that knife and fork.
22: Yeah. I really want some good traction there.
21: Well, actually, two gloves is perfect if you're eating lobster, cracking those tails and all that kind of stuff. Right?
22: Yeah. See?
23: Yeah.
21: Oh, I see what you did there.
23: Protection.
22: Yeah.
21: That's good. Yeah. Well, look. So look, I had Justin Rose. Bob had Jordan Spieth.
23: Yep.
21: And Caddy and Stanger had Cantlay with a lock.
22: Yeah. No, I didn't have a lock. Caddy had him as a lock.
21: Yeah. All right. Fair enough.
22: And he played well. He played well.
23: Did.
22: And then
23: he did.
22: Yeah. So
21: if we're playing horseshoes, I think I win, though. Didn't Rose have the highest finish at the end of the day?
23: He did have the highest finish. How about him? I mean, he was looking like he was going to miss the cut.
21: And then he like shifted gears and that McLaren engine just took off in the last turn and he came flying in there for a nice showing.
23: Yeah, for a nice tied for 8th or 10th or something like that finish.
21: Did you like the McLaren reference there?
22: That was clever.
21: You know, I think he actually commented on that saying, "Well, look, guys, he's trying to address all the comments
23: he needs to get those McLarens tuned up."
21: Well, he said something like, "I'm not going to do anything." He has one good round. He's like, "Well, I'm not going to do anything stupid and switch to irons that aren't going to be good for me." I think he was like feeling the pressure from the social media about that.
22: I mean, you have to feel it. He was playing so well, and then to switch out the entire bag and the whole deal, it was pretty crazy.
21: I did that this last couple of weeks.
23: Just how about that? How about that?
21: What?
23: You switching up?
21: Yeah, well,
23: to
21: I
23: off
21: went
23: the rack.
21: I went. I put the rack irons back in the truck and threw in my old ones, and I hit it amazingly. It's amazing how,
23: of course,
21: I wasn't hitting them in the hosel. All of a sudden I was hitting. How many hosel shots I hit? I'm like, I can't be doing this. Anyway, meanwhile, back at the ranch, Mountain Land Supply is the official Rainbird Golf Irrigation Supplier for the state of Utah. 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Uinta Golf, serving Utah golfers since 1971. Couldn't do it without the sponsors. Have to take the moment to thank them. And we appreciate you tuning in as well at Real Golf on X. Okay, guys. But seriously, Aaron Rye is, here's what's interesting. Some people saying, this was boring. This was boring because none of the big names won. Other people appreciate the fact of what Aaron Rye did. And when you're teasing him about the two gloves, we haven't even talked about the iron covers. When he actually explains all that stuff, like, and his humility and his appreciation, how can you not be a fan of Aaron Rye?
23: Oh, loved it. I agree.
22: I had the privilege of playing with him in a practice round where I was caddying with Peter, and we were playing with him. And he is one of the nicest human beings I've ever met.
23: That's awesome. Like,
22: he is just stone cold, just so nice and genuine.
21: That's pretty refreshing, right? I mean, you'd like to think all the guys in tour are like that. And I'm not saying they're not, but some guys stand out above others.
22: Yeah, for sure. We almost killed him on a par three, and then he asked us if he wanted to join. So, I mean, that tells you everything you need to know about him.
21: So you almost hit him or what?
22: Yeah, he was standing off the green. He waved us up, and Peter pulled one, almost dropped one right on his head. And then he's like, "Do you want to play with us?" We're like, "Sure." And we played the rest of the round with him, and he was just awesome. And then we actually got paired with him like the next week and played two rounds with him. He's great.
21: What were your impressions back then of his game?
22: Nothing flattering, to be honest. Like, even you look at his stats. His stats right here. 40th in strokes gained total, 72nd in putting, 151 in driver distance.
23: Right.
22: Like, there's nothing that screams off that. Like, approach to the green, he's 24th, which, I mean, that's really good, obviously. But here you go. This is the not sexy part.
21: Okay, hang on a second. Hold that thought. We got to go because I know I want to get into this, but we got to hit a quick transition here, and then we'll hit on his stats in just a second. Coming up, we're going to welcome in the rest of the network. We're going to kick off the show. We got some great guests breaking down the PGA Championship. Keep it tuned right here on Real Golf Radio.
0: They say it's in your blood, a game that can't be won, only played. A love affair. It satisfies the soul and frustrates the intellect. The greatest game ever played, golf. It's real. And this is Real Golf Radio, brought to you by Mountain America Credit Union, with Brian Taylor and Bob Casper, son of legendary golfer Billy Casper, talking golf with you for more than two decades. And now, here's Brian and Bob.
21: Thank you very much and welcome into this week's edition of Real Golf Radio, looking back at the PGA Championship, also a Memorial Day best of, a couple segments on the back nine. Be sure to keep it tuned, and thanks again for taking us along with you. Be safe, have fun, and thanks to those who went before us to give us the freedoms that we enjoy today here in this country, which is going to be turning 250 years old later this summer. Pretty cool stuff. We got a great one for you. Jim McCabe is going to stop by. He's been a veteran golf journalist and wrote for the PGA last week during the championship. The caddy will come by this hour as well. Dalton Stanger sitting in with us again. Dalt, great to have you back on with us, buddy.
22: Thanks, BT. It's been a hot minute.
21: Well, you've been busy gallivanting around playing America's top 100 golf courses and posting them on your social.
22: Yeah. Someone's got to keep them in business.
21: Oh, yeah. They're struggling.
22: I'll volunteer as tribute.
21: There you go.
23: There you go.
21: And the rest of the time you're in the gym and losing weight and gaining distance, I see.
22: That's what I'm trying to do. That's what the goal was this year.
21: Well, congratulations. I
22: mean, that's what we're trying to do.
23: That's awesome.
21: Oh, I love it. I think I read down 30 pounds, up 20
22: down
21: yards.
22: Down 30, up 20 yards, yep. Ooh, the goal was 20 and 20 for the year, and I'm at 30 and 20, and we're in
23: there you
22: May.
23: Go.
21: All right.
22: So we're gonna see if we can find another gear the back half of the year.
21: Hey, just before we came on during our local top of the hour, we were talking about Aaron Rye and his stats. We're going to get to that coming up here in just a little bit and then start getting into it all with Jim McCabe and the caddy. But there's so many things that came off of this. One, Aronimink was too tough of a venue. When at the beginning of the week, it was going to be too easy. The setup was crazy, and it was too much of a bunched leaderboard.
2: Okay, I want to hear. I don't know how that could be bad. And then right. you didn't have a big name player win, so it was kind of boring in the end because players were struggling and nobody could really make a run. Is it a major or is it not? And there's a few things I think that we can take out of that. And then, of course, who is Aaron Rye and how was he able to get it done? So we're going to talk about all of those factors. We'll get into that coming up here in as we kick the show off and develop that throughout the next hour. 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
2: 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We're two majors in the books, two to go, and puts us about halfway through at least major season. It goes all too quick. Just real quickly, Bob, your thoughts on Aaron Rye coming out victorious, obviously an unheralded champion, but impressive story, and the way, especially the way he was able to manage his game through that championship.
23: Well, what blew me away was that he was three shots behind, makes eagle on the ninth hole, and then my thoughts as I was texting with the caddy during the final round and that kind of thing. Somebody's got to jump out and take this in the final nine holes, or we're going to have like a seven-man playoff. And Aaron Rye jumped out and played the final nine holes in 31. And because he was able to do that, he ended up winning by three shots. But it to see him surgically take apart that golf course, and everybody else was just trying to bomb and gouge for so to speak. It was amazing to see what he was able to do and win that golf tournament.
21: Dahl, you were talking at the top of the hour. This is a guy that you were impressed with the person he was, but there was nothing really about his game that stood out. You were going to share some not so sexy stats.
4: Yeah. Going off of what Bob just said about his kind of surgical precision, if you will, which is, in my opinion, a lost art of the professional game.
23: Exactly. And
4: if you talk to anyone in pro golf, they'll say the same thing. Players out there will say it's turned into a bomb and gouge tour, and it's a putting contest every week. That's the name of the game. Here's some not so sexy stats. Aaron Rye, driving accuracy, fourth on the tour.
21: That's sexy.
23: Yep.
4: Not really. Because driving distance is 151.
21: Yeah, that's not.
4: Not sexy. Ready? Greens in regulation, eighth on the tour.
21: Sexy.
4: That's sexy. But again, scrambling, he's 158.
21: He doesn't putting, miss very many.
4: putting, he's 78. So it goes into this. What do you see on TV? What do companies market? What does the PGA Tour market? They do not market a player like Aaron Rye in any way, shape, or form when you talk about the driving accuracy versus the distance. It just doesn't sell, so no one hears about him. You look up how much money he has made in his career, and you're like, wait a second. This guy's made $16 million? How about this? Out of 123 events, he's made 92 cuts.
21: Wow.
4: That's not sexy, but man, that is really consistent and really good. And if you get on a course like a Ronimix setup where it's not crazy long and it's just surgical precision in a major and the putter flows for you that week, it's exactly what happened.
21: Hmm. Yeah. You know what? And for a guy that has won that much money, and then, of course, he does have endorsement deals. He's got them all sure. over his shirt. Probably not yep. top dollar tour guy, but he's still getting endorsements. So he's made money on top of that. He still remains humble through the whole thing and, you know, still puts the head covers on the irons and all the stuff. It's like, it's pretty endearing. Like, his personality isn't that endearing, but the whole story itself is endearing. And it's a hard thing. Look, I'll admit, when the PGA decided to move to May, I think they found themselves in the on-deck circle following the Masters. Yeah. And they get a little bit of Masters bias. I mean, it's really hard to follow up the Masters. Masters is almost perfect every year. First of all, they handpick the field. Second of all, they set up the back nine for charges and runs and excitement or eagles and birdies. And it just tends to be big name players, you know, generating exciting finishes. And that's hard to beat. That's the entertainment side. But at the same time, you got to set up a major championship. And when you set it up, the guy that figures it out, that's the guy that ends up getting it done. So anyway, a lot to unpack. When we come back, Jim McCabe will join us. The caddy will join us. And more to come. Dahl will be back with us on the back nine. Stay tuned.
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7: All right, welcome back. It's Real Golf Radio. Brian Taylor, Bob Casper, looking back at last week's 108th PGA Championship. Adirondack, and a good friend of ours who was there covering it, writing for the PGA, is a veteran golf journalist, and Jim McCabe joining us right now. Jimmy, how are you?
8: I'm doing well. I'm doing well. All recovered, all rested up from the PGA, and good to be back. I'm in Boston, so we're still waiting for someone to get here, but we're hanging in there.
7: That's good. You know, Bob, the first thing I saw Jim, I said, okay. I go, does Aronimink have Duende?
8: Aronimink, I'll tell you, I'm not sure if it has Duende. I will say this, that, you know, I will, I never get into predictions or scores and what do you think? And you know, we've been there, we've watched, we've seen the Masters, you know, play the three under win. And then, you know, some of the Tiger years were crazy. It's good. I think it was such a different golf course for everybody. I think everybody caught up in the fact there were 40 yard wide fairways. And these guys, they'll be stiffing it all day. They're going to, you know, shoot 20 under par. I looked around and I don't play at their level, but I kept looking at it. I'm not sure. I thought 12 under could win. I thought there'd be a couple of really good rounds, and there were. But I'm telling you, I don't think these guys were ready for the greens. I think maybe after a few practice rounds, they knew in their heart of hearts that this was going to be really difficult. They're not used to trying to two-putt for par on, they'll two-putt for eagle. I mean, they'll two-putt for a birdie from 25, 30 feet, but they're not used to 25-foot putts where you can't take a run at it. So,
9: yeah,
8: all the power to Aronimink, to Kerry Haig, who continues to shine when he has the time to, you know, he sets up really good golf courses. Now, listen, it could have rained. It could have been deluge. It could have been bellwether, very soft, and guys would have scored. But the weather wasn't good. They got a constant 20-mile-an-hour wind all week until Sunday. And by then, the greens were baked out and even more difficult. All in all, I love the place. And I'd be surprised if, you know, a few players may not have liked it. But I think most of the players just kind of love the challenge. They really do. I think deep down they're competitive, and no one was going to run away from you. That's for sure. Every day, every day we look up the board at the end of the day, there were like 30 guys within two shots, three shots of the lead. Crazy.
9: Yeah, you know, what's interesting is that, you know, you're talking about the score and you're talking about what was required, you know, hitting fairways, hitting from the fairways into the greens to be able to maximize that. And if you came out of the rough, you really couldn't control your ball, especially with those greens, how big they were and
8: right,
9: how much undulation they had them and that kind of thing.

0: You know, in other sports, you have a halftime, and you make corrections to what you were doing. It seemed like these guys were just going at it and hitting it hard and everything, and not making any corrections to what the golf course was giving them.
1: There's a lot to that. I mean, I kept looking. One day, Scheffler played really well one day and hit 13 or 14 fairways. And you're thinking, okay, you know, maybe the light has gone on. But guys are still like pounding it down. Rory was, you know, Rory said something that I thought was really just, I don't know, weird or just like, I don't, but he went out early on Thursday and it made it sound like, and I'm paraphrasing him here, but he thought scores were going to be real low. I don't know what low is, you know, in his mind, 64, 65, it was a par 70. And so he almost was trying to make birdie. And it just brought back to mind once the conversation we had when David Duval was really good. And like off topic here, I think people forget how good David was for 4 or 5 year period. But
0: yep.
1: Remember Duval saying most guys make bogeys because they're trying to make birdies. They're not, you know, hitting the 20 feet and trying to two putt for their par. They're trying to stiff it in there, missing the green by 6 feet, you know, wedging it to 8 feet and missing the putt. And so Rory more or less said, I made my bogeys. I shot my 74 because I was trying to force birdies. And then, you know, he goes to bed that night, looks at the score. Oh my gosh, you know, I'm seven back and I played a horrible round of golf. I guess this is going to be different. They're not used to playing conservatively. There's a mindset with a PGA Tour guy that I got to go low. And then when they don't have to go low, it's almost like, well, I still want to go low, even though it's that difficult. I think a lot of them had trouble with that. I think you're right. I think they just couldn't adjust. And the guy who won, and a few times, there were a few holes there when he just sucked it up and, you know, he laid it back and he might have 240 in, but he was hitting from the fairway. And, you know, the other guys were, you know, a lot of guys were still hitting their 5, 6 fairways, 7 fairways around. You had to play it from the fairway. You really did. Xander Schauffele early in the week was saying what he noticed was in the rough, you can't curve the ball. And he kind of looked at him and I said, wait a minute, that makes sense because back left pin, back right pin, you weren't gonna fade it in there. You weren't gonna, you know, draw it in there from the rough. So you had to be in the fairway. And I love it that 3, 4, 5 times a year. And that's about all we get now with these guys where guess what, boys, you know, it is not going to be, you know, we are not birdie. It's not a birdie fest this week. You got to make a lot of pars and you got to take your 20 footers to putt them.
2: Jim McCabe joining us here on Real Golf Radio. So tell us what you know about Aaron Rye and what were your impressions of him after the win?
1: I'll be honest. I didn't know a lot about him. I knew he turned pro young. I didn't know he was 17. Mm. I also did not know that he did. You know what? I came around Saturday night. I started reading about him. Sunday, I was like devouring everything I find out about him. I love the fact, and I think people do too, and I think a lot of writers jumped on this bandwagon too, that, okay, used to make fun of him with the iron covers.
2: Mm-hmm.
1: Right. That he would wear two gloves, and why? Until when you meet him and you talk to him, and his rationale is like, oh my gosh, that is awesome. He had so much respect for, you know, his father, who went out and bought him a set of clubs as a kid, that he put the iron covers on him, or his father put them on. So he, you know, I can't lose these things. I can't get. And listen, he earned it. He earned the victory, but more than that, he earned his spot out on the PGA Tour because he turned pro at 17, and he played like mini tour golf in England and the UK for, I don't know, 4 or 5 years. I can't imagine he made much money. He did win. He won tournaments, and that's good because winning, I don't care where you are, you need to win to prove that it's worth going on with this journey. I was hugely impressed, hugely impressed. The way he won, he outplayed, you know, even John Rahm tipped his cap to him. He said, listen, he hit the shots that none of us could hit. And none of it, oh, we can hit, but we didn't hit. And, you know, part of my duties with the PGA of America is, you know, I'm on the off the green and the ceremony. And I asked him about the shot into 9. I thought there was a key shot of the day. He had bogeyed, I think, 6 and 8. And was down to three under. He was like 4 off the lead, 3 off the lead. And he hits a shot into 9, makes a brilliant putt for eagle, and turns his game around. And when I asked him about that, he was very humble talking about that. But the thing that struck me was I asked him about his journey. And what do we need to know about it? What should we know about it? And he just looked and said, listen, everyone's on a journey out here. They've all come a long way. They're all good players. They've all worked hard. Didn't want to, like, take the spotlight to himself. But no one, very few guys out there have had the journey he has had. You know, all the power to him. He's had to work to get on to the Challenge Tour. Then he had to work to get on the DP World Tour. Then he had to work to get on the PGA Tour. Listen, we all know there are a lot of young kids come on the PGA Tour. They have spots waiting for them. And this kid didn't have that. And for him to do what he did on that golf course against, we had McIlroy, we had Rahm, we had Scheffler, we had Schauffele, all Patrick Reed. All guys that we all thought someone was going to break from the pack. I think we all, if we were honest, we thought the lead going into Sunday was 4 under, not 6. And so that put all those guys in the mix. And did we pick Aaron? Probably not. Are we happy he won? I know I am. I think it's wonderful for the game when a guy like this wins. I really do. I think golf fans admire gut. They admire perseverance. They admire the underdog who knocks down everybody. And at a time when there's so much money in the game, there's so much focus on the ongoing live PGA store stuff, it was really cool to see a guy who earned it and turned it in a big way.
2: I love that. Jim, thanks so much for sharing your comments. I mean, it's Philadelphia, right? I mean, it's the underdog story. It's, you know, it's Rocky.
1: Yeah,
2: it's
1: Rocky.
2: Yeah. What was the football movie with Mark Wahlberg?
1: Oh,
2: you know,
1: oh, I know.
2: Yeah. You know what I'm talking about.
0: What you're talking about.
2: Yeah, I mean, it's that's Philly, right? I mean, that's yep. what it's all
1: no,
2: about.
1: It is. And I think they like the fact that he stood up to them and he won and all the power to him. And, now we get ready for Shinnecock.
2: That's right.
0: Yep.
2: That'll be
0: right.
2: And we will see you out there. Jim, thanks so much for joining us as always. It's a pleasure to have you on the show.
1: Thank you.
2: There you go.
1: I appreciate it.
2: You got it. Jim McCabe, veteran golf journalist, wrote for the PGA last week and just always has great golf takes. We appreciate him spending some time with us here on the show. Stay tuned. The Caddy joins us next.
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2: Oh, yeah, the Caddy joins us weekly here on Real Golf Radio. I had lunch with a gentleman this week who I was just telling the Caddy about off the air, and I did fail to mention that he listens every single week and particularly enjoys the Caddy. Caddy, how's it going? You got fans everywhere, my friend.
15: Yeah, I, you know, recently I've had to buy bigger hats. So... this would happen,
0: Heed down.
2: Yeah, that happens. Yeah. It's hard to be humble when you're so dang good.
0: Yep.
15: That's what that song said.
2: Yeah. Hey, let's talk about Aronimi. What was your impression of how it all shook out in the end? It was an interesting road, wasn't it? From the comments that the players made ahead of time to then the comments that they made all the way through the tournament when Aronimi seemed to get the better of them.
15: Never will there be a greater disparity in players thinking what was going to happen and what actually ended up happening, which is a little distressing. I can't remember being in an event ever where I thought it was going to be 28 under and it was like 2 under. to win. So that was weird. I thought the course ended up being a pretty good championship venue. I was really surprised on Saturday that the scoring wasn't lower, but it shows you weather conditions. The wind kind of got up in the day, and it was totally different personality from the morning to the afternoon, which isn't that unusual, but it was a lot different. And I remember looking at the hole locations on Saturday, and I thought, oh my gosh, I wish it was set up tougher. But, I probably mentioned it. Kerry Hague's the setup guy. And he's just really good. He never gets it wrong. It's impressive. Like, what if we had a bad PGA setup? You can't even think of one.
2: Well, there's a lot of people that think this was a bad PGA setup.
15: That's okay. They don't know what they're talking about.
2: Right.
15: Yeah.
0: There you go.
15: No, I thought it was wonderful. You could point to a few situations like the back right pin on 14. That part of the green's not really that playable for anything but a wedge, and you're hitting a 4-iron in there. So there were a couple spots. But for me, you look at the leaderboard. It's hard to get a leaderboard with a lot of really good names on it like that if it's not a good course set up well. I'd love to see another championship back there, personally. But I want pain side of things at a U.S. Open or, even a PGA if it's the right situation. I like seeing it really difficult. I feel like if you hear players moaning and groaning to the right degree, you know you got it right. And I think we had that just perfectly. The moan groan factor was definitely out there pretty good. I love it when guys disqualify themselves by mentally being beat by the course. And that was the case there for some guys, I thought. When you listen to him talk about it, I thought, well, okay. It's kind of like Jack used to talk about at the U.S. Open, half the field would be done before they even started.
0: Yeah.
15: Kind of a thing. Yeah.
0: Tom but Watson, also in the British Open, would say with the weather, likewise.
15: Oh, he loved the terrible weather.
0: Oh, he did.
15: I think he enjoyed the terrible weather. Actually, maybe it was a challenge to him. I don't know. It definitely seemed like if he looked out the window and it was blowing and raining, he'd be like, I can't wait to get out there. That takes a certain kind of a personality. Most people aren't quite like that. But Watson, definitely. Yeah. Yep.
2: Caddy joining us here on Real Golf Radio. There's so many things that we can go to. One of the fascinating things, you mentioned the leaderboard and all of the big names, and yet it was Aaron Rye, an unheralded winner, and yet a terrific story. What was your thoughts on the way that Aaron Rye approached this golf course as compared to the big names that seemed, as Bob pointed out, sort of stuck on their pre-planned game plan, if you will, and didn't seem to make the adjustments and missed fairways and cost them?
15: Well, I'm going to point to number 16 Sunday. First, Rye put on a clinic about how to dissect the golf course, which was impressive. And I'm going to put, I'll give you an example of where I think guys I was really surprised how they played the drivable 13th hole with a back pin. They all went for the green. There's literally like an 8-yard gap to hit it in. There's out of bounds left, so no one's getting over to that gap. They're all missing it right. They're going in the front bunker. Now you've got a really long bunker shot. You could 10 yards short of that bunker with a 3-wood or an iron or something and had a chip and run up there and had like a guaranteed 15-footer for less for birdie. Did we not see some guys in contention bogeying that hole after blowing it dead right? And Rye was just a smart guy. I think he might have hit that bunker too. But Rye was, he really played. I love the 16th hole. That's a 260 carry over the left bunkers to the fairway. Now, you don't go left because it kicks left there. But he gets up and it's a 500-and-something yard par four, and he hits a 3-wood off the tee. He didn't hit driver. I mean, think about that. And he's not a long hitter. He's right. really thinking out. And he hit it because he wants to guarantee he's hitting the fairway. And he knows right. even if he has a long club in there, it's wide open in the front. You can run it in. The pin's up front. You got plenty of room. If you're short, it's not a problem. Just really well thought out. Everybody else is bombing driver up there. Some drives are real good. If you hit a nearly perfect drive and you're a longer hitter, you're barely in the fairway. Barely. And so, you know, to me, he's kind of thinking it really well for how he should play that hole. He executed perfectly, too. So it's fun to watch someone not only think well, but also execute well. The drive on 16 was ridiculous. Really hard fairway to hit. That's another one where a lot of long hitters, I thought, why are you hitting a driver necessarily there? And he hit it. He probably hit a draw into the back of that fairway and held it. I think it stayed in the fairway.
0: It did.
15: And he had an easy shot. And I mean, it was granted, it was executed perfectly. But I just, you know, and of course, most people didn't notice because they were, you know, not paying attention. But Jake. You know, to have J.J. Spahn come out of the crowd and hit that putt for him on 17, that was the first. You know?
0: Oh, funny.
15: Oh, that was
0: Caddy, so cool. So to think that he was 3 shots back, going to number 9, makes eagle at 9. So from the 9th hole through the 18th hole, he was 6 under par. When everybody else was struggling to make pars or struggling to make birdies, he went out and he won that golf tournament.
15: He did, and he won it like JJ won Oakmont with the drives on 16. The drives on 17 and 18 won the tournament at Oakmont, especially the drive on 17. Mm-hmm. And, you know, it's rare to see those two things happen on a course like this. The U.S. Open, just generally. But when the PGA is playing like the U.S. Open, you usually don't see people win the tournament. You see people lose the tournament. The back nine, there was such an imbalance on the difficulty between the back and the front. The front was way easier than the back.
0: Yep.
15: I mean, I think the 5 hardest holes on the course were on like 10 through 15 on the back nine or something. It was, you know, 18 had to be one of them too, but that it was just it's just an amazing stretch of golf. 6 under on the last 10, hardest part of the golf course. You know, he had the best golf of his life at just the right time, just like JJ did. You can say that, but it didn't look. I mean, there was nothing fluky about it. It was just pure. It was beautiful to watch. I mean, I think that's why I enjoyed it so much. My favorite times, but remember Shinnecock and what year was it when Retief beat Phil and it was
2: 2004.
15: Really, remember how crispy it was. My player had best line of all. He tees it up on the range. We're in the second to last group. He tees it up on the range on Sunday and with a driver and he breaks the tee as he's putting it in the ground. He turns around and goes, you know, we're in trouble when they've lost control of the range. And it was pretty funny. But now it was, you know, it wasn't what they wanted. You know, they started watering the 7th green every other group that day. And, you know, that one got out of control. I got to say this about Shinnecock being where it is right in the middle of that narrow strip of Long Island. And you got water here, water there. And the place can dry out and get too crispy so fast. That kind of happened in that final round when Brooks won, or Saturday round rather, from the morning to afternoon. It was crazy. And as tough as it was when we played it that Sunday, I thoroughly enjoyed it because outside of the seventh hole, which was kind of crazy. You couldn't really keep it on the green there. But outside of that, you could still figure out how to play that golf course. You had to execute real well, but it wasn't impossible. You're like, okay, you can't go here. You got to go there. And I just, there's something about those firm, fast conditions when you really got to think. And of course, the little important thing there is you got to have someone who can execute too. But, yeah. You know, a lot of these guys are good enough to execute. And, I love that stuff. Most people, I walked up on the 11th green at Shinnecock that day, and we had a 15-foot putt sideways. And as I walked past it, I said, oh, I hope we can two-putt this. I mean, it was a great iron shot in there on that par 3 uphill. I put the bag down, and I walked, and it occurred to me in my brain, I said, if I had to play this course today in the U.S. Open, I would be scared at what I might shoot. I go, I don't think I could break 90 if I played my best round of golf. And Billy Mayfair and Scott Simpson both shot around 90 that day. So you can't say that was really great, but I just like that stuff. I do. I love it.
2: Incidentally, you talked about the hardest holes last week at Ron. I mean, number 8, the par 3 was the toughest. And then you had the par 4, 10th, 15th, 14, and 17. So how about that? The par 3s stole the show. 3 of the 4 par 3s were in the top 5 most difficult holes last week.
0: Yep.
2: 18 checked in at number 6, by the way, to your point.
15: Yeah, 8's a hole that you'd have a hard time replicating anywhere. It's so downhill. It's like 20 yards downhill. And it's 260 or something from the very back of the tee to the back of the green. And it's a tough green. That pin on the left, I think was that Saturday's pin or Sunday's pin on the left side there, way left. There was nowhere to hit it there pretty much. Then he played the up tee, but they're still hitting like a 4-iron in there. That hole's brutal. It's not unusual if the par 3s are the highest stroke average holes. That's, you know, as a whole, that's always the case, right? People play the par 3s over par. The par 5s play under par, and the par 4s play around par or a little better at most tournaments. Going down a side branch of the river here, here's the sad reality, I think. I don't like this, but I think it's the reality. Why are the par 3s the hardest holes? You get a flat surface. You get to tee it up wherever you want in this area. You don't have any too much variation, because in a fairway, you can be in the fairway, the rough, whatever. You basically know what's going to happen on a par 3 before you get there Thursday. Why are they the highest stroke average holes? The only thing I can come up with is because most of the time, those are your 4 longest approach shots on the course, your longest shot. You get a 530-yard par 4, 15 uphill, slightly uphill. Guys were hitting wedges and 9s and 8 irons into that, right? So they weren't hitting wedges and 9s and 8 irons to the 4 par 3s out there, right? I mean, you remember that DJ had a year on the tour several years ago, and he said the longest club he hit for a second shot on any par 4 was a 5 iron a couple times the whole year. When Brooks won Erin Hills, he never hit more than a 6-iron second shot to a par 4. That was the longest club he had for any second shot the year he won the U.S. Open. You can't make a course long enough to give these guys long second shots. It almost doesn't exist anymore. But par 3s, you can give them a 220-yard shot where they can't now hit a 7-iron. So that's why they score higher. Length does matter. And people are like, whoa, this hole's 500 yards. Yeah, that's not long. That's the problem.
0: Yeah.
2: Great stuff.
15: Bob, remember? I mean, Brian, I think before you were playing golf, Brian, if we go back to like 1986, 1987, I don't think you were probably playing golf.
2: Just starting.
15: that's when I remember going out to Riverbend. It was a U.S. Open qualifier, and they had like a 465-yard par four. And that was, remember, Bob, a par five back then was what, like 490, I think?
0: Well, Augusta 13 at Augusta was 495 for a lot of time, a lot of years.
15: Yeah, so par five just start like in the high four. Now, this hole was like it might have been only like 445 or 50. And I was like, oh my gosh, that's the longest par four ever. I mean, that's how it was, right?
2: Yeah, but you're hitting 250-yard drives. So.
15: Yeah, 250 was. My first year caddy and Tom Percher led the tour in driving distance at 278.
2: Bomber.
15: 278. Can I tell you about possibly the greatest first tee announcement ever in a tournament? I was part of it.
2: Okay.
15: I'm claiming this one, so I'm caddying for Fred Funk. It's his first year on tour. I think it was his first year. And he gets paired with Pertzer in Milwaukee. And the guy on the first tee at Milwaukee loved to say some interesting things when the guys teed off. So Fred and I were talking about it, and they were like, Lanny was in the group in front of us, and they're announcing like Lanny's 21 tour victories, and it went on forever. And Fred goes, what are they going to do when I get up there? Say winner of absolutely nothing? You know? So I said, I got to tell the guy to say that. He goes, do it, do it. So I tell the guy, you know, when you announce Fred, because Percher's got some wins and stuff. And when you announce Fred, say Fred Funk, winner of absolutely nothing of significance. And the guy said it. And Fred, like, I think Fred was still laughing when he hit his drive, right?
0: Oh, that's funny.
15: And he outdrove Percher. He couldn't even do that. I don't know what happened, but I'm like, we got to make more jokes before you tee off. Like, he's the longest driver of his life. But that was, I think that's my favorite first tee opener right there.
2: I love it.
15: That was impressive.
2: Caddy, thanks as always, man. Good to visit with you.
15: Yes, sir. Thank you, gentlemen.
2: Caddy wasn't ready to be done, but we're out of time. There's so much more we could talk about with the caddy. We got to take a break. That's hour number one. Stay tuned. The back nine's coming up next.
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2: 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Brian Taylor, Bob Casper, Dalton Stanger in with us again this week. 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Yeah, Father's Day's coming up, so.
0: Yep.
2: Uinta Golf's not a bad place to be for that
0: what's,
2: one.
0: What's a good present for Father's Day?
2: We talk about this every year. Dog, you're young.
0: Well,
2: what do you
0: think?
2: We talk
0: about it at Christmas too.
2: Mm-hmm. Golf shoes. I was at
25: Uinta Golf today.
2: Were you? Nice.
25: Yeah. Had to throw a new grip on the putter.
2: There you go.
25: Yeah.
2: Ooh, Bob so, gave Dalt, me a bad what, time what, about that once.
0: Dalt, what's your opinion? Best Father's Day gift.
25: See, I'm more of an experience guy. My wife and I try to do experiences rather than gifts.
0: There you go. I like that.
25: So. I'm not sure what she's got in store.
0: Honey, you watch the kid, and I'm going to go to Marion next month. That's my Father's Day gift.
25: I mean, I am doing that, so. I don't even know if she knows I'm going yet, so hopefully she doesn't listen to this.
2: You better take her to dinner before you break it to her.
0: Yeah, that's right.
25: You need to buy her the Wagyu steak. Yep. I have our spot where I go break the news.
2: Oh.
25: Yeah, we go up to Sundance and where there's no cell reception, so she can't get mad at me and text her mom or whatever. I'm just like, honey, I gotta break this news to you. I'm going on a golf trip, and she's secluded. She just hashes it out right there, and then we're good.
0: There you go.
2: So you don't say it that way. You say, "I've got a business trip."
25: Yeah, I frame it a lot better than that. All right. Yeah, I frame it a lot better.
2: Okay. All right. But. If you weren't going on a crazy cool golf trip, what's a good gift?
25: She got me last year was the Theragun.
2: Okay,
25: like the massage one. Yeah.
0: I like that.
25: Yeah, got me one of those for traveling, and like sometimes I'll keep it in the car and just do it on my legs or my back when in the parking lot before a round if I don't have time to hit balls. If I've like sat all day in the office or whatever, and that thing, I love those things.
0: Cool.
2: That's a good suggestion.
0: Okay, BT, what were you going to say?
2: I said golf. I think golf shoes are always good.
25: Yeah, that's good.
2: I took probably 8 pairs of golf shoes to DI this week just because I bought little organizers in my garage. They're little plastic like shoe holders, like shoe cubbies.
25: Yeah.
2: And they stack up, and there was I had 9 of them.
25: Mm.
2: So I had to make a cut. And 8 pairs didn't make the cut, so 8 pairs had to go.
0: Sounds that like doesn't mean he has 1 pair left.
2: No, I have 9. I have 9 in the cubbies. 8 went to DI. So if you're an 11.5 to 12 on some really pretty still good golf shoes, American Fork DI. Just a little.
0: There you go.
2: That's not what you should do for Father's Day. Don't go to DI for Father's Day.
25: I was going
2: to
25: say, that's not,
0: golf balls, baby. Go get some golf balls.
2: Yeah, I can't go wrong. As long as you get good golf balls. Golf balls are got to be careful.
0: Premium golf balls.
2: Sometimes when people walk into these little stores and they have all these like sale funky golf balls, and so Dad would love these, and then you go,
0: no. Don't buy the 12 or 24
25: Don't buy any Nike Mojo 36 count golf ball.
2: Hey, you somewhere your dad's saying, what are you talking about?
25: I put a roof over my head.
2: Yeah.
0: That's right.
2: Yeah.
0: Oh, funny.
2: I also think we've talked about this before, Bob, but if you wanted to get your dad re-gripped, like, right?
0: Yes.
2: Like, that's probably something that is not sexy, but he would really appreciate it. Like, you know what? I didn't want to pay. Because, I mean, what are grips going for these days? They're about $8, $10 a piece.
25: I went down and got my putter, and I just got like a rubber Golf Pride putter grip. Rubber. Like, there's nothing fancy about this thing. And I think it was $18 or $20 for a putter grip.
2: Yeah, putters are going to be a little more.
25: Plus installation fee. But, like, Super Strokes are $40 to $50. Like, they're $35, $40. And then you have to pay for the labor.
0: Mm.
25: Which so I'm like, that seems a little extreme.
0: Yep. So you want to get him a really good gift.
25: Yep.
0: A re-grip.
2: Absolutely. Yeah. Yep. Things to not buy your dad for Father's Day. Head covers.
0: The potty putter.
2: That was the worst. That was from my brother. Oh, he was so excited too, man, to give me the potty putter. I was like,
25: We got my dad one year at UNA Golf. They sold these things. You're going to know exactly what I'm talking about as soon as I describe it. It clips on the side of your golf bag.
0: Oh,
25: and
0: yeah.
25: Holds two golf balls.
2: Oh, no.
0: Oh, no.
25: Holds two golf balls in it. And one side might be a little bit longer than the other.
2: Yeah, I'm aware.
25: And we bought that for my dad one year, and he absolutely lost it, dying laughing. He used it. He put it on the back.
2: I'm sure he did.
25: He wore it like a champ.
2: All right, let's kick it off.
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2: 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Dalton Stanger sitting in with us as well. Hope you enjoyed hour number 1. Jim McCabe, the caddy, talking about the PGA looking back. What a great event it was. We're going to touch on that just for a few more minutes here on the back nine, and then we're going to head over. It is Memorial Day weekend. We like to throw a little best of stuff in there. And you know what's coming up next? It's the U.S. Open at Shinnecock. John Bodenhammer is the CEO, Chief Championships Officer. That'd be CCO, I guess, of the USGA. And we had him on a couple weeks ago. So we're going to hear it from Bodenhammer all about Shinnecock and the U.S. Open coming up.
0: Yep.
2: And a little conversation, some of our conversation with Troy Merritt. You want to know the realities of a tour pro and maybe a little something of where Aaron Rye came from? Yeah, this one's going to be good. If you didn't hear earlier, Troy Merritt coming up here on Real Golf Radio. Yeah, still good stuff. So a little best of, little PGA recap still to come here. A little hodgepodge, if you will, back nine, hour number 2 of the show. Hey, this was kind of cool. If you missed the caddy, he talked about his player that he caddied for most prominently. And typically we don't mention the name, and he brought it up a couple times.
0: He did. Yeah. He did.
2: Yeah. We can't say. You got to go back and listen, but... He can say.
0: Got to go back to figure it out.
2: Yeah. So, Dalt, we were talking about the PGA. Overall, what was your impressions, Dalt, of Aronimink?
25: I liked it a lot. I think the unique part of the PGA Championship is that, you know, they don't really have an identity. So that's could be good or bad. So you can set it up however you want. There's no rhyme or reason. And I think Aronimink, it was really cool to see a major on that course, first one since the 1960s, and expose the Northeast just has so many good golf courses that no one gets to see or know about really on that stage. My favorite part of it, though, were the greens. Mm. I know players will complain, but it's a major. They complained about the pins.
0: Yeah.
25: But if the winds stay down, you know, maybe the winning score goes to 15 under.
0: Yeah.
25: You know, and so I just love seeing guys having to grind over 3-4 footers. I'm sorry.
0: Yeah.
2: You don't need to be sorry. Something we don't see every single week. And that's the identity that the PGA was trying to get away from, was an every week kind of event. And I think they did that in the setup and the way they played Aronimink. We'll talk more about it next here on the back nine, hour number 2.
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2: 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Guys, the 108th PGA Championship is going to be one that I think we'll remember for a long time. And some people will say, really? I thought it was kind of boring. Players struggled. Wasn't a lot of momentum shifts. And a no-name player won. That's not me talking. That's just kind of one of the thoughts out there. So, first of all, I thought the setup was great. I thought the golf course was amazing. I said this last week. When I'm walking around and I'm looking at this massive property and these monster screens, mm-hmm. And I'm listening to the players talk about how they're going to slice it up and it's going to be too easy. And I'm like, something wasn't connecting. I was really starting to think, maybe I'm just too old. I don't understand how good these guys are. And then, well, it was something different, right?
0: Yeah.
2: And then there's the idea of, well, it wasn't a superstar. And I love the take. I've heard so many people talk about, well, what if it was Rory or Rahm or Scotty or Xander that had gone up and shot, you know, 6 under in the last 10 holes and won that thing? We'd be talking about one of the greatest, you know, performances ever. But it was Aaron Rye. And so some people say, well, it was boring or it didn't produce, wasn't entertaining enough, blah, blah, blah. What do you guys think about that commentary around the finish of this?
0: Well, okay. So I've got about three or four things to interject from what you were talking about. First of all, the beginning of the week, They had the head pro from Aerodynamic on, and he said, if we don't get any rain or anything, he said, I think it's going to be 10 to 12 under par.
2: Okay.
0: Which they didn't. Second of all, we've talked about the greens. Those greens were built in 1896, and they have not been touched whatsoever. No resurfacing, no nothing. Those are original greens that those guys played. Then the golf course got firm, and it got quick, and the guys had to play it. They only played it at 7,200 yards in the final round, and that's short for those guys. There's just a lot of really cool things. Keegan Bradley, when he won there in 2018, he shot 20 under par. And that's because it was wet and you could hold the fairways with your drives and you could hold the greens with your second shots and you could get the balls close to the hole. So there's a lot of things that went into this.
2: Probably some different pins that week too.
0: Yeah, absolutely, because it was a PGA Tour event. But it's a major championship. The PGA is kind of the one that determines what their identity is going to be that week. They set it up, and they let everybody play. And the winning score is the winning score. They're not trying to hold things down. They're not trying to manufacture anything regarding the golf course and the golf tournament and everything. And I thought it was a phenomenal finish because Aaron Rye did what he needed to do and went out and won the golf tournament on the back nine, which was amazing.
25: Yeah, I can't remember exactly who it was. It was someone from the PGA organization on Golf Channel the night before the final round. He basically said, our champion tomorrow will be the best shot maker in the field. And that's exactly what you saw.
0: That's what happened.
25: That approach shot he hit on the par five, crosswind left to right, rides the wind, lands it like a yard on the left side of the green, and it cut spins and it stays on. Like, that shot is so hard at the wind at your back, major championship on the line. It kind of reminded you of the Colin Morikawa one out at TPC Harding Park when he hits the driver. Like, that's what the PGA is all about, is whoever hits this white golf ball the best this week is going to win. There's going to be no, like you said, no manufacturing or manipulating this championship. We're not going to grow the rough out to 20 feet and you're going to lose golf balls and just want to break a wedge. That's not what it's about. So it was awesome.
2: It became the sixth PGA champion to cart a 65 or better in the final round and the second in the last 3 years. Xander did it in 24. Shooting that 65. So he also, this is another thing that people keep pointing out. He bettered his round every single, his score every single round, which is first time in PGA championship history that anybody's ever done that. It's one of those things that you don't think about, right? But it's, when you look at the Masters, it's typically, it's low, high, low, high. It's low, high, maybe mid, and then low, right? Usually the final round. So that was an interesting one to point out. Aaron Rye, and coming from humble beginnings, he's still using the iron covers, and he shares the story that it's just respect and humility for the sacrifice that his parents made to buy him a nice set of golf clubs at a time when that was a big sacrifice for him. I think everybody can relate to that. Most people, I should say, can relate to that, and that's endearing, right? I love that. But can we address, before we keep going on Aaron Rye, can we address why iron covers are so taboo? Like, we use head covers, we use putter covers, but man, you throw anything on, you throw a sleeve on those irons, and all of a sudden you might as well be wearing a bowling shirt out there. And I'm not saying there's anything wrong with bowling. I'm just saying it's just so out of place. That's my point.
0: Well, it's out of place because traditionally the better players in the game don't put iron covers on.
2: I get that, but why?
0: Why?
25: Because it's because your irons have character. Mm. Your irons and wedges are supposed to, they're made from forged metal. They're supposed to have scrapes and dings, and that's the character of your clubs. Like a driver, titanium or whatever you got, composite, whatever, like you Probably want that woods, thing yeah. polished. You want it polished. You got your nice Scotty Cameron, Odyssey, whatever in the bag. You want it polished. But your irons and wedges, man, You want those things dinged up. That's your story. That's like your, that's your grit right there.
0: I love that.
2: Yeah, that's the journey, right? And so yep. somehow the weathered and the weathered look is great on the irons, but not on the putter or the wood. Now the woods, metal woods, yeah. whatever we're talking about, yeah. they have paint on them too. So those would that would chip off.
0: And part of what you were talking about with respect for his dad and stuff, I think it was respect

0: Landu brainstorms boat names for the boat he hopes to own.
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1: Oh, I know. Boy, oh boy, or barely awake, paddle to the metal. Oh, man, I should do this for a living.
0: It feels good to be Boatu. It feels good to Geico.
2: In their journey... And I mean,
3: guys on tour say he's the hardest worker out of anybody, bar none, out on tour.
2: Yeah. And the nicest.
3: Yes.
2: I mean, VJ worked hard, but he wasn't the nicest.
3: No.
4: You could do a whole segment on his wife's golf swing. How good is her swing? My goodness. Oh, yeah. Holy cow, it's good.
3: European tour.
4: Yeah, she's European tour player. Really good.
3: Yep.
2: Yeah, it's a pretty cool story. Good stuff. So congrats to Aaron Rye, winner of the 108th PGA Championship. Hey, you know what's up next? It's the U.S. Open, Shinnecock Hills, out in Long Island, the Hamptons. This thing is going to be special, as it always is out there. John Bodenhammer is the chief championships officer. He's going to join us coming up next. We had him on the show just a few weeks ago, but it seems appropriate to kick off the next major. Plus, it's Memorial Day holiday weekend, so a little best of and a little more insight on the upcoming major. Plus, Troy Merritt, a really good conversation with a tour pro that's been around 13 years on the PGA Tour and the things he went through, and he's just about ready to hang it up and go home and be a dad for the last few years his kids are around and in high school. Really interesting story from a tour pro that's been out there and done it, won a couple of times, Troy Merritt as well. So that's still to come here on the rest of the show, Best of Edition, Memorial Day weekend. Thanks for taking us along with you. We'll see you next week right here on Real Golf Radio. 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
1: We're excited to shift gears just a little bit and talk about some championship golf, U.S. Open style. And joining us right now is a good friend, and we're really excited that he took a few minutes for us. He's the Chief Championships Officer for the United States Golf Association, John Bodenhammer, and he's kind enough to be with us. John, welcome to the show. How are you?
2: I'm great. We're looking forward to a great championship season, and it's always great to be on with you, Brian and Bob. It's you're two of my favorites, and looking championship golf with you.
1: Well, we're sad that we're not going to be at Media Day next week at Shinnecock, which is one of my absolute all-time favorite golf experiences that I've ever had. And then, of course, some of the greatest championships have come from that, and it's got so much history as well. Just being out there, you know you're somewhere special. But the media days, regardless of the venue, always feature a slideshow and a presentation by John Bodenhammer. And I just leave there being fired up for the game, wanting to go get better and wishing I could compete for a championship like these guys. So I thought, hey, maybe we could get a little ahead of it. We'll get John on and have him get us all fired up ahead of media day. Is that okay?
2: Love it. I'm fired up. Shinnecock came through the winter beautifully. We pulled the blankets off the putting greens March 19th, and believe it or not, John Jennings, the golf course superintendent, was cutting greens on March 20th. That's pretty unheard of at Shinnecock, and so the golf course came through the winter beautifully. We just want a little bit of the temperature to be, the thermostat to be turned up a little bit, so the fescue turns a little purple and maybe a little brown by the time June rolls around, but the golf course came through beautifully, and there is no finer cathedral of the game than Shinnecock Hills. It's just a magnificent place.
3: See, and I love that, cathedrals of the game. So tell us a little bit about the setup this year. What are we going to expect to see at Shinnecock for this U.S. Open?
2: Great question, Bob. I would say in a sentence or two to sum it up, we're going to let Shinnecock be what William Flynn intended it to be. What I mean by that is in past years, all the way going back to 1986 to 90, when Ray Floyd won, to 95 when Corey Pavin won, and even in 2004 when Retief outdueled Phil Mickelson, you know, the USGA came in, and it's just kind of what we did in those days. We came in and put our US Open setup on Shinnecock Hills, where we narrowed up fairways. We had long rough around all the putting greens. And, you know, in 2018, that changed. The golf course, the Flynn architecture had been restored. A lot of the closely mown areas around the putting greens, like number 5 and number 10 and number 11 and so on and so forth, had been restored. And ball runs away from the putting greens. Fairways were restored and widened, you know, and past years, you would see bunkers on the 8th hole, the left side bunker complexes, 30 yards into the rough, so that we could develop a landing zone that was 23, 24 yards wide, you know, the narrow bacon trip fairways. We really have gone away from that and are staying true to the intent of the architect, William Flynn. And, you know, you're going to see wide fairways, average of 46 yards wide. Now, think about that.
3: Wow.
2: Average of 46 yards wide. But what that really creates are the ability for players to take on a little risk reward. And that 8th hole that bunker complex was covered up, now you've got to drive it 295, 300 yards to get over that left bunker complex. But if you want to get to the right hole location, you've got to drive it on the left side of the fairway to get to those right hole locations. Drive it on the right side of the fairway and play it safe, you're not going to be able to get it within 30, 40 feet of the hole because of the way the green complex is. So that's the architecture. That's the brilliance of William Flynn. There's all kinds of those sorts of things around the golf course. And we're just going to let it be what the architect intended it to be. And I think we're on a little bit of a journey with that. A lot of people still expect, you know, what we had at Oakmont last year, a little more narrowness, the long rough, or the wing foot, or some of those venues. Shinnecock's just different. And I think that'll show through this year more than it has in recent years.
1: John Bodenhammer, Chief Championships Officer of the USGA, is our guest here on Real Golf Radio. I love how you're taking that approach, John. And I think that that also goes with the, I don't know what you want to call it, the feelings of players today. It feels like there's a real sense of history amongst players. I'm not talking about just the tour players, but just golfers in general that love to, even if you're going all the way over to St. Andrews to play the Old Course, for instance, or, you know, some of these great gems around here, you're seeing in the United States, you're seeing some restoration, you're seeing some nostalgia, if you will. And it's almost like we crave to go back to the roots of how things were done back in the day, if you will. And I love that golf embraces that, and specifically that you're embracing that in major championship golf. That said, are there concerns at all that the test won't be strenuous enough or strict enough for a U.S. Open?
2: No, there's no concern about that at all. And I think we go to these great venues, and, you know, our strategies changed 7 or 8 years ago. We really do go to America. Well, we always have, but I think we go to America's greatest venues, the cathedrals of the game, as we say. But that's a real thought process that we consider as we choose our venues. And as you know, we've gone a long ways out, but it's important where players win their U.S. Open, both men and women. And, you know, where Bob Jones won the Grand Slam, or Hogan hit the one iron into 18 after the automobile accident, or Jack hit the one iron, Tom chipped in on 17, or Tiger won by 15 at Pebble, or Hogan tamed the monster at Oakland Hills. So, you know, when a player is asked, where did you win your U.S. Open, and you're able to say Marion or Pebble Beach or Oakland Hills, you know, there's a little more of a pop, a little more of a wow factor. And I think we choose these venues like Shinnecock Hills, where, you know, Brooks, Retief, Corey, Raymond won. And you're able to say that as a player. It means a lot. And so if the venue's not good enough, we shouldn't go there. And so, you know, we'll grow the rough where we can, and we'll firm the greens up, and we'll have very difficult hole locations, and we'll quicken the greens a little bit. But the architecture will be what it was intended to be. And I think the way that I'd sum it up is, if we get a little bit of rain like it should in June at Shinnecock, where, you know, Long Island Sound, Peconic Bay are churning, and you get a little bit of warmth coming in off of the western bound side of New York, and then the cold wind coming in off of Conic Bay, you're going to have windy, rainy conditions. And if we get a little bit of that, it's going to be more resistant to scoring. If we don't, well, then the scores are just going to be a little bit lower. And I'll tell you something that does come into play: our hitting distances. We talk about it all the time. I think you know about our Distance Insights project that's been in a big part of the media narrative in recent years. But, you know, players are hitting it between 2018 and 2026, they're 7 yards longer, and just off the tee, and like at Oakmont last year and Pioneers the year before, we're going to notice that, and that's going to be reflected in our setup as well. But Shinnecock is no longer than it was in 2018. We did not lengthen. We could have, but we chose not to, and so we'll see how it turns out. But we think the architecture will stand the test of time and will provide a great test, the U.S. Open test, for the world's finest players.
3: So you've talked about cathedrals of the game. We're playing Shinnecock this year. And then you've got the next 4 years. You've got Pebble Beach, Wingfoot, Pinehurst, and Marion. When you've decided that you wanted to do this with cathedrals of the game and these cathedral golf courses, how quick are you planning to cycle through those, or is it going to be on a more rotational basis with a few others creeping in?
2: Yeah, I think that's an important point, Bob, where, you know, we have our anchor sites. We have Pinehurst, Oakmont, and Pebble Beach. And those three venues, for reasons we can talk about, but those are the three that we've identified, and they will host more frequently. I'd say on a pretty much a rotational basis every 5 or 6 years. But then we fill in the other years with places like Wingfoot, the Country Club, Oakland Hills, that, you know, maybe their cadence is a little bit different. Maybe they, you know, a place like the Country Club will be going, we were there in 2022, we'll be going back in 2038. They want it about every 15 years. But apart from an Open, they're also hosting a Women's Open, a Girls Junior, and a U.S. Amateur. And so it's not that we don't have championships there, it's just, you know, the Open's a big show, or a Women's Open, and it really you know, it's about a year to build into it, just with the, with all of the facilities and infrastructure. And it's another 3-4 months to tear down. It's a big commitment from a club. And some clubs are up to it pretty frequently, and some, you know, they'd like to have a little less frequently. And so we'll fill in with those. But I think right now we're at about 10 different venues, all on a different cadence, except for our three anchor sites. And we like that. And I think that'll evolve over time too. You know, there are some venues that logistically, if land goes away or, you know, the political climate or economic climate changes, things can change, and that happens. And, you know, I think it'll evolve. But right now our strategy is 20, 25 years looking out ahead. And when we know that we can go back to those places in that amount of time, we can build the right relationships with community leaders, with the club, in the marketplace. We can learn more, we can build more, we can acquire property, and that's what we're doing.
1: John Bodenhammer's Chief Championships Officer of the USGA, talking about the US Open coming up, Shinnecock, in June. So when I'm looking back on Shinnecock, Tommy Fleetwood shot a final round 63 the last time he played there, which was a tournament record. And then Phil Mickelson kind of lost his mind the last time he played there, taking a 10 on the 13th hole on the third round on Saturday. You always talk about getting every club in your bag dirty, including the 6 inches between your ears. How can we expect to see that again this year at Shinnecock?
2: Yeah, it's great. Great concept, right? I mean, 15 clubs, the one between their ears. You know, and I say that with all due respect because they are the world's greatest players. And, you know, I think we just want them to experience what a U.S. Open has always been, that it's the ultimate examination. And the way we think about it today, we do want them to not just hit 9-iron wedge into every hole. We want them to hit every club in their bag as they play around and test every part of their game, physical, mental, shot making. You know, and I think that it's, I'll put it this way. Let me be really candid and transparent. I think in 2004, we love firm and fast conditions because we think the world's greatest players really are identified, not just how they hit the ball in the air, but they really think about once your ball hits the ground, what happens to it. And then, you know, the greatest players really can think through that and really miss it where they need to miss it to get it up and down. You know, in the U.S. Open, not every hole you fire. Johnny Miller used to talk about this, the great Johnny Miller. You know, he had he'd look at a hole or a hole location and say, okay, that's a red light or a yellow light, caution, or a green light. I'm going for it. I'm take dead aim. That's the way he approached strategically a golf course. U.S. Open is that way. There's just some hole locations you can't take dead aim on, or you're taking great risk reward. And if you miss, you're bringing double bogey into play. And I think Shinnecock is that way. But I'll tell you this. Full transparency, I think everybody at the USGA, and it's the way we're thinking and talking about it, we didn't get it right in 2004. It was too firm and fast. We had to suspend play, put water on the putting greens. In 2018, we had not the same, different issues. There were some that said we lost the golf course. We did not. What we had was wilt on the putting greens because the leaf blade didn't have enough hydration, and there were areas around the hole that got too fast, almost like a pool table. You know, Shinnecock's a funny place when the wind starts to blow. Those perched up greens, you know, they're almost like golf demons out there where the wind magically comes off Pagonic Bay and those perched up greens firm up quicker than any other place I've ever been for a U.S. Open. And I think there's a certain sort of way that we're going to approach it this year. There will be some things that are different. You know, if in between waves on Thursday and Friday, if the weather dictates warm conditions with wind, then we may go out in between waves and put a little water on around the hole just to make sure we don't get wilt. It won't materially impact firmness or create softer conditions, but it will hydrate the leaf blade where it doesn't get too fast around the hole, those sorts of things. And candidly, we're going to start a little bit, you know, in the 12 and a half, 13 range on the green speeds and not really go past that so we could use the good hole location. But if we do get a little bit of wind, we can back off a little bit like we did in 2018. we had gusts up to 35 miles an hour on Thursday. And I saw last week there was a day like that at Shinnecock. So we want to be prepared for that. And we've left it wide, like I say. And I think there's a little difference. I think we've learned from our experiences the last two times, and we're building that into this time. And I think we'll have a great U.S. Open as a result.
3: In just a quick minute or so, Bruce Brockbank, coach at BYU,
2: where
3: we both went to college,
2: yep.
3: retired this year. We were recruited under Carl Tucker, but maybe just a quick sentence or so, let us know your thoughts about Bruce Brockbank and what he's done for the school.
2: Well, thank you, Bob, for that question. Bruce is a dear friend. We played on the team together a couple of years. Bruce, outstanding player, but even more importantly, a fine human being and a legend in the college golf ranks, Hall of Famer. And, Bruce, I believe, was the first team All-American, won the Western Amateur one year. Just a fine player, but I think his integrity, his character, the ability as a good player to really mold fine young men at BYU. And boy, he's got a good team this year, and I'm paying close attention. I stay in touch with Brucey, and always have been rooting for his success, try to support the program. He's just really left a great legacy that followed Carl, who was one of my heroes, certainly a mentor to me, and I know you, Bob. And, Bruce has done a great job, and I think whoever falls in Bruce's footsteps has a big job, but I think Bruce has laid the groundwork where there'll be success for whoever falls in because of Bruce Brockbank. No finer golf coach in the history of the college golf.
1: That's super great to say. Thanks so much for doing that, John. We appreciate it, and I'll tell you, Shinnecock is one of my favorites. This is going to be exciting. It's going to be fun. There's going to be a lot of anticipation around Scottie Scheffler and a potential career Grand Slam. This is going to be good stuff, John. I'm looking forward to it. Sorry we won't be at Media Day on Monday, but we look forward to seeing you in June. And as always, thanks so much for spending time with us.
2: Well, you're welcome. It's a joy to be with you guys. Just to close it out, I'll just say, a founding member club of the USGA in 1894, America's first clubhouse, William Flynn architecture, the weather coming off Peconic Bay and Long Island Sound, and just one of the great links courses in the world. It's a special recipe, and it's going to be a magical, magical U.S. Open, and we're glad Shinnecock is a USGA club. It's going to be a great celebration of our great game. Thanks for letting me be with you guys.
1: Good to be with you, John. We'll talk to you real soon. John Bodenhammer, the Chief Championships Officer of the USGA. He's got a lot of work between now and June, but appreciate him spending a few minutes with us here on Real Golf Radio.
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1: Troy Merritt's our guest here on Real Golf Radio. So I know you've always got a good take on things. There seems to be a lot of chatter these days about, you know, what the future of LIV might be and how that might, you know, you got people from LIV coming back on the PGA Tour. You said you benefited from the Brooks rule this week getting in. What's your take on the state of the game, professional golf, with all the sort of turmoil that it's been under the last few years and where you think it is now and might be headed in the future?
2: You know, the nice thing is, you know, winding down here, I don't have to really worry about any of it here in about 5 months. Nor have I really worried about it, honestly, for a good long while. I mean, I never had any issues with the guys that wanted to go over and play on the LIV, and I don't have any issues with the guys wanting to come back to the PGA Tour off the LIV. I think mistakes were made early in the proceedings with the tour not really coming to the table or having any meetings with the LIV to try to coexist or try to find some way to move forward jointly. But it is what it is. We can't think about the past too much, I don't think. I don't have any issues. I'm more interested in the state of the tour going forward. I mean, I feel bad for a lot of the young kids coming up because, you know, as a 23-year-old kid coming out of college, I mean, I played well early at the right time to get myself on the nationwide tour, then on the PGA Tour, and it was hard enough, and I was lucky and fortunate to do it at a young age to get out there right away. But I mean, nowadays, outside of the top, you know, 5 to 10 maybe collegiate players, 5 to 10 collegiate players. I mean, the young guys just have very little opportunity to really get themselves out on one of the big tours and play right away. I mean, you might see more guys going over to the DP Tour and taking that route, which a few guys have done in the past, but it's just going to look vastly different here over the next year or two. And quite honest, I'm glad I don't really have to deal with it so much. I can watch from afar and just, you know, feel bad for some of the younger guys and you know, just watch some of the bigger tournaments like everybody else. But not having to deal with it, you know, personally, I'm going to find a little bit of joy in that.
1: If you won 8 times at Boise State, right?
2: 8 plus 1.
1: Okay, so 9. Are you testing my math or what?
2: I didn't graduate. I don't know what that total is. I just told it was 8 plus 1.
1: Okay, all right. I don't know. I just, hey, did you win 8? No, I won 9. No, I won 8 plus 1. Okay. All right. So you won 9 times at Boise State. Do you have any, like, have you ever thought back, like, if they had PGA Tour you then, like, where would that have put you based on the conference you were in? Would you have been right up there on the top of the PGA Tour you? Would that have given you an opportunity to graduate onto the PGA Tour?
2: You would like to think so, but I would say that there would have been less than a 1% chance, maybe.
8: And I only say that because with the lowest scoring average in the nation, with 7 wins, an NCAA record, 5 in a row, leading the country in par 3 scoring, par 4 scoring, and par 5 scoring, having like a top 15 or 20 all-time NCAA low stroke average for the season, and still getting second team All-American because I played at Boise State, I don't think I would have been a part of the PGA Tour U. And I would still would have had to, you know, do like I did, go through first stage, second stage, third stage, and battle my way all the way to the tour the way I did. But, I mean, it would have been nice, you know, if that was taken into consideration, all those wins and scoring average and how I played. But playing at Boise State really, really hurt me in that regard. So, no, I think not having it saved me a little bit of sanity. And being told no, or that I didn't get into the PGA Tour U with the season that I had, that might have hurt at the start of my career. But I'm very happy the way things worked out. I had a fantastic college career, and happy that I did it the way I did, going to play Division II, then Division I, and learning how to win at each step. I think that really helped once I turned pro. And then I was able to progress through the stages of Q School and then nationwide onto the PGA Tour. I learned that I can play with those guys, and I've learned, and I've played so much golf now, and I've won so many times. I didn't go to a big program and just sat on the bench, you know, or didn't get to play very often, and that might have hurt my chances going pro. So I was very happy the way I did it. PGA Tour U was probably not going to work for me. So very happy that it wasn't around when I was in college.
1: Interesting.
3: Well, it all worked out the right way. So here's a question for you going forward. We've had you on many, many times. You're very good at telling us and talking and that kind of thing. Have you thought about broadcasting? A lot of the younger guys are going out and doing that. How about you?
8: Not any serious thoughts about it. My wife thinks I'd be pretty good at it, and my boys think I'd be pretty good at it because we'll be sitting when I'm at home for a week and just happen to have the golf on, which quite honestly doesn't happen that much, but we'll be watching and a shot will happen or three shots. Somebody's going over something and I'll say something before the shot or I'll say something after the shot, and not 3 or 4 seconds later, the commentators are saying the same thing. And all my boys and my wife are just looking at me. I'm like, I don't know. I've just been out there doing it. I kind of know what's going on. I don't have to be there. I know what that putt's going to do. I know how this hole's going to play with this wind direction to this hole location. I know where he sits in the tournament here. I know what he's trying to do. But there's a lot of guys out there like that. Not right away by any means. I mean, I'd like to go home and be sports dad, like I said. And, you know, once we kick our youngest out of the house in about 6-7 years, hopefully, maybe I'll look at doing something else, but for right now, I'm just excited to go home and be a part of the family.
3: Cool.
1: Yeah, that's pretty neat. Is the Champions Tour, like right now where you sit with your status, will you have the opportunity to go out and play Champions?
8: I'm not 100% sure how it works. I know there's no more Q School right now, and I know that you have to be in the top couple, career money earners for guys your age. For me, I'm battling a lot of the Georgia Bulldog boys that have had very good careers. So I would say that I wouldn't get out there right away. I might get a couple starts here or there, maybe, but I'm not fully sure how it works. I'm not too worried about it. I would hope to play on the Champions Tour one day, but maybe my interest will lie somewhere else by the time that comes, and I'll be doing something else too, and that doesn't bother me either.
1: Yeah, I mean, it's a decade away, so you got some time to consider that. Hey, before I let you go, you guys are you're playing this week, team competition. How does that differ for you mentally and strategically and all of that, playing in a team format versus, you know, every other week where you're just on your own?
8: Yeah, I've actually enjoyed it. I'm really excited. I think Streb's really excited as well. Him probably for different reasons than me. We went out to practice today, and I didn't hit one golf ball on the driving range. I chipped for about 8 minutes and putted for about 12 minutes, so I saved my hands very well today. And then come ultimate shot days, I only have to hit half the shots. And on the best ball days, if Streb is lighten it up, I don't have to hit that many shots either. So my hands are feeling great. I mean, that's a little selfish, but no, we're really excited to play. I mean, we've played team event together every year except for one. It's actually his middle child's 8th birthday today, and that's the only reason we didn't play every one of them together. So, no, we're both really excited, and our careers are winding down. He'll be 40 next April, so we're just kind of the old boys out there and going to go out and enjoy it because it might be the last time we get to do it together.
1: I love that. Well, have fun out there this weekend, and hope the hands hang on. And you know what? We wish you the best in this. You've had an amazing career. We appreciate you sharing a lot of that with us over the years, and hopefully we'll be able to talk to you, you know, again as the year goes on.
8: Yeah, I appreciate that. And that was a true statement. I hope my right hand does stay on the club quite a bit this week. Sometimes it doesn't want to do that. So that was very good. You didn't even know that.
1: Well, if we see a one-hand finish, we'll know why.
8: Yeah, it's usually not the left hand that should be finishing. But anyway, yeah, thanks, guys. I really appreciate being on again. It's been a lot of fun over the years. And yeah, it'd be nice to check in every now and then going forward.
1: We'll do it. We'll give you at least something to talk about, you know, besides to your boys and your wife commenting on the action. You know, you never know. Keep your voice sharp. We'll see what we can do.
8: Yeah, that's right. I've gotten really good at running my mouth the last 2 years, so I'm getting ready.
1: I love it. Thanks, Troy. Have fun this week.
8: All right. Thanks, guys. Appreciate it.
1: There you go. Troy Merritt, 2-time winner on the PGA Tour.
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0: Welcome into the Saturday Show, 97.5, the KSL Sports Zone. Christian Esparza, Alex Naples. We got Parker producing today. Thank you for making us a part of your Saturday morning. Alex, it's going to be a great weekend. Memorial Day weekend. So if you're listening to us, you know, on your way south or north up to Bear Lake or chilling at home, running errands on a Saturday morning, really appreciate everybody tuning in this Saturday.
1: Absolutely. I'm ready for tomorrow, man. Roommates are making some barbecue. We're going to be cooking up the burgers and the hot dogs and spending some time with some good friends over there, man. I'm excited. We're going to celebrate Memorial Day weekend.
0: Who's the grill master with you?
1: Oh, roommates? It's my roommate.
0: It's not you?
1: It's my guy, Gunner.
0: The homeowner?
1: Yeah, it's the homeowner.
0: Okay. That's like, so we recently had a baby, my wife and I.
1: Yeah.
0: And bless my parents, they want to come over and see the baby all the time. And they'd come over and like make food and stuff. And the first few times that they came over, they would make food. And it was a big help because, you know, having the newborn and stuff, you're exhausted. But then, like, last week, they came over. And I'm like, I'm ready to take my grill back. I'm ready. Like,
1: you're ready
0: let's,
1: for
0: let's
1: it.
0: Have a cookout. Yeah. No doubt about it. I'm always down to grill, but it's my grill.
1: This is the weekend to do it, man.
0: Yeah.
1: Yeah, you got the long weekend.
0: I actually don't even know what I'm doing. Oh. Monday. I don't know. We'll see. I just live in life by the day.
1: I'm not the grill master. No, I get it. I get it. I'm not the grill master, but I can make a mean carne asada. That's for sure. I'll probably don't make
0: that's
1: good burgers.
0: That's a very useful skill.
1: Yeah. I probably don't make good burgers, but I can do the carne asada.
0: And I'd be willing to bet that your roommates can't.
1: Probably not. Probably not.
0: Well, it's been a fun week. A lot of, you know, excitement around the NBA. Of course, the conference finals are underway, and I think watching them through kind of a Jazz lens has been really fun because, truthfully, Alex, we have not seen the Jazz try to win a basketball game in 4 years. Yeah. I mean, maybe a couple here and there. I remember the first game of that tanking year, the first game they played after trading Rudy and Donovan, they opened the season against the Denver Nuggets, and everybody knew how good the Nuggets were supposed to be. I think the Nuggets went on and won the championship that year, but the Jazz beat the Nuggets that game. So that's like one of the memories I have of a game that they were trying to win, right? But we haven't seen that a lot over the last 4 years, especially after they traded for Jaren Jackson Jr., excuse me. You have an idea of what this roster is going to look like. But even then, you know, they were sitting him in the fourth quarter. They were sitting Lowry in the fourth quarter. Like, we truthfully have not seen the Utah Jazz try to beat anybody.
1: Right.
0: So I am really curious to see how they stack up against the rest of the West. Because, I mean, this Western Conference Finals has been thrilling, right? And especially that game one, double overtime game, one of the best basketball games I've ever seen. No, I'm not sitting here trying to say that the Jazz are on that level right away. I'm just curious because we don't know. And the Jazz, actually, their roster is constructed in a very unique way. So that's all I'm trying to say is I can't wait to see when the Jazz take the training wheels off of Will Hardy and this roster. How are they going to compete against the top of the West?
1: Well, I think they're set up in a good spot. And that's why they make a move for Jaren Jackson Jr. in what's looked like as a, you know, quote unquote, going out of the rebuild and moving forward and into a direction where the Jazz are going to be competitive and are going to win basketball games.
0: Yeah.
1: That's the first step to it. You already, of course, have Lauri Markkanen into the mix. You have the big jump from Keontae George, and I'm curious to see what kind of steps that he takes going forward. I'm curious to see how the young guys continue to develop for the Utah Jazz, but there's certainly pillars in place right now that you know this Jazz team can use going forward into the future for this team to be competitive. When it comes to, hey, we're going to make the playoffs, when it comes to, hey, let's win some series and make a deep run. It might not be right off the bat, it might not be, you know, an immediate thing, but there's definitely steps they're taking to make sure that in the next 3 years, the Jazz can be in that mix and in that conversation.
0: I think it's safe to say, obviously, it depends on how the seeding goes and stuff. And sometimes things get a little wacky and injuries and whatever. But Jaren Jackson Jr., Ace Bailey, Lauri Markkanen, Keontae George, you're assuming Walker Kessler is going to be back. You're adding a number two overall pick into the mix. I think it's safe to say the Jazz will. I would expect them to win a playoff series. I mean, it's, again, it's tough to say because you don't know who they're going to go up against. Like, if they end up as an 8 seed and have to play Oklahoma City in the first round, okay, that's a little different. But I fully expect this Jazz team to finish, you know, 4th or 5th in the West next year. And I definitely could see them winning a playoff series in that scenario. But we will see. But, Alex, the reason I bring this up and want to talk about this is because, you know, you watch that, particularly the game one where San Antonio won and Victor Wembanyama went absolutely insane. What do you have? 40 points, 41 points, 24 rebounds, and 49 minutes played in the double overtime game. Yeah. The most minutes he's ever played in his career, right?
1: And hit a logo three.
0: And he hit a logo three to force the double overtime, right? And the narrative after that game was like, okay, it's official. Victor Wembanyama is the best player in the NBA.
1: Yeah.
0: And there's no doubt about it. Like, when he is at his best, he is a top three player in the league, right? Maybe the best player in the league. And nobody can do what he does. But it's not to say that he's not a flawed player. And I think it's funny how in sports we're so desperate to find the next best thing.
1: Right.
0: And you see it in every sport all the time. When the Patriots were winning Super Bowls, who was going to step up and stop them? Oh, this young kid in Kansas City, Patrick Mahomes, steps up. Can't wait for the Chiefs to dethrone the Patriots. And then they do it. And how quickly did everybody get sick of the Chiefs? Because they wouldn't stop winning.
1: Yeah.
0: And then it's like, okay, got to move on. Who's, you know, are the Bills going to step up? Or the Bengals? Who is it? Right? And you're seeing it already in the NBA because the Thunder.
1: Everybody loved Wemby.
0: Yeah, well, the Thunder emerged as next and best
1: loved,
0: dynasty.
1: Everybody loved Shea.
0: Yeah, and everybody was like, look how cool this, you know, they won that trade. That was the most lopsided trade in NBA history. Shea's up next. He's the face
1: now,
0: of the league.
1: And now people can't stop talking about how Shea just draws the whistle.
0: In just a year.
1: Right.
0: People got so sick of the Thunder. I'm sick of the Thunder, right? And so now you've got this player that's going to challenge the Thunder, and he is challenging them. The Thunder are up 2-1, and we can get into playoff breakdown later on in the show. But the Thunder aren't on their way out, right? They're up in this series. They're expected to win the series. They're expected to win the finals.
1: We talked a little bit about it last week, you know, about how all the conversation has switched to the Spurs and the Spurs building a dynasty and you know, who's going to dethrone Wemby and the Spurs in the next couple of years? And it's like, they still haven't won anything.
0: Right.
1: They're still going through OKC, who is the team that we had this exact conversation about last season.
0: Yes.
1: Where who's going to dethrone Oklahoma City Thunder because they have Chet, because they have Shea, because they have Jalen Williams, and they have a young core who's up and coming and rising. They won a championship last year. Going into the season, everyone's like, oh, OKC is going to run it back. And then now all of a sudden the conversation has completely changed to Wemby is going to run the NBA. And I for the most part, I do think he will. But Dynasty is a long stretch because they still haven't won anything.
0: Right.
1: And we're seeing now that it's not just Wemby, it's the Spurs. They're still young. They still need to figure some stuff out. But since Dylan Harper went out and who else are they? Oh, Fox. And since Fox are out, you can see that there are deficiencies with this Spurs team.
0: 1,000%.
1: And where, you know, everyone's talking about the dynasty and everyone's talking about this generational run that Wembanyama's going to go on.
0: Yeah.
1: But it still hasn't happened.
0: Talking about a dynasty before they've even
1: before they even win anything.
0: Well, and it's funny, you used the phrase run the league, right? Nobody's ran the league in 10 years. I'd argue like Miami LeBron was the last player to truly run the league. And I know maybe like even Steph and the Warriors, I wouldn't say Steph ran the league. There were years where they were the overwhelming favorite to win. And, you know, they definitely had a true dynasty. But even then, it never felt like the Warriors, quote unquote, ran the league.
1: Yeah.
0: Maybe that one year with Kevin Durant.
1: Yeah, when they won. I think just LeBron would probably ran the league.
0: But
1: because, I mean, you had the years where him and Miami had that incredible run.
0: Right.
1: That super team with Dwayne Wade and Bosch. And then he goes up to Cleveland. And even then, maybe they didn't win as much that they probably wanted to. LeBron probably obviously didn't win as much as he wanted to on that second stint with the Cleveland Cavaliers. But they were still inevitable. And you saw that with, what was it, 3 straight final appearances against the Golden State Warriors?
0: Yeah, and that was a really fun. So I, yeah, that's the last time anybody.
1: I would say LeBron ran the NBA, but I don't know if Cleveland or Golden State would. I would say that they ran the league, but definitely LeBron.
0: But
1: LeBron did.
0: We've had 8 different champions in the last 8
1: years. Right,
0: and
1: I think that's a great thing.
0: And that's a great thing. And maybe the Thunder ruined that by going back to back this year. We will see. I mean, there's still a lot of basketball left to be played, but the point is, there's no such thing as a face of the NBA right now. And that's a good thing. I'm with you. At least for parity's sake. Maybe the NBA does need somebody to step in and become the face, and maybe that is going to be Wembanyama. But it's just funny being on social media and watching people overreact to this. Like, how are the Jazz going to construct their roster to stop Victor Wembanyama? Like, give me a break. You think that when, you know, the Jazz front office, Austin Ainge, Danny Ainge, and Justin Zanuck, when they sit down and say, okay, where are the holes in this roster, you think their main goal is to stop Victor Wembanyama? Because I can tell you that's not how rosters are constructed.
1: Right.
0: Now, you do kind of have to keep it in mind, right? Because he is such a unique player, and you are in the Western Conference, and you want to be able to stop him. You know, you don't want to become some of these other teams like that just have no answer. But the good thing for the Jazz is they do. And this is why I brought that up earlier. The Jazz have a very unique roster build in the fact that they're going to have Lowry and Jaren Jackson Jr. for sure at the 3 and 4. And presumably bringing Walker Kessler back. Lowry and Walker are 7 feet tall. Jaren Jackson Jr. is 6'10". And outside of that, he is big and strong. Then you put in potentially Ace Bailey at the 2, or maybe Darren Peterson at the 2. Not quite as long as Ace Bailey, but Ace Bailey's 6'10", right?
1: Yeah.
0: So if you've got your shooting guard is 6 feet 10 inches, your small forward is 7 feet tall, power forward is 6'10", your center is 7 feet tall, there's no team in the NBA that can compete with that size and that length. For as big and unique as Victor Wembanyama is, we had a Big T on, Jake and Ben, yesterday, and Jake said, Big T, you know, you have a really good sense of how tall players really are. How tall really is Victor Wembanyama? And first, Big T said, Jake, it's like you looking up to me. Big T looking up to Victor Wembanyama.
1: Right.
0: That's the size
1: right.
0: difference. Then he said he's for sure over. He's listed as 7'4", 7'5". Big T thinks he's for sure taller than that. So he's a very unique player, but
1: he is.
0: It's not just about that. And you bring up, you know, some of the other holes in San Antonio's roster. Their roster's not perfect.
1: Yeah.
0: Sure, maybe Wemby's going to get his when he matches up against the Jazz, but I just can't wait to see how these other teams in the NBA try to combat the Jazz's length and athleticism, because they have that in troves. And I have not seen that in a team, in one single team, in a very, very long time, as long as the Jazz and as tall as the Jazz are going to be next year.
1: Yeah, it's one of the things I hear about, you know, people talking about the Jazz and about this Jazz team heading into the future and heading into next season is about how excited about they are about their length. That's one of the things that Tim Lacombe has hammered on time and time again about the length of what this Jazz team is going to be next year, considering, you know, Walker Kessler is back for the Utah Jazz. And I feel like if you have all that length with Jaren Jackson, with Walker Kessler, with Lauri Markkanen, with Ace Bailey, you definitely can scheme and game plan for somebody like Victor Wembanyama. The reality is Victor Wembanyama is going to change the way the NBA is. You talk about generational players, and Victor Wembanyama is absolutely one of them. There is no doubt. But I think when you are putting together a roster to compete in the Western Conference, when you're putting together a team that you believe can go on and win a championship in the NBA, you can't specifically, I feel like you can't specifically scheme it for Victor Wembanyama, because you still have to worry about the other teams, the OKCs. You still have to worry about whatever happens with the Denver Nuggets, whatever happens with
0: the Timberwolves, right?
1: Whatever happens with other teams in the Western Conference, with Luka Doncic and the Lakers, right? There, it's not just about Wembanyama. It's not just about the one team. It's probably going to work to your advantage to have all that length with Walker Kessler, Lowry, and Jaren Jackson Jr. It's probably going to work to your advantage when you do face off against a team like the Spurs, but you also want to make sure that you're in a spot where you can be competitive and beat the teams that you are going to have to beat to lead right. up to a Western Conference final to face the San Antonio Spurs. If it does happen to be the San Antonio Spurs, if somebody like OKC can take care of the Spurs before then, you're in a perfect spot.
0: You say it's going to work to the Jazz's advantage when they face Wemby. That's the whole point. It's going to work to their advantage when they face anybody, not just Victor Wembanyama. If you construct your whole roster or even your starting five to stop one player, then you've already lost.
1: Yeah.
0: Because that player is already taking up so much of your, you know, and it's like you're saying, it's not a guarantee you're ever going to play San Antonio. Maybe San Antonio, maybe something happens and they see an early playoff exit.
1: Right.
0: And your roster then is so constructed just to stop him. How do you stop Shea? How do you stop Luka? Right. So.
1: And a conversation that was had about last season about the Oklahoma City Thunder was eventually you're going to have to pay some of these young guys. Eventually you're going to have to pay some of these young stars. And if, you know, with the second apron and the way the CBA set up, that gets really hard. So eventually the Spurs are going to be in the same situation where the questions are going to be asked, oh, can we pay a Stephon Castle? Can we pay a Dylan Harper? Where are we at financially in order to not be in the second apron and not make sure that we, you know, aren't overpaying some guys and make sure that we aren't taking the penalties of a second apron.
0: Not because to say the Jazz won't have financial issues either.
1: Right, the Jazz are eventually going to have to think about it because there are a lot of young players on that roster that are going to need contracts eventually.
0: You just don't sit there and construct your roster with one player in mind.
1: Right.
0: that would be pretty funny.
1: Right.
0: Right.
1: Planning long-term for Victor Wembanyama when, again, anything can happen to this Spurs roster.
0: You set out to build the best basketball roster that you can. And if you happen to match up against Victor Wembanyama, then you are hoping that your four other players or your starting five overall can beat their starting five. Or your, I guess, 10-man rotation can beat their 10-man rotation. And sure, maybe Wembanyama's going to have a few great games, right? But if your roster's deeper, I'd take the deeper roster.
1: Absolutely.
0: And, you know, talking about even... We'll talk more Knicks, Cavs later, but like Josh Hart won the game Thursday night for the Knicks. He had a phenomenal game. Josh Hart isn't one of their quote unquote star players. He's a very, very good role player who does his job. And so, yeah, when you get to playoff basketball, it's not just about your best player or your second best player. It's about how good the rest of your team is and can these players do their job. So I just think it's funny, dude, when people overreact and the Jazz need to get a stretch five who can shoot threes because that's what Victor Wembanyama does. Like, okay, the Jazz are, you know, the Jazz have something going. The Jazz have a plan with this roster.
1: Right.
0: And to be honest with you, Walker Kessler is that final piece. And as a restricted free agent, you know, I do like the Jazz's chances of bringing him back. You never know what's going to happen. If somebody offers a ridiculous contract just because they know the Jazz can't match, maybe the Jazz do end up losing him. But next to Lowry and Jaren Jackson Jr., you know, to complete those bigs, you need a rim protector. And that's Walker Kessler.
1: Absolutely.
0: And to be honest, I couldn't care less about whether your center steps out and shoot threes. Like, that doesn't matter to me in the slightest. Especially because you've got Keontae, you've got Lowry, and you've got Jaren Jackson Jr., who can all hit the three.
1: Yeah.
0: And whether that two is Ace Bailey or Darren Peterson or A.J. DeBonsa, they're not too shabby as shooters either, especially DP, right? So it's just, I mean, you don't need your own version of Victor Wembanyama.
1: You don't.
0: Because you're not going to get it.
1: No, you don't. You're not, because he's one of one. You know, earlier in the week, Scotty G compared him to Shaq and how Shaq changed the game, and Wemby's going to be right there, and I 1,000% agree. But we had this conversation with Parker while you were out on your baby sabbatical, and I talked about how all the eggs right now are in Walker Kessler's basket. The Jazz are going to put all their eggs into the Walker Kessler basket, and I think they should.
0: Yeah.
1: Obviously, there's no guarantee on how he's going to be when he returns after not playing this entire season, right? I think he only played, like, what, four or five games this year? The question is, you know, how does he look when he returns? But to me, Walker Kessler is a massive missing piece to a successful Jazz team. One of the biggest questions I have for this Jazz team is how good they can be defensively heading into next season when they are trying to win games, because this year the defense was not great to watch. It was not fun to watch, and it was pretty bad at moments. You know, there was games where the Jazz would score 129 and then the other team scored 140. So defensively, you have to be better.
0: How much of that is on purpose?

0: every season. It happens all the time. It probably didn't happen this season because he's out injured. But if he was out there playing, I wouldn't doubt that the pundits out there would put the trade hypotheticals for Walker Hessler again, because they do it every year.
1: Speaking of trades, I did find this interesting after the Timberwolves were bounced from the playoffs, right? And there were some rumors that part of the reason Julius Randle didn't really play up to expectation is because the Timberwolves were really trying to get Giannis Antetokounmpo at the trade deadline. And that trade would have included Julius Randle. And apparently that really bugged him, and he was hurt by those trade rumors. And that's why he kind of fell apart in the playoffs. And now that they're out, the rumors are starting to swirl again. Like, not only is Giannis trying to get out of Milwaukee, right? But what can the Timberwolves do to ensure that they don't get bounced next year by OKC? You know, because their championship window is closing, at least as currently constructed. Even if it's not closing, Anthony Edwards is entering his prime. So you want to maximize that while you can. So what can the Timberwolves do to get better? You know, if Milwaukee really does want to, or if Giannis really does want out of Milwaukee, will the Timberwolves be involved? And partially to make salaries work, Minnesota might have to move on from Rudy Gobert. And I saw a lot of Jazz fans saying that they'd be interested in bringing Rudy Gobert back. What are your thoughts on that?
0: No.
1: You're picking, as far as the Jazz, you can't have Kessler and Gobert.
0: Yeah. As far as, you know, trying to get him back with the Utah Jazz, I think that ship has sailed.
1: So if, let's say, just for, you know, this hypothetical, let's say that the Lakers sign Walker Kessler to $35 million a year and the Jazz don't want to match. Do you think they would pivot and say, okay, let's bring Rudy back to be our rim protector? Because you need a rim protector next to Jaren Jackson Jr. You can't have him playing center.
0: You know, for as much as it feels like all the eggs are in Walker Kessler's basket, and again, I feel like they should, and it's warranted that they should be, they need to have a backup plan. In case of the worst case scenario.
1: I know they do.
0: And they, yes,
1: I know they have a backup plan.
0: I know they do.
1: I am curious to what it is.
0: I'm totally curious too. I'm curious too to what it is, but you need to have a backup plan that you feel confident in the case that Walker Kessler does end up not returning to the Utah Jazz, because that possibility is out there. Whatever that backup plan may be, I know that the front office, considering everything that they've done over the course of the last couple years in order to put the Jazz into this position, I'm sure will be the right decision. I don't know if it involves Rudy Gobert.
1: Rudy Gobert makes $36.5 million next year, and then he has a player option for 27-28, and that player option's worth $38
0: million. Yeah.
1: So if, you know, people are drawing the line at $35 million for Walker Kessler, of course the Jazz haven't really said what their line in the sand is going to be. But you can assume, right, with Triple J and Lauri Markkanen both making around $50 million next year, you don't want to be paying a center, especially kind of a rim protector center in Walker Kessler. You don't want to be paying him anything close to 40, right? So they're saying, you know, maybe that $30 to $35 million is the max that you'd want to pay for Walker Kessler. Right now, Rudy Gobert is making more than that, and Rudy Gobert is older. Maybe he's better defensively, but I would say Walker's better offensively, right? So I guess the Jazz would have to measure what would be more important. I think my bottom line is you don't want to romanticize the past.
0: Right? Yeah, and that's, I mean, on top of that too, like, you don't want to romanticize the past, but I mean, you look at the series that the Timberwolves just had, and one of the biggest things that stood out to me was, again, the deficiencies offensively of Rudy Gobert. And I think in this era where we were just talking about, where you want to be able to go toe-to-toe with Wembanyama, and you want to be able to go toe-to-toe with the Spurs and Oklahoma City Thunder, I think you want more of the archetype of Walker Kessler, who can get you a lot more offensively than a Rudy Gobert.
1: And if you lose Walker, all hope is not lost. I don't know. I'm looking at the list of centers that are going to hit free agency, right? Isaiah Hartenstein has a club option with the Thunder, and they are going to be right up against the apron after paying three players a supermax.
0: Yeah, which, by the way.
1: So if they decline Hartenstein, I'd definitely take him over Rudy.
0: I think absolutely.
1: You know, and again, this is all saying that if Walker leaves, right?
0: Yeah.
1: I think Walker's the top choice because he knows the team, he knows the system, he knows the locker room. He's your top choice. But if Walker Kessler leaves and Isaiah Hartenstein's available, I wouldn't be opposed to that. Mitchell Robinson from New York. not as good of

0: a player as Hartenstein or Kessler, but he's a lot cheaper too.
1: That's true.
0: And again, you're not asking him to come in and be a superstar. You literally just want somebody to come in and defend the rim.
1: Yeah.
0: And he does that, right? So I don't know. Robert Williams from Portland, kind of the same thing. That's definitely, again, even similar to Mitchell Robinson, definitely a tier or two below what Walker Kessler brings.
1: A lot more injury prone.
0: Yeah.
1: Though. So again, that's a conversation that you need to have about if you do, if Walker Kessler does decide to move on and, you know, you need to bring in somebody. If you look at Williams, that's a conversation you need to have because I can't remember a time when I don't see him on the injury report.
0: That's true. That's true. But don't trade for Rudy.
1: He was great with Boston.
0: Yeah.
1: Yeah. And he looked like he was going to have a high ceiling, but the injuries have kind of put a halt to that, unfortunately. However, I think in a perfect world, man, your starting five is Walker Kessler. And what about Nurkic? As your number two, man. I think you're in a perfect spot right there.
0: I wouldn't be opposed to bringing
1: If Yusuf Nurkic can play anywhere near the game that he was playing before he had to sit out for the remainder of the season, then I think you're in a really good spot.
0: Especially as the backup, right? Yeah. As the number two. 1,000%. You're not asking him to come in and be your starting center. I think he's a perfectly serviceable backup center.
1: Yeah, and you know exactly what you're going to get with him off the bench.
0: He was making 17.5 last year, so that would have to drastically reduce. Mm. But,
1: well, have that conversation with him. Sooner rather than later, before somebody else decides to come in and overpay for Yusuf Nurkic.
0: Maybe the Jazz will get lucky and nobody else offers Walker Kessler a contract, and they can bring him back for $25 million.
1: And that's very well possible.
0: That would be a perfect scenario.
1: I mean, it's possible because I think a lot of people look at, you know, like me, we're looking at Walker Kessler and saying, hey, is he the same player he was before he sat out an entire season?
0: Could be.
1: And that might not be, you know, if you're a GM or something, that might not be a gamble you want to take if you're not 1,000% certain that he is the player that he was before he went out. Which could work to the Jazz.
0: Or somebody gets desperate.
1: Which could work to the Jazz advantage.
0: Yeah, or somebody gets desperate like the Lakers.
1: Right. It's a very Laker thing to do.
0: That's why I bring it up. We got to take a break. Coming up on the other side, we'll continue to talk NBA playoffs. The Knicks up 2-0. Are the Cavs in trouble? Is Donovan Mitchell in trouble? We'll get to that next. Stick with us. It's the Saturday Show, 97.5 DKSL Sports Zone.
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0: Welcome back to the Saturday Show, 97.5, the KSL Sports Zone. Christian Esparza, Alex Napolis, taking you through a Saturday of sports. Alex, the conference finals, kind of heating up. The West have been really fun. OKC leads that series 2-1. They won last night. Cavaliers-Knicks, 3 is tonight. New York is up 2-0 currently in the series. Where do you want to start first? You want to start Spurs-Thunder or talk...
1: Well, let's talk about the game last night, man. Okay. Let's talk about the game last night with the Thunder, the Spurs. I think overall, though, I am just excited that we're finally getting some dramatic basketball. I know last night was kind of a blowout, but there's been a lot of really fun and dramatic basketball happening this week.
0: Well, you brought it up earlier. The Spurs, for as good as Wemby has been, still struggling with injuries. De'Aaron Fox and Dylan Harper were dealing with. They were banged up. Harper only played 17 minutes last night, so clearly not doing not 100%. And then OKC, even with Jalen Williams, right? He was out, ruled out with his hamstring strain. You've seen at times in this series that has started to flare up a little bit. So it is unfortunate. You'd like to see both of these teams at 100%, but
1: right.
0: What do you think about the move? Speaking of that guard rotation for San Antonio. What do you think of De'Aaron Fox being moved back into the starting lineup? Again, if Dylan Harper's not 100%, and I mean, if he can only play less than 20 minutes a game, then you got to do what you got to do. But I really like the way the Spurs play with De'Aaron Fox not on the floor. but he played 31 minutes last night. And yeah. He wasn't bad. I mean, 7 of 14 shooting. He had 6 assists and he had 4 turnovers. So. It's very De'Aaron Fox, right?
1: First game back this series, right?
0: Yeah.
1: Didn't play the opening two games. And
0: he was 1 of 6 from three, though. That's terrible.
1: Yeah. Not a great three-point shooter, 16%. And then had 15 points. So, I mean, an okay return for Fox. But I kind of like... I think you're right. I've liked what I've seen from the Spurs without him on the floor, which is...
0: Dylan Harper's played really
1: yeah,
0: well.
1: Yeah, it's something that, you know, I think heading into this... I think heading into the NBA playoffs, I don't know if I would have said about De'Aaron Fox, but here we are.
0: Yeah, I think they're going to try and find a way out of De'Aaron Fox as soon as they can. Well, no matter what happens in this series, having Steph Castle and Dylan Harper as your go-to guards, I think that is just fine enough.
1: And I think you'll be in a much better spot, you know, down the line than you would be with De'Aaron Fox.
0: Did you see that somebody went through and charted all of the times that Shai Gilgeous-Alexander falls down?
1: No, I did not.
0: You didn't see this?
1: No, I did not.
0: You've been really busy calling high school soccer. Congrats to all the state champions this
1: absolutely.
0: Week. By the way, a lot of fun soccer played over the last few days. But somebody on Twitter, I apologies, I can't remember the account that did it, but somebody went back and charted on all of Shai Gilgeous-Alexander's shot attempts how many times he falls down. And it was like... I want to say it was like a quarter of the time, which is nobody should spend that much time on the floor.
1: What's been the conversation towards Oklahoma City for every team that has played Oklahoma City so far in this playoff series? It has been the complaints about the whistles. It has been complaints about...
0: Always. I mean, he had 12 SGA free throw attempts last night. That's not egregious, but that's way more than, let's see, anybody else on his team. But what's funny... The Spurs had Steph Castle shot more free throws, and Wemby shot 10.
1: Of the 224 shots that Shai Gilgeous-Alexander has taken, he's fallen on 39 of them. 17%.
0: 17%, yeah.
1: Yeah, I just found the thing you were talking about.
0: which is frustrating because, honestly, Shai is the most talented player in the league right now.
1: Yeah.
0: I feel comfortable saying he's the best player in the NBA. But that's when it gets frustrating is when he's doing all this stuff that he just doesn't need to be doing. And again, like 12 free throws last night, that's not an egregious number. That's not bad. Any ball dominant guard that's aggressive driving towards the rim is going to be shooting. Again, like I said, Steph Castle shot 14, right? So it's not that big of a deal last night, but you see it in other games where that just becomes the narrative. And I honestly haven't really had a problem. Well, Hartenstein got a little grabby with Wemby in game 2, right? Outside of that, though, this series, it doesn't feel like Shai has been living on the whistle. And to be honest with you, Alex, that's what I want to see from him. I want to see him show why he's the MVP, back-to-back MVP. I don't want it to be just a free throws. I know he's talented. I want to go out there and see him with the balance and the ball control and the shot making and the shot creation. You know, he still shoots the mid range and he's so good at it. Like, show me why you're so talented instead of just getting to the line and shooting free throws.
1: Right. And 6 for 17 yesterday for Shai Gilgeous-Alexander. Only 2 for 4. But I think where he excels the most is when he's slashing towards the basket and not drawing the whistle and actually playing through the contact instead of having to go through the free throw line. That's where I want to see Shai, and I think that's where the Oklahoma City Thunder fans want to see Shai, rather than him just consistently going to the free throw line.
0: Yeah, right. Chet Holmgren, another player that he was so disappointing in game one, especially. Game two, a little underwhelming. Game three, he had to step up with J-Dub out. He only finished with 14 points, but he was efficient. He was 5 of 7, right? Still not sniffing the glass, 3 rebounds. He only had 1 assist. So what is he doing out there on offense? He took 7 shots. 7 shots from your number 2 overall pick, who you're paying a Supermax deal, and he only takes 7 shots, and your third star is out. I've honestly, if this series has proven anything to me outside of Victor Wembanyama kind of announcing himself as, you know, the next big thing, I've been so disappointed with Chet Holmgren.
1: Yeah. It's been fun watching NBA Twitter kind of go after Chet a little bit.
0: He stinks.
1: Yeah, it's been fun watching the highlights of him trying to defend Wemby.
0: Trying.
1: Yeah, trying is the key word. I think in that game, too, specifically, Isaiah Hartenstein looked a lot better defending Wemby than Chet did.
0: Well, Chet bugs me because he's soft. He's the softest 7-footer on planet Earth.
1: Yeah.
0: In game one, he got blocked in, it was either in the first overtime or second overtime. It was a crucial possession.
1: Yep.
0: He got blocked by Devin Vassell. 6'5", Devin Vassell, yeah. Blocked 7-1 Chet Holmgren.
1: He had a, as far as Chet goes and his blocks, he had a big block on, in overtime on Monday, didn't he? If I remember right.
0: He's a fine defensive player, and yeah, yeah. You know, I would expect him so to get blocks get it if done. He's so long.
1: Yeah, he can get and it. He made
0: the first defensive All-NBA team, right?
1: Right. What I'm going with here is, like, he can get it done. We saw him do it against the Lakers last series. We've seen him do it in the regular season, but so far in his his quest of trying to stop Victor Wembanyama, he has not looked good.
0: Well, I love that you bring that up. It's very, very clear that there's something going on between them, yes. Like some yes. sort of rivalry.
1: Oh, yeah.
0: And right now, Wemby's dominating, at least just the rivalry between those two. And I guess yes. ultimately, sure, if Chet's team wins the series, that's what matters most. But
1: exactly.
0: Honestly, Victor Wembanyama has been embarrassing Chet Holmgren.
1: I would 1,000% agree.
0: Especially with Jalen Williams out, like, you've got to play better. Jared McCain stepped up and he shot 21 times. He actually led the Thunder in shot attempts right off the bench, 27 minutes. You can talk about how horrible of a trade that was for Philly. That never made sense to me. But here are some other players. Cason Wallace had 8 shot attempts. That's more than Chet. Alex Caruso had 7 shot attempts. And then the other Jalen Williams that barely plays,
1: yeah.
0: He also had 7 shot attempts, the same as Chet. So that's 4 players taking way more shots than they deserve.
1: Yeah.
0: I guess Caruso had a good game one, but I don't know. You're paying this dude. He's one of the highest paid players in the league next year, and he's shooting the ball 7 times.
1: I think, you know, we talked about depth earlier and how important the depth is, and you're seeing that, I think, a lot with this Oklahoma City and San Antonio Spurs series so far, because, I mean, you look at the bench points and you just look at the massive discrepancies. Obviously, a lot of their starters play a large chunk of the minutes, but when you have to rotate in guys and allow players to come in to try to get some good play from your depth, I think that's where the Spurs are really, really struggling.
0: Yeah.
1: Their highest score off the bench was Dylan Harper with 6.
0: Again, they're not there yet.
1: Yeah.
0: Like, we brought it up in the first segment. They're just not. Oklahoma City built this team based off of, number one, getting extremely lucky with Shai. I mean, they've made some really good trades. Don't get it twisted. Like, at face value, even when it was made, when they traded away Paul George and the package that they got that included Shai, who was coming off of an impressive rookie season with the Clippers. That was a great trade initially. And the Thunder had no idea that he was going to become back-to-back MVP SGA, right? So that in itself, really good trade. They've also made some other really good trades, including the Derek Favors one that handicapped the Jazz for, want to say, what, 7 years?
1: Like, yes, yep.
0: That hung over Utah's head for so long, and that was such a good move by OKC. And all these other trades that they make, and then they had a couple seasons where they move up in the lottery again. They selected Chet Holmgren, number two overall. So this roster was a long time in the making. And then they drafted well and made some good signings. And the Alex Caruso trade was really good. Obviously, Lou Dort, undrafted free agent. Cason Wallace, A.J. Mitchell, some of these other draft picks are true hits.
1: Right.
0: So it's been it almost hasn't been done before, what the Thunder have done the last 5 years as far as their moves in the front office. It's unprecedented. And the Spurs, yeah, they got incredibly lucky moving all the way up to one in the Wemby draft. And Dylan Harper's a really good player. Steph Castle was a really good player. Outside of that, their team's just solid, young, up-and-coming team. And it's going to be another year or two before it truly feels like the Spurs are capable of winning a title, in my opinion. For as good as Wemby is, as you're saying, it's more than just your top guy.
1: Yeah.
0: What's the rest of your team doing?
1: It's more than just Wemby. And so far we're seeing that outside of Wemby and outside of a couple guys for OKC, there's still, for me, some serious questions about their depth. And so far their depth hasn't been answering the bell.
0: San Antonio,
1: yes.
0: Why would Philly trade Jared McCain? That move confused me so much at the trade line.
1: 24 points, man. Last night, that was...
0: And I get he was barely playing because he was coming off of a meniscus injury last year. So he was barely playing to start the year. But, man, when they traded him away, my initial reaction was, why was nobody else in on this? How could the Thunder get away with this again?
1: You can't keep getting away with it. Yeah. Yeah.
0: I saw a video yesterday, actually. Jared McCain was talking about he cried when he found out that he was traded. I feel bad for him.
1: Do you want to stay in Philly?
0: Well, they were on the road, and you've seen Jared McCain in the videos,
1: yeah,
0: right?
1: Yeah, I've seen him. Yeah, of course.
0: You know his personality.
1: I frequent TikTok, man. Come on.
0: Yeah. He's a
1: TikToker.
0: But he was saying that, like, the reality hit him that after he was told he was traded, it set in that he was, like, never going to see his house again in Philly. And, like, you know, you get drafted, you think that place is going to be your home for at least the next 4 years because it's your rookie contract. You never think that you're going to get traded a year and a half into your rookie deal. So that made me feel bad for him. But then I remember that he was traded to the Thunder. It's not like he was traded to, you know, Washington.
1: Right. I think it'd be a different conversation if he was traded, you know, to Washington or Memphis.
0: Yeah.
1: And, you know, I don't think there's anything crazy happening in Oklahoma, but at least they're winning. And at least they're in contention to win an NBA championship.
0: Yeah.
1: That probably helps you a little bit when you're moving to a place like Oklahoma.
0: Jalen Williams is out, Jared. We need you to be our second best player. Not the other person that we're paying $40 million a year. We need you.
1: Who is? I mean, okay, yeah. Obviously, it's Shai is number one. Williams is number two. I don't know if I'm...
0: That's what I'm saying. It's supposed to be Chet.
1: I don't know if I'm comfortable saying it's Chet.
0: Why are they paying him so much money? What they need to do, honestly, Alex, speaking of Giannis trade rumors, they need to package Chet in a Giannis trade. Because you're going to be paying a lot of money to somebody, you might as well make it worth it.
1: That sounds enticing, but I don't know if I want Giannis Antetokounmpo to end up with the Oklahoma City Thunder.
0: I'm not... Yeah, from a... fan of the NBA, I'd like somebody else to win.
1: Just from the Jazz perspective, I don't know if you want.
0: I'm just saying, Giannis Antetokounmpo. I guess from the Thunder side of things, you're paying $41 million a year to this player who is incredibly soft and doesn't want to step up when they need him to.
1: Right.
0: So make that money worthwhile.
1: Yeah. Put him in a package, and you can probably extend your dynasty window a little bit with Giannis Antetokounmpo.
0: Let's take a break, Alex. Coming up next, we'll hit technical fouls. We've got a very historical event this weekend. We're going to talk about that in Technical Fouls. Stick with us. It's the Saturday Show, 97.5, the KSL's
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4: This is Jay Scott and Ben Anderson.
5: It seems like there's a little more buzz out there about the Jazz possibly trading up because they love A.J. DeBonta. Absolutely do not do it. Because I think both players are going to be good. Mm-hmm. It's one of those win-win type scenarios. But if there is a wrong decision to be made, Washington's going to make it.
6: Sure.
5: Whoever falls to the Jazz is going to be the better of the two. I would almost bet on it.
6: I don't think there's a lot of value in the Jazz feeling like they should go nuts to get up to that number one overall pick. If the picks are that close, why are you giving up a ton to get there? And then if they're not close and there's a major drop-off from number one to number two, why would Washington trade it? Washington needs that guy. They think there's a superstar at one and only an okay player at two, and the Jazz are trying to get out of that spot. Why would the Wizards do that? I don't think the logic actually adds up.
5: Don't be the sucker. Let Washington pick the guy that they want to pick. And honestly, if Jazz gets stuck, quote-unquote, with Darren Peterson, who cares? He's a great player.
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3: 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Christian Esparza, Alex Napolis, thank you for making us a part of your Saturday morning. Alex, it's not only Memorial Weekend, but today is a very important day in human history.
4: Why is it a very important day in human history today, Christian?
3: Well, today is the inaugural Enhanced Games.
4: Mm. I wasn't aware this was a thing before we had this conversation.
3: Founded by Australian businessman Aaron D'Souza, it plans to allow athletes to use performance-enhancing substances without being subject to drug tests. It is FDA-approved, and they are under constant medical supervision, so they're not just shooting up who knows what. But I guess the first event is tomorrow, so it's technically not today, but it's this weekend. That's why I want to talk about it. It's the Olympics on steroids, quite literally.
4: Yeah, this is the first. I don't tune into Enhanced Games. This is the first time I've ever really heard of the Enhanced Games, and now that we've talked about it, it's popping up all over my Twitter feed, and I'm looking into
3: your Twitter's listening.
4: Yeah, the Twitter's listening, and I'm now reading the story about a swimmer who is on some PEDs getting ready for the Enhanced Games.
3: Yeah, that swimmer's huge.
4: Yeah.
3: You can see his back from his front.
4: He got jacked. He wasn't jacked before.
3: Sprinter Fred Curley is competing. He revealed he's not taking performance enhancers, even though that they are allowed.
4: Mm.
3: A lot of former Olympians. What was his name? Smith. He's from Ireland, a swimmer. That might be the same swimmer you're talking about. I can't remember. I don't think it is. But this is, what do you think about this, Alex? What do you think about an event where they, I don't know if they encourage it, but they at least allow, are they encouraging steroid use by allowing it?
4: Yes.
3: I guess you can say they're encouraging it.
4: Yeah. In a way, you're kind of putting on these games and saying, hey, look, we're taking some of, possibly taking some PEDs, probably taking some steroids, and we're fine. We're competing.
3: James the Missile Magnuson.
4: Yeah.
3: That's the swimmer you're seeing.
4: Yes. Yep.
3: James the Missile Magnuson.
4: Great name. Yeah. Fantastic name. But yeah, I think that this just encourages
3: Do you don't think it's funny?
4: No, it's a little funny. Like,
3: well, they say it's regulated. Like, there's people, they're doing checkups every week.
4: I guess if it's being regulated, you're being safe, then
3: whatever regulated means, right?
4: Yeah, whatever that looks like.
3: But it has been a running joke on social media the last few years. Like, oh, let's have an Olympic event where they let people take steroids and truly see, like, how far humans can go. So I guess we'll see.
4: And we'll see. Hopefully not, but I guess we'll
3: live
4: see.
3: Live from Las Vegas on May 24th. This is straight from their website. History in the Making, a new global sports competition where elite athletes push the limits of human performance.
4: Hmm.
3: I'm pulling up the list of athletes.
4: Hopefully not, but let's hope there's no like long-term negative effects to any of these people.
3: Shane Ryan from Ireland. That's the swimmer's name that I recognized.
4: The Missile?
3: No, was Magnuson.
4: Oh, okay. I'm all in on the Missile, though.
3: So there's swimming, track, and weightlifting. I can't wait to watch the weightlifting.
4: Are you tuning in?
3: I honestly might check in. I'm intrigued. This has piqued my interest. I can't lie to you, Alex.
4: You know what really piqued my interest this past weekend?
3: What was that?
4: How about the 2026 NBA MVP announcement that came out before Game 7 between the Cavaliers and the Pistons last Sunday on Prime Video, Prime Video exclusive. And during the broadcast, the Prime Video crew was supposed to announce, and they did announce, the 2026 MVP for the NBA this season. However, earlier that morning, how about Shams Charania of ESPN jumping online and saying, hey, you have your MVP, it's Shai Gilgeous-Alexander.
3: Do you have a problem with that?
4: No. No, I don't.
3: I don't either.
4: I don't. I just think it's hilarious that it Shams puts it out there, right? Obviously, ESPN immediately jumps on SportsCenter, and so that the big breaking news is Shai Gilgeous-Alexander, and everybody's eyes are on ESPN. And then Prime Video, who was supposed to have supposed to have the announcement, and who was supposed to be the people, you know, to have make the official announcement and have it there in conjunction with the NBA, they kind of got shafted because
3: Well, not to do on air producing, but Parker, I think we have this sound in the system. If you want to let me know when you find it. If not, that's okay. But it was funny because...
4: Yeah, the Prime Video desk was not happy.
3: No, and they were... Right, it was Game 7. It's supposed to be this big announcement. Right. And this is the first year that they're doing the Prime Video thing. So this was supposed to be their thing.
4: Yes.
3: And I understand why they were upset about it, even if I don't necessarily have a problem with what Shams did. Yeah, I could totally see why they were upset about it.
4: I see why they're upset about it.
3: Here's the audio of them kind of addressing the situation.
5: All right, now, just to be clear, the official announcement is happening here. Dirk and Steve, you all both won MVPs, but I don't remember Sham spoiling it way back then.
6: Mm-hmm. Mm-hmm. I don't think he was around then. He was a baby then. Yeah,
7: what are we doing, man? Like, it's Sunday, Shams. Go to brunch, you nerd. Come on.
3: So that was Sunday night. Go to brunch, you nerd. I get it.
4: That's a great response.
3: Blake Griffin's funny.
4: Yeah, he's funny. And honestly, I like the desk that Prime Video has with Dirk and
3: Steve Nash.
4: Yeah, they got a good desk, and Blake Griffin had some nice comedic value to it.
3: Yeah, he's by far the funniest.
4: Absolutely, absolutely.
3: So that was Sunday night, and then Monday, Shams was on Pat McAfee.
4: of course it's Pat.
3: Asked Shams about the situation, and Shams defended himself.
8: I mean, listen, I'm part of me is like, what are we talking about here? The other part of me is like, you know, for me, when I get news, when I get information, if I vetted it, like I did late Saturday night, early Sunday morning, when I have news 100%, no matter how big, no matter how small, and in this case, obviously, very, very big accomplishment, very big news around the NBA, for the NBA, for Shai Gilgeous-Alexander being the 14th player in NBA history to be the back-to-back league MVP. He's only, since Stephen Curry, the only guard to be back-to-back. He's the only player to go back-to-back. Period, says Nikola Jokic. There's a list of accomplishments here. I mean, he's a rarefied air. So this is a massive story. And when I get it, I vet it. And then my job is to report the news. And so that's all I focus on. That's what I wake up thinking about. That's what I go to sleep thinking about. I feel a responsibility. And like you said, Pat, this isn't the first time necessarily, but it's not going to be the last time where I'm just going to try to do my job to the best of my ability.
3: He is just doing his job, and that is that's totally fine.
4: Yeah. Now, if I don't know, obviously, I don't know how the conversation behind the scene goes. I don't know what conversations were had prior to, but if somebody, you know, if one of his sources tells him, "Hey, hold on to this till etc. like so and so time,"
3: yeah,
4: then that's a different story. And if you put it out there before, then that's a different story.
3: Yeah, sometimes that's how you burn a source.
4: Yeah, sometimes there's embargoed news, and that's fine. But if somebody, you know, if a source goes out to him and says, "Hey, this is what's happening," and then he wants to go and report that news,
3: problem with this is being the senior NBA insider for ESPN is the highest you can get in regards to being a basketball insider. So obviously Shams has worked really hard to get to where he is, but he's to the point now where Sunday morning he doesn't wake up and say, "I've got to dig and find out who won MVP." That information's handed to him at that point.
4: Right.
3: And I'm sure, don't get me wrong, there are stories that Shams has to dig out throughout the year, just like any other insider or reporter or whatever. Those types of things he doesn't have to dig for. They are told to him. So that kind of bugs me where he acts like he works so hard to get this information when really the fault is whoever decided to tell him that before NBA on Prime got to announce it. I also thought it was funny him trying to like justify, "Oh, this is such big news. That's why I leaked it. He's the only guard since Steph Curry to win back-to-back." What is that? That's like the fake stats that the NFL comes up with, you know?
4: That
3: like
4: they try, to try to paint a prettier picture.
3: Yeah, the only player to this with XYZ stipulations.
4: Yeah.
3: The only guard since Steph Curry to win back-to-back MVP. You know when Steph Curry won back-to-back MVP? It was 10 years ago. It's not like that was 30, 40, 50 years ago. You're skipping over Nikola Jokic winning three MVPs in 4 years, which I would argue is more impressive than back-to-back MVP,
4: absolutely,
3: including Jokic going back-to-back. But he's trying to justify that what Shai Gilgeous-Alexander is doing is so important, and that's why he has to steal the Thunder from Prime. I thought that was funny. Just say, hey, man, I'm the freaking the top dog, okay? This is my story.
4: Yeah, I'm the top dog. I want to put this out there, and I want to make sure that eyes are on my network and people aren't tuning in as much to Prime.
3: Yeah.
4: Yeah, it's kind of what it is.
3: He should have said the only Canadian-born MVP to go back-to-back since Steve Nash. That's more important than the only guard to win back-to-back MVP since Steph Curry.
4: And honestly,
3: what does that even mean?
4: And honestly, like, I think we all knew Shai was going to be the MVP.
3: Right.
4: And so I think kind of having that feeling, kind of knowing that it was going to be Shai, kind of takes away from it too. So it's
3: I would say Shai winning the worst.
4: It's like, I
3: want to
4: put out here this big story, and it's like, oh, cool, we already knew that.
3: Shai winning his first MVP was a bigger story.
4: Right,
3: because this year there was no competition. Nobody played, nobody met the 65-game minimum.
4: Him going back-to-back, it was like, okay, yeah, like, it's going to happen.
3: Right. Last year, when he beat Nikola Jokic to take the MVP, that's an actual story. This year, Nikola Jokic didn't play 65 games, so he wasn't eligible.
4: Right.
3: So, yeah, the participation award.
4: Thanks for playing.
3: Yeah. So we'll see. I did like, and I didn't pull the clip of this because it was, you need the audio or the visual element. But Shams, after being on Pat McAfee, was on another ESPN show. I think it was with Malika Andrews, and she was like introducing Shams, and she said something like, fresh off of brunch, joining us, Shams
4: nice.
3: Charania. And then it like showed his face, and he was just, no, like he was. He was mad.
4: Nice.
3: He didn't even smile or laugh at it or anything. He was totally fed up.
4: That's funny.
3: Because people were throwing fits about it. It's a non-story. I don't care.
4: I mean, I'm sure people reached out to Shams afterwards and were like, hey, man.
3: Maybe.
4: Yeah.
3: I have a bigger problem when they tip draft picks.
4: Oh.
3: I don't like that.
4: Yeah, that's the worst. When Schefter's doing a play-by-play of the NFL draft.
3: Yeah.
4: 30 seconds before the commissioner walks on stage.
3: Yeah, I don't like that. I have a bigger problem with that.
4: Yeah, that one's annoying.
3: Let's take another break. Alex, coming up next, we will talk some Cavs and Knicks. Game 3 tonight. The Knicks are up 2-0. If Donovan and James Harden lose this one, things could get ugly in Cleveland. We'll break it down next. Stick with us. It's the Saturday Show, 97.5 BKSL Sports Zone.
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0: Saturday Show 97.5, the KSL Sports Zone. Christian Esparza, Alex Napolis, taking you through a Saturday morning in sports. We've got some breaking Jazz, Salt Lake Stars news, mainly. Mike Scotto reporting that, and Ben Anderson confirming, Shane Fenske is taking over as GM of the Salt Lake Stars. He's been with the Utah Jazz front office for several years. He knows the organization. Former GM Katie Benzon, who was promoted last year, she is staying with the team. She's just changing positions. Initially, it was reported that she was going to be leaving the organization, but she's not. She is staying with the team, but Shane Fenske is going to take over as GM of the Stars.
1: There you go. You've been to a Stars game?
0: Not for a really long time.
1: Yeah, it's been a while since I've since I've been to one too.
0: I should have went and saw when they had Isaiah Thomas.
1: Should have gone see Mo. I should have gone to see Mo Bamba.
0: Mo Bamba.
1: Yeah, come on.
0: Oh man. Oh, you know what was sad? I saw a video of Bol Bol tearing his Achilles yesterday.
1: Oh, that is sad. I forgot about Bol Bol.
0: You know who hasn't forgot about Bol Bol?
1: Who hasn't forgot about Bol Bol?
0: Shaquille O'Neal, because he keeps comparing Victor Wembanyama to Bol Bol.
1: He says, does he really?
0: Yeah, he's like, you have seen Victor Wembanyama before. His name's Bol Bol.
1: It's a pretty good Shaq impression.
0: Not quite Shaq.
1: No, not the same
0: player. A little bit of a different not the same caliber player. Of player.
1: Yeah, absolutely.
0: Alex, let's talk NBA playoffs. The New York Knicks have won games 1 and 2. Game 3 is today. Cleveland facing a 2-0 deficit. Of course, game 1 was the big story. They blew a 22-point lead in the final, 7 minutes of the game. And then yes. You had Kenny Atkinson coming out and saying that James Harden is one of their best perimeter defenders, and that's why he didn't switch him out. People were doing stats. James Harden across that 22-point run, he was giving up 1.99 points per possession as the primary defender, which is essentially scoring on every single possession.
1: Yeah.
0: If a bucket's 2 points, you know. So you've got some things that don't really add up. They contradict each other. And then they lose game 2 in just pathetic fashion.
1: Yeah, it was 93-73 with 7:29 left to go in that game 1.
0: In game one, yeah.
1: And then the Knicks came roaring all the way back, ended up taking it overtime. Now lead it 2-0, and it feels like this series is just about done, wrapped up. If the Cavaliers were going to have any chance, they needed to win game 1.
0: You don't think that going back to Cleveland is going to do anything for them?
1: Not really, no. Especially after the 109-93. Win that we saw in game 2.
0: Okay. You think they're buried?
1: I think that might have been it for Cleveland. If they were going to have any chance, they needed to win game 1. And it's very clear now that you have to just go at James Harden to find some success. James Harden, we talked about it last week, Christian, about how lackluster he's been in this playoff series and how lackluster he's been for the Cleveland Cavaliers throughout the course of the...
0: We've talked about this for 3 Saturdays in a row.
1: Right, now, we see it. We see it. And Kenny Atkinson doesn't. And that's fine.
0: It's tough. I mean, it's easy to paint James Harden as the bad guy. And I'm by no means am I defending James Harden. But you
1: Sounds
0: look,
1: like you are.
0: You look at game 2.
1: Sounds like you are.
0: You only score 93 points. There's a lot more wrong than just James Harden. I mean, you look at... Everybody, I mean, Donovan Mitchell shot 8 of 18, right?
1: Yeah.
0: Dennis Schroeder, 2 of 5. Max Strus, 1 of 7. Sam Merrill, 1 of 7. 0 of 7 from 3 for Sam. Jordan Tyson, 0 of 3 from 3. 26% from 3 overall on the night from Cleveland in game 2. 39% from the field. Those are just terrible numbers. That's not going to get it done. They did only have 8 turnovers, and that's something James Harden has really struggled with throughout the playoffs. He had 0 turnovers in game 2, so credit to him, I guess, for cutting down on the turnovers. But New York, their thing is firepower and offensive scoring. And if you're going to hold them, quote-unquote, hold them to 109 points, you better win that game. And for them to only score 93 points in game 2... That's the disappointing part for me. It was basically just an offensive no-show from Cleveland.
1: Absolutely.
0: And there's not going to be very many times when you hold New York under 109 points. And the times that you do, you need to win those games. So we'll see if they have any sort of fight again back in Cleveland today. We'll see if that does anything for them. We had a Cleveland radio host. His name's Nick Wilson. He was on with Jake and Ben earlier in the week, and they were kind of talking to him about, like, basically if making the conference finals saved this iteration of Cleveland. Like, if they would have lost Game 7 and exited in round 2 of the playoffs, if Cleveland would have made significant changes this offseason. And he basically hinted that, yeah, that was a very serious conversation. You make the trade for James Harden at the deadline. If you lose in the second round again, what do you do with Donovan Mitchell or Jared Allen or Evan Mobley? Like, clearly, this team is very flawed. And I think it is funny, you know, you win Game 7 and move on to the next round. Does that really mean all your flaws go away?
1: No. And
0: no.
1: We're learning that pretty quickly through two games.
0: Exactly. They're showing up even more because you're playing a better team.
1: Right.
0: So it's even more glaring that this Cavaliers team, they need something different, and they clearly don't have what they need on this roster. The trade for James Harden, again, like I said, we've hammered it for the past 3 weeks. It was a terrible trade. It doesn't do anything for this team. It doesn't make you better on either side of the floor, right? It doesn't help Donovan Mitchell in the slightest. And not only that, but then you get multiple games like this in the playoffs where nobody shows up. Like, not a single player from Cleveland showed up in Game 2. Yeah. It's only Game 2. Like, if you would have won Game 2 and tied up the series at 1-1, you are very much still alive. They were playing like that was a Game 4 and you're down 3-0, you know? They're mailing it in.
1: And, you know, Donovan goes up for 26 points, but the rest of the team...
0: But again, on 8 of 18 shooting, like...
1: Right. So the shooting wasn't great. And the entire offense for the Cavaliers weren't great in Game 2. And it's unfortunate because, again, I was bullish on this Cavaliers team, and I thought that they probably should have been better and could have done better. But that trade for James Harden is showing that it probably wasn't the right move, and now you're going to make it to the conference finals, which is great. But really, what does that accomplish for you?
0: Yeah, nothing. It
1: for a team that had the aspirations of we are going to go win an NBA championship.
0: Yeah,
1: right. It's different for, you know, next season if the Jazz make the conference finals. That's great. That's awesome.
0: Right. Right.
1: Absolutely. But this is a Cavaliers team who, in the preseason, we're talked about as potentials to win the championship.
0: This is Donovan's first time ever making it to the conference finals, whether it was with the Jazz or with the Cavaliers. Does that mean he has become a better player simply because they moved on to the next round? No.
1: I wouldn't say so. No.
0: No, I mean, Donovan Mitchell's Donovan Mitchell, and he's a very good player, right? And he can do really great things on the basketball floor, but he's not perfect by any means. And in fact, he is severely flawed as a basketball player, and you need to have a perfect roster around him. And they have a very glaring weakness with James Harden next to Donovan Mitchell. And I really like Jared Allen and Evan Mobley. I really, really do.
1: When you have two guards who necessarily aren't the greatest defending, and you're taking on a Jalen Brunson, and you're taking
0: that's putting it lightly.
1: That's being nice. Yeah, that's being nice. And again, we're learning that through the first two games, and I think even just having Jalen Brunson at the core of this Knicks team, it's proving that they are...
0: Brunson's cool, man. I really like Jalen Brunson. They're
1: leaps above of Cleveland.
0: I really, really like Jalen Brunson.
1: Yeah, that move, him getting out of Dallas was

0: They got rid of Julius Randle.
1: They got rid of Julius Randle, and now they're going to move on to an NBA championship.
0: The finals. They're not going to win the championship. Oh,
1: that's what I meant. Yes, that's what
0: I get it.
1: That's what
0: I get it.
1: To fight for an NBA championship.
0: You don't think... I honestly think Cleveland's going to show some fight tonight, playing back at home. I don't think that means they're going to win the game, but I think at least it's enough to wake them up.
1: I will say they've been good at home in the playoffs. Most of their wins, all their wins except one, have been at home.
0: Oh, really?
1: They only lost one game at home this playoff series.
0: This is game six, right? Of the second round?
1: Yes.
0: Yeah. New York opened as 1.5-point favorites. They have since moved to 2.5-point favorites on this game. And I couldn't care less about betting. I just do think it's interesting to get a feel of how Vegas kind of thinks, you know, the odds are going into this one. So ESPN's predictor, the matchup predictor, gives New York a 58% chance to win. I mean, if they win game three, then they're going to sweep. There's no chance that Cleveland bounces back.
1: I do think it is a little bit wild how weak the Eastern Conference is.
0: Yeah.
1: It feels like, for as good as the Knicks are playing, it still feels like there is still a little bit of a feeling, at least from my end. I don't know if you feel the same way, Christian, but it kind of feels like, hey, they're kind of lucking into a run to the final.
0: Dude, I'm telling you, we talked about it last week. They got so lucky playing Philly instead of
1: Boston.
0: They're
1: good. Don't get me wrong. Like, they are a good team. They are a good they are, and I'm having fun watching the Knicks, and I like Brunson, and I like Towns at times.
0: But it
1: kind of does feel like they're walking into an NBA final.
0: And they're going to run into a buzzsaw, whoever they play.
1: Right.
0: Oh, I want to see Kat try and guard Wemby so bad.
1: that would be a fun matchup.
0: So we will see game three tonight between Cleveland and New York, 6 p.m. tip. What is this one on?
1: ABC.
0: It's on ABC?
1: ABC. It'll be on ABC tonight.
0: Oh.
1: No Prime Video.
0: Free.
1: Yeah.
0: Okay. Well, tune in.
1: Yeah.
0: That's going to be a good game.
1: You think ABC will spoil the final?
0: Like they did with the conference finals?
1: With the conference finals?
0: Yeah. I wouldn't put it past them. We played that last week.
1: That's funny.
0: ABC ran a promo of Cavaliers Knicks conference finals.
1: I told you, man. It was in the script.
0: Before Cleveland had beat Detroit.
1: It was in the script. It was ready to go. They had it locked and loaded.
0: And that is funny.
1: And sure enough, it's...
0: That Cleveland won. Yeah, we'll see if Donovan bounces back. Honestly, I think they should trade him. I honestly think that might be their only way out, Cleveland. When they traded for James Harden, that's the commitment you're making. You are committing to him instead of Donovan Mitchell.
1: You're going rebuild for the Cavs?
0: Which is funny because you're rebuilding around a 30-whatever-year-old James Harden.
1: Ugh.
0: Again, that's why that move doesn't make any sense to begin with.
1: It was a really bad gamble, and we're seeing it pay off.
0: Because they can't trade him.
1: No. You're stuck. You're stuck with James Harden. You're stuck with James Harden, who's again now become, you know, a little bit of a punching bag for the Cavaliers and their defensive inability.
0: Their only way out. So he has a player option this year. Their only way out is if he declines his player option, which is, I think it's worth $40 million. So why would he do that?
1: Right.
0: Unless he just hates Cleveland,
1: which is possible.
0: He's playing like it.
1: Which is possible. Kenny Atkinson painted himself into a corner, though, with his comments. And then doubling down and defending the defense of James Harden.
0: Terrible.
1: It's kind of insane. So I don't even know if, I don't even know if Kenny Atkinson is the right guy for the Cavs anymore.
0: No, they should just sell the team and move it.
1: Whoa!
0: That's where I'm at.
1: Where did you move it, Vegas?
0: Move it anywhere but Cleveland. Clearly, it's not working.
1: I do think we'll
0: gotta clarify that I'm kidding because sometimes people don't.
1: I don't know. We'll see. I think no matter what, if they don't make it, there's going to be changes that need to happen for the Cavaliers if they want to extend this window.
0: I agree.
1: Yeah.
0: What window? let's take a break. We got 5 minutes of coming up next. We've got some interesting RSL news we got to get to. Diego Luna. In the news, and Xavier Gozo both left off of Team USA. We'll hit that next. Stick

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1: 3, 2, 1. 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
0: Welcome back to the Saturday Show, 97.5, the KSL Sports Zone. Christian Esparza, Alex Napolis, thank you for making us a part of your weekend, your Memorial weekend, your Saturday morning. Really appreciate everybody listening, especially to us, because why would you? But Alex, there was some controversial news yesterday in Salt Lake City. The Team USA roster for the World Cup was announced or leaked.
23: It leaked.
0: And guess who's not on there? Diego Luna or Xavier Gozo, RSL's own. We talked about it a little before the show. Gozo's understandable because he's still extremely young. He's still a teenager, right?
23: Right.
0: Diego Luna was like the face of Team USA last year, and he's not on the roster?
23: He's the face of all the marketing stuff that they're doing leading up to this World Cup, too. You go, there's a Fox Sports commercial to kind of pump up the World Cup and make sure everybody's tuning in, and he's front and center, scoring off a corner or on a corner kick with Christian Pulisic and all the other big stars. And so it is a little bit shocking in the sense that he has been made into one of the faces of the U.S. men's national team, and he's not now going to be included on the roster. There was a 55 provisional list, which every team does. Right, you get the 55 players who can potentially make the final roster, make the final cut, and both Luna and Diego were on it. That came out yesterday morning.
0: Okay, so I think
23: it was looking good. I think a lot of people were a lot of Rouse Lake fans were excited. A lot of people who follow the U.S. men's national team and are looking forward to this roster dropping were feeling pretty good about Luna and Xavier Gozo's chances. Again, Gozo, it's understandable. He's young. He hasn't had a single cap with the senior roster. He's played plenty made plenty of youth appearances, but he hasn't had a cap with the first team roster. Diego Luna, I think, shocked everybody. It was reported yesterday that they had been informed that they are out of the World Cup roster. Mm-hmm. And this morning, another leak has come out with the full roster. And again, Diego Luna and Xavier Gozo are not included on it.
0: That's crazy to me because, like you mentioned, that that provisional list comes out and everybody's excited, right? Well, to me, it's like you wouldn't even be excited because, as you mentioned, with all of the marketing and the posters and the graphics that Diego Luna has been a part of the past calendar year, he was expected to be on the roster, and then it comes out and it's shocking that he's not. And I saw our guy Jake Hatch getting into a Twitter spat with some fans of. So tell me about this player that apparently made it over Luna, because I'm not super familiar with soccer.
23: So I think there's two on that list that are kind of sticking out. The one that sticks out the most, though, is Gio Reyna, who plays in Germany.
0: Right, and that's the dude that Hatch was arguing about.
23: Yeah, he hasn't had the best contributions to the U.S. men's national team. Let's be frank, let's be fair. And he hasn't had the best season leading up to the World Cup. Diego Luna is one of Rosalik's leading goal scorers. He's one of the leading assisters. He is one of the players that makes Rosalik tick. And, they're sitting in third place in MLS in the Western Conference, and they're having a pretty successful season to start off the year. Gio Reyna maybe gets 10, 15 minutes off of the bench over there in Germany. Hasn't had very many goals. I think maybe has 2 assists and hasn't had the best season leading up to the World Cup. So the question I was asking was, what has Gio Reyna done to deserve a spot? And it seems like, Mauricio Pochettino, the head coach of the U.S. men's national team, elects to go with Gio Reyna over Diego Luna, and Diego Luna left off the roster.
0: Crazy.
23: Yeah.
0: Or not. I don't know. But what's crazy to me, it's, play on the field, whatever. If there's a better player, then yeah, take him. But the crazy part is why make it seem like he's a key part of this team. Speaking of Diego Luna, only for him to not be
23: right. Why? End. Why pump him up on all the posters? Why pump him up on all the marketing?
0: Right.
23: I mean, there was, you know, there was an RSL fan that I saw on social media the other day posting. He was down at Disney, and at the Disney store, they're selling Nike kits of the U.S. men's national team, and who else? Whose face is on there? Diego Luna.
0: Right. So, like all the graphics and stuff.
23: Right.
0: Like I remember when the last time that Team USA got out and played, right? And Diego Luna was playing and he broke his nose.
23: Mm-hmm.
0: And how big of a deal that was. And you see it all over social media. And it's just crazy that they made it seem like he's such a big part of this team going forward and that they can't wait to have him be like one of their next young stars. And then they just don't. They just leave him on the roster.
23: The other one is Alejandro Zendejas, who plays in Mexico. He's also probably the one that I think a lot of people were on the fence about making him, and it seems with the way that the roster has come out fully, it seems like it was Zendejas who was picked over Diego Luna, which Zendejas has done some nice things in Mexico, but I think that just kind of, I think at this point just says to me a little bit that Pochettino's valuing a little bit more experience away from MLS rather than taking the MLS players.
0: Sure. I don't know. We'll see. We'll see how Team USA performs in the World Cup, I guess. It's going to be a fun summer, though.
23: It is. It is. The World Cup's always a great time of the year.
0: This could have been in technical files. We got another funny story I wanted to talk about real quick. We're gonna talk some EFL soccer. So Southampton was supposed to be playing in the championship today against Hull City. But it came out after their semifinals victory over Middlesbrough that Southampton had an intern that was spying on the Middlesbrough practices.
23: Yes.
0: And it's a true spygate.
23: Yeah.
0: Like, I saw this news story. There's the practice field, and there's literally one tree right next to the practice field. And this intern was, like, hiding behind the tree. Behind the one tree. It's not like there's a forest of trees to hide behind.
23: Nope, just the one.
0: He's hiding behind one tree.
23: With his phone.
0: With his phone, videotaping these Middlesbrough practices, and he got caught. He tried to run away, and he like ran into the bathroom and changed his clothes and tried to get away, but they still caught him or whatever. Anyway, Middlesbrough was kicked out of the championship game. Southampton was kicked out. They were replaced by Middlesbrough, the team that they beat. That
23: they beat, yeah.
0: But it doesn't matter because Hull City won anyways. That was played today.
23: Hull City's moving up
0: to the Champions League.
23: The Premier League.
0: Premier League. So I just thought that was a really funny story. You think of cheating and you think of the Patriots, right? It's a thing in all sports, bro.
23: I mean, compared to the Patriots situation, it feels like the Patriots just got like a little slap on the wrist. These guys got expelled from even having a chance of making it to moving up.
0: Yeah.
23: The financial, you know, whatever that financial backing looks like when you move up to the Premier League, it's massive.
0: Oh, yeah.
23: And so you miss out on that money, you miss out on that exposure, you miss out on moving back up again. And then on top of that, the latest reports are coming out that this might not be the only game that they've been spying on.
0: Oh, dude, if I were a team in this, you know, I don't know who Southampton beat like in the first round of the tournament. But I totally make up. Oh, they were spying on us too.
23: Yeah,
0: like any team that Southampton beat throughout the season.
23: There are teams that have already kind of hinted that
0: exactly.
23: they might pursue some sort of legal action to justify that. Hey, our result against Southampton might not have been the fairest.
0: Yeah, everybody should say no. They were spying on us too.
23: Yep.
0: So I thought that was funny. That's actually like a pretty big story, even though it's just the EFL, quote unquote, just the EFL. But you know.
23: It is. It's massive. Again, because of the ripple effect that it's going to have across the championship, it's going to have a ripple effect across world soccer. And, you know, a couple years ago, the Canada national team was let go for very similar reasons.
0: Yes.
23: So
0: I mean, and that was the Olympics, right?
23: Yes.
0: Crazy.
23: Yeah.
0: Cheating in the Olympics, which makes me think everybody does it, you know?
23: Right. If you're not cheating, you're not trying,
0: I guess.
23: Yeah.
0: Some more local news. Ace Bailey named to All-NBA rookie second team. Do you think he got snubbed there?
23: No, I think that's an upside spot.
0: First team, Cooper Flagg, Con Knipl, Vijay Edgecombe, Dylan Harper, and Cedric Coward. Those first four, I think, are very understandable. Cedric Coward off the Grizzlies. I would personally put Ace Bailey over him, but Coward had a fine rookie season as well. And then Ace is on the second team with Maxine Raynaud, Colin Murray-Boyles, Derek Queen, and Jeremiah Fears. So not a bad group. I think it's important to remember that this ultimately does not matter.
23: Yeah. That, and that's why I say that I think like it's fine, because ultimately like this it's great to be on the second all team, but
0: sure.
23: I'm more so looking for Ace Bailey and the developments in the SIP that he takes
0: in
23: the future and in the coming seasons, rather than this guy missed out on a first team all NBA or first team all rookie.
0: And Will Hardy said as much. I thought, if you remember, he was snubbed from the initial rookie team.
23: That's right,
0: at the All Star break. That's right. Right. And Will Hardy said as much, like, if that was a priority, then they would have done it. Like, if they wanted Ace Bailey to be taking 20 shots a game throughout the first half of the season, they would have done it. If they cared about Ace Bailey making the all-rookie first team, they would have done it. The Jazz had other priorities this year, and one of those priorities was turning Ace Bailey into an all-around player. And frankly, I like what I saw from Ace over the last 2 months of the year. And they need him to be more than just, you know, a scorer.
23: Mm-hmm.
0: They need him to maximize his potential. And that comes with being a true teammate, because not only is that a good thing as a player in general, but that's what Will Hardy's system calls for, right? Everybody needs to be able to be a playmaker and move the ball. But then you also need to maximize him as a defensive talent as well, because of his size and his length. So all of these things, I mean, it's not just scoring that matters anymore in the NBA. Like, if you truly want the Utah Jazz to be contenders as fast as they possibly can, now that they're out of the rebuild, it's going to take more than, Ace Bailey scoring 25 points a game. I mean, it's going to take Ace Bailey being the best all-around basketball player he can be, along with Keontae George and Jared Jackson Jr. and Lauri Markkanen and Walker Kessler.
23: I think, just with the steps of the development that we've seen, that we saw Ace Bailey take this past season, even on a Jazz team that wasn't necessarily trying to win games and trying to be competitive and just looking for draft positioning, you still saw a lot of really great signs from Ace Bailey. And I do think that Ace Bailey is on a trajectory where we can have conversations about him being a potential future all-star, multiple right all-star, not just a one time and then, you know, you move on.
0: Yeah, right.
23: Someone who can be in the mix for years to come. And that's really good for the Jazz. The Jazz need players like that in order to have a successful window as far as wanting to be competitive in the NBA.
0: And I'm so excited to watch him be a part of Will Hardy's system next year. You saw it a little bit with, like, the way that they utilized Yusuf Nurkic.
23: Yeah.
0: It's like they want all five players to be able to do multiple things. And Will Hardy really wants to put an emphasis on team basketball. So I can't wait to see what that looks like when they are trying to win games.
23: I think because of the situation that the Jazz have been in the last couple of years with trying to rebuild, with trying to position themselves with the youth development, right? We haven't really, I don't think we've unlocked the truest of what Will Hardy can do.
0: We really haven't seen it, no.
23: And we really haven't seen it. And I think that is one of the things, along with, you know, watching guys like Walker Kessler, Jaren Jackson Jr., and Lauri Markkanen play on the same court together, that is one of the things that I am really looking forward to, is what does Will Hardy look like when he is unlocked? What does Will Hardy look like when, you know, he has kind of the free rein to actually go out there and try to put a competitive roster together and try to put a competitive team together that is pushing for the playoffs?
0: We will see.
23: I'm excited for that.
0: I'm excited for it, too. And, you know, if Ace Bailey wants to use this as motivation, then let's do it.
23: Yeah,
0: I was only all-rookie second
23: then
0: team.
23: It's all good.
0: I deserve to be first team.
23: Some players care about it. Some others...
0: Some players do.
23: Some players
0: do. But you know what? There's more to it.
23: Right. There's more to it. And I think, ultimately, the goal is the rings.
0: It is funny, though, that, you know, Cooper Flagg was first, right? Dylan Harper was second. Vijay Edgecombe was third. Con Knipl was fourth. And then Cedric Coward, I don't remember where he was picked, but Ace Bailey was fifth, right? So it was the top four picks plus somebody else was the that first team. It would have been funny if it was just the top five picks.
23: Yeah.
0: That doesn't happen a lot. Anyways, we'll see.
23: Coward came... Oh. 11th overall.
0: Okay.
23: Sorry. Yeah, it was 11th overall for the Memphis Grizzlies.
0: Let's take a break coming up next.
23: Oh, sorry, for the Portland Trailblazers. The Trailblazers selected him.
0: Well, but it's that funky thing.
23: And then was traded. He was traded to the Grizzlies, yeah.
0: Okay. Let's take a break. Coming up next, we'll put a bow on things, hit the rest of the day's schedule. Stick with us. It's the Saturday Show, 97.5, the KSL Sports Zone.
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0: Wrapping up another edition of the Saturday Show, 97.5, the KSL Sports Zone. Christian Esparza, Alex Napolis, thank you for making us a part of your Saturday morning. Alex, real quick, Stanley Cup playoffs not going the way that anybody was expecting. Las Vegas won 3-1 last night over Colorado. They take a 2-0 lead over the Avalanche in the Western Conference Finals. Over in the East, the Canadiens gave the Hurricanes their first loss of the playoffs this year. Canadiens won 6-2. Game two of that series is tonight at 5. Could we see a Golden Knights-Canadiens Stanley Cup Finals?
1: It's wild. I didn't think that up to this point we would be sitting at 2-0 Vegas. For them to be, not only are they up 2-0 in the series, but last night they were down 1-0 heading into that third period, and then Vegas just comes back and scores a flurry of goals. They have 3 in the third period. They take that game 3-1, and the Vegas Golden Knights have seemed to unlock something with making the change to bring in Tortorella.
0: To heck with them draft picks, right?
1: I know.
0: Torts doesn't care if he loses a second-round pick. They haven't lost a game since they got
1: fined. They just need to win two more. They just need to win two more, and they're in a Stanley Cup final, man. And I think that would probably make some Jazz... I don't know. Do you think Mammoth fans would feel better about...
0: Yes.
1: The Vegas Golden Knights going to the Stanley Cup final?
0: Okay, I see what you're asking. Do they feel better because...
1: Or do they feel worse?
0: Or do they feel worse because they had multiple chances to win that
1: series? To go up 3-2.
0: Yeah.
1: Yeah.
0: I totally see what you're saying.
1: Right.
0: I don't think you should feel bad about that at all. I think it should make you feel better, ultimately. The Mammoth had several opportunities to win that series. To be honest, I don't think the Mammoth would beat Colorado in a series.
1: Yeah.
0: And I'm still surprised. Even looking and seeing that Vegas is up 2-0, I still don't believe it.
1: It's crazy. And it's crazy they're up 2-0, but there is still a lot of hockey to be left to be played, right? It's 2-0.
0: And Colorado is a very good team.
1: Right. It's a good advantage, but now I think for Vegas, it turns to closing out the series. You just need to win two more. Before they win four.
0: Should be easy. Or
1: a lot easier said than done. Yes, 1,000%.
0: But this Colorado team is one of the best. They had one of the best regular seasons we've seen in the NHL in a very, very long time.
1: And then on the Eastern side, man, the Canadians have surprised me. I didn't think they would be in this conversation.
0: I have not watched a lot of Canadians, but knowing that Carolina swept their first two rounds... And to see them drop game one, I'd honestly be pretty surprised if Carolina loses that series.
1: I would be too, and I think we'll learn a lot more from game two tonight.
0: I think that was more of a fluky thing.
1: The way that I kind of see it right now is that the Canadians ended up taking both of their series to game seven.
0: Yeah, so Carolina, they're exhausted.
1: Carolina has had extended rest
0: because they swept both series,
1: right? And so that goes back to the old adage of, in the playoffs, does rest matter more, or does making sure that you're consistently in the mix matter more? And I think, again, we'll find out tonight.
0: I bet Montreal's going to run out of gas eventually. Yeah, 2 7-game series is exhausting.
1: Right.
0: Far more exhausting.
1: And who knows? What if they go to 7 this series again?
0: I doubt it.
1: 3 7-game series?
0: Carolina's going to win.
1: That'd be crazy.
0: So that is something to keep an eye on. The Stanley Cup Finals, one of the best sporting events every single year. So no matter who's going to be playing this year, that's going to be a lot of fun. Real quick, the schedule on the rest of the day for the station. We've got Real Salt Lake with an early afternoon game today. They're going to be playing at Minnesota. First kick is at 2:30. The RSL pre-match show coming up at 1:30. That's going to be on both signals. Coming up at 4:30, we're going to have the Royals taking on Denver. 4:30 pregame, and then 5 o'clock first kick. And then the Salt Lake Bees are going to be taking on Tacoma. That's your nightcap on the station. That's going to be 6:35 first pitch.
1: Final game for RSL before they go on to an extended break.
0: That's pretty crazy.
1: World Cup's right around the corner.
0: And you were telling me that they have how long?
1: They don't play again until late July. I don't remember the exact date off the top of my head, but they are off until late July, which the World Cup goes until about mid-July. So Real Salt Lake...
0: 2 months off.
1: Yes, Real Salt Lake will play...
0: July 22nd.
1: Yes, there you go.
0: And today's May 23rd. So almost exactly 2 months off.
1: There you go.
0: That's a long time.
1: It is a long time, and it feels like it's going to be a brand new, completely different season. And so I think
0: it is weird when that happens.
1: Yeah, to have that much of a break.
0: Yeah,
1: it does feel like heading into that July game, it's going to feel like a different season. So if RSL can go on the road, who haven't been that great of a road team, and get some points in Minnesota, and you know, head into the World Cup break sitting in third, fourth place in the Western Conference as they are right now, then I think that you're in a really good spot for that second half of the season.
0: Yeah, I was talking to some people earlier this week. Like, RSL's been pretty good this year. Yeah. And it's been a bit of a surprise after all the turmoil that they've lost, turmoil they've had and roster turnover that they've had over the last season or two. RSL's in a pretty good spot. Yeah. And a lot of that has to do with Coach Pablo Mastroianni. And I know a lot of people wanted him out a couple of years ago, but I think they're pretty glad that they held on to him.
1: Yeah, that formation change has really worked out for them. Yeah. They ended up, you know, moving a lot of things. They built a new roster with a different way to approach the game, and so far it's worked out really, really well for them. Defensively, it could still probably be better, but again, they're in third place in the Western Conference, so you're in a really good spot heading into the World Cup break.
0: All right. Thanks to everybody for tuning in. Have a fun and safe Memorial weekend, no matter what you're doing. Go out there and have fun, though. Enjoy your extra day off. Thanks for listening to the Saturday Show. We'll catch you next week. 97.5, the KSL Sports Zone.
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23: You know, one of the best players on the planet, but apparently it's his style of play that is bothering some. So much so, you had fans last night chanting flopper or flopping or whatever the hell they're calling it. SGA was asked about it postgame.
24: The crowd clearly trying to get in your head with some chants. What does that do for you? Does it fuel you?
25: It does nothing. It doesn't fuel me. It doesn't discourage me. It's part of the game. It's nothing. I've been dealing with it for a long time. I don't really hear it. I'm focused on what's going on the court.
23: So let me ask you this. If you discovered that you had a high rate of success at doing something a certain way, wouldn't you just keep doing that? Like, if you had a high rate of success, and let's just say, I don't know, you were the best in the world at it, wouldn't you just keep doing that? Or would it make you do something different if somebody on the outside was like, you know, I don't like how that looks. I don't like that style. That's bothersome to me. And that's where SGA's at this point in his career, where you got people complaining because, well, he flops too much. Okay. He flops too much. All right. Well, he shoots too many free throws. Okay. You know, he's a free throw merchant was the label he got. And he's looking around going, I just won most valuable player of the league 2 years in a row. By the way, if you didn't know he did that, Sham Sharania broke that a little earlier. I don't know if anybody else saw that last week. And that pissed everybody else off in the NBA. But why would SGA give a rip what anybody else thinks? He's not doing anything illegal. There's nothing illegal about it. Well, we just don't like the style of play. It's like the tush push stuff. Well, we don't like it. It's not a football play. All right. So what do you want the Eagles to do? Do you want them to just not use a play that they have a high rate of success at just because you don't like how it looks? Hey, you guys are having a high rate of success at this play. It's working wonders. You've been one of the best teams in the NFL, if not the best team in the NFL for like 4 years. You just won a Super Bowl. Could you do us a favor? Could you stop running that play? Why? Is it illegal? No, it's legal. We just don't like how it looks. Kiss my ass. How's that look? Like, it doesn't make any sense. Is it the most enjoyable watch in the world to see somebody leaning in, trying to get calls so they can get to the free throw line and get a couple of free points. No, I agree. But what do you want them to do? Not do it? Do I like the tush push? Do I think, oh man, this is a really exciting play? No, it's not. But what do you want them to do? Not run the play anymore? SGA has found something that works for him. And it's worked to the point to where he's the best in the league 2 years in a row. This is a couple of games in a row where I said it after game one. I thought Victor Wembanyama was the best player in the series. He might still be the best player in the series. Maybe he's got an argument for MVP. That's fine. But SGA's the reigning MVP 2 years in a row, doing what he does, but people want him to change because it doesn't look cool. This is like the James Harden stuff. James Harden got his balls broken when he was setting scoring records and scoring 30 points a game and all this, all the other things that came along with it. It was like, well, he, you know, we don't like his style. He dribbles too much. You know, he's always getting to the foul line. He's trying to get calls. Okay. The guy is scoring 30 plus points a game, but you want him to stop doing what he's doing to get to that number because you don't like how it looks. Floyd Mayweather got the same crap from people. To where, hey, who do you got? Mayweather or Pacquiao? Well, Pacquiao's more exciting. No doubt about it. And better resume. No doubt about it. You can make an argument based on the resume and all that stuff. But Floyd Mayweather, the knock on him was, yeah, but his fighting style is just boring. And he does this and it's, okay. Or you can look at it and say, his excitement is the build towards the fight to get you to buy the fight and in the door to watch him fight. And then after that, you know what he does? Well, he fights boring. No, you know what he does? He turns into maybe the greatest defensive boxer of all time. Do you know how difficult it is to go as long as he did, fighting as many guys as he did, have hand issues in the middle of your career to where you could no longer be the puncher you wanted to, and still win every single fight? Everyone? But please, Floyd, would you do us a favor? Just put your hands down and take a few hundred shots. Damage your long-term health because people want to watch something that's quote-unquote exciting. It doesn't make any sense. He should keep doing whatever the hell he's doing. You don't have to like it. Just don't watch. Don't watch it. Boycott the league. Boycott Thunder games. But I got news for you. If you want to stand around and complain and cry and bitch and moan about SGA flopping his way to another MVP or another NBA championship, you're wasting your time. He shouldn't change. And if they're not going to make the call, or if they're not going to do something about it, then this is what you get. And I got news for you. SGA flopping had nothing to do with the fact that the Thunder bench scored like 80 points last night. It's got nothing to do with it. He's just one of those athletes, one of those teams, one of those entities in sports that has discovered, hey, if I do it like this, they're not going to like it, but we're going to get great results. And so he keeps going back to the well, as he should. At the Jonas Knox on X, at Jonas Knox Show on Instagram, and you can hang out with us as always on the iHeartRadio app. Listen, man, I don't like it either. I don't know what to tell you. It's not the most appetizing in the world, but you know what? It works. Hey, you want to get in shape? Plain grilled chicken and some broccoli. Man, I don't like it. Yeah, but it works. I don't have to tell you. It works. You don't have to like it. You don't have to like the taste of it or the look of it, but it works. Here's what else works. We are going to have another edition of Do You Care coming up later on this hour. We're also going to have the scraps. All of it is yours here on Fox Sports Radio. But apparently there are some people not only in the world of sports, but people that cover the world of sports that cannot help themselves when it comes to this. I'll tell you what it is next.
0: All right, what is that song, Jonas?
23: Korn?
0: Korn. Korn is incorrect.
2: Ladies and gentlemen,
3: the Western Conference Finals are here.
2: Yeah!
3: Spurs, Wembanyama 3.
2: Yes, sir!
3: Thunder.
2: Ducks! Ted Horvath! Don't be so mean!
3: Oh, yeah.
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Jonas Knox, Fox Sports Radio. By the way, coming up in, we'll call it a little over 10 minutes from now. Somebody's decided, what if we made one little adjustment? One little adjustment to the world of sports. We think it would be that much more exciting. And I'll explain what it is again coming up here a little over 10 minutes from now. I saw this. And I am always surprised. I shouldn't be surprised. But I'm always surprised when people that are covering sports or in sports try and dive into these waters. So Jackson Dart introduced President Trump at a rally. That's all right, cool. And so, of course, you know, there were some people that were bothered by that because that's, you know, whatever. I mean, everyone's going to get hot and bothered about whatever. But Abdul Carter then made comment of it on social media, you know, apparently not a fan of it. And so, of course, that got a reaction from people who didn't like that. And my favorite part about how this all happens is how, quote unquote, both sides give you their subtle spin on it and weave in their agenda. And you'll see the way this is written about and covered, to where Jackson Dart comes out and introduces President Trump at a rally. And then instead, they're going to portray it as, we're just going to call this down the middle and report the news. But they can't resist the urge. You know immediately upon reading the article or seeing the tweet or seeing the commentary what their agenda is. They're going to spin it. They're going to work it however they want. Abdul Carter comes out in response to it. And people are going to say, well, here was his response, but

0: ever heard of Justin Tucker? You familiar with his work? You know, maybe the greatest kicker of all time? Also, if you want to get him really game ready, walk him by a place that's got a neon foot hanging in the window. You know what I mean? It's not like John Harbaugh hasn't been down this road. You know what John Harbaugh's biggest issue is right now? The fact that Malik Nabers had to get a second operation on his knee to clean things up, and they don't know when he's going to be back. That's a problem. You know what else is a problem? That they've stunk for years now. That's a problem. Who cares? What Jackson Dart believes politically, what Abdul Carter believes politically, nobody cares. It doesn't matter. But people that cover sports can't help themselves. They've got to weave in their agenda. Everybody tells you, oh man, I don't care. I don't care either way. Whatever you believe in, and then they start to discuss it. And it's real obvious and real apparent. I'll give you a personal story. Do you know who my mother-in-law endorsed for president this last time around? Do you know? Me neither. Because I don't care. It has no impact on me. I don't care. Never had one conversation. Not one. Don't know. I don't know who anybody at Fox Sports Radio is. I don't know. If Brady Quinn introduced Trump at a rally, I don't know. I don't care. Doesn't matter. So I would just encourage everybody, all right? As somebody who's done this a little while now, people listening don't want to hear your political agenda. They don't care who you voted for. They don't want to hear your spin for or against somebody. They don't care. You know what they care about? Hey, are the Giants going to be awful? Because I'd like to bet on them. That's what they care about. You know what Giants fans care about? Hey, can Jackson Dart not get a concussion next year? We'd like that. You know what else they care about? Hey, could Abdul Carter get, I don't know, a handful of sacks next year? That's what they care about. They don't care who introduced who wore what at their draft, or who commented on what on social media. Enough. By the way, be sure to subscribe to the Fox Sports Radio YouTube channel. All you got to do is search Fox Sports Radio on YouTube. You're going to see our best videos from all our shows. Don't stop there. Hit the thumbs up icon, comment away. Let us know whose takes you like, even the ones you don't like. That commentary is welcome. Just search Fox Sports Radio on YouTube and subscribe. So we discussed this at the time, and it just sort of highlights what makes a certain sport and culture awesome. So, do you remember the Luke Farelli situation? Luke Farelli was a transfer who decided he wanted to go to Clemson. And then, next thing you know, he decided to not go to Clemson and wanted to go to Ole Miss. And there was, apparently some stuff going on there that they felt was a little awkward because he was already attending classes at Clemson. He was a transfer from Cal, I believe. And then, so they're just, there was some things that just didn't seem like they were on the up and up. Well, Dabo Swinney at the time, this was January, Dabo Swinney, the head coach of Clemson, at the time, spoke about the Luke Farelli situation as it pertains to Ole Miss. Let's take a listen.
1: There's tampering. And then there's blatant tampering. Tampering 101 is when you're talking to kids who aren't in the portal. Tampering 201 is when you've already negotiated the deal with the kids not in the portal. Tampering 301 is when you got a kid who's gone in the portal, signed somewhere, moved there, gone to classes, and you're texting them while they're in class. That's like a whole nother level of tampering. And it's total hypocrisy. Sorrells met with Luke face-to-face in his office. And Luke communicated that Pete texted him on Wednesday morning, the head coach at Ole Miss, when he was in his 8 a.m. class. And he said, the text message said, I know you're signed. What's the buyout?

0: Coach Golding also texted him a picture of a $1 million contract. Luke also mentioned to Jordan that Coach Golding had had Trinidad Chambliss call him from his phone, and that Coach Golding was there continuing to talk on his phone to push him to re-enter the transfer portal. He also said that Jackson Dart had reached out and called him.
1: Now, that was Dabo Swinney back in January. As it turns out, the NCAA enforcement staff opened an investigation of the Ole Miss football program that same day. And Pete Golding, you know, Luke Ferrelli, all of this is implicated in this investigation. There was an email that asked that the university issued cell phone and personal phones of Golding and other Ole Miss employees be forensically imaged, including GM Austin Thomas, inside linebackers coach Jay Shoup, outside linebackers coach Matt Kitchens, director of player personnel, and the senior associate athletic director for strategy and cap management. The NCAA also requested Ferrelli's phone records. Now, clearly something went on. All right, there was some funny business going on. Dabo Swinney, who I know has had a red ass about a lot over the past few years, NIL is really, he's not a big fan of it. But clearly there was something going on. The guys in class, there was a screenshot of a $1 million contract that may have been sent over. They've described this investigation as being in the early stages. Clearly, it's obvious something went on. And here's the best part about all of this. It's awesome. All of it's awesome. Every bit of it. It also is what makes college football so unique and so much fun, because this stuff happens all the time, and it's been happening for years. For years. Money going this way, guys being offered this, players being offered that. You know, there's been some stories told to where on the field during games, assistants from other teams are talking to opposing players saying, hey, what's it going to take to get you to come over here? It is so dirty. And that's part of the appeal. It's why the crazy fanatical fan bases are so much fun. We do stories all the time during the college football season, all the time on this show. It's right in the middle of when games have kicked off. There's all sorts of stuff going on. And how many times did we have a story about some sort of a police blotter, some sort of you could get into the Texas A&M, you know, police blot, to where they would describe sort of the incidents that were happening at games on campus. That's the part about college football that is so glorious, is you have institutions, highly respected institutions. You have highly played coaches, administrators. You've got buttoned up athletes who show up to game day in suits, and all, everything looks the part. It feels the part. They say the right things. You think they do the right things. And then you peel back one layer after another and you go, oh, they're all scumbags too. This is great. It's like that guy on the news everyone thinks was wearing a mask. Hey, take that off. What's underneath? College football presents itself as this, oh, it's this illustrious, it's got this pageantry, it's got everything to go along with it. And then you just pull one little layer back and you go, oh, there's a scumbag under there. That's awesome. I have no idea what's going to happen to this investigation. I don't know if they're going to make Luke Ferrelli, crawl back to Clemson or go back to Cal or whatever it is. I have no idea. No clue. All I know is this. That while so many things are changing when it comes to college football, the playoffs, the conferences, all, can we at least keep this? Because some scars are attractive. The scumbaggery in college football is like the mole on Cindy Crawford's face. You take that away, It's like a different person completely. At the Jonas Knox on X, at Jonas Knox Show on Instagram, and you can hang out with us as always on the iHeartRadio app. All right, so somebody decided, hey, there's this thing in sports. It's pretty cool, but we could make it that much cooler. I'll explain what it is right here on FSR. But for all the latest, we turn it over to the man himself. He's the one, he's the only, he's the magnificent, Sir Isaac Lohengrin.
2: Thank you, Jonas. And our top story today, the family of NASCAR legend Kyle Busch issuing a statement saying that Busch died from severe pneumonia that progressed into sepsis, resulting in rapid and overwhelming complications. Busch died on Thursday in a Charlotte hospital at the age of 41. Tonight at 8 p.m. Eastern, it's Game 3 of the NBA's Eastern Conference Finals from Cleveland, with the New York Knicks leading the Cavaliers 2-0. Tonight at 7 p.m. Eastern, it'll be Game 2 of the NHL's Eastern Conference Finals from Carolina. The Montreal Canadiens up 1-0 over the Hurricanes. Two Major League Baseball games going on right now. The St. Louis Cardinals, a 3-1 lead at Cincinnati in the bottom of the fifth inning. And the Houston Astros, a 2-0 advantage over the Cubs in the bottom of the first inning on a two-run home run by Houston's Christian Walker, his 12th home run of the season. Finally, Jonas, we have a sports talk show carjacking update.
1: All right.
2: A sports journalist in Mexico was unharmed, thankfully, after being carjacked while being interviewed on live television on an Activo Deportes sports commentary program.
1: Orale.
2: It was the sports commentary program. The name of the show is, I'm not making this up, Blah Blah Blah Deportivo. The journalist was appearing via FaceTime while parked at a gas station in Cuernavaca and was discussing Mexico's roster for the upcoming World Cup when the carjacker confronted him. Here's how it sounded. You can hear the carjacker cocking his gun and the host back at the studio exclaiming, "No puede ser," which roughly translates to, "I can't believe this."
3: Te habla de que es un fenómeno. Te comentaba los 11 anillos de este jugador.
2: Again, the journalist was unharmed.
1: Hugo!
2: I knew there would be some sort of sophomoric reaction.
1: Come on, you weren't thinking the same thing?
2: No comment on that question. Anyway, the carjacker remains at large. The journalist later says he does not have faith in local investigators being able to solve the case because, and I quote, "I don't trust them when they prefer to eat cakes instead of attending to a victim," unquote.
1: Okay. All right. So just so I can wrap my head around this. So it was the reporter who got carjacked while giving an interview being interviewed?
2: It was one of these sports TV shows where, you know, one of these talk shows, and this guy was appearing as a guest like everybody does around here.
1: Do you mean like
2: it was a TV
1: like the challenge on KNBC, which you can hear after Sunday Night Football locally?
2: With myself
1: and Mario Solis.
2: Only you would exploit such a scary story for your own personal branding.
1: You mean Sunday nights after Sunday Night Football, live from City Walk at Universal Studios with myself, Olivia Garvey, and Mario Solis? Is that what you're referring to? I wasn't sure if you were referring to the challenge on Channel 4 locally, KNBC.
2: You know, in your defense, I've been on you to be a little less nice and polite and a little more merciless to try and promote your own selfish career, and I think this is a step in the right direction, frankly.
1: Well, I would just say this to that reporter. So the car is gone, correct?
2: Yeah, the car is gone. His wallet's gone. His phone's gone. But he's okay. Yes.
1: All right. To that reporter, if you want to feel at home, just come work here because they're swiping catalytic converters in our parking lot, like they're goldfish in a carnival.
2: I thought you were going to bring up something else that happened around here recently, but okay.
1: Well, yeah, listen, there's been a lot of stuff that's happened in that parking lot, I can assure you.
2: No, it wasn't in the parking lot is what I'm talking about.
1: We're still trying to figure out how that happened. But I would just say this. It's not every day you could pull into a parking structure which, man, people, by the way, all you newbies at Fox Sports Radio, you have no idea what it was like back in the day when you had to park on Dickens Street.
2: Oh, God. Oh, my gosh.
1: You remember the, boy, remember you're preaching to the choir. Was? Oh, my. Talk.
2: I once got a ticket.
1: About a walk.
2: Yeah. They'd give you a ticket if you were parked there for like more than 3 hours. So I'm like, okay. So every 3 hours I would go, I would move my car, and then they gave me a ticket for that too, because apparently that refers not to the same space, but anywhere on the street.
1: Yeah, it's terrible. It's terrible. And I remember during a break, I was doing a double or something like that, and I went around the corner to get something to eat, mm-hmm. and I put in a certain amount of money for 10 minutes at a parking meter,
2: yep.
1: and no joke, it was 10 minutes and like 35 seconds, and this dildo comes out, and
2: I see him
1: writing up my license plate and everything, and I'm like, dude, I'll give you 25 cents, it's right here, like if you, mm-hmm. and he ran away as fast as he possibly could. What a rat. $50 down the drain. Probably cost me money to work that day.
2: Wait, what a joke.
1: Wait
2: a minute. You only got a $50 ticket for that? Mine was like $150.
1: Well, I think they saw the car and they're like, listen, we'll just.
2: Well, it's not like I was driving around in a Lamborghini either.
1: I'm driving an 06 Tacoma, Isaac, and I just passed 400,000 miles. All right, we got bigger issues in this world.
2: All right.
1: Okay, I'm just saying. Fox Sports Radio, there's been some dicey things. Remember when Nikki Sixx used to work down the hall?
2: God, yes. Yep.
1: And somebody pulled into the parking structure, and he's just taking a leak. broad daylight, Nikki Sixx with his ass hanging out, taking a leak. Is that the drummer for Motley Crue? Why, yes, it is. Welcome to Fox Sports Radio.
2: If these walls could talk. By the way, I do have to give... Activo Deportes, high compliments for naming their talk show Blah Blah Blah Deportivo. You could name a lot of sports talk radio shows in America that both on TV and radio, and it would fit right in. So that's good self-awareness.
1: Yeah, it's called First Take. I would just say, yeah, and I'm surprised the name wasn't taken, to be honest with you. They should copyright that.
2: Oh,
1: somebody's going to run away with that name.
2: So many of them, yeah. I mean, it shows self-awareness that I feel is missing in our industry.
1: Let's go live to our I Have a Thought on Ryan Bershinger getting his catalytic converter stolen during a shift inside of Chris Perfett for the latest. Chris?
4: Just two notes. Number one, I still believe we still have the Nikki Sixx couch in the back.
1: Oh.
4: So that thing has seen... epics, right. Epic poems, yeah. Written by Homer, although maybe not as high-minded.
1: Yeah.
2: Makes me think of Room Raiders on MTV and what would be revealed on that one.
1: I imagine hosing that thing off outside.
4: I think I slept on it once by accident.
1: Kill birds that drink that water.
4: Oh, yeah. The other thing is like Dickens Street. So when I started here, I had to park over at like the Galleria. So is that further out?
2: The Galleria has its own challenges. Ooh. When you're walking through an empty ghost graveyard Galleria at 4 o'clock in the morning.
4: It wasn't completely empty, but I was getting in at like 10 at night, and I'm like dodging people stumbling out of Frida's.
1: Oh, dude, you should go to that. Go to the 24-hour fitness, which, you know, the best part of 24-hour fitness? It's not 24 hours. That's the best
4: No,
1: part.
4: It is not.
1: Talk about misleading. But I remember working out at that 24-hour fitness back when it was open 24 hours at 1 in the morning, and the cast of characters that would be in there, I mean, we're talking strippers, drug addicts, both.
4: You shouldn't talk about Alex Teichert like that.
1: That is a weird place to be in. I saw, and I don't want to name who it is, but I saw a local news anchor who was meeting up with somebody they probably shouldn't have been meeting up with there, trying to be very discreet. It's a real...
0: Rob Parker!
1: No, not him. No, it's not. It was not Rob. But don't worry, if Rob works out, he'll let you know about it. Just go to his social media.
0: Yes, Big Daddy!
1: All right. Yeah, I mean, listen, you got to be careful out there. You also got to be careful with scams. 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All right, so coming up next here, we are going to have a Saturday tradition on this show. It's another edition of Do You Care right here on FSR.
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0: Jonas Knox, Fox Sports Radio. By the way, coming up top of next hour, I had teased this, but then we got into a conversation about, you know, carjacking and all the other fun stuff that goes along with sports journalism. But coming up, we'll call it a little over 10 minutes from now, I'm going to tell you about how somebody took something in sports and they made it just a little bit better. Just a little bit better. That'll be yours right here on FSR. If you want to follow us on X, you can do so at The Jonas Knox on X. It's at The Jonas Knox on X. If you go to Instagram, the show page for the Instagram account is at Jonas Knox Show. That's at Jonas Knox Show. Right now, though, it is time for a Saturday tradition that we do every single week, and it's called this.
1: There are so many stories in the world of sports, and most of them are a complete waste of time.
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0: let's get kinky.
1: Here's some of the big stories from the last week. But Jonas, the real question is, do you care?
3: I don't care.
0: And for that, we turn it over to our executive producer, Bo Benson, to find out what the hell's going on. Bo?
4: Well, Jonas, for some reason, Shams Charania did not leak this one 10 hours ahead of time, but Heat power forward Bam Adebayo won the NBA's Social Justice Champion Award. Jonas, do you care?
0: No.
5: I don't care!
0: I mean, it's great. That's awesome. I just... The conference finals are going on. You know what I mean? Like, there's just, I just feel like there's stuff going on. It's great. It's awesome. I hope he wins it again next year. I'm sorry. Yeah, there's other stuff. Next!
4: Yankees starter Gerrit Cole threw 6 shutout innings in his return from elbow surgery yesterday. Do you care?
0: Yeah, I do. Listen, hey, Gerrit Cole, great pitcher. Had the injury, missed, what was it, all of last year. So, yeah, I mean, this is something, you know, the Yankees, you know, trying to finally get back to the promised land, win a World Series for the first time in a long-ass time. So good for him. I think it's a much-needed addition for a highly paid player to the Yankees and the Yankees' bullpen, or rotation, rather, and their lineup. Next!
4: Celtics shooting guard Jaylen Brown took a shot at Stephen A. Smith on his Twitch stream, which prompted Stephen A. Smith to do his thing where he responds like a mob boss to Jaylen Brown. Do you care?
0: Yeah, I mean, it's kind of funny just from the standpoint that, you know, Nick Wright got involved, so maybe they're beefing now, and it's just, it's like, yeah, I think Jaylen Brown called him Stephen A, Stephen B, Stephen C. It's just the whole thing, at some point, does anybody just take a step back and go, what are we doing? Like, what is happening here? But apparently that's just the way things work today. Next!
4: Your Chicago Bears have reportedly exhausted all options to remain in the city itself, with the Arlington Heights site and Hammond, Indiana being the likeliest spots for their eventual new stadium. Jonas, do you care?
0: No. And the best part about how you describe that is the fact that they've exhausted all options to remain in Chicago. Well, I think people in Chicago are exhausted by the story. It's very clear that it's down to 2 options. It's either going to be Arlington Heights, and we broke this down with the great Mike North when he joined us a few weeks back. Arlington Heights, which it was home of a racetrack for years and years. They've already bought it. It's there. They're looking for tax breaks and all the other things to go along with it. Or it's going to be Hammond, Indiana. He goes, well, you can't send them to Indiana. It's literally like 20 minutes away. You know, it's. I mean, yes, it's a different state, but it's 20 minutes away. I mean, look, the Giants and Jets play in New Jersey. It's not that big of a deal. They'll get it figured out. My gut tells me they're going to find a way to get them to Arlington Heights, and then we'll see what happens from there. Next!
4: Star Wars, The Mandalorian, and Grogu earned $12 million in Thursday previews, tracking for about a $90-ish million weekend. It's the first Star Wars movie in 7 years. Jonas, do you care?
0: Oh, God, no.
6: I don't care.
0: I've never understood it. I've never gotten it. I don't know what the appeal is. I've been to Disneyland and walked through that, you know, the UFO they have there. I see adults wearing Chewbacca backpacks, and I just look around and go, serious? Like, what's happening? And listen, I'm not sitting here trying to tell you I'm Mr. Fashion. I've made some regrettable choices in my life. I got 2 tattoos that are awful. My son, who's 5, pointed to one of them the other day and said, why? I don't know, man. I don't know. But I didn't walk around with some sloth on my back and pretend I'm a Star Wars fan. That never happened. Next!
4: There is office drama here at Foxworth Radio. Someone ate a tray of wings and put the empty tray back into the fridge. There's a very, very aggressive note placed on the fridge here. I think it was Birch. I'm not going to lie.
2: We have to be clear. These wings belong to one Jason Smith.
3: Oh, man,
4: he came back
3: great.
4: In and he ate those wings and left the tray there. So that's my theory.
3: Yeah, I'm going to listen. If I had to guess, I'm going to say a pothead did it. That would be my best guess for who ate the wings and then put it back. I do love the move of putting the empty tray back. It's like the empty roll of toilet paper you put back on the spindle. I mean, something about that is just charming.
2: I eat cookies good. I need a little range.
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16: The family of NASCAR legend Kyle Busch issued a statement today saying that he died from severe pneumonia that progressed into sepsis, regarding and resulting in rapid and overwhelming complications. Busch died on Thursday in a Charlotte hospital at the age of 41. Tonight at 8 p.m. Eastern, it's Game 3 of the NBA's Eastern Conference Finals from Cleveland, with the New York Knicks leading the Cavaliers 2-0. Tonight at 7 p.m. Eastern, it's Game 2 of the NHL's Eastern Conference Finals from Carolina, with the Montreal Canadiens up 1-0 over the Hurricanes. In Major League Baseball, St. Louis's Jordan Walker has just hit a 2-run home run, his 14th of the year, giving the Cardinals a 5-1 lead at Cincinnati in the top of the 7th inning. The Houston Astros a 2-0 lead over the Cubs in the bottom of the 3rd at Wrigley. I'm Isaac Lohengrin.
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3: 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If you are listening on the podcast, we appreciate you doing so, but live. And if you're with us live, we will be taking you all the way up until the end of this hour, 4 p.m. Eastern time, 1 o'clock Pacific. All right, so I'm going to just talk about this briefly because it's Memorial Day weekend. Maybe there's some hot dog eating contest that Joey Chestnut's in somewhere. Last I heard about that guy, he was assaulting somebody in a bar, so he's on probation. It's like, the guy shoves food in his mouth, and all of a sudden he's having people trying to get money out of him. It's a weird time. It's a weird world. A lot of crazy stuff going on out there. But there is something that's taking place this weekend that I do think is important. I'm not talking about the NBA playoffs. I'm not talking about the NHL playoffs. I'm not talking about Major League Baseball. I'm not talking about barbecuing with your family. I'm not talking about, you know, a cooler of beers, heating up the pool. I'm not talking about the official start of summer. Nothing. None of that. I'm talking about the enhanced games. If you are not familiar with the enhanced games, just think the Olympics, but everybody on steroids. This is a real thing. It's almost as if the inventor said, you know what? The Olympics are great. The Olympics are really fun for a lot of people. And the Olympics are about tradition and all the magical moments that have taken place when it comes to the Olympic Games. What if we just had everybody get on the gas, though? And again, this is not, apparently they are doing this with doctors there. They're going to safely regulate this stuff, according to the reports and the organizers of the event. So they're going to safely administer all of these PEDs and whatever they're using. It's also doing something that's a little bit different than the Olympics from the standpoint that they are going to actually pay these athletes. So the winners of each event are going to earn $250,000 as part of a promised prize money pool of $25 million. Any athlete who breaks a world record on Sunday can earn a $1 million prize, the same payout the Enhanced Games paid last year to a Greek swimmer when he broke the 50-meter freestyle world record after having taken PEDs as part of the private event sponsored by the Enhanced Games. So this is just them saying, I don't know, why not? Let's just have some fun with this. It's the same thing with sports betting, and I've used this analogy before, and it's the truth. There's a lot of bad games out there, which is why you need sports betting. You need it. We can all get caught up with it's bad for sports and the integrity of sports and this and that. And Brendan Sorsby is the latest example of a victim of this. And, you know, he's citing a mental illness and all. Okay, fine. You want to take that approach? You do you. I'll take this approach. No, it's just making something bland taste that much better. That's what it's doing. Hey, this game sucks. Want to make it better? Yeah, what do you got? Here, get on DraftKings and have at it. Take a bite out of that apple. So I look at it and I go, this is just somebody saying, hey man, the Olympics are great. You know, it's got some flaws, but you know what? Why don't we add a little something to it? What were you thinking? How about some steroids? Awesome. I think it's tremendous. So it's going on in Vegas. Everything, you know, is on the up and up as much as it can be. They're doing it safely. So I look at that and I go, this is just somebody who's decided, why don't we take something, you know, make a little bit of a switch to it, a little bit of a change. We'll adjust it a little bit, adjust the settings, add a little something, whatever terminology you want to use. And they're making it that much better. I think it's great. At the Jonas Knox on X, at Jonas Knox Show on Instagram is where you can find us on IG. All right, so speaking of something normal and making it a little bit better, it's happening right now in the NBA. Right? It's going on currently in the NBA. All right, so I've said this before that it was almost as if, you know, like 20 something years ago, they were designing an NBA player. And they said, here's what we got to do. We want to give this guy a great shot. We want to make him great from the free throw line. We want to make him an elite defender. We want to make him have ball handling skills. We want to make him be a complete player. Okay, this is what we want. You go, all right, awesome. All right, sounds like a plan. Let's get to work. Ooh, but when you're done with that, could you do us a favor? Could you stretch him out a little bit? What do you mean? Like, but get him to, I don't know, if you could get him to 7'4" and make him look like something you would see out in front of a car dealership this weekend for a Memorial Day sale, that would be great. And that's what you've got with Victor Wembanyama, who in watching the series against OKC, especially watching last night, you look at it and you go, they're close, but they're not there yet. They're most likely not going to win this series. But they're close. And I think probably a lot farther along than anybody thought that they were going to be. You watch the Oklahoma City Thunder and you go, that's still the elite team in basketball. That's still the one you look at and go, they are the problem. They're the one nobody wants to face. That's a team that runs a bench out there that'll get you 70-plus points in a playoff game. The Thunder are still the team to beat in the NBA, and I don't think it's as close as maybe some people think it is, although San Antonio has closed the gap, more so than some would have thought. So I watched the game last night, and I go, all right, so OKC's still the team. San Antonio is close, although not close enough. But at least they've got the star right. So Victor Wembanyama spoke post-game about what he needs to do more of following the Spurs loss last night.
0: You've gotten a lot of defensive attention your whole career all year, but has it felt the last couple of games like it's harder to get space, like they're crowding a little more, making it more difficult on you?
1: I feel like I have trouble making my teammates better right now. If that's what I should do better. My shooting splits aren't terrible. I need to be more of a team player.
3: So he does everything right. He says everything right. He's in San Antonio, a place that is a factory for successful big men in the league. And you look at it and you go, they may not win this series. They may not win a title, and they most likely won't, especially based on what happened last night. He may not have won the MVP. SGA may still be the best player in this series when it's all said and done. But you could at least say they got that right. And if I were the NBA in this conversation about what can you do to move the sport forward, a lot of discussion about what does it look like when LeBron's gone, because LeBron's been the crutch for so many people. They just latch on. Like, so many people in the media are a barnacle when it comes to LeBron James. The SS LeBron is at sea, and the barnacles latch onto the side of it and are just hoping that that will deliver them some sort of a storyline. Honestly. Like, when he's gone, there's going to be a lot of people that are really going to struggle. Really going to struggle. And if you're the NBA, you've got a legitimate freak, something we've never seen before. You need to latch on to that and push that as far as you can. It's not enough this year, in my mind, to get them over the hump. It's not enough to close that gap enough to where you look at it and go, that's a problem. But it's enough to where if you are one of these other teams, especially in the Western Conference, if you're one of these other teams that thought to yourself, man, we just got to figure out a way to beat OKC, that whole math has changed. Because now it's OKC and then San Antonio. And the gap between San Antonio and the next team might be greater than the one between OKC and the Spurs. So I look at it and I go, they're probably going to come up short this year. OKC, with how deep they are and with everything they've got going, it's just their time. But if you're San Antonio, if you're the NBA, you've got a legitimate freak that you cannot see in any other sport anywhere outside of maybe Otani. You've got a legitimate freak that you should push to the moon if you're the NBA. Try and make that happen. Put him on the center stage. Do whatever you need to do. Push it as far as you can. It's not going to result in the championship this year, but that dude is a stud. At the Jonas Knox on X, at Jonas Knox Show on Instagram. And again, you can always listen on the iHeartRadio app, or you can stream us wherever you happen to be. So catch us on all of our Fox Sports Radio shows live 24/7 in the new and improved iHeartRadio app. Search Fox Sports Radio in the app to stream us live all day, every day. 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All right, so coming up next here, we're going to dive back into the NFL. All right. And here's why we're going to do it. Because there's a team that's got this issue at quarterback, and we believe that we have got the solution for this issue at quarterback. And that's yours right here on FSR.
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0: By the way, coming up, speaking of which, a little over 10 minutes from now, we are going to tell you about a proud, proud moment as a father in the world of sports. You know, proud moment as a father in the world of sports. A lot of people talk about LeBron and Bronny and all of that. Let me just tell you something. Somebody is following in their dad's footsteps. I'll explain here a little over 10 minutes from now. I do want to point out that we have had a bunch of really, really good feedback on the show thus far. We are an hour and 20 plus minutes in to this program. If you are listening on the podcast, probably a little shorter for you. But here on Fox Sports Radio, we like to showcase, especially on this show, and really only on this show, because there's And this is, you know, not a shot at anybody in sports media, but a lot of people can dish it. They just can't take it. Like, they're willing to criticize an athlete or somebody in sports, but when the criticism comes back on them, they'll just block you.
1: Rob Parker.
0: I'm not calling anybody out. I'm not naming names here. I refuse to name the names. I'm just saying it happens, and you know that it happens. Now, on this show, that doesn't happen. Because we're not sensitive to that stuff. And if you are somebody who is thin-skinned,

0: stick to what you're good at. Spitting on your hand and going to Orchids of Asia with Robert Kraft. Booby writes in. Of course, flaccid, floppy, 3-inch packin' Joni loves that floppin' SGA. You know, at his house, SGA stands for She Ain't Getting No Bleep Tonight. Please, just let a real man, like the sultry-throated Isaac Lohenkron, finish the show. Hey, you leave Isaac's throat alone, booby. Aaron writes in. Just wanted to post this PSA for anyone that has made the mistake of being fooled that this is the Hey Jonas podcast. Turn away immediately. They'll probably sue Jonas because he's devaluing their podcast because of the 100% trash Jonas puts out every Saturday. Hey, there's no shame on the Jonas Brothers. No knock here. Whatever. Listen, zero shade. We share a name. I was first. We share a name, and mine's my first name. No problem. I'm sure it's a great podcast. Maddie writes in. Here we go again. It's like a bad case of Ebola, the radio version. Jonas is 100% trash, and no vaccines are available to rid us of this disease. Only Brady and LeVar could make a difference at 1 a.m., and nobody would notice nor care. Unrelated to that, screw Isaac Lohenkron.
1: I'm looking at that post right now. It does not say that.
0: Sure.
1: Not on my computer.
0: Oh. Might have misspelled your name, but it's there. At the Jonas Knox on X, that is at the Jonas Knox on X is where you can find that. You know, I'm not sure if I could post some of those on the IG stories. I'll be honest with you. Some of those are a bit over the top. I tried to bleep out as much as I could. Did I get dumped there, Chris? Was there any dumps necessary there or no?
2: Not this time, mercifully.
0: Yeah, pretty clean. That's called being a professional. But yeah, again, leave Isaac's throat out of it. Sorry that your throat was brought into the mentions there, Isaac.
1: No, there were different possible ways that could be perceived, and I'm choosing to perceive it as a compliment.
0: Yeah. 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All right, so there's a team with a little bit of a quarterback issue in the NFL. So the Arizona Cardinals and Jacoby Brissett apparently are not close. They are not close on a reworked deal. According to ESPN citing sources, that they are significantly far apart on a reworked deal are the Arizona Cardinals and Jacoby Brissett. He hasn't attended any of the voluntary offseason programs, any of that stuff. The mandatory stuff comes up later on. He has not been there. I have a question for anybody that cares when it comes to Jacoby Brissett and the Cardinals getting a reworked deal done. What's the point? You know what I mean? Honestly. Like, let's all just be honest here. What is the point? This is a bridge year. The Cardinals and several other teams around the NFL approached this past offseason and basically told you what the plan was. They basically told you. It's a deep quarterback draft class next year. And if we can win a few games this upcoming year, sweet. If not, that's okay. And I feel like the Arizona Cardinals are in that grouping. Because if this was all about the Cardinals

0: winning, competing, trying to actually go out and win games this year, trying to do whatever it took to win games, then Kyler Murray would still be their quarterback. Because the best available option, if you were to just pull every single GM in the league, anybody that covers the NFL, any fan, and say, all right, we're going to give you four choices. You've got to win as many games as possible. Here are your four options at quarterback. Kyler Murray, Jacoby Brissett, Gardner Minshew, Carson Beck. What are you taking? All of them would take Kyler Murray. Except for the Cardinals. Why is that? Because they told you without telling you, this year's whatever. So when I see this story come out that they're trying to get a reworked deal done with Jacoby Brissett, but the sides aren't close and he hasn't showed up to any of the voluntary stuff, and he hasn't. It's like, look, man, I understand the Jacoby Brissett angle. I understand why he's doing it because he wants one more decent bite at the apple in a place where he's already been told you're going to be our starting quarterback. But if a deal.
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3: Real Salt Lake fans, good afternoon. Welcome into the RSL pre-match show. I'm Jay Catch, joined by Lauren Beck. RSL playing their final pre-World Cup match before they take a seven-week break. It's kind of crazy to think about this, Lauren. The next time RSL's back in action, it'll be late July, which is just, it kind of boggles the mind. But first off, how are you?
4: Oh, I am great. Just a little sad that it's the last game in for 2 months, yeah. But excited to have another game and hopefully a good send off for this RSL squad. But yeah, doing great today. It's a lovely Saturday.
3: It is.
4: And it's an early game, so we have time to do stuff after this, which is always very weird.
3: It's ideal.
4: It's nice, but I always leave these early games like, okay, it's not even 7 o'clock.
3: Yeah, what do I do?
4: What am I doing?
3: What do I do with myself?
4: I'm not going home and going to bed.
3: No, I'm with you on that. I was leaving today and my kids are like, why are you leaving so early? The games are typically that late. It's an early game today. Kids, I'll actually be home before you go to bed tonight.
4: So and I know there were conversations about this game time possibly being changed with James Rodriguez no longer being with Minnesota.
3: Yeah.
4: And I hadn't seen anything about that. But then my mom called me and said, someone told me the game's at 6:30 tonight. And I said, huh? That was at like 10 a.m.
3: Yeah.
4: So I was panicking for a second. But we're good. It's an early kick. It'll be lovely. I'm sure it's lovely in Minnesota also. And we'll have a whole evening after this. It's going to be great.
3: Weather in Minneapolis right now, 65 degrees with 62% humidity. So actually pretty dang good weather.
4: Yeah,
3: so,
4: that is pretty nice for playing.
3: It's cloudy too.
4: Yeah.
3: So that's actually ideal.
4: Might be a little chilly as a bystander for me. As a spectator, I would want a little warmer, but to play in, perfect.
3: The high today is 67, so there you go. Yeah. Tomorrow's supposed to jump to 80.
4: Oh,
3: yeah,
4: that's quite the jump.
3: RSL scored a little bit on that because Minnesota, I know that it's northerly, but it's super humid.
4: Yes.
3: Like, they call it the land of 10,000 lakes, but it's also the land of gazillion mosquitoes as well.
4: I was there in January, and I did not leave the hotel. I stayed in my hotel the whole time.
3: Probably a good call on
4: your part. Hotel was also connected to the Mall of America, so wandered the mall without having to leave
3: and go outside.
4: You can
3: wander that mall for days.
4: It was incredible. Yeah. I did not have enough time to really wander through that mall, but it was fun. But yeah, I was there in January and that was not recommended. Don't go there in the winter unless you're absolute lunatic, I would say.
3: Well, you mentioned the James Rodriguez deal, and obviously he has departed Minnesota United to get ready for the World Cup. Well, as is media in this day and age, the U.S. men's national team full roster is out. Now, there was a bit of a kerfuffle yesterday as both Xavier Gozo, which he seemed like more of a long shot, yes. and Diego Luna were both snubbed by the U.S. men's national
4: according
3: team.
4: According to Paul Tenorio's report.
3: Well, and then today the full roster's been released.
4: Oh, they did?
3: The Guardian got a hold of it.
4: Oh,
3: and
4: I didn't
3: I
4: know
3: think
4: that.
3: U.S. soccer is not happy.
4: Oh, no. They wouldn't be. I mean, they were doing their very best to keep that under wraps, and then Paul Tenorio reported yesterday for The Athletic that... Gio Reyna was in.
3: Yeah.
4: Diego Luna was out. Mm-hmm. If Diego Luna's not in, obviously, sorry, but Xavier Gozo's not going to be in if Diego Luna's not in.
3: No.
4: That, in my opinion. And it's, I'm blown away. I cannot believe the performances that Diego Luna has had for the U.S. men's national team, the season he's having for Real Salt Lake. And he is not... right now getting the nod. So the reporting is that he has been informed, that everyone has been informed at this point, whether or not they've made the squad.
3: Uh-huh.
4: The announcement is officially on the 26th. The roster is not final, though, until June 1st.
3: Correct.
4: So anything could happen.
3: Yes.
4: Until June 1st. But
3: as it stands,
4: supposedly, as it stands right now, Diego Luna not going to the World Cup. 9 appearances for Real Salt Lake, 4 goals, 3 assists. He's been absolutely fantastic this season, and I'm blown away.
3: Well, it's baffling.
4: Yes.
3: It's probably the best way to say it. And I'm trying to find the tweet. I have to go back and find it. It came from, who was it? I gotta find it. But essentially, the sentiment was, if you're going to take either, in this case, they were comparing Gio Reyna and Diego Luna. Both of them are seen as super subs. They're not seen as...
4: No, they're not going to start.
3: They're not going to start because there's other guys. There's the Christian Pulisics of the world. Like there's some really, really phenomenal players who are going to play on the wing or that attacking midfield role. But if you have a super sub, said, okay, the one thing that Gio Reyna may have in this circumstance, oh, it's from Max Bretos. That's who I thought it was. So here's the quote, Lauren. Is Gio Reyna more talented than Diego Luna? Without question. Every other variable, I prefer Luna, especially considering both are viewed as impact subs. Wish there was room for both. Let's go USA.
4: Yeah. I don't know. I think if you compare their recent performances, it's Luna.
3: Well,
4: and his performances in the Gold Cup last year, mm-hmm. every time he's been called up to the national team, he's been one of the better team players on the team.
3: Don't tell this to social media because I said that last night on social media.
4: I didn't realize he's so disliked.
3: I'm still getting ripped by Gio Reyna stands.
4: Oh, yeah.
3: As of right now.
4: I didn't realize there was such a like.
3: It's crazy.
4: I understand he's a bit of a hothead. So like I can see some MLS fans not liking him for that reason. Mm-hmm. But when it comes to the national team, I do not think that there's an argument against Diego Luna. He has been so good every time he's played with the national team and gotten a look. And the things that Pochettino has said about Luna previously, again, it just I don't really understand the, especially because you have a bigger squad. You have a
3: there's
4: couple extra
3: players.
4: Spots.
3: Yeah, it used to be 23.
4: I'm so confused.
3: It's been expanded to 26 players. So there's 3 extra roster slots.
4: Yeah.
3: I vividly remember. Do you remember back the 2010 World Cup? It was in South Africa. Mm-hmm. The Vuvuzela. Remember?
4: Yes. Everyone hated that. I did not mind it.
3: I'm just
4: but
3: saying,
4: I also was
3: that's,
4: like 18.
3: That's what everybody remembers about that World Cup, it feels like. But I vividly remember there was a debate going on, and Nick Raimondo was in the mix at that time.
4: Yes.
3: He was at the peak of his powers with Real Salt Lake, and there was a debate. Does the U.S. men's national team carry 2 goalkeepers, or do they take the 3rd, which was supposed to be Nicky?
4: Yeah.
3: And it came down, they ultimately took Nick with him.
4: Yeah.
3: But I vividly remember, okay, you have 3 extra roster slots to work with here. If they're fringe guys, and a guy like Diego Luna, who, by the way, was one of the darlings of the media marketing machine for the World Cup.
4: Yes.
3: He's been on everything.
4: I was going to bring that up. He has been in commercials.
3: Yeah.
4: Print ads, social media ads. He has been visible. Yeah. Not just like in the background. Yeah. A centerpiece of Nike's advertisement for the U.S. national team's jerseys for the World Cup.
3: So it seems disingenuous to do all that and then be like, hey, by the way, you're not going.
4: The other joke was also the commercial they have where he's like, it's the corner kick and Pulisic scores. Uh-huh. And it's the final of the World Cup. And everyone's like, I swear that Diego Luna was on the field for the World Cup final when Christian Pulisic scored. What do you mean? It's so bizarre. And I feel so bad for Diego Luna because he hasn't done anything wrong.
3: No.
4: And it's just, it's the situation Real Salt Lake's kind of had all season with their players, with Victor Olatunji and kind of those other players who are on the outside looking in to the starting 11, that they're not doing anything wrong. They're in training. They are great. But then the people ahead of them are just better. But I don't necessarily think that's the case with Diego Luna, which makes it even worse in my opinion. But I don't know. I don't feel like I'm being a homer here, maybe a little bit.
3: I got no problem saying that.
4: it's just, again, especially with those extra spots, it's so odd to me that he isn't right now going.
3: It could change. There's a week here for them to ultimately, injury pops up, crazy things. Like the Chris Richards thing. Remember last week?
4: Oh, yes.
3: Injures his ankle, has two ligaments that are damaged. And everybody's like, oh, crap. There goes our best center back. Well, guess what? Stuff like that happens.
4: Yeah.
3: And so there... The hope isn't completely dead yet.
4: Yeah.
3: But it's like 98.5% done.
4: Yeah. It would take something and in that situation, I mean, obviously you say yes and you go, but getting that phone call would still kind of, like it wouldn't suck, but it would be like, okay.
3: Excuse me? No.
4: Anyway.
3: It brings us back to today because final World Cup match. Xavier Gozo and Luna, but Luna obviously has been dealing with a bit of a hamstring issue, and you'll hear from Pablo Mascherini on that coming up in our featured interview. It's just you want to see how these guys respond.
4: Yeah.
3: And that's what I'm interested to see, because you're right. If a guy like Diego Luna's not making that, I mean, Xavier Gozo is further down the list. Now, the good news is, Lauren, the 55-man provisional roster that the U.S. Team USA had to put out, the U.S. soccer had to put out, has Xavier Gozo on it. So it means he's on the radar.
4: Yeah.
3: Which is a good thing.
4: Yeah. I mean, and that's not surprising given the performances he's had. The national media is all over him. Yeah. They thought he was... there were a lot of analysts who thought that he had a pretty good chance of making this roster because of those a few extra spots. But great for him. I hope that hasn't gotten to his head a little bit. It would be hard for it not to, but I hope that he's just stayed focused and stayed in this moment and can go out today and perform the way he's been performing and not let any of that pressure, that outside noise get to him, because it's been a lot of noise around Xavier Gozo and Diego Luna with these rosters coming out.
3: No doubt. All right. We'll continue to break this down, but RSL Minnesota coming up at 2:30, roughly a 2:40 kick actually up there in Minneapolis. St. Louis and Austin is the only MLS match going on right now. They're in extra time, and St. Louis took a lead about 5 minutes ago, like 40th minute, I think, when they scored. So we'll keep you updated on that. We'll also take another look at the MLS, schedule this week, as well as get your first look at RSL Minnesota's rosters and what they're going to be looking like today in this match. Coming up next, RSL pre-match show rolls on right here on the RSL
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0: Welcome back to the RSL pre-match show. Jay Catch, Lauren Beck along for the ride. Typically, we have our good friend Spencer Warren with us, Lauren, but he got the call-up today to be the analyst on
1: Speaking
0: today's
1: Speaking of run. Call-ups.
0: Yeah, exactly. He got the call-up. Diego Luna and Xavier Gozo did not. But let's get our first look at the lineups for you in this match between Minnesota United FC and Real Salt Lake. And Lauren, I'll be fire off. 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Our mission, helping people live the healthiest lives possible, is only possible when we navigate life together. How is RSL going to look today?
1: Yeah, no changes for Real Salt Lake after their win last weekend against Colorado. So not too surprising, but the lineup, Rafael Cabral remains in goal for Real Salt Lake. The back line from left to right is Lucas Engel, Justin Glad, DeAndre Yedlin. In the midfield, Stein Spearings and Noel Kalskan, Juan Masanabria and Zach Booth as your wingbacks, Aiden Hezirkani and Xavier Gozo in the midfield as your wingers, and Sergi Solans as your striker tonight. On the bench, Max Kirkvallette, Sam Junka, Philip Quinton, Juan Jose Arias, Griffin Dillon, Dominic Marczuk, Antonio Riquelme, Victor Olatunji, and Lineker Rodriguez dos Santos. Returning from injury, Juan Jose Arias on the bench. Mm-hmm. Good to see him with the squad.
0: His first time making the 18 this year, right?
1: I believe so.
0: He was out injured all of preseason, if I recall.
1: That sounds right.
0: He's been kind of working his way back into fitness with the Monarchs.
1: Yes, yeah. Yeah. Excited to see him potentially get some minutes for RSL, as well as Antonio Riquelme, who could make his RSL and MLS debut. Mm-hmm. Out injured, Diego Luna has had that muscle tightness since last Friday. Still a factor for him.
0: There was a hope he would be back for this, but unfortunately not.
1: Yeah, I think... I do wonder how much the news may affect that. And yeah. I think that that's kind of fair. He's already had that muscle tightness to get the World Cup news on top of that. I think it's a little fair to maybe just sit this one out if you're Diego Luna. Emeka Nelly, Ari Puel, and Jesus Barea with some longer term injuries for those three. But yeah, no surprises here after the 2-1 win against Colorado last weekend. A great result for Real Salt Lake. Final away game of the first half of the season as we head into the World Cup break. Yeah, again, not surprised with no changes here for RSL.
0: All right. So for Minnesota, they've kind of shifted formation. They're playing a kind of a base 4-4-2 alignment. So in the goal, they'll have Drake Callender as their goalkeeper. On the back line, your right back will be Kyle Dunk, and your center back tandem, Michael Boxall and Jefferson Diaz. Boxall will be the captain for Minnesota today. Morris Duggan will be your left back. In the midfield, your central midfielders is Nectarios Triantis and Owen Jean. And then on the wings, Anthony Markinich on the left, Joaquin Pereira on the right, and then up top you'll have Thomas Shankale, I think I got that one right, and then Mamadou Dieng as their strikers tandem. I am interested to see, Lauren, how this 3-5-2 kind of morphs at times for RSL, where it's like almost a 3-4-2. It morphs a lot. But the way Minnesota plays is they really stay those two lines of four. They like to play kind of that base 4-4-2 traditional lineup. I am very interested to see how RSL attacks that in this match.
1: Yeah, and we heard them kind of talk about this week and after the last match as well, taking the home form on the road.
0: Correct.
1: Because Real Salt Lake has been great at home so far this season, 7-1-0, but on the road, 1-3-1, just the 4 points from those five games. Not great, but it is very hard to play on the road in Major League Soccer and to take that intensity on the road. But I do think Real Salt Lake has that advantage of playing at altitude. So going on the road, maybe it can feel a little bit heavier with a little bit more air, but I do think that there's still an advantage there if they can take their playing style out on the road. And Pablo's talked about it in the post-game press conference. It was talked about by the players as well. So, yeah, I'm curious to see how they attack, but I hope they have that intensity as they want to go into this break. You know, Pablo talked about it. They want to go into this World Cup break with these final 3 points with a positive, because he thinks that'll really keep the energy of this team going into the second half of the season, where it's going to be very heavy in those first 8 to 10 weeks back from the World Cup break.
0: Yeah, and the interesting part about this, Lauren, is this is an extended break, and you're going to hear from Pablo. We're going to play this in the next segment. He talks about the fact they're sending these guys away with like a training guide. Like, hey,
1: yeah,
0: this is what you guys need to do while you're out. They have essentially 3 weeks off, and then they're going to get back together for essentially what is another training camp to kind of get geared up for when they get back on the field in July. And I am genuinely curious to see how this all goes, because you also think about it. Some of these guys are going to go out of the country, and with visa related stuff, how quickly do they get back?
1: And that was part of the problem with, yeah. Was it Sanabria?
0: It was Juan Monster Sanabria. He went for the international mm-hmm. games with Uruguay over in Europe and had a tough time getting
1: because
0: back.
1: Because his visa wasn't quite finalized.
0: Correct, yeah.
1: And he went back out of the country,
0: uh-huh.
1: and that creates another issue. So,
0: yes.
1: Yeah, there's a lot. It makes perfect sense, though. Send them with a guide. They have to upload like videos of them training to analyze.
0: Yeah.
1: It makes sense. It's how you want to handle things and make sure that they... make sure they're doing what they need to do on the break so they can come back and just get right back into it.
0: Uh-huh.
1: No delays, no questions about where a player might be physically. And then you just hope anybody who may or may not be going to the World Cup comes back unharmed.
0: Yeah, yeah, that's the best case scenario. Let's be very clear about that. Like, we'll see how it all goes, but very interested to see how it all goes. Now, we have not heard. We haven't heard about Juanma Sanabria in Uruguay, right? We haven't heard.
1: Don't think so.
0: Unlike the U.S. men's national team, they have not had their roster.
1: Yeah. as far as I know.
0: He was.
1: No.
0: I remember going into the season, the reason he was coming to RSL was the whole thought is he was going to get playing time, which was going to keep him in the Uruguayan side. But I just didn't ever. I didn't. I have not seen anything that says yes or no if he's made.
1: Yeah,
0: it or not.
1: I don't. I have not. I'm not seeing any news right
0: okay.
1: now. I could be incorrect in that,
0: yeah.
1: but we can look while we're in the break. But what I was looking at. A big player missing for Minnesota tonight who has been benched, Kelvin Yeboah.
0: Okay.
1: I'm looking into that. It sounds like there's an internal matter between him and the team, the front office.
0: Mm-hmm.
1: He leads the team
0: yeah.
1: with 8 goals. A dangerous player for
0: yeah.
1: Minnesota, a big piece in their attack, and he is not available today at all.
0: Kind of the reason that James Rodriguez didn't really ever see much of the field during his time with Minnesota is because you got like Yeboah. So that's interesting as well. You're a good point. I had forgotten about that. It's a good call on your part to bring that up. All right. Coming up next, though, we will let you hear the aforementioned interview with DJ and PK that they had with Pablo Mascherini yesterday here on our parent station, the KSL Sports Zone. So that's coming up next right here on the RSL Radio Network.
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0: Welcome back to the RSL. To the RSL pre-match show. I hope everybody's doing well on this afternoon. Hey, Lauren, I forgot about this. Gotta give a big shout out to former RSL man Matt Crooks. Helped Hull City make it back to the Premier League.
1: Yes,
0: he's been playing in the midfield for Hull City. They won. It was like a 90 plus 5 minute stoppage time winner for Hull City in the promotion relegation.
1: Like, yeah.
0: So that big deal. So congratulations to him. He's on his way back to the Premier League.
1: That's one that I think Spence feels the same. Bummed that that didn't work out. And it wasn't really a squad issue with him. It was a family issue, and that's fine. Happy for him, though. That's I really enjoyed him while he was here at RSL.
0: He's the age of 32, and I guess that's my only question. Is he one of those guys that gets them to the Premier League and then gets moved out?
1: Hopefully not.
0: You hope not, but obviously that tends to happen from time to time with some of this situation. But I just want to give a shout out to Matt Crooks. It's cool to see a former RSL guy help his team over there, across the pond, as they say, get back to the Premier League. All right, time now to let you hear from Pablo Mascherini. He joined DJ and PK on our parent station, the KSL Sports Zone, yesterday. A lot of talk about this match, obviously how they will handle the upcoming break, and a whole lot more. Here you go. Here's RSL head coach Pablo Mascherini. DJ and PK, it's 97.5, the KSL Sports Zone. We're joined now by Real Salt Lake head coach Pablo Mascherini. Pablo, good morning.
2: Good morning, guys.
3: Pablo, one game and then like 7 weeks off for the World Cup. You're not going to have to talk to us for a long period of time. You got to be looking forward to this.
2: Not really, DJ. I've realized that like this constant roller coaster of coaching keeps me sane. Actually, I think time off just makes idle hands are the devil's workshop, as they say. So
4: that's dramatic.
2: I'm not looking forward to so much time off.
3: You get 3 or 4 weeks at this point because you'll come back with some kind of mini training camp, even though you won't be playing games for 7 weeks. You're not really going away for 7 weeks.
2: Right. No, and the great thing is we've identified a few areas that are areas of concern, not concern as much as just areas that we need to improve on drastically. And so I think this break really allows us to kind of get in the weeds, hopefully build upon what we've been able to do at the start of the campaign, but really be a little bit more detail oriented as to some of the areas where we can spend 3 or 4 weeks on improving before, the second half of the season is going to be, gauntlet as far as the amount of games and then obviously Leagues Cup. And so, it'll give us a time to kind of prepare for that.
5: I don't think you have an MLS home game until August, which seems crazy considering they were in May, but pretty much everybody's in the same boat as far as that goes. Do you see any advantage or disadvantage for RSL relative to what the other teams are doing?
2: To be fair, PK, I don't know everyone else's schedule. I just think that, one of the areas obviously is how we deal with away games and do a better job of getting results away from home. Obviously we have a big test tomorrow against Minnesota, and that'd be a good, test run as to how we manage games the right way, attack the game the right way. And so, if our schedule is such that we don't have a lot of home games from now to August, then the onus is on us to really, control what we can, which is attacking these road games with the right type of mentality.
3: 7-1 at home, spectacular, but only 4 points from the 5 road games. I heard that after the most recent win, which was at home, that the talk in the locker room turned immediately to taking that performance and transferring it to the road. And you always talk about coach-guided, player-led. Hearing those kind of comments, that's got to warm your heart.
2: Yeah, it really does. I think, again, like I've said from the beginning, this is a special group where, the video sessions are interactive. The talks after a really good performance against our biggest rivals lends itself to, how do we become a better team on the road? So this is a group that really is thinking big, but also putting the work in during where I feel like we can achieve some big things. And so, hearing that after that game, I chuckled to myself and I said, wow, this is pretty amazing. Cause that's the same way I'm thinking, they're thinking like a coach, they're not thinking like players. And when you have that, that's a group that can lead themselves. So super proud of the guys.
5: Well, you look at the statistics, and this is a game that is ripe for the winning, and hopefully you guys get it because you got the 25 goals in 13 matches, a 7-goal differential. And Minnesota, 17 goals, but has allowed 21. So what do you think about getting an opportunity to get up 1-0, maybe even 2-0, because then that puts an enormous amount of pressure on Minnesota?
2: Yeah, so that's been the focus, PK. I think, you know, in our away games, we've started – not sluggish, but we changed our approach to the first 15-20 minutes of the game, which is at home, very vertical, threatening back lines, creating chances on goal. And then away from home, our last two performances in Dallas and LA have been where we're trying to keep possession of the ball in our half. And so, you know, it's almost a psychological thing where I feel like we want to manage games from the start as far as like preserve our energy, but we don't ask any questions of our opponent's back line. And so I think, like you rightly pointed out, this is a group that, you know, is trying to play from the back, has been a bit more expansive than they have in years past. And the onus is on us to ask a lot of questions of their back line and the way they want to defend. So hopefully, like you said, we can get ahead of the score line and now manage the game from that perspective, which I think we've done a pretty good job of. So it'll be a good test for us. Again, a relatively young group that will be out there. But again, with the young group that we started in Colorado, I've seen a lot of growth and experience gained from these matches.
3: Minnesota actually has a better road record than a home record, which is very rare. But they only have 8 points in their 6 home games. And they've taken 13 on the road in 8 road games. So that's crazy. They have a history of defending RSL very well, both in the playoffs when you met and in the regular season. Are they playing the same way? Because tactically they were doing stuff that seemed pretty hard for you to break down. Obviously, you've changed your formation. I wonder how much they've changed over time.
2: Yeah, so they've had a lot of change, really, to the philosophy of the way they want to play, where in years past, I think they were really comfortable letting the other team have the ball and really breaking out from transition and scoring goals. So they were real solid defensively, and that's what allowed them to win games 1-0, you know, these really tight games. And once they, you know, once teams committed a lot of numbers and they scored the goal, then it was very, very difficult to break them down. Where this year, I feel like their front three are really, really good players. And in order to make them go, you're going to have to keep the ball. And so they've been more aggressive defensively and offensively. And so it lends itself to space and opportunities. But again, they have the firepower to score with possession as well. So, but I think, you know, big picture perspective, they've changed quite a bit in the way they want to attack the game. And so it should be a different look, Minnesota. And you know, and we're a different team this year as well. So it should be a great matchup.
3: If you win, that would be 28 points from 14 games going into this big World Cup break. Pablo, there aren't many teams in Major League Soccer that go through a season averaging 2 points a game. And as you pointed out, the schedule is going to get so congested, you may not be able to do it either. But would there, given the fact you'd have 7 weeks, you're the king of looking ahead to the next game almost immediately. Would you take just a brief little window and have a sense of satisfaction, since you have a 7-week break, over how this first portion of the season has gone, if you do indeed arrive there with 28 points in 14 games?
2: Oh, absolutely, DJ. You know, I think we talked about internally after last year where we got off to a rough start, the importance of getting off to a good start this year. And obviously with a lot of new players coming in, you don't know how long it's going to take to gel. But really, since day one in preseason, the mentality of the group was really clear that we were going to be a competitive force in the West. And so, you know, I think if we can finish that way, it would definitely lend itself to a much more enjoyable, you know, 6-7 weeks off, and obviously 3 weeks, and then we get back into camp. But I think it leaves everyone with a great taste in their mouth. And also for the player, from a playing perspective, it's that motivation to make sure that you're doing the work in these next 3 weeks, even though, you know, we want them to get time away. We also want them to maintain a certain standard of fitness so that we're not starting from scratch when we get back. And I think a win at the weekend would definitely help that.
3: You have players who are literally from all over the world. You got guys from South America. You got guys from Europe. Hey, you got a guy from Irvine. So, you know, some guys have to go further than other here. I assume they'll scatter. Do you worry about their ability to get back. Visas and immigration, sometimes it's tricky. And when they're gone for 3 weeks, their ability to maintain conditioning, it's not an off-season, but it kind of is. And some of these guys are going a long way away with a lot of travel.
2: Yeah, that's a great point. You know, I think, you know, the visa situation is handled with guys in our front office and our team admin who do a really good job. And they keep their finger on the pulse as far as which countries will be more difficult. So those players will obviously be closely watched from that perspective. And then as far as the staying fit piece, you know, our fitness performance crew, who do a fantastic job as well, are sending the guys away with a packet, and they'll just upload their workouts so that we have a good understanding as to what they've been doing. You know, so like I said, I think the most important thing is making sure that we get off on the right, you know, we leave this part of the season on the right foot so that the motivation is there. Oftentimes, you know, you don't win the game and it's like, poor me, and I want to take a break, and it's because we've been working so hard, you know, and all these different things. But you win the game, and it's amazing how the mindset shifts one degree and goes, I'm going to stay fit, I'm going to be ready to go.
3: Well, enjoy a little bit of time off, and hopefully enjoy Minnesota first.
2: Sounds great, guys. Appreciate it.
0: There you go, Pablo Mascherini. And that final part, Lauren, you talked about the fact that they're going to expect these guys to keep your fitness up, even though you might be taking a little bit of a vacay and whatnot and taking a break. But it's not mean. It is living high on the hog, as they say.
1: Yeah, I mean, they're mid-season. Yeah. Sure, there's a lengthy break here, but they've got to come back and keep up this momentum. It's been a fantastic start for Real Salt Lake, and they'll come back and their schedule will be even more intense when they come back from this break. They'll play three games in 8 days again, and then they hop into Leagues Cup. And I mean, if we really counted the number of games in X amount of days, it's nuts. July 22nd, July 25th, August 1st, August 4th, August 8th, August 11th. It's a lot. Yeah. So it's crucial that they keep up that training in this time away while they're back home and come back just as strong as they left, because it's going to be a really tough end to the season for Real Salt Lake and anybody really who's competing in the Leagues Cup this year, because that August and September window is a lot of games. And then we added the Seattle game in September because it was rescheduled earlier this year. So yeah, crucial that they that they come out of this game with 3 points and go into the break on that high note, and then just keep up that momentum, keep up that training while they're away, so that they can come back and continue to perform the way they've been performing. Because you look at the standings, and RSL sitting in third place in the Western Conference. If you looked overall in the standings,
0: by the way, St. Louis just went 2-0.
1: Oh wow.
0: On a corner kick. Anyways, continue.
1: No, you're fine. they're third place in the Western Conference, 25 points through 13 games. Mm-hmm. It'd be great to improve that road record just a little bit. Maybe 2-3-1 would be nice.
0: Sure.
1: But as we always say, home is the home record is where you get into the playoffs. The away record is where you really climb the standings. And so far, Real Salt Lake's home record has been good enough that they're sitting in that top four. But you got to turn around those road results at some point. And, you know, Pablo talks about taking that intensity on the road that they have at home. And Minnesota, 2-2-2 at home. They are a susceptible team. There's a great opportunity here for RSL, but, you know, they had the same opportunity against LA Galaxy earlier this season that they weren't able to take. So hopefully some lessons learned on those away games and some intensity from the squad tonight. As they, you know, little bit of a farewell for a couple months here and go off on a high note.
0: Yep, no doubt. All right, coming up next, another look at the lineups. Also, keep you updated on the MLS schedule. We are in the early slate, and yeah, it's nice to have RSL in a mid-afternoon match. So more in a moment right here on the RSL.
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0: Welcome back to the RSL pre-match show here on the RSL Radio Network. Hope you all are doing well. I'm Jake Hatch, joined by Lauren Beck. Real Salt Lake playing their final match ahead of the World Cup break as they are in Minneapolis, Minnesota at Allianz Field to take on Minnesota United FC. Looking forward to this one, Lauren, because we just talked about it before the break. You got to take the home form. 7 wins of their 8 home matches for RSL. You got to find a way to translate those performances here to the road, which has kind of been the weak point in RSL's season so far.
1: Yeah, 1-3-1 on the road this season. And you look at those results, the first one against Vancouver, not a big surprise, mm-hmm. But a good game from Real Salt Lake, all things considered.
0: Things go a little differently. There's a certain red card that might have been called.
1: Yes.
0: I'm just saying, anyways.
1: Yes. And then the win against Atlanta on the road, a great result. The draw against San Diego, also a great result, mm-hmm. Despite San Diego being pretty terrible now. LA Galaxy on April 26th, that loss, again, just that one I can easily just throw away. That result, that whole game was a clown show.
0: It was rough.
1: It was beginning to end.
0: Yes.
1: Not really on Real Salt Lake's part, yeah, a problem. And then the Dallas game, just bad from RSL. I think of the losses on the road, of those three losses, that one is the one that hurts the most, because it really was just a bad performance. The first against Vancouver was the first game of the season. Vancouver's a very good team. RSL played well,
0: yeah,
1: had their injuries going into the game, and those players that started that we weren't expecting to see played very well. The LA Galaxy game, whatever. Dallas was just poor from Real Salt Lake.
0: So Sam Sarver scored the winner for Dallas in that, yeah, on a clear breakaway.
1: Yes.
0: Did you see what he did last week, yes, against San Jose?
1: Yes.
0: He scores the stoppage time winner, and San Jose fans are playing in San Jose, start throwing beers on the field and like all kinds of junk at him. So what does he do? He's like, oh, this is a cool Modelo, and he shotguns it. And by the way, there is still time to go
1: there
0: in this match.
1: There is still 6 minutes to play, and this man shotgunned a beer, dumped, yeah, it all over himself, and then had to continue playing covered in beer. That was the part that made me like want to cringe. That made me kind of fold in on myself, was the having to, yes, continue to play,
0: yeah,
1: in San Jose, covered in beer for, yeah, like 6 more minutes.
0: Yeah.
1: But he's really run with it. Modelo has really run with, yep, it as well. Yeah. It's been very fun to see. But I do, those moments are what make Major League, yes, Soccer so much fun.
0: Yeah.
1: So props to him for taking it. And you know what? Props to San Jose fans for being rude enough to throw dangerous items, yeah, at opposing teams.
0: No doubt. All right. It's a good point. Because, right, like,
1: what's happening in
0: US
1: that stadium?
0: National team eras past going to Estadio Azteca, and, yeah, the stories about urine bombs and batteries, mm-hmm, heated up coins being flicked at players.
1: Yeah, you're not supposed to have anything heavy enough to, like,
0: and we're talking, this, it was a tall boy Modelo that he shot, yes, in. And by the way, it was not close to empty either.
1: No, it had a lot in it.
0: Somebody had just and they probably like last call, and they bought that, and they're like,
1: that's probably like a $20 beer,
0: exactly,
1: also.
0: So, anyways, all right.
1: Well, people at America First Field complain about not getting the lid for, yes, their drinks. This is why.
0: Yeah.
1: I know it sounds silly.
0: A metal
1: but
0: can
1: that's
0: being
1: why.
0: Hurled at a player. That seems dangerous. Anyways, Lauren, let's get another look at these lineups. Will you run down RSL for us?
1: Yes. Rafael Cabral in goal for RSL. The back line from left to right, Lucas Engel, Justin Glad, and DeAndre Yedlin in the midfield, Stein Spearings and Noel Kalskan. Your left wing back, Juan Masnabria, on the right, Zach Booth, and then your wingers, Aiden Hezarkhani and Xavier Gozo. Sergei Salons as your striker tonight. On the bench, Max Kirkvlet, Sam Junka, Philip Quinton, Juan Jose Arias, Griffin Dillon, Dominic Marczuk, Antonio Riquelme, Victor Olatunji, and Lineker Rodriguez Dos Santos.
0: All right. For Minnesota, Drake Callender will be their goalkeeper on the back line. They're from left to right, they'll have Morris Duggan. Center back tandem of Michael Boxall and Jefferson Diaz. Boxall will captain the side tonight. Kyle Duncan will be their right back. In the midfield, the central midfield tandem, Nectarios Triantis and Owen Jean. On the left side, Anthony Markinich and Joaquin Pereira. And then up top, they play a 4-4-2. Tomas Shankle and Mamadou Dieng as their striker tandem. And Lauren, you got a note.
1: Sorry, it is, yeah, about RSL, so you, okay, can continue and we can,
0: yeah,
1: get back to,
0: well,
1: it.
0: Well, I want you to actually clarify this. So, and they don't have their star talisman tonight from Minnesota, right?
1: Yes, yeah, they are missing Kelvin Yeboah. There, yes, is an internal matter, according to,
0: he's not even on the bench,
1: sources, yeah, for Minnesota. Yes, there's an internal matter. He's not available for Minnesota at all today. 8 goals on the season. Mm-hmm. A very good player, a very dangerous player for Minnesota. So a nice little break.
0: Yeah, and also James Rodriguez has already departed the team. He was the big member, the headline maker. He joined Minnesota till the World Cup break, and he left before the break even began, but that's okay. All right. Lauren, what do you have for RSL?
1: Tom Bogert is reporting, mm-hmm, that, yeah, I'll just read the tweet. Yeah. Diego Luna is left out of Real Salt Lake's squad for today's game against Minnesota. Was predetermined decision to be extra cautious before the World Cup. However, sources insist Luna was good to go if he was called for the World Cup. Real Salt Lake were managing minutes to take care of him for the summer. So,
0: okay.
1: As I said earlier, I wouldn't have been too surprised, and I'm not too surprised to learn that it is a little bit of a factor. He has that muscle injury,
0: yeah,
1: and now he's received that news. It's fine.
0: It's a blow to the ego.
1: It's a blow to the ego, and if you don't need to bring him back unnecessarily, correct, to possibly re-aggravate an injury, yeah, keep him in shape for the World Cup, that's fine.
0: Yeah, that's fine. So there you go. All right. Interesting. All right. Coming up next, final thoughts leading up to a first kick here between Real Salt Lake and Minnesota United. We will hand it over to David James and our good friend Spencer Warren. They'll have the call of the match here in about 15-ish minutes. So more in a moment right here on the RSL.
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0: Welcome back to the RSL pre-match show, drawing closer and closer to first kick up at Allianz Field between Real Salt Lake and Minnesota United FC. Only other match in action right now, Lauren, is St. Louis City against Austin, and St. Louis City leading 2-0. Austin, by the way, in full like rebuild mode. They whacked their sporting director, GM, whatever you want to call it.
1: They whacked him?
0: Well, in the sports sense, I apologize.
1: I know you're fine.
0: But making a lot of changes there. So bit of a change for a franchise. Remember, Austin came in with a lot of, like a lot of these new franchises come in, had a really good start, but kind of rebooting. Same thing with St. Louis a little bit, too.
1: Yeah, I mean, they're both Austin sitting in 13th, St. Louis sitting in 14th. This result, if it holds for St. Louis, they'll hop Austin in the standings, I believe, if this isn't live. I can't remember if it is or not. Both teams. I mean, St. Louis really fell off kind of at the end of their first season. They started really strong and then didn't have a good ending to that first season. Austin was good and then kind of dropped, but not too far. And now we've seen a significant drop from them. 3-2-2 at home, 0-4-3 on the road. They've made it a lot easier for expansion teams, as we've discussed over the last few years, but sustainability as we've seen for a lot of them, has been a problem. Not for a few teams, not for the really big market teams, but...
0: Well, you have to have the right bones, I guess is the best way to call
1: it. Yes, it really starts from the ground up. You can bring in all the big players you want and make those big signings, but if it's not a stable foundation, it will crumble toward the end there, and that's kind of what we're seeing with those other expansion teams, where you have like LA who's thriving. Minnesota's been pretty decent consistently since they joined the league. They've been a little up and down, but nothing too drastic in either direction. Miami obviously is Miami. I'd say the ones that isn't making like a huge splash since coming in is Charlotte. In either direction, they're not terrible.
0: What do you mean? They still have Tim Reno.
1: They're not incredible, but they're sitting pretty average.
0: Yeah.
1: It's just interesting to see as these newer teams come in to the league. Man, it's been a minute since we've San Diego was the last expansion team.
0: Yep. So, San Diego's one of those, another one. All right, Lauren, real quick, before we hand it over to David James and Spino with the call of the match, what are you looking at today? What are your keys to the match?
1: It's just got to be intensity from Real Salt Lake and smart playing. We saw that last game out on the road for Real Salt Lake against Dallas was just poor.
0: Yeah.
1: They were poor in transition, poor defensively. You've got to clean all of that up here on the road against Minnesota. I think it's a really good opportunity against a not so great Minnesota squad to grab 3 points before you head into this break. But you've got to find a way to bring that home intensity to this match. It's a really good lineup from RSL. All of these players, I think it's deserved that they maintain that starting spot, and hopefully they can go out and pick up right where they left off against Colorado. But again, it's just got to be so much cleaner defensively from RSL than that last away game. Dallas is great. Dallas is a good team. They're sitting right up there with Real Salt Lake. They're in fifth place. They've had a good season as well, and they're a dangerous attacking squad. But this is a really good opportunity for RSL to break down a Minnesota side and really take it to them if they can find a way through offensively to keep that intensity. And we've seen them lose a little bit of their creativity and chemistry. Not really the chemistry, but just it's just not been as sharp on the road in the attack.
0: The precision, being precise, and that's what I was kind of mentioned is my key to the match. I just want to see the RSL, like the way that they play so free flowing at home.
1: Yeah,
0: take that to the road. Now that's easier said than done, obviously.
1: Oh, absolutely.
0: But you want to see more of that. And Minnesota, I think, with some of their big guns, Yeboah, et cetera, not there, may give you that chance to do it. We'll see how it all goes. All right. That is going to do it for Lauren and myself. Coming up next, David James will be joined by our good friend Spencer Warren, who typically is here with us on the pre-match show, to call the first half of action between Real Salt Lake and Minnesota United. Lauren and myself will be back at halftime with reaction to whatever happens in the first 45 minutes. But coming up next, Real Salt Lake soccer as they take on Minnesota United, and you'll hear it all right here on the RSL Radio Network.
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7: Good afternoon. Welcome in to the last Real Salt Lake radio broadcast before a gigantic 7-week World Cup break. Today, RSL at Minnesota, David James and Jay Nolley, except for the Jay Nolley part. That's a Warren sitting in. Spenno.
8: I know. A sore backup, but very excited to be here. Obviously, really excited to watch RSL for the last time for the next 7 weeks whilst that miniature tournament's going on over in the US, Canada, and Mexico.
7: If you don't like this, get in line. However, the World Cup is right here in our backyard, so pretty hard to play head-to-head with that. Historically, MLS shuts down for World Cup group play and then plays during the knockout phase as players come back and join their clubs. But a little trickier when the World Cup is here, and you're saying, well, what did they do in 94? They didn't do anything because Major League Soccer didn't exist in 94. It launched a couple of years later. So this is a solution. And then going forward, they're going to flip the calendar, so we'll never have this again, presumably, because the season will just end, mm-hmm. and you have the off season during the World Cup, and then the season will start as if you were playing in England or Spain or France or Italy. Yes.
8: Yeah.
7: Welcome
8: yeah.
7: to the European calendar.
8: Very exciting as well.
7: So let's get to the story of the day before we talk anymore. Diego Luna, Xavier Gozo, apparently not on the World Cup roster. We say apparently because nothing is set in stone yet. As they told you on the pregame show, the roster will go public here in 3 days, although it's already leaked. But even after that, there's another 5 or 6 days before you get to June 1. So somebody could have an injury. Mm-hmm. Anything. It could be on the field. It could be off the field. I mean, really, anything. And so It's not set in stone. However, I just have to say, all the pearl clutching over who's making it and who's not. And you just heard Pablo. We asked him about it yesterday when we had him on DJ and PK in the morning. We played it again during the pregame. What is Diego Luna's health status? If U.S. soccer's a little gun-shy of somebody with a hamstring injury, I get it. And if Diego's on his way back, couldn't he at least, if he's not starting, which he's not, couldn't he at least be on the bench to play 15 or 20 minutes, or at least give the appearance he could play 15 or 20, even if the game ends up 4-0 and you don't have to sub him in, whether you're up 4 goals or down 4 goals. But no, not even that. And it makes me think that this isn't a soccer decision, this is a health decision. I don't know that, and no one's told me that, but I think just looking at the facts, the objective facts we have in front of us, that's where I'm defaulting to right now until I get told differently.
8: Yeah, no, it's really, really difficult. And my heart goes out to both Diego Luna and Xavier Gozo, who I thought have, you know, obviously Xavier Gozo's taken all the plaudits, DJ, this season, but for what he's been able to do, not only as a wing back, switching roles, and then obviously playing as an attacking midfielder as well. He's excelled in both positions. He's almost like a Swiss Army knife when it comes to the attack. I think that's an oversight by Pochettino. I also think not taking a risk on Diego Luna. And I know our good friend Jake Hatch got some flack yesterday for saying he felt like Diego Luna should have been there instead of Gio Reyna, who played the entire season. Well, didn't really play the entire season for Borussia Dortmund. One goal, one assist. Is that really what you want from an attacking midfielder? No. Whereas Diego Luna comes into the season injured, starts and gets fit, and is absolutely blowing teams away, and some really, really wonderful goals and open play from the attacking midfielder. So, yeah, I think it's a little bit more to do with the reputation of certain leagues rather than what form players are in.
7: All right, as far as today's game, Real Salt Lake's lineup, very predictable, except for the absence of Diego Luna and Morgan Gilavogi. Other than that, I think anybody sitting at home could have predicted this. Cabral's in goal. They've got the, I think, the first choice three across the back, not to demean anybody else who stepped in and helped the club win games, but Lucas Engel, Justin Glad, and DeAndre Yedlin get the start across the back. Stein Spierings, Noah Kaliskan are the two pivots sitting right in front of them. Juan Manuel Sanabria on the left, Zach Booth on the right. Booth is in Gozo's spot because Gozo is pushed up into Luna's spot centrally. He'll be paired with Aiden Hezarkani, and then Sergio Slons is the striker up top, which means an 18 and 19-year-old playing underneath the 23-year-old striker with 22-year-old Zach Booth on the right. That's some youth. Sanabria, 26, in his prime. Waiting to find out if he'll get a World Cup invite for Uruguay.
8: Yeah. I think everybody has loved what the youth has brought to this team so far. It's been tested early, and you've seen them rise to the challenge. Yes, sometimes they get a little overwrought, and sometimes they panic a little bit here and there, but that's what you're going to get. You're going to get inconsistencies. But at the same time, I think every one of those guys that have stepped in with the big injuries that we had at the start of the season, they've let nobody down and really just stamping their cause to win starting spots here and there. And obviously, when you start to think about the summer transfer window coming up, DJ, these guys are going to be filling in until players come in to replace the ones that leave. And they're vital. And obviously, we want that to continue. With Sanabria, I have got everything crossed that this man gets the opportunity to represent his country. He's using Real Salt Lake, like a lot of players, as a stepping stone. He also wants to go to Europe. And I think he's been a phenomenal addition, taking a chance leaving Mexico to come and play in Major League Soccer. He's been really, really, really good.
7: Real Salt Lake has not been really good in Minnesota. All time, 1 win, 6 losses. 3 draws. The all-time series, RSL 3-7 with 9 draws. Ouch.
8: Yeah.
7: So this has been... Now, Minnesota, this is a different kind of team. They don't have Yeboah. That's a little surprising. He's been suspended. They don't have Rodriguez, so they're missing some firepower. Mm-hmm. They're going to start Two strikers who've combined for one goal and four assists. And if you look at their attacking four altogether, it is now a grand total of 6 goals and 10 assists. At this point in the season, that's not the amount of firepower you'd expect to see up top.
8: No, no, absolutely not. And obviously, when it comes to Thomas Tšankalai, he is a winger by trade. He's more of an attacking midfielder. So you expect him to drop underneath Jeng. He's got 4 of those 10 assists. Perea's got the other another 4 on the right wing. So, yeah, there's lots of creativity. It's just putting in the ball in the back of the net. And we've seen RSL attack in droves this season. But they haven't scored or, put away enough of their chances. However, they've got enough to get over the line. I'm still waiting for RSL to get ticking. Same could be said for Minnesota.
7: Our referee today is Tori Penso, the VAR, Armando Villarreal. RSL and Minnesota ready to get underway. RSL sitting in third place after back-to-back win at home to cap off a six points out of 9 in a very busy week. Minnesota, the struggle is real. I don't know what to tell you. This is not what we see. Minnesota's been a top 4 team. But that's not what they are right now, Spino.
8: No, absolutely not. And with Eric Ramsey leaving in the offseason to go back to England, that didn't work out well, unfortunately, for him. But they haven't found their feet. They were never really one of those attacking teams. They used to like to sit deep and break teams down and really just pack the box in certain areas and just win those games by the odd goal, which was, not so pleasing on the eye, DJ, not what we're seeing from RSL in 2026, but it was effective. And, it's a little bit of a change here and there. But losing 8 goals in Yeboah is a big, big loss for them today.
7: Minnesota, 6 wins, 5 losses, 3 draws. That's 21 points. They sit in 8th place in the West. And there is the whistle from Tori Penso. We are underway. Ball pinging around in the midfield as we get started. Looping forward, RSL in the attack. Minnesota wearing their gray and black. RSL in the all whites. I'm just showing my age when I say that pattern looks like that Purina checkerboard pattern.
8: Yeah.
7: I don't know how else to describe that.
8: Or you could go with Croatia because they have the same pattern.
7: Okay, that's
8: there.
7: Probably, yeah, that's probably a little better. Yeah, it's probably a little better. Lump ball over the top by Minnesota all the way back to the keeper Cabral, and RSL will build out of the back here in the opening minute. Rafael Cabral in a lime green head to toe today.
8: Yeah, he's got the long stockings on.
7: Yep. Over to the left side, back to the near side to Justin Glad. Pablo Mastroni says we need to be more bold and decisive. The difference between this team home and on the road, the results, 7-1 at home, just 1-3-1 on the road. And there's a ball lost in midfield. Charging down the left side, Tšankalai cross over to the far side. No one at the post, and it curls and stays in and goes out for a throw-in on the far sideline, 5 yards from the corner flag. That was a really good ball in. Nobody there to get on the end of it, or that ball's in the back of the net.
8: Yeah, absolutely. And this is what Tšankalai will actually do. As I said, he is a winger by trade. He'll go underneath Jeng, but he will drift out to the wide areas where he's more comfortable.
7: The Argentinian sends that one wide. Minnesota pushes up. High pressure for them. 5 attackers now defending. RSL, Engel with the long throw in up the line and headed out off of RSL. Minnesota gets the throw in 30 yards from the corner flag.
8: Yeah, Engel really launched that one forward.
7: He's been effective with the long throws. He and Yedlin both have turned attacking throw-ins into essentially corners. And now Minnesota will do the same thing. Now they're 30 yards from the corner flag, but they are going to, they're waving everyone away. This is going to be a long throw into the corner of the 18. And sure enough, there it is, into the area. Hits the ground, rolls towards the end line, cleared out, and off of Justin Glad, corner to Minnesota here in the 3rd minute.
8: Yeah, good alertness from Justin Glad. There was a bouncing ball, goes over the head of the first defender, bounces, and he's able to just a body, I think it's Jefferson Diaz, and knock that out for a corner.
7: The Argentinian MLS veteran Joaquin Perea will take the left-footed in-swinger from the far corner. Minnesota is moving right to left. Ball in the far corner. There's a ball driven in low into the 6-yard box and cleared away by RSL. Held in by Minnesota 30 yards, or by RSL 30 yards from goal. Played out wide, deflected, falls to Gozo. Gozo's across midfield. Gozo down the far sideline into the attacking third, 15 yards from the end line. Tries to cut back and loses the ball, and Minnesota into possession inside the area. play the ball over to the far sideline, up the line. Square ball in centrally to Triantis. Play it back towards their own goal. Negative ball back into the area to Michael Boxall, the 37-year-old center back. How is he going to do in a foot race with Gozo or Salance? We'll see. I mean, he's a gaucho, so I got a little bit of faith in him. But the Kiwi, the New Zealand international, 37 years old. He's had a great career. He's been a very good player. But at 37, expect him to outrun these young kids, or at least run with them, is a big ask.
8: Yeah, absolutely. And with him being sandwiched between Kyle Duncan and Jefferson Diaz, I think that's the idea, is not to isolate their captain, Boxall, and get him exposed.
7: Minnesota. Attacking up the near side, RSL clears it out. Boxall's going to take the throw-in. It's going to be another long throw-in. He's about 25 yards from the corner flag on the near sideline. He backs up to the boards. Two-foot stop, long throw towards the corner of the six. Headed away by RSL. Top of the area, shot sent just wide. Just not really hitting with any power. Perea trying to guide that ball to the far post, but it curls wide by a couple yards.
8: Yeah, good body of RSL players in the center of the box there, putting a little bit of pressure and forcing the shot to go wide. It was the only real option was to try and get it inside that far post there. But yeah, just curls it a couple of feet wide.
7: Spearings at 6'2". Has some real size there that you don't normally see from the midfielder in this league. He was able to head that ball away. Glad now with the ball. RSL deep to Yedlin under pressure. Plays it back to the keeper. Cabral on the end line, near side of the goal. Lofts one up towards midfield and over everyone and out for a Minnesota throw-in near the midfield stripe. Zach Booth unable to get up high enough to get to that ball. Minnesota now build up the line in front of the coach's box. There's the ball central. Good step by Justin Glad to clear it out. Did it take a deflection on the way off Zhang? Zhang.
8: Looks like it did.
7: Looks like it did, and RSL's going to get the throw-in. Pablo Mastroianni, gray jacket, jeans, white shirt, white shoes, half dress, half casual. It's mid-60s in Minnesota today. Nice afternoon. Good weather. There's a ball in midfield poked away by RSL to Minnesota's back line. They'll clear it over the top to RSL's back line. Headed away by Zhang, and no one making a run to get on the end of that. He's looking like, guys, I need some help up here. It's 1v3. RSL into possession, and there was a foul. Zhang called for the foul. RSL will restart about 10 yards short of the center circle. As Zhang and Glad got locked up there. Glad on the ball now to Yedlin. DeAndre Yedlin puts the ball in the air. 50-yard ball across midfield trying to find Salons. Boxall there for Minnesota. Heads it down. They play it up the sideline. Try to find Sean Clay. Back into the middle of the field in the center circle. Zhang miss hit. Falls right to Perea. Perea's on the ground. He pops up. Spearings knocks it away. But again, it falls to Diaz. And Minnesota will build on the far side. Now they bring the ball into the middle of the park. Ball to the near side, and you take it, I got it. Rolls all the way to the sideline, kept in by Shunkele there. That was, I don't know what was going on there. Didn't need two guys within arm's length of each other.
8: Well, we can see as well, DJ, we were told this is a 4-4-2 lineup by Minnesota, and it's definitely
7: like it.
8: a 3-4-3, yeah. Which is what they've been playing the last half a dozen games, so it was going to be a bit of a surprise if they switch formations for this.
7: I got to say, we'll see where those guys are deployed. It for a moment there, it looked like a 3-5-2. Maybe that's just guys dropping deep in the moment. We'll see. But it's definitely three in the back. There's no doubt about that, which puts Boxall in the middle on a little more of an island, right?
8: Absolutely, yeah. He's got Duggan and Diaz next to him. A little bit more movement.
7: 7 minutes gone. Scoreless game. Real Salt Lake at Minnesota. Last game before the World Cup break. If RSL can win this, they have 28 points in 14 games, averaging 2 points per game. Gozo wins the ball. Gozo up the line. Gozo's called for a little shoulder tag. Gozo's complaining about it to Torrey Penso, which will get him exactly nowhere. Torrey Penso married to Chris Penso, and Gozo's still going at it. Now he's getting a warning. He's getting close to a yellow. There's a little arm tug there. There's no doubt about it. It's just a foul.
8: Yeah, just a tiny one, yeah.
7: It was. It was tiny. It was just enough to give him an advantage.
8: But now, Torrey Penso, the better of the Penso referees.
7: I was about to say, they are a married couple. They carry vastly different reputations in Major League Soccer. People are very happy to see Torrey refereeing a game. There's a very... people expect a high level, a high standard. They've seen her deliver on that multiple times. And she's married to Chris.
8: Yeah.
7: I didn't say anything. I'll just leave it. The less said, the better, right? I'll just say there's been some serious frustration with RSL over the year, but the term "you've been pensoed" does not refer to Torrey. Ball over the top and out, and it'll be a goal kick for RSL here in the ninth minute. The odds that Torrey Penso is going to be bullied by Gozo or be impacted by any amount of complaining slash explaining he does is very low. I would advise him to just get on with it and play. There are refs you can talk to, and you can get calls, but I don't know here. RSL trying to build out of the back. Minnesota gets a deflection into possession now, right into the attacking third. The ball along the near sideline to the end line. Yedlin with a major shoulder-to-shoulder challenge. He knocks it out for a throw-in. DeAndre Yedlin's got a future as a running back, picking up blitzes in the NFL. How about that hit?
8: He's given away about a foot there as well, and probably about 50 pounds with Duggan. Really, really solid work by the defender.
7: Yedlin hammered the German. Does give up the throw-in. It'll be another long throw-in for Minnesota, essentially a corner, and the ball's about 5 yards from the corner flag. Boxall again. 37-year-old New Zealander towards the top of the six. Spearings heads it away again, flicked away by RSL. 30 yards out. Optimistic try there. Popped up. That'll be infield fly roll. Shekele there just sent that thing 10 stories in the air. And it floats into the stands, and RSL gets a goal kick. 10th minute, scoreless game.
8: I haven't really seen RSL get moving yet in the attacking third, but yeah, looks solid. Positionally in the across the back line so far.
7: Yeah, but the guys who tend to break lines and give them an advantage, Diego Luna, Morgan Giovoghi, are not starting today. Giovoghi is on the bench and available as a sub. Glad over to Yedlin. Yedlin plays it off Minnesota. Now it comes back and hits him, so Minnesota's getting the throw in. They take it quickly. Oh, they didn't go with the long throw in there. Chocolate to the edge of the area. Spearings off the back shoulder. Gets the ball, wins it for RSL. Centrally to Hezarkani, out to the sideline to Booth. Booth loses it, and Minnesota back into the attack. Chocolate, the Argentinian, again, has it poked away. Tracks it down over by the corner flag, near side. 1v2, trapped in the corner. He loses the ball. Booth back to Yedlin, ahead to Hezarkani. Spearings, 25-yard ball upfield for Salons. Under hit, intercepted. Minnesota into position. There's a ball, top of the 18, deflected away by Glad. And it falls to RSL, and it's Kaliskan up the line for Gozo. Gozo, one-touch pass the defender. Gozo sprinting into the attacking third. Salons on his right, into the area. Shot, sends it well wide, and puts his face into his hands and nose. He could have done better. He could have just squared it up for a Salons tap-in. But instead, we remain scoreless in the 11th minute.
8: Yeah, that was a really, really good break. The first time that we've seen RSL really be able to get in behind the back three of Minnesota. Xavier Gozo opens his legs. He just can't quite get the ball out from underneath his feet. Tries that similar finish that he had against Houston, but gets it all wrong and shoots it well, well wide in the end.
7: I'm going to take that back. Now, seeing a couple replays, I thought Boxall delayed his recovery run, or he just doesn't have the speed. But either way, I don't know that a cutback ball to Salons gets through. He probably had to shoot that. Ball over the far side, and Gozo with a touch. RSL into possession. Cutback ball, top of the area. Salons lays it off behind Hezarkani. Shot now, but a second delayed runner into the space is blocked, and Minnesota into possession. I think that was Zach Booth arriving late and had his shot blocked, and now we got a player down, and I think it's
8: Markkanic. I think it's
7: Markkanic, yeah. Markkanic, who I think blocked the shot. But took a bit of a beating there.
8: He did. He did really well there because yep. Zach Booth was, and we saw that shot against Houston that crashed against the crossbar. He can certainly get a hold of the ball, and he fought the full force of Zach Booth there.
7: Markkanic is up, blocking that shot. He definitely sacrificed the body there, limping a little bit, wincing. Expect he'll walk that off here in a moment. 13th minute, scoreless game. RSL at Minnesota, where they've had very little success. I mentioned the all-time record here, RSL 3 wins, Minnesota 7, and they've split the points 9 times. That doesn't include 2 playoff games, Minnesota knocking RSL out on penalties a couple years ago in the MLS playoffs. Both those games going to penalties, actually. Minnesota won them both.
8: Yeah, tough place to come to.
7: Scoreless game in Utah and a 1-1 game in Minnesota, but both times the penalties went to Minnesota United. RSL also knocked out on penalties by Austin during Pablo's run here. Penalties have not been kind to them. All right, Minnesota launches one up to midfield, brought down there by Kaliskan. RSL has it. Played up the far sideline. Gozo on the sideline, blasts the ball down the line, now tries to run onto it, beats one defender, but Boxall recovers and has it for Minnesota. And they'll attack up the far sideline. Late step there. Minnesota still in possession. Good recovery by Kaliskan to shut down that attack. Forces a couple negative touches. Now a negative pass. All the way back to the corner flag. RSL will press up. Gozo gets nutmegged there. Minnesota will play it 30 yards from goal. Heavy touch. They lose it to Salon. Salon turns, and he loses it right back to Minnesota. He just didn't have enough space. Minnesota will switch the point of attack to the near side. Wisely. Plenty of space. Chancelet takes it almost to midfield, and now they play it back to the back line. Does look more like a 3-4-3 in this moment, doesn't it?
8: It does, yeah. And just with that Salon's moment, just that turn was great, but just the first touch just took it a little too far away for him to poke the ball to Hezekani, who was in space.
7: It's shape-shifting because those outside four will push up pretty quickly, and so then as they do, it looks like a 3-2-5. As a matter of fact, it looks like RSL. That's what it looks like.
8: If it works, right?
7: Yeah, right. RSL facing a mirror image today. 15th minute, scoreless game. Minnesota in possession just across midfield. They bring the ball to the near sideline. Play back into their own half. Switch the point of attack over to the far side at midfield. Good pressure by Gozo. Forces one negative pass. Now a second one, and they're back into their own half short of that center circle. Boxall to the near side. Diaz, big switch over to the far side. Brought down there. On that far sideline, back to Perea, still only 10 yards across midfield. Perea tries to dance through two defenders, loses the ball. Sanabria blasts it down the line towards Salons, takes a big hop, headed back by Boxall. Salons gets ball side. Boxall tugs him down, goes around him, both players down. Ball rolls all the way back to the keeper, Drake Callender. No foul. Boxall almost made a mess of that. Salons anticipating that header back to the keeper.
8: Yeah, terrible touch by Boxall there, but then he just uses all of his experience to use his body, his strength, and... Yeah,
7: he got away with the shoulder tug that Gozo didn't.
8: Yeah,
7: sometimes it's good to be 37 and not 19. The veteran gets the call. The kid doesn't.
8: Well, I wouldn't want to fight Michael Boxall. Let's put it that way. Xavier Gozo, you know, he's a young kid.
7: Boxall's listed at 6'2", 200. I suspect he's a little north of 200.
8: And he's got some Maori in him as well. You don't want to fight the Maoris. What a great... Here's a great people.
7: Long ball down the left side for RSL. Sanabria has it into the attack. 15 yards from the corner flag to Hezekani. Lays it off for Gozo. Gozo into space with one touch. His shot gets under it and sends it up well over the bar. Gozo with the only two shots for RSL here in the first 16 minutes, and he hasn't put either one on frame. Two pretty good chances.
8: Yeah, two really good chances. Skewed the first one very, very wide. This one, he just gets underneath it, just leaning back a little bit too much and balloons it over the bar. But
7: that first touch on that ball that was laid up by Hezekani with his left foot, he just stabbed it right into his playing distance. That was a glorious first touch. But the second touch, lifting up over the bar.
8: Yeah, all about the body shape. Great touch, though.
7: 17th minute, still looking for that opening goal. Callender sends it up to midfield. RSL heads it down, flicked forward by Minnesota, and now we got head-to-head, and that is going to be a whistle, a stoppage in play. We got two players down. It is Justin Glad and Mamadou Zeng. Zeng is going to be attended to. Torrey Penso immediately blows a whistle and waves both training staffs onto the field. Always worried about that. Now, that looked like an... Is that an elbow to Glad's head?
8: I think it's head-to-head there.
7: Okay.
8: Because he's...
7: Zhang is holding his head, but he had his left elbow up. Players over getting water now. Probably getting to talk to Aiden Hezekani. Let's pause 10 seconds for station identification on the RSL Radio Network.
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7: Both players up now. Glad gets a pat on the shoulder from the training staff. They're both going to come over to the sideline and have to be waved on, so we'll see how long we play 10v10 here. You know, Justin Glad had an issue with a couple of concussions early in his career, but we really haven't seen anything the last few years. I mean, really, I don't think we've seen anything the whole time Pablo's been here. It's been at least 5 years now.
8: He had that cut in his eyebrow, was it, last season? But, nothing he was able to play on with that. That's always the concern when you start to get into the fours, five, half a dozen concussions.
7: They've got Glad jogging up and down and running and jumping on the near side. It is 10v10 here for the moment, so a little bit of space. We'll see if either team can take advantage of that. Engel slides over into the middle, where Glad would normally be. Plays it up to Hezirkhani at midfield. Hezirkhani brings the ball to the sideline. 1v2. Somehow gets it through the defense. Finds Salon. Salon's down the line. Salon's trying to round the defender. Sends it in front, and Callender out covers up. That was Zach Booth, rather. Zach Booth. And Booth tried to cut it back and find Salon's a little underhit, but a good run by Booth.
8: Yeah, really powerful. A good movement and touches by Hezirkhani to start that all off. But Booth does very, very well. First time we've really seen him open his legs up since he's been at RSL.
7: Here comes Minnesota the other way. Into the area. Shot and a goal.
8: Offside.
7: And the flag is up and it won't count. Bring it back. Zeng scores. Apple was in a replay, so we cannot tell you how he got downfield. But he was in behind with a ton of space. But the flag is up. But we did not see the pass. Perhaps they'll provide a replay here in the 19th minute.
8: Yeah, it would have been his first goal of the season as well, DJ. So talk about strikers needing a goal.
7: Only his second start, his 13th appearance, and he is indeed offside. There is no doubt about it. He is a full stride behind RSL's back line. And they just played a ball on the right side, and he just raced onto it, pulled it back, waited for the defender to go to ground. Engel, it looks like, or Sanabria. And then scored. But it doesn't matter. Flag's up. 20th minute. And both players now back on the field. So it's now 11v11. Justin Glad returns, as does... Well, Zengo's already back, clearly. All right, here's a ball over to the far side by Spearings. And that curls out of bounds. A little bit of a miss hit there. I'm not sure where that was going. Minnesota gets a throw-in 10 yards short of midfield. Minutes gone. Looking for the opening goal here. RAL Salt Lake and Minnesota. We're scoreless. Throwing back to Boxall near the top of the 18. Minnesota moving right to left in the blue, gray, and black. There's a 60-yard ball over the top down the left channel. Long run for Booth. And Booth beats everybody to the ball. Booth into possession. Curls away. Oh, it fakes inside and then curls back to the sideline. Leaves Markanic running the wrong direction. They play it over to Engel on the far side. To Cabral, back to Engel, back to the near side to Glad. Glad, straight upfield, playing direct for Hezirkhani. Square ball to the near side for Yedlin. Yedlin back into the middle of the park to Spearings. Spearings to the center circle of the Kaliskan. Clip forward to Gozo, flicked on for Salons. Salons over to the far side, but hits it behind Sanabria. He's got to check up. The counter might have been on, but Minnesota takes advantage of that, gets numbers behind the ball, and now a pass for Gozo's a little errant, and Minnesota's into possession. Diaz whipping a ball up the left side, trying to get in behind for Zheng, and Glad beats him to that. I think Zheng was going the wrong way there. Glad outruns him. Zheng just gives up the chase. Glad beats him the ball by 20 yards. RSL back into possession. 22nd minute over to the far side. Engel stops just short of midfield on the far side. Plays it back to Glad. Glad 10 yards short of the center circle. Back over to Engel. Engel up the sideline across midfield for Sanabria. To Gozo in that pocket. Gozo switches it to the near side. Booth comes forward. Booth shot. Booth scores. Oh, he roofs it. Beats him near post. He beats Callender. Zach Booth has the goal. RSL has the lead. And Booth scores his first goal in MLS. The account is open and RSL has the lead.
8: Oh, what a lovely finish. We saw him against Houston a couple of weeks back where he smashed the crossbar. He hit the ball just as hard, but this time it goes under the crossbar into the roof of the net. Great work by Gozo initially and great leave by Hezirkhani. But yeah, great body shape by Zach Booth playing in an unfamiliar wing-back position. Cracking finish.
7: Yeah, Callender was leaning. He came to the near post, but then expected him to go to the far post. He just started to lean. Not only did he go near post, but he went up high. And at that point, Callender wasn't getting to it. He hit that with some real pace. There was some smoke on the trailing that ball.
8: Gave it the laces, as yes. They say back home.
7: Gave it the laces. All right, RSL has the lead on the road, a place they have struggled. RSL, one win, three losses, split the points 2-2 in San Diego. So 4 points in five road games. Not good for RSL. You got to average at least a point a game on the road. But Minnesota's not good at home. Two wins, two losses, two draws. 8 points in six home matches is not good enough either. You can't be at 1.3 points per game at home. So RSL has the early goal. We're midway through the first half. Minnesota sends the ball over the top. RSL into possession. Gozo 1v2 in the center circle. Loses the ball. Minnesota back into possession. To the near side. And Duggan has his ball deflected. RSL into possession. Steinspear spins away from the pressure. Plays it back to the back line. Up the far sideline. Centrally to Kaliskin. Kaliskin, no way forward. Plays it back to Glad in his own half in the center circle. Glad looking for a way forward. Can't find it. Plays it back to Yedlin. Yedlin doesn't bother looking forward. He just turns and bangs it back to Cabral inside the 18. Over to Engel. Engel, 40-yard ball, over the top, trying to get in behind. Big bounce. Solanz is onto it. Solanz is in behind. Solanz into the area. Cuts it back. Loses the ball. Lays it off for Hezirkani. Poked away. 30 yards from goal. Steinspierings runs onto it. His shot blocked. Straight over to Gozo in the left channel. Now Minnesota organized with numbers behind the ball. Up the left side. Cut back ball to Hezirkani. Cleared out before it gets to him. RSL gets a throw in along the far sideline.
8: RSL just starting to ramp up the pressure. Getting in behind regularly now is just the final ball that we're not quite seeing enough of. But, yeah, great work by RSL as they run into the game.
7: That time it was Diaz who got beat by Solanz in behind. Play direct, Pablo Mastroni says. Looks like it's paying off right now. They got a goal, and they're looking for a second one. Yedlin's going to give RSL a long throw in from the far side, leaning on the boards. There's a long throw towards the corner of the six, cleared by Minnesota at the top of the area. And then a miss hit over to the near sideline. Two big hops and out for an RSL throw, 25 yards from the corner flag. Spearings has it. Oh, you can't be offside on a throw-in. I am in favor. When you're 30 yards from the flag, throw the ball to the end line and make something happen. And Hezirkani was making a run trying to do exactly that. Now Yedlin over for a long throw. Torrey Penso says, let's go. Quit holding on to the ball. Spearings heads it back to Yedlin. Yedlin pops it up towards the corner of the 18. Gozo. It's headed away by Minnesota. One hop. And having a go. Hopefully, oh, they lift that up over the bar. Wow, Solanz. Little half volley. That ball took about a 3.5-foot hop off his left foot, and he decided to just let it rip.
8: Yeah, sometimes just the build-up of the pressure that you haven't had a shot on target, just to give it a whack, see if you can make something happen. But, yeah, that was well over the bar.
7: 26th minute. Zach Booth's first goal in Major League Soccer. Gives RSL the lead. Spearings brings the ball down at midfield for Gozo. Gozo's heel flick, well read. Deflected away by Minnesota. They'll play it ahead to Zheng on the corner, on the edge of the center circle there. Can't have a corner to the center circle. I passed geometry. Can't fool with me. Minnesota long ball down the right side towards the corner flag. Can they keep it in? They cannot.
8: Yeah, cruel slip there for, I think it was Kyle Duncan there. And right by the corner flag. Worst place to slip over as the ball just trickles out of play for an RSL goal kick.
7: Duncan from the Big Apple. New York, New York. He's pretty frustrated. He thought he had something there. Punches himself in the leg, sitting on the ground, and gets up and runs back. RSL will build out of the back, moving left to right in the all-white jerseys here to Yedlin. And, oh, Yedlin has his pass knocked out, and Yedlin is furious. Is he mad at Booth or somebody else?
8: I think it looks like the eyes were going towards the center of the field, so maybe not Zach Booth. I think it was the movement in front of him. Had to hold on to the ball a little bit too long for his liking.
7: Maybe wanted Solanz to come back to the ball a little quicker, or Hezirkani. Those would be the options on that side of the field. RSL with the throw-in upfield. Minnesota into possession. They'll play it back to their keeper. Drake Callender, 28-year-old from Sacramento. Over to the near side. Long ball over the top. And Zheng pulls off it. Is the flag up along the way? Yes, it is.
8: Hey, we just got a text from Trey, DJ. Number 23 on May 23rd in the 23rd minute. There you go.
7: Thank Trey for me. Glad we cleared that up. Zach Booth, number 23. I had it as the 22nd minute. Did it go 23rd?
8: It's Trey. It's probably the 22nd, but it won't rhyme enough.
7: RSL on the restart. And Justin Glad, long ball, cross field, over to the far sideline, cleared out by Minnesota. Wow, Glad had to have hit that 60 yards. Showing off that right leg. Sanabria the throw-in, headed away by Boxall. Kaliskin flicks it up to midfield, right to Zhang. Now he races, gets back behind the ball. Two negative passes, and RSL gets organized now. The counter is off. For a moment there, it looked like they might be in trouble. Minnesota will play it back to their back line. 29th minute now. RSL with a goal from Booth has the early lead. To the near sideline, Yedlin. Yedlin. Little clip right there and a whistle and a foul.
8: Yeah, I think it was a slip.
7: You think it's more slip? It's going to be a yellow card for DeAndre Yedlin, though. He got up apologizing. Chocolate down. Yedlin doesn't argue with the yellow. Let's see on the replay here. Oh, yeah, he got him.
8: Yeah, it looked like he just slipped as he was going to put his planting foot down, which caught the heel of Jankalai. Pablo's not happy.
7: Approaching the half-hour mark, Minnesota will restart with a long ball over the top, down the left channel. Zhang up high, jumps over Yedlin, clips him, and falls on the way down. Minnesota into possession, though, along the near sideline. Kyle Duncan has it, dispossessed by Glad. Glad's clearance blocked. Minnesota back into possession. Duncan has it. Duncan blocked by Yedlin. Ball goes to the corner. They're hand fighting over there. He wants some help. Zhang comes over, clears it along the line into the area. Trying to play the cutback ball, cleared out by RSL for a goal kick. Took a deflection on the way out. RSL, that got a little dicey, Spino.
8: It did, yeah. They were claiming an offside for so long, RSL, instead of just playing on. But got their heads back in it, and a good clearance by Engel that comes off of Markanik for a goal kick.
7: Thirty minutes gone into the 31st minute. Real Salt Lake with the early goal. Can they keep the zero on the board till halftime? Glad. Looping ball over to the far side of the 18. Finds Engel. Engel races forward. Plays the ball on the ground up towards midfield for Salons. 50-50 battle for the ball. Minnesota wins it. Good step by Boxall. Here comes Minnesota with the ball in between the lines now. 35 yards out straight away to Perea. Perea into the area. Perea starts to cut back. Now to the end line. It's cutback ball now. Blocked out by Yedlin. Corner to Minnesota.
8: Yeah, that was good work by DeAndre Yedlin there. He just stuck with the play. Didn't dive in. Just got his body shape right. So, Perea couldn't get around him, and then as soon as the cross was going to come in, he was already in position to knock that out for a corner kick.
7: Corner for Minnesota, the ball in the near corner. Minnesota's moving right to left here in the first half, 31st minute. Chocolat sends a ball into the air, and that has popped up and over the goal and on one hop into the stands. Triantis there. Could not get on top of that ball. Pops it in the air, and RSL gets a goal kick here in the 32nd minute.
8: Yeah, just caught that on the top of his head rather than his forehead and just bobbles over the bar.
7: Justin Glad flying in at their last second. Might have bumped him a little bit. Might have blocked his view a little bit. Paolo Mastroianni has said multiple times, when RSL in the stretches where they've had problems with set pieces, too much ball watching, got to be more aggressive. Even if you get to the ball, blocking somebody's vision, screening them off the ball, bumping them, it can all add up. And it did right there. All right, off the goal kick, Minnesota wins the ball at midfield. They'll attack up the near sideline. Markanik plays the ball back into the middle of the park to Triantis, the Australian. They're going to switch the point of attack over to the far sideline. Into the attacking third. RSL set up with numbers behind the ball. They play it centrally, now back out to the far side to pray off the corner of the 18. The Duncan. Duncan slotting a ball through to the end line and coming over. Engel clears it out and gives up another corner as Minnesota's getting a lot of possession inside the box. Trant has had the ball on the end line there. And Engel went over and took it off his foot and knocked it out and gave Minnesota yet another corner, this time over in the far corner.
8: You're seeing the really good runs from the attacking midfielders from Minnesota to run off the back of RSL defenders and find little pockets of space.
7: 33rd minute, left-footed in-swinger coming from the far corner. Last one's driven in low. This is high and over-hit towards the far post, and it's curling out, untouched goal kick. Wasted opportunity for Minnesota as that ball's over-hit.
8: Another Trey fact coming through. The first goal and assist by Utah-born players for RSL.
7: The assist goes to Gozo, officially from Eagle Mountain, to Zach Booth, who scores the goal, officially from Eden, Utah. Don't know how long it'll be before Eden and Eagle Mountain produce MLS players again, so better soak up that moment.
8: They had two in one go. You know, they got a little greedy.
7: Pablo Mastroianni, if that's what greedy looks like, Pablo wants to see more of it. He'd take a couple more of those right now. Points in Minnesota have been very hard to come by for RSL over the years, but they got the lead in the 34th minute. Minnesota, back to their keeper, attacking up the far sideline. Oh, bad miscommunication there. Soft giveaway. Kyle Duncan just rolls the ball out of bounds. Thought his teammate there was about to make a run up the line. I think it's Diaz he's looking at. Like, weren't you going to come up the line and support me there? RSL into the middle of the park. Hezirkani struggling. Somehow gets the ball forward to Salons. Back to Hezirkani. Cleared away by Minnesota. Good touch away from pressure. A ball ahead for Zeng. Good touch by Glad. Sends it back right to Minnesota. It's Chacon. Chacon once again onto the ball. Now he's battling near midfield. Booth, and he really locked up, and it's out off of Minnesota. Chacon cannot believe it. Really good work by Booth tracking back there and helping defend.
8: Yeah, he's really growing into this wing-back role. We just know him as an attacking midfielder his entire career. And, yeah, he's kind of settled in after a couple of games, really aware of what he needs to do defensively.
7: Yedlin with a long throw-in down the line over everybody. Minnesota heads it back centrally. RSL up high. It's Kaliskin heading it back. Gozo finally controls it. Gozo backheel into space, but picked off by Minnesota. Diaz plays it central. Spearings and Gozo win it back. Gozo in between two defenders. A little hesitation move into the area on his left foot. Pulls up 4 yards from the end line. Gets bundled over. Ball to Pencil. Foul on Gozo. Oh, I thought it might be a penalty. Diaz just fell over him.
8: Wow.
7: But maybe, from our angle, I can't see it. Maybe he grabbed the jersey. The ball's restarted. Pablo's complaining to the fourth. And if he was holding the jersey, then it's an easy call. We would have been screened off from that off this angle.
8: Yeah, that was, I mean, from what I saw, it looked like the Minnesota player falling into Gozo. I guess we'll see on the replay now.
7: The hesitation move to beat two guys and get into the box was a thing of beauty. I think Diaz ran him over. Well, RSL send that to the league office. That'll give them something to argue about for the next 7 weeks. RSL back into possession.
8: If you're not hating, you're not playing your best, so.
7: Yeah, the replay on a tighter angle still wasn't a great angle. You probably need to see something from behind the goal, but it was pretty clear that Diaz took a step and banged into him. And now Minnesota with the ball, and the pass hits Penso, so it'll be a drop ball, and Minnesota will restart here in the 36th minute. Zach Booth's goal, giving RSL the lead. RSL very close to finding a second one on a couple occasions. Haven't been able to finish. Gozo's had a couple of good opportunities. RSL's ability to get in behind has been a weapon once again. Minnesota in possession. To the near sideline they come. Up the sideline. Sean Collet dropping deep. He'll hit a big switch over to Diaz on the far side. Diaz with some space. Coming forward, 15 yards short of midfield. He sends the ball up in the air, over the top, trying to find Zheng. 1v1 with Glad. Zheng has it. Glad cuts him off. Centrally to Duncan in that right channel. Now a big switch to the near side and up high. It's headed back to the top of the area. Kaliskin sends it 25 yards away from goal. One hop up to midfield. Salons tries to bring it down. He gets bodied by Boxall. He complains. Boxall shrugs it off. Minnesota into possession, 37th minute. Back to Boxall in the center circle. Boxall, ooh, cuts back inside of Salons. Good work, just dancing on the ball there. To the near side to Duggan. Duggan, ahead to Perea. Perea bends the ball over towards the penalty spot. Headed away by RSL. Shot from distance, deflected, then cleared by Glad with a header. Minnesota holds it in. Perea sends it forward into the area. Markanik to the top of the six, sent away by RSL again. Looks like Engel heading it away. Towards midfield to Salons, Minnesota and Boxall somehow nudge it forward, and Minnesota back into possession, back to Boxall. Boxall's been really effective keeping the ball in the attacking half. Here's a ball. Ooh, intercepted. Booth, good step. Booth wins it for RSL to Gozo. Gozo comes central into traffic, almost loses it, but ahead to Salons. Back to Hezirkani. Hezirkani racing forward, gets knocked down. They'll play the advantage to Gozo. Gozo up the sideline. Gozo cuts it back. Gozo waiting for support. Finds Kaliskin. Kaliskin switches the point of attack to the far side. Here comes RSL racing forward. Engel clips the ball in. Boxall heads it away at the top of the six. Now, whoa, a header wide of goal. Oh, almost out for a corner, but a diving save by Callender keeps the ball from rolling out of bounds about 5 yards wide of the post, and Minnesota will build out of the back.
8: Yeah, nice work by RSL, kind of changing the impetus. There was an opportunity for Xavier Gozo to blast him behind again, but he checks back and rolls it across the field, and a different type of attack there, just to make yourself a little less predictable.
7: 39th minute. Minnesota in possession. Now Yedlin with a foul. He's already on a yellow card. He has got to be careful. That was Zhang coming back, and now he's pointing to his ankle saying, hey, what about this? Take a look on the replay here and see how bad this was. He did not get stepped on. It did not. He got bumped, but he didn't get stepped on.
8: Yeah, but DeAndre now needs to use his experience. It's probably one and done now.
7: Yedlin is also 40 to 50 pounds lighter. That bump should not have depleted somebody. Minnesota in possession in their own half. Diaz lofting the 50-yard ball across midfield up the right channel. Brought down by Duncan into space. Good first touch onto his left foot. Comes centrally. Lays the ball off. Shot from distance. Scuffed and an easy save down to his left for Cabral, who is also going wide. Chancalay there did not give that one the laces.
8: No, he did not. But it was good work by Spearings in front of him just to put him off. With that lunge right at the end, the ball gets through, but just rushes Chancalay.
7: Minnesota back into possession. Chancalay. Oh, coming back. Hezirkani gets a touch. Yedlin ahead to Spearings. Can't settle it. Hezirkani pokes it away from Minnesota. Back to Glad. Glad up the channel to Hezirkani. Hezirkani, the near sideline, gets it deflected, sends it out right by Pablo. Minnesota, their high pressure paying off. A throw in. Whoa, that gets away from everybody. Gozo tracks it down near the center circle. To Spearings. Spearings relieves the pressure by sending the ball over to the far side. Sanabria brings the ball down 10 yards short of midfield to Kaliskin. Kaliskin walks it across midfield. Out wide, Sanabria. 40 minutes gone. Into the 41st minute we go. Back they go to Spearings. Spearings into the center circle. Finds Glad. Glad near that midfield line. To the near side to Yedlin. Yedlin back to Glad. Over to Engel. Engel plays the ball ahead to Kaliskin. Kaliskin now 35 yards from the end line. Over to Sanabria. Up the line for Kaliskin. Back centrally for Gozo. Gozo to Sanabria. Sanabria holds off the defender. Lays it for Hezirkani. And ball a little behind him. And Hezirkani clips it and sends it out. Goal kick to Minnesota. Really good buildup from RSL. But the final product there in the middle of the park lacking.
8: Yeah, again, the ball just a little bit too far behind Hezirkani there. Who's got really good technical ability. If that's just a little, you know, foot further in front of him, he'll probably strike that one time and try and force a save out of Callender. But, yeah, we've seen that quite often so far in the first 40 minutes.
7: Ball just a little behind Hezirkani. He kind of drags the left leg out there but gets too much of it. Can't deaden the ball. And he still had Boxall in front of him. Still had a defender and the keeper to beat from about 12 yards out. With a defender on his back as well. Goal kick for Minnesota. 42nd minute. Booth's goal, giving RSL the lead. Gilavogi on the bench. Did not get the start today. Diego Luna is not even in the 20. So Hezirkani and Gozo are the 10s for RSL. And Gozo getting the assist to Booth's goal, with Booth playing out wide where Gozo normally is. Minnesota attacking across midfield into the middle of the park, and a foul on Engel. Quick restart by Minnesota. They send a ball into the box down the left side. Cut back ball to the penalty spot. Nobody there for Minnesota. Collected by RSL. And now a long ball played over the top. I think it's Spearings towards Gozo, but Diaz is there to head it down. Gozo in no man's land, and Minnesota back into possession. 43rd minute. Minnesota, a lot of possession in the attacking half. They haven't really tested Cabral. But this is a lot of defending for RSL as they try to make it a halftime. Keep the lead, keep the zero. To Duggan. Duggan over to the near side. Chancalay, you're right. He is out wide playing like a winger. They can tell you he's at the top as a second striker, but he's not. Back to Boxall in the center circle. Over to Diaz. Head to Duncan. Back into the middle of the park. The near side, Duggan. Head to Markkanen. Markkanen plays it back centrally. Minnesota hanging out about 30 yards from goal. Now heavy touch by Duncan, and now we got an RSL player down. It's Kaliskan holding his face. There's a shot ripped from 30 yards. It's sent wide. Now they go check on the injured player. It's Kaliskan covering his eyes up, laying on the ground.
8: Yeah, I think he's just got a flailing finger right in the eyeball. So
7: looks like Duncan would have been the player who got him, and then the shot from distance. Chakalay, who's been really active here early, nobody steps to him, and he lets it go. And Cabral immediately complains, like, guys, you can't back up when he

0: it. They play it off Hezarkanian out. Minnesota gets a throw in deep in their own end. Throw it into the middle of the park. Good pressure by Kaliski and can't win the ball. They play back to Diaz. Now Diaz charging forward. Plays the ball up to midfield. Now here's a big switch to the near side forward and over hit and out above Markanic by a good 5 feet. Out near the RSL coaching box. Throw in for Real Salt Lake. Who's Pablo barking at? He's barking at a player there.
1: Yeah, I couldn't quite see because it was a close-up DJ.
0: Yeah, maybe looking at where he's looking, was it either Yedlin or Glad for their positioning or one of the pivots for not getting back and helping them out and giving them numbers there to defend that? Either way, RSL with another long throw and upfield. Again, Minnesota wins it, and there's a ball over to the far sideline. Perea brings it down. The Argentinian turns 40 yards from the corner flag, brings the ball central. He has a little bit of space, looking at his options. Into stoppage time we go. Tries to play a diagonal ball through, and it rolls all the way to Cabral. 4 minutes added on here at the end of the half. RSL with the ball. Cabral scoops it up. We're in the first minute of stoppage time. 30 seconds gone in the first minute. 3.5 minutes for RSL to go as they try to protect this lead and get to the locker room. With the lead that Zach Booth provided back in the 22nd or 23rd minute. We'll check that at halftime. Goes with the assist. Booth the goal. Gave it to Laces. The smoke on that ball when it went into the top of the net on the at the near post. Beating the keeping calendar. And that has given RSL the lead here. Minnesota plays a ball up the far sideline and it curls out near midfield and a throw in for RSL there. Engel drying off the ball. Heard on the pregame show, 65-degree temperature, 60% humidity. There's another long throw in beyond everybody, and it's going to trickle out for a goal kick for Minnesota. Second minute of stoppage time. 4 minutes added on here at the end of the half. Markanic on the deck up the near sideline. Chancalay double turns, plays the ball back, almost loses it, and they do lose it. Booth has it now. Booth and Spearings combining. Now to Hezarkani. Hezarkani is left foot into the middle of the park. Thinks about the shot. Thinks better. Over to Sanabria. Sanabria on the ground back for Spearings. Zheng dropping deep, intercepts the underhit ball, and Minnesota back into possession.
1: I like the idea by Sanabria, but Spearings was just on his heels, and then it was a poor ball by the Uruguayan as well.
0: Minnesota in their own half. Big switch, chested forward, and now they surge across midfield on the near side ahead to Chancalay. Chancalay, 15 yards from the end line, sends a ball in. Glad cuts it out, gets the right foot high in the air. Kalskin sends it over to the near side. Booth sends it upfield. Salons brings it down, but loses it over the sideline on the near side in the coaching box. Throwing for Minnesota, 35 yards from goal. Salons shaking his head, wishes he'd done better with that one. 2 minutes gone into the third minute of stoppage time.
1: Yeah, not quite sticking for the Spaniard like it has done all season. His hold-up play has been one of his really big strengths and real pluses since his arrival.
0: Boxall with a throw-in for Minnesota. Thought about the long throw-in, throws it short. RSL had numbers back in the box. Back to Boxall. Boxall on his right foot lifts it into the air. Zheng heads it forward. Oh, he should have let it go to Cabral. He wanted it. Sanabria didn't hear him. Clears it out on the far sideline. Oh, it's held in by Minnesota. Now the ball in, deflected by Sanabria. 30 yards from goal. Gozo can't bring it down. Minnesota into possession. Now Minnesota the foul. Minnesota's foul. Excuse me. It's fouled on Duncan. Kyle Duncan gets run over by Gozo. 3 minutes gone into the fourth minute of stoppage time. Set piece opportunity for Minnesota about 35 yards from the end line and 5 yards from the sideline. That wasn't much, but Gozo put the hand in the chest, so Duncan just tipped over and took the free kick.
1: Yeah, it's just one thing that Xavier's going to have to develop. He's still a young player, but it's something that happens quite regularly, but he plays right on the edge.
0: Chocolat on the re-kick. Sends it in. Header goal! Zheng does it! RSL off the set piece concedes 3.5 minutes into 4 minutes of stoppage time.
1: Yeah, real poor back line there. They weren't really set up properly, and the ball comes in probably a little bit quicker than they were expecting, and Zheng was there to get his first goal of the season, a free header, and there was no chance for Rafa Cabral.
0: So a really good half of soccer for RSL, and it will take a second goal to win as they give up the goal 30 seconds before halftime on a foul that really didn't need to be committed. Zheng got loose free. Glad staying offside, but he was held on along the far sideline there by maybe by a couple players, certainly by Kaliskin, so I don't think they're going to get anywhere with that. I mean, it examined everything, but he was onside.
1: Yeah, really, really good movement and timing of the run.

0: Pablo always says it's a game of moments, and RSL lets down. It gives Minnesota a moment 30 seconds before the halftime whistle. They are celebrating in Minnesota.
1: Oh, they're still saying wait. And oh, now they're going to look.
0: They're going to go take a look at it. They've had one goal taken out of the back of the net. That was offside by a full yard. Let's see if they show us some more angles. Mm. Oh, there's another player offside. Oh, no, the goal scorer is offside.
1: Yeah.
0: Oh, Kaliskin hasn't. Yeah, you're right. Ooh, that is going to be offside. I mean, his head's offside. Any part of your body, right?
1: Well,
0: what about at the bottom of the screen? Does experience keep him on?
1: It's the top of the arm is going to be the furthest part of the defender.
0: Yeah, that might come back. Replay. No goal. Number 29's in an offside position. Zhang is offside. RSL catches a break.
1: Big replay,
0: I didn't buy it, but the second one, I didn't think she got it right.
1: Yeah, that's a tough one, because it's, as they say in all sports, it's a game of inches.
0: That was a very quick look. That's what VAR should look like.
1: Oh,
0: none of the 14 replays in 3 minutes. It needs to be clear and obvious. You need to see it right away. They showed her one or two replays, and she just turned around and waved it off. So probably 30 seconds or so left. RSL has the lead after all. 1-0. There's a ball launched across midfield. Boxall heads back to near midfield. Kaliskin sends it up the right sideline. RSL in possession. Hezirkani knocks it out. Throw into Minnesota. Quick throw in. Shankly flicks it into the middle. Back to Shankly. Heads it forward. Yedlin puts his right foot in there and sends it over to the center circle. And RSL will just thump it downfield and give up another throw-in. Seems like the whistle could come any time now. There are only 30 seconds left when Zhang scored. And sure enough, there's the whistle. So RSL, living on the edge. Minnesota's had two goals taken off the board for offside correctly. So RSL leads 1-0 at the half on Booth's goal midway through the first half. Gozo gets the assist for Booth, his first goal in Major League Soccer. For Gozo, his fifth assist on the year to go with six goals. The halftime show's coming up next. Stay with us.
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9: Halftime in Minneapolis at Allianz Field, and Real Salt Lake holds a 1-0 lead. Welcome into the RSL Halftime Show. I'm Jake Hatch, joined once again by Lauren Beck. And Lauren, two offsides goals for Jang from Minnesota, and we have Zach Booth opening his MLS and RSL account, giving RSL a 1-0 halftime lead.
10: Trey with two of my favorite stats. Ever. Of all time, probably, because my brain just doesn't work like this.
9: That would be Trey Fitzgerald.
10: Yes, Trey Fitzgerald.
9: Yes. Our Gerald, as we call him.
10: Gerald Fitzgerald.
9: Yes.
10: Our man at RSL, yeah, texting the RSL broadcast chat. First Utah to Utah connection. Mm-hmm. And also, likely, he hasn't confirmed, yeah, but it is likely, the first LDS to LDS goal connection, yes, in Major League Soccer. Love that.
9: Yeah, so
10: those are our boys out,
9: yeah,
10: there.
9: Yeah, both Zach Booth and Xavier Gozo, born in Utah. Xavier is from Eagle Mountain. Zach Booth from Eden, a little tiny town there in Ogden, yes, Canyon. And but yeah, both are members of the Church of Jesus Christ of Latter-day Saints. So, you know, those are things we count on Trey for.
10: That LDS to LDS one came through, and yeah, I don't know why, but it made me, yeah, chuckle. But no, it was a very nice goal from,
9: yes,
10: from Zach.
9: Show the replay right here.
10: Xavier,
9: yeah,
10: Gozo, yep, drawing the players to him at, yep, the top of the box, finding Zach Booth out a little wide, and he just puts his boot through it and up into the roof. Really lovely, yeah, goal from Real Salt Lake. Mm-hmm. And they had their opportunities, but Minnesota definitely not out of this one. As you, no, said, two offside goals called back. Mm-hmm. RSL's been fortunate that their line has been strong in those moments. They've got to lock it up a little, yeah, bit more in that second half.
9: No doubt. Halftime stats, 6 shots for both teams, 1 on target. Possession heavily in favor of Minnesota United. That's kind of what you kind of expect on the road in MLS play, but hey, you take advantage of your opportunities when they happen. The only thing I had to say about the Booth goal is I was afraid he was going to lay it off. I'm glad he put his laces through it and just, yes, fired it on goal.
10: Yeah, his touch maybe, yeah, seemed like it was a little heavy, but yes, he was able to get onto it and put that in the back of the net. It was really nice. And we talked about Real Salt Lake having that home intensity on the road, and I don't think that it's quite at the level that they would have at home. That would be very difficult to replicate, but it has been good intensity in the attack from RSL so far.
9: All right, thoughts in the second half. We want to see in the second 45 coming up next right here on the RSL Radio Network.
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0: DeGozo in that pocket. Gozo switches it to the near side. Booth comes forward. Booth shot. Booth scores. Oh, he roofs it. Beats him near post. He beats Callender. Zach Booth has the goal. RSL has the lead. Booth scores his first goal in MLS. The account is open and RSL has the lead.
9: I love the from Sven, our good friend Spencer Warren there. But it was a fantastic goal, absolutely. All right, Lauren, once again, 1-0 halftime lead. Jake Hatch here, Lauren Beck there. Second half upcoming for RSL. Lineup's holding pretty strong so far, but you do worry, considering this is the holdover from the same lineup last week. If just minutes start to accumulate some of these guys, what are you looking at second half-wise?
10: Yeah, bench, we have Max Kirklett, the goalkeeper, Sam Junka, Philip Quinton, Juan Jose Arias, Griffin Dillon, Dominic Marczuk, Antonio Riquelme, Victor Olatunji, Lineker Rodriguez dos Santos. We've seen a lot of minutes from Dominic Marczuk off the bench recently. Wouldn't be too surprised if we see that again.
9: Him coming up for a guy like Zach Booth,
10: As well as Victor Olatunji. Just, again, you want to get these guys some minutes going into this break. I'm RSL defensively has been pretty solid, but they, as we said, they've had their moments. Those goals that are called back are warning signs.
9: Yeah.
10: Great that they're keeping their line high and strong and they're together, but there's danger there still for Minnesota, especially at home. So they've got to, they've got to keep that line throughout the second half. We've seen Sam Junka come in as well in that back line, which isn't too normal, but maybe for Juan Musanabria out as that left wing back. There's a lot of options for RSL. We've seen a lot of changes with these players from Pablo over the last couple of games, lots of substitutions. So I'm sure we'll see a lot in the second half as well as they want to get players minutes before this break.
9: Yeah, should either of them come on, if I'm not mistaken, Lineker Rodriguez dos Santos as well as Anthony Riquelme would both make their MLS and RSL debuts if they were to enter this match. So those are something to watch in case they do come on late in this one. Yeah. All right, coming up next, we're going to hand it back over to David James and Spencer Warren. They will have the call of the second half, breaking down what happens in the final 45 minutes as RSL looks for a third straight victory and hoping to head into the World Cup break on a positive note. Lauren and myself will be back a post-game full reaction as well as post-game comments from Pablo Mascherini as well as RSL players. And I'm sure there'll be a reaction to the World Cup roster reveal as well. I'm sure in that is part of that. But more in a moment. In second half action between Real Salt Lake with a 1-0 lead on Minnesota United. Coming up next, right here on the RSL Radio Network.
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18: Get ready. It's time for second half action. 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
0: To Gozo in that pocket. Gozo switches it to the near side. Booth comes forward. Booth shot. Booth scores. Oh, he roofs it. Beats him near post. He beats Callender. Zach Booth has the goal. RSL has the lead. Booth scores his first goal in MLS. The account is open and RSL has the lead. And RSL protected that lead for the rest of the half. The linesman and VAR helping him, taking goals off the board correctly, as it turned out, for Minnesota. Minnesota with a lot of possession there, Spenno. They cannot allow Minnesota to have that much of the ball in the final 45.
19: Yeah, no, absolutely. They're going to have to just be a little bit more sensible on the ball, RSL. Sometimes they try some of those really cool flicks and tricks, but turn over the ball in real dangerous areas. So they just need to calm down a little bit and just manage the game in the second 45. But as you mentioned in the first half, you do feel that RSL needs another goal to ensure they get all 3 points this evening.
0: Minnesota is playing a high line. There is space in behind. RSL has exploited that. They've got to keep doing it. I will say that if they don't, if whoever's playing the ball, whoever in the back three or even the defensive midfielders, if they underhit it, Boxell is winning the ball in the air. But if you can get it over them, Minnesota is not winning the foot race back to the ball. Once they face the goal, it's trouble for Minnesota. It's opportunity for RSL.
19: Yeah, a lot of pace from RSL's attack, but you've got the wily character, as you said, in Boxall, who can, you know, just even though he doesn't have the legs, his positioning is very, very good, and his strength, obviously, when it comes to body, very strong in the air, very strong at holding players off.
0: No halftime subs for Real Salt Lake. Minnesota coming back out on the field in their, I don't know, blue, gray, and black shorts with the blue stripes, the texture on the front of the jersey yielding several different colors there. RSL's in the whites. I'm going to switch ends here on a cool Saturday afternoon. Only one game in the book so far down near the bottom of the Western Conference. Austin continues to struggle. St. Louis has been struggling with a 3-0 win. They got to feel good about that. That's the only final. The East Coast games will get underway here in another little less than 2 hours. Vancouver, one of the teams in front of RSL, is San Diego later tonight. San Jose will be on the road. Those are the top two teams in the West, Vancouver and San Jose. Never thought you'd say that 3 years ago, did you? No,
19: absolutely not.
0: Even 2 years ago.
19: Yeah, absolutely.
0: Vancouver got it going last year. San Jose got it going this year. And they are 1-2 on 29 points. RSL's third on 25. The traditional big dogs, LAFC, Seattle. Little struggle right now. Seattle's actually fourth.
19: Seattle usually waits until the summer to get going anyway. Mm-hmm. We'll see what they do after the World Cup break.
0: We were talking before the game. You were looking at when does the transfer window open. If a team is going to make a move early in the window, this could be the last time that a team sees a player who they're about to move. If, for instance, say RSL is going to move Gozo.
19: I hope not.
0: Get in line.
19: But
0: there's a line of about 3.5 million people in the state of Utah. Maybe some of his immediate relatives are in favor of that, but I don't know that anybody else is.
19: And himself, obviously.
0: Oh, yeah. He's made himself clear. Waiting for the whistle from our referee, Tory Pencil. Teams have switched sides. Minnesota will start with the ball. They're moving left to right here. They'll play back to Drake Callender, the 28-year-old goalkeeper from Sacramento. Bangs the ball 60 yards downfield. Zhang jumps high in the air and heads it over the end line, and RSL gets a goal kick And they have successfully killed off 15 seconds.
19: Just
0: you can't watch the clock. It's a one-goal lead.
19: Hey, it's just another 44 minutes and 45 seconds to go.
0: RSL in the all-whites. Moving right to left. Cabral will start things. Zheng comes racing at him. Back to Engel. Engel walks it forward, and now we've got a whistle.
19: Yeah, I think Zheng jumped into the area.
0: Yep. Tori Penso says you were in a little early. Comes over, gives him a talking to. Only one yellow card in the first half. That went to DeAndre Yedlin in the 29th minute. But the 32-year-old World Cup veteran played in the English Premier League. If Paul was going to let anybody play 90 with a yellow card, it would be DeAndre Yedlin. And now that I've had a chance to do kind of a long-form interview conversation with DeAndre Yedlin, he and Pablo, they were made to work together. They use the same language, the same lingo. They see the game and teamwork the same way. It was never more clear halfway through that. I'm like, you like playing for Pablo. Oh, yeah, I totally get Pablo. There's a long diagonal for Minnesota. Sanabria recovers and heads it out. Minnesota gets the throw in about 15 yards, 20 yards from the corner flag on the near sideline. And they have been going with a long throw in here. We'll see if they send Michael Boxall, the 37-year-old New Zealand center back, over for one of his trademark long throws. And they do. They've got six players in the area now. Boxall will probably throw this towards the corner of the six of the penalty spot. And to the corner of the six it goes. Headed away by Engel and out for another throw-in. Now Boxall is 30 yards from the corner flag. Another long throw. Spearings up. Heads away right to the top of the 18. Minnesota can't get a shot off. Solans was there. There's the through ball through everybody all the way to Cabral. And we got a player down for Minnesota. It looks like Pereira went down. Not sure exactly what happened there. He was in traffic. Yedlin helps him up.
19: Yeah, just good strength from DeAndre Yedlin. Doesn't budge when Pereira just backs into him.
0: RSL in possession. 48th minute. Booth's goal is the difference. Kaliskan turns, loses the ball. Minnesota into possession. To Zheng. Zheng down the right sideline. Ball set to the top of the six. Yedlin heads it away to the corner of the 18. Held in there by Minnesota. Square ball over to the near side to Diaz. Diaz tries to clip a ball in. Blocked by Kaliskan. Diaz onto it. Diaz takes it away. Diaz takes it away from Solans. Plays it straight up the channel. Good step there by Engel to clear it. And it goes out for last touch by Minnesota for an RSL throw on the near side.
19: Yeah, it was going to be a poor cross by Diaz, but Spearing's really great positioning there to block the ball. And then RSL just had the pressure there. Minnesota trying to move the ball quickly and just goes out for a throw in.
0: Engel deep in his own end with a long throw. Headed back by Minnesota into possession. Yang tries to bring it down. Engel with a touch. Knocks it away to Spearing. Spearing sends it over to the far side into space. And RSL will now go racing forward. Booth across midfield. Pulls up. Plays it back to Yedlin. Back to Glad. Glad in his own half to the edge of the center circle to Gozo. Gozo out wide. One touch soccer. Finds Sanabria. Sanabria back to Engel, all the way back to Cabral at the top of the 18. 50th minute, RSL protecting the lead that Booth gave him in the 22nd minute. And we did look it up, and depending where you go, he scored in the 21st, 22nd, or 23rd minute. But the preponderance of evidence says he scored in the 22nd. Here's a ball to Kaliskan. Minnesota pushing up with five players, and he clips a ball. Oh, good ball over to the far side to Yedlin, curling up the sideline. Yedlin on it. Yedlin races across midfield. Yedlin into the attacking third for Gozo. Gozo back to Yedlin. Yedlin banks it to the near side to Sanabria on the end line. Sanabria right in front, cleared out by Minnesota. Corner for RSL. Really good buildup with DeAndre Yedlin in the middle of everything. Really good ball from Kaliskan to spring him.
19: Yeah, absolutely. And DeAndre Yedlin, he might be 32 years old, but he was always built for speed. And when he starts the drive, add that extra man into the attack. You saw the overload there on the left-hand side to Sanabria. Good cross in, but excellent work by Boxall to knock that out for a corner.
0: Sanabria will bring a left-footed outswinger from the near corner towards the top of the six, header up over the bar. That was a pretty good ball, but Salons, who scored four of his six goals with his head, loops that over the bar. 51st minute, goal kick for Minnesota. Looks like a sellout crowd in Minnesota. They draw well there, and this is the perfect time of year. It gets really hot in the summer, really cold in the winter. But spring weather today in Minnesota.
19: Lovely stadium as well.
0: One of the newer stadiums in Major League Soccer. Got all the bells and whistles from the stadiums that came before it. There's a looping ball back to Glad. Glad sends it forward to Kaliskan, to midfield. Spearings gets a piece of it, pushes it forward. Hezekani sends it out wide. Markanik up the far sideline for Shankarlay. Now he's got nowhere to go, so he plays it back to the center back, Boxall, who'll wait on the ball. 52nd minute. Wonder how the game changes if Gio Vogi comes in. Hard to believe that Pablo wouldn't bring him in.
19: I don't think he's on the bench, DJ.
0: I thought he was.
19: Double check, but I don't think he is. There's a family, personal reasons. I think he's not on the bench tonight.
0: All right. Here's Goza with a big step to win the ball from Duncan. Tracking back. Looked like Minnesota was going to win the ball there at midfield. Over to Engel. Engel for Gozo. Gozo tangled up with Duncan. Down goes Duncan. Gozo onto the ball. Duncan appealing for the foul. Doesn't get it. Gozo surges forward for Salon. Salon's one step. Splits two defenders and then gets bodied off the ball by Boxall. And the keeper Callender out to cover up.
19: Yeah, good work by the wily veteran. Again, to body him off. Now DeAndre Yedlin wins the ball back, but a poor ball from him.
0: Minnesota into possession. Up to midfield. Attacking on that far side, into the attacking area. The flag is up along the near side, and Minnesota is offside again. They've been offside multiple times for no apparent reason.
19: Yeah, you're just starting to see this RSL back line that struggled to keep clean sheets, DJ, at the start of the season. They're just finding their timing and their spacing. It takes a little bit of time switching from a back four to a back three, but they've done a really good job over the last couple of games.
0: Here's a ball for Gozo. Gozo tries to send it centrally for Salons, who's coming in hot, curls away from him. Minnesota into possession. Out wide for Duncan. Duncan can't settle that ball, and it's out for an RSL throw-in. Into the center circle. Minnesota now into possession. Minnesota winning the ball back. And there is, as soon as I say that, an underhit pass. Spearings picks that off. And here comes RSL the other way. And we got a whistle and a foul. They'll play the advantage. Salons gets tugged on, breaks free to Gozo on the edge of the 18. Defender in front of him. And Ben went to the far post. Blocked by Boxall high in the air. And the ball comes down on top of the net. And that'll be a corner for RSL. Gozo trying to bend one to the far side.
19: You saw Drake Callender's legs kind of go from underneath him as the ball looped up off of the defender from the shot of Gozo. Wasn't quite sure where that was going to go, but it lands on the roof of the net for an RSL corner.
0: And you are correct. Gio Vogi is not on the bench in this one. My bad. Olatunji, Marchuk, the attacking subs. Juan Arias is on the bench. We haven't seen him this year. Will he make his debut?
19: Got some good minutes down with the Monarchs over Griffin, the last few games.
0: Griffin Dillon, Philip Quinton on the bench. Going to be a short corner from the far corner to the corner of the 18. Back to Sanabria. Almost overhit, headed in, cleared out. Did it curl out before Engel got to it? Engel went flying to head that ball back in when it appeared it was going to go out, and it looks like the linesman is saying it did go out. So that will be a goal kick to Minnesota.
19: Again, nice idea. Just mixing up the corner routines just to stop being the predictable swinging into the box.
0: 55th minute, Minnesota with a big switch across midfield. RSL able to get numbers behind the ball. Booth scores in the 22nd minute. And that is the difference here in the 55th. Boxall on the ball for Minnesota in the center circle. No real urgency going forward up the far sideline. Sakaleo played back to the pivot. On Zen. Now over to the far side. Ahead to Shankarlay. Back, he'll play it again. He switched the point of attack over here to the near side. Diaz on the ball in the right channel. Up the sideline for Duncan. Duncan back to Diaz. Diaz all the way back to Boxall in his own half. Box will over to Duggan. Duggan up the sideline. Shankle on the ball, trying to combine. Heavy touch, and Yedlin swoops in. Plays it ahead to Spearings. Spearings to Salons into the center circle. And then we got a player down on the ground, Boxall. Salons is called for the foul. And again, who could possibly throw Boxall to the ground? It defies logic. But he picks up the landing gear, gets the whistle. Minnesota on the restart. Perea has it in the right channel. Into the attacking third. Plays the ball centrally. Spearings off the back shoulder, pokes it away, and it rolls right to Duncan. Break for Minnesota there. Duncan out wide. Now they're going to play it back to Diaz, 35 yards from goal. He goes forward, tries to thread the needle, can't do it. Intercepted easily by Real Salt Lake. Ahead to Hezirkani. Hezirkani out the far side, intercepted easily by Minnesota. Nobody really there for RSL. Minnesota attacking up the far side to the corner of the 18. Into the area, step over onto the right foot, back to the left. Heavy touch. Glad swoops in, knocks it to the far sideline, can't get to it. It spins across the far sideline out for Minnesota. Throw in and another long throw in. And again, RSL's doing a lot of deep defending here.
19: Yeah, but they're keeping their shape really well. Minnesota really stepping up. But the changing of positions for the RSL back three, they're really, really in tune right now.
0: Boxall with the long throw in, 12 yards from the corner flag. Looping it to the top of the six, flick to the post, headed away by RSL. Salons is there. Clearance by Sanabria, held in by Minnesota. Slip and a fall, and the ball trickles across the end line. Chocolat slips and falls. Goal kick to Real Salt Lake in the 57th minute. Let's pause for station identification on the RSL Radio Network.
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0: Glad sends a ball across midfield. Diaz is there to head it back, and we got a substitution coming on for RSL here in a couple minutes. About to have another player make a debut, apparently. There's a ball up the left side and a foul. Markanik is down, a foul on RSL. We got an RSL player down also. Is it Yedlin? Oh. Did he get stepped on? Oh, did he get clipped with a high boot? Yedlin's on a yellow card, so every time you see him in some kind of pileup, you wonder if he's done it, but that time his feet were set and he wasn't moving, so that could be his problem. He is still down on all fours. Looked like he might have gotten the studs across the calf, you think?
19: Or the top of the foot maybe as well, which with those thin boots.
0: He's up and limping.
19: Yeah, it looks like he's running that off.
0: Minnesota's going to get a set-piece opportunity. About 40 yards, maybe a little less than that, along the far side, just 7 or 8 yards from that far sideline. They're putting all the big bodies forward near the top of the 18. Boxall, Zhang, some big targets, Mechanic. Perea with the left foot, drives the ball inside the penalty spot. Header wide, Cabral lets it sail, and RSL gets a goal kick.
19: Yeah, it was a lovely ball in. Diaz was the one that rose highest, gets a header, but cannot direct it towards goal. Looks like we have Philip Quinton coming on as well.
0: RSL going to play out of the back. Engel. Under pressure, lifts the ball high in the air, down the near sideline, and out for a Minnesota throw near midfield. Will Quinton come on for Yedlin, who's on a yellow card and just got stepped on? I believe he will. And it looks like Lineker Rodriguez will make his MLS debut. 2025 draft, he was a late first-round pick, the 29th pick out of Marshall University. He's Brazilian.
19: 231st player of all time, and the 9th. Player to make their debut this season.
0: I hear Trey's voice echoing in the background.
19: Thank you. But it might be different numbers because it may not match.
0: Rodriguez is coming on for Hezirkani. And then Philip Quinton comes on, and immediately with the ball, they try to play in behind for Duncan. And Philip Quinton, who's on the right side, races all the way over to the left side of the 18-yard box and bangs that ball out and cleans that up and concedes the throw-in. Philip Quinton making his 11th appearance, 8 starts. Honestly, I thought he was like the third or fourth right back, and he has played a lot. And RSL obviously playing well in third place. There's a long throw-in, and Philip Quinton will head it back out towards the corner flag. And Sanabria keeps it in, sends it up the lining, gives Boxall a throw-in about 10 yards from the corner flag as it finally rolls out. So Yedlin and his yellow card are out. And Aidan Hezarkhani out for Rodriguez, a double substitution for RSL just before the hour mark. Boxall doesn't go with the long throw and throws the ball in up the line. They play it on the ground. It's popped in the area, set to the penalty spot, headed away by Spearings. Pinging around, it comes to corner of the 18. Sanabria blasts it to midfield. Duncan sends it ahead. Gozo blocks it back to midfield. Boxall tries to settle it, hits it high in the air. But that wasn't Boxall. That was Duggan stepping in for Boxall, who never got back. He was still forward. Duggan sends it out and gives RSL the throw-in by the Minnesota coaching box.
19: Yeah, just showing a replay of that opportunity for Minnesota. RSL's backline has to be a little bit stronger.
0: Minnesota with the ball. They're going to play a ball over the top, trying to find Zheng. And Justin Glad gets between him and the ball and lets it go all the way back to Cabral. 63rd minute. Cabral will roll it over to Glad, and RSL out of the back again. Glad plays it straight upfield, flicked forward for Salons. He can't settle it. Back to RSL's back line, up the sideline for Gozo, curling away from everybody and out for a throw-in. Duncan, a quick throw-in for Minnesota. He'll throw it back towards his own goal, and Diaz, under pressure from Gozo, will play it back to the keeper. 63rd minute, RSL with the goal and the lead. Cabral with a couple of shutouts. How do you feel about a third one?
19: We'll take it. He deserves it, as do the entire back line.
0: Long way to go, though. Still about a half hour when you figure stoppage time added on to the end of this one. Minnesota Perea with the ball to Zheng at midfield to Duncan, just beyond Duncan. Heavy touch from Sanabria, can't settle it. Perea's on it. Perea plays it forward. Chagallet, bodied off by Quinton, gets it back. Played to the spot. Collision. Down go two players, and RSL got run over there. Engel getting in between the attacker and the ball, and Markanik making a run, crashes into him. Now Markanik's down holding his ankle. Torrey Penso heads upfield, but sees he's still down, now blows the whistle, stops play, and goes back to check on him. The Minnesota fans want a penalty, of course, but looked like Markanik got there pretty late to think he could get a penalty.
19: Yeah, that was really great positioning by Engel. As he just cuts across, yeah, great work by the big Dane.
0: Sixty-fifth minute now. Markanik is up. And we've got a substitution. Longwane is coming in.
19: Yeah, just adds another attacking threat. Can play that wing back role. I like him a little bit further forward.
0: And he will come on.
19: For Kyle Duncan.
0: For Kyle Duncan, yes. First substitution for Minnesota in the 65th minute. RSL with the ball. Rodriguez over to the far side to Philip Quinton, who can't get forward far enough, fast enough, and it's out for Minnesota throwing. They take it quickly and play it all the way back to their goalkeeper. Sends it straight upfield, gets it right back under pressure from Spearings. He sends a looping ball to the center circle. Kaliskan heads it forward. Salons is out, jumps. Second ball falls to Kaliskan. Again, he clips it up over the top. Diaz will bring it down near the top of the 18. Play it back to his keeper. 66th minute. RSL protecting that one-goal lead. It's a ball looping up towards midfield, over hit, big hop. Engel has it. Engel sends it 30 yards forward, right to Minnesota. They're back into possession. Perea has it now just short of midfield. Cuts inside, sends the ball into the center circle. Nobody there for Minnesota. RSL has it. It's Spearings. They play it back to the near side. Gozo to Sanabria. Back to Gozo. Gozo has a defender flash across his face and take it away. They play it out wide for Longwane. Back centrally. And a good step by Spearings to win the ball back to RSL. It's ahead to Salons, and he tries to play a ball forward up the right side. It's blocked, and now Minnesota's racing the other way. Ball over on the far side, into the attacking third, to the corner of the 18, into the area. Philip Quinton defending. There's a ball to the back post, brought down, clipped back, blocked out by Engel. Thinks it took a deflection off Minnesota. Was Perea there, or did he get out of the way? And it looks like they're going to get Perea in Minnesota the corner, and Justin Glad is furious, but the corner is going to stand. Red brings it down. Can't see from that angle.
19: Yeah, it looks like a corner to me.
0: Yeah, it's a corner. And there's a ball driven to the top of the six, headed away by Glad, out of the area on the far side, into space. Spearings has it. One heavy touch forward towards midfield. Then a diagonal ball back to the near side, to Sanabria, in the attacking half. One man defending. He'll stop, pull up, play it back into the center circle. Minnesota with numbers behind the ball now. Rodriguez dropping deep, will play it back to Glad. Glad has it near the center circle, into the center circle for Kaliskan. Minnesota gets organized, but no pressure on the ball, so in the 68th minute, RSL passes him back and forth. Spearings to Kaliskan. Kaliskan to Spearings to Kaliskan. Kaliskan ahead for Rodriguez. He goes to ground and pokes the ball away from Markanic over to the far sideline. Sanabria will play it back. Booth will play it back to Philip Quinton, back to Justin Glad, all the way back to Cabral. Some simple possession from RSL would be welcome. They've done a lot of defending. Cabral scoops the ball down the sideline, bypasses a couple defenders, finds Engel. Engel one touch to midfield, now plays it to Salons. Salons tries to go around one defender, goes down, ball's won by Boxall, no call. Salons right back to work, tries to take the ball away at midfield from Zen, can't do it. Zen holds on, he'll play it across midfield up the sideline. Here comes Minnesota into the attacking third again. Quinton defending again. Cut inside. Quinton gets a little touch. Minnesota stays on it. Cut back ball to the spot, and there's nobody there except for Kaliskan. Kaliskan sweeps it away over to the far sideline. And there, RSL gets a little cue with it. Rodriguez almost loses it. RSL wins it back to Rodriguez again, making his MLS debut up the sideline for Booth. Booth fouled and gets the whistle after complaining, and RSL will restart just short of midfield.
19: Yeah, talking about RSL playing themselves into trouble. You've got to stop that. You got to manage the game. Just, play it a little bit more simple. They were doing that for a good 5-minute stretch there, and then they tried to get a little too cute in their own half.
0: 69th minute. Zach Booth's goal is the difference. RSL with the lead. Philip Quinton on the restart, looping ball to the top of the 18, brought down by Salons. Well done, plays it out wide. Booth cuts back to the top of the 18, back to Salons. Salons drives a ball through the 6-yard box. Callender gets a slight touch on the deflection. It comes all the way through, and Sanabria lets it go out for an RSL throw-in 5 yards from the corner flag. Good ball whipped across there.
19: Yeah, lovely ball. The absolute type of ball that he would want to be on the end of, but unfortunately he was the one putting it in.
0: 70th minute. RSL with a throw-in near the corner flag. Yedlin and his long throw-in subbed out. So now Engel with a long throw-in from the left side. RSL moving right to left in the second half, a little short of the 6-yard box. Headed back out, throw-in for RSL, now 25 yards from the corner flag on this near sideline. Throw into Sanabria, and he tries to whip a ball in. Longwane blocks it out. Another throw-in for RSL. 70 minutes gone. Into the 71st we go. But these throw-ins are giving RSL a chance to slow the game down. Everybody can catch their breath. They can get organized and do a little time-wasting. And that went out for a corner right by the flag. Apparently it's on the far side of the flag. So Sanabria the corner. No one there for a short corner right now. He lifts a ball into the corner of the six, headed away by Minnesota. Kaliskan racing back to midfield to track it down. We'll play it back to Cabral. Cabral, 45 yards out in front of his own goal. Pushes it forward, now lifts it high in the air, down the left side. Here comes Sanabria, corner of the 18, can't get to it. Minnesota sends the ball out wide. A battle there, Gozo battling, can't win the ball. Minnesota with it, surging forward. Chancalay plays it on the ground for Zhang. Zhang leads it for Longwani. Longwani to the top of the 18, keep her out, open goal, and he sends it wide. Good pressure from Philip Quinton. Glad recovering to protect the goal, and Longwani still had a spot to tuck it inside that far post, and he couldn't do it.
19: Yeah, and I think it went out for a corner, so I think it was actually a block by Philip Quinton. He's been excellent since he's come off the bench.
0: That was a good dummy there by Jing. Cabral out. And, yeah, must have been Philip Quinton. No one else could have gotten a piece of it. So, corner now for Minnesota from the far corner. They're moving left to right. There's a ball to the back post, sent back in front, across the top of the six-yard box. Sanabria sends it out wide. He gets trucked, whistle, foul on Minnesota. Sanabria gave up his body. He got run over. Kaliskan gives him a high 10 and hugs him because he saw the damage is done. But, hey, he threw himself in harm's way.
19: And what a wonderful corner that was. It was whipped in with pace. Couldn't get the Rafa Cabral to come off of his line. Expertly put across the box again, but RSL deal with it.
0: 72nd minute, RSL's living on the edge. Too much defending, too many set pieces, too many deep defending in the final third. Feels like there is a late goal out there for Minnesota if they can just finish. Can RSL hit on a counter? Solans or Gozo? Been quiet lately. This ball sent well across midfield. Minnesota heads it back to midfield, and Zhang sends it out wide. And Minnesota dumps it back into RSL's end. And Engel clears it across midfield, high in the air. Gozo out jumped by Diaz. Diaz into the center circle. Ball takes a big bounce. Engel gets a piece of it. Perea gets a piece of it. Glad just thumps it back to Minnesota's back line. Duggan on the ball. Duggan, pressured by Salon. Salon still has legs. Under pressure, ball whipped upfield. Deflected by Booth. He can't settle it. Chancalay has it. And then a back heel on the sideline off Booth and out for a Minnesota throw.
19: Got a feeling that Victor Olatunji could play a big part in this game, DJ, just with the battle that's going on with Solans and Boxall. You just feel the physical presence as well from Victor Olatunji could be a real game changer for RSL.
0: 73rd minute, RSL with the lead on Zach Booth's goal. Gave it the laces, sent it right up top shelf, top right corner. Banged it off the top of the net. RSL in possession now as restart play. 74th minute. Up the right side. There's a looping ball into the area. And Diaz heads it to the sideline in a battle along the sideline. And Sanabria is there. He goes to ground. Apparently it's off of him. Minnesota takes a quick throw. Torrey Pensel stops play in the 74th minute to check on Sanabria, who's slow to get up. Left hip. Got his hand on it there. No foul given, though. Minnesota will restart things again.
19: Oh, yeah, he got stepped on.
0: Oh, he did. Yeah. That's off Minnesota, isn't it? All right, now here's a ball up into the center circle, and we got a foul on Kaliskan, and Kaliskan's going to get a yellow card. 75th minute. They're in a replay, so we didn't get all of that play. Could you make heads or tails out of the last little bit? Oh, there's a replay.
19: Oh, he wins the ball.
0: He did win the ball. Went to ground. He's still arguing it. It's not going to do any good. Now they got to set up a line. The ball's right by the center circle, kind of on the left side. But they can loop a ball into the top of the 18 or the penalty area. And sure enough, Minnesota, line of contention, set right at the 18-yard box. There's a ball to the near corner, headed away by Engel, 40 yards from goal. Longwane brings it down for Minnesota. And Minnesota play right up the middle of the field. A little combination play into the attacking third. A heavy touch, good step by Glad, and he blasts the ball back into the center circle. Longwane brings it down under pressure from Gozo. He'll turn and play it back to his keeper. 75 minutes gone, into the 76th minute. Booth's goal still the difference in this one. RSL now 15 minutes away from that third shutout. Pressure's on, though. Here's a long ball over the top. Retreating. Glad heads it down. Engel tries to clear it. Held in by Minnesota. Up the right channel. And there's the service in. Overhit to the far sideline. Chocolat brings it in. Kelds it on. Keeps it in bounds. Now attacking. Driving to the corner of the 18. He sends it in. Philip Quinton hits it right back to him. Mishit there by Quinton. Into the area. Markanic sends it to the penalty spot. Diving header away by Glad. Brought down by Spearings. Now Spearings clears it to midfield. Ball takes a big hop. Gozo throws himself at it. Can't get it. Diaz clears it back over his head into traffic. Kaliskan has it. He lumps it forward trying to find Salons, but it's over his head. All the way down to the 18-yard box. Minnesota back into possession. RSL could make it easier on themselves with a little possession here, but make no mistakes, I guess. Get it as far away from goal as possible, but they're not winning those balls downfield. And to your point, Salon's a little out of gas now because he was winning those balls earlier in the game. Here's a ball over the top for Longwane, and the flag's up. He's offside. Engel baited him right into that. Good job. And substitution. Bringing on the MLS veteran, Will Trapp.
19: Looks like Olatunji will be coming on.
0: Who is Trapp coming on for? Triantis. Now Gonzalez is coming on. Mauricio Gonzalez, a 21-year-old Colombian, his sixth appearance.
19: Well, Markanic is one of them.
0: Yeah, Markanic is coming off. Markanic for... See, Gonzalez for Markanic. And Triantis comes off for Trapp. Minnesota in possession. Cross midfield. Up the left side. 78th minute. Trailing 1-0. Out wide. Yang loses the ball. Glad pounces. Sends it up the line. RSL in possession. Trapp has it. Trapp circles around a defender. Heavy touch. Loses the ball at midfield. Minnesota will attack again. Into the attacking half. RSL closes down with numbers. They play it back to Trapp. Trapp up the left sideline into space. Now Minnesota into the attacking third. RSL retreats, gets numbers behind the ball. There's a shot from distance, blocked by Glad. Falls right back to Minnesota. Heavy touch, knocked out. Goal kick RSL in the 78th minute.
19: Yeah, RSL really on the back foot there. But getting a lucky break with the ricochet off of Booth to go out for a goal kick.
0: So substitution, Olatunji for Booth. So now how will they deploy themselves?
19: I'm assuming Gozo will go to the right wing back role.
0: And Salons drops into Gozo's role. So Gozo goes back to replace Booth, and then Victor Olatunji's up top with Salons playing underneath him. We'll see. Glad with the ball. Takes the ball out wide to the right side, and then sends one 60 yards downfield across midfield. Boxall there from Minnesota. Heads it back across midfield to the middle of the park to Longwane. Longwane lays it off for Perea, 35 yards out straight away. He bends the ball in. Philip Quinton pops it high in the air, heads it to the end line and out, and Minnesota has a corner. Philip Quinton got it out of the middle of the park. That was good, but he does concede the corner in the 79th minute. Another set piece for Minnesota, and their fans are on their feet.
19: Yeah, Minnesota's sixth corner.
0: Left-footed in-swinger. A lot of traffic headed away by RSL just outside the area. Brought down by Minnesota. Good pressure. They play it 35 yards from goal. Longwane over to the near sideline. Chocolat gives it up to Perea. Perea turns, goes to the end line. Defended by Kaliskan. Tries to cut back. Kaliskan pokes it away. He collects it. Plays it to the edge of the 18. Back out 30 yards from goal. To the near sideline. Now ball lifted into the penalty spot. Header over Glad and wide. Johnson Glad between the penalty spot and the top of the six. Jumped as high as he could. The ball cleared him and dropped right onto Duggan's forehead. And he heads it 2 yards over the bar.
19: Yeah, it's almost like a free header. Just peels off the back of Justin Glad.
0: That was a well-placed ball. RSL hanging on. 80 minutes gone into the 81st minute. There's a ball in the center circle and a swing and a miss by Minnesota. RSL into possession and now a foul, and RSL will restart as Rodriguez did a good. He felt the pressure, felt the bump, went down on top of the ball and got the call.
19: Yeah, gets his body in between the ball and the defender, just puts his backside into the defender, feels the pressure, and does the right thing, falls forward, wins the free kick in the center circle.
0: Rodriguez, a 24-year-old Brazilian, 6 feet tall, played his college soccer at Marshall. RSL made him a first-round draft pick, 29th pick in 2025. Here's a ball.

0: and out. Old Tunje and Boxall 1v1, and Boxall catches a break as that ball curls away and over the sideline.
1: Yeah, just a little off from Gozo. Would have been a nice idea. It would be a good opportunity for a foot race to see what Olatunji could do with Boxall, or at least just hold it up in the attacking half for a little bit while he gets a bit more support, but not to be.
0: Double substitution for Minnesota. Fitz comes on. And Caldera.
1: Yeah. I saw Jane come off. I can't remember the other one that came off for him. Oh, it was Jen.
0: Eighty-third minute, Minnesota with the long throw-in. Up the sideline, 1v2 across the way there. Fitz closed down. RSL able to win the ball back. Cleared up to midfield, held in there. Minnesota has it back in possession. Olatunji, 1v3, couldn't win the ball. 84th minute. There's a through ball right through everybody, and no one can get on the end of it. And Cabral has it, and he'll take it over to the corner of the 18 and then pick it up. 84th minute.
1: Yeah, and you're seeing that real battle between Olatunji and Boxall. But it's a different kind of strength with Olatunji.
0: Here's a ball for RSL. Over the top, into the area. Minnesota onto it. They'll take it to the corner flag. Good pressure by Sanabria. Ball deflected, but it falls right to Minnesota. 40-yard ball up towards Minnesota's... toward midfield. Good hold-up play by Minnesota. Now clipped over the top. Philip Quinton beats everyone to the ball and just crushes it back towards midfield and lets it fly out of bounds for a Minnesota throw-in. 85th minute now. And Engel is down and cramping up. And they are stretching him out. And they are waving the training staff onto the field.
1: He's been excellent this afternoon, DJ. As Lucas Engel, and obviously he had that little while out. There's a lot of soccer he's played since he's come back as well.
0: Sam Junkar would be the obvious substitution here if he can't continue.
1: Yeah, not a bad backup to bring on the left side of the back three.
0: They're really strong there.
1: It looks like he is stripped off and ready to come on as well.
0: I mean, they're still working on him. So this is going to add some time here at the end of the half. It really hasn't been much reason to add on time. We had 4 minutes added at the end of the first half. There's no one around Engel when he went down. Figures just to be a cramp.
1: Yeah, it looks like... Junko is coming on for Lucas Engel, and then Griffin Dilling for Spearings.
0: This would be the last two subs for ourselves.
1: Yes.
0: This would be their third, because they had the double substitution with Quinton and Rodriguez, and then Olatunji also came on. So this will be five subs, assuming Junko and Dilling come on here. Engel is now up, but moving very slowly back towards the bench, kind of dragging that left leg. Sam is at midfield with the fourth official waiting to come on. Junker for Engel in the 87th minute. And Griffin Dillon for Spearings.
1: Yeah, it's been tough going out there. Wasn't surprised that all five subs would be used this evening, or this afternoon, I should say. RSL had to do a lot of defending.
0: Minnesota is also done. They've used all five. Long throw-in for Boxall from 35 yards out on the near sideline to the edge of the area. Headed away by RSL, sent back in by Minnesota. Glad tries to clear it, deflected. Comes back to Olatunji, and he

0: sends it high in the air and up over the Minnesota bench, and another throw-in for Minnesota. Figured to have at least 5 minutes added on to the end of this, maybe more. All 10 substitutions coming here in the second half. Boxall with a throw-in to the area, knotted down to the top of the air. Perea lays it off. Ball scooped in. Glad with the deflection. Ball pops in the air. Glad waits for it. Worried about a high boot. Now he clears it. Headed away by Salons. Longwane comes in and heads it away at the circle over to the far sideline. Gozo has it. 1v2. Can't clear it. Minnesota has it. They try to send it up the line. Deflected. Back into their own half. And now Minnesota sends it up the line and out. And RSL's got a throw in along the far sideline.
1: Yeah, nice little breather there. Just some really good pressing. Just to rush the passes from Minnesota, and it goes straight out for a throw-in on the far side.
0: 88th minute, Philip Quinton on the far sideline with a throw-in for RSL. Find out shortly how much time will be added. 4, 5, 6 minutes, maybe more. Long throw-in, deflected, back to Kaliskan. Kaliskan tries to find Olatunji, cleared away by Minnesota into the center circle. Kaliskan sends it away from everybody to Sanabria. Sanabria with space. Then he goes and cuts it back inside, and we got an RSL player knocked over and down. And he is kicking the ground and holding his back. Diaz ran right through somebody. Was it Salons?
1: I think it was Salons, yeah.
0: Yeah.
1: But that's what Sergi Salons is so good at. He gets himself in between the defender and the ball. Just really strong. Just plants his feet. Doesn't mind the contact. I mean, he's hurting right now, but he doesn't mind the contact to win that free kick. And it just takes the pressure off the back line.
0: That was a knee to the bottom of the spine. And now he's getting up. He wants a card on Diaz. He's not going to get it. 89th minute. Clock says 88-30. Booth scored in the 22nd minute. That's the only goal in his game. Can RSL get their third shutout of the year, make it stand up, pick up the 3 points? Set piece opportunity here. They bend the ball over to the 18, to the far side, put it back in front. It's cleared away by Minnesota. Cross midfield. The ball takes a big hop, racing back. It's Kaliskan. He settles it, plays it back to Cabral. Cabral, one-touch soccer, just sends it down the line and out. Throw in for Minnesota. Good pressure by Minnesota. They throw it in right at midfield here. 90th minute now. 1 minute plus stoppage time for RSL to get the full 3 points in Minnesota. Here's a ball up the right channel. It's beyond Glad. It slows down. Minnesota keeps it in. They take it towards the corner flag. Up the line for Longwane. Longwane. Back to Diaz. Diaz. Out wide. Back into the middle of the park to Fitz. Fitz sends it back out wide. Trap service, top of the six, headed away. Olatunji's playing like a center back. He's in deep. There's no hold-up play up top. To Longwane. Longwane to the end line. Longwane floats one to the back post. Headed away by Philip Quinton and out. And it looks like it stayed in. They're going to keep playing it. I thought they were signaling a corner, but the ball's going to let him play. So back to Perea. Perea into the area. Clip to the post. Coming off his line. Picked out of the air by Cabral and RSL. He'll go to ground. Buy himself a little time. Now the clock says 90. How much time added on? 6 minutes added on. Cabral sends it to midfield. Minnesota dumps it back in. Sanabria sends it up the line. Olatunji battling with Diaz. Diaz goes down. Olatunji waits. Olatunji waiting for support into the area. We got a player bodied off the ball by Boxall. 10 yards away from the ball. Salons goes down. Keeper out. He has it. Callender rolls it forward. Minnesota headed the other way. Over to the far sideline. 6 minutes added on. We're in the first of 6 minutes of stoppage time. RSL protecting a one-goal lead. Diaz lofts the ball down the channel, curling away to the sideline, and the flag is up. Minnesota is offside again. First angle. And now Sam Junka doing a good job of letting guys float offside, and they do. I mean, who was that? Was that Caldera offside there?
1: I think so.
0: I think it was, yeah. So RSL will restart. 1 minute gone. 5 minutes to go in stoppage time. RSL trying to pick up a win in Minnesota for just the second time in 11 trips.
1: Touch wood. Lucky Heather. Lucky Rabbit's Foot.
0: Long ball down the left side, floating, drifting. Salons chests it down. Does he keep it in? I thought it was out, and there's the whistle. Now it is out. And Minnesota will restart. Deep in their own end. Throwing up the line. Now a clipped ball up towards midfield. Glad heads it back towards Minnesota. Back line, miss hit. Olatunji knocks it away. Olatunji for Rodriguez. Rodriguez's pass deflected. Back into the midfield. Kaliskan sends it back. to Junqua. Junqua back to Kaliskan. Kaliskan up the left channel. He's got Sanabria on his left. He'll lay it off for Sanabria. Big tackle by Diaz. Sanabria goes down, and a ball rolls across the end line off Sanabria. What a tackle by Diaz. Goal kick to Minnesota. 2 minutes gone, four left in stoppage time.
1: Yeah, really well done by the Colombian there. Goes to ground, but makes sure he hits the ball.
0: Minnesota with the ball. Diaz across midfield. Oh, good step by Gladdy. Heads it back to midfield. Trapp settles it there for Minnesota. Trapp around Kaliskan. Plays it back into the center circle for Perea. Perea, 20 yards on the ground, straight ahead. Now they play the ball out wide, attacking up the far sideline. 3rd minute of stoppage time. Cutback ball. Gozo with the deflection, and it goes out. Throw-in for Minnesota. 15 yards from the corner flag. It's probably another long throw-in. 2.5 minutes gone in stoppage time. 6 minutes added on. Minnesota's got a little less than 3.5 minutes here to find the equalizer, salvage a point at home. They are not good at home this year. 2 wins, 2 losses, 2 draws, 8 points in 6 home games. Throw into Perea. Perea lifts the ball into the top of the six. Header and a goal! Glad is down, appealing for a foul. Gonzalez the header, and it's 1-1. 3 minutes into stoppage time.
1: Yeah, and it's a real dagger to the heart there, DJ. RSL defended valiantly for 93 minutes, and they just give up another long throw-in to come into the box, and they've been pumping those balls into the box. And it's finally paid off for Minnesota.
0: Mauricio Gonzalez with the goal. His first of the year, his 6th appearance as a sub. He hasn't gotten a start this year, but now he's got his first goal of 2026.
1: Well, I want to see this. If there is a shove, it doesn't look like there's enough of a shove for me to warrant a foul, but I'm sure it will be checked. Doesn't look like he was offside, though.
0: That'll be referred to as gamesmanship. Did he put his hands in Glad's back? Absolutely. But was it enough to wave off a goal? I doubt it. Of course, I doubted the offside call getting waved off, too. So, you know, what's that worth, right?
1: Yeah, game starts.
0: Yep, they restart the play. So the goal stands. 4 minutes gone. 2 minutes to go in stoppage time. Minnesota in possession in their own half. There's a ball to midfield. Now they'll look for the game winner. Oh, they try to play it straight upfield, and it is just beyond Caldero, and he cannot get to it. And it goes all the way back to Cabral.
1: Yeah, it's all about shutting up shop now and taking the point.
0: Cabral dribbling the ball once. Now to the top of the 18. Sends it well across midfield. Olatunji out-jumped, can't get it to him. Header, Olatunji lets it bounce. Now he heads it in the air, tries to bring it down. Olatunji wins the ball. They play it ahead to Kaliskan. Kaliskan tries to scoop a ball up over a defender. Duggan is there to head it away before it gets to Olatunji. Cleared up the sideline, held in there by Philip Quinton. He'll play back to Glad. Glad back to Cabral. 95 on the clock. 5 minutes gone, 1 minute left in a 1-1 game. Cabral lifts it down the left side over Sanabria and out. Minnesota's going to get a throw in at midfield here. Diaz, the throw in. Perea driving a ball upfield, headed down there by RSL. And then Kaliskan gets fouled at midfield. Now Minnesota kicks the ball away. Kaliskan appeals to Penso. Fitz spun Kaliskan around there. 95-30 on the clock, 30 seconds left. RSL with one more chance to go forward here. How about a miracle goal?
1: We'll take it. I mean, it's an ideal opportunity. Everybody's getting a breather. If not, put it into the far corner just to hold it up.
0: Sanabria on the midfield stripe in the left channel. Lifts the ball up 25 yards out from goal, headed away by Minnesota. Gozo brings it down. Plays it over to the far sideline. There's a ball clipped in and over hit. Oh, my gosh, up into the crowd. Goal kick to Minnesota. Clock says 96-08. Because of the goal, I wouldn't be surprised to see 30 seconds or a minute here beyond the six. It's 96-15 on the clock. So Minnesota's got one more chance to get forward. They've got the ball in their own end. RSL with a high pressure. Rodriguez pressuring Diaz. Diaz spins around, plays the ball to the near sideline. Trap up the sideline, lifts a ball over the top, trying to get him behind. Glad cuts it out ahead to Junqua. Junqua looking downfield, and he'll thump it, and there is the whistle, and this one ends 1-1. RSL concedes 90 plus 3. Gonzalez's goal salvages a point for Minnesota at home. Booth scored in the 22nd. Both teams will take 1 point and head into the World Cup break.
1: Yeah, it's a bit of a downer for RSL for leading so long.
0: Oh, wait a minute.
1: It's still going.
0: That was a foul. That was not the end of the game. She blew her whistle, but she's pointing forward, not to the center circle. All right, so one more chance. Minnesota must have been offside one more time. And there's a ball sent 60 yards downfield by Cabral, headed away by Minnesota, and now she blows the whistle. And now it's 1-1, and everything I said 30 seconds ago remains true.
1: Absolutely. I mean, RSL will feel a little bit down for giving up the equalizer so late in the game. Would have been lovely to have 3 points and a win going into this long extended break for the World Cup. But at the same time, they had to really, really battle and weather some real pressure from Minnesota, who struggled at home, and they needed some kind of result.
0: So RSL takes 1 point. That moves them to 26 points in 14 games. Not quite two per game, but still an outstanding start to the season for an RSL team that unfortunately has made a habit of slow starts more often than not. This has been a fantastic start here. Will they wake up in third place tomorrow? Time will tell on that. There are a lot of games to be played tonight. And for RSL now, I mean, they did that without Diego Luna. They did that without Morgan Giovogi. So went on the point and got a road, played a lot of youngsters. Seattle's on 24. If Seattle wins, then they would jump over RSL. RSL will be their third or fourth place during this break and come back with 20 games to go. Either way, there'll be plenty of soccer left to play.
1: Yeah, absolutely. And obviously, yeah, the lowest they can finish right now before the break is fourth. But we'll have all eyes on that Seattle game tomorrow.
0: Yep, Seattle's at LAFC tomorrow night. So you can keep an eye on that game. All right, stay with us. The post-game show is coming up next. RSL and Minnesota split the points. A 1-1 game. RSL now 1-3-2 on the road. 5 points in 6 road matches. They've had 8 at home and 6 on the road here in the opening portion of the season. The post-game show is next. 1-1, the final in Minnesota.
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12: Welcome into the RSL post-match show here on the RSL Radio Network. I'm Jay Catch, joined by Lauren Beck. And 1-1 ends up being the final, a 90-plus-3 stoppage time equalizer for Minnesota offset Zach Booth's first MLS and RSL goal, Lauren. And both teams split the points in this one. And I guess just my personal opinion on the matter, based on how both sides had their opportunities in this one, 1-1 seems somewhat just.
13: A little bit, yeah. I mean, Minnesota certainly gave RSL plenty of warnings, and RSL, you know, kept giving away little fouls, too many set piece opportunities for Minnesota.
12: Correct.
13: And I will say though, is it deserved? Probably. Is it disappointing?
12: Oh, yeah.
13: From a winning position? Absolutely.
12: Yeah, to give up an equalizer in stoppage time, that's when teams are, you're told that's winning time. That's when you got to be able to close down as best you possibly can. And you're right. It's just, it's a gut punch because those are 2 points squandered there for RSL in some ways. But yeah, it's a tough one and you have to move forward now. But the problem is moving forward means you have to wait for 2 months.
13: Yeah. Yeah.
12: Well, 7 weeks, I guess, technically.
13: Yeah. It's crazy that we're not going to be doing this again for 2 months. But yeah, I can't imagine being a player. I mean, we're just doing some radio.
12: Yes.
13: But to be a player and have that long of a break, it's essentially preseason, which is why, you know, Pablo and the coaching staff have come up with the solutions they've come up with, the trainings that they've come up with for the players to do. You know, the players, they'll go home, they'll go wherever they want. They just have to turn in some training videos, prove that they're doing their jobs and staying in shape in the off season. It's disappointing to not go into that break with all 3 points, but a point on the road in Major League Soccer is something you'll always take as well.
12: Yeah, you will. And you still go in with some momentum on your side. You would have liked to have the 3 matches won, but it is a 3-match unbeaten streak. That's the fun part about soccer, Lauren. You can have, the Utah Royals, they're in action right now, by the way, and they're right in an 8-match unbeaten streak. They've won 6 of those. So yeah, it's one of those things, yeah, from a winning position to give up that equalizer, you're like, okay, that's a gut punch. But you do understand, hey, still had a pretty decent performance. Like stats-wise, kind of very similar to the first half, Lauren. Minnesota, 56.1% of the possession to 43.9% for RSL. 11-8 on shots in favor of Minnesota. 2 shots on target to 1. Passes, this is the one that is the most telling for me for RSL side of things. Just 355 passes. But 74.4% accuracy. That's not typical RSL.
13: No, and the 1 shot on target too is you know RSL. It didn't feel like they were out of the game, but offensively it felt like they were maybe doing a little bit more than that. But when you really think about it, they weren't challenging Calendar at all.
12: The XG 1.5 to 0.4.
13: Yeah, but it didn't feel either like Minnesota was particularly dangerous. Yes, they were sending warnings to Real Salt Lake. They had those 2 goals called back. But, you know, I think it was an okay road performance from Real Salt Lake.
12: Sure.
13: And an okay home performance from Minnesota. I think that, I don't know, that's a winnable game for sure for Real Salt Lake. And it's disappointing to not take all 3. But again, a point is a point. You take what you can get, especially on the road in Major League Soccer. But to concede a goal like that from a set piece, I guess of the offside goals that were called back and that one, that was probably like the most well-deserved from Minnesota. Where RSL maybe was on the others a little soft, even though they were called back and they weren't given. I don't know. It's...
12: Well, Yeah, sorry. That's good enough. The poor part is that final goal, the equalizer, they pointed it out on the broadcast. If you go back and watch it, Victor Olatunji, who was kind of playing on that back line as they're trying to clean things out, he keeps, who was it that scored? I have to look at the score sheet again. But he keeps him onside. And that's, those are the moments there where you're not traditionally playing on the back line. You kind of get caught out of position a little bit and you keep him onside.
13: Yeah.
12: So it's.
13: It was Gonzalez who scored.
12: Gonzalez, okay.
13: Yeah. And that's something we talked about at halftime, right? Was they had those two offside goals called back. Mm-hmm. They're warning shots, but at least the line is tight. They're staying together. They're stepping together. And that's when you have to start making substitutions, which you usually do have to make substitutions. It's going to affect stuff like that. So it's unfortunate that that's the case for Victor, because you don't want to like single anybody out or anything like that. But
12: it's just those are tough moments.
13: And when the line has been so strong all game with those offsides and things like that, it's tough to have a little bit of a disruption there. But it's just a part of the game, and you have to be locked in with your teammates and know where everybody is. And that can be tough on set pieces like that, especially for an offensive player to come in and help out defensively. But it's part of the job. And yeah, unfortunate. It's a good result. I'd say a much better result for Minnesota than for Real Salt Lake.
12: Yeah, I agree. All right, we'll continue to break this down. We are awaiting post-game press conferences as well. Pablo Mastroianni as well as RSL players will carry those as soon as they sit down up there in Minneapolis to talk about that. They're showing the goal here for Zach Booth. That's a banger of a goal. That's a good one to open your account for RSL and obviously in MLS. And the best part is he's a homegrown talent.
13: Yeah, I think that just makes it even more special is the mini connections outside
12: Utah's
13: of soccer.
12: Finest.
13: Yes, that he and Xavier Gozo have. I'm sure that just adds to how special that is for him, and glad that he's got his first official goal for Real Salt Lake and Major League Soccer, and hopefully many more.
12: Yeah, no doubt. All right, more in a moment. Once again, RSL and Minnesota splitting the points 1-1, your final in Minneapolis. We'll continue with the RSL post-match show momentarily right here on the RSL Radio Network.
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2: The Gozo in that pocket. Gozo switches it to the near side. Booth comes forward. Booth shot. Booth scores. Oh, he roofs it. Beats him near post. He beats Callender. Zach Booth has the goal. RSL has the lead. Booth scores his first goal in MLS. The account is open and RSL has the lead.
3: There you go. The lone goal for RSL on the day. Zach Booth's MLS and RSL opener, and obviously holds up as RSL splits the points with Minnesota United 1-1 the final. Jay Catch, Lauren Beck breaking things down. And, Lauren, I actually thought that there were moments where RSL looked more like the team that we'd seen play at home. We talked about them translating their home form to the road form. There were moments where it looked like more of the home form, but then they'd revert back to kind of being that kind of that imprecise, little off, like just kind of what we've seen from them on the road all season long to this point. So I think there's some progress being made there, but obviously not enough today to take all 3 points.
13: Yeah, I think in terms of defense, it was much better than the last couple away games we've seen for Real Salt Lake. But offensively, it was pretty similar. They're still a bit disconnected. Not as precise as we've been saying, but defensively, I think that you look at this performance versus Dallas versus LA Galaxy, and it feels stronger. I mean, definitely the stronger than the Dallas game, but again, even with those goals that are called back for Minnesota, you have a tight line that you're holding. You're communicating well with your team, and it's. It's truly like team movement on that line, which is exactly what you need. I think we just need to figure out a way to make the offense work the way that it does at home on the road. And I think that's an interesting thing because defensively, the home team is going to be the aggressor most of the time. There are teams that just do not care where they're playing home or away. They will let you have the ball. But Real Salt Lake, I don't want to say they don't have an identity on the road because I don't feel like that's the case, but I think they just struggle to maintain that identity.
3: I agree with you on that, road. Yeah. Well, that's the thing is, because the goal for Zach Booth, for example, that's the interplay with Gozo and Booth that we've seen from them that they routinely flash at home. And it flashes in that instance, but then kind of they revert back and there's just some imprecise moments. And that, so yeah, I think there's work being done there to get better at it, but it is obviously still a work in progress in terms of what they're doing on the road here. So that's something to keep an eye on. And I think 1-1, you'll take it obviously because there were still 3 minutes to go in stoppage time. And RSL's credit, they held strong after that moment, made sure the Minnesota, okay, yeah, you're not going to add a late winner and then really make you feel the gut punch.
13: Yeah, and I think Minnesota had a good chunk of the momentum, not just in the game or in that moment, but in the game as well, especially in that second half. They were pushing 27 touches in Real Salt Lake's box throughout the game, where RSL just had the 12.
3: Yeah.
13: again, it's on the road. It's difficult in Major League Soccer, but mm-hmm. when you're talking about trying to find, oh, the Royals are up 1-0, by the way, at home against the Denver Summit.
12: Nice. Okay, cool.
13: Excellent. Hopefully they're really, really good run of form continues.
12: Real quick, by the way, so we have the Rocky Mountain Cup for RSL in Colorado yes. Rapids. You see the new name for the Royals?
13: Is it the Continental
12: Divide rivalry?
13: Oh, that's good. It's good.
12: I don't mind that at all, actually.
13: I don't either.
12: Yeah.
13: Denver, as much as I will be on the Utah side of this rivalry yeah. my whole life, the Denver Summit's kits,
12: yes.
13: branding, all of that.
12: They did a good job with it.
13: Really nice.
12: Yeah.
13: My goodness.
12: Yeah, no doubt. No doubt about it. Sorry, continue.
13: I don't even remember what I was saying about Real Salt Lake. But no, it's hard on the road because you want to just say, well, points great. But at the same time, when you're in that winning position and you know what this team is capable of and they're just not doing it, that's a little bit harder because we have seen this team go on the road and just annihilate. Oh, and it's very yeah. fun, but it's a rare occurrence for this Real Salt Lake team. But again, that's what makes the great teams great in Major League Soccer is not it isn't the road performances the home performances because that's expected. It's those road performances where they're dominant, they're getting those results, and they're just difficult to play no matter where you are.
12: Well, and that's the thing about it. To your point is if you want to become the best in Major League Soccer, and that's I think what RSL aspires to become. Yeah, the home and road form can't be so disparate that you're cleaning up at home, but you're yielding results. You're not getting results on the road. Today, you got a result, so you got a point. So you always take that. But we talked about it earlier. To lose it from a winning position in stoppage time, that's where the you're like, oh, man, what could have been?
13: Yes. Yeah, and it, you know, I mentioned it at some point in the second half. You have to find that second goal, but it didn't ever really feel like it was going to come for Real Salt Lake. Mm-hmm. And I think that's the part that's disappointing feels strong, but it is a little disappointing. Like,
12: sure.
13: you know, you need that second goal to really put the pressure on Minnesota and maybe put the game away. But at no point did it feel like, all right, RSL is going to grab this second goal. It's going to be a 2-0 win or sure. more on the road, and they're going into the break with that. That feeling wasn't there. I didn't necessarily feel like they would concede a goal, but I didn't feel like Real Salt Lake at any point was playing in such a dangerous manner that they would get another goal. Mm-hmm. It was kind of the exact opposite of the home Portland game where RSL was up 2-0 at halftime and it felt like yeah. it was just going to be a pile on.
12: Should have been 4-5-6.
13: Yes, at half.
12: Yeah, yeah, at half. And yeah, you're right. They never really did have the avalanche that you were kind of expecting in that circumstance. So yeah, you take it and you move along here. I'm still kind of just sitting here like, I'm not going to do an RSL match until July. Like,
13: I know.
12: Now, I love the
13: July
12: World
13: 22nd.
12: Cup. I love the World Cup.
13: Yeah, but we don't do anything
12: exactly.
13: for the World Cup.
12: Hey, Nate, you want us to do a World Cup show to keep our chops going? I don't know. Let us know.
13: You're not going to be able to talk Spence into that.
12: I know. I'm fully aware. And
13: Spence of all of us is like, yes.
12: With the expanded World Cup field to boot, four mm-hmm. matches a day and whatnot, kind of keep track of all that would be a major undertaking.
13: I'm so excited.
12: It's going to be fun. But I'm just saying, if you're trying to do like an immediate sense, we're trying to cover.
13: Oh yeah, no, absolutely no. Yeah. This is great. This is great.
12: There's enough going on.
13: We've got a good gig here.
12: Yeah, no doubt. Obviously, you kind of look at it. It's you feel a little upset that you weren't able to collect all 3 points, but RSL, I think it was steps in the right direction towards becoming the more consistent road team that we want them to be. And I think that's what Pablo will probably be mentioning. Like, guys, this is a step in the right direction. We didn't fall flat on our face because you look at some of the other performances on the road. I think the Dallas one you already mentioned in the pre-match show, that's the one that kind of stands out. You're like, ugh, that's the performance you need to avoid at all costs. And this is a marked improvement from that.
13: Yeah, I think the only disappointing thing is that it's just Minnesota's just not good right now.
12: Well, sure.
13: That's the real problem.
12: They were trying to avoid, I think, their fourth straight, fourth match without a win there. So they obviously,
13: Yeah, they beat Columbus on the road 3-2, and then mm-hmm. it was a draw at home, a loss at home, a loss on the road, and then this draw.
12: Got it. Okay. So yeah. So they're four matches without a win on their end. But mm-hmm. yeah, so the form compared to the two, you're like, okay, yeah, you would have liked to have seen a little more from RSL. But hey, you live and you learn, you move along. In terms of the standings, now we have a full night of soccer coming up. It's all the MLS teams playing their final matches ahead of the World Cup break this weekend. Next one's coming up, Charlotte, New England, Cincinnati, Orlando, DC United, Montreal, all at 5:30. And then you have a full slate, 6:30, 7:30, and 8:30, the capper tonight, LA Galaxy in Houston. Tomorrow, Columbus, Atlanta, Miami, Philadelphia. Wow, that could be... Miami could run roughshod through Philadelphia. Yeah. And then LAFC in Seattle is the capper as we head into the World Cup break. So, but yeah, if you're looking at the standings right now, RSL with the point remains in third position, 2 points up on Seattle, who's fourth with 24 points. They are 3 points behind the leaders in the Western Conference, Vancouver and San Jose.
13: So. Yeah, a really, really good season from Real Salt Lake so far. Again, that Western Conference is just so tough.
12: Mm-hmm.
13: 26 points through 14 matches. If you insert that into the Eastern Conference right now, they're in third place, which yeah. they are in the Western Conference yeah. too. So I guess not too crazy, but when you look at the tightness
12: of
13: the Western Conference versus the Eastern Conference, that's always a factor. You have 8 teams above 20 points mm-hmm. in the Western Conference. You have 4 teams above 20 points in the Eastern Conference right now. It's, but you know, it's, that's what makes the Western Conference is the stronger conference. It's the more competitive conference. And that's, I think, where you want to be. You want to be playing against those harder, more difficult teams. Yes. Does it make your journey more difficult? Absolutely. But it is learning and challenging yourself more every week. And I don't know. I just, it's fun to see Real Salt Lake off to such a good start this year. We had this a couple years ago, and then the drop off after losing a couple players was significant. So again, hopefully after this break from the, for the World Cup, they come back and they're able to maintain that. But that's a big ask. That could be a very difficult, challenge for Real Salt Lake and for all of the teams in Major League Soccer to come back and try and find that form again in July, again, when the schedule is going to be absolutely insane for the teams who are competing in the League's Cup in particular. But we all know what we signed up for. They know what they signed up for.
12: No doubt.
13: Yeah. It's going to be fun. It'll be a wild last couple, second half of the season, but I'm very much looking forward to it. Even though it's going to be hot as crap, it's going to be great.
12: No doubt about that.
13: They've started the press conference, but we have a staffer.
12: Yeah, so Parker, keep me updated because I was going to say we're gonna test fate here. We're gonna hit a break Ooh. Here. 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
2: Throw into Perea. Perea lifts the ball into the top of the six. Header and a goal! Glad is down, appealing for a foul. Gonzalez the header, and it's 1-1. 3 minutes into stoppage time.
12: There you go. That's the stoppage time equalizer that ended up splitting the points as Minnesota United and Real Salt Lake draw 1-1 in their final match before the World Cup break. Jake Hatch, Lauren Beck, expecting post-game press conferences to start any moment now, Lauren. But we were just talking about the expanded World Cup field, and I'm super excited for it to have more teams. I'm a person who likes to just watch all these matches. And the thing about it is, like, get the likes of Uzbekistan in the field. Let's go. Let's have some fun with this. Let's get weird, as they say.
13: Yeah, it's fun, but you also just hope that there's still quality matches.
12: The quality's still going to show up.
13: Yeah.
12: At least you hope. I actually give you a point, but you expect that they will in time. And I'm kind of looking at it. I'm like, you know what? More opportunities to watch international soccer on the biggest stage, the beginning of the World Cup. I'm here for it.
13: Yeah, I mean, I love the World Cup. I'm stoked that it's coming up. Uh-huh. There's for all the storylines around the World Cup and it being in the U.S. and in Mexico and Canada. It is still exciting, and I love when the World Cup rolls around, but we have Pablo. We'll toss it to Minneapolis for the presser.
9: Pablo, hey, Larry. So Zach Booth gets the goal, but he also put in a heck of a defensive shift. What did that two-way play look like for you from the bench?
10: Yeah, I thought he had a fantastic game. You know, I think it's a position that he's still getting to understand, but I think there's a lot of moments defensively where he did a great job covering Dre. Excuse me. And just being in good positions, his adaptation has been really fast to defensively in particular. And then obviously he's been an attacking player the majority of his life. And so his change of speed, decision-making with the ball, and then obviously the finish today was fantastic. So again, I think it's, these young guys continue to impress even when they play in different positions. It's pretty amazing to see these guys continue to grow and, raise the level for the rest of the group.
9: In Dallas specifically, we talked a lot about structure and breaking down the low block. What did you see as far as improvement goes against another low block team?
10: Yeah, I think today our structure was better. I think our execution was poor. All right, so the structure, you can see it. The guys are in great positions. We had a hard time holding the ball up with our front three. And anytime you do that, the game's going to be really transitional, really choppy. And we were never able to gain control with the ball. So the guys were in good positions, but it just felt like we could never hold the ball up and bring our midfield into the game, which then brings our wingbacks into the game, which allows us to pin teams higher up the field. So, again, like I told the guys today, if we're honest with ourselves, we didn't play well. We didn't execute well. But what we did do is work our tails off. In spite of that, and I believe that if you're committed to that type of work when things aren't going well, oftentimes you're going to come away with a point. And so, just given our lack of execution on the day, I think it's a fair result. We, it had been great to come away with three, but it had been a bit fortuitous in that regard.
9: Were a lot of giveaways.
10: The
9: set pieces, though, were strong the whole game. How frustrating is it to give us some points right at the halfway?
10: Yeah. It's something that we've been talking about. I think this is our eighth set piece goal conceded this year.
9: Seventh.
10: And that's just a lot, right? And so it's something that we worked on this week. It's something that we've talked about as a group. And to be fair to the guys, they defended a ton of free kicks, a ton of corners, a ton of long throws. And I just think if you put yourself in those positions, at some point the ball is going to bounce a certain way. And that particular goal, I think we could have done better with the marking in the box. And so that's frustrating. But I think overall the guys did a really good job against a team that just thrives with putting balls in the box with their size and causing, you know, havoc. And it's just disappointing, obviously, at the end with 3 minutes left to concede that goal.
9: I was going to ask, just because it's the last game before World Cup, but that might be the answer. Just what do you want the biggest improvement to be during the break?
10: Yeah, I think that is obviously going to be a feature of our preseason. And again, it's like the thing with training free kicks, it's like training PKs. They're the worst to train because there's nothing on the line. So if it goes in, it's kind of like, so how do you train the emotional context, the urgency piece? And so we've done some things where we have some money on the line. The guys have put money on the line and play money ball. And that part's good. And again, I think over 90 minutes, the guys did a really good job on that phase. My whole thing is it's about if the setup is really clear and our mentality's right, we'll just be better at set pieces. And I hope the pendulum swings the other way where, you know, we're scoring some more set pieces and not giving away as much. And then the other part too is just continuing to improve in every phase of the game. You know, I think teams throw different looks at us, and we've got to be able to, like today, I think it was the execution piece. We were just poor. A lot of balls, simple plays, just turn the ball over. But again, it's a really, really young group. And most of those guys up front don't have a lot of experience, right? And understanding when you can play for fouls as well, because they're so honest, they're getting smashed and they're staying on their feet, right? And so this is all about experience. This is how you grow. But again, I'm just really proud of the first part of the season. We've established the kind of identity we want as a group in all phases of the game, and more importantly, the mentality. And we just want to improve as we come back from break.
9: Given that clarity of identity and then, you know, questions about the execution of this one while still getting a point in a crucial like six pointer in the Western Conference, mm-hmm. How are you feeling about the timing of this break, and ultimately how are you going to be able to try to sustain some of that momentum when games resume in July?
10: Yeah, well, the break is what it is. Those are things we can't control. I'm a big believer in that. You know, when you start talking about these things, you take your eye off what you can't control. And so, you know, I think it allows to get guys like, you know, Luna back in the fray, Morgan back in the fray. Two guys that have been a big part of our attacking identity this year. So get those guys back. But again, I think, you know, Aiden going out there, you know, Lineker doing a good job when he came in, Gozo, Serge, Zach Booth. These are all guys that are just cutting their teeth. And to see them perform in a very difficult place against a really good team, I think speaks volumes of what our expectations need to continue being. And more importantly, how do we come to these places with a young group and understand how do we mature from this game and gain a bit of experience so that we can utilize that down the road.
9: You know, as you look back on the last, let's say, 30 hours, you mentioned Luna, you mentioned Gozo, obviously big calls coming in yesterday for the national team and you having participated in World Cups as well. How would you describe what this moment has been like and how do you feel about there?
10: Yeah, I think it's tough. You know, I think even Gozo, who hasn't had a cap with the national team, but has been playing extremely well. And, you know, I think form going in the World Cup is one of the criteria that's critical. You got three games to get out of the group. And I just felt like he might have been a long shot, but I felt like his attributes to a 26-man roster would be really good in moments where you need to change the game. And I think he's shown his quality in front of goal. I think he's shown his ability to really threaten back line. So I just thought he had a chance, and he did as well. And then obviously Luna, the part with Luna is that it's an interesting decision for me. I think that he was in 2025, you know, the national team really leaned on him, you know, both as a, you know, attacking player, but also a mentality piece. And Pochettino referenced his ability to fight when, and I just think that in a cup where, you need a difference maker, some guy that's not who's going to come into a game where the stage will never be too big. I just thought that. So obviously I hurt for the guys. I remember waiting for those calls and wasn't sleeping literally the weeks leading into it. So But to be fair, they're both in a good way. They both know that the only way to get back there is to do well with us here in RSL. So disappointed for them, hurt for them. But I know they'll bounce back.
11: I think a lot of us who haven't been in the locker room at a World Cup maybe undervalue the importance of guys who aren't in the starting lineup every single week and whatever. But can you talk just a little bit about the importance of, I suppose, 23 when you play, but also 26, being able to get a team that's going to have all those personalities like you've
10: alluded. Yeah. I think that's again, I think there's different ways to build the roster. You know, I think from my experience, and especially in 2002, I was the 23rd player selected, and Bruce made it really clear to me that I'm just a rah-rah guy. I'm a hype man, but I train the right way. I challenge myself to get better every day. And as life would have it, I started the first game of that World Cup. So I think that everyone that's going is obviously a really important player on their club team, or the majority of the guys anyways. And I think you know, if you don't get a good result in one of the games, the mood can easily sour within camp. And now you have guys, you know, that are bickering about they should have been played and this and that. And I just think that part of the roster, it's critical to have hype men, for lack of a better word, because not only are they going to be hype men, but they also have the quality to come in and change the game. And I think for my experience, it's a really critical component, because I hear people talking about, we're definitely getting out of the group. The World Cup is a different beast. And even when you get to the next stage, if you squeak through, then the second round game is going to be a monster. And I feel that the vibe of the group is just as important as the quality of the players. But I'm sure Poch will put together a good group that'll be ready for that.
11: You mentioned already the mentality he brought in 2025 with Diego, and to clarify kind of his absence from the squad today as well, and the lack of training there, what kind of conversations have you had with him as well about kind of understanding what's next for him with the club and how to?
10: Yeah. So to be fair, I've just sent him a note. I just want to let it breathe a little bit. I'm sure he's getting calls from everyone. I think he did the same thing happened when it was the Olympics. And the one thing about Diego Luna is he plays with a chip on his shoulder. So I have no doubt that he'll use this moment to be a great motivator for him moving forward. Although it's not easy. And I was a guy that had nothing, I didn't impact the national team, not even remotely close to the way Luna impacted the group last year in 2025 and the gold that Birmingham had. It'd be really difficult for me to even empathize or understand what he's going through, given the marketing and the advertising that has gone through with him, you know. And so, but Diego's been a guy that has consistently overcome difficult hurdles in his career, both on the field and off the field. And again, I think he's going to be a stronger player for this, and he's got a great shot at the next one.
14: DJ?
15: Pablo, you said that you wanted to see a different attitude and mentality on the road in general, but specifically versus what you saw in Dallas. Did you see that?
10: Yeah, I did. I think, again, like in the first half, the amount of times we got in behind their defense, I thought caused a lot of problems. And so that, I think, is basically how are we staging the game? What do we want the game to look like? And then we found moments where we broke lines and went forward. But I think oftentimes, DJ, even in the first half and the second half, our execution in those moments let us down, right? So we were never able to sustain the type of pressure with the ball that makes us the team that we want to be. And so it's really interesting. So that part was really good. The execution wasn't of the level to be able to grow into the game. And so, and this is football. It's so crazy. You work on one thing. And so the structure was really good. Aiden, Gozo between the lines, Serge occupying, some good balls over the top or breaking lines. But it was always like whenever we set it back, we never were able to bring our wingbacks into the game fully. The goal, again, that Zach scored, we did a good job of that. There's some good link play. But we were never able to do that consistently. And so the game was very transitional and also really choppy with all the set pieces.
15: Is it the kind of thing that if Morgan or Diego had been out there, it might have looked really different?
10: Oh, yeah. Oh, yeah. 100%. There's yes, they're difference makers, man. That's why they're the players that they are. They would have definitely brought calm to the game. And again, just understanding, you know, because again, Gozo's been playing as a wingback all year, and then now he's playing as a 10, but he's really a stretch guy. So we're putting a lot on Aiden to be the guy that

0: played a role in him not making the team?
1: Oof, I'm not qualified to answer that. I'm not behind the scenes. I know you received an email, letting him know that he was going to participate. But again, you know what I've seen in years past too, and it kind of happened to me, in 2002. There's still training camp, and there's going to be some injuries. And so the most important thing is that mentally and physically he's prepared for any moment. But as far as their decision-making process, I have no idea.
0: That's how you made it, right? Weren't you told no originally, and then something happened, and you got a second call?
1: Well, I mean, there's a lot of things that happened. We had a game in South Korea for a friendly, and to kind of see the lay of the land. And I got yanked in like 60th minute, and this guy was eating me alive. And I got called back in for the Gold Cup because Greg Berhalter went out as a center back, so I was playing center back. And we ended up winning the Gold Cup, man. And then after that, I was again, just be real clear. Bruce called me and said, "I'm going to the World Cup." And I said, "Great." And he said, "You know why?" And I said, "Well, I've been playing well as of late." He goes, No. He goes, "You're a great teammate. You work your tail off and you push everyone to be better." I'm the 23rd guy. He literally said it to me. So again, but you put yourself in contention by the way you carry yourself, the way you train, the way you do all these little things. And that's what I always try to share with the guys is someone's always watching, and you never know what little thing a certain coach desires in a certain moment. So I think it's great learning for the guys. Obviously, really difficult moment. Like I said, I think he'll bounce back and be stronger for it.
0: Given this 7 weeks off now, and in fact, the team won't be training for a while, you give the players, I don't know how much time you're going to give the players, but you give them quite a bit of time here. Does the focus change now to the coaching staff working with the front office, analyzing who might come in and who might be going and how you might replace him? Because this is a great start, but obviously there's a chance that rosters could change dramatically as they did a couple of years ago for RSL.
1: I don't think it's about this time, DJ. We meet every week after every game, and we talk about our situation both on the field, how we want to continue to improve, but we also talk about player decisions and roster decisions, and so it's very collaborative in that regard. So nothing's going to be super shocking one way or the other. I think we could stay the course, and obviously we're talking about some additions to the group, and different opportunities might pop up for other players some elsewhere. And so I think it's just a natural break in action to where we can assess a little bit more clearly, given that this part of the season's over. But those conversations are always happening.
0: Thank you, Pablo.
2: Grant.
3: Pablo, before the game starts, you'd probably be happy with the result, but maybe not in the 93rd minute, having it go that way. How do you address games like this, and how do you get a young team to kind of get over the hump and be able to kind of finish out games really consistently like this?
1: I think, and if we're being honest, Brand, I don't think that we play to our standards today. And in particular, like I said earlier, our execution with the ball was really poor. And that's going to happen. And the other thing is, the moment is, it's a big moment when you're playing on the road. It's not the same. Obviously, the 12th man for Minnesota, they got some really good experienced players all over the field. So it's not easy when you have three or four really young guys to overcome the nerves, overcome a couple poor touches to then be comfortable to get on the ball. That comes with experience. And so those guys are gaining a valuable lesson from this game. And the expectation is with a couple more of them, they'll continue to feel more comfortable to secure the ball a little bit better and bring our team forward so that we can attack the way we want to. So I think, 1-1, I don't think we deserve three necessarily, but given that we conceded in the 93rd minute, it obviously stings a little bit more, especially in a phase of the game that we've been really hyper vigilant, training and talking about as a group. And so that part's difficult. But again, if you have to defend that many set pieces, the ball is going to bounce a certain way. So again, I think that's really the crux of it.
3: And you've given up a lot of goals, as mentioned, seven set pieces, driven balls into the box. It seems to be an Achilles heel, a bugaboo for the team for a while. Is it a tactics issue, or is it you got the do you have the players that can make a difference there, or is it at some point it become a roster question?
1: No. I think

0: I think tonight, again, I don't know how many wide free kicks and fouls, and I don't know how many times they pump the ball in the box, whether it's throw-ins or, free kicks. But anytime you're, and this is why I was talking about the execution piece, because if we're better with the ball, we're negating a lot of those opportunities, right? So it's, but if you have to defend that many of them, there's so much randomness in the game of soccer that you can't find on stats, right? So even though we can set it on a set piece, the game is so random, and the ball is going to bounce a certain way when you're throwing it 30 yards into the box, or you're kicking balls into the box. And that's why they do it. It's not because it's necessarily a set play as much as it is you're playing for second phase actions. And tonight we got done on a second phase action. So the point is, like, we can continue to improve on set pieces. However, we can't give away that many set pieces. And if we're better with the ball and execute with the ball, we'll be able to now impose ourselves on our opponents in a way that we're not giving away so many set pieces. So the game is always connected. Oftentimes we like to break apart set pieces because it's really clear what you got to work on. But for me, the truth is that if you can't bring your team forward and pin your opponents in their own defensive half and let the game breathe a little bit and breathe with the ball and feel confident with the ball, then then that's really the problem, because we defended 99.5% of them the right way.
1: And lastly, the World Cup coming up. What does the break look like for the coaching staff and the players? You give them a lot of homework, and they've got assignments, and then you just kind of regroup. What does that look like for, the fans that are curious?
0: Yeah, no, I think us coaches will, we'll get away for a little bit, and then we'll before we get away, we'll definitely start planning, as we already have, about the areas of the game that we need to continue to improve upon. The really interesting thing about these breaks, Brant, is that you expect the team to come back and start right where they left off. But the truth is, even during the season, if there's an area of focus that you want to hit on, naturally they're going to improve. But what we're going to do is basically just go through and hit all of our principles, in our game model, so that there's refreshers, because there's so much nuance and detail to what we want to do. And so I think the important thing is that we have to touch on all of them, and then again, really focus on those areas that have kind of let us down at this part of the season. Yeah, so the guys are getting, I think, 3 weeks off. The expectation is that, they have a program to do at home. And so, how do you, take a week and relax, and then the next 2 weeks really keep the body moving so that we're not starting from scratch when we get together in June?
1: Thank you.
2: Thanks, Pablo.
0: Thank you.
2: Leo.
3: There you go, Pablo Mascherini. And yeah, 3 week break for these players. And but yeah, he laid it out there. He's like, be ready. Like, you got to keep yourself in shape.
4: Yeah, it's their job, it's a break, but they still have to come back ready to play in a couple months, and it's just like preseason. They have their assignments.
3: All right, we got Zach Booth sitting down. We'll throw it back out to Minneapolis. Here you go.
5: This was ridiculous. How did you know that near post was going to be open for you like that?
6: I mean, I tried it 2 games ago against Houston, and it was this close, so I thought I'd try it again, and it worked out. So
5: fair enough. And you had several moments tracking back and winning goals too. Goals. How important is showing the complete side of your game, not just to your young teammates who might not have your experience, but also to the coaching staff?
6: Yeah, definitely. I think the wing back position is an important position in our team. You have to attack, you have to defend, and I think it's something I've been focusing on with the coaching staff. My positioning, my body shape, especially when those balls are played over me, and I did it well tonight, so yeah, feels good. Yeah.
5: Minnesota throws a lot of chaos into the box.
6: Yeah,
5: their crosses, their set pieces, their deep throws. What's the challenge in defending a team like that over the course of an entire match, and how did the heels come off tonight?
6: Yeah, I mean, we're obviously disappointed because it felt like their main threat was just throw-ins, corner kicks, which it's a skill, and they were good at it. And for the most part, we dealt with it quite well, but obviously conceding in the 93rd minute is one of the worst feelings in football. So yeah, it's just frustrating, but something we need to focus on, because we've given up a lot of set piece goals. So we'll take that into the break and come back and improve upon it.
5: I think most people would consider a road point a valuable or a good result. But does it feel like all your defensive effort goes unrewarded when it's like that? And how do you bounce back?
6: Yeah, I think immediately after it feels like that. But also when you have a bit of perspective in the game, we need to look at ourselves and we can also be better. We can get the second goal. We can kill the game early because when it's 1-0, you always give the other team a chance, no matter how good you're playing, no matter the game. Like, we have to learn to be an elite team to kill the game off earlier.
5: Congrats on the goal. It was nice to see you throw the tee out.
6: Yeah, I tried. I had to do this one because everyone was giving me, all my teammates were giving me crap because I had the Italian badge on my shirt and nobody knew I was Italian. So yeah.
5: Love it. Congrats.
6: Thank you.
2: Yeah.
7: You're obviously older than Gozo. Did you guys get to play a lot together growing up, or is this some of the first times you've had a chance to combine? What's the background like?
6: I played with his older brother in the academy. This is the first year I've been with him, but we have a really great relationship. We have a great relationship off the field. We're close. We hang out a lot with him and his brother, so it feels like we have chemistry, and he's a great player, so it's fun to play with him.
7: Pablo talked about having to play you out of position a little bit. What's the biggest challenge for you in this role?
6: I'd say what I'm working on, my body shape, when the ball gets switched over the top of me and understanding the defensive roles of this position. But something I enjoy doing, and I really enjoy this position, so I'm going to keep working at it and trying to improve each day.
7: Have you checked your phone yet? What's the reaction like?
6: Yeah, I mean, it's bittersweet. My family are super happy. They're proud of me. My wife's super proud. So it's a good feeling to score my first goal, obviously. But to end the game like that makes it a little bit bitter. But I feel good. We had a great first half of the year. So just need to carry this momentum on into the break and come back in good shape, ready to make an impact in the second half of the year.
7: Thank you.
6: Thank you.
2: Brant?
8: Congratulations on the goal. How is your transition to the team been? Have you played on a team like Real Salt Lake this season with so much impact from young players like yourself?
6: Thank you, first of all. I don't know if I have. I mean, everyone in the team this season has really emphasized how close we are and how good chemistry we have together. And like, I'm still very young in my career, but this team is so great to be a part of. Like, I feel like when everyone gets their opportunities, they contribute, and just everyone puts their head down, works, and helps each other. And it really has been a great environment to be a part of. And obviously, it's special for me to do it at RSL. So it's been great.
8: Been a great introduction for you playing with Real Salt Lake, especially getting the goal tonight, and in previous games, you've had some impact. What kind of player are you? How would you describe your style of play to fans that are just getting to know you that haven't followed you before?
6: Yeah, I have a lot of speed out wide, very direct with the ball, and I think I can offer a lot of cover with my speed defensively, and then also playing in that wingback role, I can become the extra midfielder, and I'm a very versatile player. Like, I started the season playing number 10. I can play on the wing, I can play wingback, so I'm a very reliable player that the coach can trust me in different positions to do a job for the team. So, yeah.
8: Thank you. Great game.
6: Thank you.
2: Last call. Sweet. Thanks, Zach.
6: Thanks. Thanks, guys.
3: There you go, Zach Booth. And it's kind of cool to see that. And a revelation there. I didn't know he was married. He's 22 years old. Young buck. So congratulations.
4: He looks even younger than 22.
3: He does. But he's a former RSL Academy product, obviously. Went over. He went to the Leicester Academy, right? He went from RSL Academy to Leicester Academy, I think, and then ended up in the Dutch Eredivisie before coming back here. And him and his brother coming from Eden, Utah, of all places, two professional footballers. And if you know how small Eden is, any of you who went up in that Ogden area, pretty incredible stuff.
4: Yeah. It's good to see these young guys for RSL, local to also have a relationship with each other. Someone asked Zach about his relationship with Gozo, and he said, you know, he played in the academy with Gozo's brother, but they're all friends, and they all see each other regularly, and I think that's really nice. As we, you know, we saw that with Glad and Herrera and Brody. I feel like I'm forgetting somebody. Lennon. Years Bruce ago. Lennon, gosh.
9: Think about all the Academy products have kind of been all over the place. End up all over the place all of a sudden.
4: Yes.
9: Well, we were going to think about Bodie Hidalgo during the game. You know, he's with Montreal. Crazy. But yeah, congratulations to him. That's cool to open your account and do it for your hometown club, obviously. And I know he's technically on loan from Excelsior over the Eredivisie, but I would love to see a guy like that latch on and be here for a while.
4: Yeah, it'd be really cool if it worked out with him here at Real Salt Lake. We'd love to keep him. And I just think it's always nice when the local guys not only get an opportunity, but it starts to work out, and we have seen more minutes for him.
9: Yes.
4: As the season's gone on, and hopefully that continues.
9: Yeah, we'll see what happens. Yeah, his brother Taylor, I had to look it up. He's still over in the Netherlands. He's playing for, is it Twente? I think is how you say it, in Dutch Eredivisie. He's 24. So one of those things. And it was that he went to the Leicester City Academy from RSL's Academy before breaking into the professional ranks. But yeah, congratulations to him opening his MLS and RSL account tonight, or this afternoon. I keep saying tonight, Lauren, but I looked up like in the middle of the interview. I'm like, oh, it's still only like 5:40.
4: It's not even dinner time.
9: Yeah, exactly. So
4: almost.
9: I don't mind that one bit. All right. We will wrap up this post-match show coming up next. Some final thoughts. Also, kind of looking ahead to an extended break here for the World Cup. So more in a moment. RSL post-match show rolls on right here on the RSL Radio Network.
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0: Welcome back to the RSL post-match show. Real Salt Lake and Minnesota United drawing 1-1. And I wanted to bring something up, Lauren. We've had to talk about this. So this weekend, MLS is having every player wear the flags of their like nationality. And if you're like a dual national, you can do that. And Zach Booth said the people were making fun of him because he put Italy on there. So I looked it up. Both he and his older brother, so Taylor Booth and Zach both carry Italian passports through their father. So that's probably why he had the Italian flag on there and surprising some people, I think, along the way.
1: Yeah, I thought that was kind of fun to see from a lot of players, the multiple flags.
0: Yeah, Rafael Cabral had Portugal and Brazil, for example. Yeah.
1: Yeah. A cool move from Major League Soccer. I did enjoy that. And they will be auctioning off those jerseys as well. For charity, I believe. So that's also a nice move from Major League Soccer, soccer.com.
0: Yeah, they're calling it send-off week because obviously a lot of these players headed to the World Cup. Like Michael Boxall, who RSL played tonight, he's playing for New Zealand in the World Cup. And we are still waiting to see if Juan Sanabria will be called up to the Uruguayan men's national team. He could end up being the lone RSL representative at the World Cup, which is unfortunate because we had on the pre-match show the disappointment of Diego Luna not making it. Now we heard from Pablo via email. Come on, U.S. Soccer, you can make a phone call.
1: That's insane. That actually is. I get that you don't want to break that news to somebody, but it's part of the job.
0: Have the stones
1: to
0: do it.
1: Email, yeah. Feels pretty crazy. Was it like a mass email too? Oh, like, did they like CC
0: BCC everybody on it? Like, here's the roster.
1: That salt in the wound. That's crazy.
0: It makes you feel for him.
1: The email reveal.
0: Yeah.
1: If I heard that correctly, that's just salt in the wound at that point.
0: Yeah, that was a tough one to kind of hear that. And you're like, you could have made a phone call. Like, just, hey, Diego. And by the way, it's still not finalized.
1: No, until June 1st, yeah, is not finalized.
0: June
1: even
0: 1,
1: with the announcement that's been spoiled, the three-hour special that was going to be televised to announce the
0: three
1: roster.
0: Hours for a 26-man roster?
1: Honestly, thank goodness that was spoiled.
0: Sorry, Fox Sports. I'm not watching it, and I'm actually glad The Guardian revealed it. Thank you.
1: That's crazy. There's so many.
0: that could have been
1: that's a great point.
0: Parker,
1: that could have been
0: you.
1: Yeah, they. I don't know. The things that are happening to like commercialize soccer bother me so much. Like the halftime shows and all. We don't need it. You do not need to change halftime from 15 minutes to 30 minutes or whatever they're doing to make it a halftime. Like, we just.
0: Well, and MLS is considering stopping the clock. Like, legitimately, like.
1: See, that one, as like the little bit of a purist in me doesn't like it.
0: Yeah.
1: But with the amount of time wasting
0: that
1: happens and the debate between about stoppage time that's ongoing and persistent, I wouldn't mind seeing what that looks like. But I think it gets very complicated.
0: It does.
1: Because then do we open the door to like an NBA style review of like the actual seconds that a ball goes out of bounds and things like that? Because then that takes too long, and that's not something we need. We don't need more
0: VAR. No, thank
1: you. Well, then that's what we're talking about with offside calls for Minnesota tonight. Offside is not something that needs the center official to go to the monitor for. That is not an opinion. That is. Cut and dry.
0: Either they're offsides or they're not.
1: Yes. And I know that there's always debate of over the rules, but in theory, offside is cut and dry. And you don't need... Anyway, we don't need more delay. So I guess I would like to see what the stoppage of the clock looks like before I jump into a conclusion.
0: Yeah.
1: But the way that VAR goes, I don't know that would be that helpful. So I don't know.
0: Doesn't seem ideal personally, but we'll see what happens. All right. Lauren, what are we going to do with ourselves? We're going to watch the World Cup, obviously.
1: I mean,
0: but
1: so much World Cup to watch. I'm excited. But I mean, we have 2 months of...
0: It's like the off season all over again.
1: Yes, it really is. It's so crazy. This is like a precursor for upcoming summers where we won't have
0: That's true.
1: Major League Soccer. And
0: we're switching to the international calendar. Get ready for December matches at AFF, everybody.
1: So many mixed emotions about these things. I hate being cold. I know this is a literal hot take, but I would rather... I love summer. I'm such a summer person. I do not want to be out at America First Field in the winter. I want to...
0: At AFF are phenomenal.
1: I hate to say it, but it is a vibe.
0: No, it is a vibe. You're dead on. You don't hate saying it. Own that, because that's exactly what it is.
1: I just hate the saying, but it absolutely... I love it's like... It gives me so much energy and so much life. The warm weather, and we'll go into the schedule change with a positive attitude.
0: Yeah, we'll see.
1: If I'm still here, we'll see. I guess. Fair. If I'm still allowed to be here.
0: It's the hope. I think we're all planning on still being
1: Fingers
0: here.
1: Fingers crossed.
0: Things can change. All right. Yes. Well, that's gonna do it for us. So it's been fun. But once again, your final 1-1, Minnesota United and RSL splitting the points in this one. Now these teams go on the extended World Cup break. We'll see how Team USA does with matches scattered all across the USA. Mexico and Canada. So get ready for it, everybody. The world stage is here.
1: Bye, guys.
0: Yeah, that's kind of
1: we'll
0: what
1: miss
0: it is.
1: You.
0: Yeah, there's no doubt about that. But do want to remind you guys, tonight's post-game reaction was presented by America First, the official credit union of Real Salt Lake, and the only place you can get the team's exclusive Visa credit and debit cards. 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
9: He went down. Okay, at the edge of the 18 as Lacasse bared down on her, went to ground and caught the Canadian Chloe Lacasse, who is inside the penalty area. And the center official, Brad Jensen, points to this spot. Of course, they'll review it, but Lacasse went down, and the penalty kick won for the Royals. 69th minute of play.
10: And talk about the build before the foul into the penalty spot. I mean, Palacios playing that ball over the top for Lacasse. It was a beautiful one-timed ball. That's what we're talking about that they need, is more of those intense, quick counterattacks. And that's exactly what they did. And Chloe Lacasse getting the foul. It's reviewed currently. Looked like it had dropped in the box. But I guess we'll see what they decide.
9: VAR Daniel Chesky looking after this as play still stopped. Brad Jensen, center official, was the one that pointed to the spot. Kate Delfava has the ball at the penalty spot. She's one of the players that could be taking this penalty. Mina Tanaka also hovering around the 18-yard area. Full review after Chloe Lacasse going into the 18. Defender went to ground and penalty called. With a moment, let's pause 10 seconds for station identification.
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9: 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Currently waiting for the judgment from VAR. Penalty called on the field. Men's World Cup is almost here. 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Don't miss your chance to celebrate the beautiful game with fellow fans right here in Utah. Brad Jensen still holding up the play. Appears that they will keep the penalty on the board. Delfava hands off for Mina Tanaka. Waiting for the signal from the center official. What a moment this would be in the 72nd minute of play. Tanaka still waiting for Brad Jensen as he's getting word from the VAR, Daniel Chesky.